0: inches. And as this nor'easter approaches, the East Coast is bracing for impact. We have Fox weather meteorologist Bain Froney in Cape May, New Jersey, with an update.
1: We're kicking off the first official day of fall on the Jersey Shore, where it definitely feels like fall. We have some really intense wind gusts that we have been dealing with all day long. Wind gusts up to 30, 35 miles per hour. Some sustained winds were up to 20 to 25 miles per hour. So it's been a very gusty day at the shore, on the beach. Maybe not the best beach day for a lot of folks, but you can even see behind me, the ocean is churning up. We've had some really rough waves, rough surf over the course of the past few hours all day long since the early morning. And we are expecting more where that came from as we move throughout the rest of this week. You can see that red flag warning right up there too. An indicator, stay out of the water. You don't want to be hanging out. We do have plenty of intense currents and also very rough surf. Just too dangerous to be out there. And that flag is going to be up pretty much all week long and moving into our weekend, because things are just going to be getting worse and worse. We're going to be watching out for some coastal erosion as well as some coastal flooding when we have our high tide cycles moving throughout the next few days. Now, the thing is, too, not only with the high tide, but we also have high water right now, which basically means that our high tides, they're even higher than normal. Even our low tide coming down, it's not coming down nearly as much as it normally does. Hence why we do have those coastal flood warnings on deck for the Jersey Shore and all up and down the mid-Atlantic for now. You can even see over here, we're already starting to get a bit more of that beach erosion for parts of Cape May here. And this is the thing, is this just popped up from earlier this morning, and we're going to be expecting to see a whole lot more of that as we get into the later half of this week, as we are watching out for more of those impacts from that potential coastal storm. It's going to be making its way up the coast to the northeast and for us here into this area of the country. I mean, also New England needs to be on high alert too for this storm potential into the later half of this week and into our weekend. We're going to be expecting wind gusts even stronger than what we have right now. And what's going on is in the upper dynamics that we're currently looking at into our atmosphere. We have that high pressure system, nice and strong. It's even stronger than our normal surface level pressure, hence why we have very gusty winds along the coast right now. But as we get into the later half of this week, we'll see that low pressure system forming. And with that pressure gradient from the low and the high, it's going to be very strong, which means winds gusting up to 40, 50, 60 miles per hour, depending on how close that low gets to the coast. It's something we're monitoring very, very carefully here at Fox Weather. We're going to have more updates on this forecast. But for now, the Jersey Shore, they are getting ready. We've already seen quite a few beach patrol coming through, trying to get those lifeguard stands out of the way, out of the area, so they don't go blown away throughout the next few days. So folks are getting prepared out here as we move into the later half of this week and into this weekend. We're definitely kicking off fall with a vengeance, that's for sure. I'll send it back to you guys in the studio.
0: Now, as this work week kind of wraps up, the storm is going to start to scale up. We have the four box up for you, some of the major cities that are going to be impacted directly from this nor'easter over the next couple of days. Of course, the coastal storm first, and we're seeing some of those elements already playing out in Ocean City, New Jersey, and Rehoboth Beach, and then eventually a nor'easter by the weekend. So as we take a look at how things have continued to kind of progress, one of the things that we've been watching have been the models, right? Models have been kind of tug-of-warring with this idea of where the center of low pressure is going to set up. In some cases, we have one scenario where it's a little bit closer to the coastline. Biggest impacts would be for the mid-Atlantic and the Jersey Shore. It looks like rough surf. It looks like strong coastal winds because of the angle of that wind coming through with scenario number one. Now, of course, when we look at it in comparison to scenario number two, this would actually be a bit of a stronger storm, right? 60-plus mile-per-hour winds, 15-foot waves, coastal flooding, all playing out. Now, if we look at scenario number two, you'll notice that there isn't much gold on the map, right? So our winds are already significantly lower in some cases, especially for a big majority of the Northeast. There is this pocket, though, that really stays confined to parts of New England. So that's where we could see the strongest storms. Bullseye is going to be Boston for even some of the heaviest rain. So coastal New England could be the bullseye if scenario number two plays out. The reason why we have two scenarios up across the board right now is simply because our models have not yet fully agreed on exactly where the storm is going to track. So you'll notice that when we look at Friday morning, our low system, our center of low pressure has already developed, but where it is tracking is is still up to question. We have a lot of purple to the north and a lot of, say, red or maroon to the south, where it looks like some of the models have not yet fully agreed on where this would track, if it's closer, if it's farther. So AI models want it a little bit farther away, and that way it would kind of land in Boston or the New England region, where the traditional models have it a little bit more spread out here across the Mid-Atlantic and the Northeast. So scenario number one. Of course, we'll watch and keep an eye on what's dabbling there with those two scenarios. But nonetheless, I need you to prepare if you have weekend plans and they happen to be outside. Prepare for a lot of heavy rain. Prepare for coastal flooding if you live along the coastline and are in a community along the coastline. And prepare for beach erosion there, too. We have a lot of big totals here. Looks like bullseye is still remaining over Cape at the Cape at this point in time, about just over a half a foot of rain set to fall. Now, we do want to continue to pull back the big picture because we do have the tropics that we've been watching pretty closely. The Atlantic has been stalling out across the region, and we also have the Pacific that has been pretty active. When we look at Polo, that has been a storm that has continued to progress and strengthen. Meanwhile, the Atlantic, we are looking at two areas to watch right now, or excuse me, one area closer towards the coastline of Africa, and then most of the majority of the activity back into the Pacific. So let's dive into the Pacific. We talked about Polo. It intensified, becoming one of the strongest hurricanes on record, and it could have huge impacts to millions of Americans that live closer to the Southwest. So a little bit of a home impact likely to play out here. Again, not looking at a direct landfall. You'll notice that it's a buzzsaw of a storm down towards Mexico. Stronger storms in that storm happen to be on the southern flank of the hurricane. It's Category 5, so not much has changed with the last advisory. Winds up to 175 miles per hour. Pressure at 900 millibars, so it still is a very, very strong and intense storm. But the reason why it becomes interesting for those across the Southwest is because its guidance, that moisture, is going to get pulled in. Let's talk about what it means for Mexico, because at this point in time, it doesn't look like a direct landfall to Mexico, but it will still continue to glide across the coastline. And as long as it's in these warmer waters, we're talking sea surface temperatures above 80 degrees, it will continue to strengthen. So we saw that play out very, very quickly today. Within a 24-hour time frame from 8 a.m. yesterday to 8 a.m. today, the storm went from about 80 miles per hour to 150 miles per hour. So that was, an extreme case. When we look at, how intense it became, you'll notice that there's that cross there, meaning that the pressure, the strength of the storm continued to drop. The intensity, the winds continued to rise, and that's where we saw and landed at 180 today. So that has been a significant, intensity case. If we look at rapid intensification, you hear us talk about it here at Fox Weather a lot. It's when we have winds that have continuously increased within a 24-hour period. We talked about how this particular storm, it increased 110 miles per hour within a 24-hour time span. So that actually may be on the cusp of an extreme rapid intensification case at this moment. So, and it's still strengthening. Look at the cone here into tomorrow, 185 mile per hour winds expected. There will be a weakening trend by the latter half of the weekend. You see that kind of play out Saturday and into Sunday. Well, up next, a brewing nor'easter continues to brew across parts of the Mid-Atlantic. We have some impacts set to move in across the entirety of the eastern seaboard, and it will escalate by the end of this work week. We're going to continue to track it all out for you here for the first and last full week of September, first day of fall. We'll continue to watch it here at this moment.

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4: 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That's what you get out of Fox Weather Tailgate.
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1: Welcome back into Fox Weather Live. A powerful week-long nor'easter event, well, is starting to take shape, and it's going to really be felt along this weekend. The main storm system won't arrive until, as I mentioned, Friday, Saturday, but the precursor of it is starting to unfold as of right now. Looking at where we stand heading up into the main event, here's how things are likely going to play out. Bullseye of this is going to be parts of the East Coast. So we're talking about the Carolinas up through the Mid-Atlantic, even into parts of the Northeast. Up until about Thursday, that's going to be that time frame where we see a lot of these impacts come into place. Wind gusts could be up to 60, if not plus, miles per hour. We look at wave heights. They're getting anywhere between that 12 to 15-foot range. And then some coastal flooding certainly can be a big threat, especially as we head into the high tide times where the tides are a bit higher. So as we kind of look at how all of this unfolds, by the time we get into Friday, all of that has already started to happen to the south. But now we finally have that area of low pressure that has developed. So our coastal low is coming together. It's strengthening. It's improving in terms of intensity. And as it rides up through the Mid-Atlantic, some of the bigger impacts start to hit some of these areas. And what that looks like could be, as we mentioned, damaging winds. At that point in time, some heavy, heavy rain, especially if you're in New England now. Most of this week will be quiet until we get into about the latter half. And that's where we have some heavy rain aiming towards your region. So these are all the things that we know, and we're checking the boxes as we go through this. We have a storm system that's going to develop. There is some, uncertainty in where that low is going to really develop and what that means for our areas to the north. But for the south, we already have our coastal alerts up. We look at Mid-Atlantic into parts of New Jersey. We have watches, advisories, and warnings in place for those coastal flood concerns. This is why we have this big northeast wind that continues to gust up. Right now, most areas like Wallop Island and Virginia has wind gusts up to 41 miles per hour. By the time we get into the end of the week, that will nearly double across the region. Now let's break down the expected impacts region by region, because I think this is important to see too. Not everyone will see the same thing with this nor'easter, and not all of the impacts will result in the same way. For North Carolina, the coast has particularly been vulnerable to beach erosion, and now we're eyeing some of these waves that could get up to 18 feet, and we know what that can do for the homes there along the Outer Banks. You know, we've seen this play out in the years past. 2025 definitely was a notable year in terms of those coastal impacts. And here we go again with the Outer Banks. We're watching some of the top winds by the time we get into Wednesday evening, 40 to 50 miles per hour. That's that northeast wind that kind of cuts through and lands with some big waves. Now, by the time we get through Thursday, so we're getting closer to the main event, we have some of these winds coming in at 50 to 60 miles per hour. When you have a house on stilts and we have a big wind like this coming in, that certainly can do some damage. Again, the waves right now, not the biggest issue. It's really when we get closer and closer to the event. But let's say we get all of this going into place, and by the time we get through about the weekend, you'll notice that our storm surge will likely get up to nearly about 3 feet. With the tides at the afternoon and evening high tides, that could be something that helps rise some of that water. So that's where we're looking at water above ground in some of those areas. We slide up to the Mid-Atlantic. That's the second area or second stop that we're going to be watching in terms of the regions, where winds are going to be a bit more potent coming in out of the north and east, still cutting through at 50, probably 60 miles per hour in some of these areas. We're already starting to feel that because we're way closer to that high. Remember, we're sandwiched between two highs. So we're a little bit closer to the high now if you look at the Mid-Atlantic to our north, and that's what's already leading to some pretty big waves. You'll see 7-foot waves already coming through down towards Virginia Beach. Again, this is going to be a big issue. Storm surge, or at least seeing water above feet, around 3 feet above, is going to be an issue by the time we get into Thursday's high tide time. There's that high pressure system that I'm talking about. If you're in the northeast, you felt it through and through today. Look at these winds coming in at 25 to nearly 30 miles per hour. Some of those gusts up to nearly 25 miles per hour. It's that northeast wind again that's kind of cutting through, making things feel chillier, pushing in our waves. So as I mentioned, the farther north we get here for the northeast, already we have waves up to 10 feet in some areas, and that's going to continue to increase by the time we get closer and closer to the weekend nor'easter. So that's going to be one of the things that we really watch. Could see it peak at around nearly 3 feet here too. That's into Saturday's tide time. Before this nor'easter officially settles in, though, this is one of the things that we've been feeling across the northeast. It's been getting a major taste of fall. getting darker earlier. We already have fall starting, that fall equinox. And then also the temperatures have been something that we have certainly noticed here across the Northeast. A lot of our temperatures actually trending below average, and that's been for a good stretch of the latter half of the weekend into today, but now also going all the way to the end of the week. It is that high pressure to the north that we can, in some cases, if you don't like cold temperatures, blame. In other cases, think if you do not like hot temperatures like myself. It's the high pressure that has been leading to this cool down across the region. We have seen some breezy winds too, as that high kind of slips on in and that kind of picks up the winds around that high in some of these areas. But for the most part, it has just been cooler. When we look at the I-95 corridor, some areas the last 24 hours, it's about 15 to nearly 20 degrees cooler than it was this time yesterday. When we look at tomorrow, it will continue to trend in this direction. We're sitting in the 60s for tomorrow. That's our high temperature. So really not really breaking past 65 in most areas, with the exception of maybe New York and D.C. When we try to compare this to where it should feel like this during the time of the year, a lot of these temperatures actually feel like mid to late October. And in some cases for Virginia, North Carolina, it's so cool that it actually feels like early November. So that's why we're saying it's a little bit below average for this time of the year. And you know, we go into September thinking we have those last little days of summer and those warmer temperatures, but it has just completely slipped into the 60s. And as we head into Thursday, the same kind of trend playing out. High pressure to the north has continued to keep things really dry, so our dew points aren't even rising, meaning that when you step outdoors, it's a little bit more comfortable, if not cozy, across the region. Look at our dew points. Our temperatures are ranging in the 40s, near 50 in some areas. Typically, when we're in that range below 60, it is completely comfortable, if not cozy, as I mentioned. So a lot of areas needing to grab the hoodie as you head out the door in the morning. And then, of course, going through the evening hours, we watch temperatures drop, too. Now, we do see a nice little rebound by the time we get past this nor'easter this upcoming weekend. And speaking of fall, that has officially begun today. It is the first full day of fall. The equinox kicked off today, which means we are now looking at shorter days, cooler nights, and a whole new weather pattern. Looking at this, this is in New Hampshire. You can see that tree already starting to change. The fall foliage is going to be a big topic of discussion over the next couple of days. And when we talk about, you know, the equinox and what this means, it is all about timing. And as we get into this evening, we are looking at right in the exact day where we have almost half 12 hours in daytime hours and 12 hours at night. So globally, we look at our, you know, Earth's axis, or, you know, that area that we watch across the equator, and everyone is going to get in on the same amount of time during the day as we get at night. That has begun today. So what this means is now we're going to start to see shorter days in terms of the sunlight because of the angle of the sun getting cut each and every day moving forward from here. We often talk about meteorological fall versus astronomical fall. Meteorological fall started back on September 1st. We typically use that as a record keeping in terms of temperatures or patterns or any type of weather condition. Astronomical is based off solely off of the sun angle, which we talked about, and how that kind of kicks off this evening. Now, from the changing seasons to the ultimate fall showdown, it has been an unbearable week. One that is hard to forget. Fat Bear Week. These bear big guys are going to be prowl hunting salmon and honey and getting ready for hibernation, and now through about Friday, you actually have a chance to put your vote in on who is your favorite fatty. Make sure you scan the QR code there on your screen. It's going to be at the bottom there for you to vote, and you can head over to foxweather.com/connect. Tell us who you're rooting for the big old bear. And before we take a quick break, we do want to take a look at how this week kicked off with severe weather slamming multiple states. Rain, clouds rolling in across Northern Illinois University. That heavy rain led to downburst across the area, and that led to conditions that also were the case down towards parts of North Carolina. Then we had a dark cloud looming over coastal parts of Alabama under a severe thunderstorm warning there too. And also looking at this, I want to take you over to Mexico, where a lot of this weather striked along our borders. You have Pablo, Mexico, where strong winds and heavy rain have been hammering communities there. Thick hail also being seen there as well, that damaged local infrastructure across the region. And now heading over to the other side of the Pacific, we had a powerful typhoon, Dujin, which brought in record-breaking rainfall and deadly flooding to eastern Japan. 6 people have been confirmed dead, and at least 6 others are still missing as of this morning. Now, the region does remain submerged under dangerous floodwaters. Hundreds of residents reportedly trapped in their homes as emergency crews received almost 200 rescue calls. And police and firefighters have also been conducting search operations in areas where a series of landslides struck several homes. Sadly, here, this story, a 64-year-old woman was found dead in her home and was hit by one of those mudslides during that time. We're going to keep you updated on the tragic event and any new information that does come in.

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1: Welcome back into Fox Weather Live. I'm Kiana Lewis in for Steve Bender tonight. We have a very active day and week ahead of us going into the next couple of days. I want to get you started with tomorrow. So tomorrow's going to be a day, and even Thursday, where we start to see some significant coastal flooding, especially for those along the East Coast. Now, that's going to be completely separate from the main event that comes through as we head into about Friday. We have this new area of low pressure that develops off of the coastline. That is going to be the very beginnings of our nor'easter. And going into the weekend, Saturday, Sunday, we really start to see all of the impacts come into play. We're talking about heavy rain. We're talking about strong winds, especially for those along the northeast coastline and down towards the mid-Atlantic. Heaviest of the rain, though, puts Boston in the bullseye as of right now. A lot of our models staying closer, that low, closer to parts of New England. So it's going to be confined to the north, New England coastline and the northeast in general, a little bit farther to the south with winds. But we'll see how things continue to progress over the next couple of days. That's been a big part of our story here at Fox Weather, our biggest story, actually. We have 13 states and millions of people that are going to be impacted by that potential nor'easter. Now, another thing that we've been watching has been the radar for tonight. That has been buzzing. We're tracking a couple of storms that have continued to fire up across the country in general. Want to get you started with the Southwest. This is where we have this influx of tropical moisture coming in from Polo. Right now, we do have a couple of warnings that are still active, and that continues through the next hour or two. Looking at this one here, this has been active through the majority of this afternoon. It is going to be primarily because of the heavy rain that has fallen into this region. So Mora and area south, we've had rain well beyond a half a foot at this point in time over the last 12 hours, and that issued a flash flood emergency across the region. A couple of schools have been impacted here. This high school parking lot flooded by some water. We have a couple of other reports coming up. Water rescues for the flooding in a home. Significant flash flooding as well to the south of there. More and closer to the city, we have highways that have been flooded out and torrential flowing water across the region. Most of the state is underneath of this flash flood warning. Watch. We have a couple of warnings that have been active here, too. So that's going to be another portion that we're watching as well. And then we look at other parts of the country. Southeast had a big chance of seeing some severe storms today. East Coast in general has seen a lot of some flooding reports, wind reports, damage reports so far for this evening. And we're continuing to watch those storms continue, at least up until about the overnight hours. Well, Fox Weather is on the ground monitoring that nor'easter as it approaches. The impacts will be felt along the East Coast. Fox Weather senior correspondent Robert Ray is in Kill Devil Hills. That's in North Carolina with an update.
2: Big wave action here on the Atlantic. This is Kill Devil Hills on the OBX. And this is only going to get more visual and impactful. In fact, we could see waves up to 18 feet in the next day or so as this system, this nor'easter, actually fully forms. 40 to 60 mile an hour wind gusts here on a very fragile land. The Outer Banks, a strip, a barrier island that has just been battered by nor'easters and hurricanes since the beginning of its existence. And that is the problem. If you look at the houses that have fallen into the Atlantic in the past couple years, over 20 of them, and those were really destroyed because of erosion and storms that have come in. There were large beachfronts in front of these homes, but over the years, just could not take all of the storms and the erosion that has occurred, plus sea level rise. We cannot leave that out. That is a real deal. Now, this system that's coming in will likely compromise Highway 12. There will be overwash, unfortunately, and power outages could ensue. The entire I-95 corridor, as a matter of fact, is in trouble. About 78 million people in 13 states could have water pushing into communities. Travel could be snarled. And again, power outages. Here in Kill Devil Hills on this big beach, look, you see up here these berms. This is the protection for this part of the OBX. As a matter of fact, that's what they're trying to build down in Hatteras and Buxton. And they just started a $55 million project, Dart County did.
3: But what happens is these dunes and this beach are our levees. This is what we build. Where we were standing over there, there was a road.
2: Yeah.
3: Where we were standing there, there was water lines and cable and all that stuff. And so all that's gone. And we build these beaches so that that doesn't happen, to protect that infrastructure.
2: You build this stuff, it costs a lot of money, it takes time, and then all the storms that come in, let's say you get a direct impact of a hurricane or just a horrific nor'easter, it may wipe all that work away. Am I right?
3: It might. So what happens is we have to survey regularly to know how much beach is here, and we have to know what the erosion rates are going on here.
2: The question is this. You can't win this battle, but you can continue to fight it. Is that accurate?
3: What you're doing is you're mitigating oceanfront erosion, and you do that with everything you do in your life. You're mitigating some other problem. You have to have a highway that goes through a forest. Well, if you're going to get from A to B, then you have to do what you got to do to go through that forest. You build a bridge, you got to maintain it. So you can never win against Mother Nature, but you can mitigate it.
2: This is the first nor'easter of the autumn, and we haven't even hit winter yet. So we'll imagine what that's going to be like when the conditions are cold, and that's what we're normally used to seeing. Nonetheless, this is going to be very impactful. People should stay on guard, as this system is no joke. Sure, it's not a tropical system, but it's going to feel like one with the impacts. We'll have teams all up and down the I-95 corridor all throughout the weekend. I'm Robert Ray on the Outer Banks.
1: Now, NOAA's hurricane hunters, well, they had to abort their mission into the Category 5 Hurricane Polo earlier today. Remember, that's over in the Pacific. And the aircraft, well, it was on its way to collect some new data. And it had to turn around and before even entering the storm because of some maintenance issues. There were no injuries to the crew members, and the aircraft did remain safe, or return safely, I should say, to its intended destination back in Texas at the Texas Valley International Airport. A second aircraft was sent into Polo and did complete the mission as planned. Well, as the work week wraps up back across the East Coast, that's where we're watching this nor'easter really start to scale up, especially in time for the weekend. Still a couple of scenarios that we're watching on track right now. You look at the four box, we have Boston, parts of North Carolina, back towards the mid-Atlantic. All areas that really need to be on the watchful eye for this storm system. It's going to continue to develop all the way up until about Friday, and then that's where we really start to see this thing crank up. But there are a couple of scenarios that are still up across the table right now. Strong coastal winds, rough surf, especially for southern New England and into the Outer Banks. So that's a more closer storm to the East Coast, but also a larger storm in terms of the impacts or the amount of places that are going to be impacted. Mid-Atlantic and Jersey Shore will catch the biggest impacts in terms of coastal erosion, some stronger winds. You'll notice all of that gold here. That's winds up to 60 plus miles per hour. Now, second scenario would have this move a little bit farther to the north, kind of nestle into New England's coastline. You'll notice that some of the higher impacts would fall into maybe the Gulf of Maine, Cape Cod, the islands there. You'll notice we still have some gold, but the winds overall have pulled back a touch. So up to 50 mile per hour winds expected. Coastal flooding still possible. 12-foot waves are still possible here too. But overall, it would be a weaker storm as compared to the first scenario. So those are the two things that we're watching right now. Both are still stronger storms, but one slightly weaker than the other. The low, as we look at some of the models, has been kind of displaced. They haven't yet pinpointed exactly where that low is going to set up and track. So that's where another part of the scenarios come into play, or the uncertainty for the scenarios. To the north, there's a lot of purple and pink. That's our newer models here. South has more of our traditional models aiming towards the mid-Atlantic. So we'll watch how both of those play out over the next couple of days. Want to take it to the southwest in the Pacific, where we've been watching some major rain issues fall into place for New Mexico. One of the strongest hurricanes on record continues to churn in the Pacific right now, that being Hurricane Polo. It exploded from a tropical storm to a powerful Category 5 storm in less than 24 hours. And it could and still could have some major impacts to millions of Americans living in the southwest, although it will not make a landfall across the southwest. Here's where we are with Polo's moisture. It's that atmospheric moisture getting funneled up right across parts of New Mexico. High pressure continues to rotate a lot of that moisture in that general direction. So that's where we've been seeing a lot of the heavier downpours. Looking at the state itself, the majority of the state falls under a flash flood watch. We have a couple of sporadic warnings that are in place, and then also we have that flash flood emergency through the latter half of this evening. Heavy rain continues funneling through, so that's going to be a big issue even into our Wednesday. Thursday, we may see more scattered rain during the morning hours, heaviest rain for the afternoon. Friday, we start to see it kind of tail off, a lot of the moisture running dry. But until then, this is how much rain is still to fall. A lot of that orange popping up. We may familiarize ourselves with the city and town of Ruidoso. That's where we had recent burn scars, so flooding has always been a big issue there. When you get up to a half a foot of rain in some of these areas, that is going to lead to more flooding, more mudslides. And you'll notice that Ruidoso sits in a level 3 out of 4 for excessive rainfall. Thursday, we continue to see that risk too. Friday, we scale it back as a lot of the moisture starts to not only wean off, but starts to head out towards Texas. So it's a bit more expanded off towards the east there too. Albuquerque, grab the umbrella. You'll need it for the next couple of days. Friday might be your best day in terms of temperatures and conditions. So we'll watch that closely. A partly cloudy sky there. But until then, Santa Fe, Albuquerque, heavy rain filtering through primarily for your Wednesday. That's going to be the soaker day across the region. Now, the Pacific is not easing up whatsoever with the threat in terms of tropical weather. Hawaii, actually, in the realm of seeing another possible storm move through. It's the remnants of Tropical Depression 15E that we're watching closely that could bring in some major rain across the region. You'll notice this is where we have most of the activity, has had most of the activity. But when it comes to the remnants, they could be redeveloped. They could become a named storm. It's entered into a new portion of the basin, the Central Pacific. Name on the list would be Nolo, not to be mistaken with Polo, which has already formed back in the Eastern Pacific. But there is a chance that this could start to re-strengthen once again as it aims closer towards Hawaii. Notice that we see this quick turn. That northerly curve would allow for some of the remnants of TD-15E, or in the event that it continues to intensify, NOLO, move up into parts of the Big Island once again. That could look like heavy rain. That could look like flooding rain. There's a lot of big totals that aim towards the Big Island by the time we get into the end of the weekend. There's our heavier pocket, the system moving through, and of course pushing off towards, say, beyond the islands. But look at this, that pink that pops up over Hilo. Again, this is a mountainous terrain, but a lot of the heavy rain could certainly lead to some more devastating flooding. And up next, back towards the east, we have that brewing nor'easter impacts up and down the eastern seaboard, set to escalate into the end of the work week. This is a coastal storm that we're watching, and it gets awfully close.

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1: Welcome back into Fox Weather Live. A powerful week-long nor'easter, well, it's starting to take shape. And the coast is already starting to feel a lot of the impacts. The main story or the main system really isn't set to arrive until later this week. But the precursor to it all, it's really unfolding now until about Thursday. So let's dive into what we have up across the board so far. We have this large area of high pressure to the north. And we also have another one out in parts of the Atlantic. They're kind of squeezing a lot of a pressure gradient in between. So already we're starting to feel a lot of the stronger winds pull in across parts of the eastern coast. And that's going to lead to not only that, but days of some rain. We already have some rain pouring in across parts of the mid-Atlantic. Each and every day leading up until about Friday, that will continue to be the trend. By the time Friday rolls around, we have this new area of low pressure that develops in the Atlantic. It rides up the mid-Atlantic coastline. If you're in that yellow, you're likely going to feel a lot of the coastal impacts right away. So we're talking Friday, Saturday, and possibly even Sunday as we head up towards the New England area. Here's what we know so far. The storm will be tracking along the east coast. High winds will get up to 60, if not 70 miles per hour as it rakes along the coast. And major flooding is going to be a possibility. We could see 15-foot waves that could lead to some flooding concerns and beach erosion as we head through the majority of the weekend. So those are going to be the things that we know so far with the big picture. Do want to talk about some of the impacts that are going to be playing out. And that does mean for our coastal communities, you're right in the thick of it, right? It's a powerful storm system that's trying to get itself together, will be getting itself together as we head through this weekend. And as we kind of look forward into some of the impacts, we're looking at a lot of coastal flooding for areas like Buxton or down towards parts of the mid-Atlantic or even up into parts of the Northeast by the time we get into the end of the week. Here are some of the coastal advisories that are already up across the board. Today was a really, really gusty day. So that means a lot of those winds are now cutting through out of the north and east already in some of these areas around that high pressure system. And that's leading to some flooding concerns that will lead us right into about the end of this week. Coastal flood warnings are in place for parts of the mid-Atlantic. We do have some watches if you're inside of the Bay Area and a little bit more inland towards Maryland or even parts of Virginia. Now, looking forward, as we look at this particular area and the flooding river or the river flooding that could be an issue across the region, of course, we're going to keep a close eye on the main bulk of body of water, that being the Chesapeake Bay. So as these winds kind of push through right along the coastline, some of that water starts to get pushed back in and filtered through some of our tributaries and rivers. And that means for maybe the state's capital like Annapolis, it puts you into that moderate category. If you're anywhere in between for some of our more coastal communities along, say, the inland part of Virginia, you're looking at some significant or major flooding. If you're along Chincoteague Island back towards, say, the eastern shore, you're also in that moderate category, but it's in between where this water kind of gets forced in that we see more significant flooding throughout the Chesapeake Bay. Now, we also have some rain to contend with, too, so some freshwater flooding could certainly be an issue heading through the next couple of days. That's going to be the case from about North Carolina north. We have big waves, 8 to 12 foot waves there for Hatteras. Wind gusts up to 30, 40 miles per hour. Kill Devil Hills, where we have Robert Ray, going through the next couple of days, similar conditions. And then, of course, getting closer to Virginia, back towards, say, the northeast, gusty conditions here will lead to waves up to 6 to 12 feet and about less rain, more waves in those areas, so more beach erosion or coastal flooding during the high tide times. Going through the next couple of days, our winds are going to only continue to strengthen. All of that gold that you see, some of the stronger winds pulling through the area. Now, as we take a look at the Outer Banks and some of the other regions that we'll be watching, regionally, people are kind of getting in on some different things. Some are a little bit more vulnerable, like the North Carolina coastline in particular. We take you to Buxton, where they had a very active year last year, where we had, a very active hurricane season. And here we go again with another chance of wind gusts 30 to 40, 40 to 50 miles per hour across the region. It is that wind that's just going to cut through and lead to an area so vulnerable like, say, the Outer Banks, where we have a lot of homes that are on stilts already. When we have a wind that's coming through to 40 to 50 miles per hour, that can easily knock those homes off of their foundation. We've seen it play out in the past. We likely will see it again play out this weekend. So that's something that we'll be watching. Right now, when we look at some of the wave heights, they're not too bad down there towards the Outer Banks. That's going to be changing as we head through the next couple of days. As we watch for storm surge, that's going to be another issue. Some flooding kind of moving throughout the region. Forecast peak is around 3 feet. That's into Thursday. So watch those high tide times, more particularly in the evening hours. We're talking about maybe 5, 6, 7 p.m. High tide could be pretty treacherous across the region. Mid-Atlantic by Wednesday afternoon, evening, and even going into early Thursday, that's where we will see our strongest winds for you. Already, because you're a little bit closer to the high pressure to the north, you're dealing with some wave heights that are pretty high right now, 4 to about 7, 8-foot waves off of the coast of Virginia. Chesapeake Bay Channel is where we could see some high tide flooding across the area. So again, here nearly 3 feet as well before it kind of hits that peak and crest. And looking at the northeast today, this is where we are really close to that high pressure system. So already we see some really strong wind gusts. Winds have been up to about 10 miles, 15 miles per hour. Gusts have been nearly up to about 25. And as we have those higher winds, well, of course, that does mean waves are crashing in across the region. We could see 10-foot waves. We're already seeing that, and that's going to continue to intensify over the next couple of days. For the Atlantic City, New Jersey, that's where we could see some storm surge or some coastal flooding across the area. So just keep that in mind. We likely will see it peak at around just shy of 3 feet into Saturday morning. And as a nor'easter threatens the East Coast, the West Coast is seeing Polo's impacts. Fox Weather has been featuring guests on these top stories. Let's see who had been on today's guest list.
2: It's really the flooding on the Back Bay side. The nor'easters tend to push the water up with the wind and then the back-to-back storm tides up into those areas.
3: And especially that coastal flooding, you know, some of the tracks really move it very slowly along the coast. So it's sitting there sort of pummeling the coast for multiple days.
4: There's already quite a bit of tropical moisture that's going to be flowing into New Mexico. And Hurricane Polo is going to just be adding to that. The flood risk is pretty widespread across the entire state.
5: Nor'easters are actually one of the biggest producers of flooding for communities in the Hampton Roads areas. Sometimes when you have all that wind flooding down the Chesapeake Bay, Hampton Roads is really kind of like a cul-de-sac at the bottom of that. And so we absorb a lot of that. Three of our top six floods in Chesapeake have been nor'easters.
1: Been a dynamic day here at Fox Weather, and before the nor'easter officially even settles in, the northeast has actually been getting a nice taste of fall, a major taste, if you will. We look at both skies here, DC and New York. Sun's getting ready to set, which means we've had equal day of day than night here across parts of the northern hemisphere, about 12 hours apiece. So now we're all going to start seeing sunsets a little bit earlier from this day moving forward. In terms of temperatures, that's something that we have certainly already have experienced really since the latter half of the weekend through the majority of this week and even pushing into the latter half. Temperatures have been falling below average. So it has been notably cooler out there across the northeast. It's that high pressure has acted as a big blob of cool air that sits over us and really hasn't let up. There's been several areas where temperatures have been about 15 to nearly 20 degrees cooler than this same time yesterday. So as we kind of look forward into tomorrow, here's where we kind of cap out a lot of areas in the mid-60s. Maybe we get lucky in D.C. and New York where we may have a high of 67. So just kissing, if you will, 70. But nonetheless, a lot of these temperatures actually feel like mid-October, if not early November. So that's what we mean when we're saying we're below average in terms of the way things are feeling outside at this time of the year. And we're a little bit ahead of schedule for a lot of these big cities, too. Tomorrow's highs, here they are, spread out across parts of the Northeast, even back towards the Midwest. Everyone's in the 60s. Only one person, Charleston, in the 70s. And then Thursday, we may start to rebound inland. You'll notice those 70s back across the board. But still with that Northeast wind cutting through and high pressure sitting up here, we really will continue to see cooler temperatures or below average temperatures still in place. Again, I talked about that blob of cool air. It's really dry air. So high pressure really does promote dry air across the region. You'll notice that we do have that storm system that we're tracking that will be moving in into Friday. That stays offshore. So it stays cool, although we all are also watching some rain move in now and also some high winds. So we really do see the broad scope of fall falling into place across the region. dew points have been in the 40s. Maybe just getting to 50 in some areas doesn't matter how close we get to 50, because it's really into that 60 to 65 frame where we start to see more notable humidity in the atmosphere. So we're actually in a comfortable, if not cool, category at this point in time for the humidity. Now, make sure you keep it here to Fox Weather. We have Ocean City up across the board. Big winds blowing through as we prepare for this big nor'easter, our top story. We'll have more of it coming up right after the break.
6: I'm Brian Norcross with a Hurricane HQ Minute about the new AI computer forecast models at hurricanes. AI models landed with a big splash in 2025, becoming a valuable forecasting resource. This graph represents the 2025 average errors in the predictions made by the various computer models. The lower on the graph, the better. That line with the lowest errors in almost every time period represents the forecasts by the Google DeepMind AI system. By the end of the hurricane season, when Hurricane Melissa was threatening Jamaica, the Hurricane Center was regularly mentioning the Google model as a factor in its thinking. The Google DeepMind model is trained on some 50 years of global weather data and data from almost 5,000 hurricanes and tropical systems. The AI notices the patterns that make the storms tick, and in 2025 produced 50 possible tracks at each forecast time. The final Google forecast was made by averaging those possible tracks. And now the model has been expanded to produce 1,000 possible outcomes, the next step in the AI revolution in tropical forecasting. And a disclosure, I had a very small role as a trusted tester and a consultant on the Google DeepMind project. Fox Weather, for all seasons, for all.

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1: All right, happy Tuesday night. Welcome into Fox Weather at Night. I'm Ari Sarsalari. Nice to see you all here on a... Jeez, look at this. I was popping the collar a little bit here. I'm a child of the 90s. Went to college in the early 2000s. You got to pop the collar from time to time. Hey, listen, you probably heard about this nor'easter that we could have coming up late this week and into the weekend. It's already gotten started. This is such a fascinating storm with this low pressure that's starting to develop off the coast. It's the interaction with a big high up toward the north that's making it really take its time as it tries to come together. Of course, we've also had some extreme flooding out in parts of New Mexico throughout the day. There's been a huge moisture surge down into the southwest. I know at points last week it was in Arizona. Now it's basically New Mexico and even parts of West Texas getting in on some of that action as well. Look at this. You see the pink color here on the warning? That's never a good sign. Luckily, there's not much time left in this flash flood emergency, but that's what you're looking at right there in Mora County, west of I-25 in New Mexico. And that's because there's a big burn scar there. And it's wild how long ago the fire was. It was back in 2022. Now, of course, it was a huge fire, the Calf Canyon Hermit's Peak fire that was a couple of years ago. It burned almost 350,000 acres. But this is what I'm talking about all the time when I say, you know, if you live around a burn scar, you have to pay extra close attention to the weather because it doesn't take a huge amount of rain, you know, based on whatever the situation is with the soil, the drought, etc. You get the burn scar into the mix with a lot of rain in a small amount of time, and it can really turn into a big problem very quickly. I still think we could see some flooding during the overnight tonight. We've got a flash flood warning right along I-25 south of Albuquerque, and there's more rain that's rolling in from the south. Now, a lot of people have been talking about how, you know, this huge hurricane that is sitting off the coast of Mexico, Hurricane Polo, which we are going to do a full breakdown on coming up. The satellite imagery is absolutely outrageous on it. It's a big Cat 5 hurricane. A lot of people are saying that it's the moisture from that storm that's playing into what we're seeing right now. I'm going to disagree with that. I think some of the moisture from that storm could become an issue as we get into the weekend. But right now, this is just a solid moisture surge as we cap off monsoon season here pretty soon. So we'll watch these storms for you over the next several hours. Most of the action is going to be in New Mexico. As I said, we've got a level 3 out of 4 risk for flash flooding. So you can see that. I turn off the radar. You can see the area where the highest threat's going to be. And you can already see another little cluster of some storms rolling in from the south and hitting El Paso as we speak. So that's going to be headed north up along I-25. Let's talk about this nor'easter. Yeah, let's talk about the nor'easter. So first off, I guess I feel comfortable calling it a nor'easter, but there's still a little bit of a question as to whether it's going to fully come together and get close enough to the coast by this weekend to be like a bona fide big deal nor'easter. Or is the center going to stay a little bit further offshore? I think that's less likely. I just want to make sure that we cover, you know, all sides of this here, because with these storms, it can be really, really interesting how they pan out. A lot of the times the forecast models don't do a perfect job, but you can see our lows starting to come together here. So I'm going to try to simplify this storm for you. There's two different phases with this storm. There's phase one, which has just started today, which is basically the pressure gradient is tightening up along the coast. You probably noticed if you live along the coast, it's gotten a lot windier throughout the day. And then there's level

two, or the phase two of the storm, I should say, where we got to watch what happens this weekend. The low is going to strengthen. It's going to move up toward the north. Is it going to take a track a little bit further off the coast? Is it going to barrel right into the mid-Atlantic? Is it going to meander toward the east and end up somewhere east of New England? A lot of different possibilities. And all those different possibilities are going to mean some pretty big differences when it comes to the impacts that we see. Now, I like to overlay the isobars, the lines of constant pressure, over the visible satellite. And the reason that I wanted to show you this, I started it, the loop starts like this morning and it goes until now, or a couple of hours ago, I should say. The lines get closer and closer together as the day goes on. Do you notice that? So that's basically the interaction between this big high up toward the north, it's this guy right here, and then you've got developing low pressure, which is not strong yet. So like when we say nor'easter, we're talking about a strong area of low pressure that, you know, rides up the coast and ends up being a really big deal. That likely will happen to some degree this weekend, but we're locked into this for a couple of days until the low strengthens. And this pressure gradient is going to strengthen because the high is sagging down toward the south. The closer high and low pressure are together, and if one's strong or the other's strong or they're both strong, big change in pressure over a small area definitely leads to some strong wind. And, of course, the way that they're spinning, high pressure spins clockwise, low pressure spins counterclockwise. So that's onshore flow. Now, the next couple of days, I think we're going to see some pretty significant coastal flooding issues, coastal flooding, beach erosion. Obviously, the rip currents are going to be wild. I would highly recommend not going in the water. They probably won't let you go in, and that's the right call for sure. But the thing is, the tide situation is going to get worse as we progress through the week because we're getting closer to the full moon. We're going to have this onshore flow. So think about it. You know, the water comes in, and then it's trying to get out, but you still have the wind just blowing like crazy onshore. So I think it's going to build up a little bit over a couple of days, and especially by the time we get to the end of the week, I think some really significant coastal flooding. Again, I don't like to overhype these storms. And, you know, a lot of the chatter I was seeing on social media today was like, oh, this is what the weather people do because there wasn't a big hurricane season in the Atlantic, so we got to make this thing a big deal. The ceiling with this event is pretty high. I mean, it really does have the potential to be pretty darn significant, to say the least. Now, rain, I'm thinking less about rain with this storm system. I'm thinking more about wind. I'm thinking more about coastal issues. The wind has already started to crank up a little bit. I've been watching this throughout the day, finally gusting up over 30 or so down around Cape May. We'll hear from Bain Froney a little bit later on. She's going to be out there over the next few days covering this. But look how the wind is going to increase. This is the forecast now. Okay, so look at this. Gusting at times 40 to 50. And once this low starts to come together, again, how close is it going to get to the coast? Here we are by Saturday. At least this forecast model is thinking it might be far enough off the coast that we don't get the 50 plus, at least in New Jersey. All right, but south of there, I think it's going to be pretty rough along parts of Cape Hatteras, the Outer Banks here. It's already gusting over 20, and it's going to get worse. It is going to get worse. And we've all seen what happens along the shoreline there. You remember Buxton over the last couple of years. Look at this, 40 to 50 mile per hour wind gusts. Now, the thing with the coastal parts of the Carolinas, Cape Hatteras, and those spots, it's a persistent type of situation. Yeah, Chris is going to play some of this video down below me. This is what I'm talking about when we talk about coastal erosion. And this is going to be one of the big events that will likely lead to a lot of it. It doesn't have to be like a big blockbuster, perfectly put together nor'easter that's a strong area of low pressure. If you get a persistent onshore flow with the setup that you have, it can be a very big deal for some of these spots. Okay, so that's phase one. That's phase one of the storm. We're pretty locked in on that. It's going to be easterly wind several days straight. Phase two of the storm, it's still a little bit up in the air. We're starting to get a little bit more confidence about what's going to happen. The GFS came on board with the European a little bit earlier. And so I'm just going to run you through the forecast models here. So here's going to be the area of low pressure. And it has started to form a little bit. I saw a little bit of a spin on visible satellite earlier. Look at this. Okay, so it moves up toward the north. Follow the middle of this big bullseye here. Thursday gets stronger. Friday gets stronger, and then it ends up somewhere off the coast of the mid-Atlantic. Now, this would be a very highly impactful storm. Look at this. Look how close these lines are together. Those are isobars, lines of constant pressure, super tight pressure gradient. This would probably be some
easily 50-plus mile-per-hour wind gusts, possibly even higher than that. So that's scenario one. A really rough surf all the way from the Outer Banks up to the mid-Atlantic. Still a pretty rough storm up in New England, too. But we'll see some 60-mile-per-hour wind if that were to happen. Here's another scenario. Or is it? We're going to find out if the latest run of the GFS has come on board. Because the last run of it, and I was looking at earlier, was taking it farther out to sea and then kind of meandering back toward the coast east of New England. Okay, so let's continue this forecast model run. And yes, it's come on board a little bit more with the European. It's still slightly farther offshore at the center of the low pressure. And then New England, you guys get a really hard hit from the storm into the weekend. So if that were to happen, the strongest wind ends up around New England. We would still have some actually pretty strong wind down along parts of the mid-Atlantic. But yeah, 50-plus mile-per-hour wind, 12-plus foot waves. And just to check in on this, the Fox weather model, it goes out a couple of days. It's a high-resolution forecast model, so it doesn't go out as far in time. We won't be able to see all the way deep into the weekend. But just curious what it looks like here. I mean, I pulled up all the data for all these models. We might as well look at them, huh? Okay, here we go. We get into Friday. Now, the Fox weather model has this thing strengthening faster than the other ones. So, again, we'll see what happens. Here's the big problem with this overall setup. You see this big area of high pressure that's sitting out here in the Atlantic? That's going to block the system from making it out to sea. So, I guess, long story short, it's going to meander off the northeast coast, and it's going to be strong for a pretty decent amount of time while it's off the northeast coast just sitting there. This is called a blocking pattern. So again, the high pressure right here, it's blocking the low. Usually a nor'easter will try to do this, but in this case, it's going to sit up here and just kind of sit around for a couple of days before eventually that high breaks down. And you'll be able to see that here in the long range as it moves up toward the north. So really kind of a challenging story to tell, that's for sure. But we've got our eyes on it, and you can trust us here at Fox Weather. We're going to give it to you straight. We've got reporters that are out in the field. It's going to be an impactful storm any way you cut it. Be prepared, especially if you live along the coast. All right, after the break, I'm really excited. Talking to two great meteorologists about all this hoopla. Remember this? Over the weekend, there were some college football games that had lightning delays. And, of course, a lot of the football fans, they were really upset. They're like, well, it didn't even rain here at the stadium. Why are we getting all these delays? Well, there's a reason for it. And, you know, we'll have a little chat, see if there's any room for wiggle room in some of these situations. I think this is going to be a really interesting discussion. We've got James Spann, Chris Vigasky coming up after the break. They're phenomenal meteorologists. Stick with us here on Fox Weather. And I'll be right back.

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1: It is Fox Weather at Night. So over the weekend, a lot of people got upset, especially college football fans, because there were some lightning delays in some of the games. It's the SEC, you know, down in the Southeast. They weren't the only conference that was affected, but they had a couple of games, Clemson and Alabama. And there were kind of small thunderstorms that were around. You know, in a couple of the cases, there wasn't any actual rain at the stadium, so people were kind of up in arms saying, what is with these lightning delays? This is ridiculous. Shouldn't be like this. We got to change the protocol, etc. There is a reason for the delays, though, and I want to talk about it right now. Let's bring in James Spann. He's a meteorologist from the Alabama Weather Network. James, good to see you. It's been a little while. I have a feeling you're going to have some thoughts on this. I'm excited to dig in. Chris Vigasky is also here. He's a lightning expert. So we got the Alabama expert. We got the lightning expert. I think this is going to be a pretty solid discussion here. Okay, so let me just start with this. James, I'll ask you this because I know you've been to a lot of the Alabama games. You said you're in the stadium almost all the time there. Who's actually making the decision? Is this a non-Met that's following protocol, or is there a Met watching things and they're making the call?
2: Right. So first off, the deal is I've been doing weather support at the University of Alabama for a long time. I was Coach Saban's weather guy. And my position, I'm at the stadium for every single home game. My job is to advise the coaching staff, the athletic department, what's going on, to help them make decisions. I also support Crimson Tide Sports Marketing. I do the weather on the video boards. The decision to stop the game, that's not in my hands. There is a separate group that consists of emergency managers from the university and meteorologists. Understand, in that bunker, they call it a bunker, they have a full-time meteorologist that works for the University of Alabama and two, not one, but two meteorologists from the National Weather Service in Birmingham. So that decision is made from the bunker with emergency management and meteorologists that are there. They're just following protocol. That's all they're doing, protocol.
1: And for people not familiar, the protocol is basically you've got an 8-mile radius around the stadium. And so if lightning strikes within an 8-mile radius, they have to delay the game. And then after the last strike, it has to be, I think, half an hour before the game starts again. So this game that we had in Alabama, and I'll go to you on this, Chris, it was kind of unique because there were two different delays. The kickoff got delayed. So the kickoff was supposed to be at 2:30. It got delayed until 4:15. And so I was trying to pull this up here to show people. Unfortunately, our lightning data only goes back 24 hours, but it was this storm here that initially delayed the game. And that, you know, I could kind of see that coming right into town. And then the second delay that they had was from this storm, which was kind of dissipating as it was moving toward the south. And, you know, I even saw some meteorologists be saying things like, do we need to throw in a little common sense here? I mean, what do you think? Was that still a dangerous storm? I'm just curious. I know you've done so much lightning research, so why is it so important to follow these protocols?
3: Yeah, you know, even if a storm is dissipating, it's still got that electric charge in it until that cloud is gone. And lightning can extend 8, 10, 15 miles away from the storm. We see this happen every year where somebody's standing out where it's dry and they get struck by lightning. It is something that is a risk, and that's why the protocol is what it is. But, you know, as James was saying, there's great meteorologists that are there on site. I mean, look at the things that Nate Johnson's doing at NC State or Kevin Clazel did at OU and now doing at Baylor. You know, right there in the heat of the battle, making these decisions. And you know, when we've got the high-quality radar data, the lightning data, it is possible that we can start making decisions that move the delays, you know, shorter. And it's even there in the NCAA handbook. If you've got meteorologists on staff, if the storm is dissipating and you've got a professional meteorologist watching it, you can maybe speed up that delay and get things back going sooner.
1: Yeah, so it sounds like there is some, like, case to case, just, you know, using some common sense here and there where necessary. I just thought it was kind of fascinating looking at the visible satellite. I can kind of understand where the people are coming from if they're not meteorologists, which is probably the majority of the people in the stadium. But, like, you know, it could almost be sunny outside, not a drop of rain falls at the stadium, but the lightning can still strike. And, you know, Chris, I know you've done all the lightning research. Talk about this bolt from the blue thing. Is it true that those lightning bolts that are not directly under the rain shaft in the storm, have a tendency to be a little bit stronger, like positive strikes more common?
3: Yeah, they can. A coworker of mine, he did some research back in the early 2000s, and about 95% of the lightning falls within the rain. And then you get these other 5% that extend away from the storm, and they can extend 10, 15 miles away. They usually come out of the top of the storm, and those lightning flashes are usually positively charged, and they're a little bit more powerful. Most lightning is about 1,000 to 2,000 times more powerful than the electricity running through your walls. These positive strikes, they can be 10 to 15,000 times more powerful. So, I mean, it's really powerful electricity. It's not something you want to mess with. It's not like getting hit by a big Alabama linebacker. This is going to be getting hit by 10 big Alabama linebackers.
1: Yeah, it's like getting hit by a linebacker. I'll tell you, somebody that gets hit by a lot of viewers pretty often is James over here. You got to deal with the people when you're cutting in for tornado warnings. You got to deal with the people that are complaining about the lightning delays. You know, overall, looking back on this past Saturday, I know it's a process. We're always consistently learning. I feel like that's the unique thing about meteorology. We don't know everything about the weather. You know, you think there's anything we can look back on and be like, okay, maybe we could have done this a little differently, or do you like the protocol the way it is?
2: Well, here's the deal. So the first lightning delay was right on target. In the morning briefing, the coaching staff knew that it was a possibility. They got the warning from me about an hour before it happened. It happened perfect. Great decision. This is the lightning delay before kickoff. The second one was a little iffy. This is the one right before halftime. And again, it was a dissipating shower. We had that one lightning strike that hit the 8-mile ring, just right on the ring. And the Southeastern Conference has you cannot deviate, none, zero. And I think that, I probably need to talk with Commissioner Sankey and maybe just remind him that if you've got professional meteorologists in the room with real-time lightning data, and we understand the environment, we're just not some nitwits looking at some radar screen, you're looking at radar scope or some app on your phone. We understand the environment, the storm scale environment, what's happened, what will happen. And in some cases, we just need that little small ability to variate from that, to vary from the rule a little bit. And I think we can do that. And I think that's the thing learned here. And let me just say this about all the trolls and people that get mad. I don't care. It doesn't matter. We're going to do the right thing. Our job is to mitigate loss of life. I'm terrified of lightning. Terrified. I'm not afraid of tornadoes. We know they're coming. You know what to do. Any routine storm has hundreds of ground strokes. And so the right thing, it's the 8-mile rule. And if you're a troll and you say, some guy after the game said, I shouldn't have been aborted by a coat hanger. It was rough. I mean, these people were livid. They were not happy. But again, you can't hurt my feelings. I've said this before. I have no feelings left to hurt. But having said that, you don't want to stop the game unnecessarily. So I think I'm going to talk with Commissioner Sankey and just see if he understands we've got professional meteorologists. In fact, I'm going to the bunker Saturday. There'll be no lightning this weekend, but we're going to talk and collaborate more. When there's a lightning delay, I go to the Alabama Radio Network. I do wall-to-wall weather. They put us on all the loudspeakers in the stadium, outside the stadium. And I think a little collaboration would be a little better between me and that bunker. But having said that, I think we just need that little wiggle room we've talked about.
1: Yeah, and one thing I found really fascinating, Chris, I read your article that you tweeted about earlier on today, and I pulled this graphic from it because I really was quite fascinated by it. So a little bit, a lot of information on here, but to make this more simple for people, the middle here, this middle column, this is when the worst of the storm's lightning is over you. It turns out the risk level is lower at that point. Like, people are at higher risk of getting hurt by lightning when the storm is not directly over. And what is that? Because they're inside at that point because it's common sense?
3: Yeah, you got the thunderstorm right overhead. It's pouring down rain. It might be hailing. And, people don't want to get wet, so they go inside. The storm is approaching. It's not raining yet. The storm has left. It's done raining. They're like, all right, we're going to get back outside. But lightning is still happening, ahead of or behind that storm, and it's putting people at greater risk because, they're back outside not thinking about the fact that there's still lightning around. So that's why the exposure to risk is a lot lower when the thunderstorm's right overhead. If you've got this barrage of lightning, you're like, okay, it's here. I got to get inside.
1: Yeah, I mean, it totally does make sense when you think about it. It was just kind of weird to see at first. I'm like, wait, that sounds like it's backwards. But yeah, it completely makes sense. Hey, one thing that a lot of people were saying, Chris, was that how many people have died in the past at football games? You know, what I would say to that is probably because of this protocol to some degree. And as I understand it, and we're a touch short on time here, people across the sea, like overseas, have dealt with lightning problems at other sporting events for a while, right?
3: Yeah, I mean, every year we see soccer players who get struck and killed by lightning in South America and Asia and Africa. So my question to everybody who's saying, well, how many people have been struck and killed or struck and injured by lightning at a football game in the U.S.? Well, how many does it take? How many do you want to die every year before you think that a lightning safety protocol is the right thing to do? Is it one? Is it 10? 100? You know, tell me the number.
1: Yeah. James, I've heard that they're talking about starting the season a little bit earlier next year. You think that's going to have a big impact on the amount of lightning delays?
2: You bet your buddy. I mean, this is the Deep South. You know, we have random air mass convection every summer afternoon here, August, July, whenever they start. In September, we had them today. I've been dealing with it all day today. So if they start earlier, it's going to be a problem. This is not going to go away. And again, listen, I've had a 15-year-old girl killed at Gulf Shores, Alabama. Lightning. Wasn't raining. They're playing volleyball. We had a high school football coach killed by lightning on a football field. Understand, it doesn't get the attention that tornadoes get, but we have loss of life every single year from lightning, and we've got to learn how to respect it. And if we get one hit in one of these big, you get 100,000 people at these games.
1: Yeah.
2: It's the whole thing is terrifying. So again, we're going to do the right thing, and it's going to be a continuing problem. But we just ask people, guys, it's just a game. Can you relax? A 30-minute delay, relax. Go talk to your neighbor. Put your stinking phone down. Look up at the sky. Go in the concourse and enjoy life for 30 minutes.
1: There are definitely bigger issues. And I will say lightning scares me more than any.

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1: Fox Weather is your Hurricane HQ. You're seeing some video from a little over a month ago. Hurricane Lala, Tropical Storm Lala. It was a lot of different things at different points in its life cycle, but at the end of the day, it dumped a ton of rain on the Big Island. They had some really, really significant flooding out there. And I got to tell you, I know we've been really heavy on this coastal storm that's happening in the east. You know, we've got a monster hurricane that's sitting off the coast of Mexico. It's, you know, satellite eye candy, all that kind of stuff. And I want to make sure we don't forget about Hawaii here, because it's starting to look like there may be an impactful tropical system coming in from the south here. You remember this? I've been talking about this for like the last week and a half or so. This is the remnants of Tropical Depression 15E. You remember that one? Yeah, it's almost like a figment of the past at this point. It takes a long time to move from east to west, but it's found itself in a nice little spot here, southeast of Hawaii. A little bit of moisture to work with. There is some dry air as it, you know, gets a little bit farther toward the west. And there's not a huge amount of wind shear out here. In fact, as we move forward in time, I think a little pocket of low wind shear, meaning a favorable spot for a storm to strengthen, could be sitting just south of Hawaii here over the next couple of days. Look at this. Now, there is a lot of wind shear right over the islands themselves. But yeah, this is, I just want to make sure that this storm doesn't sneak up on us a little bit here, because, you know, all of a sudden the Google DeepMind AI models, we're starting to lock onto this, and other models are too. So I'm going to just take you through a couple of them. So here's the European model. I always like to just look at the wind speed. This is not wind gusts, it's wind speed. Remember, hurricane would be 74 miles an hour plus, tropical storm would be 39 plus. So this has kind of a tropical storm look to it, at least on this forecast model, and kind of barreling right into the Big Island. Now, very important here, this is just one forecast model, and there are a couple of different things that could happen here. You got to keep in mind, until the storm is actually formed, the tropical system like comes together, models can be a little bit all over the place. Let's see what the, which one is this? Oh, let me go to the GFS before I do that. Okay, so we saw the European, kind of looked like something like a direct hit somewhere near the Big Island. Here's the GFS. And the GFS has a storm meandering off the coast and then making a turn off toward the west, but as a hurricane. I mean, that's clearly a hurricane on the GFS. Keep in mind with Hawaii, as far as tropical systems go, when they come in from the east, it's a little bit of a better situation because the water's cooler up here. When they get down toward the south and start to show this, like, I want to turn north type of thing, that's when it gets a little bit worrisome. So I think it is time to start thinking about the idea that we could have an impactful storm here. Here's another forecast model, kind of a higher resolution one. It's called the RPM model. And it doesn't go out as far as the others, but it does have the idea that this storm strengthens south of Hawaii, and at least from this look, certainly looks like a hurricane. So again, time will tell here, but I think by Friday or Saturday, we're going to be feeling some kind of impacts, even if it's the wind getting a little bit stronger if the storm stays offshore. Some of the moisture is going to be around, so there will be some heavy rain. Be prepared for an impactful weekend in Hawaii when it comes to the weather. And I don't think it's off the table that we get some kind of direct hit from a tropical system. So I can't believe I'm sitting here tonight saying that, but this is coming together pretty quickly here. So that is a story I promise you we'll keep you updated with. Let's move on to the coastal storm, because, boy, are there a lot of people that are going to be affected by this one. That's Cape May, New Jersey, out on the Jersey Shore. And the wind has been really, really starting to gust out there. This is a two-phase storm. I'm going to really try to hammer this home over the next few days. It's not just one big nor'easter. It's like two different phases. This is phase one of the storm. The nor'easter itself, the low, hasn't really come together yet. It's not terribly strong. But this high up toward the north is very strong, and it's sagging down toward the south. So it's getting closer to the low. The closer the high and the low get together, and if one of them strong, especially like the high is, the stronger the wind is going to be. The atmosphere is always trying to balance itself out. So clockwise spin around the high, counterclockwise spin around the low. Long story short, this is probably going to be a pretty high impact coastal flooding, coastal erosion type of event, because it's persistent. It's going to last a while. This is going to be all the way through Thursday, so a couple of days straight. You saw it come together earlier on today. We've got coastal flood advisories that are out. This is through Wednesday, and then through Friday morning, coastal flood watches and some coastal flood warnings. So already expecting roads to be closed, you know, some infrastructure that could be inundated. Right now, thinking about 1 to 3 feet of water above ground level. But here's the thing. This is just phase one of the storm. So while this is all going on, these are the impacts that we're expecting. This is through about late Thursday, early Friday or so. Then we get into phase two of the storm, which is, I think, a little bit more interesting because there is the chance that we end up with like a really rock solid nor'easter, like the classic low comes up toward the north, strengthens like crazy, and then you have just a monster windstorm here coming up into the northeast. I'm not saying this is going to be sandy, okay? Maybe I should be careful with my wording, but a pretty impressive windstorm. So a couple of different forecast models here. Here's the European model. Again, pay attention to the bullseye here. That's where the center of low pressure would be. You can see the lines are getting closer together. Isobars, lines of constant pressure, they're closer together. Stronger wind. And so now it's the low pressure's turn. Right now, it's the high that's strong and the low that's weak. And the low is going to start to strengthen as it moves up toward the north and the high kind of backs off and weakens a little bit. But there's still enough of a gradient there and the low is going to be strong enough. I mean, if this happens, that's a straight up nor'easter. I mean, that's going to be an impressive storm that's going to have some pretty serious impacts. Now, obviously, no snow, you know, a little early in the season for that. But the thing that's really kind of concerning me more about this storm is the fact that the steering currents are not really set up very well to move it along. A lot of the times a nor'easter will come up here, it'll strengthen, and then just like slingshot off toward the northeast after that. Well, we have a blocking pattern. There's a big high that's sitting out toward the east here, and it's going to keep the storm meandering somewhere off the northeast coast. So let's go to the other forecast model, see what the GFS has. Earlier on, the GFS had this storm kind of a little bit farther out to sea, where it wasn't looking as concerning, but then coming back toward the northwest near New England. Remember, the European had it coming right up into the mid-Atlantic, close to the benchmark. Let's see what the GFS has. Okay, here we go. And remember, the time frame on this second phase of the storm is Friday through the weekend. Okay, so the GFS starting to curve back a little bit toward the west. Not as far to the west as the European model, but it's starting to get a little bit closer. So what are my takeaways from this? I know it's not great practice to just look at one forecast model run and look at another forecast model run, but as a meteorologist, when I'm looking at this, my takeaway is I'm starting to gain confidence that there is going to be a significant event because this is a significant event. That's going to be a big old nor'easter. What the European has, here it comes, it's loading. That's a significant event. So I think this is going to be a storm that a lot of people know about. You're going to know it's there. I'm going to stick around for a couple of days. You know, we'll talk about rain at some point. I'll throw up what we have right now. There are some flash flood outlooks for parts of New England, but I think the path of the storm is going to have a huge impact on exactly who gets the rain. I think this is a little bit too tight of a gradient to be forecasting the rain this far in advance, but just to give you a little bit of an idea of where some of the heaviest of the rain could be, if the storm comes further inland, you're going to have probably this type of rain further inland. So there are some uncertainties still, but be prepared, especially if you live along the coast. There are going to be some significant impacts, coastal flooding, coastal erosion, you know, water where it's not supposed to be, et cetera, et cetera. Now, the other cool thing about this storm, see what I did there? Cool. Is that it's dragging down a lot of cool air. We're already feeling it right now up in the northeast. Really crispy outside, just crispy in between those showers. And so that high that's coming in from the north, it's actually, it's got like a little bit of that early wintry look to it. I'm not saying it's winter cold, but the change of season is starting to become visible on weather maps. I think that's a good way to put it. Now, dew points have been lower, obviously, not humid at all up in the northeast. And this is actually pretty cool that this front is going to make it pretty far to the south. And I'll talk about that more coming up when we mention Florida's forecast. But this is what I think is so awesome about this dew point graphic. Why is this graphic so cool? You got the clockwise spinning, strengthening low here on Friday. And you can see it dragging down all this dry air down into the Appalachians. Look at that. Go back and forth a little bit. Maybe I'll go wider so you can see it. So, yeah, it's just bringing down some cooler air, and it's going to stay that way for a little bit. Overnight lows are going to get pretty chilly. We'll have some spots in the 40s at times, you know, a lot of 50s, depending on how much cloud cover. The more cloud cover you have overnight, the warmer the temperature, the less cloud cover, the cooler the temperature. Okay, Hurricane Polo. I can't believe I haven't talked about it. Okay. This is one of the more impressive storms that I've ever seen on satellite. I mean, it's a top 10, I would say. It's a top 10. This storm strengthened, let's see, it's the number two fastest strengthening storm in recorded history in the Eastern Pacific. The only one that beat it is Hurricane Patricia, which was a few years ago. So just unbelievable. Okay, I actually got the infrared satellite loop of while it was in its rapid intensification. So at the beginning of this loop, it's a tropical storm. By the end, it's a Category 5 hurricane. This is sitting off the west coast of Mexico, by the way. Sorry, I should have given you some perspective. No threat to the United States right now. We could get some moisture from it coming up this weekend into the early part of next week. But Mexico certainly does have something to worry about with this storm. The official forecast is not for it to make landfall. The whole forecast cone, which shows us where the center of the storm could go, is actually off the coast right now. So this is actually great news for places like Acapulco, Manzanillo, Puerto Vallarta. But it will make a bit of a turn up toward the north that we'll have to watch by late this weekend. Starts to lose some strength. Unbelievably strong wind, over 175 miles per hour. In fact, by tomorrow afternoon, it's forecast to be up at 185 miles per hour. Can you imagine? Just an absolute monster of a storm out there. Now, here's the future track with this. Remember, this is not going to be any kind of direct hit for the southwest. Gets dangerously close to the Mexico coast. And by the time we get to the weekend, some of that moisture is going to start to sneak up through the Gulf of California, enter the southwest again, where we're already having problems that we will talk about coming up in the show. Look at this beautiful shelf cloud in DeKalb, Illinois. Not all shelf clouds are made the same. Sometimes you can have a shelf cloud even when it's cloudy to start with.

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1: It is Fox Weather at Night. The big talk of the town is the nor'easter that we're going to get over the next few days and into the weekend. But you know what? The piece of upper-level energy that's actually going to be a huge player in creating the nor'easter in the first place is sitting over the Midwest right now. And it's touching off some storms. You can see that nice little shelf cloud there in DeKalb, Illinois. Actually, when it comes to this nor'easter, there are a couple of different pieces of energy that are going to play into it. Of course, we've been talking about just in general, like this low that's been trying to form off the coast. But it's not going to do the trick by itself. There's this piece of energy that's sitting over the Midwest. This is the upper levels of the atmosphere. And there's another one, actually, that's been sitting over the Caribbean. Watch what they both do. Okay, check this out. I'm going to move it forward in time. Let's focus on the Midwest one first. That's the main player, really. West to east across the country, meets up with the developing low off the coast and kind of joins forces. And so by Saturday and Sunday, we've got some kind of big storm up over the Northeast. Now I'm going to go back in time. Check this out. What else plays into this? Another little piece of energy that's down around the Caribbean, just getting north of there right now. And look at this. It kind of ends up as piece of it. You know, it's a part of it. So this thing is not going to move very fast, guys. I think depending on exactly where it sets up, we're going to see a lot of rain, really persistent wind, highly impactful storm for sure. Again, it's got two different phases. Phase one is what started to ramp up today, and it's going to be basically this that you see here. This is going to last for a couple of days straight, all the way from coastal parts of the Carolinas up into parts of the Northeast, especially the Mid-Atlantic. The pressure gradient's going to tighten. It's a slow burn. It's just kind of the same deal for a couple of days. The high is sagging down from the north. It's making the wind really strong out of the east, and we're going to have an impactful coastal event. It's going to be coastal flooding. We'll have some inundation in places. You know, depending on the exact track of the storm, it could be very significant, and also some coastal erosion. Okay, so we do have reporters out in the field that we'll hear from coming up in just a bit, and they're going to be out there for the next couple of days. So you definitely want to stick with us here on Fox Weather to track this storm. But yeah, the wind, it started to ramp up already today. In fact, this is my favorite map of the day. I think it tells the story really nicely. You can see the storm coming together off the coast. It doesn't look all that pretty yet, and that's because the low itself is not that strong yet. It's waiting for this piece of energy to come in from the Midwest. And once those join forces, then you start to get that northerly movement and the real deepening. Whenever you hear us say deepening, that means strengthening.
2: What Miller type?
1: This would be B, correct?
2: Yep.
1: Yeah. So two different types of nor'easters. Miller type A, where the low starts somewhere way down to the southeast and then just rides straight up the coast. And then you have Miller B. There's a guy named Miller that did all this research back in the day, where you have some kind of area of low pressure that moves west to east across the country, and then you get your nor'easter forming from that type of situation. So a little, you know, in-the-weeds meteorology for you in case you're interested. I'm not as worried about rain right now as I am about the wind and the coastal impacts, okay? The wave heights, they're going to be huge. Especially just off the coast. And depending on the exact track of the storm, this could end up being a really big deal. I've been showing the forecast models on this. And, you know, Chris, I'm trying to think, like, what else should I show on this? I think this really tells the story the best. Am I missing anything here? I mean, you know, wind gusts, 40, 50 plus miles per hour. I think this just allows you to see where's a storm, where's it going, who's going to be affected. And I know we're showing rain here, but where you see all those lines close together, that's where the wind's going to be really strong. So, man, what a difference it would be if the storm ends up a little bit farther off the coast versus maybe a little bit closer to the coast. Almost looks like the Europeans come in. No, it's barreling right into, like, New York. Saturday, Sunday. This is not an official forecast. It's one forecast model. There's still a bit of a question mark during this time frame, Friday into Sunday. But until then, this is going to be the setup. And we're highly confident about that. High pressure, low pressure, and just a constant stream of onshore flow that's going to be getting stronger because the low is going to be getting stronger ever so slowly. So very persistent type of setup here with the coastal issues. Okay. Florida, you've had a lot of rain over the last couple of days. And I'm actually going to tie this story together a little bit. Because the rain, you know, it's not the biggest story ever in Florida anymore. It's going to be like one more day down in South Florida where you will have some significant rain. But I wanted to give you guys a little heads up. Got a nice little cold front that's going to come down in a few days. So this, it's all tied together. Again, this is the dew point map. Forecast dew points. All right, so pay attention to Florida. Obviously, anytime you're in like the deep greens and the yellows, upper 60s to 70s, very muggy, as is usually the case in Florida. But watch what starts to develop here. You see this? Like all this dry air that starts to come down? This is Thursday, Friday. Come on, keep coming. Saturday. Look at that. Sunday. Okay, so sometime between Friday and Sunday, some of that dry, cooler air is going to make it down to Florida. So if you want to see what the numbers actually look like with the dew points, check this out. Sam, you see what I'm using here? We did it. She was like, nice. All right, good enough. It's kind of a newer feature. I'm excited about it. So, yeah. This was the one we were using with the hurricane in Hawaii, and we were having issues with it. But look at this. Look at these numbers for dew points. Friday into Saturday, Jacksonville down in the 50s, Tampa maybe in the 50s, possibly even the 40s. That's probably a little too low, but you get the idea. It's going to be super comfortable in Florida after we get through, you know, a little bit more rain tomorrow, and then things kind of quiet down. We've knocked out so much of the drought. So, you know, that overall, I think, is a really, really good thing. We needed this rain, and we sure did get a lot of it. That's for sure. Florida, let me just show you what it's looked like. I'm going to go to the precipitable water. I think this really tells the story the best. So this is the last 6 hours. You can see where all the moisture is. It's pointed pretty much right into parts of South Florida. So not getting as much rain farther up toward the north. And this is the game in Florida. You're going to get on and off thunderstorms just about every day. But when you have more moisture around, it means more coverage of the thunderstorms. So we've been lucky enough with the drought situation that we have to be in a pretty darn moist setup for the last couple of weeks. And here's the forecast on this, by the way. Check out the time at the top left. And you notice the moisture starts to gradually go away. And by the way, if you look up toward the north, you can see less and less moisture. There you go. The beginnings of that little cold front. A little cold front down in Florida. It always feels pretty nice, doesn't it? This was Riverview on Saturday, by the way. Let's see it. Looking good. Ooh, that's a good one. I think I saw a little rain foot there at close range. Here's a nice time lapse from Tampa on Saturday. Oh, man. Who has better time lapses? Is it Southwest or Florida?
2: It's probably more consistent in Florida.
1: Yeah, more consistent, but I think there's a bigger contrast between the rain and like the drier air in the Southwest, so it can look cooler sometimes. These are almost like rain-wrapped rain shafts. Oh, look at the rainbow there. That's pretty nice. Let's go. Yeah, I could live in these spots, man. I don't mind the humidity. I can take it. No big deal. Easy to say until you actually move there. All right, to the Southwest we go. I mentioned you guys in the Southwest. There's going to be a lot more rain coming over the next few days. You know, obviously we've had a lot of rain from Arizona to New Mexico recently. There is a lot of drought in New Mexico, so we need the rain. I always try to keep that in perspective. But, you know, this part of the country, you get a small amount of rain in a small amount of time. It's going to cause huge issues. And honestly, sometimes it doesn't have to be a huge amount of rain. If it comes in a small enough amount of time and you got a burn scar around where you are, you can end up in a flash flood emergency type of situation. Okay, now, eventually, some of the moisture from this hurricane will start to play into what's going on in the Southwest. A little debatable right now whether it's really all connected yet. I think a little bit, you know, a little deeper into the week when this starts to get farther up toward the northwest, then that's when the jet stream will really start to pull in the moisture. But look at this. What a unique jet stream setup that we have here. This ridge, you got a jet streak here down toward the south. That's the subtropical jet. Just notice where everything is pointing. If you were to take like just a little parcel of air and put it right there, where's it going to go? Well, it's going to get dragged up into this flow here. And man, Chris, you were saying that straight southerly jet is not a terribly common thing that you see down in that part of the country. I mean, this has been pretty persistent.
2: And it's that ridge, that giant ridge over Texas really helps amplify. It's remarkable for sure.
1: Let me take the forecast model out a little bit here and see. Yeah, the ridge starts to move a little bit farther toward the east, but geez, you've got another big jet streak coming in here Thursday into Friday. And honestly, it's around this time that we start to see some of the moisture possibly from Polo starting to make it into the Southwest. Let me, you can't go wrong with the precipitable water map. It always tells a story. You can have meteorologists arguing about, is this moisture from the storm or is it not? Well, let's find out. Here's the storm. We've got the wind barbs on there. Here's the desert southwest right up here. Right now, to me, it looks like a lot of the moisture is coming in from the southeast. And yes, there's always going to be some of the moisture coming off the Gulf of California. You could make the argument that some of this polo moisture is getting in there too. But the real push of moisture from polo comes in like late this weekend, as it does the Fujiwara effect with the other storm toward the west here, which is when two lows get close together, they tend to rotate counterclockwise around each other. In fact, let me just take this out in time and see how violent the Fujiwara is. No, it's a little bit of a slingshot there. Kind of gets sucked out toward the west, and then it gets sucked into the jet stream. Remember how the jet stream was pointed like straight in from the south? That's what it's going to be riding along. So I know we've had a lot of rain recently. I know we're in the middle of a pretty significant flooding event, and we have more chances for rain over the next few days, especially in New Mexico. Tomorrow it's a level 3 risk for a good chunk of New Mexico as well. But I think we're going to have a completely separate event coming up that could be pretty bad also, like late this weekend into the beginning of next week, directly as a result of the moisture from polo. All right, Fairhope, Alabama. Oh, man, you gave me everything I wanted tonight. I got rain shafts. I got Mammatus clouds. Life is good. Look at those. I mean, mid-tier Mammatus, right? But if I saw that in real life, I'd be super excited about it. It's just when you work in the news, you get so many ridiculously amazing pictures all over the spectrum of these types of events. So the Mammatus clouds, remember, doesn't necessarily mean you're going to get hit by a storm. Sometimes you see them after a storm passes. Sometimes you see them before a storm comes in. Sometimes you see them when a storm is just passing by 10 miles away and you don't even get any rain, but it's the underside of the anvil. Storm has its updraft. This is where the rain's falling. And then you have a big anvil cloud that hangs over the top, way up high. And the Mammatus clouds are on the bottom of that anvil cloud. So beautiful, beautiful shot there from Josh. Thank you so much. Stick around. Lots more fun.

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1: It is Fox Weather at Night. Boy, do we have a lot on the plate tonight. We got a coastal storm that's already underway. Could become a big nor'easter by the time we get to the weekend. We've had some big flooding in the southwest. I mean, you can already see it's starting to get windy along the Jersey Shore. Yeah, look at that. The big flooding that we had in New Mexico. I know at points last week it was in Arizona, but New Mexico's gotten the worst of it. We had a flash flood emergency a little bit earlier near a burn scar, that Calf Canyon Hermit's Peak fire. Remember back in 2022? Yeah, we had a pretty bad flooding event around that burn scar earlier. And you can see some of the pictures and video there. There was a school that had some water that was actually coming into the building. So yeah, that's an ongoing situation, and the next couple of days there will be a lot of rain. I'll get to that in a second. I want to start with the nor'easter. Now, the word nor'easter is getting thrown around here a lot, and when I first came into work, my thought was, there's still a little uncertainty as to exactly where this thing ends up. I remember looking at some forecast models this morning, and a couple of them had the storm like way offshore, and I'm like, I don't want to be overhyping this too much. Throughout the day, there has been really kind of a move toward agreement with the forecast models that there is going to be some kind of significant storm up close to the northeast by this weekend. Still some uncertainty, but this is why I'm here, to try to break this down for you, because I know how it gets when we get these big storms. Buzzwords start floating around. All of a sudden, I can always gauge it by my wife. You know, she'll ask me, hey, are we getting a nor'easter? And that's just, you know, you just see the word somewhere on social media. So let's parse it out. This is a two-phase storm. There are two very important, very significant, very different phases of the storm. The first one is this, exactly what you're seeing. It's just started to ramp up today. It's an area of low pressure that's sitting off the East Coast. It's not a nor'easter yet. It's a weak area of low pressure, but it's this strong high up toward the north that is the big player right now. And this phase one, the big impact is going to be persistent, and I mean persistent, a couple days straight, all the way through Thursday, probably a good chunk of Friday. After that is phase two, which I'll get to in a second. But this is going to be some significant coastal flooding, coastal erosion, all that kind of stuff. Okay, so I think this is going to be a big deal of a storm. Even if it was just that, let's say it was just this all the way through Thursday and Friday, and then there's no second phase where we have the big nor'easter that's sitting off the northeast coast. Okay. So that is phase one. Big wind. I'm not as concerned about the rain. There's going to be some rain around, but the rain isn't my big concern. It's the wind. It's the onshore flow. It's all that kind of stuff. Okay, phase two. And I'm going to go to the forecast models for this because I think it really tells the story very well. Previously, I was showing you some forecast models that had rain on them. I'm just going to stick with the pressure on this. Blue colors equals high pressure. Red colors equals low pressure. They get deeper in color the stronger they are. So you can see what the big player is right now, okay? So anytime you get high and low pressure close together, in between there is what we call the pressure gradient. So bigger the change in pressure over a smaller area, it's kind of squeezing it in, you get stronger wind. And in this case, it's going to be out of the east because of the directions that the low and the high are spinning. High pressure clockwise, low pressure counterclockwise. So here we go. This is phase one, all the way through Thursday, possibly into parts of Friday. Now here's phase two. This is phase two of the storm. Is going to be the strengthening low. This is going to be Friday through the weekend, and then doing

0: we get just a real big old banger of a storm out of this from the mid-Atlantic up into New England. And there's still a little bit of uncertainty as far as what track the storm is going to take. Thank God this is not a snowstorm, because, boy, would this be a brutal forecast. I'd be losing sleep over this. But, yes, it will be all rain. That is a lot of wind. Those are lines of constant pressure, isobars very, very close together by the time we get to Saturday or Sunday. This is one forecast model. I'll show you the other one here, too, the GFS. See what the GFS has for phase two. A little bit further offshore. A little further offshore, and then coming closer to New England. This has been the trend. Like, the European has been more of like a mid-Atlantic direct impact, and the GFS has been more of like a New England direct impact. Now, what you just saw in the European model and this, that still both of them are a significant storm for the entire Northeast coast, any way you put it. Okay, so we got reporters out in the field. It started to get windy as the day was progressing up in New Jersey today. We got Bain Froney. She's going to be out there for the next few days. Here's a report from Cape May.
1: We're kicking off the first official day of fall on the Jersey Shore, where it definitely feels like fall. We have some really intense wind gusts that we have been dealing with all day long. Wind gusts up to 30, 35 miles per hour. Some sustained winds were up to 20 to 25 miles per hour. So it's been a very gusty day at the shore, on the beach. Maybe not the best beach day for a lot of folks, but you can even see behind me, the ocean is churning up. We've had some really rough waves, rough surf over the course of the past few hours all day long since the early morning. And we are expecting more where that came from as we move throughout the rest of this week. You can see that red flag warning right up there too. An indicator, stay out of the water. You don't want to be hanging out. We do have plenty of intense currents and also very rough surf. Just too dangerous to be out there. And that flag is going to be up pretty much all week long and moving into our weekend, because things are just going to be getting worse and worse. We're going to be watching out for some coastal erosion as well as some coastal flooding when we have our high tide cycles moving throughout the next few days. Now, the thing is, too, not only with the high tide, but we also have high water right now, which basically means that our high tides, they're even higher than normal. Even our low tide coming down, it's not coming down nearly as much as it normally does. Hence why we do have those coastal flood warnings on deck for the Jersey Shore and all up and down the mid-Atlantic for now. You can even see over here, we're already starting to get a bit more of that beach erosion for parts of Cape May here. And this is the thing, is this just popped up from earlier this morning, and we're going to be expecting to see a whole lot more of that as we get into the later half of this week, as we are watching out for more of those impacts from that potential coastal storm that's going to be making its way up the coast to the Northeast and for us here into this area of the country. I mean, also New England needs to be on high alert too for this storm potential into the later half of this week and into our weekend. We're going to be expecting wind gusts even stronger than what we have right now. And what's going on is in the upper dynamics that we're currently looking at into our atmosphere. We have that high pressure system, nice and strong. It's even stronger than our normal surface level pressure. Hence why we have very gusty winds along the coast right now. But as we get into the later half of this week, we'll see that low pressure system forming. And with that pressure gradient from the low and the high, it's going to be very strong, which means winds gusting up to 40, 50, 60 miles per hour, depending on how close that low gets to the coast.
0: You know, one thing I thought was really fun to watch throughout the day was just the satellite along with the these are like lines of constant pressure, isobars. I show them all the time here, and you better bet I'm going to be showing them a lot in relation to the forecast of this storm. But I started this loop at like 8 o'clock this morning, and what you notice is that as the day progresses, all these lines are getting closer and closer together. So, you know, the point being what Bain was just talking about, it got progressively worse already through the day on Tuesday. This is just the beginning. We have like three more days left of this, and then possibly a monster nor'easter on top of that. That would be the ceiling of this event. But I'm just going to run you through the forecast model one time on this. We'll try to time it out a little bit. It's one model. Remember, after Friday, there's still a little bit of uncertainty, but I want to give you the general flavor of this. Low pressure tomorrow into Thursday starts to strengthen, but it's pretty well off the coast. Then it starts to hug back toward the coast a little bit, and it starts to move south to north. Now, you notice the precip shield here, probably not going to be a crazy amount of rain, at least initially, but depending on the exact track that it takes. And remember, could be a little farther out to sea, could be a little closer to the mid-Atlantic coast. There will be some heavy rain, and that would be a banger of a storm if that happens. So there you go. In the Northeast, be prepared for this. We will keep you updated here on Fox Weather, that's for sure. Look at this, some video from near Ruidoso. There's a spot where, you know, obviously they have a burn scar around there, and they've had some very significant flooding over the last year or two. We still have some significant flooding issues that I think are going to happen in the Southwest over the next couple of days. It's a unique setup. Maybe a little bit of moisture from that big hurricane down toward the south and the upper levels of the atmosphere is making it up into the Southwest. Just a little bit. The majority of this moisture is not the hurricane related. More on that coming up, but I want to just dive right into the forecast here. I'm also going to include the flood outlook with the forecast radar. So this is a level 3 out of 4 risk. Okay, dark green, level 2, and then yellow would be level 3 out of 4. Okay, so this is going to be through the overnight. Look how much coverage there is here. I mean, geez, Chris, during monsoon season, if I see like half this much coverage, I'm a little concerned. That's a lot of coverage for this part of the country. And then we get into Wednesday, and look at this. It's an even more expansive level 3 risk area. So let me put the forecast radar back on here. Look at that. That's a big shield of rain. I mean, very often with the monsoon, it's like little storm, little storm, little storm. You get unlucky. You live in a burn scar. You get, you know, a quick blast of rain. All of a sudden, you've got flooding. So it's very hit or miss. But this is, you know, pretty high confidence in the forecast that there is going to be some flooding. Look at that. It's just nonstop there. So around Albuquerque, especially east and south and southeast of Albuquerque, I think we're going to have some pretty big flooding issues. Now, keep in mind, there's a pretty decent amount of drought still affecting parts of New Mexico. So we need the rain. It's kind of getting close to wrapping up the monsoon season, or at least we should be. But I think there's going to be another rain event coming up late this weekend into next week. And that's because of what I was just talking about, that hurricane that's farther down toward the south. Now, again, could you make the argument that some of this moisture is getting into the Southwest right now? Yeah, here's the hurricane. Hurricane Polo, Category 5. I'm going to do a full breakdown on it coming up in a little bit. But when I put the loop on here on the water vapor imagery, which shows us the moisture in the far upper levels of the atmosphere, you will see that at least some of it is making it into the Southwest. But I think there's going to be a bigger push of just more moisture in general as this thing kind of rides up toward the north just off the coast of Mexico. And look at this. So by the time we get into, here's the southern Arizona. So Friday, Saturday, Sunday, there's the moisture. You see that? Doesn't look like much on the forecast model, but in the desert Southwest, this time of year, that is a big deal. Okay, so I think that's going to be a separate significant flooding event that we have coming up. All right, after the break, did you hear about all the people that were upset about the lightning delays with the NCAA games on Saturday, the football games? Down in the SEC, man, those people take their football seriously. We're going to talk to some meteorologists about the whole process.

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1: It is Fox Weather at Night. So over the weekend, a lot of people got upset, especially college football fans, because there were some lightning delays in some of the games. It's the SEC, you know, down in the Southeast. They weren't the only conference that was affected, but they had a couple of games, Clemson and Alabama. And there were kind of small thunderstorms that were around. You know, in a couple of the cases, there wasn't any actual rain at the stadium, so people were kind of up in arms saying, what is with these lightning delays? This is ridiculous. Shouldn't be like this. We got to change the protocol, etc. There is a reason for the delays, though, and I want to talk about it right now. Let's bring in James Spann. He's a meteorologist from the Alabama Weather Network. James, good to see you. It's been a little while. I have a feeling you're going to have some thoughts on this. I'm excited to dig in. Chris Vigasky is also here. He's a lightning expert. So we got the Alabama expert. We got the lightning expert. I think this is going to be a pretty solid discussion here. Okay, so let me just start with this. James, I'll ask you this because I know you've been to a lot of the Alabama games. You said you're in the stadium almost all the time there. Who's actually making the decision? Is this a non-Met that's following protocol, or is there a Met watching things and they're making the call?
2: Right. So first off, the deal is I've been doing weather support at the University of Alabama for a long time. I was Coach Saban's weather guy. And my position, I'm at the stadium for every single home game. My job is to advise the coaching staff, the athletic department, what's going on, to help them make decisions. I also support Crimson Tide Sports Marketing. I do the weather on the video boards. The decision to stop the game, that's not in my hands. There is a separate group that consists of emergency managers from the university and meteorologists. Understand, in that bunker, they call it a bunker. They have a full-time meteorologist that works for the University of Alabama and two, not one, but two meteorologists from the National Weather Service in Birmingham. So that decision is made from the bunker with emergency management and meteorologists that are there. And they're just following protocol. That's all they're doing, protocol.
1: And for people not familiar, the protocol is basically you've got an 8-mile radius around the stadium. And so if lightning strikes within an 8-mile radius, they have to delay the game. And then after the last strike, it has to be, I think, half an hour before the game starts again. So this game that we had in Alabama, and I'll go to you on this, Chris, it was kind of unique because there were two different delays. The kickoff got delayed. So the kickoff was supposed to be at 2:30. It got delayed until 4:15. And so I was trying to pull this up here to show people. Unfortunately, our lightning data only goes back 24 hours, but it was this storm here that initially delayed the game. And that, you know, I could kind of see that coming right into town. And then the second delay that they had was from this storm, which was kind of dissipating as it was moving toward the south. And, you know, I even saw some meteorologists be saying things like, do we need to throw in a little common sense here? I mean, what do you think? Was that still a dangerous storm? I'm just curious. I know you've done so much lightning research, so why is it so important to follow these protocols?
3: Yeah, you know, even if a storm is dissipating, it's still got that electric charge in it until that cloud is gone. And lightning can extend 8, 10, 15 miles away from the storm. We see this happen every year where somebody's standing out where it's dry and they get struck by lightning. It is something that is a risk, and that's why the protocol is what it is. But, you know, as James was saying, there's great meteorologists that are there on site. I mean, look at the things that Nate Johnson's doing at NC State or Kevin Klazel did at OU and now doing at Baylor. You know, right there in the heat of the battle, making these decisions. And you know, when we've got the high-quality radar data, the lightning data, it is possible that we can start making decisions that move the delays, you know, shorter. And it's even there in the NCAA handbook. If you've got meteorologists on staff, if the storm is dissipating and you've got a professional meteorologist watching it, you can maybe speed up that delay and get things back going sooner.
1: Yeah, so it sounds like there is some, like, case to case, just, you know, using some common sense here and there where necessary. I just thought it was kind of fascinating looking at the visible satellite. I can kind of understand where the people are coming from if they're not meteorologists, which is probably the majority of the people in the stadium. But, like, you know, it could almost be sunny outside, not a drop of rain falls at the stadium, but the lightning can still strike. And, you know, Chris, I know you've done all the lightning research. Talk about this bolt from the blue thing. Is it true that those lightning bolts that are not directly under the rain shaft in the storm have a tendency to be a little bit stronger, like positive strikes more common?
3: Yeah, they can. A coworker of mine, he did some research back in the early 2000s, and about 95% of the lightning falls within the rain. And then you get these other 5% that extend away from the storm, and they can extend 10, 15 miles away. They usually come out of the top of the storm, and those lightning flashes are usually positively charged, and they're a little bit more powerful. The most lightning is about 1,000 to 2,000 times more powerful than the electricity running through your walls. These positive strikes, they can be 10 to 15,000 times more powerful. So, I mean, it's really powerful electricity. It's not something you want to mess with. It's not like getting hit by a big Alabama linebacker. This is going to be getting hit by 10 big Alabama linebackers.
1: Yeah, it's like getting hit by a linebacker. I'll tell you, somebody that gets hit by a lot of viewers pretty often is James over here. You got to deal with the people when you're cutting in for tornado warnings. You got to deal with the people that are complaining about the lightning delays. You know, overall, looking back on this past Saturday, I know it's a process. We're always consistently learning. I feel like that's the unique thing about meteorology. We don't know everything about the weather. You know, you think there's anything we can look back on and be like, okay, maybe we could have done this a little differently, or do you like the protocol the way it is?
2: Well, here's the deal. So the first lightning delay was right on target. In the morning briefing, the coaching staff knew that it was a possibility. They got the warning from me about an hour before it happened. It happened perfect. Great decision. This is the lightning delay before kickoff. The second one was a little iffy. This is the one right before halftime. And again, it was a dissipating shower. We had that one lightning strike that hit the 8-mile ring, just right on the ring. And the Southeastern Conference has no. You cannot deviate. None. Zero. And I think that, I probably need to talk with Commissioner Sankey and maybe just remind him that if you've got professional meteorologists in the room with real-time lightning data, and we understand the environment, we're just not some nitwits looking at some radar screen, you're looking at radar scope or some app on your phone. We understand the environment, the storm scale environment, what's happened, what will happen. And in some cases, we just need that little small ability to variate from that, to vary from the rule a little bit. And I think we can do that. And I think that's the thing learned here. And let me just say this about all the trolls and people that get mad. I don't care. It doesn't matter. We're going to do the right thing. Our job is to mitigate loss of life. I'm terrified of lightning. Terrified. I'm not afraid of tornadoes. We know they're coming. You know what to do. Any routine storm has hundreds of ground strokes. And so the right thing, it's the 8-mile rule. And if you're a troll and you say, some guy after the game said I shouldn't have been aborted by a coat hanger. It was rough. I mean, these people were livid. They were not happy. But you can't hurt my feelings. I've said this before. I have no feelings left to hurt. But having said that, you don't want to stop the game unnecessarily. So I think I'm going to talk with Commissioner Sankey and just see if he understands we've got professional meteorologists. In fact, I'm going to the bunker Saturday. There'll be no lightning this weekend, but we're going to talk and collaborate more. When there's a lightning delay, I go to the Alabama Radio Network. I do wall-to-wall weather. They put us on all the loudspeakers in the stadium, outside the stadium. And I think a little collaboration would be a little better between me and that bunker. But having said that, I think we just need that little wiggle room we've talked about.
1: Yeah, and, one thing I found really fascinating, Chris, I read your article that you tweeted about earlier on today, and I pulled this graphic from it because I really was quite fascinated by it. So a little bit, a lot of information on here, but to make this more simple for people, the middle here, this middle column, this is when the worst of the storm's lightning is over you. It turns out the risk level is lower at that point. Like, people are at higher risk of getting hurt by lightning when the storm is not directly over. And what is that? Because they're inside at that point because it's common sense?
3: Yeah, you got the thunderstorm right overhead. It's pouring down rain. It might be hailing. And, people don't want to get wet, so they go inside. The storm is approaching. It's not raining yet. The storm has left. It's done raining. They're like, all right, we're going to get back outside. But lightning is still happening, ahead of or behind that storm, and it's putting people at greater risk because, they're back outside not thinking about the fact that there's still lightning around. So that's why the exposure to risk is a lot lower when the thunderstorm's right overhead. If you've got this barrage of lightning, you're like, okay, it's here. I got to get inside.
1: Yeah, I mean, it totally does make sense when you think about it. It was just kind of weird to see at first. I'm like, wait, that sounds like it's backwards. But yeah, it completely makes sense. Hey, one thing that a lot of people were saying, Chris, was that how many people have died in the past at football games? You know, what I would say to that is probably because of this protocol to some degree. And as I understand it, and we're a touch short on time here, people across the sea, like overseas, have dealt with lightning problems at other sporting events for a while, right?
3: Yeah, I mean, every year we see soccer players who get struck and killed by lightning in South America, in Asia, in Africa. So my question to everybody who's saying, well, how many people have been struck and killed or struck and injured by lightning at a football game in the U.S.? Well, how many does it take? How many do you want to die every year before you think that a lightning safety protocol is the right thing to do? Is it one? Is it 10? 100? You know, tell me the number.
1: Yeah. James, I've heard that they're talking about starting the season a little bit earlier next year. You think that's going to have a big impact on the amount of lightning delays?
2: You bet your buddy. I mean, this is the Deep South. You know, we have random air mass convection every summer afternoon here, August, July, whenever they start. In September, we had them today. I've been dealing with it all day today. So if they start earlier, it's going to be a problem. This is not going to go away. And again, listen, I've had a 15-year-old girl killed at Gulf Shores, Alabama. Lightning. Wasn't raining. They're playing volleyball. We had a high school football coach killed by lightning on a football field. Understand, it doesn't get the attention that tornadoes get, but we have loss of life every single year from lightning, and we've got to learn how to respect it. And if we get one hit in one of these big, you get 100,000 people at these games.
1: Yeah,
2: it's the whole thing is terrifying. So again, we're going to do the right thing, and it's going to be a continuing problem. But we just ask people, guys, it's just a game. Can you relax? A 30-minute delay, relax. Go talk to your neighbor. Put your stinking phone down. Look up at the sky. Go in the concourse and enjoy life for 30 minutes.
1: 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And I will say lightning scares me more.

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1: Fox Weather is your Hurricane HQ. You're seeing some video from a little over a month ago. Hurricane Lala, Tropical Storm Lala. It was a lot of different things at different points in its life cycle, but at the end of the day, it dumped a ton of rain on the Big Island. They had some really, really significant flooding out there. And I got to tell you, I know we've been really heavy on this coastal storm that's happening in the east. You know, we've got a monster hurricane that's sitting off the coast of Mexico. It's, you know, satellite eye candy, all that kind of stuff. And I want to make sure we don't forget about Hawaii here, because it's starting to look like there may be an impactful tropical system coming in from the south here. You remember this. I've been talking about this for like the last week and a half or so. This is the remnants of Tropical Depression 15E. You remember that one? Yeah, it's almost like a figment of the past at this point. It takes a long time to move from east to west, but it's found itself in a nice little spot here, southeast of Hawaii. A little bit of moisture to work with. There is some dry air as it, you know, gets a little bit farther toward the west. And there's not a huge amount of wind shear out here. In fact, as we move forward in time, I think a little pocket of low wind shear, meaning favorable spot for a storm to strengthen, could be sitting just south of Hawaii here over the next couple of days. Look at this. Now, there is a lot of wind shear right over the islands themselves. But yeah, this is, I just want to make sure that this storm doesn't sneak up on us a little bit here, because, you know, all of a sudden the Google DeepMind AI models, we're starting to lock onto this, and other models are too. So I'm going to just take you through a couple of them. So here's the European model. I always like to just look at the wind speed. This is not wind gusts, it's wind speed. Remember, hurricane would be 74 miles an hour plus, tropical storm would be 39 plus. So this has kind of a tropical storm look to it, at least on this forecast model, and kind of barreling right into the Big Island. Now, very important here, this is just one forecast model, and there are a couple of different things that could happen here. You got to keep in mind, until the storm is actually formed, the tropical system like comes together, models can be a little bit all over the place. Let's see what the, which one is this? Oh, let me go to the GFS before I do that. Okay, so we saw the European, kind of looked like something like a direct hit somewhere near the Big Island. Here's the GFS, and the GFS has a storm meandering off the coast and then making a turn off toward the west, but as a hurricane. I mean, that's clearly a hurricane on the GFS. Keep in mind with Hawaii, as far as tropical systems go, when they come in from the east, it's a little bit of a better situation because the water's cooler up here. When they get down toward the south and start to show this, like, I want to turn north type of thing, that's when it gets a little bit worrisome. So I think it is time to start thinking about the idea that we could have an impactful storm here. Here's another forecast model, kind of a higher resolution one. It's called the RPM model. And it doesn't go out as far as the others, but it does have the idea that this storm strengthens south of Hawaii, and at least from this look, certainly looks like a hurricane. So, again, time will tell here, but I think by Friday or Saturday, we're going to be feeling some kind of impacts, even if it's the wind getting a little bit stronger if the storm stays offshore. Some of the moisture is going to be around, so there will be some heavy rain. Be prepared for an impactful weekend in Hawaii when it comes to the weather. And I don't think it's off the table that we get some kind of direct hit from a tropical system. So I can't believe I'm sitting here tonight saying that, but this is coming together pretty quickly here. So that is a story I promise you we'll keep you updated with. Let's move on to the coastal storm, because, boy, are there a lot of people that are going to be affected by this one. That's Cape May, New Jersey, out on the Jersey Shore, and the wind has been really, really starting to gust out there. This is a two-phase storm. I'm going to really try to hammer this home over the next few days. It's not just one big nor'easter. It's like two different phases. This is phase one of the storm. The nor'easter itself, the low, hasn't really come together yet. It's not terribly strong. But this high up toward the north is very strong, and it's sagging down toward the south. So it's getting closer to the low. The closer the high and the low get together, and if one of them's strong, especially like the high is, the stronger the wind is going to be. The atmosphere is always trying to balance itself out. So clockwise spin around the high, counterclockwise spin around the low. Long story short, this is probably going to be a pretty high impact coastal flooding, coastal erosion type of event, because it's persistent. It's going to last a while. This is going to be all the way through Thursday, so a couple of days straight. You saw it come together earlier on today. We've got coastal flood advisories that are out. This is through Wednesday and then through Friday morning, coastal flood watches and some coastal flood warnings. So already expecting roads to be closed, you know, some infrastructure that could be inundated. Right now, thinking about 1 to 3 feet of water above ground level. But here's the thing. This is just phase one of the storm. So while this is all going on, these are the impacts that we're expecting. This is through about late Thursday, early Friday or so. Then we get into phase two of the storm, which is, I think, a little bit more interesting because there is the chance that we end up with like a really rock solid nor'easter, like the classic low comes up toward the north, strengthens like crazy, and then you have just a monster windstorm here coming up into the northeast. I'm not saying this is going to be sandy, okay? Maybe I should be careful with my wording, but a pretty impressive windstorm. So a couple of different forecast models here. Here's the European model. Again, pay attention to the bullseye here. That's where the center of low pressure would be. You can see the lines are getting closer together. Isobars, lines of constant pressure, they're closer together. Stronger wind. And so now it's the low pressure's turn. Right now, it's the high that's strong and the low that's weak. And the low is going to start to strengthen as it moves up toward the north and the high kind of backs off and weakens a little bit. But there's still enough of a gradient there and the low is going to be strong enough. I mean, if this happens, that's a straight up nor'easter. I mean, that's going to be an impressive storm that's going to have some pretty serious impacts. Now, obviously, no snow, you know, a little early in the season for that. But the thing that's really kind of concerning me more about this storm is the fact that the steering currents are not really set up very well to move it along. A lot of the times a nor'easter will come up here, it'll strengthen and then just like slingshot off toward the northeast after that. Well, we have a blocking pattern. There's a big high that's sitting out toward the east here, and it's going to keep the storm meandering somewhere off the northeast coast. So let's go to the other forecast model, see what the GFS has. Earlier on, the GFS had this storm kind of a little bit farther out to sea, where it wasn't looking as concerning, but then coming back toward the northwest near New England. Remember, the European had it coming right up into the mid-Atlantic, close to the benchmark. Let's see what the GFS has. Okay, here we go. And remember, the time frame on this second phase of the storm is Friday through the weekend. Okay, so the GFS starting to curve back a little bit toward the west. Not as far to the west as the European model, but it's starting to get a little bit closer. So what are my takeaways from this? I know it's not great practice to just look at one forecast model run and look at another forecast model run, but as a meteorologist, when I'm looking at this, my takeaway is I'm starting to gain confidence that there is going to be a significant event because this is a significant event. That's going to be a big old nor'easter. What the European has, here it comes, it's loading. That's a significant event. So I think this is going to be a storm that a lot of people know about. You're going to know it's there. I'm going to stick around for a couple of days. You know, we'll talk about rain at some point. I'll throw up what we have right now. There are some flash flood outlooks for parts of New England, but I think the path of the storm is going to have a huge impact on exactly who gets the rain. I think this is a little bit too tight of a gradient to be forecasting the rain this far in advance, but just to give you a little bit of an idea of where some of the heaviest of the rain could be, if the storm comes further inland, you're going to have probably this type of rain further inland. So there are some uncertainties still, but be prepared, especially if you live along the coast. There are going to be some significant impacts, coastal flooding, coastal erosion, you know, water where it's not supposed to be, et cetera, et cetera. Now, the other cool thing about this storm, see what I did there? Cool. Is that it's dragging down a lot of cool air. We're already feeling it right now up in the northeast, really crispy outside, just crispy in between those showers. And so that high that's coming in from the north, it's actually, it's got like a little bit of that early wintry look to it. I'm not saying it's winter cold, but the change of season is starting to become visible on weather maps. I think that's a good way to put it. Now, dew points have been lower, obviously, not humid at all up in the northeast. And this is actually pretty cool that this front is going to make it pretty far to the south. And I'll talk about that more coming up when we mention Florida's forecast. But this is what I think is so awesome about this dew point graphic. Why is this graphic so cool? You got the clockwise spinning, strengthening low here on Friday, and you can see it dragging down all this dry air down into the Appalachians. Look at that. Go back and forth a little bit. Maybe I'll go wider so you can see it. So yeah, it's just it's bringing down some cooler air, and it's going to stay that way for a little bit. Overnight lows are going to get pretty chilly. We'll have some spots in the 40s at times. you know, a lot of 50s, depending on how much cloud cover. The more cloud cover you have overnight, the warmer the temperature, the less cloud cover, the cooler the temperature. Okay, Hurricane Polo. I can't believe I haven't talked about it. Okay. This is one of the more impressive storms that I've ever seen on satellite. I mean, it's a top 10, I would say. It's a top 10. This storm strengthened, let's see, it's the number two fastest strengthening storm in recorded history in the Eastern Pacific. The only one that beat it is Hurricane Patricia, which was a few years ago. So just unbelievable. Okay, I actually got the infrared satellite loop of while it was in its rapid intensification. So at the beginning of this loop, it's a tropical storm. By the end, it's a Category 5 hurricane. This is sitting off the west coast of Mexico, by the way. Sorry, I should have given you some perspective. No threat to the United States right now. We could get some moisture from it coming up this weekend into the early part of next week. But Mexico certainly does have something to worry about with this storm. The official forecast is not for it to make landfall. The whole forecast cone, which shows us where the center of the storm could go, is actually off the coast right now. So this is actually great news for places like Acapulco, Manzanillo, Puerto Vallarta. But it will make a bit of a turn up toward the north that we'll have to watch by late this weekend. Starts to lose some strength. Unbelievably strong wind, over 175 miles per hour. In fact, by tomorrow afternoon, it's forecast to be up at 185 miles per hour. Can you imagine? Just an absolute monster of a storm out there. Now, here's the future track with this. Remember, this is not going to be any kind of direct hit for the southwest. Gets dangerously close to the Mexico coast. And by the time we get to the weekend, some of that moisture is going to start to sneak up through the Gulf of California, enter the southwest again, where we're already having problems that we will talk about coming up in the show. Look at this beautiful shelf cloud in DeKalb, Illinois. Not all shelf clouds are made the same. Sometimes you can have a shelf cloud even when it's cloudy to start with.

0: It is Fox weather at night. The big talk of the town is the nor'easter that we're going to get over the next few days and into the weekend. But you know what? The piece of upper-level energy that's actually going to be a huge player in creating the nor'easter in the first place is sitting over the Midwest right now. And it was touching off some storms. You could see that nice little shelf cloud there in DeKalb, Illinois. Actually, when it comes to this nor'easter, there are a couple of different pieces of energy that are going to play into it. Of course, we've been talking about, just in general, like this low that's been trying to form off the coast. But it's not going to do the trick by itself. There's this piece of energy that's sitting over the Midwest. This is the upper levels of the atmosphere. And there's another one, actually, that's been sitting over the Caribbean. Watch what they both do. Okay, check this out. I'm going to move it forward in time. Let's focus on the Midwest one first. That's the main player, really. West to east across the country, meets up with the developing low off the coast and kind of joins forces. And so by Saturday and Sunday, we've got some kind of big storm up over the Northeast. Now I'm going to go back in time. Check this out. What else plays into this? Another little piece of energy that's down around the Caribbean, just getting north of there right now. And look at this. It kind of ends up as piece of it. You know, it's a part of it. So this thing is not going to move very fast, guys. I think depending on exactly where it sets up, we're going to see a lot of rain, really persistent wind. Highly impactful storm for sure. Again, it's got two different phases. Phase one is what started to ramp up today, and it's going to be basically this that you see here. This is going to last for a couple of days straight, all the way from coastal parts of the Carolinas up into parts of the Northeast, especially the Mid-Atlantic. The pressure gradient's going to tighten. It's a slow burn. It's just kind of the same deal for a couple of days. The high is sagging down from the north. It's making the wind really strong out of the east, and we're going to have an impactful coastal event. It's going to be coastal flooding. We'll have some inundation in places. You know, depending on the exact track of the storm, it could be very significant. And also some coastal erosion. Okay, so we do have reporters out in the field that we'll hear from coming up in just a bit. And they're going to be out there for the next couple of days. So you definitely want to stick with us here on Fox Weather to track this storm. But yeah, the wind, it started to ramp up already today. In fact, this is my favorite map of the day. I think it tells the story really nicely. You can see the storm coming together off the coast. It doesn't look all that pretty yet, and that's because the low itself is not that strong yet. It's waiting for this piece of energy to come in from the Midwest. And once those join forces, then you start to get that northerly movement and the real deepening. Whenever you hear us say deepening, that means strengthening.
1: What Miller type?
0: This would be B, correct?
1: Yep.
0: Yeah. So two different types of nor'easters. Miller type A, where the low starts somewhere way down to the southeast and then just rides straight up the coast. And then you have Miller B. There's a guy named Miller that did all this research back in the day, where you have some kind of area of low pressure that moves west to east across the country, and then you get your nor'easter forming from that type of situation. So little, you know, in the weeds meteorology for you in case you're interested. I'm not as worried about rain right now as I am about the wind and the coastal impacts. Okay, the wave heights, they're going to be huge, especially just off the coast. And depending on the exact track of the storm, this could end up being a really big deal. I've been showing the forecast models on this. And, you know, Chris, I'm trying to think, like, what else should I show on this? I think this really tells the story the best. Am I missing anything here? I mean, you know, wind gusts 40, 50 plus miles per hour. I think this just allows you to see where's the storm, where's it going, who's going to be affected. And I know we're showing rain here, but where you see all those lines close together, that's where the wind's going to be really strong. So, man, what a difference it would be if the storm ends up a little bit farther off the coast versus maybe a little bit closer to the coast. Almost looks like the Europeans come in. No, it's barreling right into, like, New York. Saturday, Sunday. This is not an official forecast. It's one forecast model. There's still a bit of a question mark during this time frame, Friday into Sunday. But until then, this is going to be the setup. And we're highly confident about that. High pressure, low pressure, and just a constant stream of onshore flow that's going to be getting stronger because the low is going to be getting stronger ever so slowly. So very persistent type of setup here with the coastal issues. Okay. Boy, Florida, you've had a lot of rain over the last couple of days, and I'm actually going to tie this story together a little bit, because the rain, you know, it's not the biggest story ever in Florida anymore. It's going to be like one more day down in South Florida where you will have some significant rain, but I wanted to give you guys a little heads up. Got a nice little cold front that's going to come down in a few days. So this, it's all tied together. Again, this is the dew point map. Forecast dew points. All right, so pay attention to Florida. Obviously, anytime you're in like the deep greens and the yellows, upper 60s to 70s, very muggy, as is usually the case in Florida. But watch what starts to develop here. You see this? Like all this dry air that starts to come down? This is Thursday, Friday. Come on, keep coming. Saturday. Look at that. Sunday. Okay, so sometime between Friday and Sunday, some of that dry, cooler air is going to make it down to Florida. So if you want to see what the numbers actually look like with the dew points, check this out. Sam, you see what I'm using here? We did it. She was like, nice. All right, good enough. It's kind of a newer feature. I'm excited about it. So, yeah. This was the one we were using with the hurricane in Hawaii, and we were having issues with it. But look at this. Look at these numbers for dew points. Friday into Saturday, Jacksonville down in the 50s, Tampa maybe in the 50s, possibly even the 40s. That's probably a little too low, but you get the idea. It's going to be super comfortable in Florida after we get through, you know, a little bit more rain tomorrow, and then things kind of quiet down. We've knocked out so much of the drought. So, you know, that overall, I think, is a really, really good thing. We needed this rain, and we sure did get a lot of it. That's for sure. Florida, let me just show you what it's looked like. I'm going to go to the precipitable water. I think this really tells the story the best. So this is the last 6 hours. You can see where all the moisture is. It's pointed pretty much right into parts of South Florida. So not getting as much rain farther up toward the north. And this is the game in Florida. You're going to get on and off thunderstorms just about every day. But when you have more moisture around, it means more coverage of the thunderstorms. So we've been lucky enough with the drought situation that we have to be in a pretty darn moist setup for the last couple of weeks. And here's the forecast on this, by the way. Check out the time at the top left. And you notice the moisture starts to gradually go away. And by the way, if you look up toward the north, you can see less and less moisture. There you go. The beginnings of that little cold front. A little cold front down in Florida. It always feels pretty nice, doesn't it? This was Riverview on Saturday, by the way. Let's see it. Looking good. Looking good. Ooh, that's a good one. I think I saw a little rain foot there at close range. Here's a nice time lapse from Tampa on Saturday. Oh, man. Who has better time lapses, the Southwest or Florida?
1: It's probably more consistent in Florida.
0: Yeah, more consistent, but I think there's a bigger contrast between the rain and like the drier air in the Southwest, so it can look cooler sometimes. These are almost like rain-wrapped rain shafts. Oh, look at the rainbow there. That's pretty nice. Let's go. Yeah, I could live in these spots, man. I don't mind the humidity. I can take it. No big deal. Easy to say until you actually move there. All right, to the Southwest we go. I mentioned you guys in the Southwest. There's going to be a lot more rain coming over the next few days. You know, obviously we've had a lot of rain from Arizona to New Mexico recently. There is a lot of drought in New Mexico, so we need the rain. I always try to keep that in perspective. But, you know, this part of the country, you get a small amount of rain in a small amount of time. It's going to cause huge issues. And honestly, sometimes it doesn't have to be a huge amount of rain. If it comes in a small enough amount of time and you got a burn scar around where you are, you can end up in a flash flood emergency type of situation. Okay, now, eventually, some of the moisture from this hurricane will start to play into what's going on in the Southwest. A little debatable right now whether it's really all connected yet. I think a little bit a little deeper into the week when this starts to get farther up toward the northwest, then that's when the jet stream will really start to pull in the moisture. But look at this. What a unique jet stream setup that we have here. This ridge, you got a jet streak here down toward the south. That's the subtropical jet. Just notice where everything is pointing. If you were to take like just a little parcel of air and put it right there, where's it going to go? Well, it's going to get dragged up into this flow here. And man, Chris, you were saying that straight southerly jet is not a terribly common thing that you see down in that part of the country. I mean, this has been pretty persistent.
1: And it's that ridge, that giant ridge over Texas really helps amplify. It's remarkable for sure.
0: Let me take the forecast model out a little bit here and see. Yeah, the ridge starts to move a little bit farther toward the east. But geez, you got another big jet streak coming in here Thursday into Friday. And honestly, it's around this time that we start to see some of the moisture possibly from Polo starting to make it into the Southwest. Let me you can't go wrong with the precipitable water map. It always tells a story. You can have meteorologists arguing about, is this moisture from the storm or is it not? Well, let's find out. Here's the storm. We've got the wind barbs on there. Here's the desert southwest right up here. Right now, to me, it looks like a lot of the moisture is coming in from the southeast. And yes, there's always going to be some of the moisture coming off the Gulf of California. You could make the argument that some of this polo moisture is getting in there too. But the real push of moisture from polo comes in like late this weekend, as it does the Fujiwara effect with the other storm toward the west here, which is when two lows get close together, they tend to rotate counterclockwise around each other. In fact, let me just take this out in time and see how violent the Fujiwara is. No, it's a little bit of a slingshot there. Kind of gets sucked out toward the west, and then it gets sucked into the jet stream. Remember how the jet stream was pointed like straight in from the south? That's what it's going to be riding along. So I know we've had a lot of rain recently. I know we're in the middle of a pretty significant flooding event, and we have more chances for rain over the next few days, especially in New Mexico. Tomorrow it's a level 3 risk for a good chunk of New Mexico as well. But I think we're going to have a completely separate event coming up that could be pretty bad also, like late this weekend into the beginning of next week, directly as a result of the moisture from polo. All right, Fairhope, Alabama. Oh, man, you gave me everything I wanted tonight. I got rain shafts. I got Mammatus clouds. Life is good. Look at those. I mean, mid-tier Mammatus, right? But if I saw that in real life, I'd be super excited about it. It's just when you work in the news, you get so many ridiculously amazing pictures all over the spectrum of these types of events. So the Mammatus clouds, remember, doesn't necessarily mean you're going to get hit by a storm. Sometimes you see them after a storm passes. Sometimes you see them before a storm comes in. Sometimes you see them when a storm is just passing by 10 miles away and you don't even get any rain, but it's the underside of the anvil. Storm has its updraft. This is where the rain's falling. And then you have a big anvil cloud that hangs over the top, way up high. And the Mammatus clouds are on the bottom of that anvil cloud. So beautiful, beautiful shot there from Josh. Thank you so much. Stick around. Lots more Fox.

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1: It is Fox Weather at Night. Boy, do we have a lot on the plate tonight. We got a coastal storm that's already underway. Could become a big nor'easter by the time we get to the weekend. We've had some big flooding in the southwest. I mean, you can already see it's starting to get windy along the Jersey Shore. Yeah, look at that. The big flooding that we had in New Mexico. I know at points last week it was in Arizona, but New Mexico has gotten the worst of it. We had a flash flood emergency a little bit earlier near a burn scar, that Calf Canyon Hermit's Peak fire. Remember back in 2022? Yeah, we had a pretty bad flooding event around that burn scar earlier. And you can see some of the pictures and video there. There was a school that had some water that was actually coming into the building. So yeah, that's an ongoing situation, and the next couple of days there will be a lot of rain. I'll get to that in a second. I want to start with the nor'easter. Now, the word nor'easter is getting thrown around here a lot, and when I first came into work, my thought was, there's still a little uncertainty as to exactly where this thing ends up. I remember looking at some forecast models this morning, and a couple of them had the storm like way offshore, and I'm like, I don't want to be overhyping this too much. Throughout the day, there has been really kind of a move toward agreement with the forecast models that there is going to be some kind of significant storm up close to the northeast by this weekend. Still some uncertainty, but this is why I'm here, to try to break this down for you, because I know how it gets when we get these big storms. Buzzwords start floating around. All of a sudden, I can always gauge it by my wife. You know, she'll ask me, hey, are we getting a nor'easter? And that's just, you know, you just see the word somewhere on social media. So let's parse it out. This is a two-phase storm. There are two very important, very significant, very different phases of the storm. The first one is this, exactly what you're seeing. It's just started to ramp up today. It's an area of low pressure that's sitting off the East Coast. It's not a nor'easter yet. It's a weak area of low pressure, but it's this strong high up toward the north that is the big player right now. And this phase one, the big impact is going to be persistent, and I mean persistent, a couple days straight, all the way through Thursday, probably a good chunk of Friday. After that is phase two, which I'll get to in a second. But this is going to be some significant coastal flooding, coastal erosion, all that kind of stuff. Okay, so I think this is going to be a big deal of a storm. Even if it was just that, let's say it was just this all the way through Thursday and Friday, and then there's no second phase where we have the big nor'easter that's sitting off the northeast coast. Okay. So that is phase one. Big wind. I'm not as concerned about the rain. There's going to be some rain around, but the rain isn't my big concern. It's the wind. It's the onshore flow. It's all that kind of stuff. Okay, phase two. And I'm going to go to the forecast models for this because I think it really tells the story very well. Previously, I was showing you some forecast models that had rain on them. I'm just going to stick with the pressure on this. Blue colors equals high pressure. Red colors equals low pressure. They get deeper in color the stronger they are. So you can see what the big player is right now, okay? So anytime you get high and low pressure close together, in between there is what we call the pressure gradient. So bigger the change in pressure over a smaller area, it's kind of squeezing it in, you get stronger wind. And in this case, it's going to be out of the east because of the directions that the low and the high are spinning. High pressure clockwise, low pressure counterclockwise. So here we go. This is phase one, all the way through Thursday, possibly into parts of Friday. Now here's phase two. This is phase two of the storm. Is going to be the strengthening low. This is going to be Friday through the weekend. And then do we get just a real big old banger of a storm out of this from the mid-Atlantic up into New England? And there's still a little bit of uncertainty as far as what track the storm is going to take. Thank God this is not a snowstorm, because boy, would this be a brutal forecast. I'd be losing sleep over this. But yes, it will be all rain. That is a lot of wind. Those are lines of constant pressure, isobars, very, very close together by the time we get to Saturday or Sunday. This is one forecast model. I'll show you the other one here, too, the GFS. Let's see what the GFS has for phase two. A little bit further offshore. A little further offshore, and then coming closer to New England. This has been the trend. Like, the European has been more of like a mid-Atlantic direct impact, and the GFS has been more of like a New England direct impact. Now, what you just saw in the European model and this, that still both of them are a significant storm for the entire northeast coast, any way you put it, okay? So we got

0: reporters out in the field. It started to get windy as the day was progressing up in New Jersey today. We've got Bane Froney. She's going to be out there for the next few days. Here's her report from Cape May.
1: We're kicking off the first official day of fall on the Jersey Shore, where it definitely feels like fall. We have some really intense wind gusts that we have been dealing with all day long. Wind gusts up to 30, 35 miles per hour. Some sustained winds were up to 20 to 25 miles per hour. So it's been a very gusty day at the shore, on the beach. Maybe not the best beach day for a lot of folks, but you can even see behind me, the ocean is churning up. We've had some really rough waves, rough surf over the course of the past few hours all day long since the early morning. And we are expecting more where that came from as we move throughout the rest of this week. You can see that red flag warning right up there too. An indicator, stay out of the water. You don't want to be hanging out. We do have plenty of intense currents and also very rough surf. Just too dangerous to be out there. And that flag is going to be up pretty much all week long and moving into our weekend, because things are just going to be getting worse and worse. We're going to be watching out for some coastal erosion as well as some coastal flooding when we have our high tide cycles moving throughout the next few days. Now, the thing is, too, not only with the high tide, but we also have high water right now, which basically means that our high tides, they're even higher than normal. Even our low tide coming down, it's not coming down nearly as much as it normally does. Hence why we do have those coastal flood warnings on deck for the Jersey Shore and all up and down the mid-Atlantic for now. You can even see over here, we're already starting to get a bit more of that beach erosion for parts of Cape May here. And this is the thing, is this just popped up from earlier this morning, and we're going to be expecting to see a whole lot more of that as we get into the later half of this week, as we are watching out for more of those impacts from that potential coastal storm. It's going to be making its way up the coast to the northeast and for us here into this area of the country. I mean, also New England needs to be on high alert too for this storm potential into the later half of this week and into our weekend. We're going to be expecting wind gusts even stronger than what we have right now. And what's going on is in the upper dynamics that we're currently looking at into our atmosphere. We have that high pressure system, nice and strong. It's even stronger than our normal surface level pressure. Hence why we have very gusty winds along the coast right now. But as we get into the later half of this week, we'll see that low pressure system forming. And with that pressure gradient from the low and the high, it's going to be very strong, which means winds gusting up to 40, 50, 60 miles per hour, depending on how close that low gets to the coast.
0: You know, one thing I thought was really fun to watch throughout the day was just the satellite along with the, these are like lines of constant pressure, isobars. I show them all the time here, and you better bet I'm going to be showing them a lot in relation to the forecast of this storm. But I started this loop at like 8 o'clock this morning, and what you notice is that as the day progresses, all these lines are getting closer and closer together. So, you know, the point being what Bane was just talking about, it got progressively worse already through the day on Tuesday. This is just the beginning. We have like 3 more days left of this, and then possibly a monster nor'easter on top of that. That would be the ceiling of this event. But I'm just going to run you through the forecast model one time on this. We'll try to time it out a little bit. It's one model. Remember, after Friday, there's still a little bit of uncertainty, but I want to give you the general flavor of this. Low pressure tomorrow into Thursday starts to strengthen, but it's pretty well off the coast. Then it starts to hug back toward the coast a little bit, and it starts to move south to north. Now, you notice the precip shield here, probably not going to be a crazy amount of rain, at least initially, but depending on the exact track that it takes. And remember, could be a little farther out to sea, could be a little closer to the mid-Atlantic coast. There will be some heavy rain, and that would be a banger of a storm if that happens. So there you go. In the Northeast, be prepared for this. We will keep you updated here on Fox Weather, that's for sure. Look at this. Some video from near Ruidoso. There's a spot where, you know, obviously they have a burn scar around there, and they've had some very significant flooding over the last year or two. We still have some significant flooding issues that I think are going to happen in the Southwest over the next couple of days. It's a unique setup. Maybe a little bit of moisture from that big hurricane down toward the south in the upper levels of the atmosphere is making it up into the Southwest. Just a little bit. The majority of this moisture is not the hurricane related. More on that coming up. But I want to just dive right into the forecast here. I'm also going to include the flood outlook with the forecast radar. So this is a level 3 out of 4 risk. Okay, dark green, level 2, and then yellow would be level 3 out of 4, okay? So this is going to be through the overnight. Look how much coverage there is here. I mean, geez, Chris, during monsoon season, if I see like half this much coverage, I'm a little concerned. That's a lot of coverage. for this part of the country. And then we get into Wednesday, and look at this. It's an even more expansive level 3 risk area. So let me put the forecast radar back on here. Look at that. That's a big shield of rain. I mean, very often with the monsoon, it's like little storm, little storm, little storm. You get unlucky. You live in a burn scar. You get, you know, a quick blast of rain. All of a sudden, you've got flooding. So it's very hit or miss. But this is, you know, pretty high confidence in the forecast that there is going to be some flooding. Look at that. It's just nonstop there. So around Albuquerque, especially east and south and southeast of Albuquerque, I think we're going to have some pretty big flooding issues. Now, keep in mind, there's a pretty decent amount of drought still affecting parts of New Mexico. So we need the rain. It's kind of getting close to wrapping up the monsoon season, or at least we should be. But I think there's going to be another rain event coming up late this weekend into next week. And that's because of what I was just talking about, that hurricane that's farther down toward the south. Now, again, could you make the argument that some of this moisture is getting into the southwest right now? Yeah, here's the hurricane. Hurricane Polo, Category 5. I'm going to do a full breakdown on it coming up in a little bit. But when I put the loop on here on the water vapor imagery, which shows us the moisture in the far upper levels of the atmosphere, you will see that at least some of it is making it into the southwest. But I think there's going to be a bigger push of just more moisture in general as this thing kind of rides up toward the north just off the coast of Mexico. And look at this. So by the time we get into, here's the southern Arizona. So Friday, Saturday, Sunday, there's the moisture. You see that? Doesn't look like much on the forecast model, but in the desert southwest, this time of year, that is a big deal. Okay, so I think that's going to be a separate significant flooding event that we have coming up. All right, after the break, did you hear about all the people that were upset about the lightning delays with the NCAA games on Saturday, the football games? Down in the SEC, man, those people take their football seriously. We're going to talk to some meteorologists about the whole process.

0: 800-409-0488.
1: It is Fox weather at night. So over the weekend, a lot of people got upset, especially college football fans, because there were some lightning delays in some of the games. It's the SEC, you know, down in the Southeast. They weren't the only conference that was affected, but they had a couple of games, Clemson and Alabama. And there were kind of small thunderstorms that were around. You know, in a couple of the cases, there wasn't any actual rain at the stadium. So people were kind of up in arms saying, what is with these lightning delays? This is ridiculous. Shouldn't be like this. We got to change the protocol, etc. There is a reason for the delays, though, and I want to talk about it right now. Let's bring in James Spann. He's a meteorologist from the Alabama Weather Network. James, good to see you. It's been a little while. I have a feeling you're going to have some thoughts on this. I'm excited to dig in. Chris Vigasky is also here. He's a lightning expert. So we got the Alabama expert. We got the lightning expert. I think this is going to be a pretty solid discussion here. Okay, so let me just start with this. James, I'll ask you this because I know you've been to a lot of the Alabama games. You said you're in the stadium almost all the time there. Who's actually making the decision? Is this a non-Met that's following protocol, or is there a Met watching things and they're making the call?
2: Right. So first off, the deal is I've been doing weather support at the University of Alabama for a long time. I was Coach Saban's weather guy. And my position, I'm at the stadium for every single home game. My job is to advise the coaching staff, the athletic department, what's going on, to help them make decisions. I also support Crimson Tide Sports Marketing. I do the weather on the video boards. The decision to stop the game, that's not in my hands. There is a separate group that consists of emergency managers from the university and meteorologist. Understand, in that bunker, they call it a bunker. They have a full-time meteorologist that works for the University of Alabama and two, not one, but two meteorologists from the National Weather Service in Birmingham. So that decision is made from the bunker with the emergency management and meteorologists that are there. They're just following protocol. That's all they're doing, protocol.
1: And for people not familiar, the protocol is basically you've got an 8-mile radius around the stadium. And so if lightning strikes within an 8-mile radius, they have to delay the game. And then after the last strike, it has to be, I think, half an hour before the game starts again. So this game that we had in Alabama, and I'll go to you on this, Chris, it was kind of unique because there were two different delays. The kickoff got delayed. So the kickoff was supposed to be at 2:30. It got delayed until 4:15. And so I was trying to pull this up here to show people. Unfortunately, our lightning data only goes back 24 hours, but it was this storm here that initially delayed the game. And that, you know, I could kind of see that coming right into town. And then the second delay that they had was from this storm, which was kind of dissipating as it was moving toward the south. And, you know, I even saw some meteorologists be saying things like, do we need to throw in a little common sense here? I mean, what do you think? Was that still a dangerous storm? I'm just curious. I know you've done so much lightning research, so why is it so important to follow these protocols?
3: Yeah, you know, even if a storm is dissipating, it's still got that electric charge in it until that cloud is gone. And lightning can extend 8, 10, 15 miles away from the storm. We see this happen every year where somebody's standing out where it's dry and they get struck by lightning. It is something that is a risk, and that's why the protocol is what it is. But, you know, as James was saying, there's great meteorologists that are there on site. I mean, look at the things that Nate Johnson's doing at NC State or Kevin Clazel did at OU and now doing at Baylor. You know, right there in the heat of the battle, making these decisions. And you know, when we've got the high-quality radar data, the lightning data, it is possible that we can start making decisions that move the delays, you know, shorter. And it's even there in the NCAA handbook. If you've got meteorologists on staff, if the storm is dissipating and you've got a professional meteorologist watching it, you can maybe speed up that delay and get things back going sooner.
1: Yeah, so it sounds like there is some, like, case-to-case, just, you know, using some common sense here and there where necessary. I just thought it was kind of fascinating looking at the visible satellite. I can kind of understand where the people are coming from if they're not meteorologists, which is probably the majority of the people in the stadium. But, like, you know, it could almost be sunny outside, not a drop of rain falls at the stadium, but the lightning can still strike. And, you know, Chris, I know you've done all the lightning research. Talk about this bolt from the blue thing. Is it true that those lightning bolts that are not directly under the rain shaft in the storm, have a tendency to be a little bit stronger, like positive strikes more common?
3: Yeah, they can. A coworker of mine, he did some research back in the early 2000s, and about 95% of the lightning falls within the rain. And then you get these other 5% that extend away from the storm, and they can extend 10, 15 miles away. They usually come out of the top of the storm, and those lightning flashes are usually positively charged, and they're a little bit more powerful. Most lightning is about 1,000 to 2,000 times more powerful than the electricity running through your walls. These positive strikes, they can be 10 to 15,000 times more powerful. So, I mean, it's really powerful electricity. It's not something you want to mess with. It's not like getting hit by a big Alabama linebacker. This is going to be getting hit by 10 big Alabama linebackers.
1: Yeah, it's like getting hit by a linebacker. I'll tell you, somebody that gets hit by a lot of viewers pretty often is James over here. You got to deal with the people when you're cutting in for tornado warnings. You got to deal with the people that are complaining about the lightning delays. You know, overall, looking back on this past Saturday, I know it's a process. We're always consistently learning. I feel like that's the unique thing about meteorology. We don't know everything about the weather. You think there's anything we can look back on and be like, okay, maybe we could have done this a little differently, or do you like the protocol the way it is?
2: Well, here's the deal. So the first lightning delay was right on target. In the morning briefing, the coaching staff knew that it was a possibility. They got the warning from me about an hour before it happened. It happened perfect. Great decision. This is the lightning delay before kickoff. The second one was a little iffy. This is the one right before halftime. And again, it was a dissipating shower. We had that one lightning strike that hit the 8-mile ring, just right on the ring. And the Southeastern Conference has no. You cannot deviate. None. Zero. And I think that, I probably need to talk with Commissioner Sankey and maybe just remind him that if you've got professional meteorologists in the room with real-time lightning data, and we understand the environment, we're just not some nitwits looking at some radar screen, you're looking at radar scope or some app on your phone. We understand the environment, the storm scale environment, what's happened, what will happen. And in some cases, we just need that little small ability to variate from that, to vary from the rule a little bit. And I think we can do that. And I think that's the thing learned here. And let me just say this about all the trolls and people that get mad. I don't care. It doesn't matter. We're going to do the right thing. Our job is to mitigate loss of life. I'm terrified of lightning. Terrified. I'm not afraid of tornadoes. We know they're coming. You know what to do. Any routine storm has hundreds of ground strokes. And so the right thing, it's the 8-mile rule. And if you're a troll and you say some guy after the game said I shouldn't have been aborted by a coat hanger, it was rough. I mean, these people were livid. They were not happy. But again, you can't hurt my feelings. I've said this before. I have no feelings left to hurt. But having said that, you don't want to stop the game unnecessarily. So I think I'm going to talk with Commissioner Sankey and just see if he understands we've got professional meteorologists. In fact, I'm going to the bunker Saturday. There'll be no lightning this weekend, but we're going to talk and collaborate more. When there's a lightning delay, I go to the Alabama Radio Network. I do wall-to-wall weather. They put us on all the loudspeakers in the stadium, outside the stadium. And I think a little collaboration would be a little better between me and that bunker. But having said that, I think we just need that little wiggle room we've talked about.
1: Yeah, and one thing I found really fascinating, Chris, I read your article that you tweeted about earlier on today, and I pulled this graphic from it because I really was quite fascinated by it. So a little bit, a lot of information on here, but to make this more simple for people, the middle here, this middle column, this is when the worst of the storm's lightning is over you. It turns out the risk level is lower at that point. Like, people are at higher risk of getting hurt by lightning when the storm is not directly over. And what is that? Because they're inside at that point because it's common sense?
3: Yeah, you got the thunderstorm right overhead. It's pouring down rain. It might be hailing. And, people don't want to get wet, so they go inside. The storm is approaching. It's not raining yet. The storm has left. It's done raining. They're like, all right, we're going to get back outside. But lightning is still happening, ahead of or behind that storm, and it's putting people at greater risk because, they're back outside not thinking about the fact that there's still lightning around. So that's why the exposure to risk is a lot lower when the thunderstorm's right overhead. If you've got this barrage of lightning, you're like, okay, it's here. I got to get inside.
1: Yeah, I mean, it totally does make sense when you think about it. It was just kind of weird to see at first. I'm like, wait, that sounds like it's backwards. But yeah, it completely makes sense. Hey, one thing that a lot of people were saying, Chris, was that how many people have died in the past at football games? You know, what I would say to that is probably because of this protocol to some degree. And as I understand it, and we're a touch short on time here, people across the sea, like overseas, have dealt with lightning problems at other sporting events for a while, right?
3: Yeah, I mean, every year we see soccer players who get struck and killed by lightning in South America and Asia and Africa. So my question to everybody who's saying, well, how many people have been struck and killed or struck and injured by lightning at a football game in the U.S.? Well, how many does it take? How many do you want to die every year before you think that a lightning safety protocol is the right thing to do? Is it one? Is it 10? 100? You know, tell me the number.
1: Yeah. James, I've heard that they're talking about starting the season a little bit earlier next year. You think that's going to have a big impact on the amount of lightning delays?
2: You bet your buddy. I mean, this is the Deep South. You know, we have random air mass convection every summer afternoon here, August, July, whenever they start. In September, we had them today. I've been dealing with it all day today. So if they start earlier, it's going to be a problem. This is not going to go away. And again, listen, I've had a 15-year-old girl killed at Gulf Shores, Alabama. Lightning. Wasn't raining. They're playing volleyball. We had a high school football coach killed by lightning on a football mm-hmm. field. Understand, it doesn't get the attention that tornadoes get, but we have loss of life every single year from lightning, and we've got to learn how to respect it. And if we get one hit in one of these big, you get 100,000 people at these games.
1: Yeah.
2: It's the whole thing is terrifying. So again, we're going to do the right thing, and it's going to be a continuing problem. But we just ask people, guys, it's just a game. Can you relax? A 30-minute delay. Relax. Go talk to your neighbor. Put your stinking phone down. Look up at the sky. Go in the concourse and enjoy life for 30 minutes.
1: There are definitely bigger issues. And I will say lightning scares me more than

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1: Fox Weather is your Hurricane HQ. You're seeing some video from a little over a month ago. Hurricane Lala, Tropical Storm Lala. It was a lot of different things at different points in its life cycle, but it, at the end of the day, it dumped a ton of rain on the Big Island. They had some really significant flooding out there. And I got to tell you, I know we've been really heavy on this coastal storm that's happening in the east. You know, we've got a monster hurricane that's sitting off the coast of Mexico. It's, you know, satellite eye candy, all that kind of stuff. And I want to make sure we don't forget about Hawaii here, because it's starting to look like there may be an impactful tropical system coming in from the south here. You remember this. I've been talking about this for like the last week and a half or so. This is the remnants of Tropical Depression 15E. You remember that one? Yeah, it's almost like a figment of the past at this point. It takes a long time to move from east to west, but it's found itself in a nice little spot here, southeast of Hawaii. A little bit of moisture to work with. There is some dry air as it, you know, gets a little bit farther toward the west. And there's not a huge amount of wind shear out here. In fact, as we move forward in time, I think a little pocket of low wind shear, meaning a favorable spot for a storm to strengthen, could be sitting just south of Hawaii here over the next couple of days. Look at this. Now, there is a lot of wind shear right over the islands themselves. But yeah, this is, I just want to make sure that this storm doesn't sneak up on us a little bit here, because, you know, all of a sudden the Google DeepMind AI models, we're starting to lock onto this, and other models are too. So I'm going to just take you through a couple of them. So here's the European model. I always like to just look at the wind speed. This is not wind gusts, it's wind speed. Remember, hurricane would be 74 miles an hour plus, tropical storm would be 39 plus. So this has kind of a tropical storm look to it, at least on this forecast model. And kind of barreling right into the Big Island. Now, very important here, this is just one forecast model, and there are a couple of different things that could happen here. You got to keep in mind, until the storm is actually formed, the tropical system like comes together, models can be a little bit all over the place. Let's see what the, which one is this? Oh, let me go to the GFS before I do that. Okay, so we saw the European, kind of looked like something like a direct hit somewhere near the Big Island. Here's the GFS. And the GFS has a storm meandering off the coast and then making a turn off toward the west, but as a hurricane. I mean, that's clearly a hurricane on the GFS. Keep in mind with Hawaii, as far as tropical systems go, when they come in from the east, it's a little bit of a better situation because the water's cooler up here. When they get down toward the south and start to show this, like, I want to turn north type of thing, that's when it gets a little bit worrisome. So I think it is time to start thinking about the idea that we could have an impactful storm here. Here's another forecast model, kind of a higher resolution one. It's called the RPM model. And it doesn't go out as far as the others, but it does have the idea that this storm strengthens south of Hawaii, and at least from this look, certainly looks like a hurricane. So again, time will tell here, but I think by Friday or Saturday, we're going to be feeling some kind of impacts, even if it's the wind getting a little bit stronger if the storm stays offshore. Some of the moisture is going to be around, so there will be some heavy rain. Be prepared for an impactful weekend in Hawaii when it comes to the weather. And I don't think it's off the table that we get some kind of direct hit from a tropical system. So I can't believe I'm sitting here tonight saying that, but this is coming together pretty quickly here. So that is a story I promise you we'll keep you updated with. Let's move on to the coastal storm, because, boy, are there a lot of people that are going to be affected by this one. That's Cape May, New Jersey, out on the Jersey Shore. And the wind has been really, really starting to gust out there. This is a two-phase storm. I'm going to really try to hammer this home over the next few days. It's not just one big nor'easter. It's like two different phases. This is phase one of the storm. The nor'easter itself, the low, hasn't really come together yet. It's not terribly strong. But this high up toward the north is very strong, and it's sagging down toward the south. So it's getting closer to the low. The closer the high and the low get together, and if one of them's strong, especially like the high is, the stronger the wind is going to be. The atmosphere is always trying to balance itself out. So clockwise spin around the high, counterclockwise spin around the low. Long story short, this is probably going to be a pretty high impact coastal flooding, coastal erosion type of event, because it's persistent. It's going to last a while. This is going to be all the way through Thursday, so a couple of days straight. You saw it come together earlier on today. We've got coastal flood advisories that are out. This is through Wednesday and then through Friday morning, coastal flood watches and some coastal flood warnings. So already expecting roads to be closed, you know, some infrastructure that could be inundated. Right now thinking about 1 to 3 feet of water above ground level. But here's the thing. This is just phase one of the storm. So while this is all going on, these are the impacts that we're expecting. This is through about late Thursday, early Friday or so. Then we get into phase two of the storm, which is, I think, a little bit more interesting because there is the chance that we end up with like a really rock solid nor'easter, like the classic low comes up toward the north, strengthens like crazy, and then you have just a monster windstorm here coming up into the northeast. I'm not saying this is going to be sandy, okay? Maybe I should be careful with my wording, but a pretty impressive windstorm. So a couple of different forecast models here. Here's the European model. Again, pay attention to the bullseye here. That's where the center of low pressure would be. You can see the lines are getting closer together. Isobars, lines of constant pressure, they're closer together. Stronger wind. And so now it's the low pressure's turn. Right now, it's the high that's strong and the low that's weak. And the low is going to start to strengthen as it moves up toward the north and the high kind of backs off and weakens a little bit. But there's still enough of a gradient there and the low is going to be strong enough. I mean, if this happens, that's a straight up nor'easter. I mean, that's going to be an impressive storm that's going to have some pretty serious impacts. Now, obviously, no snow, you know, a little early in the season for that. But the thing that's really kind of concerning me more about this storm is the fact that the steering currents are not really set up very well to move it along. A lot of the times a nor'easter will come up here, it'll strengthen and then just like slingshot off toward the northeast after that. Well, we have a blocking pattern. There's a big high that's sitting out toward the east here, and it's going to keep the storm meandering somewhere off the northeast coast. So let's go to the other forecast model, see what the GFS has. Earlier on, the GFS had this storm kind of a little bit farther out to sea, where it wasn't looking as concerning, but then coming back toward the northwest near New England. Remember, the European had it coming right up into the mid-Atlantic, close to the benchmark. Let's see what the GFS has. Okay, here we go. And remember, the time frame on this second phase of the storm is Friday through the weekend. Okay, so the GFS starting to curve back a little bit toward the west. Not as far to the west as the European model, but it's starting to get a little bit closer. So what are my takeaways from this? I know it's not great practice to just look at one forecast model run and look at another forecast model run, but as a meteorologist, when I'm looking at this, my takeaway is I'm starting to gain confidence that there is going to be a significant event because this is a significant event. That's going to be a big old nor'easter. What the European has, here it comes, it's loading. That's a significant event. So I think this is going to be a storm that a lot of people know about. You're going to know it's there. I'm going to stick around for a couple of days. You know, we'll talk about rain at some point. I'll throw up what we have right now. There are some flash flood outlooks for parts of New England, but I think the path of the storm is going to have a huge impact on exactly who gets the rain. I think this is a little bit too tight of a gradient to be forecasting the rain this far in advance, but just to give you a little bit of an idea of where some of the heaviest of the rain could be, if the storm comes further inland, you're going to have probably this type of rain further inland. So there are some uncertainties still, but be prepared, especially if you live along the coast. There are going to be some significant impacts, coastal flooding, coastal erosion, you know, water where it's not supposed to be, et cetera, et cetera. Now, the other cool thing about this storm, see what I did there? Cool. Is that it's dragging down a lot of cool air. We're already feeling it right now up in the northeast. Really crispy outside, just crispy in between those showers. And so that high that's coming in from the north, it's actually, it's got like a little bit of that early wintry look to it. I'm not saying it's winter cold, but the change of season is starting to become visible on weather maps. I think that's a good way to put it. Now, dew points have been lower, obviously, not humid at all up in the northeast. And this is actually pretty cool that this front is going to make it pretty far to the south. And I'll talk about that more coming up when we mention Florida's forecast. But this is what I think is so awesome about this dew point graphic. Why is this graphic so cool? You got the clockwise spinning, strengthening low here on Friday, and you can see it dragging down all this dry air down into the Appalachians. Look at that. Go back and forth a little bit. Maybe I'll go wider so you can see it. So yeah, it's just it's bringing down some cooler air, and it's going to stay that way for a little bit. Overnight lows are going to get pretty chilly. We'll have some spots in the 40s at times. you know, a lot of 50s, depending on how much cloud cover. The more cloud cover you have overnight, the warmer the temperature, the less cloud cover, the cooler the temperature. Okay, Hurricane Polo. I can't believe I haven't talked about it. Okay. This is one of the more impressive storms that I've ever seen on satellite. I mean, it's a top 10, I would say. It's a top 10. This storm strengthened, let's see, it's the number two fastest strengthening storm in recorded history in the eastern Pacific. The only one that beat it is Hurricane Patricia, which was a few years ago. So just unbelievable. Okay, I actually got the infrared satellite loop of while it was in its rapid intensification. So at the beginning of this loop, it's a tropical storm. By the end, it's a Category 5 hurricane. This is sitting off the west coast of Mexico, by the way. Sorry, I should have given you some perspective. No threat to the United States right now. We could get some moisture from it coming up this weekend into the early part of next week. But Mexico certainly does have something to worry about with this storm. The official forecast is not for it to make landfall. The whole forecast cone, which shows us where the center of the storm could go, is actually off the coast right now. So this is actually great news for places like Acapulco, Manzanillo, Puerto Vallarta. But it will make a bit of a turn up toward the north that we'll have to watch by late this weekend. Starts to lose some strength. Unbelievably strong wind, over 175 miles per hour. In fact, by tomorrow afternoon, it's forecast to be up at 185 miles per hour. Can you imagine? Just an absolute monster of a storm out there. Now, here's the future track with this. Remember, this is not going to be any kind of direct hit for the southwest. Gets dangerously close to the Mexico coast. And by the time we get to the weekend, some of that moisture is going to start to sneak up through the Gulf of California, enter the southwest again, where we're already having problems that we will talk about coming up in the show. Look at this beautiful shelf cloud in DeKalb, Illinois. Not all shelf clouds are made the same. Sometimes you can have a shelf cloud even when it's cloudy to start with.

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1: It is Fox Weather at Night. The big talk of the town is the nor'easter that we're going to get over the next few days and into the weekend. But you know what? The piece of upper-level energy that's actually going to be a huge player in creating the nor'easter in the first place is sitting over the Midwest right now. And it was touching off some storms. You could see that nice little shelf cloud there in DeKalb, Illinois. Actually, when it comes to this nor'easter, there are a couple of different pieces of energy that are going to play into it. Of course, we've been talking about, just in general, like this low that's been trying to form off the coast. But it's not going to do the trick by itself. There's this piece of energy that's sitting over the Midwest. This is the upper levels of the atmosphere. And there's another one, actually, that's been sitting over the Caribbean. Watch what they both do. Okay, check this out. I'm going to move it forward in time. Let's focus on the Midwest one first. That's the main player, really. West to east across the country, meets up with the developing low off the coast and kind of joins forces. And so by Saturday and Sunday, we've got some kind of big storm up over the Northeast. Now I'm going to go back in time. Check this out. What else plays into this? Another little piece of energy that's down around the Caribbean, just getting north of there right now. And look at this. It kind of ends up as piece of it. You know, it's a part of it. So this thing is not going to move very fast, guys. I think depending on exactly where it sets up, we're going to see a lot of rain, really persistent wind, highly impactful storm for sure. Again, it's got two different phases. Phase one is what started to ramp up today, and it's going to be basically this that you see here. This is going to last for a couple of days straight, all the way from coastal parts of the Carolinas up into parts of the Northeast, especially the Mid-Atlantic. The pressure gradient's going to tighten. It's a slow burn. It's just kind of the same deal for a couple of days. The high is sagging down from the north. It's making the wind really strong out of the east, and we're going to have an impactful coastal event. It's going to be coastal flooding. We'll have some inundation in places. You know, depending on the exact track of the storm, it could be very significant, and also some coastal erosion. Okay, so we do have reporters out in the field that we'll hear from coming up in just a bit, and they're going to be out there for the next couple of days. So you definitely want to stick with us here on Fox Weather to track this storm. But yeah, the wind, it started to ramp up already today. In fact, this is my favorite map of the day. I think it tells the story really nicely. You can see the storm coming together off the coast. It doesn't look all that pretty yet, and that's because the low itself is not that strong yet. It's waiting for this piece of energy to come in from the Midwest. And once those join forces, then you start to get that northerly movement and the real deepening. Whenever you hear us say deepening, that means strengthening.
2: What Miller type?
1: This would be B, correct?
2: Yep.
1: Yeah. So two different types of nor'easters. Miller type A, where the low starts somewhere way down to the southeast and then just rides straight up the coast. And then you have Miller B. There's a guy named Miller that did all this research back in the day, where you have some kind of area of low pressure that moves west to east across the country, and then you get your nor'easter forming from that type of situation. So little, you know, in the weeds meteorology for you in case you're interested. I'm not as worried about rain right now as I am about the wind and the coastal impacts, okay? The wave heights, they're going to be huge. Especially just off the coast. And depending on the exact track of the storm, this could end up being a really big deal. I've been showing the forecast models on this. And, you know, Chris, I'm trying to think, like, what else should I show on this? I think this really tells the story the best. Am I missing anything here? I mean, you know, wind gusts 40, 50 plus miles per hour. I think this just allows you to see where's the storm, where's it going, who's going to be affected. And I know we're showing rain here, but where you see all those lines close together, that's where the wind's going to be really strong. So, man, what a difference it would be if the storm ends up a little bit farther off the coast versus maybe a little bit closer to the coast. Almost looks like the Europeans come in. No, it's barreling right into, like, New York. Saturday, Sunday. This is not an official forecast. It's one forecast model. There's still a bit of a question mark during this time frame, Friday into Sunday. But until then, this is going to be the setup. And we're highly confident about that. High pressure, low pressure, and just a constant stream of onshore flow that's going to be getting stronger because the low is going to be getting stronger ever so slowly. So very persistent type of setup here with the coastal issues. Okay. Boy, Florida, you've had a lot of rain over the last couple of days. And I'm actually going to tie this story together a little bit. Because the rain, you know, it's not the biggest story ever in Florida anymore. It's going to be like one more day down in South Florida where you will have some significant rain. But I wanted to give you guys a little heads up. Got a nice little cold front that's going to come down in a few days. So this, it's all tied together. Again, this is the dew point map. Forecast dew points. All right, so pay attention to Florida. Obviously, anytime you're in like the deep greens and the yellows, upper 60s to 70s, very muggy, as is usually the case in Florida. But watch what starts to develop here. You see this? Like all this dry air that starts to come down? This is Thursday, Friday. Come on, keep coming. Saturday. Look at that. Sunday. Okay, so sometime between Friday and Sunday, some of that dry, cooler air is going to make it down to Florida. So if you want to see what the numbers actually look like with the dew points, check this out. Sam, you see what I'm using here? We did it. She was like, nice. All right, good enough. It's kind of a newer feature. I'm excited about it. So, yeah. This was the one we were using with the hurricane in Hawaii, and we were having issues with it. But look at this. Look at these numbers for dew points. Friday into Saturday, Jacksonville down in the 50s, Tampa maybe in the 50s, possibly even the 40s. That's probably a little too low, but you get the idea. It's going to be super comfortable in Florida after we get through, you know, a little bit more rain tomorrow, and then things kind of quiet down. We've knocked out so much of the drought. So, you know, that overall, I think, is a really, really good thing. We needed this rain, and we sure did get a lot of it. That's for sure. Florida, let me just show you what it's looked like. I'm going to go to the precipitable water. I think this really tells the story the best. So this is the last 6 hours. You can see where all the moisture is. It's pointed pretty much right into parts of South Florida. So not getting as much rain farther up toward the north. And this is the game in Florida. You're going to get on and off thunderstorms just about every day. But when you have more moisture around, it means more coverage of the thunderstorms. So we've been lucky enough with the drought situation that we have to be in a pretty darn moist setup for the last couple of weeks. And here's the forecast on this, by the way. Check out the time at the top left. And you notice the moisture starts to gradually go away. And by the way, if you look up toward the north, you can see less and less moisture. There you go. The beginnings of that little cold front. A little cold front down in Florida. It always feels pretty nice, doesn't it? This was Riverview on Saturday, by the way. Let's see it. Looking good. Ooh, that's a good one. I think I saw a little rain foot there at close range. Here's a nice time lapse from Tampa on Saturday. Oh, man. Who has better time lapses, the Southwest or Florida?
0: It's probably more consistent in Florida.
1: Yeah, more consistent, but I think there's a bigger contrast between the rain and like the drier air in the Southwest, so it can look cooler sometimes. These are almost like rain-wrapped rain shafts. Oh, look at the rainbow there. That's pretty nice. Let's go. Yeah, I could live in these spots, man. I don't mind the humidity. I can take it. No big deal. Easy to say until you actually move there. All right, to the Southwest we go. I mentioned you guys in the Southwest. There's going to be a lot more rain coming over the next few days. You know, obviously we've had a lot of rain from Arizona to New Mexico recently. There is a lot of drought in New Mexico, so we need the rain. I always try to keep that in perspective. But, you know, this part of the country, you get a small amount of rain in a small amount of time. It's going to cause huge issues. And honestly, sometimes it doesn't have to be a huge amount of rain. If it comes in a small enough amount of time and you got a burn scar around where you are, you can end up in a flash flood emergency type of situation. Okay, now, eventually, some of the moisture from this hurricane will start to play into what's going on in the Southwest. A little debatable right now whether it's really all connected yet. I think a little bit, you know, a little deeper into the week when this starts to get farther up toward the northwest, then that's when the jet stream will really start to pull in the moisture. But look at this. What a unique jet stream setup that we have here. This ridge, you got a jet streak here down toward the south. That's the subtropical jet. Just notice where everything is pointing. If you were to take like just a little parcel of air and put it right there, where's it going to go? Well, it's going to get dragged up into this flow here. And man, Chris, you were saying that straight southerly jet is not a terribly common thing that you see down in that part of the country. I mean, this has been pretty persistent.
0: And it's that ridge, that giant ridge over Texas really helps amplify. It's remarkable for sure.
1: Let me take the forecast model out a little bit here and see. Yeah, the ridge starts to move a little bit farther toward the east. But geez, you've got another big jet streak coming in here Thursday into Friday. And honestly, it's around this time that we start to see some of the moisture possibly from Polo starting to make it into the Southwest. Let me you can't go wrong with the precipitable water map. It always tells a story. You can have meteorologists arguing about, is this moisture from the storm or is it not? Well, let's find out. Here's the storm. We've got the wind barbs on there. Here's the desert southwest right up here. Right now, to me, it looks like a lot of the moisture is coming in from the southeast. And yes, there's always going to be some of the moisture coming off the Gulf of California. You could make the argument that some of this polo moisture is getting in there too. But the real push of moisture from polo comes in like late this weekend, as it does the Fujiwara effect with the other storm toward the west here, which is when two lows get close together, they tend to rotate counterclockwise around each other. In fact, let me just take this out in time and see how violent the Fujiwara is. No, it's a little bit of a slingshot there. Kind of gets sucked out toward the west, and then it gets sucked into the jet stream. Remember how the jet stream was pointed like straight in from the south? That's what it's going to be riding along. So I know we've had a lot of rain recently. I know we're in the middle of a pretty significant flooding event, and we have more chances for rain over the next few days, especially in New Mexico. Tomorrow's a level 3 risk for a good chunk of New Mexico as well. But I think we're going to have a completely separate event coming up that could be pretty bad also, like late this weekend into the beginning of next week, directly as a result of the moisture from polo. All right, Fairhope, Alabama. Oh, man, you gave me everything I wanted tonight. I got rain shafts. I got Mammatus clouds. Life is good. Look at those. I mean, mid-tier Mammatus, right? But if I saw that in real life, I'd be super excited about it. It's just when you work in the news, you get so many ridiculously amazing pictures all over the spectrum of these types of events. So the Mammatus clouds, remember, doesn't necessarily mean you're going to get hit by a storm. Sometimes you see them after a storm passes. Sometimes you see them before a storm comes in. Sometimes you see them when a storm is just passing by 10 miles away and you don't even get any rain, but it's the underside of the anvil. Storm has its updraft. This is where the rain's falling. And then you have a big anvil cloud that hangs over the top, way up high. And the Mammatus clouds are on the bottom of that anvil cloud. So beautiful, beautiful shot there from Josh. Thank you so much. Stick around. Lots more Fox Weather at Night to

It's Fox Weather at night. Boy, do we have a lot on the plate tonight. We got a coastal storm that's already underway. Could become a big nor'easter by the time we get to the weekend. We've had some big flooding in the southwest. I mean, you can already see it starting to get windy along the Jersey Shore. Yeah, look at that. The big flooding that we had in New Mexico. I know at points last week it was in Arizona, but New Mexico has gotten the worst of it. We had a flash flood emergency a little bit earlier near a burn scar, that Calf Canyon Hermit's Peak fire. Remember back in 2022? Yeah, we had a pretty bad flooding event around that burn scar earlier. You can see some of the pictures and video there. There was a school that had some water that was actually coming into the building. So yeah, that's an ongoing situation, and the next couple of days there will be a lot of rain. I'll get to that in a second. I want to start with the nor'easter. Now, the word nor'easter is getting thrown around here a lot, and when I first came into work, my thought was, there's still a little uncertainty as to exactly where this thing ends up. I remember looking at some forecast models this morning, and a couple of them had the storm like way offshore, and I'm like, I don't want to be overhyping this too much. Throughout the day, there has been really kind of a move toward agreement with the forecast models that there is going to be some kind of significant storm up close to the northeast by this weekend. Still some uncertainty, but this is why I'm here, to try to break this down for you, because I know how it gets when we get these big storms. Buzzwords start floating around. All of a sudden, I can always gauge it by my wife. You know, she'll ask me, hey, are we getting a nor'easter? And that's just, you know, you just see the word somewhere on social media. So let's parse it out. This is a two-phase storm. There are two very important, very significant, very different phases of the storm. The first one is this, exactly what you're seeing. It's just started to ramp up today. It's an area of low pressure that's sitting off the East Coast. It's not a nor'easter yet. It's a weak area of low pressure, but it's this strong high up toward the north that is the big player right now. And this phase one, the big impact is going to be persistent, and I mean persistent, a couple days straight, all the way through Thursday, probably a good chunk of Friday. After that is phase two, which I'll get to in a second. But this is going to be some significant coastal flooding, coastal erosion, all that kind of stuff. Okay, so I think this is going to be a big deal of a storm. Even if it was just that, let's say it was just this all the way through Thursday and Friday, and then there's no second phase where we have the big nor'easter that's sitting off the northeast coast. Okay, so that is phase one. Big wind. I'm not as concerned about the rain. There's going to be some rain around, but the rain isn't my big concern. It's the wind. It's the onshore flow. It's all that kind of stuff. Okay, phase two, and I'm going to go to the forecast models for this because I think it really tells the story very well. Previously, I was showing you some forecast models that had rain on them. I'm just going to stick with the pressure on this. Blue colors equals high pressure. Red colors equals low pressure. They get deeper in color the stronger they are. So you can see what the big player is right now. Okay? So anytime you get high and low pressure close together, in between there is what we call the pressure gradient. So bigger the change in pressure over a smaller area, it's kind of squeezing it in, you get stronger wind. And in this case, it's going to be out of the east because of the directions that the low and the high are spinning. High pressure clockwise, low pressure counterclockwise. So here we go. This is phase one, all the way through Thursday, possibly into parts of Friday. Now here's phase two. This is phase two of the storm. Is going to be the strengthening low. This is going to be Friday through the weekend. And then do we get just a real big old banger of a storm out of this from the mid-Atlantic up into New England? And there's still a little bit of uncertainty as far as what track the storm is going to take. Thank God this is not a snowstorm, because boy, would this be a brutal forecast. I'd be losing sleep over this. But yes, it will be all rain. That is a lot of wind. Those are lines of constant pressure, isobars, very, very close together by the time we get to Saturday or Sunday. This is one forecast model. I'll show you the other one here too, the GFS. See what the GFS has for phase two. A little bit further offshore. A little further offshore, and then coming closer to New England. This has been the trend. Like, the European has been more of like a mid-Atlantic direct impact, and the GFS has been more of like a New England direct impact. Now, what you just saw in the European model and this, that's still both of them are a significant storm for the entire northeast coast, any way you put it. Okay, so we got reporters out in the field. It started to get windy as the day was progressing up in New Jersey today. We got Bane Froney. She's going to be out there for the next few days

0: Here's a report from Cape May.
1: We're kicking off the first official day of fall on the Jersey Shore, where it definitely feels like fall. We have some really intense wind gusts that we have been dealing with all day long. Wind gusts up to 30, 35 miles per hour. Some sustained winds were up to 20 to 25 miles per hour. So it's been a very gusty day at the shore, on the beach. Maybe not the best beach day for a lot of folks, but you can even see behind me, the ocean is churning up. We've had some really rough waves, rough surf over the course of the past few hours all day long since the early morning. And we are expecting more where that came from as we move throughout the rest of this week. You can see that red flag warning right up there too. An indicator, stay out of the water. You don't want to be hanging out. We do have plenty of intense currents and also very rough surf. Just too dangerous to be out there. And that flag is going to be up pretty much all week long and moving into our weekend, because things are just going to be getting worse and worse. We're going to be watching out for some coastal erosion as well as some coastal flooding when we have our high tide cycles moving throughout the next few days. Now, the thing is, too, not only with the high tide, but we also have high water right now, which basically means that our high tides, they're even higher than normal. Even our low tide coming down, it's not coming down nearly as much as it normally does. Hence why we do have those coastal flood warnings on deck for the Jersey Shore and all up and down the mid-Atlantic for now. You can even see over here, we're already starting to get a bit more of that beach erosion for parts of Cape May here. And this is the thing, is this just popped up from earlier this morning, and we're going to be expecting to see a whole lot more of that as we get into the later half of this week, as we are watching out for more of those impacts from that potential coastal storm that's going to be making its way up the coast to the northeast and for us here into this area of the country. I mean, also New England needs to be on high alert too for this storm potential into the later half of this week and into our weekend. We're going to be expecting wind gusts even stronger than what we have right now. And what's going on is in the upper dynamics that we're currently looking at into our atmosphere. We have that high pressure system, nice and strong. It's even stronger than our normal surface level pressure. Hence why we have very gusty winds along the coast right now. But as we get into the later half of this week, we'll see that low pressure system forming. And with that pressure gradient from the low and the high, it's going to be very strong, which means winds gusting up to 40, 50, 60 miles per hour, depending on how close that low gets to the coast.
0: You know, one thing I thought was really fun to watch throughout the day was just the satellite along with the, these are like lines of constant pressure, isobars. I show them all the time here, and you better bet I'm going to be showing them a lot in relation to the forecast of this storm. But I started this loop at like 8 o'clock this morning, and what you notice is that as the day progresses, all these lines are getting closer and closer together. So, you know, the point being what Bain was just talking about, it got progressively worse already through the day on Tuesday. This is just the beginning. We have like three more days left of this, and then possibly a monster nor'easter on top of that. That would be the ceiling of this event. But I'm just going to run you through the forecast model one time on this. We'll try to time it out a little bit. It's one model. Remember, after Friday, there's still a little bit of uncertainty, but I want to give you the general flavor of this. Low pressure tomorrow into Thursday starts to strengthen, but it's pretty well off the coast. Then it starts to hug back toward the coast a little bit, and it starts to move south to north. Now, you notice the precip shield here, probably not going to be a crazy amount of rain, at least initially, but depending on the exact track that it takes, and remember, could be a little farther out to sea, could be a little closer to the mid-Atlantic coast, there will be some heavy rain, and that would be a banger of a storm if that happens. So there you go. From the northeast, be prepared for this. We will keep you updated here on Fox Weather, that's for sure. Look at this. Some video from near Ruidoso. There's a spot where, you know, obviously they have a burn scar around there, and they've had some very significant flooding over the last year or two. We still have some significant flooding issues that I think are going to happen in the southwest over the next couple of days. It's a unique setup. Maybe a little bit of moisture from that big hurricane down toward the south and the upper levels of the atmosphere is making it up into the southwest. Just a little bit. The majority of this moisture is not the hurricane related. More on that coming up, but I want to just dive right into the forecast here. I'm also going to include the flood outlook with the forecast radar. So this is a level 3 out of 4 risk. Okay, dark green, level 2, and then yellow would be level 3 out of 4. Okay, so this is going to be through the overnight. Look how much coverage there is here. I mean, geez, Chris, during monsoon season, if I see like half this much coverage, I'm a little concerned. That's a lot of coverage for this part of the country. And then we get into Wednesday, and look at this. It's an even more expansive level 3 risk area. So let me put the forecast radar back on here. Look at that. That's a big shield of rain. I mean, very often with the monsoon, it's like little storm, little storm, little storm. You get unlucky. You live in a burn scar. You get, you know, a quick blast of rain. All of a sudden, you've got flooding. So it's very hit or miss. But this is, you know, pretty high confidence in the forecast that there is going to be some flooding. Look at that. It's just nonstop there. So around Albuquerque, especially east and south and southeast of Albuquerque, I think we're going to have some pretty big flooding issues. Now, keep in mind, there's a pretty decent amount of drought still affecting parts of New Mexico. So we need the rain. It's kind of getting close to wrapping up the monsoon season, or at least we should be. But I think there's going to be another rain event coming up late this weekend into next week. And that's because of what I was just talking about, that hurricane that's farther down toward the south. Now, again, could you make the argument that some of this moisture is getting into the southwest right now? Yeah, here's the hurricane. Hurricane Polo, Category 5. I'm going to do a full breakdown on it coming up in a little bit. But when I put the loop on here on the water vapor imagery, which shows us the moisture in the far upper levels of the atmosphere, you will see that at least some of it is making it into the southwest. But I think there's going to be a bigger push of just more moisture in general as this thing kind of rides up toward the north just off the coast of Mexico. And look at this. So by the time we get into... here's the southern Arizona. So Friday, Saturday, Sunday, there's the moisture. You see that? Doesn't look like much on the forecast model, but in the desert southwest, this time of year, that is a big deal. Okay, so I think that's going to be a separate significant flooding event that we have coming up. All right, after the break, did you hear about all the people that were upset about the lightning delays with the NCAA games on Saturday, the football games? Down in the SEC, man, those people take their football seriously. We're going to talk to some meteorologists about the whole...

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1: It is Fox Weather at Night. So over the weekend, a lot of people got upset, especially college football fans, because there were some lightning delays in some of the games. It's the SEC, you know, down in the Southeast. They weren't the only conference that was affected, but they had a couple of games, Clemson and Alabama. And there were kind of small thunderstorms that were around. You know, in a couple of the cases, there wasn't any actual rain at the stadium, so people were kind of up in arms saying, what is with these lightning delays? This is ridiculous. It shouldn't be like this. We got to change the protocol, et cetera. There is a reason for the delays, though, and I want to talk about it right now. Let's bring in James Spann. He's a meteorologist from the Alabama Weather Network. James, good to see you. It's been a little while. I have a feeling you're going to have some thoughts on this. I'm excited to dig in. Chris Vigasky is also here. He's a lightning expert. So we got the Alabama expert. We got the lightning expert. I think this is going to be a pretty solid discussion here. Okay, so let me just start with this. James, I'll ask you this because I know you've been to a lot of the Alabama games. You said you're in the stadium almost all the time there. Who's actually making the decision? Is this a non-Met that's following protocol, or is there a Met watching things and they're making the call?
2: Right. So first off, the deal is I've been doing weather support at the University of Alabama for a long time. I was Coach Saban's weather guy. And my position, I'm at the stadium for every single home game. My job is to advise the coaching staff, the athletic department, what's going on, to help them make decisions. I also support Crimson Tide Sports Marketing. I do the weather on the video boards. The decision to stop the game, that's not in my hands. There is a separate group that consists of emergency managers from the university and meteorologist. Understand, in that bunker, they call it a bunker, they have a full-time meteorologist that works for the University of Alabama and two, not one, but two meteorologists from the National Weather Service in Birmingham. So that decision is made from the bunker with emergency management and meteorologists that are there. And they're just following protocol. That's all they're doing, protocol.
1: And for people not familiar, the protocol is basically you've got an 8-mile radius around the stadium. And so if lightning strikes within an 8-mile radius, they have to delay the game. And then after the last strike, it has to be, I think, half an hour before the game starts again. So this game that we had in Alabama, and I'll go to you on this, Chris, it was kind of unique because there were two different delays. The kickoff got delayed. So the kickoff was supposed to be at 2:30. It got delayed until 4:15. And so I was trying to pull this up here to show people. Unfortunately, our lightning data only goes back 24 hours, but it was this storm here that initially delayed the game. And that, you know, I could kind of see that coming right into town. And then the second delay that they had was from this storm, which was kind of dissipating as it was moving toward the south. And, you know, I even saw some meteorologists saying things like, do we need to throw in a little common sense here? I mean, what do you think? Was that still a dangerous storm? I'm just curious. I know you've done so much lightning research, so why is it so important to follow these protocols?
3: Yeah, you know, even if a storm is dissipating, it's still got that electric charge in it until that cloud is gone. And lightning can extend 8, 10, 15 miles away from the storm. We see this happen every year where somebody's standing out where it's dry and they get struck by lightning. It is something that is a risk, and that's why the protocol is what it is. But, you know, as James was saying, there's great meteorologists that are there on site. I mean, look at the things that Nate Johnson's doing at NC State or Kevin Clazel did at OU and now doing at Baylor. You know, right there in the heat of the battle, making these decisions. And if, when we've got the high-quality radar data, the lightning data, it is possible that we can start making decisions that move the delays, you know, shorter. And it's even there in the NCAA handbook. If you've got meteorologists on staff, if the storm is dissipating and you've got a professional meteorologist watching it, you can maybe speed up that delay and get things back going sooner.
1: Yeah, so it sounds like there is some, like, case to case, just, you know, using some common sense here and there where necessary. I just thought it was kind of fascinating looking at the visible satellite. I can kind of understand where the people are coming from if they're not meteorologists, which is probably the majority of the people in the stadium. But, like, you know, it could almost be sunny outside, not a drop of rain falls at the stadium, but the lightning can still strike. And, you know, Chris, I know you've done all the lightning research. Talk about this bolt from the blue thing. Is it true that Those lightning bolts that are not directly under the rain shaft in the storm have a tendency to be a little bit stronger, like positive strikes more common?
3: Yeah, they can. A coworker of mine, he did some research back in the early 2000s. About 95% of the lightning falls within the rain. And then you get these other 5% that extend away from the storm, and they can extend 10, 15 miles away. They usually come out of the top of the storm, and those lightning flashes are usually positively charged, and they're a little bit more powerful. You know, most lightning is about 1,000 to 2,000 times more powerful than the electricity running through your walls. These positive strikes, they can be 10 to 15,000 times more powerful. So, I mean, it's really powerful electricity. It's not something you want to mess with. It's not like getting hit by a big Alabama linebacker. This is going to be getting hit by 10 big Alabama linebackers.
1: Yeah, it's like getting hit by a linebacker. I'll tell you, somebody that gets hit by a lot of viewers pretty often is James over here. You got to deal with the people when you're cutting in for tornado warnings. You got to deal with the people that are complaining about the lightning delays. You know, overall, looking back on this past Saturday, I know it's a process. We're always consistently learning. I feel like that's the unique thing about meteorology. We don't know everything about the weather. You know, you think there's anything we can look back on and be like, okay, maybe we could have done this a little differently, or do you like the protocol the way it is?
2: Well, here's the deal. So the first lightning delay was right on target. In the morning briefing, the coaching staff knew that it was a possibility. They got the warning from me about an hour before it happened. It happened perfect. Great decision. This is the lightning delay before kickoff. The second one was a little iffy. This is the one right before halftime. And again, it was a dissipating shower. We had that one lightning strike that hit the 8-mile ring, just right on the ring. And the Southeastern Conference has you cannot deviate, none, zero. And I think that, I probably need to talk with Commissioner Sankey and maybe just remind him that if you've got professional meteorologists in the room with real-time lightning data, and we understand the environment, we're just not some nitwits looking at some radar screen, you're looking at radar scope or some app on your phone. We understand the environment, the storm scale environment, what's happened, what will happen. And in some cases, we just need that little small ability to variate from that, to vary from the rule a little bit. And I think we can do that. And I think that's the thing learned here. And let me just say this about all the trolls and people that get mad. I don't care. It doesn't matter. We're going to do the right thing. Our job is to mitigate loss of life. I'm terrified of lightning. Terrified. I'm not afraid of tornadoes. We know they're coming. You know what to do. Any routine storm has hundreds of ground strokes. And so the right thing, it's the 8-mile rule. And if you're a troll and you say, some guy after the game said, I shouldn't have been aborted by a coat hanger. It was rough. I mean, these people were livid. They were not happy. But again, you can't hurt my feelings. I've said this before. I have no feelings left to hurt. But having said that, you don't want to stop the game unnecessarily. So I think I'm going to talk with Commissioner Sankey and just see if he understands we've got professional meteorologists. In fact, I'm going to the bunker Saturday. There'll be no lightning this weekend, but we're going to talk and collaborate more. When there's a lightning delay, I go to the Alabama Radio Network. I do wall-to-wall weather. They put us on all the loudspeakers in the stadium, outside the stadium. And I think a little collaboration would be a little better between me and that bunker. But having said that, I think we just need that little wiggle room we've talked about.
1: Yeah, and one thing I found really fascinating, Chris, I read your article that you tweeted about earlier on today, and I pulled this graphic from it because I really was quite fascinated by it. So a little bit, a lot of information on here, but to make this more simple for people, the middle here, this middle column, this is when the worst of the storm's lightning is over you. It turns out the risk level is lower at that point. Like, people are at higher risk of getting hurt by lightning when the storm is not directly over. And what is that? Because they're inside at that point because it's common sense?
3: Yeah, you got the thunderstorm right overhead. It's pouring down rain. It might be hailing. And, people don't want to get wet, so they go inside. The storm is approaching. It's not raining yet. The storm has left. It's done raining. They're like, all right, we're going to get back outside. But lightning is still happening, ahead of or behind that storm, and it's putting people at greater risk because, they're back outside not thinking about the fact that there's still lightning around. So that's why the exposure to risk is a lot lower when the thunderstorm's right overhead. If you've got this barrage of lightning, you're like, okay, it's here. I got to get inside.
1: Yeah, I mean, it totally does make sense when you think about it. It was just kind of weird to see at first. I'm like, wait, that sounds like it's backwards. But yeah, it completely makes sense. Hey, one thing that a lot of people were saying, Chris, was that how many people have died in the past at football games? You know, what I would say to that is probably because of this protocol to some degree. And as I understand it, and we're a touch short on time here, people across the sea, like overseas, have dealt with lightning problems at other sporting events for a while, right?
3: Yeah, I mean, every year we see soccer players who get struck and killed by lightning in South America and Asia and Africa. So my question to everybody who's saying, well, how many people have been struck and killed or struck and injured by lightning in a football game in the U.S.? Well, how many does it take? How many do you want to die every year before you think that a lightning safety protocol is the right thing to do? Is it one? Is it 10? 100? You know, tell me the number.
1: Yeah. James, I've heard that they're talking about starting the season a little bit earlier next year. You think that's going to have a big impact on the amount of lightning delays?
2: You bet your buddy. I mean, this is the Deep South. You know, we have random air mass convection every summer afternoon here, August, July, whenever they start. In September, we had them today. I've been dealing with it all day today. So yeah, if they start earlier, it's going to be a problem. This is not going to go away. And again, listen, I've had a 15-year-old girl killed at Gulf Shores, Alabama. Lightning. Wasn't raining. They're playing volleyball. We had a high school football coach killed by lightning on a football mm-hmm. field. Understand, it doesn't get the attention that tornadoes get, but we have loss of life every single year from lightning, and we've got to learn how to respect it. And if we get one hit in one of these big, you get 100,000 people at these games.
1: Yeah,
2: it's the whole thing is terrifying. So again, we're going to do the right thing, and it's going to be a continuing problem. But we just ask people, guys, it's just a game. Can you relax? A 30-minute delay, relax. Go talk to your neighbor. Put your stinking phone down. Look up at the sky. Go in the concourse and enjoy life for 30 minutes.
1: There are definitely bigger issues. And I will say lightning scares me.

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1: Fox Weather is your Hurricane HQ. You're seeing some video from a little over a month ago. Hurricane Lala, Tropical Storm Lala. It was a lot of different things at different points in its life cycle, but at the end of the day, it dumped a ton of rain on the Big Island. They had some really, really significant flooding out there. And I got to tell you, I know we've been really heavy on this coastal storm that's happening in the east. You know, we've got a monster hurricane that's sitting off the coast of Mexico. It's, you know, satellite eye candy, all that kind of stuff. And I want to make sure we don't forget about Hawaii here, because it's starting to look like there may be an impactful tropical system coming in from the south here. You remember this? I've been talking about this for like the last week and a half or so. This is the remnants of Tropical Depression 15E. You remember that one? Yeah, it's almost like a figment of the past at this point. It takes a long time to move from east to west, but it's found itself in a nice little spot here, southeast of Hawaii. A little bit of moisture to work with. There is some dry air as it, you know, gets a little bit farther toward the west. And there's not a huge amount of wind shear out here. In fact, as we move forward in time, I think a little pocket of low wind shear, meaning a favorable spot for a storm to strengthen, could be sitting just south of Hawaii here over the next couple of days. Look at this. Now, there is a lot of wind shear right over the islands themselves. But yeah, this is, I just want to make sure that this storm doesn't sneak up on us a little bit here, because, you know, all of a sudden the Google DeepMind AI models, we're starting to lock onto this. And other models are too. So I'm going to just take you through a couple of them. So here's the European model. I always like to just look at the wind speed. This is not wind gusts, it's wind speed. Remember, hurricane would be 74 miles an hour plus, tropical storm would be 39 plus. So this has kind of a tropical storm look to it, at least on this forecast model, and kind of barreling right into the Big Island. Now, very important here, this is just one forecast model, and there are a couple of different things that could happen here. You got to keep in mind, until the storm is actually formed, the tropical system like comes together, models can be a little bit all over the place. Let's see what the, which one is this? Oh, let me go to the GFS before I do that. Okay, so we saw the European, kind of looked like something like a direct hit somewhere near the Big Island. Here's the GFS, and the GFS has a storm meandering off the coast and then making a turn off toward the west, but as a hurricane. I mean, that's clearly a hurricane on the GFS. Keep in mind with Hawaii, as far as tropical systems go, when they come in from the east, it's a little bit of a better situation because the water's cooler up here. When they get down toward the south and start to show this, like, I want to turn north type of thing, that's when it gets a little bit worrisome. So I think it is time to start thinking about the idea that we could have an impactful storm here. Here's another forecast model, kind of a higher resolution one. It's called the RPM model. And it doesn't go out as far as the others, but it does have the idea that this storm strengthens south of Hawaii, and at least from this look, certainly looks like a hurricane. So, again, time will tell here, but I think by Friday or Saturday, we're going to be feeling some kind of impacts, even if it's the wind getting a little bit stronger if the storm stays offshore. Some of the moisture is going to be around, so there will be some heavy rain. Be prepared for an impactful weekend in Hawaii when it comes to the weather. And I don't think it's off the table that we get some kind of direct hit from a tropical system. So I can't believe I'm sitting here tonight saying that, but this is coming together pretty quickly here. So that is a story I promise you we'll keep you updated with. Let's move on to the coastal storm, because, boy, are there a lot of people that are going to be affected by this one. That's Cape May, New Jersey, out on the Jersey Shore, and the wind has been really, really starting to gust out there. This is a two-phase storm. I'm going to really try to hammer this home over the next few days. It's not just one big nor'easter. It's like two different phases. This is phase one of the storm. The nor'easter itself, the low, hasn't really come together yet. It's not terribly strong. But this high up toward the north is very strong, and it's sagging down toward the south. So it's getting closer to the low. The closer the high and the low get together, and if one of them strong, especially like the high is, the stronger the wind is going to be. The atmosphere is always trying to balance itself out. So clockwise spin around the high, counterclockwise spin around the low. Long story short, this is probably going to be a pretty high impact coastal flooding, coastal erosion type of event, because it's persistent. It's going to last a while. This is going to be all the way through Thursday, so a couple of days straight. You saw it come together earlier on today. We've got coastal flood advisories that are out. This is through Wednesday, and then through Friday morning, coastal flood watches and some coastal flood warnings. So already expecting roads to be closed, you know, some infrastructure that could be inundated. Right now, thinking about 1 to 3 feet of water above ground level. But here's the thing. This is just phase one of the storm. So while this is all going on, these are the impacts that we're expecting. This is through about late Thursday, early Friday or so. Then we get into phase two of the storm, which is, I think, a little bit more interesting, because there is the chance that we end up with like a really rock solid nor'easter, like the classic low comes up toward the north, strengthens like crazy, and then you have just a monster windstorm here coming up into the northeast. I'm not saying this is going to be sandy, okay? Maybe I should be careful with my wording, but a pretty impressive windstorm. So a couple of different forecast models here. Here's the European model. Again, pay attention to the bullseye here. That's where the center of low pressure would be. You can see the lines are getting closer together. Isobars, lines of constant pressure, they're closer together. Stronger wind. And so now it's the low pressure's turn. Right now, it's the high that's strong and the low that's weak. And the low is going to start to strengthen as it moves up toward the north. And the high kind of backs off and weakens a little bit. But there's still enough of a gradient there. And the low is going to be strong enough. I mean, if this happens, that's a straight up nor'easter. I mean, that's going to be an impressive storm that's going to have some pretty serious impacts. Now, obviously, no snow, you know, a little early in the season for that. But the thing that's really kind of concerning me more about this storm is the fact that the steering currents are not really set up very well to move it along. A lot of the times, a nor'easter will come up here, it'll strengthen, and then just like slingshot off toward the northeast after that. Well, we have a blocking pattern. There's a big high that's sitting out toward the east here, and it's going to keep the storm meandering somewhere off the northeast coast. So let's go to the other forecast model, see what the GFS has. Earlier on, the GFS had this storm kind of a little bit farther out to sea, where it wasn't looking as concerning, but then coming back toward the northwest near New England. Remember, the European had it coming right up into the mid-Atlantic, close to the benchmark. Let's see what the GFS has. Okay, here we go. And remember, the time frame on this second phase of the storm is Friday through the weekend. Okay, so the GFS starting to curve back a little bit toward the west. Not as far to the west as the European model, but it's starting to get a little bit closer. So what are my takeaways from this? I know it's not great practice to just look at one forecast model run and look at another forecast model run, but as a meteorologist, when I'm looking at this, my takeaway is I'm starting to gain confidence that there is going to be a significant event, because this is a significant event. That's going to be a big old nor'easter. What the European has, here it comes, it's loading. That's a significant event. So I think this is going to be a storm that a lot of people know about. You're going to know it's there. I'm going to stick around for a couple of days. You know, we'll talk about rain at some point. I'll throw up what we have right now. There are some flash flood outlooks for parts of New England, but I think the path of the storm is going to have a huge impact on exactly who gets the rain. I think this is a little bit too tight of a gradient to be forecasting the rain this far in advance, but just to give you a little bit of an idea of where some of the heaviest of the rain could be, if the storm comes further inland, you're going to have probably this type of rain further inland. So there are some uncertainties still, but be prepared, especially if you live along the coast. There are going to be some significant impacts, coastal flooding, coastal erosion, you know, water where it's not supposed to be, et cetera, et cetera. Now, the other cool thing about this storm, see what I did there, cool, is that it's dragging down a lot of cool air. We're already feeling it right now up in the northeast, really crispy outside, just crispy in between those showers. And so that high that's coming in from the north, it's actually, it's got like a little bit of that early wintry look to it. I'm not saying it's winter cold, but the change of season is starting to become visible on weather maps. I think that's a good way to put it. Now, dew points have been lower, obviously, not humid at all up in the northeast. And this is actually pretty cool that this front is going to make it pretty far to the south. And I'll talk about that more coming up when we mention Florida's forecast. But this is what I think is so awesome about this dew point graphic. Why is this graphic so cool? You got the clockwise spinning, strengthening low here on Friday, and you can see it dragging down all this dry air down into the Appalachians. Look at that. Go back and forth a little bit. Maybe I'll go wider so you can see it. So, yeah, it's just it's bringing down some cooler air, and it's going to stay that way for a little bit. Overnight lows are going to get pretty chilly. We'll have some spots in the 40s at times. you know, a lot of 50s, depending on how much cloud cover. The more cloud cover you have overnight, the warmer the temperature, the less cloud cover, the cooler the temperature. Okay, Hurricane Polo. I can't believe I haven't talked about it. Okay. This is one of the more impressive storms that I've ever seen on satellite. I mean, it's a top 10, I would say. It's a top 10. This storm strengthened, let's see, it's the number two fastest strengthening storm in recorded history in the Eastern Pacific. The only one that beat it is Hurricane Patricia, which was a few years ago. So just unbelievable. Okay, I actually got the infrared satellite loop of while it was in its rapid intensification. So at the beginning of this loop, it's a tropical storm. By the end, it's a Category 5 hurricane. This is sitting off the west coast of Mexico, by the way. Sorry, I should have given you some perspective. No threat to the United States right now. We could get some moisture from it coming up this weekend into the early part of next week. But Mexico certainly does have something to worry about with this storm. The official forecast is not for it to make landfall. The whole forecast cone, which shows us where the center of the storm could go, is actually off the coast right now. So this is actually great news for places like Acapulco, Manzanillo, Puerto Vallarta. But it will make a bit of a turn up toward the north that we'll have to watch by late this weekend. Starts to lose some strength. Unbelievably strong wind, over 175 miles per hour. In fact, by tomorrow afternoon, it's forecast to be up at 185 miles per hour. Can you imagine? Just an absolute monster of a storm out there. Now, here's the future track with this. Remember, this is not going to be any kind of direct hit for the southwest. Gets dangerously close to the Mexico coast. And by the time we get to the weekend, some of that moisture is going to start to sneak up through the Gulf of California, enter the southwest again, where we're already having problems that we will talk about coming up in the show. Look at this beautiful shelf cloud in DeKalb, Illinois. Not all shelf clouds are made the same. Sometimes you can have a shelf cloud even when it's cloudy to start with.

0: It is Fox Weather at Night. The big talk of the town is the nor'easter that we're going to get over the next few days and into the weekend. But you know what? The piece of upper-level energy that's actually going to be a huge player in creating the nor'easter in the first place is sitting over the Midwest right now. And it was touching off some storms. You could see that nice little shelf cloud there in DeKalb, Illinois. Actually, when it comes to this nor'easter, there are a couple of different pieces of energy that are going to play into it. Of course, we've been talking about just in general, like this low that's been trying to form off the coast. But it's not going to do the trick by itself. There's this piece of energy that's sitting over the Midwest. This is the upper levels of the atmosphere. And there's another one, actually, that's been sitting over the Caribbean. Watch what they both do. Okay, check this out. I'm going to move it forward in time. Let's focus on the Midwest one first. That's the main player, really. West to east across the country meets up with the developing low off the coast and kind of joins forces. And so by Saturday and Sunday, we've got some kind of big storm up over the Northeast. Now I'm going to go back in time. Check this out. What else plays into this? Another little piece of energy that's down around the Caribbean, just getting north of there right now. And look at this. It kind of ends up as piece of it. You know, it's a part of it. So this thing is not going to move very fast, guys. I think depending on exactly where it sets up, we're going to see a lot of rain, really persistent wind, highly impactful storm for sure. Again, it's got two different phases. Phase one is what started to ramp up today, and it's going to be basically this that you see here. This is going to last for a couple of days straight, all the way from coastal parts of the Carolinas up into parts of the Northeast, especially the Mid-Atlantic. The pressure gradient's going to tighten. It's a slow burn. It's just kind of the same deal for a couple of days. The high is sagging down from the north. It's making the wind really strong out of the east, and we're going to have an impactful coastal event. It's going to be coastal flooding. We'll have some inundation in places. You know, depending on the exact track of the storm, it could be very significant, and also some coastal erosion. Okay, so we do have reporters out in the field that we'll hear from coming up in just a bit, and they're going to be out there for the next couple of days. So you definitely want to stick with us here on Fox Weather to track this storm. But yeah, the wind, it started to ramp up already today. In fact, this is my favorite map of the day. I think it tells the story really nicely. You can see the storm coming together off the coast. It doesn't look all that pretty yet, and that's because the low itself is not that strong yet. It's waiting for this piece of energy to come in from the Midwest. And once those join forces, then you start to get that northerly movement and the real deepening. Whenever you hear us say deepening, that means strengthening.
1: What Miller type?
0: This would be B, correct?
1: Yep.
0: Yeah. So two different types of nor'easters. Miller type A, where the low starts somewhere way down to the southeast and then just ride straight up the coast. And then you have Miller B. There's a guy named Miller that did all this research back in the day, where you have some kind of area of low pressure that moves west to east across the country, and then you get your nor'easter forming from that type of situation. So little, you know, in the weeds meteorology for you in case you're interested. I'm not as worried about rain right now as I am about the wind and the coastal impacts. Okay, the wave heights, they're going to be huge, especially just off the coast. And depending on the exact track of the storm, this could end up being a really big deal. I've been showing the forecast models on this. And, you know, Chris, I'm trying to think, like, what else should I show on this? I think this really tells the story the best. Am I missing anything here? I mean, you know, wind gusts 40, 50 plus miles per hour. I think this just allows you to see where's a storm, where's it going, who's going to be affected. And I know we're showing rain here, but where you see all those lines close together, that's where the wind's going to be really strong. So, man, what a difference it would be if the storm ends up a little bit farther off the coast versus maybe a little bit closer to the coast. Almost looks like the Europeans coming. No, it's barreling right into like New York. Saturday, Sunday. This is not an official forecast. It's one forecast model. There's still a bit of a question mark during this time frame, Friday into Sunday. But until then, this is going to be the setup. And we're highly confident about that. High pressure, low pressure, and just a constant stream of onshore flow that's going to be getting stronger because the low is going to be getting stronger ever so slowly. So very persistent type of setup here with the coastal issues. Okay. Florida, you've had a lot of rain over the last couple of days, and I'm actually going to tie this story together a little bit, because the rain, you know, it's not the biggest story ever in Florida anymore. It's going to be like one more day down in South Florida where you will have some significant rain, but I wanted to give you guys a little heads up. Got a nice little cold front that's going to come down in a few days. So it's all tied together. Again, this is the dew point map. Forecast dew points. All right, so pay attention to Florida. Obviously, anytime you're in like the deep greens and the yellows, upper 60s to 70s, very muggy, as is usually the case in Florida. But watch what starts to develop here. You see this? Like all this dry air that starts to come down? This is Thursday, Friday. Come on, keep coming. Saturday. Look at that. Sunday. Okay, so sometime between Friday and Sunday, some of that dry, cooler air is going to make it down to Florida. So if you want to see what the numbers actually look like with the dew points, check this out. Sam, you see what I'm using here? We did it. She was like, nice. All right, good enough. It's kind of a newer feature. I'm excited about it. So, yeah. This was the one we were using with the hurricane in Hawaii, and we were having issues with it. But look at this. Look at these numbers for dew points. Friday into Saturday, Jacksonville down in the 50s, Tampa maybe in the 50s, possibly even the 40s. That's probably a little too low, but you get the idea. It's going to be super comfortable in Florida after we get through, you know, a little bit more rain tomorrow, and then things kind of quiet down. We've knocked out so much of the drought, so, you know, that overall I think is a really, really good thing. We needed this rain, and we sure did get a lot of it, that's for sure. Florida, let me just show you what it's looked like, I'm going to go to the precipitable water. I think this really tells the story the best. So this is the last 6 hours. You can see where all the moisture is. It's pointed pretty much right into parts of South Florida. So not getting as much rain farther up toward the north. And this is the game in Florida. You're going to get on and off thunderstorms just about every day. But when you have more moisture around, it means more coverage of the thunderstorms. So we've been lucky enough with the drought situation that we have to be in a pretty darn moist setup for the last couple of weeks. And here's the forecast on this, by the way. Check out the time at the top left, and you notice the moisture starts to gradually go away. And by the way, if you look up toward the north, you can see less and less moisture. There you go, the beginnings of that little cold front. A little cold front down in Florida. It always feels pretty nice, doesn't it? This was Riverview on Saturday, by the way. Let's see it. Looking good, looking good. Ooh, that's a good one. I think I saw a little rain foot there at close range. Here's a nice time lapse from Tampa on Saturday. Oh, man. Who has better time lapses, the Southwest or Florida?
1: It's probably more consistent in Florida.
0: Yeah, more consistent, but I think there's a bigger contrast between the rain and like the drier air in the Southwest, so it can look cooler sometimes. These are almost like rain-wrapped rain shafts. Oh, look at the rainbow there. That's pretty nice. Let's go. Yeah, I could live in these spots, man. I don't mind the humidity. I can take it. No big deal. Easy to say until you actually move there. All right, to the Southwest we go. I mentioned you guys in the Southwest. There's going to be a lot more rain coming over the next few days. You know, obviously we've had a lot of rain from Arizona to New Mexico recently. There is a lot of drought in New Mexico, so we need the rain. I always try to keep that in perspective. But, you know, this part of the country, you get a small amount of rain in a small amount of time. It's going to cause huge issues. And honestly, sometimes it doesn't have to be a huge amount of rain. If it comes in a small enough amount of time and you got a burn scar around where you are, you can end up in a flash flood emergency type of situation. Okay, now, eventually, some of the moisture from this hurricane will start to play into what's going on in the Southwest. A little debatable right now whether it's really all connected yet. I think a little bit a little deeper into the week when this starts to get farther up toward the northwest, then that's when the jet stream will really start to pull in the moisture. But look at this. What a unique jet stream setup that we have here. This ridge, you got a jet streak here down toward the south. That's the subtropical jet. Just notice where everything is pointing. If you were to take like just a little parcel of air and put it right there, where's it going to go? Well, it's going to get dragged up into this flow here. And man, Chris, you were saying that straight southerly jet is not a terribly common thing that you see down in that part of the country. I mean, this has been pretty persistent.
1: And it's that ridge, that giant ridge over Texas really helps amplify. It's remarkable for sure.
0: Let me take the forecast model out a little bit here and see. Yeah, the ridge starts to move a little bit farther toward the east. But geez, you've got another big jet streak coming in here Thursday into Friday. And honestly, it's around this time that we start to see some of the moisture possibly from Polo starting to make it into the Southwest. You can't go wrong with the precipitable water map. It always tells a story. You can have meteorologists arguing about, is this moisture from the storm or is it not? Well, let's find out. Here's the storm. We've got the wind barbs on there. Here's the desert southwest right up here. Right now, to me, it looks like a lot of the moisture is coming in from the southeast. And yes, there's always going to be some of the moisture coming off the Gulf of California. You could make the argument that some of this polo moisture is getting in there too. But the real push of moisture from polo comes in like late this weekend, as it does the Fujiwara effect with the other storm toward the west here, which is when two lows get close together, they tend to rotate counterclockwise around each other. In fact, let me just take this out in time and see how violent the Fujiwara is. No, it's a little bit of a slingshot there. Kind of gets sucked out toward the west, and then it gets sucked into the jet stream. Remember how the jet stream was pointed like straight in from the south? That's what it's going to be riding along. So I know we've had a lot of rain recently. I know we're in the middle of a pretty significant flooding event, and we have more chances for rain over the next few days, especially in New Mexico. Tomorrow it's a level 3 risk for a good chunk of New Mexico as well. But I think we're going to have a completely separate event coming up that could be pretty bad also, like late this weekend into the beginning of next week, directly as a result of the moisture from polo. All right, Fairhope, Alabama. Oh, man, you gave me everything I wanted tonight. I got rain shafts. I got Mammatus clouds. Life is good. Look at those. I mean, mid-tier Mammatus, right? But if I saw that in real life, I'd be super excited about it. It's just when you work in the news, you get so many ridiculously amazing pictures all over the spectrum of these types of events. So the Mammatus clouds, remember, doesn't necessarily mean you're going to get hit by a storm. Sometimes you see them after a storm passes. Sometimes you see them before a storm comes in. Sometimes you see them when a storm is just passing by 10 miles away and you don't even get any rain, but it's the underside of the anvil. Storm has its updraft. This is where the rain's falling. And then you have a big anvil cloud that hangs over the top, way up high. And the Mammatus clouds are on the bottom of that anvil cloud. So beautiful, beautiful shot there from Josh. Thank you so much. Stick around. Lots more Fox Weather at night.

0: see some of the pictures and video there. There was a school that had some water that was actually coming into the building. So yeah, that's an ongoing situation, and the next couple of days there will be a lot of rain. I'll get to that in a second. I want to start with the nor'easter. Now, the word nor'easter is getting thrown around here a lot, and when I first came into work, my thought was, there's still a little uncertainty as to exactly where this thing ends up. I remember looking at some forecast models this morning, and a couple of them had the storm like way offshore, and I'm like, I don't want to be overhyping this too much. Throughout the day, there has been really kind of a move toward agreement with the forecast models that there is going to be some kind of significant storm up close to the northeast by this weekend. Still some uncertainty, but this is why I'm here, to try to break this down for you, because I know how it gets when we get these big storms. Buzzwords start floating around. All of a sudden, I can always gauge it by my wife. You know, she'll ask me, hey, are we getting a nor'easter? And that's just, you know, you just see the word somewhere on social media. So let's parse it out. This is a two-phase storm. There are two very important, very significant, very different phases of the storm. The first one is this, exactly what you're seeing. It's just started to ramp up today. It's an area of low pressure that's sitting off the East Coast. It's not a nor'easter yet. It's a weak area of low pressure, but it's this strong high up toward the north that is the big player right now. And this phase one, the big impact is going to be persistent, and I mean persistent, a couple days straight, all the way through Thursday, probably a good chunk of Friday. After that is phase two, which I'll get to in a second. But this is going to be some significant coastal flooding, coastal erosion, all that kind of stuff. Okay, so I think this is going to be a big deal of a storm. Even if it was just that, let's say it was just this all the way through Thursday and Friday, and then there's no second phase where we have the big nor'easter that's sitting off the northeast coast. Okay, so that is phase one. Big wind. I'm not as concerned about the rain. There's going to be some rain around, but the rain isn't my big concern. It's the wind. It's the onshore flow. It's all that kind of stuff. Okay, phase two. And I'm going to go to the forecast models for this because I think it really tells the story very well. Previously, I was showing you some forecast models that had rain on them. I'm just going to stick with the pressure on this. Blue colors equals high pressure. Red colors equals low pressure. They get deeper in color the stronger they are. So you can see what the big player is right now, okay? So anytime you get high and low pressure close together, in between there is what we call the pressure gradient. So bigger the change in pressure over a smaller area, it's kind of squeezing it in, you get stronger wind. And in this case, it's going to be out of the east because of the directions that the low and the high are spinning. High pressure clockwise, low pressure counterclockwise. So here we go. This is phase one, all the way through Thursday, possibly into parts of Friday. Now here's phase two. This is phase two of the storm. Is going to be the strengthening low. This is going to be Friday through the weekend. And then do we get just a real big old banger of a storm out of this from the mid-Atlantic up into New England? And there's still a little bit of uncertainty as far as what track the storm is going to take. Thank God this is not a snowstorm, because boy, would this be a brutal forecast. I'd be losing sleep over this. But yes, it will be all rain. That is a lot of wind. Those are lines of constant pressure, isobars, very, very close together by the time we get to Saturday or Sunday. This is one forecast model. I'll show you the other one here too, the GFS. Let's see what the GFS has for phase two. A little bit further offshore, and then coming closer to New England. This has been the trend. Like, the European has been more of like a mid-Atlantic direct impact, and the GFS has been more of like a New England direct impact. Now, what you just saw in the European model and this, that's still both of them are a significant storm for the entire northeast coast, any way you put it, okay? So we got reporters out in the field. It started to get windy as the day was progressing up in New Jersey today. We got Bain Froney. She's going to be out there for the next few days. Here's her report from Cape May.
1: We're kicking off the first official day of fall on the Jersey Shore, where it definitely feels like fall. We have some really intense wind gusts that we have been dealing with all day long. Wind gusts up to 30, 35 miles per hour. Some sustained winds were up to 20 to 25 miles per hour. So it's been a very gusty day at the shore, on the beach. Maybe not the best beach day for a lot of folks, but you can even see behind me, the ocean is churning up. We've had some really rough waves, rough surf over the course of the past few hours all day long since the early morning. And we

0: expecting more where that came from as we move throughout the rest of this week. You can see that red flag warning right up there, too. An indicator, stay out of the water. You don't want to be hanging out. We do have plenty of intense currents and also very rough surf. Just too dangerous to be out there. And that flag is going to be up pretty much all week long and moving into our weekend because things are just going to be getting worse and worse. We're going to be watching out for some coastal erosion as well as some coastal flooding when we have our high tide cycles moving throughout the next few days. Now, the thing is, too, not only with the high tide, but we also have high water right now, which basically means that our high tides, they're even higher than normal. Even our low tide coming down, it's not coming down nearly as much as it normally does. Hence why we do have those coastal flood warnings on deck for the Jersey Shore and all up and down the mid-Atlantic for now. You can even see over here, we're already starting to get a bit more of that beach erosion for parts of Cape May here. And this is the thing, is this just popped up from earlier this morning, and we're going to be expecting to see a whole lot more of that as we get into the later half of this week, as we are watching out for more of those impacts from that potential coastal storm as we be making its way up the coast to the northeast and for us here into this area of the country. I mean, also New England needs to be on high alert too for this storm potential into the later half of this week and into our weekend. We're going to be expecting wind gusts even stronger than what we have right now. And what's going on is in the upper dynamics that we're currently looking at into our atmosphere, we have that high pressure system nice and strong. It's even stronger than our normal surface level pressure, hence why we have very gusty winds along the coast right now. But as we get into the later half of this week, we'll see that low pressure system forming. And with that pressure gradient from the low and the high, it's going to be very strong, which means winds gusting up to 40, 50, 60 miles per hour, depending on how close that low gets to the coast.
1: You know, one thing I thought was really fun to watch throughout the day was just the satellite along with the, these are like lines of constant pressure, isobars. I show them all the time here, and you better bet I'm going to be showing them a lot in relation to the forecast of this storm. But I started this loop at like 8 o'clock this morning, and what you notice is that as the day progresses, all these lines are getting closer and closer together. So, you know, the point being what Bain was just talking about, it got progressively worse already through the day on Tuesday. This is just the beginning. We have like 3 more days left of this and then possibly a monster nor'easter on top of that. That would be the ceiling of this event. But I'm just going to run you through the forecast model one time on this. We'll try to time it out a little bit. It's one model. Remember, after Friday, there's still a little bit of uncertainty, but I want to give you the general flavor of this. Low pressure tomorrow into Thursday starts to strengthen, but it's pretty well off the coast. Then it starts to hug back toward the coast a little bit, and it starts to move south to north. Now, you notice the precip shield here, probably not going to be a crazy amount of rain, at least initially, but depending on the exact track that it takes, and remember, could be a little farther out to sea, could be a little closer to the mid-Atlantic coast. There will be some heavy rain, and that would be a banger of a storm if that happens. So there you go. In the northeast, be prepared for this. We will keep you updated here on Fox Weather, that's for sure. Look at this. Some video from near Ruidoso. There's a spot where, you know, obviously they have a burn scar around there, and they've had some very significant flooding over the last year or two. We still have some significant flooding issues that I think are going to happen in the southwest over the next couple of days. It's a unique setup. Maybe a little bit of moisture from that big hurricane down toward the south in the upper levels of the atmosphere is making it up into the southwest. Just a little bit. The majority of this moisture is not the hurricane related. More on that coming up. But I want to just dive right into the forecast here. I'm also going to include the flood outlook with the forecast radar. So this is a level 3 out of 4 risk. Okay, dark green, level 2, and then yellow would be level 3 out of 4, okay? So this is going to be through the overnight. Look how much coverage there is here. I mean, geez, Chris, during monsoon season, if I see like half this much coverage, I'm a little concerned. That's a lot of coverage for this part of the country. And then we get into Wednesday, and look at this. It's an even more expansive level 3 risk area. So let me put the forecast radar back on here. Look at that. That's a big shield of rain. I mean, very often with the monsoon, it's like little storm, little storm, little storm. You get unlucky. You live in a burn scar. You get, you know, a quick blast of rain. All of a sudden, you've got flooding. So it's very hit or miss. But this is, you know, pretty high confidence in the forecast that there is going to be some flooding. Look at that. It's just nonstop there. So around Albuquerque, especially east and south and southeast of Albuquerque, I think we're going to have some pretty big flooding issues. Now, keep in mind, there's a pretty decent amount of drought still affecting parts of New Mexico. So We need the rain. It's kind of getting close to wrapping up the monsoon season, or at least we should be. But I think there's going to be another rain event coming up late this weekend into next week. And that's because of what I was just talking about, that hurricane that's farther down toward the south. Now, again, could you make the argument that some of this moisture is getting into the southwest right now? Yeah, here's the hurricane. Hurricane Polo, Category 5. I'm going to do a full breakdown on it coming up in a little bit. But when I put the loop on here on the water vapor imagery, which shows us the moisture in the far upper levels of the atmosphere, you will see that at least some of it is making it into the southwest. But I think there's going to be a bigger push of just more moisture in general as this thing kind of rides up toward the north just off the coast of Mexico. And look at this. So by the time we get into, here's the southern Arizona. So Friday, Saturday, Sunday, there's the moisture. You see that? Doesn't look like much on the forecast model, but in the desert southwest, this time of year, that is a big deal. Okay, so I think that's going to be a separate significant flooding event that we have coming up. All right, after the break, did you hear about all the people that were upset about the lightning delays with the NCAA games on Saturday, the football games? Down in the SEC, man, those people take their football seriously. We're going to talk to some meteorologists about the whole process.

0: It is Fox weather at night. So over the weekend, a lot of people got upset, especially college football fans, because there were some lightning delays in some of the games. It's the SEC, you know, down in the Southeast. They weren't the only conference that was affected, but they had a couple of games, Clemson and Alabama. And there were kind of small thunderstorms that were around. You know, in a couple of the cases, there wasn't any actual rain at the stadium, so people were kind of up in arms saying, what is with these lightning delays? This is ridiculous. Shouldn't be like this. We got to change the protocol, et cetera. There is a reason for the delays, though, and I want to talk about it right now. Let's bring in James Spann. He's a meteorologist from the Alabama Weather Network. James, good to see you. It's been a little while. I have a feeling you're going to have some thoughts on this. I'm excited to dig in. Chris Vigasky is also here. He's a lightning expert. So we got the Alabama expert. We got the lightning expert. I think this is going to be a pretty solid discussion here. Okay, so let me just start with this. James, I'll ask you this because I know you've been to a lot of the Alabama games. You said you're in the stadium almost all the time there. Who's actually making the decision? Is this a non-Met that's following protocol, or is there a Met watching things and they're making the call?
1: Right. So first off, the deal is I've been doing weather support at the University of Alabama for a long time. I was Coach Saban's weather guy. And my position, I'm at the stadium for every single home game. My job is to advise the coaching staff, the athletic department, what's going on, to help them make decisions. I also support Crimson Tide Sports Marketing. I do the weather on the video boards. The decision to stop the game, that's not in my hands. There is a separate group that consists of emergency managers from the university and meteorologists. Understand, in that bunker, they call it a bunker. They have a full-time meteorologist that works for the University of Alabama and two, not one, but two meteorologists from the National Weather Service in Birmingham. So that decision is made from the bunker with emergency management and meteorologists that are there. And they're just following protocol. That's all they're doing, protocol.
0: And for people not familiar, the protocol is basically you've got an 8-mile radius around the stadium. And so if lightning strikes within an 8-mile radius, they have to delay the game. And then after the last strike, it has to be, I think, half an hour before the game starts again. So this game that we had in Alabama, and I'll go to you on this, Chris, it was kind of unique because there were two different delays. The kickoff got delayed. So the kickoff was supposed to be at 2:30. It got delayed until 4:15. And so I was trying to pull this up here to show people. Unfortunately, our lightning data only goes back 24 hours, but it was this storm here that initially delayed the game. And that, you know, I could kind of see that coming right into town. And then the second delay that they had was from this storm, which was kind of dissipating as it was moving toward the south. And, you know, I even saw some meteorologists saying things like, do we need to throw in a little common sense here? I mean, what do you think? Was that still a dangerous storm? I'm just curious. I know you've done so much lightning research, so why is it so important to follow these protocols?
2: Yeah, you know, even if a storm is dissipating, it's still got that electric charge in it until that cloud is gone. And lightning can extend 8, 10, 15 miles away from the storm. We see this happen every year where somebody's standing out where it's dry and they get struck by lightning. It is something that is a risk, and that's why the protocol is what it is. But, you know, as James was saying, there's great meteorologists that are there on site. I mean, look at the things that Nate Johnson's doing at NC State or Kevin Klazel did at OU and now doing at Baylor. You know, right there in the heat of the battle, making these decisions. And you know, when we've got the high-quality radar data, the lightning data, it is possible that we can start making decisions that move the delays, you know, shorter. And it's even there in the NCAA handbook. If you've got meteorologists on staff, if the storm is dissipating and you've got a professional meteorologist watching it, you can maybe speed up that delay and get things back going sooner.
0: Yeah, so it sounds like there is some, like, case to case, just, you know, using some common sense here and there where necessary. I just thought it was kind of fascinating looking at the visible satellite. I can kind of understand where the people are coming from if they're not meteorologists, which is probably the majority of the people in the stadium. But, like, you know, it could almost be sunny outside, not a drop of rain falls at the stadium, but the lightning can still strike. And, you know, Chris, I know you've done all the lightning research. Talk about this bolt from the blue thing. Is it true that those lightning bolts that are not directly under the rain shaft in the storm have a tendency to be a little bit stronger, like positive strikes more common?
2: Yeah, they can. A coworker of mine, he did some research back in the early 2000s, and about 95% of the lightning falls within the rain. And then you get these other 5% that extend away from the storm, and they can extend 10, 15 miles away. They usually come out of the top of the storm, and those lightning flashes are usually positively charged, and they're a little bit more powerful. The most lightning is about 1,000 to 2,000 times more powerful than the electricity running through your walls. These positive strikes, they can be 10 to 15,000 times more powerful. So, I mean, it's really powerful electricity. It's not something you want to mess with. It's not like getting hit by a big Alabama linebacker. This is going to be getting hit by 10 big Alabama linebackers.
0: Yeah, it's like getting hit by a linebacker. I'll tell you, somebody that gets hit by a lot of viewers pretty often is James over here. You got to deal with the people when you're cutting in for tornado warnings. You got to deal with the people that are complaining about the lightning delays. You know, overall, looking back on this past Saturday, I know it's a process. We're always consistently learning. I feel like that's the unique thing about meteorology. We don't know everything about the weather. You know, you think there's anything we can look back on and be like, okay, maybe we could have done this a little differently, or do you like the protocol the way it is?
1: Well, here's the deal. So the first lightning delay was right on target. In the morning briefing, the coaching staff knew that it was a possibility. They got the warning from me about an hour before it happened. It happened perfect. Great decision. This is the lightning delay before kickoff. The second one was a little iffy. This is the one right before halftime. And again, it was a dissipating shower. We had that one lightning strike that hit the 8-mile ring, just right on the ring. And the Southeastern Conference has no. You cannot deviate. None. Zero. And I think that, I probably need to talk with Commissioner Sankey and maybe just remind him that if you've got professional meteorologists in the room with real-time lightning data, and we understand the environment, we're just not some nitwits looking at some radar screen, you're looking at radar scope or some app on your phone. We understand the environment, the storm scale environment, what's happened, what will happen. And in some cases, we just need that little small ability to variate from that, to vary from the rule a little bit. And I think we can do that. And I think that's the thing learned here. And let me just say this about all the trolls and people that get mad. I don't care. It doesn't matter. We're going to do the right thing. Our job is to mitigate loss of life. I'm terrified of lightning. Terrified. I'm not afraid of tornadoes. We know they're coming. You know what to do. Any routine storm has hundreds of ground strokes. And so the right thing, it's the 8-mile rule. And if you're a troll and you say, some guy after the game said I shouldn't have been aborted by a coat hanger. It was rough. I mean, these people were livid. They were not happy. But you can't hurt my feelings. I've said this before. I have no feelings left to hurt. But having said that, you don't want to stop the game unnecessarily. So I think I'm going to talk with Commissioner Sankey and just see if he understands we've got professional meteorologists. In fact, I'm going to the bunker Saturday. There'll be no lightning this weekend, but we're going to talk and collaborate more. When there's a lightning delay, I go to the Alabama Radio Network. I do wall-to-wall weather. They put us on all the loudspeakers in the stadium, outside the stadium. And I think a little collaboration would be a little better between me and that bunker. But having said that, I think we just need that little wiggle room we've talked about.
0: Yeah, and, one thing I found really fascinating, Chris, I read your article that you tweeted about earlier on today, and I pulled this graphic from it because I really was quite fascinated by it. So a little bit, a lot of information on here, but to make this more simple for people, the middle here, this middle column, this is when the worst of the storm's lightning is over you. It turns out the risk level is lower at that point. Like, people are at higher risk of getting hurt by lightning when the storm is not directly over. And what is that? Because they're inside at that point because it's common sense?
2: Yeah, you got the thunderstorm right overhead. It's pouring down rain. It might be hailing. And, people don't want to get wet, so they go inside. The storm is approaching. It's not raining yet. The storm has left. It's done raining. They're like, all right, we're going to get back outside. But lightning is still happening, ahead of or behind that storm, and it's putting people at greater risk because, they're back outside not thinking about the fact that there's still lightning around. So that's why the exposure to risk is a lot lower when the thunderstorm's right overhead. If you've got this barrage of lightning, you're like, okay, it's here. I got to get inside.
0: Yeah, I mean, it totally does make sense when you think about it. It was just kind of weird to see at first. I'm like, wait, that sounds like it's backwards. But, yeah, it completely makes sense. Hey, one thing that a lot of people were saying, Chris, was that how many people have died in the past at football games? You know, what I would say to that is probably because of this protocol to some degree. And as I understand it, and we're a touch short on time here, people across the sea, like overseas, have dealt with lightning problems at other sporting events for a while, right?
2: Yeah, I mean, every year we see soccer players who get struck and killed by lightning in South America and Asia and Africa. So my question to everybody who's saying, well, how many people have been struck and killed or struck and injured by lightning at a football game in the U.S.? Well, how many does it take? How many do you want to die every year before you think that a lightning safety protocol is the right thing to do? Is it one? Is it 10? 100? You know, tell me the number.
0: Yeah. James, I've heard that they're talking about starting the season a little bit earlier next year. You think that's going to have a big impact on the amount of lightning delays?
1: You bet your buddy. I mean, this is the Deep South. You know, we have random air mass convection every summer afternoon here, August, July, whenever they start. In September, we had them today. I've been dealing with it all day today. So if they start earlier, it's going to be a problem. This is not going to go away. And again, listen, I've had a 15-year-old girl killed at Gulf Shores, Alabama. Lightning. Wasn't raining. They're playing volleyball. We had a high school football coach killed by lightning on a football field. Understand, it doesn't get the attention that tornadoes get, but we have loss of life every single year from lightning, and we've got to learn how to respect it. And if we get one hit in one of these big, you get 100,000 people at these games.
0: Yeah.
1: It's the whole thing is terrifying. So again, we're going to do the right thing, and it's going to be a continuing problem. But we just ask people, guys, it's just a game. Can you relax? A 30-minute delay, relax. Go talk to your neighbor. Put your stinking phone down. Look up at the sky. Go in the concourse and enjoy life for 30 minutes.
0: There are definitely bigger issues. And I will say lightning scares me.

0: fries last. Bald head.
1: Fox Weather is your Hurricane HQ. You're seeing some video from a little over a month ago. Hurricane Lala, Tropical Storm Lala. It was a lot of different things at different points in its life cycle, but at the end of the day, it dumped a ton of rain on the Big Island. They had some really, really significant flooding out there. And I got to tell you, I know we've been really heavy on this coastal storm that's happening in the east. You know, we've got a monster hurricane that's sitting off the coast of Mexico. It's, you know, satellite eye candy, all that kind of stuff. And I want to make sure we don't forget about Hawaii here, because it's starting to look like there may be an impactful tropical system coming in from the south here. You remember this? I've been talking about this for like the last week and a half or so. This is the remnants of Tropical Depression 15E. You remember that one? Yeah, it's almost like a figment of the past at this point. It takes a long time to move from east to west, but it's found itself in a nice little spot here, southeast of Hawaii. A little bit of moisture to work with. There is some dry air as it, you know, gets a little bit farther toward the west. And there's not a huge amount of wind shear out here. In fact, as we move forward in time, I think a little pocket of low wind shear, meaning a favorable spot for a storm to strengthen, could be sitting just south of Hawaii here over the next couple of days. Look at this. Now, there is a lot of wind shear right over the islands themselves. But yeah, this is, I just want to make sure that this storm doesn't sneak up on us a little bit here, because, you know, all of a sudden the Google DeepMind AI models, we're starting to lock onto this, and other models are too. So I'm going to just take you through a couple of them. So here's the European model. I always like to just look at the wind speed. This is not wind gusts, it's wind speed. Remember, hurricane would be 74 miles an hour plus, tropical storm would be 39 plus. So this has kind of a tropical storm look to it, at least on this forecast model, and kind of barreling right into the Big Island. Now, very important here, this is just one forecast model, and there are a couple of different things that could happen here. You got to keep in mind, until the storm is actually formed, the tropical system like comes together, models can be a little bit all over the place. Let's see what the, which one is this? Oh, let me go to the GFS before I do that. Okay, so we saw the European, kind of looked like something like a direct hit somewhere near the Big Island. Here's the GFS. And the GFS has a storm meandering off the coast and then making a turn off toward the west, but as a hurricane. I mean, that's clearly a hurricane on the GFS. Keep in mind with Hawaii, as far as tropical systems go, when they come in from the east, it's a little bit of a better situation because the water's cooler up here. When they get down toward the south and start to show this, like, I want to turn north type of thing, that's when it gets a little bit worrisome. So I think it is time to start thinking about the idea that we could have an impactful storm here. Here's another forecast model, kind of a higher resolution one. It's called the RPM model. And it doesn't go out as far as the others, but it does have the idea that this storm strengthens south of Hawaii, and at least from this look, certainly looks like a hurricane. So again, time will tell here, but I think by Friday or Saturday, we're going to be feeling some kind of impacts, even if it's the wind getting a little bit stronger if the storm stays offshore. Some of the moisture is going to be around, so there will be some heavy rain. Be prepared for an impactful weekend in Hawaii when it comes to the weather. And I don't think it's off the table that we get some kind of direct hit from a tropical system. So I can't believe I'm sitting here tonight saying that, but this is coming together pretty quickly here. So that is a story I promise you we'll keep you updated with. Let's move on to the coastal storm, because, boy, are there a lot of people that are going to be affected by this one. That's Cape May, New Jersey, out on the Jersey Shore, and the wind has been really, really starting to gust out there. This is a two-phase storm. I'm going to really try to hammer this home over the next few days. It's not just one big nor'easter. It's like two different phases. This is phase one of the storm. The nor'easter itself, the low, hasn't really come together yet. It's not terribly strong. But this high up toward the north is very strong, and it's sagging down toward the south. So it's getting closer to the low. The closer the high and the low get together, and if one of them's strong, especially like the high is, the stronger the wind is going to be. The atmosphere is always trying to balance itself out. So clockwise spin around the high, counterclockwise spin around the low. Long story short, this is probably going to be a pretty high impact coastal flooding, coastal erosion type of event, because it's persistent. It's going to last a while. This is going to be all the way through Thursday, so a couple of days straight. You saw it come together earlier on today. We've got coastal flood advisories that are out. This is through Wednesday and then through Friday morning, coastal flood watches and some coastal flood warnings. So already expecting roads to be closed, you know, some infrastructure that could be inundated. Right now, thinking about 1 to 3 feet of water above ground level. But here's the thing. This is just phase one of the storm. So while this is all going on, these are the impacts that we're expecting. This is through about late Thursday, early Friday or so. Then we get into phase two of the storm, which is, I think, a little bit more interesting, because there is the chance that we end up with like a really rock solid nor'easter, like the classic low comes up toward the north, strengthens like crazy, and then you have just a monster windstorm here coming up into the northeast. I'm not saying this is going to be sandy, okay? Maybe I should be careful with my wording, but a pretty impressive windstorm. So a couple of different forecast models here. Here's the European model. Again, pay attention to the bullseye here. That's where the center of low pressure would be. You can see the lines are getting closer together. Isobars, lines of constant pressure, they're closer together. Stronger wind. And so now it's the low pressure's turn. Right now, it's the high that's strong and the low that's weak. And the low is going to start to strengthen as it moves up toward the north, and the high kind of backs off and weakens a little bit. But there's still enough of a gradient there, and the low is going to be strong enough. I mean, if this happens, that's a straight-up nor'easter. I mean, that's going to be an impressive storm that's going to have some pretty serious impacts. Now, obviously, no snow, you know, a little early in the season for that. But the thing that's really kind of concerning me more about this storm is the fact that the steering currents are not really set up very well to move it along. A lot of the times, a nor'easter will come up here, it'll strengthen, and then just like slingshot off toward the northeast after that. Well, we have a blocking pattern. There's a big high that's sitting out toward the east here, and it's going to keep the storm meandering somewhere off the northeast coast. So let's go to the other forecast model. See what the GFS has. Earlier on, the GFS had this storm kind of a little bit farther out to sea, where it wasn't looking as concerning, but then coming back toward the northwest near New England. Remember, the European had it coming right up into the mid-Atlantic, close to the benchmark. Let's see what the GFS has. Okay, here we go. And remember, the time frame on this second phase of the storm is Friday through the weekend. Okay, so the GFS starting to curve back a little bit toward the west. Not as far to the west as the European model, but it's starting to get a little bit closer. So what are my takeaways from this? I know it's not great practice to just look at one forecast model run and look at another forecast model run, but as a meteorologist, when I'm looking at this, my takeaway is I'm starting to gain confidence that there is going to be a significant event, because this is a significant event. That's going to be a big old nor'easter. What the European has, here it comes, it's loading. That's a significant event. So I think this is going to be a storm that a lot of people know about. You're going to know it's there. I'm going to stick around for a couple of days. You know, we'll talk about rain at some point. I'll throw up what we have right now. There are some flash flood outlooks for parts of New England, but I think the path of the storm is going to have a huge impact on exactly who gets the rain. I think this is a little bit too tight of a gradient to be forecasting the rain this far in advance, but just to give you a little bit of an idea of where some of the heaviest of the rain could be, if the storm comes further inland, you're going to have probably this type of rain further inland. So there are some uncertainties still, but be prepared, especially if you live along the coast. There are going to be some significant impacts, coastal flooding, coastal erosion, you know, water where it's not supposed to be, et cetera, et cetera. Now, the other cool thing about this storm, see what I did there? Cool. Is that it's dragging down a lot of cool air. We're already feeling it right now up in the northeast. Really crispy outside, just crispy in between those showers. And so that high that's coming in from the north, it's actually, it's got like a little bit of that early wintry look to it. I'm not saying it's winter cold, but the change of season is starting to become visible on weather maps. I think that's a good way to put it. Now, dew points have been lower, obviously, not humid at all up in the northeast. And this is actually pretty cool that this front is going to make it pretty far to the south. And I'll talk about that more coming up when we mention Florida's forecast. But this is what I think is so awesome about this dew point graphic. Why is this graphic so cool? You got the clockwise spinning, strengthening low here on Friday, and you can see it dragging down all this dry air down into the Appalachians. Look at that. Go back and forth a little bit. Maybe I'll go wider so you can see it. So, yeah, it's just bringing down some cooler air, and it's going to stay that way for a little bit. Overnight lows are going to get pretty chilly. We'll have some spots in the 40s at times. you know, a lot of 50s, depending on how much cloud cover. The more cloud cover you have overnight, the warmer the temperature, the less cloud cover, the cooler the temperature. Okay, Hurricane Polo. I can't believe I haven't talked about it. Okay. This is one of the more impressive storms that I've ever seen on satellite. I mean, it's a top 10, I would say. It's a top 10. This storm strengthened, let's see, it's the number two fastest strengthening storm in recorded history in the Eastern Pacific. The only one that beat it is Hurricane Patricia, which was a few years ago. So just unbelievable. Okay, I actually got the infrared satellite loop of while it was in its rapid intensification. So at the beginning of this loop, it's a tropical storm. By the end, it's a Category 5 hurricane. This is sitting off the west coast of Mexico, by the way. Sorry, I should have given you some perspective. No threat to the United States right now. We could get some moisture from it coming up this weekend into the early part of next week. But Mexico certainly does have something to worry about with this storm. The official forecast is not for it to make landfall. The whole forecast cone, which shows us where the center of the storm could go, is actually off the coast right now. So this is actually great news for places like Acapulco, Manzanillo, Puerto Vallarta. But it will make a bit of a turn up toward the north that we'll have to watch by late this weekend. Starts to lose some strength. Unbelievably strong wind, over 175 miles per hour. In fact, by tomorrow afternoon, it's forecast to be up at 185 miles per hour. Can you imagine? Just an absolute monster of a storm out there. Now, here's a future track with this. Remember, this is not going to be any kind of direct hit for the southwest. Gets dangerously close to the Mexico coast. And by the time we get to the weekend, some of that moisture is going to start to sneak up through the Gulf of California, enter the southwest again, where we're already having problems that we will talk about coming up in the show. Look at this beautiful shelf cloud in DeKalb, Illinois. Not all shelf clouds are made the same. Sometimes you can have a shelf cloud even when it's cloudy to start with.

0: It is Fox weather at night. The big talk of the town is the nor'easter that we're going to get over the next few days and into the weekend. But you know what? The piece of upper-level energy that's actually going to be a huge player in creating the nor'easter in the first place is sitting over the Midwest right now. And it was touching off some storms. You could see that nice little shelf cloud there in DeKalb, Illinois. Actually, when it comes to this nor'easter, there are a couple of different pieces of energy that are going to play into it. Of course, we've been talking about just in general, like this low that's been trying to form off the coast. But it's not going to do the trick by itself. There's this piece of energy that's sitting over the Midwest. This is the upper levels of the atmosphere. And there's another one, actually, that's been sitting over the Caribbean. Watch what they both do. Okay, check this out. I'm going to move it forward in time. Let's focus on the Midwest one first. That's the main player, really. West to east across the country, meets up with the developing low off the coast and kind of joins forces. And so by Saturday and Sunday, we've got some kind of big storm up over the Northeast. Now I'm going to go back in time. Check this out. What else plays into this? Another little piece of energy that's down around the Caribbean, just getting north of there right now. And look at this. It kind of ends up as piece of it. You know, it's a part of it. So this thing is not going to move very fast, guys. I think depending on exactly where it sets up, we're going to see a lot of rain, really persistent wind, highly impactful storm for sure. Again, it's got two different phases. Phase one is what started to ramp up today, and it's going to be basically this that you see here. This is going to last for a couple of days straight, all the way from coastal parts of the Carolinas up into parts of the Northeast, especially the Mid-Atlantic. The pressure gradient's going to tighten. It's a slow burn. It's just kind of the same deal for a couple of days. The high is sagging down from the north. It's making the wind really strong out of the east, and we're going to have an impactful coastal event. It's going to be coastal flooding. We'll have some inundation in places. You know, depending on the exact track of the storm, it could be very significant, and also some coastal erosion. Okay, so we do have reporters out in the field that we'll hear from coming up in just a bit, and they're going to be out there for the next couple of days. So you definitely want to stick with us here on Fox Weather to track this storm. But yeah, the wind, it started to ramp up already today. In fact, this is my favorite map of the day. I think it tells the story really nicely. You can see the storm coming together off the coast. It doesn't look all that pretty yet, and that's because the low itself is not that strong yet. It's waiting for this piece of energy to come in from the Midwest. And once those join forces, then you start to get that northerly movement and the real deepening. Whenever you hear us say deepening, that means strengthening.
1: What Miller type?
0: This would be B, correct?
1: Yep.
0: Yeah. So two different types of nor'easters. Miller type A, where the low starts somewhere way down to the southeast and then just rides straight up the coast. And then you have Miller B. There's a guy named Miller that did all this research back in the day, where you have some kind of area of low pressure that moves west to east across the country, and then you get your nor'easter forming from that type of situation. So little, you know, in the weeds meteorology for you in case you're interested. I'm not as worried about rain right now as I am about the wind and the coastal impacts. Okay, the wave heights, they're going to be huge, especially just off the coast. And depending on the exact track of the storm, this could end up being a really big deal. I've been showing the forecast models on this. And, you know, Chris, I'm trying to think, like, what else should I show on this? I think this really tells the story the best. Am I missing anything here? I mean, you know, wind gusts 40, 50 plus miles per hour. I think this just allows you to see where's the storm, where's it going, who's going to be affected. And I know we're showing rain here, but where you see all those lines close together, that's where the wind's going to be really strong. So, man, what a difference it would be if the storm ends up a little bit farther off the coast versus maybe a little bit closer to the coast. Almost looks like the Europeans come in. No, it's barreling right into, like, New York. Saturday, Sunday. This is not an official forecast. It's one forecast model. There's still a bit of a question mark during this time frame, Friday into Sunday. But until then, this is going to be the setup. And we're highly confident about that. High pressure, low pressure, and just a constant stream of onshore flow that's going to be getting stronger because the low is going to be getting stronger ever so slowly. So very persistent type of setup here with the coastal issues. Okay. Florida, you've had a lot of rain over the last couple of days, and I'm actually going to tie this story together a little bit, because the rain, you know, it's not the biggest story ever in Florida anymore. It's going to be like one more day down in South Florida where you will have some significant rain, but I want to give you guys a little heads up. Got a nice little cold front that's going to come down in a few days. So this, it's all tied together. Again, this is the dew point map. Forecast dew points. All right, so pay attention to Florida. Obviously, anytime you're in like the deep greens and the yellows, upper 60s to 70s, very muggy, as is usually the case in Florida. But watch what starts to develop here. You see this? Like all this dry air that starts to come down? This is Thursday, Friday. Come on, keep coming. Saturday. Look at that. Sunday. Okay, so sometime between Friday and Sunday, some of that dry, cooler air is going to make it down to Florida. So if you want to see what the numbers actually look like with the dew points, check this out. Sam, you see what I'm using here? We did it. She was like, nice. All right, good enough. It's kind of a newer feature. I'm excited about it. So, yeah. This was the one we were using with the hurricane in Hawaii, and we were having issues with it. But look at this. Look at these numbers for dew points. Friday into Saturday, Jacksonville down in the 50s, Tampa maybe in the 50s, possibly even the 40s. That's probably a little too low, but you get the idea. It's going to be super comfortable in Florida after we get through, you know, a little bit more rain tomorrow, and then things kind of quiet down. We've knocked out so much of the drought, so, you know, that overall I think is a really, really good thing. We needed this rain, and we sure did get a lot of it, that's for sure. Florida, let me just show you what it's looked like, I'm going to go to the precipitable water. I think this really tells the story the best. So this is the last 6 hours. You can see where all the moisture is. It's pointed pretty much right into parts of South Florida. So not getting as much rain farther up toward the north. And this is the game in Florida. You're going to get on and off thunderstorms just about every day. But when you have more moisture around, it means more coverage of the thunderstorms. So we've been lucky enough with the drought situation that we have to be in a pretty darn moist setup for the last couple of weeks. And here's the forecast on this, by the way. Check out the time at the top left. And you notice the moisture starts to gradually go away. And by the way, if you look up toward the north, you can see less and less moisture. There you go. The beginnings of that little cold front. A little cold front down in Florida. It always feels pretty nice, doesn't it? This was Riverview on Saturday, by the way. Let's see it. Looking good. Looking good. Ooh, that's a good one. I think I saw a little rain foot there at close range. Here's a nice time lapse from Tampa on Saturday. Oh, man. Who has better time lapses, the Southwest or Florida?
1: It's probably more consistent in Florida.
0: Yeah, more consistent, but I think there's a bigger contrast between the rain and like the drier air in the Southwest, so it can look cooler sometimes. These are almost like rain-wrapped rain shafts. Oh, look at the rainbow there. That's pretty nice. Let's go. Yeah, I could live in these spots, man. I don't mind the humidity. I can take it. No big deal. Easy to say until you actually move there. All right, to the Southwest we go. I mentioned you guys in the Southwest. There's going to be a lot more rain coming over the next few days. You know, obviously we've had a lot of rain from Arizona to New Mexico recently. There is a lot of drought in New Mexico, so we need the rain. I always try to keep that in perspective. But, you know, this part of the country, you get a small amount of rain you get a large amount of rain in a small amount of time. It's going to cause huge issues. And honestly, sometimes it doesn't have to be a huge amount of rain. If it comes in a small enough amount of time and you got a burn scar around where you are, you can end up in a flash flood emergency type of situation. Okay, now, eventually, some of the moisture from this hurricane will start to play into what's going on in the Southwest. A little debatable right now whether it's really all connected yet. I think a little bit, you know, a little deeper into the week when this starts to get farther up toward the Northwest, then that's when the jet stream will really start to pull in the moisture. But look at this. What a unique jet stream setup that we have here. This ridge, you got a jet streak here down toward the south. That's the subtropical jet. Just notice where everything is pointing. If you were to take like just a little parcel of air and put it right there, where's it going to go? Well, it's going to get dragged up into this flow here. And man, Chris, you were saying that straight southerly jet is not a terribly common thing that you see down in that part of the country. I mean, this has been pretty persistent.
1: And it's that ridge, that giant ridge over Texas really helps amplify it's remarkable for sure.
0: Let me take the forecast model out a little bit here and see. Yeah, the ridge starts to move a little bit farther toward the east, but geez, you got another big jet streak coming in here Thursday into Friday. And honestly, it's around this time that we start to see some of the moisture possibly from Polo starting to make it into the Southwest. Let me. You can't go wrong with the precipitable water map. It always tells a story. You can have meteorologists arguing about, is this moisture from the storm or is it not? Well, let's find out. Here's the storm. We've got the wind barbs on there. Here's the desert Southwest right up here. Right now, to me, it looks like a lot of the moisture is coming in from the southeast. And yes, there's always going to be some of the moisture coming off the Gulf of California. You could make the argument that some of this polo moisture is getting in there too. But the real push of moisture from polo comes in like late this weekend, as it does the Fujiwara effect with the other storm toward the west here, which is when two lows get close together, they tend to rotate counterclockwise around each other. In fact, let me just take this out in time and see how violent the Fujiwara is. No, it's a little bit of a slingshot there. Kind of gets sucked out toward the west, and then it gets sucked into the jet stream. Remember how the jet stream was pointed like straight in from the south? That's what it's going to be riding along. So I know we've had a lot of rain recently. I know we're in the middle of a pretty significant flooding event, and we have more chances for rain over the next few days, especially in New Mexico. Tomorrow's a level 3 risk for a good chunk of New Mexico as well. But I think we're going to have a completely separate event coming up that could be pretty bad also, like late this weekend into the beginning of next week, directly as a result of the moisture from Polo. All right, Fairhope, Alabama. Oh, man, you gave me everything I wanted tonight. I got rain shafts. I got Mammatus clouds. Life is good. Look at those. I mean, mid-tier Mammatus, right? But if I saw that in real life, I'd be super excited about it. It's just when you work in the news, you get so many ridiculously amazing pictures all over the spectrum of these types of events. So the Mammatus clouds, remember, doesn't necessarily mean you're going to get hit by a storm. Sometimes you see them after a storm passes. Sometimes you see them before a storm comes in. Sometimes you see them when a storm is just passing by 10 miles away and you don't even get any rain, but it's the underside of the anvil. Storm has its updraft. This is where the rain's falling. And then you have a big anvil cloud that hangs over the top, way up high. And the Mammatus clouds are on the bottom of that anvil cloud. So beautiful, beautiful shot there from Josh. Thank you so much. Stick around. Lots more Fox Weather

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1: It is Fox Weather at night. Boy, do we have a lot on the plate tonight. We got a coastal storm that's already underway. Could become a big nor'easter by the time we get to the weekend. We've had some big flooding in the southwest. I mean, you can already see it starting to get windy along the Jersey Shore. Yeah, look at that. The big flooding that we had in New Mexico. I know at points last week it was in Arizona, but New Mexico's gotten the worst of it. We had a flash flood emergency a little bit earlier near a burn scar, that Calf Canyon Hermit's Peak fire. Remember back in 2022? Yeah, we had a pretty bad flooding event around that burn scar earlier. You can see some of the pictures and video there. There was a school that had some water that was actually coming into the building. So yeah, that's an ongoing situation, and the next couple of days there will be a lot of rain. I'll get to that in a second.

0: kind of a move toward agreement with the forecast models that there is going to be some kind of significant storm up close to the northeast by this weekend. Still some uncertainty, but this is why I'm here, to try to break this down for you, because I know how it gets when we get these big storms. Buzzwords start floating around. All of a sudden, I can always gauge it by my wife. You know, she'll ask me, hey, are we getting a nor'easter? And that's just, you know, you just see the word somewhere on social media. So let's parse it out. This is a two-phase storm. There are two very important, very significant, very different phases of the storm. The first one is this, exactly what you're seeing. It's just started to ramp up today. It's an area of low pressure that's sitting off the East Coast. It's not a nor'easter yet. It's a weak area of low pressure, but it's this strong high up toward the north that is the big player right now. And this phase one, the big impact is going to be persistent, and I mean persistent, a couple days straight, all the way through Thursday, probably a good chunk of Friday. After that is phase two, which I'll get to in a second. But this is going to be some significant coastal flooding, coastal erosion, all that kind of stuff. Okay, so I think this is going to be a big deal of a storm. Even if it was just that, let's say it was just this all the way through Thursday and Friday, and then there's no second phase where we have the big nor'easter that's sitting off the northeast coast. Okay, so that is phase one. Big wind. I'm not as concerned about the rain. There's going to be some rain around, but the rain isn't my big concern. It's the wind. It's the onshore flow. It's all that kind of stuff. Okay, phase two. And I'm going to go to the forecast models for this because I think it really tells the story very well. Previously, I was showing you some forecast models that had rain on them. I'm just going to stick with the pressure on this. Blue colors equals high pressure. Red colors equals low pressure. They get deeper in color the stronger they are. So you can see what the big player is right now, okay? So anytime you get high and low pressure close together, in between there is what we call the pressure gradient. So bigger the change in pressure over a smaller area, it's kind of squeezing it in, you get stronger wind. And in this case, it's going to be out of the east because of the directions that the low and the high are spinning. High pressure clockwise, low pressure counterclockwise. So here we go. This is phase one, all the way through Thursday, possibly into parts of Friday. Now here's phase two. This is phase two of the storm, is going to be the strengthening low. This is going to be Friday through the weekend, and then do we get just a real big old banger of a storm out of this from the mid-Atlantic up into New England? And there's still a little bit of uncertainty as far as what track the storm is going to take. Thank God this is not a snowstorm, because boy, would this be a brutal forecast. I'd be losing sleep over this. But yes, it will be all rain. That is a lot of wind. Those are lines of constant pressure, isobars, very, very close together by the time we get to Saturday or Sunday. This is one forecast model. I'll show you the other one here too, the GFS. See what the GFS has for phase two. A little bit further offshore. A little further offshore, and then coming closer to New England. This has been the trend. Like, the European has been more of like a mid-Atlantic direct impact, and the GFS has been more of like a New England direct impact. Now, what you just saw in the European model and this, that's still both of them are a significant storm for the entire northeast coast, any way you put it, okay? So we got reporters out in the field. It started to get windy as the day was progressing up in New Jersey today. We got Bain Froney. She's going to be out there for the next few days. Here's her report from Cape May.
1: We're kicking off the first official day of fall on the Jersey Shore, where it definitely feels like fall. We have some really intense wind gusts that we have been dealing with all day long. Wind gusts up to 30, 35 miles per hour. Some sustained winds were up to 20 to 25 miles per hour. So it's been a very gusty day at the shore, on the beach. Maybe not the best beach day for a lot of folks, but you can even see behind me, the ocean is churning up. We've had some really rough waves, rough surf over the course of the past few hours all day long since the early morning. And we are expecting more where that came from as we move throughout the rest of this week. You can see that red flag warning right up there too. An indicator, stay out of the water. You don't want to be hanging out. We do have plenty of intense currents and also very rough surf. Just too dangerous to be out there. And that flag is going to be up pretty much all week long and moving into our weekend, because things are just going to be getting worse and worse. We're going to be watching out for some coastal erosion as well as some coastal flooding when we have our high tide cycles moving throughout the next few days. Now, the thing is, too, not only with the high tide, but we also have high water right now, which basically means that our high tide

0: further, even higher than normal. Even our low tide coming down, it's not coming down nearly as much as it normally does. Hence why we do have those coastal flood warnings on deck for the Jersey Shore and all up and down the mid-Atlantic for now. You can even see over here, we're already starting to get a bit more of that beach erosion for parts of Cape May here. And this is the thing, is this just popped up from earlier this morning, and we're going to be expecting to see a whole lot more of that as we get into the later half of this week, as we are watching out for more of those impacts from that potential coastal storm that's going to be making its way up the coast to the northeast and for us here into this area of the country. I mean, also New England needs to be on high alert too for this storm potential into the later half of this week and into our weekend. We're going to be expecting wind gusts even stronger than what we have right now. And what's going on is in the upper dynamics that we're currently looking at into our atmosphere. We have that high pressure system, nice and strong. It's even stronger than our normal surface level pressure. Hence why we have very gusty winds along the coast right now. But as we get into the later half of this week, we'll see that low pressure system forming. And with that pressure gradient from the low and the high, it's going to be very strong, which means winds gusting up to 40, 50, 60 miles per hour, depending on how close that low gets to the coast.
1: You know, one thing I thought was really fun to watch throughout the day was just the satellite along with the, these are like lines of constant pressure, isobars. I show them all the time here, and you better bet I'm going to be showing them a lot in relation to the forecast of this storm. But I started this loop at like 8 o'clock this morning, and what you notice is that as the day progresses, all these lines are getting closer and closer together. So, you know, the point being what Bain was just talking about, it got progressively worse already through the day on Tuesday. This is just the beginning. We have like three more days left of this, and then possibly a monster nor'easter on top of that. That would be the ceiling of this event. But I'm just going to run you through the forecast model one time on this. We'll try to time it out a little bit. It's one model. Remember, after Friday, there's still a little bit of uncertainty, but I want to give you the general flavor of this. Low pressure tomorrow into Thursday starts to strengthen, but it's pretty well off the coast. Then it starts to hug back toward the coast a little bit, and it starts to move south to north. Now, you notice the precip shield here, probably not going to be a crazy amount of rain, at least initially, but depending on the exact track that it takes, and remember, could be a little farther out to sea, could be a little closer to the mid-Atlantic coast, there will be some heavy rain, and that would be a banger of a storm if that happens. So there you go. In the Northeast, be prepared for this. We will keep you updated here on Fox Weather, that's for sure. Look at this, some video from near Ruidoso. There's a spot where, you know, obviously they have a burn scar around there, and they've had some very significant flooding over the last year or two. We still have some significant flooding issues that I think are going to happen in the Southwest over the next couple of days. It's a unique setup. Maybe a little bit of moisture from that big hurricane down toward the south in the upper levels of the atmosphere is making it up into the Southwest. Just a little bit. The majority of this moisture is not the hurricane related. More on that coming up, but I want to just dive right into the forecast here. I'm also going to include the flood outlook with the forecast radar. So this is a level 3 out of 4 risk. Okay, dark green, level 2, and then yellow would be level 3 out of 4. Okay, so this is going to be through the overnight. Look how much coverage there is here. I mean, geez, Chris, during monsoon season, if I see like half this much coverage, I'm a little concerned. That's a lot of coverage for this part of the country. And then we get into Wednesday, and look at this. It's an even more expansive level 3 risk area. So let me put the forecast radar back on here. Look at that. That's a big shield of rain. I mean, very often with the monsoon, it's like little storm, little storm, little storm. You get unlucky. You live in a burn scar. You get, you know, a quick blast of rain. All of a sudden, you've got flooding. So it's very hit or miss. But this is, you know, pretty high confidence in the forecast that there is going to be some flooding. Look at that. It's just nonstop there. So around Albuquerque, especially east and south and southeast of Albuquerque, I think we're going to have some pretty big flooding issues. Now, keep in mind, there's a pretty decent amount of drought still affecting parts of New Mexico. So we need the rain. It's kind of getting close to wrapping up the monsoon season, or at least we should be. But I think there's going to be another rain event coming up late this weekend into next week. And that's because of what I was just talking about, that hurricane that's farther down toward the south. Now, again, could you make the argument that some of this moisture is getting into the Southwest right now? Yeah, here's the hurricane. Hurricane Polo, Category 5. I'm going to do a full breakdown on it coming up in a little bit. But when I put the loop on here on the water vapor imagery, which shows us the moisture in the far upper levels of the atmosphere, you will see that at least some of it is making it into the Southwest. But I think there's going to be a bigger push of just more moisture in general as this thing kind of rides up toward the north just off the coast of Mexico. And look at this. So by the time we get into, here's the southern Arizona. So Friday, Saturday, Sunday, there's the moisture. You see that? Doesn't look like much on the forecast model, but in the desert southwest, this time of year, that is a big deal. Okay, so I think that's going to be a separate significant flooding event that we have coming up. All right, after the break, did you hear about all the people that were upset about the lightning delays with the NCAA games on Saturday, the football games? Down in the SEC, man, those people take their football seriously. We're going to talk to some meteorologists about the whole process.

0: call right now.
1: It is Fox weather at night. So over the weekend, a lot of people got upset, especially college football fans, because there were some lightning delays in some of the games. It's the SEC, you know, down in the Southeast. They weren't the only conference that was affected, but they had a couple of games, Clemson and Alabama. And there were kind of small thunderstorms that were around. You know, in a couple of the cases, there wasn't any actual rain at the stadium, so people were kind of up in arms saying, what is with these lightning delays? This is ridiculous. Shouldn't be like this. We got to change the protocol, etc. There is a reason for the delays, though, and I want to talk about it right now. Let's bring in James Spann. He's a meteorologist from the Alabama Weather Network. James, good to see you. It's been a little while. I have a feeling you're going to have some thoughts on this. I'm excited to dig in. Chris Vigasky is also here. He's a lightning expert. So we got the Alabama expert. We got the lightning expert. I think this is going to be a pretty solid discussion here. Okay, so let me just start with this. James, I'll ask you this because I know you've been to a lot of the Alabama games. You said you're in the stadium almost all the time there. Who's actually making the decision? Is this a non-Met that's following protocol, or is there a Met watching things and they're making the call?
2: Right. So first off, the deal is I've been doing weather support at the University of Alabama for a long time. I was Coach Saban's weather guy. And my position, I'm at the stadium for every single home game. My job is to advise the coaching staff, the athletic department, what's going on, to help them make decisions. I also support Crimson Tide Sports Marketing. I do the weather on the video boards. The decision to stop the game, that's not in my hands. There is a separate group that consists of emergency managers from the university and meteorologists. Understand, in that bunker, they call it a bunker, they have a full-time meteorologist that works for the University of Alabama and two, not one, but two meteorologists from the National Weather Service in Birmingham. So that decision is made from the bunker with emergency management and meteorologists that are there. And they're just following protocol. That's all they're doing, protocol.
1: And for people not familiar, the protocol is basically you've got an 8-mile radius around the stadium. And so if lightning strikes within an 8-mile radius, they have to delay the game. And then after the last strike, it has to be, I think, half an hour before the game starts again. So this game that we had in Alabama, and I'll go to you on this, Chris, it was kind of unique because there were two different delays. The kickoff got delayed. So the kickoff was supposed to be at 2:30. It got delayed until 4:15. And so I was trying to pull this up here to show people. Unfortunately, our lightning data only goes back 24 hours, but it was this storm here that initially delayed the game. And that, you know, I could kind of see that coming right into town. And then the second delay that they had was from this storm, which was kind of dissipating as it was moving toward the south. And, you know, I even saw some meteorologists be saying things like, do we need to throw in a little common sense here? I mean, what do you think? Was that still a dangerous storm? I'm just curious. I know you've done so much lightning research, so why is it so important to follow these protocols?
3: Yeah, you know, even if a storm is dissipating, it's still got that electric charge in it until that cloud is gone. And lightning can extend 8, 10, 15 miles away from the storm. We see this happen every year where somebody's standing out where it's dry and they get struck by lightning. It is something that is a risk, and that's why the protocol is what it is. But, you know, as James was saying, there's great meteorologists that are there on site. I mean, look at the things that Nate Johnson's doing at NC State or Kevin Klazel did at OU and now doing at Baylor. You know, right there in the heat of the battle, making these decisions. And you know, when we've got the high-quality radar data, the lightning data, it is possible that we can start making decisions that move the delays, you know, shorter. And it's even there in the NCAA handbook. If you've got meteorologists on staff, if the storm is dissipating and you've got a professional meteorologist watching it, you can maybe speed up that delay and get things back going sooner.
1: Yeah, so it sounds like there is some, like, case to case, just, you know, using some common sense here and there where necessary. I just thought it was kind of fascinating looking at the visible satellite. I can kind of understand where the people are coming from if they're not meteorologists, which is probably the majority of the people in the stadium. But, like, you know, it could almost be sunny outside, not a drop of rain falls at the stadium, but the lightning can still strike. And, you know, Chris, I know you've done all the lightning research. Talk about this bolt from the blue thing. Is it true that those lightning bolts that are not directly under the rain shaft in the storm have a tendency to be a little bit stronger, like positive strikes more common?
3: Yeah, they can. A coworker of mine, he did some research back in the early 2000s, and about 95% of the lightning falls within the rain. And then you get these other 5% that extend away from the storm, and they can extend 10, 15 miles away. They usually come out of the top of the storm, and those lightning flashes are usually positively charged, and they're a little bit more powerful. The most lightning is about 1,000 to 2,000 times more powerful than the electricity running through your walls. These positive strikes, they can be 10 to 15,000 times more powerful. So, I mean, it's really powerful electricity. It's not something you want to mess with. It's not like getting hit by a big Alabama linebacker. This is going to be getting hit by 10 big Alabama linebackers.
1: Yeah, it's like getting hit by a linebacker. I'll tell you, somebody that gets hit by a lot of viewers pretty often is James over here. You got to deal with the people when you're cutting in for tornado warnings. You got to deal with the people that are complaining about the lightning delays. You know, overall, looking back on this past Saturday, I know it's a process. We're always consistently learning. I feel like that's the unique thing about meteorology. We don't know everything about the weather. You know, you think there's anything we can look back on and be like, okay, maybe we could have done this a little differently, or do you like the protocol the way it is?
2: Well, here's the deal. So the first lightning delay was right on target. In the morning briefing, the coaching staff knew that it was a possibility. They got the warning from me about an hour before it happened. It happened perfect. Great decision. This is the lightning delay before kickoff. The second one was a little iffy. This is the one right before halftime. And again, it was a dissipating shower. We had that one lightning strike that hit the 8-mile ring, just right on the ring. And the Southeastern Conference has no, you cannot deviate, none, zero. And I think that, I probably need to talk with Commissioner Sankey and maybe just remind him that if you've got professional meteorologists in the room with real-time lightning data, and we understand the environment, we're just not some nitwits looking at some radar screen, you're looking at radar scope or some app on your phone. We understand the environment, the storm scale environment, what's happened, what will happen. And in some cases, we just need that little small ability to variate from that, to vary from the rule a little bit. And I think we can do that. And I think that's the thing learned here. And let me just say this about all the trolls and people that get mad. I don't care. It doesn't matter. We're going to do the right thing. Our job is to mitigate loss of life. I'm terrified of lightning. Terrified. I'm not afraid of tornadoes. We know they're coming. You know what to do. Any routine storm has hundreds of ground strokes. And so the right thing, it's the 8-mile rule. And if you're a troll and you say, some guy after the game said, I shouldn't have been aborted by a coat hanger. It was rough. I mean, these people were livid. They were not happy. But you can't hurt my feelings. I've said this before. I have no feelings left to hurt. But having said that, you don't want to stop the game unnecessarily. So I think I'm going to talk with Commissioner Sankey and just see if he understands we've got professional meteorologists. In fact, I'm going to the bunker Saturday. There'll be no lightning this weekend, but we're going to talk and collaborate more. When there's a lightning delay, I go to the Alabama Radio Network. I do wall-to-wall weather. They put us on all the loudspeakers in the stadium, outside the stadium. And I think a little collaboration would be a little better between me and that bunker. But having said that, I think we just need that little wiggle room we've talked about.
1: Yeah, and one thing I found really fascinating, Chris, I read your article that you tweeted about earlier on today, and I pulled this graphic from it because I really was quite fascinated by it. So a little bit, a lot of information on here, but to make this more simple for people, the middle here, this middle column, this is when the worst of the storm's lightning is over you. It turns out the risk level is lower at that point. Like, people are at higher risk of getting hurt by lightning when the storm is not directly over. And what is that? Because they're inside at that point because it's common sense?
3: Yeah, you got the thunderstorm right overhead. It's pouring down rain. It might be hailing. And, people don't want to get wet, so they go inside. The storm is approaching. It's not raining yet. The storm has left. It's done raining. They're like, all right, we're going to get back outside. But lightning is still happening, ahead of or behind that storm, and it's putting people at greater risk because, they're back outside not thinking about the fact that there's still lightning around. So that's why the exposure to risk is a lot lower when the thunderstorm's right overhead. If you've got this barrage of lightning, you're like, okay, it's here. I got to get inside.
1: Yeah, I mean, it totally does make sense when you think about it. It was just kind of weird to see at first. I'm like, wait, that sounds like it's backwards. But yeah, it completely makes sense. Hey, one thing that a lot of people were saying, Chris, was that how many people have died in the past at football games? You know, what I would say to that is probably because of this protocol to some degree. And as I understand it, and we're a touch short on time here, people across the sea, like overseas, have dealt with lightning problems at other sporting events for a while, right?
3: Yeah, I mean, every year we see soccer players who get struck and killed by lightning in South America, in Asia, in Africa. So my question to everybody who's saying, well, how many people have been struck and killed or struck and injured by lightning at a football game in the U.S.? Well, how many does it take? How many do you want to die every year before you think that a lightning safety protocol is the right thing to do? Is it one? Is it 10? 100? You know, tell me the number.
1: Yeah. James, I've heard that they're talking about starting the season a little bit earlier next year. You think that's going to have a big impact on the amount of lightning delays?
2: You bet your buddy. I mean, this is the Deep South. You know, we have random air mass convection every summer afternoon here, in August, July, whenever they start. In September, we had them today. I've been dealing with it all day today. So yeah, if they start earlier, it's going to be a problem. This is not going to go away. And again, listen, I've had a 15-year-old girl killed at Gulf Shores, Alabama. Lightning. Wasn't raining. They're playing volleyball. We had a high school football coach killed by lightning on a football field. Understand, it doesn't get the attention that tornadoes get, but we have loss of life every single year from lightning, and we've got to learn how to respect it. And if we get one hit in one of these big, you get 100,000 people at these games.
1: Yeah,
2: it's the whole thing is terrifying. So again, we're going to do the right thing, and it's going to be a continuing problem. But we just ask people, guys, it's just a game. Can you relax? A 30-minute delay, relax. Go talk to your neighbor. Put your stinking phone down. Look up at the sky. Go in the concourse and enjoy life for 30 minutes.
1: There are definitely bigger issues. And I will say lightning scares me more than...

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1: Fox Weather is your Hurricane HQ. You're seeing some video from a little over a month ago. Hurricane Lala, Tropical Storm Lala. It was a lot of different things at different points in its life cycle, but at the end of the day, it dumped a ton of rain on the Big Island. They had some really, really significant flooding out there. And I got to tell you, I know we've been really heavy on this coastal storm that's happening in the east. You know, we've got a monster hurricane that's sitting off the coast of Mexico. It's, you know, satellite eye candy, all that kind of stuff. And I want to make sure we don't forget about Hawaii here, because it's starting to look like there may be an impactful tropical system coming in from the south here. You remember this? I've been talking about this for like the last week and a half or so. This is the remnants of Tropical Depression 15E. You remember that one? Yeah, it's almost like a figment of the past at this point. It takes a long time to move from east to west, but it's found itself in a nice little spot here, southeast of Hawaii. A little bit of moisture to work with. There is some dry air as it, you know, gets a little bit farther toward the west. And there's not a huge amount of wind shear out here. In fact, as we move forward in time, I think a little pocket of low wind shear, meaning a favorable spot for a storm to strengthen, could be sitting just south of Hawaii here over the next couple of days. Look at this. Now, there is a lot of wind shear right over the islands themselves. But yeah, this is, I just want to make sure that this storm doesn't sneak up on us a little bit here, because, you know, all of a sudden the Google DeepMind AI models, we're starting to lock onto this, and other models are too. So I'm going to just take you through a couple of them. So here's the European model. I always like to just look at the wind speed. This is not wind gusts, it's wind speed. Remember, hurricane would be 74 miles an hour plus, tropical storm would be 39 plus. So this has kind of a tropical storm look to it, at least on this forecast model, and kind of barreling right into the Big Island. Now, very important here, this is just one forecast model, and there are a couple of different things that could happen here. You got to keep in mind, until the storm is actually formed, the tropical system like comes together, models can be a little bit all over the place. Let's see what the, which one is this? Oh, let me...
2: 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We apologize for the inconvenience. Your program will return in a few short moments. Please stand by. 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Your program will return in a few short moments. Please stand by. 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We apologize for the inconvenience. Your program will return in a few short moments. Please stand by. The station you're listening to is experiencing technical difficulties. We apologize for the inconvenience. Your program will return in a few short moments. Please stand by. The station you're listening to is experiencing technical difficulties. We apologize for the inconvenience. Your program will return in a few short moments. Please stand by. The station you're listening to is experiencing technical difficulties. We apologize for the inconvenience. Your program will return in a few short moments. Please stand by. The station you're listening to is experiencing technical difficulties. We apologize for the inconvenience. Your program will return in a few short moments. Please stand by. The station you're listening to is experiencing technical difficulties. We apologize for the inconvenience. Your program will return in a few short moments. Please.
1: I mean, that's clearly a hurricane on the GFS. Keep in mind with Hawaii, as far as tropical systems go, when they come in from the east, it's a little bit of a better situation because the water's cooler up here. When they get down toward the south and start to show this, like, I want to turn north type of thing, that's when it gets a little bit worrisome. So I think it is time to start thinking about the idea that we could have an impactful storm here. Here's another forecast model, kind of a higher resolution one. It's called the RPM model. And it doesn't go out as far as the others, but it does have the idea that this storm strengthens south of Hawaii, and at least from this look, certainly looks like a hurricane. So, again, time will tell here, but I think by Friday or Saturday, we're going to be feeling some kind of impacts, even if it's the wind getting a little bit stronger if the storm stays offshore. Some of the moisture is going to be around, so there will be some heavy rain. Be prepared for an impactful weekend in Hawaii when it comes to the weather. And I don't think it's off the table that we get some kind of direct hit from a tropical system. So I can't believe I'm sitting here tonight saying that, but this is coming together pretty quickly here. So that is a story I promise you we'll keep you updated with. Let's move on to the coastal storm because, boy, are there a lot of people that are going to be affected by this one. That's Cape May, New Jersey, out on the Jersey Shore. And the wind has been really, really starting to gust out there. This is a two-phase storm. I'm going to really try to hammer this home over the next few days. It's not just one big nor'easter. It's like two different phases. This is phase one of the storm. The nor'easter itself, the low, hasn't really come together yet. It's not terribly strong. But this high up toward the north is very strong, and it's sagging down toward the south. So it's getting closer to the low. The closer the high and the low get together, and if one of them strong especially, like the high is, the stronger the wind is going to be. The atmosphere is always trying to balance itself out. So clockwise spin around the high, counterclockwise spin around the low. Long story short, this is probably going to be a pretty high-impact coastal flooding, coastal erosion type of event because it's persistent. It's going to last a while. This is going to be all the way through Thursday, so a couple of days straight. You saw it come together earlier on today. We've got coastal flood advisories that are out. This is through Wednesday and then through Friday morning, coastal flood watches and some coastal flood warnings. So already expecting roads to be closed. You know, some infrastructure that could be inundated right now, thinking about 1 to 3 feet of water above ground level. But here's the thing. This is just phase one of the storm. So while this is all going on, these are the impacts that we're expecting. This is through about late Thursday, early Friday or so. Then we get into phase two of the storm, which is, I think, a little bit more interesting because there is the chance that we end up with like a really rock solid nor'easter, like the classic low comes up toward the north, strengthens like crazy, and then you have just a monster windstorm here coming up into the northeast. I'm not saying this is going to be sandy, okay? Maybe I should be careful with my wording. But a pretty impressive windstorm. So a couple of different forecast models here. Here's the European model. Again, pay attention to the bullseye here. That's where the center of low pressure would be. You can see the lines are getting closer together. Isobars, lines of constant pressure, they're closer together. Stronger wind. And so now it's the low pressure's turn. Right now, it's the high that's strong and the low that's weak. And the low is going to start to strengthen as it moves up toward the north and the high kind of backs off and weakens a little bit. But there's still enough of a gradient there and the low is going to be strong enough. I mean, if this happens, that's a straight up nor'easter. I mean, that's going to be an impressive storm that's going to have some pretty serious impacts. Now, obviously, no snow, you know, a little early in the season for that. But the thing that's really kind of concerning me more about this storm is the fact that the steering currents are not really set up very well to move it along. A lot of the times a nor'easter will come up here, it'll strengthen and then just like slingshot off toward the northeast after that. Well, we have a blocking pattern. There's a big high that's sitting out toward the east here, and it's going to keep the storm meandering somewhere off the northeast coast. So let's go to the other forecast model. See what the GFS has. Earlier on, the GFS had this storm kind of a little bit farther out to sea, where it wasn't looking as concerning, but then coming back toward the northwest near New England. Remember, the European had it coming right up into the mid-Atlantic, close to the benchmark. Let's see what the GFS has. Okay, here we go. And remember, the time frame on this second phase of the storm is Friday through the weekend. Okay, so the GFS starting to curve back a little bit toward the west. Not as far to the west as the European model, but it's starting to get a little bit closer. So what are my takeaways from this? I know it's not great practice to just look at one forecast model run and look at another forecast model run. But as a meteorologist, when I'm looking at this, my takeaway is I'm starting to gain confidence that there is going to be a significant event because this is a significant event. That's going to be a big old nor'easter. What the European has, here it comes, it's loading. That's a significant event. So I think this is going to be a storm that a lot of people know about. You're going to know it's there. I'm going to stick around for a couple of days. You know, we'll talk about rain at some point. I'll throw up what we have right now. There are some flash flood outlooks for parts of New England, but I think the path of the storm is going to have a huge impact on exactly who gets the rain. I think this is a little bit too tight of a gradient to be forecasting the rain this far in advance. But just to give you a little bit of an idea of where some of the heaviest of the rain could be, if the storm comes further inland, you're going to have probably this type of rain further inland. So there are some uncertainties still, but be prepared, especially if you live along the coast. There are going to be some significant impacts, coastal flooding, coastal erosion, you know, water where it's not supposed to be, et cetera, et cetera. Now, the other cool thing about this storm, see what I did there, cool, is that it's dragging down a lot of cool air. We're already feeling it right now up in the Northeast, really crispy outside, just crispy in between those showers. And so that high that's coming in from the north, it's actually, it's got like a little bit of that early wintry look to it. I'm not saying it's winter cold, but the change of season is starting to become visible on weather maps. I think that's a good way to put it. Now, dew points have been lower, obviously, not humid at all up in the Northeast. And this is actually pretty cool that this front is going to make it pretty far to the south. And I'll talk about that more coming up when we mention Florida's forecast. But this is what I think is so awesome about this dew point graphic. Why is this graphic so cool? You got the clockwise spinning, strengthening low here on Friday, and you can see it dragging down all this dry air down into the Appalachians. Look at that. Go back and forth a little bit. Maybe I'll go wider so you can see it. So, yeah, it's just it's bringing down some cooler air, and it's going to stay that way for a little bit. Overnight lows are going to get pretty chilly. We'll have some spots in the 40s at times, you know, a lot of 50s, depending on how much cloud cover. The more cloud cover you have overnight, the warmer the temperature, the less cloud cover, the cooler the temperature. Okay, Hurricane Polo. I can't believe I haven't talked about it. Okay. This is one of the more impressive storms that I've ever seen on satellite. I mean, it's a top 10, I would say. It's a top 10. This storm strengthened, let's see, it's the number two fastest strengthening storm in recorded history in the Eastern Pacific. The only one that beat it is Hurricane Patricia, which was a few years ago. So just unbelievable. Okay, I actually got the infrared satellite loop of while it was in its rapid intensification. So at the beginning of this loop, it's a tropical storm. By the end, it's a Category 5 hurricane. This is sitting off the west coast of Mexico, by the way. Sorry, I should have given you some perspective. No threat to the United States right now. We could get some moisture from it coming up this weekend into the early part of next week. But Mexico certainly does have something to worry about with this storm. The official forecast is not for it to make landfall. The whole forecast cone, which shows us where the center of the storm could go, is actually off the coast right now. So this is actually great news for places like Acapulco, Manzanillo, Puerto Vallarta. But it will make a bit of a turn up toward the north that we'll have to watch by late this weekend. Starts to lose some strength. Unbelievably strong wind, over 175 miles per hour. In fact, by tomorrow afternoon, it's forecast to be up at 185 miles per hour. Can you imagine? Just an absolute monster of a storm out there. Now, here's the future track with this. Remember, this is not going to be any kind of direct hit for the southwest. Gets dangerously close to the Mexico coast. And by the time we get to the weekend, some of that moisture is going to start to sneak up through the Gulf of California, enter the southwest again, where we're already having problems that we will talk about coming up in the show. Look at this beautiful shelf cloud in DeKalb, Illinois. Not all shelf clouds are made the same. Sometimes you can have a shelf cloud even when it's cloudy to start with.

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1: It is Fox weather at night. The big talk of the town is the nor'easter that we're going to get over the next few days and into the weekend. But you know what? The piece of upper-level energy that's actually going to be a huge player in creating the nor'easter in the first place is sitting over the Midwest right now. And it was touching off some storms. You could see that nice little shelf cloud there in DeKalb, Illinois. Actually, when it comes to this nor'easter, there are a couple of different pieces of energy that are going to play into it. Of course, we've been talking about just in general, like this low that's been trying to form off the coast. But it's not going to do the trick by itself. There's this piece of energy that's sitting over the Midwest. This is the upper levels of the atmosphere. And there's another one, actually, that's been sitting over the Caribbean. Watch what they both do. Okay, check this out. I'm going to move it forward in time. Let's focus on the Midwest one first. That's the main player, really. West to east across the country, meets up with the developing low off the coast and kind of joins forces. And so by Saturday and Sunday, we've got some kind of big storm up over the Northeast. Now I'm going to go back in time. Check this out. What else plays into this? Another little piece of energy that's down around the Caribbean, just getting north of there right now. And look at this. It kind of ends up as piece of it. You know, it's a part of it. So this thing is not going to move very fast, guys. I think depending on exactly where it sets up, we're going to see a lot of rain, really persistent wind, highly impactful storm for sure. Again, it's got two different phases. Phase one is what started to ramp up today, and it's going to be basically this that you see here. This is going to last for a couple of days straight, all the way from coastal parts of the Carolinas up into parts of the Northeast, especially the Mid-Atlantic. The pressure gradient's going to tighten. It's a slow burn. It's just kind of the same deal for a couple of days. The high is sagging down from the north. It's making the wind really strong out of the east, and we're going to have an impactful coastal event. It's going to be coastal flooding. We'll have some inundation in places. You know, depending on the exact track of the storm, it could be very significant, and also some coastal erosion. Okay, so we do have reporters out in the field that we'll hear from coming up in just a bit, and they're going to be out there for the next couple of days. So you definitely want to stick with us here on Fox Weather to track this storm. But yeah, the wind, it started to ramp up already today. In fact, this is my favorite map of the day. I think it tells the story really nicely. You can see the storm coming together off the coast. It doesn't look all that pretty yet, and that's because the low itself is not that strong yet. It's waiting for this piece of energy to come in from the Midwest. And once those join forces, then you start to get that northerly movement and the real deepening. Whenever you hear us say deepening, that means strengthening.
2: What Miller type?
1: This would be B, correct?
2: Yep.
1: Yeah. So two different types of nor'easters. Miller type A, where the low starts somewhere way down to the southeast and then just rides straight up the coast. And then you have Miller B. There's a guy named Miller that did all this research back in the day, where you have some kind of area of low pressure that moves west to east across the country, and then you get your nor'easter forming from that type of situation. So little, you know, in the weeds meteorology for you in case you're interested. I'm not as worried about rain right now as I am about the wind and the coastal impacts, okay? The wave heights, they're going to be huge, especially just off the coast. And depending on the exact track of the storm, this could end up being a really big deal. I've been showing the forecast models on this. And, you know, Chris, I'm trying to think, like, what else should I show on this? I think this really tells the story the best. Am I missing anything here? I mean, you know, wind gusts 40, 50 plus miles per hour. I think this just allows you to see where's the storm, where's it going, who's going to be affected. And I know we're showing rain here, but where you see all those lines close together, that's where the wind's going to be really strong. So, man, what a difference it would be if the storm ends up a little bit farther off the coast versus maybe a little bit closer to the coast. Almost looks like the Europeans come in. No, it's barreling right into, like, New York. Saturday, Sunday. This is not an official forecast. It's one forecast model. There's still a bit of a question mark during this time frame, Friday into Sunday. But until then, this is going to be the setup. And we're highly confident about that. High pressure, low pressure, and just a constant stream of onshore flow that's going to be getting stronger because the low is going to be getting stronger ever so slowly. So very persistent type of setup here with the coastal issues. Okay. Boy, Florida, you've had a lot of rain over the last couple of days, and I'm actually going to tie this story together a little bit, because the rain, you know, it's not the biggest story ever in Florida anymore. It's going to be like one more day down in South Florida where you will have some significant rain, but I wanted to give you guys a little heads up. Got a nice little cold front that's going to come down in a few days. So this, it's all tied together. Again, this is the dew point map. Forecast dew points. All right, so pay attention to Florida. Obviously, anytime you're in like the deep greens and the yellows, upper 60s to 70s, very muggy, as is usually the case in Florida. But watch what starts to develop here. You see this? Like all this dry air that starts to come down? This is Thursday, Friday. Come on, keep coming. Saturday. Look at that. Sunday. Okay, so sometime between Friday and Sunday, some of that dry, cooler air is going to make it down to Florida. So if you want to see what the numbers actually look like with the dew points, check this out. Sam, you see what I'm using here? We did it. She was like, nice. All right, good enough. It's kind of a newer feature. I'm excited about it. So, yeah. This was the one we were using with the hurricane in Hawaii, and we were having issues with it. But look at this. Look at these numbers for dew points. Friday into Saturday, Jacksonville down in the 50s, Tampa maybe in the 50s, possibly even the 40s. That's probably a little too low, but you get the idea. It's going to be super comfortable in Florida after we get through, you know, a little bit more rain tomorrow, and then things kind of quiet down. We've knocked out so much of the drought. So, you know, that overall, I think, is a really, really good thing. We needed this rain, and we sure did get a lot of it. That's for sure. Florida, let me just show you what it's looked like. I'm going to go to the precipitable water. I think this really tells the story the best. So this is the last 6 hours. You can see where all the moisture is. It's pointed pretty much right into parts of South Florida. So not getting as much rain farther up toward the north. And this is the game in Florida. You're going to get on and off thunderstorms just about every day. But when you have more moisture around, it means more coverage of the thunderstorms. So we've been lucky enough with the drought situation that we have to be in a pretty darn moist setup for the last couple of weeks. And here's the forecast on this, by the way. Check out the time at the top left. And you notice the moisture starts to gradually go away. And by the way, if you look up toward the north, you can see less and less moisture. There you go. The beginnings of that little cold front. A little cold front down in Florida. It always feels pretty nice, doesn't it? This was Riverview on Saturday, by the way. Let's see it. Looking good. Ooh, that's a good one. I think I saw a little rain foot there at close range. Here's a nice time lapse from Tampa on Saturday. Oh, man. Who has better time lapses, the Southwest or Florida?
0: It's probably more consistent in Florida.
1: Yeah, more consistent, but I think there's a bigger contrast between the rain and like the drier air in the Southwest, so it can look cooler sometimes. These are almost like rain-wrapped rain shafts. Oh, look at the rainbow there. That's pretty nice. Let's go. Yeah, I could live in these spots, man. I don't mind the humidity. I can take it. No big deal. Easy to say until you actually move there. All right, to the Southwest we go. I mentioned you guys in the Southwest. There's going to be a lot more rain coming over the next few days. You know, obviously we've had a lot of rain from Arizona to New Mexico recently. There is a lot of drought in New Mexico, so we need the rain. I always try to keep that in perspective, but you know, this part of the country, you get a small amount of rain in a small amount of time. It's going to cause huge issues. And honestly, sometimes it doesn't have to be a huge amount of rain. If it comes in a small enough amount of time and you got a burn scar around where you are, you can end up in a flash flood emergency type of situation. Okay, now, eventually, some of the moisture from this hurricane will start to play into what's going on in the Southwest. A little debatable right now whether it's really all connected yet. I think a little bit a little deeper into the week when this starts to get farther up toward the northwest, then that's when the jet stream will really start to pull in the moisture. But look at this. What a unique jet stream setup that we have here. This ridge, you got a jet streak here down toward the south. That's the subtropical jet. Just notice where everything is pointing. If you were to take like just a little parcel of air and put it right there, where's it going to go? Well, it's going to get dragged up into this flow here. And man, Chris, you were saying that straight southerly jet is not a terribly common thing that you see down in that part of the country. I mean, this has been pretty persistent.
0: And it's that ridge, that giant ridge over Texas really helps amplify. It's remarkable for sure.
1: Let me take the forecast model out a little bit here and see. Yeah, the ridge starts to move a little bit farther toward the east, but geez, you got another big jet streak coming in here Thursday into Friday. And honestly, it's around this time that we start to see some of the moisture possibly from Polo starting to make it into the Southwest. Let me You can't go wrong with the precipitable water map. It always tells a story. You can have meteorologists arguing about, is this moisture from the storm or is it not? Well, let's find out. Here's the storm. We've got the wind barbs on there. Here's the desert southwest right up here. Right now, to me, it looks like a lot of the moisture is coming in from the southeast. And yes, there's always going to be some of the moisture coming off the Gulf of California. You could make the argument that some of this polo moisture is getting in there too. But the real push of moisture from polo comes in like late this weekend, as it does the Fujiwara effect with the other storm toward the west here, which is when two lows get close together, they tend to rotate counterclockwise around each other. In fact, let me just take this out in time and see how violent the Fujiwara is. No, it's a little bit of a slingshot there. Kind of gets sucked out toward the west, and then it gets sucked into the jet stream. Remember how the jet stream was pointed like straight in from the south? That's what it's going to be riding along. So I know we've had a lot of rain recently. I know we're in the middle of a pretty significant flooding event, and we have more chances for rain over the next few days, especially in New Mexico. Tomorrow's a level 3 risk for a good chunk of New Mexico as well. But I think we're going to have a completely separate event coming up that could be pretty bad also, like late this weekend into the beginning of next week, directly as a result of the moisture from polo. All right, Fairhope, Alabama. Oh, man, you gave me everything I wanted tonight. I got rain shafts. I got Mammatus clouds. Life is good. Look at those. I mean, mid-tier Mammatus, right? But if I saw that in real life, I'd be super excited about it. It's just when you work in the news, you get so many ridiculously amazing pictures all over the spectrum of these types of events. So the Mammatus clouds, remember, doesn't necessarily mean you're going to get hit by a storm. Sometimes you see them after a storm passes. Sometimes you see them before a storm comes in. Sometimes you see them when a storm is just passing by 10 miles away and you don't even get any rain, but it's the underside of the anvil. Storm has its updraft. This is where the rain's falling. And then you have a big anvil cloud that hangs over the top, way up high. And the Mammatus clouds are on the bottom of that anvil cloud. So beautiful, beautiful shot there from Josh. Thank you so much. Stick around. Lots more Fox Weather at

0: It's an area of low pressure that's sitting off the East Coast. It's not a nor'easter yet. It's a weak area of low pressure, but it's this strong high up toward the north that is the big player right now. And this phase one, the big impact is going to be persistent, and I mean persistent, a couple days straight, all the way through Thursday, probably a good chunk of Friday. After that is phase two, which I'll get to in a second. But this is going to be some significant coastal flooding, coastal erosion, all that kind of stuff. Okay, so I think this is going to be a big deal of a storm. Even if it was just that, let's say it was just this all the way through Thursday and Friday, and then there's no second phase where we have the big nor'easter that's sitting off the northeast coast. Okay, so that is phase one. Big wind. I'm not as concerned about the rain. There's going to be some rain around, but the rain isn't my big concern. It's the wind. It's the onshore flow. It's all that kind of stuff. Okay, phase two. And I'm going to go to the forecast models for this because I think it really tells the story very well. Previously, I was showing you some forecast models that had rain on them. I'm just going to stick with the pressure on this. Blue colors equals high pressure. Red colors equals low pressure. They get deeper in color the stronger they are. So you can see what the big player is right now. Okay? So anytime you get high and low pressure close together, in between there is what we call the pressure gradient. So bigger the change in pressure over a smaller area, it's kind of squeezing it in, you get stronger wind. And in this case, it's going to be out of the east because of the directions that the low and the high are spinning. High pressure clockwise, low pressure counterclockwise. So here we go. This is phase one, all the way through Thursday, possibly into parts of Friday. Now here's phase two. This is phase two of the storm, is going to be the strengthening low. This is going to be Friday through the weekend, and then do we get just a real big old banger of a storm out of this from the mid-Atlantic up into New England? And there's still a little bit of uncertainty as far as what track the storm is going to take. Thank God this is not a snowstorm, because boy, would this be a brutal forecast. I'd be losing sleep over this. But yes, it will be all rain. That is a lot of wind. Those are lines of constant pressure, isobars, very, very close together by the time we get to Saturday or Sunday. This is one forecast model. I'll show you the other one here, too, the GFS. Let's see what the GFS has for phase two. A little bit further offshore. A little further offshore, and then coming closer to New England. This has been the trend. Like, the European has been more of like a mid-Atlantic direct impact, and the GFS has been more of like a New England direct impact. Now, what you just saw in the European model and this, that still both of them are a significant storm for the entire northeast coast, any way you put it. Okay, so we got reporters out in the field. It started to get windy as the day was progressing up in New Jersey today. We got Bain Froney. She's going to be out there for the next few days. Here's her report from Cape May.
1: We're kicking off the first official day of fall on the Jersey Shore, where it definitely feels like fall. We have some really intense wind gusts that we have been dealing with all day long. Wind gusts up to 30, 35 miles per hour. Some sustained winds were up to 20 to 25 miles per hour. So it's been a very gusty day at the shore, on the beach. Maybe not the best beach day for a lot of folks, but you can even see behind me, the ocean is churning up. We've had some really rough waves, rough surf over the course of the past few hours all day long since the early morning. And we are expecting more where that came from as we move throughout the rest of this week. You can see that red flag warning right up there too. An indicator, stay out of the water. You don't want to be hanging out. We do have plenty of intense currents and also very rough surf. Just too dangerous to be out there. And that flag is going to be up pretty much all week long and moving into our weekend, because things are just going to be getting worse and worse. We're going to be watching out for some coastal erosion as well as some coastal flooding when we have our high tide cycles moving throughout the next few days. Now, the thing is, too, not only with the high tide, but we also have high water right now, which basically means that our high tides, they're even higher than normal. Even our low tide coming down, it's not coming down nearly as much as it normally does. Hence why we do have those coastal flood warnings on deck for the Jersey Shore and all up and down the mid-Atlantic for now. You can even see over here, we're already starting to get a bit more of that beach erosion for parts of Cape May here. And this is the thing, is this just popped up from earlier this morning, and we're going to be expecting to see a whole lot more of that as we get into the later half of this week, as we are watching out for more of those impacts from that potential coastal storm that's going to be making its way up the coast to the northeast and for us here into this area of the country. I mean, also New England needs to be on high alert too for this storm potential into

0: The later half of this week and into our weekend, we're going to be expecting wind gusts even stronger than what we have right now. And what's going on is in the upper dynamics that we're currently looking at into our atmosphere. We have that high pressure system, nice and strong. It's even stronger than our normal surface level pressure, hence why we have very gusty winds along the coast right now. But as we get into the later half of this week, we'll see that low pressure system forming. And with that pressure gradient from the low and the high, it's going to be very strong, which means winds gusting up to 40, 50, 60 miles per hour, depending on how close that low gets to the coast.
1: You know, one thing I thought was really fun to watch throughout the day was just the satellite along with the, these are like lines of constant pressure, isobars. I show them all the time here, and you better bet I'm going to be showing them a lot in relation to the forecast of this storm. But I started this loop at like 8 o'clock this morning, and what you notice is that as the day progresses, all these lines are getting closer and closer together. So, you know, the point being what Bain was just talking about, it got progressively worse already through the day on Tuesday. This is just the beginning. We have like three more days left of this and then possibly a monster nor'easter on top of that. That would be the ceiling of this event. But I'm just going to run you through the forecast model one time on this. We'll try to time it out a little bit. It's one model. Remember, after Friday, there's still a little bit of uncertainty, but I want to give you the general flavor of this. Low pressure tomorrow into Thursday starts to strengthen, but it's pretty well off the coast. Then it starts to hug back toward the coast a little bit, and it starts to move south to north. Now, you notice the precip shield here, probably not going to be a crazy amount of rain, at least initially, but depending on the exact track that it takes, and remember, could be a little farther out to sea, could be a little closer to the mid-Atlantic coast, there will be some heavy rain, and that would be a banger of a storm if that happens. So there you go. From the Northeast, be prepared for this. We will keep you updated here on Fox Weather, that's for sure. Look at this. Some video from near Ruidoso. There's a spot where, you know, obviously they have a burn scar around there and they've had some very significant flooding over the last year or two. We still have some significant flooding issues that I think are going to happen in the Southwest over the next couple of days. It's a unique setup. Maybe a little bit of moisture from that big hurricane down toward the south and the upper levels of the atmosphere is making it up into the Southwest. Just a little bit. The majority of this moisture is not the hurricane related. More on that coming up, but I want to just dive right into the forecast here. I'm also going to include the flood outlook with the forecast radar. So this is a level 3 out of 4 risk. Okay, dark green, level 2, and then yellow would be level 3 out of 4. Okay, so this is going to be through the overnight. Look how much coverage there is here. I mean, geez, Chris, during monsoon season, if I see like half this much coverage, I'm a little concerned. That's a lot of coverage for this part of the country. And then we get into Wednesday, and look at this. It's an even more expansive level 3 risk area. So let me put the forecast radar back on here. Look at that. That's a big shield of rain. I mean, very often with the monsoon, it's like little storm, little storm, little storm. You get unlucky. You live in a burn scar. You get, you know, a quick blast of rain. All of a sudden, you've got flooding. So it's very hit or miss. But this is, you know, pretty high confidence in the forecast that there is going to be some flooding. Look at that. It's just nonstop there. So around Albuquerque, especially east and south and southeast of Albuquerque, I think we're going to have some pretty big flooding issues. Now, keep in mind, there's a pretty decent amount of drought still affecting parts of New Mexico. So we need the rain. It's kind of getting close to wrapping up the monsoon season, or at least we should be. But I think there's going to be another rain event coming up late this weekend into next week. And that's because of what I was just talking about, that hurricane that's farther down toward the south. Now, again, could you make the argument that some of this moisture is getting into the Southwest right now? Yeah, here's the hurricane. Hurricane Polo, Category 5. I'm going to do a full breakdown on it coming up in a little bit. But when I put the loop on here on the water vapor imagery, which shows us the moisture in the far upper levels of the atmosphere, you will see that at least some of it is making it into the Southwest. But I think there's going to be a bigger push of just more moisture in general as this thing kind of rides up toward the north just off the coast of Mexico. And look at this. So by the time we get into, here's the southern Arizona. So Friday, Saturday, Sunday, there's the moisture. You see that? Doesn't look like much on the forecast model, but in the desert Southwest, this time of year, that is a big deal. Okay, so I think that's going to be a separate significant flooding event that we have coming up. All right, after the break, did you hear about all the people that were upset about the lightning delays with the NCAA games on Saturday, the football games? Down in the SEC, man, those people take their football seriously. We're going to talk to some meteorologists about the whole process.

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1: It is Fox Weather at Night. So over the weekend, a lot of people got upset, especially college football fans, because there were some lightning delays in some of the games. It's the SEC, you know, down in the Southeast. They weren't the only conference that was affected, but they had a couple of games, Clemson and Alabama. And there were kind of small thunderstorms that were around. You know, in a couple of the cases, there wasn't any actual rain at the stadium, so people were kind of up in arms saying, what is with these lightning delays? This is ridiculous. Shouldn't be like this. We got to change the protocol, etc. There is a reason for the delays, though, and I want to talk about it right now. Let's bring in James Spann. He's a meteorologist from the Alabama Weather Network. James, good to see you. It's been a little while. I have a feeling you're going to have some thoughts on this. I'm excited to dig in. Chris Vigasky is also here. He's a lightning expert. So we got the Alabama expert. We got the lightning expert. I think this is going to be a pretty solid discussion here. Okay, so let me just start with this. James, I'll ask you this because I know you've been to a lot of the Alabama games. You said you're in the stadium almost all the time there. Who's actually making the decision? Is this a non-Met that's following protocol, or is there a Met watching things and they're making the call?
2: Right. So first off, the deal is I've been doing weather support at the University of Alabama for a long time. I was Coach Saban's weather guy. And my position, I'm at the stadium for every single home game. My job is to advise the coaching staff, the athletic department, what's going on, to help them make decisions. I also support Crimson Tide Sports Marketing. I do the weather on the video boards. The decision to stop the game, that's not in my hands. There is a separate group that consists of emergency managers from the university and meteorologists. Understand, in that bunker, they call it a bunker, they have a full-time meteorologist that works for the University of Alabama and two, not one, but two meteorologists from the National Weather Service in Birmingham. So that decision is made from the bunker with the emergency management and meteorologists that are there. And they're just following protocol. That's all they're doing, protocol.
1: And for people not familiar, the protocol is basically you've got an 8-mile radius around the stadium. And so if lightning strikes within an 8-mile radius, they have to delay the game. And then after the last strike, it has to be, I think, half an hour before the game starts again. So this game that we had in Alabama, and I'll go to you on this, Chris, it was kind of unique because there were two different delays. The kickoff got delayed. So the kickoff was supposed to be at 2:30. It got delayed until 4:15. And so I was trying to pull this up here to show people. Unfortunately, our lightning data only goes back 24 hours, but it was this storm here that initially delayed the game. And that, you know, I could kind of see that coming right into town. And then the second delay that they had was from this storm, which was kind of dissipating as it was moving toward the south. And, you know, I even saw some meteorologists saying things like, do we need to throw in a little common sense here? I mean, what do you think? Was that still a dangerous storm? I'm just curious. I know you've done so much lightning research, so why is it so important to follow these protocols?
3: Yeah, you know, even if a storm is dissipating, it's still got that electric charge in it until that cloud is gone. And lightning can extend 8, 10, 15 miles away from the storm. We see this happen every year where somebody's standing out where it's dry and they get struck by lightning. It is something that is a risk, and that's why the protocol is what it is. But, you know, as James was saying, there's great meteorologists that are there on site. I mean, look at the things that Nate Johnson's doing at NC State or Kevin Clazel did at OU and now doing at Baylor. You know, right there in the heat of the battle, making these decisions. And you know, when we've got the high-quality radar data, the lightning data, it is possible that we can start making decisions that move the delays, you know, shorter. And it's even there in the NCAA handbook. If you've got meteorologists on staff, if the storm is dissipating and you've got a professional meteorologist watching it, you can maybe speed up that delay and get things back going sooner.
1: Yeah, so it sounds like there is some, like, case-to-case, just, you know, using some common sense here and there where necessary. I just thought it was kind of fascinating looking at the visible satellite. I can kind of understand where the people are coming from if they're not meteorologists, which is probably the majority of the people in the stadium. But, like, you know, it could almost be sunny outside, not a drop of rain falls at the stadium, but the lightning can still strike. And, you know, Chris, I know you've done all the lightning research. Talk about this bolt from the blue thing. Is it true that those lightning bolts that are not directly under the rain shaft in the storm have a tendency to be a little bit stronger, like positive strikes more common?
3: Yeah, they can. A coworker of mine, he did some research back in the early 2000s, and about 95% of the lightning falls within the rain. And then you get these other 5% that extend away from the storm, and they can extend 10, 15 miles away. They usually come out of the top of the storm, and those lightning flashes are usually positively charged, and they're a little bit more powerful. You know, most lightning is about 1,000 to 2,000 times more powerful than the electricity running through your walls. These positive strikes, they can be 10 to 15,000 times more powerful. So, I mean, it's really powerful electricity. It's not something you want to mess with. It's not like getting hit by a big Alabama linebacker. This is going to be getting hit by 10 big Alabama linebackers.
1: Yeah, it's like getting hit by a linebacker. I'll tell you, somebody that gets hit by a lot of viewers pretty often is James over here. You got to deal with the people when you're cutting in for tornado warnings. You got to deal with the people that are complaining about the lightning delays. You know, overall, looking back on this past Saturday, I know it's a process. We're always consistently learning. I feel like that's the unique thing about meteorology. We don't know everything about the weather. You know, you think there's anything we can look back on and be like, okay, maybe we could have done this a little differently, or do you like the protocol the way it is?
2: Well, here's the deal. So the first lightning delay was right on target. In the morning briefing, the coaching staff knew that it was a possibility. They got the warning from me about an hour before it happened. It happened perfect. Great decision. This is the lightning delay before kickoff. The second one was a little iffy. This is the one right before halftime. And again, it was a dissipating shower. We had that one lightning strike that hit the 8-mile ring, just right on the ring. And the Southeastern Conference has no. You cannot deviate. None. Zero. And I think that, I probably need to talk with Commissioner Sankey and maybe just remind him that if you've got professional meteorologists in the room with real-time lightning data, and we understand the environment, we're just not some nitwits looking at some radar screen, you're looking at radar scope or some app on your phone. We understand the environment, the storm scale environment, what's happened, what will happen. And in some cases, we just need that little small ability to variate from that, to vary from the rule a little bit. And I think we can do that. And I think that's the thing learned here. And let me just say this about all the trolls and people that get mad. I don't care. It doesn't matter. We're going to do the right thing. Our job is to mitigate loss of life. I'm terrified of lightning. Terrified. I'm not afraid of tornadoes. We know they're coming. You know what to do. Any routine storm has hundreds of ground strokes. And so the right thing, it's the 8-mile rule. And if you're a troll and you say, some guy after the game said I shouldn't have been aborted by a coat hanger. It was rough. I mean, these people were livid. They were not happy. But you can't hurt my feelings. I've said this before. I have no feelings left to hurt. But having said that, you don't want to stop the game unnecessarily. So I think I'm going to talk with Commissioner Sankey and just see if he understands we've got professional meteorologists. In fact, I'm going to the bunker Saturday. There'll be no lightning this weekend, but we're going to talk and collaborate more. When there's a lightning delay, I go to the Alabama Radio Network. I do wall-to-wall weather. They put us on all the loudspeakers in the stadium, outside the stadium. And I think a little collaboration would be a little better between me and that bunker. But having said that, I think we just need that little wiggle room we've talked about.
1: Yeah, and, one thing I found really fascinating, Chris, I read your article that you tweeted about earlier on today, and I pulled this graphic from it because I really was quite fascinated by it. So a little bit, a lot of information on here, but to make this more simple for people, the middle here, this middle column, this is when the worst of the storm's lightning is over you. It turns out the risk level is lower at that point. Like, people are at higher risk of getting hurt by lightning when the storm is not directly over. And what is that? Because they're inside at that point because it's common sense?
3: Yeah, you got the thunderstorm right overhead. It's pouring down rain. It might be hailing. And, people don't want to get wet, so they go inside. The storm is approaching. It's not raining yet. The storm has left. It's done raining. They're like, all right, we're going to get back outside. But lightning is still happening, ahead of or behind that storm, and it's putting people at greater risk because, they're back outside not thinking about the fact that there's still lightning around. So that's why the exposure to risk is a lot lower when the thunderstorm's right overhead. If you've got this barrage of lightning, you're like, okay, it's here. I got to get inside.
1: Yeah, I mean, it totally does make sense when you think about it. It was just kind of weird to see at first. I'm like, wait, that sounds like it's backwards. But yeah, it completely makes sense. Hey, one thing that a lot of people were saying, Chris, was that how many people have died in the past at football games? You know, what I would say to that is probably because of this protocol to some degree. And as I understand it, and we're a touch short on time here, people across the sea, like overseas, have dealt with lightning problems at other sporting events for a while, right?
3: Yeah, I mean, every year we see soccer players who get struck and killed by lightning in South America, in Asia, in Africa. So my question to everybody who's saying, well, how many people have been struck and killed or struck and injured by lightning at a football game in the U.S.? Well, how many does it take? How many do you want to die every year before you think that a lightning safety protocol is the right thing to do? Is it one? Is it 10? 100? You know, tell me the number.
1: Yeah. James, I've heard that they're talking about starting the season a little bit earlier next year. You think that's going to have a big impact on the amount of lightning delays?
2: You bet your buddy. I mean, this is the Deep South. You know, we have random air mass convection every summer afternoon here, August, July, whenever they start. In September, we had them today. I've been dealing with it all day today. So if they start earlier, it's going to be a problem. This is not going to go away. And again, listen, I've had a 15-year-old girl killed at Gulf Shores, Alabama. Lightning. Wasn't raining. They're playing volleyball. We had a high school football coach killed by lightning on a football field. Understand, it doesn't get the attention that tornadoes get, but we have loss of life every single year from lightning, and we've got to learn how to respect it. And if we get one hit in one of these big, but we get 100,000 people at these games.
1: Yeah.
2: It's the whole thing is terrifying. So again, we're going to do the right thing, and it's going to be a continuing problem. But we just ask people, guys, it's just a game. Can you relax? A 30-minute delay, relax. Go talk to your neighbor. Put your stinking phone down. Look up at the sky. Go in the concourse and enjoy life for 30 minutes.
1: There are definitely bigger issues. And I will say lightning scares me more.

0: while supplies last.
1: Fox Weather is your Hurricane HQ. You're seeing some video from a little over a month ago. Hurricane Lala, Tropical Storm Lala. It was a lot of different things at different points in its life cycle, but at the end of the day, it dumped a ton of rain on the Big Island. They had some really significant flooding out there. And I got to tell you, I know we've been really heavy on this coastal storm that's happening in the east. You know, we've got a monster hurricane that's sitting off the coast of Mexico. It's, you know, satellite eye candy, all that kind of stuff. And I want to make sure we don't forget about Hawaii here, because it's starting to look like there may be an impactful tropical system coming in from the south here. You remember this? I've been talking about this for like the last week and a half or so. This is the remnants of Tropical Depression 15E. You remember that one? Yeah, it's almost like a figment of the past at this point. It takes a long time to move from east to west, but it's found itself in a nice little spot here, southeast of Hawaii. A little bit of moisture to work with. There is some dry air as it, you know, gets a little bit farther toward the west. And there's not a huge amount of wind shear out here. In fact, as we move forward in time, I think a little pocket of low wind shear, meaning a favorable spot for a storm to strengthen, could be sitting just south of Hawaii here over the next couple of days. Look at this. Now, there is a lot of wind shear right over the islands themselves. But yeah, this is, I just want to make sure that this storm doesn't sneak up on us a little bit here, because, you know, all of a sudden the Google DeepMind AI models, we're starting to lock onto this, and other models are too. So I'm going to just take you through a couple of them. So here's the European model. I always like to just look at the wind speed. This is not wind gusts, it's wind speed. Remember, hurricane would be 74 miles an hour plus, tropical storm would be 39 plus. So this has kind of a tropical storm look to it, at least on this forecast model, and kind of barreling right into the Big Island. Now, very important here, this is just one forecast model, and there are a couple of different things that could happen here. You got to keep in mind, until the storm is actually formed, the tropical system like comes together, models can be a little bit all over the place. Let's see what the, which one is this? Oh, let me go to the GFS before I do that. Okay, so we saw the European, kind of looked like something like a direct hit somewhere near the Big Island. Here's the GFS. And the GFS has a storm meandering off the coast and then making a turn off toward the west, but as a hurricane. I mean, that's clearly a hurricane on the GFS. Keep in mind with Hawaii, as far as tropical systems go, when they come in from the east, it's a little bit of a better situation because the water's cooler up here. When they get down toward the south and start to show this, like, I want to turn north type of thing, that's when it gets a little bit worrisome. So I think it is time to start thinking about the idea that we could have an impactful storm here. Here's another forecast model, kind of a higher resolution one. It's called the RPM model. And it doesn't go out as far as the others, but it does have the idea that this storm strengthens south of Hawaii, and at least from this look, certainly looks like a hurricane. So again, time will tell here, but I think by Friday or Saturday, we're going to be feeling some kind of impacts, even if it's the wind getting a little bit stronger if the storm stays offshore. Some of the moisture is going to be around, so there will be some heavy rain. Be prepared for an impactful weekend in Hawaii when it comes to the weather. And I don't think it's off the table that we get some kind of direct hit from a tropical system. So I can't believe I'm sitting here tonight saying that, but this is coming together pretty quickly here. So that is a story I promise you we'll keep you updated with. Let's move on to the coastal storm, because, boy, are there a lot of people that are going to be affected by this one. That's Cape May, New Jersey, out on the Jersey Shore, and the wind has been really, really starting to gust out there. This is a two-phase storm. I'm going to really try to hammer this home over the next few days. It's not just one big nor'easter. It's like two different phases. This is phase one of the storm. The nor'easter itself, the low, hasn't really come together yet. It's not terribly strong. But this high up toward the north is very strong, and it's sagging down toward the south, so it's getting closer to the low. The closer the high and the low get together, and if one of them strong, especially like the high is, the stronger the wind is going to be. The atmosphere is always trying to balance itself out. So clockwise spin around the high, counterclockwise spin around the low. Long story short, this is probably going to be a pretty high impact coastal flooding, coastal erosion type of event, because it's persistent. It's going to last a while. This is going to be all the way through Thursday, so a couple of days straight. You saw it come together earlier on today. We've got coastal flood advisories that are out. This is through Wednesday and then through Friday morning, coastal flood watches and some coastal flood warnings. So already expecting roads to be closed, you know, some infrastructure that could be inundated. Right now, thinking about 1 to 3 feet of water above ground level. But here's the thing. This is just phase one of the storm. So while this is all going on, these are the impacts that we're expecting. This is through about late Thursday, early Friday or so. Then we get into phase two of the storm, which is, I think, a little bit more interesting because there is the chance that we end up with like a really rock solid nor'easter, like the classic low comes up toward the north, strengthens like crazy, and then you have just a monster windstorm here coming up into the northeast. I'm not saying this is going to be sandy, okay? Maybe I should be careful with my wording, but a pretty impressive windstorm. So a couple of different forecast models here. Here's the European model. Again, pay attention to the bullseye here. That's where the center of low pressure would be. You can see the lines are getting closer together. Isobars, lines of constant pressure, they're closer together. Stronger wind. And so now it's the low pressure's turn. Right now, it's the high that's strong and the low that's weak. And the low is going to start to strengthen as it moves up toward the north and the high kind of backs off and weakens a little bit. But there's still enough of a gradient there and the low is going to be strong enough. I mean, if this happens, that's a straight up nor'easter. I mean, that's going to be an impressive storm that's going to have some pretty serious impacts. Now, obviously, no snow, you know, a little early in the season for that. But the thing that's really kind of concerning me more about this storm is the fact that the steering currents are not really set up very well to move it along. A lot of the times a nor'easter will come up here, it'll strengthen and then just like slingshot off toward the northeast after that. Well, we have a blocking pattern. There's a big high that's sitting out toward the east here, and it's going to keep the storm meandering somewhere off the northeast coast. So let's go to the other forecast model, see what the GFS has. Earlier on, the GFS had this storm kind of a little bit farther out to sea, where it wasn't looking as concerning, but then coming back toward the northwest near New England. Remember, the European had it coming right up into the mid-Atlantic, close to the benchmark. Let's see what the GFS has. Okay, here we go. And remember, the time frame on this second phase of the storm is Friday through the weekend. Okay, so the GFS starting to curve back a little bit toward the west. Not as far to the west as the European model, but it's starting to get a little bit closer. So what are my takeaways from this? I know it's not great practice to just look at one forecast model run and look at another forecast model run, but as a meteorologist, when I'm looking at this, my takeaway is I'm starting to gain confidence that there is going to be a significant event because this is a significant event. That's going to be a big old nor'easter. What the European has, here it comes, it's loading. That's a significant event. So I think this is going to be a storm that a lot of people know about. You're going to know it's there. I'm going to stick around for a couple of days. You know, we'll talk about rain at some point. I'll throw up what we have right now. There are some flash flood outlooks for parts of New England, but I think the path of the storm is going to have a huge impact on exactly who gets the rain. I think this is a little bit too tight of a gradient to be forecasting the rain this far in advance, but just to give you a little bit of an idea of where some of the heaviest of the rain could be, if the storm comes further inland, you're going to have probably this type of rain further inland. So there are some uncertainties still, but be prepared, especially if you live along the coast. There are going to be some significant impacts, coastal flooding, coastal erosion, you know, water where it's not supposed to be, et cetera, et cetera. Now, the other cool thing about this storm, see what I did there? Cool. Is that it's dragging down a lot of cool air. We're already feeling it right now up in the northeast. Really crispy outside, just crispy in between those showers. And so that high that's coming in from the north, it's actually, it's got like a little bit of that early wintry look to it. I'm not saying it's winter cold, but the change of season is starting to become visible on weather maps. I think that's a good way to put it. Now, dew points have been lower, obviously, not humid at all up in the northeast. And this is actually pretty cool that this front is going to make it pretty far to the south. And I'll talk about that more coming up when we mention Florida's forecast. But this is what I think is so awesome about this dew point graphic. Why is this graphic so cool? You got the clockwise spinning, strengthening low here on Friday, and you can see it dragging down all this dry air down into the Appalachians. Look at that. Go back and forth a little bit. Maybe I'll go wider so you can see it. So, yeah, it's just bringing down some cooler air, and it's going to stay that way for a little bit. Overnight lows are going to get pretty chilly. We'll have some spots in the 40s at times, you know, a lot of 50s, depending on how much cloud cover. The more cloud cover you have overnight, the warmer the temperature, the less cloud cover, the cooler the temperature. Okay, Hurricane Polo. I can't believe I haven't talked about it. Okay. This is one of the more impressive storms that I've ever seen on satellite. I mean, it's a top 10, I would say. It's a top 10. This storm strengthened, let's see, it's the number two fastest strengthening storm in recorded history in the Eastern Pacific. The only one that beat it is Hurricane Patricia, which was a few years ago. So just unbelievable. Okay, I actually got the infrared satellite loop of while it was in its rapid intensification. So at the beginning of this loop, it's a tropical storm. By the end, it's a Category 5 hurricane. This is sitting off the west coast of Mexico, by the way. Sorry, I should have given you some perspective. No threat to the United States right now. We could get some moisture from it coming up this weekend into the early part of next week. But Mexico certainly does have something to worry about with this storm. The official forecast is not for it to make landfall. The whole forecast cone, which shows us where the center of the storm could go, is actually off the coast right now. So this is actually great news for places like Acapulco, Manzanillo, Puerto Vallarta. But it will make a bit of a turn up toward the north that we'll have to watch by late this weekend. Starts to lose some strength. Unbelievably strong wind, over 175 miles per hour. In fact, by tomorrow afternoon, it's forecast to be up at 185 miles per hour. Can you imagine? Just an absolute monster of a storm out there. Now, here's the future track with this. Remember, this is not going to be any kind of direct hit for the southwest. Gets dangerously close to the Mexico coast. And by the time we get to the weekend, some of that moisture is going to start to sneak up through the Gulf of California, enter the southwest again, where we're already having problems that we will talk about coming up in the show. Look at this beautiful shelf cloud in DeKalb, Illinois. Not all shelf clouds are made the same. Sometimes you can have a shelf cloud even when it's cloudy to start with.

0: football right now.
1: It is Fox Weather at Night. The big talk of the town is the nor'easter that we're going to get over the next few days and into the weekend. But you know what? The piece of upper-level energy that's actually going to be a huge player in creating the nor'easter in the first place is sitting over the Midwest right now. And it was touching off some storms. You could see that nice little shelf cloud there in DeKalb, Illinois. Actually, when it comes to this nor'easter, there are a couple of different pieces of energy that are going to play into it. Of course, we've been talking about, just in general, like this low that's been trying to form off the coast. But it's not going to do the trick by itself. There's this piece of energy that's sitting over the Midwest. This is the upper levels of the atmosphere. And there's another one, actually, that's been sitting over the Caribbean. Watch what they both do. Okay, check this out. I'm going to move it forward in time. Let's focus on the Midwest one first. That's the main player, really. West to east across the country, meets up with the developing low off the coast and kind of joins forces. And so by Saturday and Sunday, we've got some kind of big storm up over the Northeast. Now I'm going to go back in time. Check this out. What else plays into this? Another little piece of energy that's down around the Caribbean, just getting north of there right now. And look at this. It kind of ends up as piece of it. You know, it's a part of it. So this thing is not going to move very fast, guys. I think depending on exactly where it sets up, we're going to see a lot of rain, really persistent wind, highly impactful storm for sure. Again, it's got two different phases. Phase one is what started to ramp up today, and it's going to be basically this that you see here. This is going to last for a couple of days straight, all the way from coastal parts of the Carolinas up into parts of the Northeast, especially the Mid-Atlantic. The pressure gradient's going to tighten. It's a slow burn. It's just kind of the same deal for a couple of days. The high is sagging down from the north. It's making the wind really strong out of the east, and we're going to have an impactful coastal event. It's going to be coastal flooding. We'll have some inundation in places. You know, depending on the exact track of the storm, it could be very significant, and also some coastal erosion. Okay, so we do have reporters out in the field that we'll hear from coming up in just a bit, and they're going to be out there for the next couple of days. So you definitely want to stick with us here on Fox Weather to track this storm. But yeah, the wind, it started to ramp up already today. In fact, this is my favorite map of the day. I think it tells the story really nicely. You can see the storm coming together off the coast. It doesn't look all that pretty yet, and that's because the low itself is not that strong yet. It's waiting for this piece of energy to come in from the Midwest. And once those join forces, then you start to get that northerly movement and the real deepening. Whenever you hear us say deepening, that means strengthening.
2: What Miller type?
1: This would be B, correct?
2: Yep.
1: Yeah. So two different types of nor'easters. Miller type A, where the low starts somewhere way down to the southeast and then just rides straight up the coast. And then you have Miller B. There's a guy named Miller that did all this research back in the day, where you have some kind of area of low pressure that moves west to east across the country, and then you get your nor'easter forming from that type of situation. So little, you know, in the weeds meteorology for you in case you're interested. I'm not as worried about rain right now as I am about the wind and the coastal impacts, okay? The wave heights, they're going to be huge. Especially just off the coast. And depending on the exact track of the storm, this could end up being a really big deal. I've been showing the forecast models on this. And, you know, Chris, I'm trying to think, like, what else should I show on this? I think this really tells the story the best. Am I missing anything here? I mean, you know, wind gusts, 40, 50 plus miles per hour. I think this just allows you to see where's the storm, where's it going, who's going to be affected. And I know we're showing rain here, but where you see all those lines close together, that's where the wind's going to be really strong. So, man, what a difference it would be if the storm ends up a little bit farther off the coast versus maybe a little bit closer to the coast. Almost looks like the Europeans come in. No, it's barreling right into, like, New York. Saturday, Sunday. This is not an official forecast. It's one forecast model. There's still a bit of a question mark during this time frame, Friday into Sunday. But until then, this is going to be the setup. And we're highly confident about that. High pressure, low pressure, and just a constant stream of onshore flow that's going to be getting stronger because the low is going to be getting stronger ever so slowly. So very persistent type of setup here with the coastal issues. Okay. Boy, Florida, you've had a lot of rain over the last couple of days. And I'm actually going to tie this story together a little bit. Because the rain, you know, it's not the biggest story ever in Florida anymore. It's going to be like one more day down in South Florida where you will have some significant rain. But I wanted to give you guys a little heads up. Got a nice little cold front that's going to come down in a few days. So this, it's all tied together. Again, this is the dew point map. Forecast dew points. All right, so pay attention to Florida. Obviously, anytime you're in like the deep greens and the yellows, upper 60s to 70s, very muggy, as is usually the case in Florida. But watch what starts to develop here. You see this? Like all this dry air that starts to come down? This is Thursday, Friday. Come on, keep coming. Saturday. Look at that. Sunday. Okay, so sometime between Friday and Sunday, some of that dry, cooler air is going to make it down to Florida. So if you want to see what the numbers actually look like with the dew points, check this out. Sam, you see what I'm using here? We did it. She was like, nice. All right, good enough. It's kind of a newer feature. I'm excited about it. So, yeah. This was the one we were using with the hurricane in Hawaii, and we were having issues with it. But look at this. Look at these numbers for dew points. Friday into Saturday, Jacksonville down in the 50s, Tampa maybe in the 50s, possibly even the 40s. That's probably a little too low, but you get the idea. It's going to be super comfortable in Florida after we get through, you know, a little bit more rain tomorrow, and then things kind of quiet down. We've knocked out so much of the drought. So, you know, that overall, I think, is a really, really good thing. We needed this rain, and we sure did get a lot of it. That's for sure. Florida, let me just show you what it's looked like. I'm going to go to the precipitable water. I think this really tells the story the best. So this is the last 6 hours. You can see where all the moisture is. It's pointed pretty much right into parts of South Florida. So not getting as much rain farther up toward the north. And this is the game in Florida. You're going to get on and off thunderstorms just about every day. But when you have more moisture around, it means more coverage of the thunderstorms. So we've been lucky enough with the drought situation that we have to be in a pretty darn moist setup for the last couple of weeks. And here's the forecast on this, by the way. Check out the time at the top left. And you notice the moisture starts to gradually go away. And by the way, if you look up toward the north, you can see less and less moisture. There you go. The beginnings of that little cold front. A little cold front down in Florida. It always feels pretty nice, doesn't it? This was Riverview on Saturday, by the way. Let's see it. Looking good. Ooh, that's a good one. I think I saw a little rain foot there at close range. Here's a nice time lapse from Tampa on Saturday. Oh, man. Who has better time lapses, the Southwest or Florida?
0: It's probably more consistent in Florida.
1: Yeah, more consistent, but I think there's a bigger contrast between the rain and like the drier air in the Southwest, so it can look cooler sometimes. These are almost like rain-wrapped rain shafts. Oh, look at the rainbow there. That's pretty nice. Let's go. Yeah, I could live in these spots, man. I don't mind the humidity. I can take it. No big deal. Easy to say until you actually move there. All right, to the Southwest we go. I mentioned you guys in the Southwest. There's going to be a lot more rain coming over the next few days. You know, obviously we've had a lot of rain from Arizona to New Mexico recently. There is a lot of drought in New Mexico, so we need the rain. I always try to keep that in perspective. But, you know, this part of the country, you get a small amount of rain in, or you get a large amount of rain in a small amount of time. It's going to cause huge issues. And honestly, sometimes it doesn't have to be a huge amount of rain. If it comes in a small enough amount of time and you got a burn scar around where you are, you can end up in a flash flood emergency type of situation. Okay, now, eventually, some of the moisture from this hurricane will start to play into what's going on in the Southwest. A little debatable right now whether it's really all connected yet. I think a little bit a little deeper into the week when this starts to get farther up toward the northwest, then that's when the jet stream will really start to pull in the moisture. But look at this. What a unique jet stream setup that we have here. This ridge, you got a jet streak here down toward the south. That's the subtropical jet. Just notice where everything is pointing. If you were to take like just a little parcel of air and put it right there, where's it going to go? Well, it's going to get dragged up into this flow here. And man, Chris, you were saying that straight southerly jet is not a terribly common thing that you see down in that part of the country. I mean, this has been pretty persistent.
0: And it's that ridge, that giant ridge over Texas really helps amplify. It's remarkable for sure.
1: Let me take the forecast model out a little bit here and see. Yeah, the ridge starts to move a little bit farther toward the east, but geez, you've got another big jet streak coming in here Thursday into Friday. And honestly, it's around this time that we start to see some of the moisture possibly from Polo starting to make it into the Southwest. Let me you can't go wrong with the precipitable water map. It always tells the story. You can have meteorologists arguing about, is this moisture from the storm or is it not? Well, let's find out. Here's the storm. We've got the wind barbs on there. Here's the desert southwest right up here. Right now, to me, it looks like a lot of the moisture is coming in from the southeast. And yes, there's always going to be some of the moisture coming off the Gulf of California. You could make the argument that some of this polo moisture is getting in there too. But the real push of moisture from polo comes in like late this weekend, as it does the Fujiwara effect with the other storm toward the west here, which is when two lows get close together, they tend to rotate counterclockwise around each other. In fact, let me just take this out in time and see how violent the Fujiwara is. No, it's a little bit of a slingshot there. Kind of gets sucked out toward the west, and then it gets sucked into the jet stream. Remember how the jet stream was pointed like straight in from the south? That's what it's going to be riding along. So I know we've had a lot of rain recently. I know we're in the middle of a pretty significant flooding event, and we have more chances for rain over the next few days, especially in New Mexico. Tomorrow it's a level 3 risk for a good chunk of New Mexico as well. But I think we're going to have a completely separate event coming up that could be pretty bad also, like late this weekend into the beginning of next week, directly as a result of the moisture from polo. All right, Fairhope, Alabama. Oh, man, you gave me everything I wanted tonight. I got rain shafts. I got mammatus clouds. Life is good. Look at those. I mean, mid-tier mammatus, right? But if I saw that in real life, I'd be super excited about it. It's just when you work in the news, you get so many ridiculously amazing pictures all over the spectrum of these types of events. So the mammatus clouds, remember, doesn't necessarily mean you're going to get hit by a storm. Sometimes you see them after a storm passes. Sometimes you see them before a storm comes in. Sometimes you see them when a storm is just passing by 10 miles away and you don't even get any rain, but it's the underside of the anvil. Storm has its updraft. This is where the rain's falling. And then you have a big anvil cloud that hangs over the top, way up high. And the mammatus clouds are on the bottom of that anvil cloud. So beautiful, beautiful shot there from Josh. Thank you so much. Stick around. Lots more Fox Weather.

0: supplies last. Bullpen.
1: It is Fox weather at night. Boy, do we have a lot on the plate tonight. We got a coastal storm that's already underway. Could become a big nor'easter by the time we get to the weekend. We've had some big flooding in the southwest. I mean, you can already see it starting to get windy along the Jersey Shore. Yeah, look at that. The big flooding that we had in New Mexico. I know at points last week it was in Arizona, but New Mexico's gotten the worst of it. We had a flash flood emergency a little bit earlier near a burn scar, that Calf Canyon Hermit's Peak fire. Remember back in 2022? Yeah, we had a pretty bad flooding event around that burn scar earlier. You can see some of the pictures and video there. There was a school that had some water that was actually coming into the building. So yeah, that's an ongoing situation, and the next couple of days there will be a lot of rain. I'll get to that in a second. I want to start with the nor'easter. Now, the word nor'easter is getting thrown around here a lot, and when I first came into work, my thought was, there's still a little uncertainty as to exactly where this thing ends up. I remember looking at some forecast models this morning, and a couple of them had the storm like way offshore, and I'm like, I don't want to be overhyping this too much. Throughout the day, there has been really kind of a move toward agreement with the forecast models that there is going to be some kind of significant storm up close to the northeast by this weekend. Still some uncertainty, but this is why I'm here, to try to break this down for you, because I know how it gets when we get these big storms. Buzzwords start floating around. All of a sudden, I can always gauge it by my wife. You know, she'll ask me, hey, are we getting a nor'easter? And that's just, you know, you just see the word somewhere on social media. So let's parse it out. This is a two-phase storm. There are two very important, very significant, very different phases of the storm. The first one is this, exactly what you're seeing. It's just started to ramp up today. It's an area of low pressure that's sitting off the East Coast. It's not a nor'easter yet. It's a weak area of low pressure, but it's this strong high up toward

0: the big nor'easter that's sitting off the northeast coast. Okay, so that is phase one. Big wind. I'm not as concerned about the rain. There's going to be some rain around, but the rain isn't my big concern. It's the wind. It's the onshore flow. It's all that kind of stuff. Okay, phase two. And I'm going to go to the forecast models for this because I think it really tells the story very well. Previously, I was showing you some forecast models that had rain on them. I'm just going to stick with the pressure on this. Blue colors equals high pressure. Red colors equals low pressure. They get deeper in color the stronger they are. So you can see what the big player is right now, okay? So anytime you get high and low pressure close together, in between there is what we call the pressure gradient. So bigger the change in pressure over a smaller area, it's kind of squeezing it in, you get stronger wind. And in this case, it's going to be out of the east because of the directions that the low and the high are spinning. High pressure clockwise, low pressure counterclockwise. So here we go. This is phase one, all the way through Thursday, possibly into parts of Friday. Now here's phase two. This is phase two of the storm. Is going to be the strengthening low. This is going to be Friday through the weekend. And then do we get just a real big old banger of a storm out of this from the mid-Atlantic up into New England? And there's still a little bit of uncertainty as far as what track the storm is going to take. Thank God this is not a snowstorm, because boy, would this be a brutal forecast. I'd be losing sleep over this. But yes, it will be all rain. That is a lot of wind. Those are lines of constant pressure, isobars, very, very close together by the time we get to Saturday or Sunday. This is one forecast model. I'll show you the other one here, too, the GFS. Let's see what the GFS has for phase two. A little bit further offshore, a little further offshore, and then coming closer to New England. This has been the trend. Like, the European has been more of like a mid-Atlantic direct impact, and the GFS has been more of like a New England direct impact. Now, what you just saw in the European model and this, that still both of them are a significant storm for the entire northeast coast, any way you put it, okay? So we got reporters out in the field. It started to get windy as the day was progressing up in New Jersey today. We got Bain Froney. She's going to be out there for the next few days. Here's her report from Cape May.
1: We're kicking off the first official day of fall on the Jersey Shore, where it definitely feels like fall. We have some really intense wind gusts that we have been dealing with all day long. Wind gusts up to 30, 35 miles per hour. Some sustained winds were up to 20 to 25 miles per hour. So it's been a very gusty day at the shore, on the beach. Maybe not the best beach day for a lot of folks, but you can even see behind me, the ocean is churning up. We've had some really rough waves, rough surf over the course of the past few hours all day long since the early morning. And we are expecting more where that came from as we move throughout the rest of this week. You can see that red flag warning right up there too. An indicator, stay out of the water. You don't want to be hanging out. We do have plenty of intense currents and also very rough surf. Just too dangerous to be out there. And that flag is going to be up pretty much all week long and moving into our weekend, because things are just going to be getting worse and worse. We're going to be watching out for some coastal erosion as well as some coastal flooding when we have our high tide cycles moving throughout the next few days. Now, the thing is, too, not only with the high tide, but we also have high water right now, which basically means that our high tides, they're even higher than normal. Even our low tide coming down, it's not coming down nearly as much as it normally does. Hence why we do have those coastal flood warnings on deck for the Jersey Shore and all up and down the mid-Atlantic for now. You can even see over here, we're already starting to get a bit more of that beach erosion for parts of Cape May here. And this is the thing, is this just popped up from earlier this morning, and we're going to be expecting to see a whole lot more of that as we get into the later half of this week, as we are watching out for more of those impacts from that potential coastal storm that's going to be making its way up the coast to the northeast and for us here into this area of the country. I mean, also New England needs to be on high alert too for this storm potential into the later half of this week and into our weekend. We're going to be expecting wind gusts even stronger than what we have right now. And what's going on is in the upper dynamics that we're currently looking at into our atmosphere. We have that high pressure system, nice and strong. It's even stronger than our normal surface level pressure, hence why we have very gusty winds along the coast right now. But as we get into the later half of this week, we'll see that low pressure system forming. And with that pressure gradient from the low and the high, it's going to be very strong, which means winds gusting up to 40, 50, 60 miles per hour, depending on how close that low gets to the coast.
0: You know, one thing I thought was really fun to watch throughout the day was just the satellite along with the These are like

lines of constant pressure, isobars. I show them all the time here, and you better bet I'm going to be showing them a lot in relation to the forecast of this storm. But I started this loop at like 8 o'clock this morning, and what you notice is that as the day progresses, all these lines are getting closer and closer together. So, you know, the point being what Bain was just talking about, it got progressively worse already through the day on Tuesday. This is just the beginning. We have like 3 more days left of this and then possibly a monster nor'easter on top of that. That would be the ceiling of this event. But I'm just going to run you through the forecast model one time on this. We'll try to time it out a little bit. It's one model. Remember, after Friday, there's still a little bit of uncertainty, but I want to give you the general flavor of this. Low pressure tomorrow into Thursday starts to strengthen, but it's pretty well off the coast. Then it starts to hug back toward the coast a little bit, and it starts to move south to north. Now, you notice the precip shield here, probably not going to be a crazy amount of rain, at least initially, but depending on the exact track that it takes, and remember, could be a little farther out to sea, could be a little closer to the mid-Atlantic coast, there will be some heavy rain, and that would be a banger of a storm if that happens. So there you go. In the Northeast, be prepared for this. We will keep you updated here on Fox Weather, that's for sure. Look at this. Some video from near Ruidoso. There's a spot where, you know, obviously they have a burn scar around there, and they've had some very significant flooding over the last year or two. We still have some significant flooding issues that I think are going to happen in the Southwest over the next couple of days. It's a unique setup. Maybe a little bit of moisture from that big hurricane down toward the south and the upper levels of the atmosphere is making it up into the Southwest. Just a little bit. The majority of this moisture is not the hurricane related. More on that coming up, but I want to just dive right into the forecast here. I'm also going to include the flood outlook with the forecast radar. So this is a level 3 out of 4 risk. Okay, dark green, level 2, and then yellow would be level 3 out of 4. Okay, so this is going to be through the overnight. Look how much coverage there is here. I mean, geez, Chris, during monsoon season, if I see like half this much coverage, I'm a little concerned. That's a lot of coverage for this part of the country. And then we get into Wednesday, and look at this. It's an even more expansive level 3 risk area. So let me put the forecast radar back on here. Look at that. That's a big shield of rain. I mean, very often with the monsoon, it's like little storm, little storm, little storm. You get unlucky. You live in a burn scar. You get, you know, a quick blast of rain. All of a sudden, you've got flooding. So it's very hit or miss. But this is, you know, pretty high confidence in the forecast that there is going to be some flooding. Look at that. It's just nonstop there. So around Albuquerque, especially east and south and southeast of Albuquerque, I think we're going to have some pretty big flooding issues. Now, keep in mind, there's a pretty decent amount of drought still affecting parts of New Mexico. So we need the rain. It's kind of getting close to wrapping up the monsoon season, or at least we should be. But I think there's going to be another rain event coming up late this weekend into next week. And that's because of what I was just talking about, that hurricane that's farther down toward the south. Now, again, could you make the argument that some of this moisture is getting into the Southwest right now? Yeah, here's the hurricane. Hurricane Polo, Category 5. I'm going to do a full breakdown on it coming up in a little bit. But when I put the loop on here on the water vapor imagery, which shows us the moisture in the far upper levels of the atmosphere, you will see that at least some of it is making it into the Southwest. But I think there's going to be a bigger push of just more moisture in general as this thing kind of rides up toward the north just off the coast of Mexico. And look at this. So by the time we get into, here's the southern Arizona. So Friday, Saturday, Sunday, there's the moisture. You see that? Doesn't look like much on the forecast model, but in the desert Southwest, this time of year, that is a big deal. Okay, so I think that's going to be a separate significant flooding event that we have coming up. All right, after the break, did you hear about all the people that were upset about the lightning delays with the NCAA games on Saturday, the football games? Down in the SEC, man, those people take their football seriously. We're going to talk to some meteorologists about the whole process.

0: call right now.
1: It is Fox weather at night. So over the weekend, a lot of people got upset, especially college football fans, because there were some lightning delays in some of the games. It's the SEC, you know, down in the Southeast. They weren't the only conference that was affected, but they had a couple of games, Clemson and Alabama. And there were kind of small thunderstorms that were around. You know, in a couple of the cases, there wasn't any actual rain at the stadium, so people were kind of up in arms saying, what is with these lightning delays? This is ridiculous. Shouldn't be like this. We got to change the protocol, et cetera. There is a reason for the delays, though, and I want to talk about it right now. Let's bring in James Spann. He's a meteorologist from the Alabama Weather Network. James, good to see you. It's been a little while. I have a feeling you're going to have some thoughts on this. I'm excited to dig in. Chris Vigasky is also here. He's a lightning expert. So we got the Alabama expert. We got the lightning expert. I think this is going to be a pretty solid discussion here. Okay, so let me just start with this. James, I'll ask you this because I know you've been to a lot of the Alabama games. You said you're in the stadium almost all the time there. Who's actually making the decision? Is this a non-Met that's following protocol, or is there a Met watching things and they're making the call?
2: Right. So first off, the deal is I've been doing weather support at the University of Alabama for a long time. I was Coach Saban's weather guy. And my position, I'm at the stadium for every single home game. My job is to advise the coaching staff, the athletic department, what's going on, to help them make decisions. I also support Crimson Tide Sports Marketing. I do the weather on the video boards. The decision to stop the game, that's not in my hands. There is a separate group that consists of emergency managers from the university and meteorologists. Understand, in that bunker, they call it a bunker, they have a full-time meteorologist that works for the University of Alabama and two, not one, but two meteorologists from the National Weather Service in Birmingham. So that decision is made from the bunker with emergency management and meteorologists that are there. And they're just following protocol. That's all they're doing, protocol.
1: And for people not familiar, the protocol is basically you've got an 8-mile radius around the stadium. And so if lightning strikes within an 8-mile radius, they have to delay the game. And then after the last strike, it has to be, I think, half an hour before the game starts again. So this game that we had in Alabama, and I'll go to you on this, Chris, it was kind of unique because there were two different delays. The kickoff got delayed. So the kickoff was supposed to be at 2:30. It got delayed until 4:15. And so I was trying to pull this up here to show people. Unfortunately, our lightning data only goes back 24 hours, but it was this storm here that initially delayed the game. And that, you know, I could kind of see that coming right into town. And then the second delay that they had was from this storm, which was kind of dissipating as it was moving toward the south. And, you know, I even saw some meteorologists saying things like, do we need to throw in a little common sense here? I mean, what do you think? Was that still a dangerous storm? I'm just curious. I know you've done so much lightning research, so why is it so important to follow these protocols?
3: Yeah, you know, even if a storm is dissipating, it's still got that electric charge in it until that cloud is gone. And lightning can extend 8, 10, 15 miles away from the storm. We see this happen every year where somebody's standing out where it's dry and they get struck by lightning. It is something that is a risk, and that's why the protocol is what it is. But, you know, as James was saying, there's great meteorologists that are there on site. I mean, look at the things that Nate Johnson's doing at NC State or Kevin Klazel did at OU and now doing at Baylor. You know, right there in the heat of the battle, making these decisions. And you know, when we've got the high-quality radar data, the lightning data, it is possible that we can start making decisions that move the delays, you know, shorter. And it's even there in the NCAA handbook. If you've got meteorologists on staff, if the storm is dissipating and you've got a professional meteorologist watching it, you can maybe speed up that delay and get things back going sooner.
1: Yeah, so it sounds like there is some, like, case to case, just, you know, using some common sense here and there where necessary. I just thought it was kind of fascinating looking at the visible satellite. I can kind of understand where the people are coming from if they're not meteorologists, which is probably the majority of the people in the stadium. But, like, you know, it could almost be sunny outside, not a drop of rain falls at the stadium, but the lightning can still strike. And, you know, Chris, I know you've done all the lightning research. Talk about this bolt from the blue thing. Is it true that those lightning bolts that are not directly under the rain shaft in the storm have a tendency to be a little bit stronger, like positive strikes more common?
3: Yeah, they can. A coworker of mine, he did some research back in the early 2000s, and about 95% of the lightning falls within the rain. And then you get these other 5% that extend away from the storm, and they can extend 10, 15 miles away. They usually come out of the top of the storm, and those lightning flashes are usually positively charged, and they're a little bit more powerful. The most lightning is about 1,000 to 2,000 times more powerful than the electricity running through your walls. These positive strikes, they can be 10 to 15,000 times more powerful. So, I mean, it's really powerful electricity. It's not something you want to mess with. It's not like getting hit by a big Alabama linebacker. This is going to be getting hit by 10 big Alabama linebackers.
1: Yeah, it's like getting hit by a linebacker. I'll tell you, somebody that gets hit by a lot of viewers pretty often is James over here. You got to deal with the people when you're cutting in for tornado warnings. You got to deal with the people that are complaining about the lightning delays. You know, overall, looking back on this past Saturday, I know it's a process. We're, you know, always consistently learning. I feel like that's the unique thing about meteorology. We don't know everything about the weather. You know, you think there's anything we can look back on and be like, okay, maybe we could have done this a little differently, or do you like the protocol the way it is?
2: Well, here's the deal. So the first lightning delay was right on target. In the morning briefing, the coaching staff knew that it was a possibility. They got the warning from me about an hour before it happened. It happened. Perfect. Great decision. This is the lightning delay before kickoff. The second one was a little iffy. This is the one right before halftime. And again, it was a dissipating shower. We had that one lightning strike that hit the 8-mile ring, just right on the ring. And the Southeastern Conference has no. You cannot deviate. None. Zero. And I think that, I probably need to talk with Commissioner Sankey and maybe just remind him that if you've got professional meteorologists in the room with real-time lightning data, and we understand the environment, we're just not some nitwits looking at some radar screen, you're looking at radar scope or some app on your phone. We understand the environment, the storm scale environment, what's happened, what will happen. And in some cases, we just need that little small ability to variate from that, to vary from the rule a little bit. And I think we can do that. And I think that's the thing learned here. And let me just say this about all the trolls and people that get mad. I don't care. It doesn't matter. We're going to do the right thing. Our job is to mitigate loss of life. I'm terrified of lightning. Terrified. I'm not afraid of tornadoes. We know they're coming. You know what to do. Any routine storm has hundreds of ground strokes. And so the right thing, it's the 8-mile rule. And if you're a troll and you say, some guy after the game said I shouldn't have been aborted by a coat hanger. It was rough. I mean, these people were livid. They were not happy. But you can't hurt my feelings. I've said this before. I have no feelings left to hurt. But having said that, you don't want to stop the game unnecessarily. So I think I'm going to talk with Commissioner Sankey and just see if he understands we've got professional meteorologists. In fact, I'm going to the bunker Saturday. There'll be no lightning this weekend, but we're going to talk and collaborate more. When there's a lightning delay, I go to the Alabama Radio Network. I do wall-to-wall weather. They put us on all the loudspeakers in the stadium, outside the stadium. And I think a little collaboration would be a little better between me and that bunker. But having said that, I think we just need that little wiggle room we've talked about.
1: Yeah, and, you know, one thing I found really fascinating, Chris, I read your article that you tweeted about earlier on today, and I pulled this graphic from it because I really was quite fascinated by it. So a little bit, you know, a lot of information on here, but to make this more simple for people, the middle here, this middle column, this is when the worst of the storm's lightning is over you. It turns out the risk level is lower at that point. Like, people are at higher risk of getting hurt by lightning when the storm is not directly over. And what is that? Because they're inside at that point because it's common sense?
3: Yeah, you know, you got the thunderstorm right overhead. It's pouring down rain. It might be hailing. And, you know, people don't want to get wet, so they go inside. The storm is approaching. It's not raining yet. The storm has left. It's done raining. They're like, all right, we're going to get back outside. But lightning is still happening, you know, ahead of or behind that storm, and it's putting people at greater risk because, you know, they're back outside not thinking about the fact that there's still lightning around. So that's why the exposure to risk is a lot lower when the thunderstorm's right overhead. If you've got this barrage of lightning, you're like, okay, it's here. I got to get inside.
1: Yeah, I mean, it totally does make sense when you think about it. It was just kind of weird to see at first. I'm like, wait, that sounds like it's backwards. But yeah, it completely makes sense. Hey, one thing that a lot of people were saying, Chris, was that how many people have died in the past at football games? You know, what I would say to that is probably because of this protocol to some degree. And as I understand it, we're a touch short on time here. People across the sea, like overseas, have dealt with lightning problems at other sporting events for a while, right?
3: Yeah, I mean, every year we see soccer players who get struck and killed by lightning in South America and Asia and Africa. So my question to everybody who's saying, well, how many people have been struck and killed or struck and injured by lightning at a football game in the U.S.? Well, how many does it take? How many do you want to die every year before you think that a lightning safety protocol is the right thing to do? Is it one? Is it 10? 100? You know, tell me the number.
1: Yeah. James, I've heard that they're talking about starting the season a little bit earlier next year. You think that's going to have a big impact on the amount of lightning delays?
2: You bet your buddy. I mean, this is the Deep South. You know, we have random air mass convection every summer afternoon here, August, July, whenever they start. In September, we had them today. I've been dealing with it all day today. So yeah, if they start earlier, it's going to be a problem. This is not going to go away. And again, listen, I've had a 15-year-old girl killed at Gulf Shores, Alabama. Lightning. Wasn't raining. They're playing volleyball. We had a high school football coach killed by lightning on a football field. Understand, it doesn't get the attention that tornadoes get, but we have loss of life every single year from lightning, and we've got to learn how to respect it. And if we get one hit in one of these big, you get 100,000 people at these games.
1: Yeah.
2: It's the whole thing is terrifying. So again, we're going to do the right thing, and it's going to be a continuing problem. But we just ask people, guys, it's just a game. Can you relax? A 30-minute delay, relax. Go talk to your neighbor. Put your stinking phone down. Look up at the sky. Go in the concourse and enjoy life for 30 minutes.
1: There are definitely bigger issues. And I will say lightning scares me more.

0: Walmart today with free shipping.
1: Fox Weather is your Hurricane HQ. You're seeing some video from a little over a month ago. Hurricane Lala, Tropical Storm Lala. It was a lot of different things at different points in its life cycle, but at the end of the day, it dumped a ton of rain on the Big Island. They had some really, really significant flooding out there. And I got to tell you, I know we've been really heavy on this coastal storm that's happening in the east. You know, we've got a monster hurricane that's sitting off the coast of Mexico. It's, you know, satellite eye candy, all that kind of stuff. And I want to make sure we don't forget about Hawaii here, because it's starting to look like there may be an impactful tropical system coming in from the south here. You remember this? I've been talking about this for like the last week and a half or so. This is the remnants of Tropical Depression 15E. You remember that one? Yeah, it's almost like a figment of the past at this point. It takes a long time to move from east to west, but it's found itself in a nice little spot here, southeast of Hawaii. A little bit of moisture to work with. There is some dry air as it, you know, gets a little bit farther toward the west. And there's not a huge amount of wind shear out here. In fact, as we move forward in time, I think a little pocket of low wind shear, meaning a favorable spot for a storm to strengthen, could be sitting just south of Hawaii here over the next couple of days. Look at this. Now, there is a lot of wind shear right over the islands themselves. But yeah, this is, I just want to make sure that this storm doesn't sneak up on us a little bit here, because, you know, all of a sudden the Google DeepMind AI models, we're starting to lock onto this, and other models are too. So I'm going to just take you through a couple of them. So here's the European model. I always like to just look at the wind speed. This is not wind gusts, it's wind speed. Remember, hurricane would be 74 miles an hour plus, tropical storm would be 39 plus. So this has kind of a tropical storm look to it, at least on this forecast model, and kind of barreling right into the Big Island. Now, very important here, this is just one forecast model, and there are a couple of different things that could happen here. You got to keep in mind, until the storm is actually formed, the tropical system like comes together, models can be a little bit all over the place. Let's see what the, which one is this? Oh, let me go to the GFS before I do that. Okay, so we saw the European, kind of looked like something like a direct hit somewhere near the Big Island. Here's the GFS. And the GFS has a storm meandering off the coast and then making a turn off toward the west, but as a hurricane. I mean, that's clearly a hurricane on the GFS. Keep in mind with Hawaii, as far as tropical systems go, when they come in from the east, it's a little bit of a better situation because the water's cooler up here. When they get down toward the south and start to show this, like, I want to turn north type of thing, that's when it gets a little bit worrisome. So I think it is time to start thinking about the idea that we could have an impactful storm here. Here's another forecast model, kind of a higher resolution one. It's called the RPM model. And it doesn't go out as far as the others, but it does have the idea that this storm strengthens south of Hawaii, and at least from this look, certainly looks like a hurricane. So again, time will tell here, but I think by Friday or Saturday, we're going to be feeling some kind of impacts, even if it's the wind getting a little bit stronger if the storm stays offshore. Some of the moisture is going to be around, so there will be some heavy rain. Be prepared for an impactful weekend in Hawaii when it comes to the weather. And I don't think it's off the table that we get some kind of direct hit from a tropical system. So I can't believe I'm sitting here tonight saying that, but this is coming together pretty quickly here. So that is a story I promise you we'll keep you updated with. Let's move on to the coastal storm, because, boy, are there a lot of people that are going to be affected by this one. That's Cape May, New Jersey, out on the Jersey Shore. And the wind has been really, really starting to gust out there. This is a two-phase storm. I'm going to really try to hammer this home over the next few days. It's not just one big nor'easter. It's like two different phases. This is phase one of the storm. The nor'easter itself, the low, hasn't really come together yet. It's not terribly strong. But this high up toward the north is very strong, and it's sagging down toward the south. So it's getting closer to the low. The closer the high and the low get together, and if one of them strong, especially like the high is, the stronger the wind is going to be. The atmosphere is always trying to balance itself out. So clockwise spin around the high, counterclockwise spin around the low. Long story short, this is probably going to be a pretty high impact coastal flooding, coastal erosion type of event, because it's persistent. It's going to last a while. This is going to be all the way through Thursday, so a couple of days straight. You saw it come together earlier on today. We've got coastal flood advisories that are out. This is through Wednesday and then through Friday morning, coastal flood watches and some coastal flood warnings. So already expecting roads to be closed, you know, some infrastructure that could be inundated. Right now thinking about 1 to 3 feet of water above ground level. But here's the thing. This is just phase one of the storm. So while this is all going on, these are the impacts that we're expecting. This is through about late Thursday, early Friday or so. Then we get into phase two of the storm, which is, I think, a little bit more interesting because there is the chance that we end up with like a really rock solid nor'easter, like the classic low comes up toward the north, strengthens like crazy, and then you have just a monster windstorm here coming up into the northeast. I'm not saying this is going to be sandy, okay? Maybe I should be careful with my wording, but a pretty impressive windstorm. So a couple of different forecast models here. Here's the European model. Again, pay attention to the bullseye here. That's where the center of low pressure would be. You can see the lines are getting closer together. Isobars, lines of constant pressure, they're closer together. Stronger wind. And so now it's the low pressure's turn. Right now, it's the high that's strong and the low that's weak. And the low is going to start to strengthen as it moves up toward the north and the high kind of backs off and weakens a little bit. But there's still enough of a gradient there and the low is going to be strong enough. I mean, if this happens, that's a straight up nor'easter. I mean, that's going to be an impressive storm that's going to have some pretty serious impacts. Now, obviously, no snow, you know, little early in the season for that. But the thing that's really kind of concerning me more about this storm is the fact that the steering currents are not really set up very well to move it along. A lot of the times a nor'easter will come up here, it'll strengthen and then just like slingshot off toward the northeast after that. Well, we have a blocking pattern. There's a big high that's sitting out toward the east here, and it's going to keep the storm meandering somewhere off the northeast coast. So let's go to the other forecast model, see what the GFS has. Earlier on, the GFS had this storm kind of a little bit farther out to sea, where it wasn't looking as concerning, but then coming back toward the northwest near New England. Remember, the European had it coming right up into the mid-Atlantic, close to the benchmark. Let's see what the GFS has. Okay, here we go. And remember, the time frame on this second phase of the storm is Friday through the weekend. Okay, so the GFS starting to curve back a little bit toward the west. Not as far to the west as the European model, but it's starting to get a little bit closer. So what are my takeaways from this? I know it's not great practice to just look at one forecast model run and look at another forecast model run, but as a meteorologist, when I'm looking at this, my takeaway is I'm starting to gain confidence that there is going to be a significant event because this is a significant event. That's going to be a big old nor'easter. What the European has, here it comes, it's loading. That's a significant event. So I think this is going to be a storm that a lot of people know about. You're going to know it's there. I'm going to stick around for a couple of days. You know, we'll talk about rain at some point. I'll throw up what we have right now. There are some flash flood outlooks for parts of New England, but I think the path of the storm is going to have a huge impact on exactly who gets the rain. I think this is a little bit too tight of a gradient to be forecasting the rain this far in advance, but just to give you a little bit of an idea of where some of the heaviest of the rain could be, if the storm comes further inland, you're going to have probably this type of rain further inland. So there are some uncertainties still, but be prepared, especially if you live along the coast. There are going to be some significant impacts, coastal flooding, coastal erosion, you know, water where it's not supposed to be, et cetera, et cetera. Now, the other cool thing about this storm, see what I did there? Cool. Is that it's dragging down a lot of cool air. We're already feeling it right now up in the northeast. Really crispy outside, just crispy in between those showers. And so that high that's coming in from the north, it's actually, it's got like a little bit of that early wintry look to it. I'm not saying it's winter cold, but the change of season is starting to become visible on weather maps. I think that's a good way to put it. Now, dew points have been lower, obviously, not humid at all up in the northeast. And this is actually pretty cool that this front is going to make it pretty far to the south. And I'll talk about that more coming up when we mention Florida's forecast. But this is what I think is so awesome about this dew point graphic. Why is this graphic so cool? You got the clockwise spinning, strengthening low here on Friday, and you can see it dragging down all this dry air down into the Appalachians. Look at that. Go back and forth a little bit. Maybe I'll go wider so you can see it. So, yeah, it's just it's bringing down some cooler air, and it's going to stay that way for a little bit. Overnight lows are going to get pretty chilly. We'll have some spots in the 40s at times. you know, a lot of 50s, depending on how much cloud cover. The more cloud cover you have overnight, the warmer the temperature, the less cloud cover, the cooler the temperature. Okay, Hurricane Polo. I can't believe I haven't talked about it. Okay. This is one of the more impressive storms that I've ever seen on satellite. I mean, it's a top 10, I would say. It's a top 10. This storm strengthened, let's see, it's the number two fastest strengthening storm in recorded history in the Eastern Pacific. The only one that beat it is Hurricane Patricia, which was a few years ago. So just unbelievable. Okay, I actually got the infrared satellite loop of while it was in its rapid intensification. So at the beginning of this loop, it's a tropical storm. By the end, it's a Category 5 hurricane. This is sitting off the west coast of Mexico, by the way. Sorry, I should have given you some perspective. No threat to the United States right now. We could get some moisture from it coming up this weekend into the early part of next week. But Mexico certainly does have something to worry about with this storm. The official forecast is not for it to make landfall. The whole forecast cone, which shows us where the center of the storm could go, is actually off the coast right now. So this is actually great news for places like Acapulco, Manzanillo, Puerto Vallarta. But it will make a bit of a turn up toward the north that we'll have to watch by late this weekend. Starts to lose some strength. Unbelievably strong wind, over 175 miles per hour. In fact, by tomorrow afternoon, it's forecast to be up at 185 miles per hour. Can you imagine? Just an absolute monster of a storm out there. Now, here's the future track with this. Remember, this is not going to be any kind of direct hit for the southwest. Gets dangerously close to the Mexico coast. And by the time we get to the weekend, some of that moisture is going to start to sneak up through the Gulf of California, enter the southwest again, where we're already having problems that we will talk about coming up in the show. Look at this beautiful shelf cloud in DeKalb, Illinois. Not all shelf clouds are made the same. Sometimes you can have a shelf cloud even when it's cloudy to start with.

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1: It is Fox Weather at Night. The big talk of the town is the nor'easter that we're going to get over the next few days and into the weekend. But you know what? The piece of upper-level energy that's actually going to be a huge player in creating the nor'easter in the first place is sitting over the Midwest right now. And it was touching off some storms. You could see that nice little shelf cloud there in DeKalb, Illinois. Actually, when it comes to this nor'easter, there are a couple of different pieces of energy that are going to play into it. Of course, we've been talking about just in general, like this low that's been trying to form off the coast. But it's not going to do the trick by itself. There's this piece of energy that's sitting over the Midwest. This is the upper levels of the atmosphere. And there's another one, actually, that's been sitting over the Caribbean. Watch what they both do. Okay, check this out. I'm going to move it forward in time. Let's focus on the Midwest one first. That's the main player, really. West to east across the country, meets up with the developing low off the coast and kind of joins forces. And so by Saturday and Sunday, we've got some kind of big storm up over the Northeast. Now I'm going to go back in time. Check this out. What else plays into this? Another little piece of energy that's down around the Caribbean, just getting north of there right now. And look at this. It kind of ends up as piece of it. You know, it's a part of it. So this thing is not going to move very fast, guys. I think depending on exactly where it sets up, we're going to see a lot of rain, really persistent wind. Highly impactful storm for sure. Again, it's got two different phases. Phase one is what started to ramp up today, and it's going to be basically this that you see here. This is going to last for a couple of days straight, all the way from coastal parts of the Carolinas up into parts of the Northeast, especially the Mid-Atlantic. The pressure gradient's going to tighten. It's a slow burn. It's just kind of the same deal for a couple of days. The high is sagging down from the north. It's making the wind really strong out of the east, and we're going to have an impactful coastal event. It's going to be coastal flooding. We'll have some inundation in places. You know, depending on the exact track of the storm, it could be very significant. And also some coastal erosion. Okay, so we do have reporters out in the field that we'll hear from coming up in just a bit. And they're going to be out there for the next couple of days. So you definitely want to stick with us here on Fox Weather to track this storm. But yeah, the wind, it started to ramp up already today. In fact, this is my favorite map of the day. I think it tells the story really nicely. You can see the storm coming together off the coast. It doesn't look all that pretty yet, and that's because the low itself is not that strong yet. It's waiting for this piece of energy to come in from the Midwest, and once those join forces, then you start to get that northerly movement and the real deepening. Whenever you hear us say deepening, that means strengthening.
2: What Miller type?
1: This would be B, correct?
2: Yep.
1: Yeah. So two different types of nor'easters. Miller type A, where the low starts somewhere way down to the southeast and then just rides straight up the coast. And then you have Miller B. There's a guy named Miller that did all this research back in the day, where you have some kind of area of low pressure that moves west to east across the country, and then you get your nor'easter forming from that type of situation. So little, you know, in the weeds meteorology for you in case you're interested. I'm not as worried about rain right now as I am about the wind and the coastal impacts, okay? The wave heights, they're going to be huge, especially just off the coast. And depending on the exact track of the storm, this could end up being a really big deal. I've been showing the forecast models on this. And, you know, Chris, I'm trying to think, like, what else should I show on this? I think this really tells the story the best. Am I missing anything here? I mean, you know, wind gusts 40, 50 plus miles per hour. I think this just allows you to see where's a storm, where's it going, who's going to be affected. And I know we're showing rain here, but where you see all those lines close together, that's where the wind's going to be really strong. So, man, what a difference it would be if the storm ends up a little bit farther off the coast versus maybe a little bit closer to the coast. Almost looks like the Europeans coming. No, it's barreling right into like New York. Saturday, Sunday. This is not an official forecast. It's one forecast model. There's still a bit of a question mark during this time frame, Friday into Sunday. But until then, this is going to be the setup. And we're highly confident about that. High pressure, low pressure, and just a constant stream of onshore flow that's going to be getting stronger because the low is going to be getting stronger ever so slowly. So very persistent type of setup here with the coastal issues. Okay. Florida, you've had a lot of rain over the last couple of days, and I'm actually going to tie this story together a little bit, because the rain, you know, it's not the biggest story ever in Florida anymore. It's going to be like one more day down in South Florida where you will have some significant rain, but I wanted to give you guys a little heads up. Got a nice little cold front that's going to come down in a few days. So this, it's all tied together. Again, this is the dew point map. Forecast dew points. All right, so pay attention to Florida. Obviously, anytime you're in like the deep greens and the yellows, upper 60s to 70s, very muggy, as is usually the case in Florida. But watch what starts to develop here. You see this? Like all this dry air that starts to come down? This is Thursday, Friday. Come on, keep coming. Saturday. Look at that. Sunday. Okay, so sometime between Friday and Sunday, some of that dry, cooler air is going to make it down to Florida. So if you want to see what the numbers actually look like with the dew points, check this out. Sam, you see what I'm using here? We did it. She was like, nice. All right, good enough. It's kind of a newer feature. I'm excited about it. So, yeah. This was the one we were using with the hurricane in Hawaii, and we were having issues with it. But look at this. Look at these numbers for dew points. Friday into Saturday, Jacksonville down in the 50s, Tampa maybe in the 50s, possibly even the 40s. That's probably a little too low, but you get the idea. It's going to be super comfortable in Florida after we get through, you know, a little bit more rain tomorrow, and then things kind of quiet down. We've knocked out so much of the drought. So, you know, that overall, I think, is a really, really good thing. We needed this rain, and we sure did get a lot of it. That's for sure. Florida, let me just show you what it's looked like. I'm going to go to the precipitable water. I think this really tells the story the best. So this is the last 6 hours. You can see where all the moisture is. It's pointed pretty much right into parts of South Florida. So not getting as much rain farther up toward the north. And this is the game in Florida. You're going to get on and off thunderstorms just about every day. But when you have more moisture around, it means more coverage of the thunderstorms. So we've been lucky enough with the drought situation that we have to be in a pretty darn moist setup for the last couple of weeks. And here's the forecast on this, by the way. Check out the time at the top left. And you notice the moisture starts to gradually go away. And by the way, if you look up toward the north, you can see less and less moisture. There you go, the beginnings of that little cold front. A little cold front down in Florida. It always feels pretty nice, doesn't it? This was Riverview on Saturday, by the way. Let's see it. Looking good. Ooh, that's a good one. I think I saw a little rain foot there at close range. Here's a nice time lapse from Tampa on Saturday. Oh, man, who has better time lapses, the Southwest or Florida?
0: It's probably more consistent in Florida.
1: Yeah, more consistent, but I think there's a bigger contrast between the rain and like the drier air in the Southwest, so it can look cooler sometimes. These are almost like rain-wrapped rain shafts. Oh, look at the rainbow there. That's pretty nice. Let's go. Yeah, I could live in these spots, man. I don't mind the humidity. I can take it. No big deal. Easy to say until you actually move there. All right, to the Southwest we go. I mentioned you guys in the Southwest. There's going to be a lot more rain coming over the next few days. You know, obviously, we've had a lot of rain from Arizona to New Mexico recently. There is a lot of drought in New Mexico, so we need the rain. I always try to keep that in perspective. But, you know, this part of the country, you get a small amount of rain in a small amount of time. It's going to cause huge issues. And honestly, sometimes it doesn't have to be a huge amount of rain. If it comes in a small enough amount of time and you got a burn scar around where you are, you can end up in a flash flood emergency type of situation. Okay, now, eventually, some of the moisture from this hurricane will start to play into what's going on in the Southwest. A little debatable right now whether it's really all connected yet. I think a little bit, a little deeper into the week when this starts to get farther up toward the Northwest, then that's when the jet stream will really start to pull in the moisture. But look at this. What a unique jet stream setup that we have here. This ridge, you got a jet streak here down toward the south. That's the subtropical jet. Just notice where everything is pointing. If you were to take like just a little parcel of air and put it right there, where's it going to go? Well, it's going to get dragged up into this flow here. And man, Chris, you were saying that straight southerly jet is not a terribly common thing that you see down in that part of the country. I mean, this has been pretty persistent.
0: And it's that ridge, that giant ridge over Texas really helps amplify the It's remarkable for sure.
1: Let me take the forecast model out a little bit here and see. Yeah, the ridge starts to move a little bit farther toward the east. But geez, you got another big jet streak coming in here Thursday into Friday. And honestly, it's around this time that we start to see some of the moisture possibly from Polo starting to make it into the Southwest. Let me you can't go wrong with the precipitable water map. It always tells a story. You can have meteorologists arguing about, is this moisture from the storm or is it not? Well, let's find out. Here's the storm. We've got the wind barbs on there. Here's the desert southwest right up here. Right now, to me, it looks like a lot of the moisture is coming in from the southeast. And yes, there's always going to be some of the moisture coming off the Gulf of California. You could make the argument that some of this polo moisture is getting in there too. But the real push of moisture from polo comes in like late this weekend, as it does the Fujiwara effect with the other storm toward the west here, which is when two lows get close together, they tend to rotate counterclockwise around each other. In fact, let me just take this out in time and see how violent the Fujiwara is. No, it's a little bit of a slingshot there. Kind of gets sucked out toward the west, and then it gets sucked into the jet stream. Remember how the jet stream was pointed like straight in from the south? That's what it's going to be riding along. So I know we've had a lot of rain recently. I know we're in the middle of a pretty significant flooding event, and we have more chances for rain over the next few days, especially in New Mexico. Tomorrow it's a level 3 risk for a good chunk of New Mexico as well. But I think we're going to have a completely separate event coming up that could be pretty bad also, like late this weekend into the beginning of next week, directly as a result of the moisture from polo. All right, Fairhope, Alabama. Oh, man, you gave me everything I wanted tonight. I got rain shafts. I got mammatus clouds. Life is good. Look at those. I mean, mid-tier mammatus, right? But if I saw that in real life, I'd be super excited about it. It's just when you work in the news, you get so many ridiculously amazing pictures all over the spectrum of these types of events. So the mammatus clouds, remember, doesn't necessarily mean you're going to get hit by a storm. Sometimes you see them after a storm passes. Sometimes you see them before a storm comes in. Sometimes you see them when a storm is just passing by 10 miles away and you don't even get any rain, but it's the underside of the anvil. Storm has its updraft. This is where the rain's falling. And then you have a big anvil cloud that hangs over the top, way up high. And the mammatus clouds are on the bottom of that anvil cloud. So beautiful shot there from Josh. Thank you so much. Stick around. Lots more Fox Weather at Night to come.

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1: Hello and good morning. Welcome inside Fox Weather First. We're coming to you live not only on the Fox Business Network, but Fox Weather as well. I'm Britta Merwin.
2: Hey, we're everywhere. Thanks for joining us. I'm Craig Herrera. We appreciate you. We're talking about that powerful nor'easter that's going to threaten millions right along the East Coast with days of some very strong gusty winds, flooding potential, pounding surf, beach erosion, all of it. You know, when you talk nor'easter, you're talking about the areas impacted. You could also be dealing with potential power outages. And it's a long duration event for us, potentially, which is not great.
1: This storm's going to get pinned along the coastline, which means we could be talking about all the way through the beginning of next week.
2: Look at Rehoboth.
1: Yeah, the camera in Rehoboth is dancing around this morning. We got a west-northwest wind there. We are also tracking some rain in Maryland this morning. Wildwood, your boardwalk is wet. So unfortunately, conditions are only going to go downhill from here. And I will let you know, it really is starting to show in the forecast that the coastal flood element of this and the beach erosion element of this is probably going to be one of the biggest calling cards.
2: Yeah.
1: And to have that happen just at the beginning of nor'easter season is a huge kicker for the East Coast.
2: Yeah.
1: So let's talk about the overall view of this nor'easter, where we sit. Again, the storm itself will not form until later tomorrow evening. So we're kind of in that space where all of the ingredients are coming together. And there are still some questions on the exact track. This is a coastal storm. The track just as important as a track for a hurricane would be, because, of course, you see a deviation of the track. You see a deviation of where the impacts are felt. High wind gusts, that is a threat that we're concerned about, especially if we have a closer track. That means some of those powerful winds will be onshore, creating that power loss potential. But the coastal impacts, whether this is a little more offshore or a closer call, the coastal impacts are not going to change. And that's why I'm saying I think that's going to be one of the calling cards that is going to be a huge footprint here. Because no matter what, we're looking at a stalled coastal storm that already has chunked away the beach. I mean, some of our live shots yesterday on the Jersey Shore showed a good chunk of erosion, and we still have days ahead of us. Let's talk about the scenarios here, the possible tracks that we're looking at.
2: Yeah, and this scenario number one, and a lot of the models have favored this specific scenario. It's big trouble for places like the Jersey Shore, places across New England. This is the one, in a sense, that gets very close to the tri-state area, gets close to places
1: and
2: like Long
1: Beach.
2: And almost
1: takes a little bit of a hook towards the coastline.
2: And that's the scary part. Takes a little hook and then a little bit of a U-turn and then back around, which is why it would be prolonged. There's a high pressure up to the north. It's basically acting as a roadblock, if you will, keeping it in

0: You know, down East Maine, they're used to being walloped. That's like mm-hmm. you're almost getting up into Nova Scotia. They just mm-hmm. have a big plethora of experience with these types of storms, as well as the Cape. But unfortunately, the Cape very vulnerable as it's sticking out right into the water. Here's a look at one computer model run. This is the European. So as we jump forward to Saturday morning, here's the storm itself.
1: It starts with the little loop, the little hook.
0: Takes a little bit of a hook. So again, this would be very reminiscent of the first scenario.
1: Yeah.
0: And with that, we would have a bigger issue for the Jersey Shore, rain from New York up towards Boston, the wind element as well. So a big chunk of the 95 corridor from New York City northward would be dealing with some really intense weather. Heaviest rain right now does look to be coastal areas in Massachusetts. Again, we could pump out more than 5 inches of rain. So we do have a level 2 flood threat posted on Saturday for coastal areas in Massachusetts, including Boston, because of the rain element.
1: Well, let's continue with the coastal flooding. It's a big concern. We talked about high tides, large swells. Those are going to be up and down the entire East Coast. That does continue to fuel the threat right through the weekend. So not only are we talking about the beach erosion, also the coastal flooding, water inundation, a big story. A lot of the energy swinging through portions of Virginia, the southern portions of the Delmarva, as well as North Carolina. We watch closely. Let's get right to it, because I want to talk also about the flood threats that are in place this morning. Well, some of this energy coming through, giving us a level 2 out of 4 flash flood threat for portions of Tennessee. But you'll notice the heaviest rain this morning has been in the level 1 flash flood threat. We'll begin with what's been going on with some of the rain, and then we're going to get to the impacts here. D.C. in it again. The commute this morning is going to be rough on I-95, almost all the way down to Richmond. This is the area to watch this morning and this afternoon, Britta. We've got a few rounds of rain, and this does include Buncombe County, Henderson County, McDowell, and Rutherford. Part of Buncombe County was experiencing the heavy flooding during Helene. It's a flash flood warning, radar indicated at this point, but the flood stage here has dropped, which is good news. They are watching the campgrounds, one of them below Bat Cave in Rutherford County near Lake Lure, so they may actually do some evacuations as a precaution. If you know anyone who's in the area there, I'd say just be careful, because I'll tell you what, this is the amount of rain they've had in the past 12 hours.
0: A lot of rain. You know, obviously you have some mountainous terrain, mm-hmm. So topography is a big player in this, especially because once all the rain falls, it's rushing down to the lake. That's
1: yeah, exactly.
0: The exit point, yeah. The lowest lying point in the area. As we take a look at the coastal impacts through Friday, we do have flood alerts that are up along the coast. Mm-hmm. Areas that you typically would have coastal flooding during high tide and when we have a full moon, absolutely avoid.
1: Yeah.
0: I guarantee you they will flood, mm-hmm. and we'll probably have some spots that are not common offenders that end up taking on some water.
1: Oh,
0: we're looking
1: for sure.
0: at feet of inundation.
1: Yeah, 1 to 2 feet at least today. Those numbers go up, especially closer to high tide. Mm-hmm. We're into that full moon phase. You also throw in the fact that it's a consistent onshore push. If you have an electric vehicle, take it to the highest ground that you can. Don't even keep it in the garage, because salt water and batteries in electric vehicles do not mix. And oftentimes we have seen fires. Exactly.
0: Yeah.
1: So if your car's in your garage, your fire's in your garage, your house goes up.
0: And when you have home fires and the streets are flooded,
1: right,
0: first responders can't get to your house.
1: Absolutely.
0: So we've seen it play out so many times with hurricanes. You can see it with nor'easters as well.
1: Yeah.
0: Looking at the Chesapeake Bay area, this is a persistent onshore flow. We will have a wind direction shift this weekend. Mm-hmm. But between now and Friday, that's the time frame that we're concerned about for areas around Virginia. Starting things off in the Carolinas, of course, lots of pounding wave action here. Beach erosion will be a big story out of North Carolina. Yeah. Let's go a little bit farther to the north. We're going to go to the Jersey Shore, talk about the impacts there, because looking at the computer models, it does look like we're going to have a significant impact here. You might remember the flooding that occurred, you know, about 2 years ago. High tides trapping water in back bays and inlets. So for coastal areas in New Jersey, Jersey Shore, you really face multiple flood threats depending on the wind direction. You have coastal flooding from the ocean, but then the wind shifts and then you have back bay flooding, which is just as tough because these are barrier islands. We have consistently had winds between 20 and 25 miles per hour starting yesterday.
1: Yeah,
0: so
1: say,
0: it's already been windy.
1: Hours.
0: It's still windy. It's going to be windy all the way through probably Sunday and Monday. Wave heights. This is right now. We have 10-foot waves that are offshore.
1: This is just the beginning.
0: Yeah. We're going to see some massive, massive waves. And we're already starting to see a lot of the sand erode and push out. Atlantic City, the total water rise, that's when we take the storm surge, the water that's being pushed in, and the tide cycle, because we're going into a full moon. And it looks like we could have maybe 3.

0: feet of water inundation for Friday night. So just a good idea to really be smart about travel, limit travel in some of these coastal communities, because you very quickly can get yourself into a dangerous situation where you might be trapped and you have to leave your car behind. Because once the water is there, it takes hours for it to recede.
1: This is the kind that goes well into the communities beyond the boardwalks.
0: Absolutely. Winds will be the biggest struggle at the Jersey Shore. Inland locations, you know, we won't see as strong of winds, but we could see tropical storm force wind gusts across the Jersey Shore. So please be prepared for that. We are going to have live reports coming in from the Jersey Shore in just about an hour with Katie Byrne. So stay with us.
1: Well, heavy rain moving across the state of New Mexico, triggering a flash flood emergency. This in Mora County, New Mexico, just yesterday. Heavy rainfall there. Deep plume of tropical moisture hundreds of miles away from New Mexico is setting the stage for yet another day of potentially significant flooding across the land of enchantment. The source of the moisture, Hurricane Polo, which exploded into a monster Cat 5 hurricane and has now ticked down to a high-end Cat 4. Stay with us. Fox Weather First will be right back.

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1: Hey there, welcome back to Fox Weather First. I'm Craig Herrera alongside Britt Merwin, and the Southwest is still getting soaked by so much moisture from Hurricane Polo so far away on the southern end of Mexico, closer to Acapulco. In fact, basically the entire state of New Mexico is under a flood watch today. We had that yesterday. There's a live shot of Santa Fe right now, 57 degrees. This is the city different, the highest capital, U.S. capital here, at about 7,000 feet in elevation. It's one of the areas that's surrounded by mountains, and we've got more in the way of rainfall here. Let's talk about Polo. We're going to break that down in a moment. Look how far south it is, south of Acapulco, but we've got some strong winds aloft that are pulling the moisture, taking it well into the south. Southwest directly at the state of New Mexico. A lot of that coming around this high pressure, plus a big dip in the jet. So the winds, the upper level pattern is just doing a number with the moisture and carrying it so far. Look how strong these winds are. So here is Polo right here. The moisture getting picked up and then sent directly up into New Mexico. Not really sharing the wealth with any of the other states due to this high pressure here. So it's almost like you've got this funneling effect right into the land of enchantment. Plenty of moisture, and look at the amount of moisture right up into Mexico and into the state of New Mexico. We've got a lot in the way of heavy rainfall overnight. Anytime you've got this kind of dynamics in the upper level and so much moisture, you are going to be dealing with rain overnight. We do have over into portions of El Paso, Texas, and Las Cruces, New Mexico, home to New Mexico State University. We've got in the UTEP, University of Texas, El Paso, plus thousands of people who live here under flash flood warnings. You'll notice a lot of the heavy rainfall north of Roswell, Clovis, and these are lower line areas, plains, if you will. And then you've got Socorro, I-25, runs along the Rio Grande Valley. That is surrounded by mountains as well. So all of that's funneling into the lower line areas. Now, we had a flash flood emergency yesterday in the town of Mora. It's a very, very small town, but it's so many people who live in northern New Mexico know this place. The road was cut off. So they're concerned about potential more flash flood emergencies as we go through the day today. The entire state of New Mexico, with one exception here, one little corner, not under a flood watch for the day. I don't recall the last time I saw the state of New Mexico, the entire state, under that type of watch. In fact, yesterday, pretty close to it. Rain continues through the morning hours into the afternoon and will continue this surge as we go through Thursday. Now, it's not quite as widespread, but at this point, Thursday into Friday, we will have collected a lot in the way of rainfall. So that will just add and complicate the flooding issues. As far as rainfall still to come, we'll be adding another 2 to 3 inches of rainfall on top of what has fallen. This takes us into Friday. This is not the time to be close to any type of dry riverbed in the state of New Mexico. And a lot of that goes into the panhandle of Texas and Oklahoma today.
2: Fox Weather is your Hurricane HQ, and all eyes staying glued on the Pacific as Hurricane Polo rapidly intensified into a monster Category 5 hurricane, making it one of the strongest storms of 2026. Now, tropical storm watches and warnings, hurricane watches and warnings, they've been issued for coastal areas of Mexico. So let's take a look at the latest on Polo. The morning check-in from the National Hurricane Center, we have winds at 155 miles per hour. So this is now a Category 4 hurricane. Again, these massive monster hurricanes, they go through eyewall replacement cycles, so little fluctuations in their strength, that's to be anticipated. So that's what we've seen between the 2 a.m. and the 5 a.m. advisories. You'll notice that the movement is very slow. In fact, in the overnight, it was stationary. It wasn't even moving. And now we're moving north at 2 miles per hour. So imagine having a Category 4, Category 5 hurricane right off the shoreline for hours and hours. It is definitely pounding the coastline. As we take a look at the path forward, again, we're expecting it to slowly start to weaken. But even late this weekend, the winds are at 125 miles per hour. This is a massive and powerful hurricane that's staying right offshore. There's a look at the tropical storm warnings again, because we have a little bit of a buffer. We're just dealing with tropical storm warnings. We don't have the hurricane warnings in place because the most powerful winds will be offshore. But that doesn't lessen the impact. The coastal impacts here for Mexico are going to be a big deal. Looking at the strength, the top Pacific hurricanes that we have tracked, Patricia, that is the top one. It occurred in 2015. In 2015, we actually had 8 named storms in the central Pacific. So it was a huge El Nino year with a lot of activity. So far, this this year, not outpacing 2015, but definitely impressive with what we've seen in the Eastern Pacific and the Central Pacific. So Polo coming in second place with that central pressure going down to 892. Here's the timeline. Tropical storm, September 21st at 8 a.m., bumped up to a Category 2 in 12 hours, and then we had a major hurricane in less than 24 hours. So this is extreme rapid intensification that we've seen with this storm. And there's a look at the timeline. Very impressive. Unfortunately, Polo is still a very powerful and dangerous storm. Now, as we take a look at the conditions across the Pacific, what an amazing sight that we've seen across the basin.
1: Man, no kidding. What a season it's been, right? And then Hawaii has been under it so many times, my friend. And now we've got the system that we're watching. It's remnants of 15E, and it is about 400 miles south-southeast of Hilo, Hawaii. It's reformed to a tropical depression at this point as of the 5 a.m. advisory, and it is expected to strengthen. It's in an environment where it is conducive to see some strengthening. The impacts are there for Hawaii. That does mean more in the way of rain and some very gusty winds. As far as the hostile winds, you've got some over Hawaii, but remember, it's right about here, so it's not battling much in the way of winds. In fact, the convection around the center is really starting to fill in west and north of it. And you can see that really when all of the moisture gets pushed off to the north and to the west. It's filling in the dry air that's in place right now, so that dry air not really going to phase this thing. When you look at the Fox model, the exclusive tropical threat model, the numbers have gone up as far as taking it to the high to see development here. And notice, because it's moving south, it's had that time to strengthen in the warmer waters. We always worry about that turn, that right turn to the north, because that's going basically right to Hawaii. There are some models that indicate this will be a very close call with Hawaii, but again, it's the rain. They already have flood watches in place for most of the eight main islands. As you look ahead to the rain, you're going to start to feel it again today. It'll pick up by this afternoon. The big island taking the brunt of it. Look at this. I'll stop at 12 o'clock tomorrow. Heavy rainfall hitting the southern end and the windward side of the island. You take it to 3 o'clock Friday morning. 3 o'clock Friday morning to 3 o'clock Friday afternoon, you're getting some pretty consistent heavy rainfall. And look what's south of here. Nice little spin, maybe very close to the southern tip of the big island here, and the rain is still coming into the big island. We don't really let up on the wind, and look, the center of circulation here by Saturday, according to this model, still bringing us some heavy rain. At that point, Maui's getting in on the rain as well, plus the winds. Other side of Maui, on the leeward side, at times you're going to have a downsloping wind, so you may actually feel a bit of a warming effect with some of the rain coming in. As far as the rainfall, the numbers have gone up compared to where we were yesterday. Yesterday, the models were calling for about 8 to 12 inches of rainfall on the windward side of the Big Island. Now, look what we've got here. Some models are now bringing it up to 2 feet of fresh rain for the Big Island. You take a look at places like Maui, you're going to be dealing with at least 8 to 12 inches of rain potentially, and then Oahu a little bit less. You're a little farther removed from the center of it, but you're still going to feel the effects of it as well. The winds will be picking up, and watch for these winds to pick up and be very, very gusty right into portions of the higher elevations of the Big Island as well.
2: Basically, no beach left in Seaside Park, New Jersey, after a nor'easter hit the shore this past October. It's something we're watching for as we have another nor'easter that is anticipated this upcoming weekend. Ocean researcher joined us from Rutgers University yesterday on Weather Command to talk about the cost and the impacts from beach erosion across New Jersey shoreline.
3: Mostly concerned about Back Bay flooding. Oftentimes we can see that there's a lot of attention paid to the Atlantic coastline, the ocean coastline, and it can be easier to not think about what will happen in the Back Bay behind the ocean in those barrier island systems. So I think it's important to really pay attention there, not only with the high tides we're expecting, but then the rainfall and the stormwater maybe not being able to run off. It's really the flooding on the Back Bay side. The nor'easters tend to push the water up with the wind and then the back-to-back storm tides up into those areas. And then when you have the stormwater inlets, which lay on our roads or the grates that people see when you're walking down the road on barrier islands, they get filled up with tide water, and therefore our stormwater no longer is able to drain back down them. So water just starts piling up in the roads. And that's what concerns me more on the Back Bay side.
4: After a system like this moves out, will there be replenishment projects that that we see more of? I know that those are almost a constant. And what are we doing from a perspective of shoring up these precious beaches?
3: Yeah. So the Army Corps of Engineers usually works with our local coastal municipalities and the state of New Jersey to do the beach renourishment. And it's often done on a time schedule with agreements about how much has eroded over time. There's definitely a financial concern when it comes to how often you do beach nourishment, and a sand supply concern as well, making sure that there's enough supply of sediment to put back on the beaches. That's on the ocean side. On the bay sides, we see less beach nourishment happening, those back bay beaches. And so we also have to think about the coastal salt marshes and how well they're able to adapt to the changing conditions over time as well.
2: Yeah, it's a part of living along the shoreline. But going into this, the tough thing is the Jersey Shore, these barrier islands are very skinny.
5: Yeah.
2: And so when you have that back bay flooding, that's when, you know, you have so much water in the streets that you're kind of marooned. You don't have water in the houses, per se, yeah, but you can't move anywhere.
1: And people forget about that part of the aspect because they're focused on what's happening on the Atlantic side. So a big part of the story that you need to be paying attention to, and we'll keep you updated as well. And stay with Fox Weather for the latest on this developing nor'easter. We do have team coverage of the latest tracking for coastal flood impacts, including high tide cycles and water levels up and down the entire East Coast. Stay with us, Fox Weather First. We'll be right back.

0: call right now.
1: Good morning. Thanks for staying with us here on Fox Weather First as we prep for the first nor'easter of the season. This is going to be a fall walloper, folks. We've already felt the temperature drop, the wind starting to pick up, and we have a long path forward. We appreciate you staying with us on this journey. I'm Britta Merwin.
2: Yeah, and I'm Craig Carrera. Thanks so much. So much to break down as we go through the week ahead. We've got so much in the way of coastal flooding concerns. That's going to take us up and down the eastern seaboard for a number of days with the prolonged event. We're also talking about this area of low pressure that's going to develop closer to the coast. It hasn't developed yet, right? It's maybe Thursday night, Friday morning, Britta, and that will be the seedling for this long-duration event for us.
1: Because the storm's not just going to move out. It's going to linger along the coastline for the entire weekend, possibly into the beginning of next week, which means beach erosion is a huge concern. Yeah. Let's talk about the overview, right? Where do we sit this morning? Because, of course, as Craig mentioned, we're not expecting the storm to really form until tomorrow night. So there's going to be changes to the forecast. And, you know, that's always a tough situation, but that's the reality. Right now, as we kick off the day, it already feels pretty raw outside. Yeah. We're tracking some rain across the mid-Atlantic, some windy conditions as well. In fact, look at the Wildwood camera. That's the Jersey Shore. And then we also have Delaware and Maryland showing some wet and sloppy conditions.
2: Yeah, Rehoboth's been bouncing around a little bit too, that camera there.
1: Yeah, I mean, the winds really picked up yesterday, and they're not going to be calming down anytime soon. So the real big thing here is how close is the storm going to be to the coastline? Because it's not like the storm's not going to form.
2: Yeah.
1: It definitely is going to form. There's a lot of computer model, agreement here.
2: Yeah, and it's been there, right? We've been watching this for a couple of days at least.
1: But the closer it is, of course, the bigger the impacts we will have, especially in regards to the wind and rain. Now, no matter what, even if this stays mainly offshore, the flooding impact from storm surge and the beach erosion that occurs along the coastline, that's a guarantee. We already have 10-foot waves that are hitting the Jersey Shore. So the impacts will be felt there no matter what. Let's talk about the possible tracks here. First scenario, it's a little bit closer to the coast. And this is one that's actually favored by most computer models. And many of them actually take a little bit of a northwest turn as we work our way into the weekend. And that means that we're going to have some big impacts for the Jersey Shore. We're going to have massive waves and also more of a rain and wind element for the 95 corridor. So even Philadelphia, New York, and Boston will feel the rain with that type of a setup. Now, if it's a little more offshore, like scenario number two, we'll probably have less of an impact for New York and the Jersey Shore, but a huge impact for coastal areas of New England.
2: Oh, I'm telling you what, all the way from down East Maine and through the Cape, especially with that wind coming in, solid wind at times for the north, the Cape would be dealing with consistent onshore push, and that would be a concern for major flooding there. When you look at some of the, what we're looking at with this specific model, you can see right here by Saturday, you can kind of make out that center starts to make a little bit of a left hook and then a little bit of a turn back south and then back around. There's high pressure to the north that keeps it in place if we see the situation. Having said that, this is Monday.
1: We're still in it.
2: Yeah. I mean, this is nearly, what, 5-6 days of this?
1: Mm-hmm.
2: And this is an estimate for, this will likely change, of course, but the rainfall based on placement and, you know, where we're going to see this. But right now, I mean, look at New England, especially Massachusetts, would take the brunt of the rainfall.
1: Yep, and that combined with coastal flooding will complicate the scenario. You got heavy rain falling down, water that's being pushed in, it all collects in the streets. So coastal flooding will be a kicker for the entire coastline, but that combination of heavy rain and coastal flooding looks to be a bigger concern for coastal Massachusetts.
2: Yeah, especially on Saturday, because that's when we're getting to that moon phase where we see a higher than normal tide. Those high tides, large swells up and down the East Coast are going to fuel that threat right through the weekend. We talked about the stall out there. There is some energy that's moving off of the Delmarva into portions of central Virginia and down into the higher elevations of the Appalachians, including East Tennessee and western portions of North Carolina. So you can see on the radar right now, you can see some of this energy moving down and then out to the ocean and kind of Frankensteins and becomes part of this big nor'easter we'll be watching. We had a flash flood warning that has since expired, but I want to highlight this because this is in part of Buncombe County, and it does include Lake Lure. It's expired at this point. They saw the water rise to almost just above minor stage, but then it started to back down. 12-hour totals in this area, about, say, 5, 6, 7, 8 inches inches of rainfall. Some radar indicates easily 4 inches widespread, and we've got more in the forecast this afternoon. But we have one more flash flood warning that's now popped up just outside of Richmond near Virginia as well, where we've got some gauge indicated some heavy rainfall there just outside of Farmville.
1: Yeah, so these are both areas where you have a little topography at play. As we take a look at the coastal impacts, because that persistent onshore wind, we already are seeing some problems around the Outer Banks. We have our Robert Ray down there, so make sure that you join us today on Fox Weather for, you know, that ground truth. What does it actually look like? But we're talking about days on end of that onshore push. Eventually, as this storm forms and lifts up to the north, we have a wind shift, which doesn't mean that you end the coastal flood impact, but it shifts where the flooding will be occurring. So then you're working, you know, inlet water onto the barrier island in comparison to what's coming in off of the ocean. So coastal flood advisories are in effect. We also have a coastal flood warning. This was a watch yesterday. So again, now that we're closer, it's up to a warning, and we're expecting 1 to 3 feet of water above normally dry ground. So if you're, you know, if you live in Virginia, Maryland, Delaware, the Jersey Shore, we all know the spots that usually flood when we have a high moon or full moon, and we have high tide anticipated.
2: Yeah,
1: I guarantee you those spots will be, you know, underwater. So be really smart with where you park your car, and also be smart about not getting cut off.
2: Yeah, for sure. Watching the rivers well inland as well, places like Potomac, look at with the onshore push, it's just going to keep the water going up through any inlet, any bay. And so any water that's trying to escape is just not happening. When you look at the Outer Banks, look at some of the peak winds, 40 miles per hour or so, wave heights up to 12 feet. It's not a lot in the way of rainfall. It's more about the winds and the impact in the beach erosion. Of course, we worry about the Outer Banks. So many homes fell in just last season alone. They've just lost so much of their beach. The wave heights will be pretty significant, especially off the coast. And once you get closer to the coast, you're still dealing with 3 to 6 foot waves.
1: I mean, you're talking about, you know, 6 days of exposure to pounding surf and persistent onshore flow. So the beach erosion in particular with this storm is a bigger deal than other nor'easters that we've tracked. Rip current statement is up for the south facing shores of Long Island. Pretty much nobody's going in the water this time of year unless you're a surfer, but please be careful. Those rip currents are a huge danger.
0: Like, we didn't expect, I think it was like more than 10 houses fall at once. It was like, oh, maybe we'll have like 2 or 3 every year, but to have more than that in one session, the amplification of some of these instances is kind of still shocking to us, that how the rate is happening.
1: This week's storm bringing large wave and strong winds and beach erosion back to hard hit areas across the Outer Banks where we saw all these homes go in. Likely we're going to lose more homes. There's just no way around this. It's a brutal reality. But the homes that did make it through last season that are still in peril, we likely will see several homes go in the water with this go around. Right now, the onshore wind, it's here. It got set up yesterday, so it's already in progress. With this type of a setup, we will have temporary closures to the roads that you take out towards the Outer Banks. So if you're there, you're going to get stuck. This time of year, it's mainly locals, which does help out when you don't have tourists that are locked up in this scenario. But right now, we have a wind gust between 20 and 30 miles per hour across the Outer Banks.
2: Yeah, and that's the gust and the sustained. They haven't let up, really. The wave heights, look at the wave heights, especially just to your north and even closer to the Outer Banks, Highway 12, I believe it is, right?
1: Yes.
2: It oftentimes gets overrun with so much water. You've got this much of a consistent onshore push. That's going to be the case. This is also something to note, right? Because, Britta, you talk about the high tides. We're getting approaching that moon phase where it's a little bit higher than we normally would see when we go to a full moon or a new moon. So you put all of this together and come high tide, I mean, we could see water inundation 2 feet plus at Duck Pier, North Carolina. That's just one example. And remember, every high tide is different for each location.
1: Exactly. And one of the tricky things here is that even during low tide, because we have storm surge, the low tide is not going to be as low. And so in many of these communities, when you have low tide and you're expecting the water to go out, it will not be going out.
2: Plus,
1: there's nowhere for the water to go.
2: And when you think about the duration for this event, you're talking 5 to 6 high tide periods. So it's not just one high tide period that we're going through. It's 5 or 6 times that you're going to have to watch for that potential for the flooding and the water inundation.
1: We have consistency here throughout today and tomorrow for 40 to 50 mile per hour wind gusts across the Outer Banks. That stays in place all the way through about midday Friday. So Friday afternoon and evening, hopefully starting to bring back the wind. It will still be windy, but hopefully a few wind gusts dropping below 40 to 50 miles per hour. There's the extended forecast. As we've been saying, we're in this for the long haul. This is a long duration storm. And in regards to what's happening in Buxton, you know, they've just had a huge amount of erosion. This is just from, you know, 2009. So incredible and sad to see the differences along the shoreline in North Carolina. Well, in addition to the nor'easter, we also have our eyes on the southwest. Storm tracker Corey Gerken captured this flooding video yesterday in New Mexico. It's all moisture from Hurricane Polo, which is fueling the dangerous flooding that continues right now. We'll have the latest out of the southwest next on Fox Weather.
3: I'm Brian Norcross with a Hurricane HQ Minute about wind speeds and why tropical storm and hurricane thresholds begin with such weird numbers. Did it ever seem strange to you that technically tropical storms begin at 39 miles per hour and the hurricane threshold is 74? Why don't we use round numbers? Well, it goes back to British Admiral Francis Beaufort, who in 1807 published a scale to correlate wind speeds to sea conditions. Notice that Beaufort's force 12 means a hurricane. The scale told captains which sails to use as the winds got stronger. Full sails for light wind and no sails for hurricane force. Eventually, world meteorologists settled on an arcane formula to convert the Beaufort number to wind speed. This equation gives us meters per second, which we convert to knots and then miles per hour. The history and the math give us the 39 and 74 mile per hour thresholds for tropical storms and hurricanes. But the National Hurricane Center only forecasts to the nearest five. So 40 and 75 miles per hour are the numbers to remember. Fox Weather, for all seasons, for all America.
2: Good morning to you. Let's show you what's happening on the roads and runways. This is our travel forecast sponsored by Safelite. You'll notice a lot of heavy rain across the state of New Mexico. Anybody traveling Interstate 25 or Interstate 40 today will be watching for possible delays, road closures, and washed out roadways, especially for some of the dry riverbeds. We'll start off in the northeast. The wind is picking up along the coast, and there is the concern for beach erosion if you're going to be close to the coast. As far as driving conditions, not that bad yet before we start to see the winds pick up. You could be dealing with power outages by the way, and we could see some of those along the mid-Atlantic today. Some energy coming off the mid-Atlantic, also bringing some storms to the higher elevations of East Tennessee and western portions of North Carolina, areas affected by Helene just a few years ago, watching the radar closely today for the potential for some localized flooding. The state of Florida, specifically southeastern Florida, back in it with more in the way of rainfall, and that's helping to wipe out the deficits, but it is a concern for localized flooding. Again, from El Paso all the way up into portions of the eastern plains of Colorado, all of New Mexico included with the flood threat today. Most of the state under a flood watch. It'll be a concern on some of these roads and watching for some of that to potentially lead to some of these closures. Please be safe out there. Safe travels to you.
4: I'm Fox Weather's Ian Oliver, and today we're talking about ridge riders. These are powerful complexes of storms that can strike the same places in the summertime day after day after day. Why is that? This all gets started with a strong area of high pressure. It's this big bubble or a dome of hot and stable air that parks itself across the south, and it can stay there for days or weeks. So what does that mean for you? It depends on where you're at. If you're stuck under the ridge, it's hot, it's nasty, it's muggy, and it keeps going day after day with little or no rain to provide relief. But if you head out to the outskirts or the periphery of this ridge of high pressure, that's where all the action is. Rounds of strong and severe storms repeatedly strike the same spots. That's what kicks up a flood threat. The rain, the thunderstorms, they ride right up and over that big area of high pressure. Meteorologists call that the ridge, and that's why the storms are called ridge riders. Fox Weather, weathering it together.
1: Welcome back. Thanks for staying with us here on Fox Weather First. I'm Britta Merwin alongside Craig Herrera this morning. Well, if you live across the Great Lakes in the Northeast, fall has arrived. And for our whole country, it technically has arrived. It started yesterday evening. But, man, that feel, it really takes your breath away after we've had a very warm, long stretch of summer heat, especially in the Northeast. I mean, gosh, we still had temperatures in the 80s last week. So right on cue, the surge of fall weather, it's a rush and, of course, a nice change of pace. This morning, you want to make sure that you grab your jacket. And for folks who live in the Northeast, this is a huge buildup to our nor'easter this weekend. Did you know, by the way, that we have our first frost and freeze alerts being issued for the Great Lakes? Yeah, it's all because of this huge area of high pressure drifting in from Canada. So it's fighting against all this moisture that's actually, you know, the early seedlings of our nor'easter. It's pushing all that down to the south. And so we have this dry air that can really effectively cool off in the overnight. And Craig, the frost advisories, you know, they're up around the Great Lakes in northern New England. We have temperatures dropping to the upper 30s this morning.
2: Yeah, that's a bit of a chill this morning. Step outside, watching that. Maybe even tomorrow as well, because we haven't had that taste just yet. I know we're getting ready for fall and the changing of the leaves. Meantime, let's talk more about what we're dealing with, because these strong winds, cold air in place, is changing things up.
1: Right.
2: Not only are the temperatures down, but you throw in some wind, it feels a lot colder than that.
1: And that area of high pressure producing this taste of fall is also why the wind is picking up.
2: Yeah.
1: Again, we have this developing nor'easter. So that relationship between these two very different areas of pressure creates the wind change. There's a look at the dry air. So again, you're going to notice that it is very crisp outside. And that dry air by Friday is actually going all the way down into North Carolina. So for areas that are dealing with rain this morning across Virginia, Maryland, and also North Carolina, you guys are actually going to turn very dry this weekend, while New England and a good chunk of the 95 corridor in the Northeast is dealing with this nor'easter. So a lot of things to track. Let's talk about the afternoon highs. 60s across the board. D.C. even looking at a high of 65 degrees today. Again, we were in the 80s last week. So these temperatures, they're closer to what we would feel mid to late October for Virginia and North Carolina. We're in the 60s in early November. So this is a very quick feel of fall-like weather across the East Coast.
2: And the Southwest is still getting soaked by so much moisture coming up from Hurricane Pola well south of Acapulco. In fact, basically the entire state of New Mexico is under a flood watch today. This video coming in from Lamy, New Mexico. Our storm tracker, Corey Gerken, capturing this. And watch how quickly these dry riverbeds turn into mini rivers. And that's what I've been talking about. This could easily even cut off some communities in some cases. Some of the roads go over some of these passes. The moisture is coming from way down south. And if you're wondering, why is it going specifically to New Mexico directly? A couple of reasons. Number one, strong upper level winds. And that also keeps the energy going through the overnight hours. Big high pressure right here, also redirecting. So you've almost got like this one-way tunnel. And guess what's smack in the middle of that? That's New Mexico. New Mexico into portions of Colorado today. So we do have a level 3 out of 4 flash flood threat Brit. It's the second day in a row. And today it covers a wider area of real estate for the state of New Mexico, but pretty much the entire state. One little exception here, not under a flood watch. It goes into El Paso, Texas as well.
1: Yeah. Oh,
2: heavy rain.
1: Look at that moisture.
2: It just keeps coming.
1: Just keeps on coming. Thursday and Friday, we do at least see breaks within the thunderstorms. And that's important. The problem with Thursday and Friday is that we'll have these hard hit areas. In fact, we had that flash flood emergency in northern parts of New Mexico yesterday. So we'll know where hot spots going to Thursday and Friday. Those will be the spots that are vulnerable that we have to monitor as we start to go from a constant fire hose, which is what we have today, and work our way to more of scattered showers and thunderstorms, something that looks a little more typical in terms of monsoon weather for the state of New Mexico. But there's the additional rain.
2: It's a lot.
1: We do still have a level 2 flash flood threat in place for Thursday for the majority of the state of New Mexico and also for parts of North Texas.
2: Yeah,
1: it is providing a break from the heat. You know, we're in the 70s today. We'll see 80s return by the end of the week because, of course, we'll see some sunshine mix in. But there's a look at all that moisture streaming up from the south.
2: You worry about also Rio Doce. You got burn scar areas in and around the area. Again, it's not just the burn scar areas with this much moisture. It's pretty much every
1: anywhere
2: location.
1: Can flood.
2: Absolutely. Yeah. And there's so many mountains. We've talked about the Sacramento Mountains, San Miguel Mountains, the Sandia Mountains to the north. They're surrounded. All these valleys are surrounded by that. And all of the water just drains down whichever way it can, fastest way
1: that it
2: can.
1: And that's why mudslides, debris flows, they're so prevalent in this type of a setup. It's because of the mountainous terrain across New Mexico. Yeah. It's not like an open area in Kansas where water can spread out. It's going to be coming rushing down the hillside, which adds a danger element to everyone. Hurricane Polo is now a high-end Category 4. Polo rapidly intensified into a monster Cat 5 on Tuesday. It's the first storm since Otis to go through such extreme intensification. Otis hit Mexico directly head-on in Acapulco in 2023. Now, the storm is triggering a major flood threat across the southwestern part of the U.S. There's a look at the latest, again, a Category 4 hurricane. And it's likely that the peak is now behind us. But with that said, this still stays a very strong hurricane all the way through the beginning of next week. I mean, at next week, we still have winds at 105 miles per hour. Yeah. So this is a powerful storm. It's kicking up the surf. Thankfully, it's remaining offshore without a direct landfall, but close enough that we have tropical storm winds that are expected across the Mexican coastline. That's why the warning is up by the Mexican government.
2: I tell you what, with all of that high terrain there, you're going to be dealing with or hearing of flash flooding, probably mudslides, debris flows, all of it. This one is interesting. I saw this morning, the pressure here dropping to 892 millibars, second strongest hurricane ever recorded in the eastern Pacific behind Hurricane Patricia back in 2015. This is making huge headlines. The pressure for that was 872 with Patricia. Yeah. We don't see storms of this magnitude, this intensity in the eastern Pacific often. And that's a major concern because it is kind of close to Mexico.
1: It's farther out in the Pacific. You're talking about typhoons.
2: Right.
1: Usually, in terms of tropical systems, a typhoon has a higher potential of holding a much deeper pressure, a lower pressure value than an eastern Pacific storm.
2: Yes.
1: But there you have it. Crazy scenario. I mean, gosh, you go from a tropical storm to a full-blown hurricane in about a 12-hour window.
2: Kind of like Otis did.
1: Yeah, exactly. We're just lucky that this time it's not a major landfall.
2: Right.
1: Otis went through a very similar process to this in the dark of night.
2: Exactly.
1: And then folks in Acapulco woke up to a landfall in Cat 5 when they went to bed to just, oh, there's something out there.
2: Yeah.
1: So here's a look at the progression again, not calling for a landfall. It continues to move out towards the west. So it's very slow moving. We're talking about more than 36 hours of exposure to these conditions for coastal Mexico. Then we'll have to look at Baja. It's going to take a turn up towards the north. So Cabo San Lucas, you guys are expecting some rough surf. Thankfully, heaviest rain offshore, but enough moisture that we will see some heavy rain for coastal areas of Mexico.
2: And outside of Polo, the Pacific is still kicking in high gear. Hawaii is in the threat zone yet again. We've got some tropical moisture from Depression 15E headed right to the state. And right now, you heard it right, 15E has redeveloped southeast of the Hawaiian Islands, about 400 miles south-southeast of Hilo. Up to a foot and a half of rain is possible for the Big Island. This takes us all the way through Thursday. Strong gusty winds for the Big Island as well, especially as you go up in elevation. The winds increase by 30% as you go up. 90% chance of development in the next 2 days. Notice the explosion of the thunderstorms north and west here, Britta. Even if you watch those last images, starting to fill in on the backside there too. So this thing is in an environment where it is likely going to see some strengthening. It's missing a lot of the strong winds.
1: Yep. And as we work our way forward here, there is a pocket where we could see some strengthening.
2: Yeah.
1: We have gotten confirmations that if this turns back to a tropical storm, it will be named off of the Central Pacific list, which the next name is NOLO. It would be our third named storm in the Central Pacific for the season alone. We are expecting that track to take it up to the north. So whether this turns into a tropical storm or not, the moisture is a huge deal for Hawaii. We've had multiple hits this hurricane season.
2: Yeah.
1: And also this past spring, they had
2: multiple hits by
1: Kona Lows.
2: Yeah.
1: So the whole island is drenched.
2: Yeah, for sure. And here's what we look at when we look at the future. You're going to start getting showers today, but tomorrow afternoon into Friday, Saturday, the Big Island's getting the brunt of it. Keep an eye down here.
1: Yeah,
2: Britta,
1: look at this.
2: Watch how close that is to the southern tip of the Big Island.
1: Just to put this in perspective, this is Saturday, 3 a.m. Hawaii time.
2: Exactly.
1: East Coast time. That is going to be, you know, Saturday, you know, late morning.
2: Yeah.
1: We're going to be having a massive nor'easter hitting the East Coast while we have a big threat for Hawaii when it comes to heavy rain for the Big Island. So this weekend is jam-packed.
2: Yeah, the numbers have gone up, by the way, for rainfall totals for the Big Island. Yesterday, we were looking at about 12 inches, and we talked about the moisture surge down to the south, but now the center wants to go closer to here, if you will. The moisture has gone up, and you got orographic lift. All of that's going to come back down. We lost two homes due to a landslide with the last system that came through. So we'll also see some strong winds and some heavy rainfall here as we watch this right through the weekend.
1: And we want to thank you for staying with us here on Fox Weather First. Coming up next, we'll pivot back to our main story, the nor'easter that is developing off the East Coast.
2: Yeah, it does mean more in the way of beach erosion, very strong winds, and placement is still a bit of a question. So we're going to highlight what we know so far. Fox Weather First, we'll be right back.

0: 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I'm Britta Merwin.
1: Hey there, I'm Craig Herrera. In business headlines today, Waymo is introducing a rewards program for its riders.
0: And a new $6.5 million manufacturing site broke ground in Houston. Fox's David Asman has this and more in Fox Means Business.
2: Markets finished mixed for your Tuesday. The Dow finished in the red. The S&P 500 ended flat, but the Nasdaq scored its second straight record close. Well, driverless ride-sharing company Waymo is introducing a transit rewards program. It's a first-of-its-kind initiative that rewards riders with Waymo cash when they connect their Waymo rides with public transit and use a Visa card. The transit rewards program will begin with employee access in San Francisco before gradually rolling out to the public in the coming weeks. Eli Lilly broke ground on its $6.5 billion manufacturing site in Houston. This facility is part of the drug maker's $50 billion push to boost medicine production in the U.S. The new facility will manufacture Foundayo, the company's first oral weight loss medication. And fitness company Peloton is revamping its treadmills as part of the company's turnaround plan. The company unveiled three new treadmills and new features for its Peloton IQ artificial intelligence platform. One of the new models can be folded up, reducing its floor space requirements by up to 50% when stowed away. The company hopes to attract customers looking for more affordable, space-saving treadmills and for experienced athletes who want personalized coaching. That's business. I'm David Asman.
1: It's still ahead. More on our top story. A powerful week-long nor'easter event is taking shape along the East Coast. That and more when Fox Weather First continues on FBN Mornings with Fox.

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1: Good morning, and thanks for staying with us here on Fox Weather First as we prep the East Coast for our first nor'easter of the season. And folks, this is a fall wallop. We are looking at a huge impact here, especially in regards to beach erosion and coastal flooding. We appreciate you staying with us throughout this process because, of course, it's a little bit of a journey. Yeah. I'm Britta Merwin.
2: Hey there, I'm Craig Herrera. And when you talk a bit of a journey, it is a long-lived journey for us as well. We've got a stall to the north thanks to high pressure that's going to lead to more in the way of the impacts that we will feel.
1: Even by next Monday,
2: yeah,
1: we still will be feeling the influence of this massive nor'easter.
2: For sure.
1: And again, the storm hasn't even formed just yet. So
2: right.
1: Let's talk about the overview. How are we going to get from today to these impacts that will be felt across the Northeast for Friday,
2: shots.
1: Saturday, and Sunday? Because one would argue by these camera shots, you're like, okay, so we're already in it.
2: Right.
1: I mean, look at Rehoboth Beach.
2: Yeah, that camera's been bouncing all morning. Wildwood at times. Of course, they're a little higher up, not the most secure, but it doesn't matter. What you're feeling on the ground is some strong winds.
1: It's not a day that you want to walk the boardwalk,
2: no.
1: That's for sure. So, you know, we're in this window where everything is piecing together, the ingredients, right, mm-hmm. to create this nor'easter. We have this energy that's moving across the mid-Atlantic. That's what's producing the rain, producing the nasty feel that's outside right now. And as this all combines together, we're going to have our nor'easter form sometime tomorrow night. And then everything's revealed, right?
2: Then you're like, oh, this is it.
1: Exactly. You know, because right now we still have questions to how close this track is going to be to the East Coast. You know, is it somewhere a little farther offshore where maybe we have a lower impact with the rain, the fresh water potential that can lead to flooding, the wind? Or do we have wind gusts that are 60 to 70 miles per hour and we have power outages across the 95 corridor?
2: Yeah, and with that kind of wind for that many days, it'll take some time to get the power and the lights back on. So let's talk about what we're seeing. Scenario number one, right? This one, which has been kind of the favorite, I guess, for the past couple of days.
1: It's been shown more in the computer models.
2: It really has. And this one gets it closer to the tri-state area, places like Long Island. It does make a little bit of a left hook and then a little bit of a south turn and then back up again, thanks to that high pressure blocking it to the north. In this type of situation, you're talking about portions of New England, the Jersey Shore, the Delmarva could be dealing with the strong impacts with so much in the way of beach erosion and consistent just push of the winds. Scenario number two goes a little farther north. In that place, you're talking New England. The Cape would be a major concern for us here.
1: Yeah, something that's a little more offshore will probably have less impacts for the Jersey Shore, but coastal areas of Massachusetts, down east Maine, that's where the biggest impact will be felt. And we will see power outages likely across the East Coast, no matter what scenario we see playing out.
2: Absolutely.
1: Here's a look at the European model. So we have the storm moving up from the south. Saturday morning, it's right offshore. And then we see, yes, this turn to the northwest. Mm-hmm. So conditions by, you know, daybreak on Sunday, pretty raw from New York up towards Boston, if this is how it all plays out.
2: Okay.

0: Yesterday, she was feeling some of the effects of the wind. I imagine you're starting to feel it already, and we're not even in the brunt of it yet.
1: I know, right? It is a little bit windy. I did just see a couple look like just go for a walk. So one, a brave couple trying to just get that walk in bright and early before we really see conditions deteriorate for us here on the Jersey Shore, which we're expecting to really happen tomorrow. But those winds have already started picking up. And every once in a while, you'll see a big gust, feel a big gust. But we know this is nothing compared to what's in store for us. So we're keeping our eye on it in a number of locations across the East Coast. We've already been feeling those strong winds, but we know they could peak right around 60 miles per hour or even faster in terms of the gusts. We've also got huge waves we're looking out for, rough surf that could batter the coast from the northeast all the way down to the Outer Banks. And it's not just the wind. Coastal flooding, beach erosion, and dune damage will all be concerns as this storm lingers through multiple high tide cycles. What makes this interesting is I was just in Ocean City this summer talking to the U.S. Army Corps of Engineers. They had crews here finishing up a major beach fill project that actually they just completed 2 weeks ago. So they were just pulling off the last of the equipment in the last few days from the beaches. They added more than 1.6 million cubic yards of new sand to rebuild eroded beaches here in Ocean City. But that new wider beach could be put to the test with this storm. It is set to, you know, protect and kind of absorb that wave energy, protect the buildings, homes, roads around it. But with this days of pounding surf ahead, we could see a lot of that brand new sand either moved or eroded. Officials are already warning residents about the fact that this storm is going to be slow moving, and there's multiple high tide cycles that they're watching out for in terms of tidal flooding. So it already this morning, officials put out a warning for folks that they're watching the high tide from starting this morning in a half an hour all the way into the high tide cycles Thursday into Friday for that potential for flooding. They've warned people to move their cars to higher ground here and also try to secure anything they have outside their home that could become projectiles with strong winds that we could see. Guys.
2: Katie, you bring up the high tide cycle. So high tide was around 3:20 in the morning. So probably around the time that you were driving in, did you see anything while you were driving in, or did everything kind of seem in check in terms of, you know, coastal flooding with that first high tide cycle this morning?
1: I haven't noticed anything just yet. It is a bit wet here. We've got rain all throughout the night, and anyone who lives in the area knows that we've been dealing with rain already this week and a good amount of it. So, of course, you think about that and how saturated the ground is already with more rain on the way. That's concerning, too. But in terms of tidal flooding, today's risk was considered moderate. Officials warned folks about the timing right around 6:30 this morning, right around the 9th Street Bridge area. So we'll keep our eye out. But for now, it's wet from the rain, not necessarily from coastal flooding just yet.
0: Yeah, thanks for the update there, Katie. We appreciate it because we're going to be watching this all week long live from Ocean City, New Jersey. Good to see you, my friend. Let's talk more about the coastal flooding, the big concerns, high tides, large swells. You heard it's up and down the East Coast. That'll fuel the threat right through the weekend. It is a long duration event. Katie also mentioned it. We talked about it this morning. You have a number of high tide cycles going through the weekend, 7, 8 different high tide cycles, right, every day. So that's going to be a concern every time. Plus, we're going into the moon phase where we have more of the gravitational pull that adds more water anyhow. So it's something to watch. Now, let's start with what we're seeing to the south. There's some flooding concerns over portions of East Tennessee, a level one for western portions of North Carolina, but we've had a flash flood warning there this morning. It is, they've had a whole lot of rain, high elevation locations. This is just over Lake Lure. This was the area right here that was under a flash flood warning. It has since expired, but I want to know the 12-hour rainfall totals there ranging from 3 to 5 inches of rain, and there is more rain in the forecast later this afternoon for these areas. Could lead to more flooding later on. Heavy rain has been the story from Baltimore to D.C. down through Richmond, and let's get to the coastal impacts. The consistent onshore wind could bring us some very large waves, especially off the coast. Once you get closer to the coast, we've got some pretty big waves here as well. I don't know, 3, 5 feet at least. It's not the kind of environment you want to be in specifically, but that's chomping away at the beach. It's chomping away at everything that's going on. And you worry also about the Outer Banks.
2: Yes.
0: The Outer Banks are taking it today, too.
2: I mean, we've lost so many homes along the Outer Banks to beach erosion. When the winds shift, the threat doesn't go away. It's just a different focused area. Coastal flood warnings are now up. So this is the big change from yesterday. We had a watch, but now that we're in it, the warning is in effect for coastal

0: coastal areas of Virginia, Maryland, Delaware, and the Jersey Shore. So now every time we go into high tide, you got to look out for that inundation. Mm-hmm. We got the winds picking up. I mean, we have wind gusts right now between 40 and 45 miles per hour. So, you know, the coastal areas of Virginia are already producing and experiencing some tropical storm force wind gusts.
1: Yeah, then you think about the consistent onshore push and the water that's trying to make it out from the river streams and creeks into the bays and into the outlets, I guess, right there. But with the onshore push, you just can't get rid of it. Places like the Potomac, well up, are going to be dealing with potential flooding.
0: So normally when you would expect the water levels to go down, that they're not going to go down.
1: No,
0: because
1: you
0: have this persistent push of seawater coming into the inlet system. There's a look at North Carolina. So again, 8 to 12 foot waves. Man. Plus the wind and the storm surge. So we're likely going to have disruption to accessing some of these areas across the Outer Banks.
1: Yeah.
0: Spot like Highway 12 is probably going to have washover, and it's no longer to be passable probably by the time we get into the weekend. Big, powerful waves. Please be careful out there. That will be an issue all the way through the beginning of next week. And as we take a look at that constant onshore flow, you know, it's just going to continue to chomp away here. High surf advisories in effect from Jersey all the way down into the Delmarva. And then we have a rip current statement for south portions of Long Island. So if you're going to be a looky-loo, I get it. I love to look at big waves as well. Just make sure that you're doing it safely.
1: Yeah. Take a look at the video. Heavy rain triggered a flash flood emergency in Mora County, New Mexico. This happened yesterday. That a huge, deep plume of tropical moisture hundreds of miles away, south of Mexico, moving into the state of New Mexico and setting the stage for yet another day of potentially significant flooding across the state of New Mexico. That source of that moisture, Hurricane Polo. It exploded into a Cat 5 hurricane and has now ticked back, but it's still a high-end Category 4 storm. Fox Weather

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1: Hey there, welcome back to Fox Weather First. I'm Craig Herrera alongside Britta Merwin in the Southwest. Sadly, still getting soaked with moisture from Hurricane Polo. Oh, man. Heavy rain triggering that flash flood emergency in Mora County, New Mexico yesterday. The Mora County Sheriff's Office responded to a water rescue yesterday after a car was stuck in the floodwaters. Both the individuals there were successfully rescued without incident. Close call like that, it's scary. Look how fast the water's moving. And that, by the way, would just be a dry riverbed. It changes in an instant. And we have so much moisture being fed up from what is a hurricane. Got to Cat 5, now Cat 4, Polo well south of Acapulco. But the steering mechanisms, we got some strong winds aloft. And guess where they're pointing? To the state of New Mexico. Plus, you have a high-pressure system over portions of Texas and Mexico, also redirecting the moisture all the way into the state of New Mexico. So, Polo, we watch closely there. Look at that fetch and how far it travels over the mountains of Mexico and into the state of New Mexico, including places like El Paso, Texas, where they have been dealing with some flood warnings this morning. That does include Las Cruces in southern New Mexico. We are under a level 3 out of 4 flash flood threat for a good chunk of the state of New Mexico. Sadly, here's what you got with the flash flood warning in Las Cruces, home to New Mexico State University. And then, of course, you've got UTEP, University of Texas, El Paso, just to the south of there. All of I-25 is just getting slammed. You've got mountains here, Britta, mountains here, and all of that funnels down into the valleys. I-25 runs parallel to the Rio Grande River. And when you think about that, the Rio Grande is the channel that collected all of the water from the mountains over thousands and thousands, millions of years.
2: Yeah.
1: And so these dry riverbeds are left over, and they fill up quickly in this type of situation.
2: Now we're watching this batch of heavy rain on Interstate 40 that will be lifting into the mountains in northern parts of New Mexico. And that's where we had the flash flood emergency yesterday. So we already know our first hot spot in this whole tough road ahead. And we're watching some heavy rain moving into those areas probably within the next, you know, 5-6 hours.
1: Yeah.
2: There's a look at the just fire hose of moisture for today. Tomorrow we still have rain, but it's more pockety, scattered showers and thunderstorms. We don't really have the all clear until Saturday. That's when we will finally see some improvements for New Mexico. Fox Weather is your Hurricane HQ, and all eyes staying glued on the Pacific as Hurricane Polo rapidly intensified into a monster Category 5 hurricane, making it one of the strongest storms of 2026. Now, tropical storm watches and warnings, hurricane watches and warnings, they've been issued for coastal areas of Mexico. So let's take a look at the latest on Polo. The morning check-in from the National Hurricane Center, we have winds at 155 miles per hour. So this is now a Category 4 hurricane. Again, these massive monster hurricanes, they go through eyewall replacement cycles, so little fluctuations in their strength, that's to be anticipated. So that's what we've seen between the 2 a.m. and the 5 a.m. advisories. You'll notice that the movement is very slow. In fact, in the overnight, it was stationary. It wasn't even moving. And now we're moving north at 2 miles per hour. So imagine having a Category 4, Category 5 hurricane right off the shoreline for hours and hours. It is definitely pounding the coastline. As we take a look at the path forward, again, we're expecting it to slowly start to weaken. But even late this weekend, the winds are at 125 miles per hour. This is a massive and powerful hurricane that's staying right offshore. There's a look at the tropical storm warnings again, because we have a little bit of a buffer. We're just dealing with tropical storm warnings. We don't have the hurricane warnings in place because the most powerful winds will be offshore. But that doesn't lessen the impact. The coastal impacts here for Mexico are going to be a big deal. Looking at the strength, the top Pacific hurricanes that we have tracked, Patricia, that is the top one. It occurred in 2015. In 2015, we actually had 8 named storms in the Central Pacific. So it was a huge El Nino year with a lot of activity. So far, this year, not outpacing 2015, but definitely impressive with what we've seen in the Eastern Pacific and the Central Pacific. So Polo coming in second place with that central pressure going down to 892. Here's the timeline. Tropical storm, September 21st at 8 a.m. bumped up to a category 2 in 12 hours. And then we had a major hurricane in less than 24 hours. So this is extreme rapid intensification that we've seen with this storm. And there's a look at the timeline. Very impressive. Unfortunately, Polo is still a very powerful and dangerous storm. Now, as we take a look at the conditions across the Pacific, what an amazing sight that we've seen across the basin.
1: Man, no kidding. What a season it's been, right? And then Hawaii has been under it so many times, my friend. And now we've got the system that we're watching. It's remnants of 15E, and it is about 400 miles south-southeast of Hilo, Hawaii. It's reformed to a tropical depression at this point as of the 5 a.m. advisory, and it is expected to strengthen. It's in an environment where it is conducive to see some strengthening. The impacts are there for Hawaii. That does mean more in the way of rain and some very gusty winds. As far as the hostile winds, you've got some over Hawaii, but remember, it's right about here, so it's not battling much in the way of winds. In fact, the convection around the center is really starting to fill in west and north of it. And you can see that really when all of the moisture gets pushed off to the north and to the west. It's filling in the dry air that's in place right now, so that dry air not really going to phase this thing. When you look at the Fox model, the exclusive tropical threat model, the numbers have gone up as far as taking it to the high to see development here. And notice, because it's moving south, it's had that time to strengthen in the warmer waters. We always worry about that turn, that right turn to the north, because that's going basically right to Hawaii. There are some models that indicate this will be a very close call with Hawaii, but again, it's the rain. They already have flood watches in place for most of the 8 main islands. As you look ahead to the rain, you're going to start to feel it again today. It'll pick up by this afternoon. The Big Island taking the brunt of it. Look at this. I'll stop at 12 o'clock tomorrow. Heavy rainfall hitting the southern end and the windward side of the island. You take it to 3 o'clock Friday morning. 3 o'clock Friday morning to 3 o'clock Friday afternoon, you're getting some pretty consistent heavy rainfall. And look what's south of here. Nice little spin, maybe very close to the southern tip of the Big Island here, and the rain is still coming into the Big Island. We don't really let up on the wind, and look, the center of circulation here by Saturday, according to this model, still bringing us some heavy rain. At that point, Maui's getting in on the rain as well, plus the winds. Other side of Maui, on the leeward side, at times you're going to have a downsloping wind, so you may actually feel a bit of a warming effect with some of the rain coming in. As far as the rainfall, the numbers have gone up compared to where we were yesterday. Yesterday, the models were calling for about 8 to 12 inches of rainfall on the windward side of the Big Island. Now, look what we've got here. Some models are now bringing it up to 2 feet of fresh rain for the Big Island. You take a look at places like Maui, you're going to be dealing with at least 8 to 12 inches of rain potentially, and then Oahu a little bit less. You're a little farther removed from the center of it, but you're still going to feel the effects of it as well. The winds will be picking up, and watch for these winds to pick up and be very, very gusty right into portions of the higher elevations of the Big Island as well.
2: Basically, no beach left in Seaside Park, New Jersey, after a nor'easter hit the shore this past October. It's something we're watching for as we have another nor'easter that is anticipated this upcoming weekend. Ocean researcher joined us from Rutgers University yesterday on Weather Command to talk about the cost and the impacts from beach erosion across New Jersey shoreline.
3: Mostly concerned about Back Bay flooding. Oftentimes we can see that there's a lot of attention paid to the Atlantic coastline, the ocean coastline, and it can be easier to not think about what will happen in the Back Bay behind the ocean in those barrier island systems. So I think it's important to really pay attention there, not only with the high tides we're expecting, but then the rainfall and the stormwater maybe not being able to run off. It's really the flooding on the Back Bay side. The nor'easters tend to push the water up with the wind and then the back-to-back storm tides up into those areas. And then when you have the stormwater inlets, which lay on our roads or the grates that people see when you're walking down the road on barrier islands, they get filled up with tide water, and therefore our stormwater no longer is able to drain back down them. So water just starts piling up in the roads. And that's what concerns me more on the Back Bay side.
4: After a system like this moves out, will there be replenishment projects that we see more of? I know that those are almost a constant. And what are we doing from a perspective of shoring up these precious beaches?
3: Yeah. So the Army Corps of Engineers usually works with our local coastal municipalities and the state of New Jersey to do the beach renourishment. And it's often done on a time schedule with agreements about how much has eroded over time. There's definitely a financial concern when it comes to how often you do beach nourishment, and a sand supply concern as well, making sure that there's enough supply of sediment to put back on the beaches. That's on the ocean side. On the bay sides, we see less beach nourishment happening, those back bay beaches. And so we also have to think about the coastal salt marshes and how well they're able to adapt to the changing conditions over time as well.
2: Yeah, it's a part of living along the shoreline. But going into this, the tough thing is the Jersey Shore, these barrier islands are very skinny.
5: Yeah.
2: And so when you have that back bay flooding, that's when, you know, you have so much water in the streets that you're kind of marooned. You don't have water in the houses per se, but you can't move anywhere.
5: And people forget about that part of the aspect because they're focused on what's happening on the Atlantic side. So a big part of the story that you need to be paying attention to, and we'll keep you updated as well. And here are the headlines we're tracking right now, sponsored by T-Mobile for Business. How about the Mid-Atlantic getting ready for a coastal flood threat? This nor'easter that's developing that we're watching is going to give us a persistent onshore flow. We've got the moon tide getting to the phase where we see a higher than normal tide anyhow. Plus, we've got about 7 or 8 cycles, different days where we've got the high tide coming in. Let's also talk about Polo, massive hurricane south of Mexico. It is funneling a ton of moisture to the southwest, and most of that directed to the state of New Mexico, portions of Colorado, and Texas as well. Second day in a row, the land of enchantment is under a 3 out of 4 flash flood threat level there. Then we talk about that weekend nor'easter. Guess what? There is a chance that some of this brings some gusty winds all the way to New England. It's a long-lived event. High pressure to the north is going to block this, so it's not like a quick-moving system. So we've got a lot to time out for you as far as timing and impacts. We've got all of that and more just ahead.
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0: strengthening overnight into a catastrophic Category 5 hurricane.
1: So many catastrophic aspects.
2: That's a top 10 storm on record.
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4: It is.
5: Brutal conditions right now. Intense hurricane force winds.
6: We're looking at the worst conditions that we've seen since it came ashore.
7: It feels like little pins and needles.
8: We need to be prepared. You know, the hardworking folks over here are saving lives.
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11: Good morning, and thanks for staying with us here on Fox Weather First as we prep for the first nor'easter of the season. This is going to be a big one, folks, especially in regards to the beach erosion and the coastal flood impact. We appreciate you staying with us this morning. I'm Bruna Merwin.
12: Hey there, I'm Craig Herrera. Yeah, remember, nor'easter really defined by those northeast winds, and that's really going to take a wallop on us. And we're seeing the chance for some significant coastal flooding because of the duration of this, several high tide cycles, and we're going into the moon phase where the tide is going to be higher than normal anyhow.
11: Yeah, we have a full moon coming up this weekend. So this developing scenario is unfolding right before our eyes. All the rain that we're tracking across the mid-Atlantic, that energy is going to shoot out towards the North Atlantic and develop our storm sometime tomorrow night.
12: Yeah, and then after that, we watch closely because as it meanders off the coast, high pressure to the north doesn't let it move very much. So the consistent onshore push means not only coastal inundation, but also the waterways, the inlets that are trying to release the waters are having a tough time doing it. So flooding potentially up across our bays as well.
11: Yeah, and when you have heavy rain expected for coastal areas in Massachusetts and that tidal flooding, the combo can lead to disastrous complications. So let's get you set here on, you know, the beginning of the day, Wednesday morning. Where do we sit with the latest here? I want to start that conversation with a live look outside, because many of you across the Mid-Atlantic might feel like you're already in it.
12: Yeah, no kidding. Rehoboth Beach, the camera's been shaking quite a bit this morning, as has been the camera at Wildwood, New Jersey. You're also looking at Maryland here. Lots of rain coming down. And to your point, Brady, you feel like you're in it, but you're not. Not yet. And when it does hit and it doesn't stop, you're like, oh, this was the storm. Because, again, it hasn't developed just yet.
11: There are still questions on the exact track. I mean, it's a coastal storm, has not formed yet. So just like what we were talking about with the tropical version of this, it all comes down to where is this storm actually going to go? Because that's going to change the impact in regards to how powerful the winds will be and how far spread the power outage risk is going to be, as well as the rain element. Now, the coastal element, guys, we're signed up for that. There's no way around this. The beach erosion with this storm is going to be a huge concern. Here's the scenarios to kind of iron out the impacts of rain and wind. Scenario one is a closer pass, and this is going to be a bigger deal for coastal areas of New Jersey and New England.
12: Yeah, and having said that, this one scenario has a little bit of a left turn, a little bit of a meander to the south, and then back around again, which means we don't get much of a break with those consistent onshore winds. That does mean that's why we've got several days of the high tides. Scenario number two takes it a little farther out and a little farther north. Mm-hmm. So New England in this situation would be an area to watch, especially places along the Cape. That consistent onshore north push for you will be dealing with some of the filling on the backside there. So that would be a concern for you, as well as I would say the northern half of Long Island. Long Island Sound will be feeling the effects of the north wind banking up against the northern portion of Long
11: Island. That sound water is going to come into the North Shore. Mm-hmm. So here's the play-by-play. We'll kick things off Friday night. At that point, we're still sitting across the northeast where we are right now. Windy, mainly dry. And then as we go throughout Saturday, here comes more wind, more of a rain impact. Most of the rain is actually right now looking like it's going to fall over New England. We'll get a taste of that for Jersey as we work our way through Sunday. But even Monday morning, the storm's right on top of coastal Massachusetts. Mm. So that really hones in the point that it's going to be the long duration of this event. Now, by Monday, these black lines, not as tightly compounded. The ridge of high pressure starts to give way early next week, which will reduce the pressure gradient. And that just means that the winds won't be as powerful on Monday, but it's still going to be windy. Here's the rain element. Right now, the heaviest rain looks to be for coastal areas in Massachusetts, because you guys stick out. Mm-hmm. Eastern Long Island is going to be in the same boat as well as down east Maine. So with this, you have to keep in mind that we have high tides pushing in a storm surge and then heavy rain falling from the sky. It all stacks up in the streets. So these low-lying areas between Boston, the Cape, and Rhode Island, look out for a flood potential. In fact, right now, we have a flood alert posted as we head into the weekend for coastal areas of New England.
12: Let's keep it going with the flooding concerns. High tides, large swells up and down the entire East Coast will be a concern. Certainly don't want to go watch these waves coming in. A lot of the beaches have been closed and will be closed. Plus, we don't have lifeguards. It's just downright dangerous. If you're going to watch, watch from a distance, if you will. We do have some energy moving over portions of the Appalachians this morning, as well as the Delmarva, really in through central portions of Virginia this morning. And we've had a couple of flash flood warnings that have popped up. The level one threat for the flash flooding extends into North Carolina. We had a flash flood warning there this morning. I do want to mention that quickly because it has since expired, but we have more rain in the forecast for you later today. This was including Buncombe County, which was affected heavily during Helene. Britta, you mentioned Lake Lure recently opened up.
11: They just had a soft opening.
12: Soft opening?
11: In April.
12: Yeah, and so...
11: So, you know, a lot of people have moved on mm-hmm. post-Helene, with the exception of people that were actually impacted.
12: Exactly.
11: If you go to North Carolina, they have not moved on. It is a brutal reality. So hard to see that flash flood warning this morning.
12: So scattered showers across our nation's capital all the way down into portions of Virginia. Let's talk about that consistent onshore wind. That will lead to the coastal flooding. Wind gusts, you know, these are gusts 40 to 50 miles per hour, but the sustained winds of 20 to 30 miles per hour for hours is something you're going to be like, I just can't let up.
11: We've already had consistent wind gusts between 20 and 40 miles per hour for 24 hours.
12: You're right, along the Jersey Shore.
11: I mean, that's the kicker here, it's the timeline.
12: Yeah.
11: Coastal flood advisories are up. That's for up to a foot of inundation. And these are for inlet areas. But the direct coastline and across the Chesapeake Bay area is where we have the warning. So that's up to 3 feet of water above normally dry ground. Any area that typically floods during a high tide cycle when we have a full moon, mm-hmm. avoid it.
12: Yeah.
11: I wouldn't even play with it because I guarantee you we're going to have water.
12: Yeah, and then not only that, the coastal inundation, but a lot of it goes up the rivers because the consistent onshore wind doesn't let the waters from the rivers and streams go back out
11: to the open waters. Yeah, a spot like Annapolis, we're probably going to end up with moderate flooding because nothing can drain out.
12: The Naval Academy, all the community that lives there, parts of the Potomac watching closely. And you talk about, let's not forget, the Outer Banks and how many homes we saw fall in the water last season. You got a consistent onshore push, big waves, a lot in the way of that water going up and over the highway. You could probably see that for Highway 12. Sometimes that gets covered with the water due to the consistent onshore push. All the way to Cape May, you got some big waves up to 12 feet off the water, off the beaches, rather, but closer to the coast. You're still talking 3 to 5 foot waves out there. Red flags are up along the North Carolina beaches as this week-long nor'easter takes shape. Fox Weather senior correspondent Robert Ray reports from Kill Devil Hills, North Carolina, as pounding surf and major coastal flooding threaten that area.
3: Big wave action here on the Atlantic. This is Kill Devil Hills on the OBX. And this is only going to get more visual and impactful. In fact, we could see waves up to 18 feet in the next day or so as the system, this nor'easter, actually fully forms. 40 to 60 mile an hour wind gusts here on a very fragile land. The Outer Banks, a strip, a barrier island that has just been battered by nor'easters and hurricanes since the beginning of its existence. And that is the problem. If you look at the houses that have fallen into the Atlantic in the past couple years, over 20 of them, and those were really destroyed because of erosion and storms that have come in. There were large beach fronts in front of these homes, but over the years, just could not take all of the storms and the erosion that has occurred, plus sea level rise. We cannot leave that out. That is a real deal. Now, this system that's coming in will likely compromise Highway 12. There will be overwash, unfortunately, and power outages could ensue. The entire I-95 corridor, as a matter of fact, is in trouble. About 78 million people in 13 states could have water pushing into communities. Travel could be snarled, and again, power outages. here in Kill Devil Hills on this big beach. Look, you see up here these berms. This is the protection for this part of the OBX. As a matter of fact, that's what they're trying to build down in Hatteras and Buxton. And they just started a $55 million project, Dart County did.
4: But what happens is these dunes and this beach are our levees. This is what we build. Where we were standing over there, there was a road.
3: Yeah.
4: Where we were standing there, there was water lines and cable and all that stuff. And so all that's gone. And we build these beaches so that that doesn't happen, to protect that infrastructure.
3: You build this stuff. It costs a lot of money. It takes time. And then all the storms that come in, let's say you get a direct impact of a hurricane or just a horrific nor'easter, it may wipe all that work away. Am I right?
4: It might. So what happens is we have to survey regularly to know how much beach is here, and we have to know what the erosion rates are going on here.
3: The question is this. You can't win this battle, but you can continue to fight it. Is that accurate?
4: What you're doing is you're mitigating oceanfront erosion. And you do that with everything you do in your life. You're mitigating some other problem. You have to have a highway that goes through a forest. Well, if you're going to get from A to B, then you have to do what you got to do to go through that forest. You build a bridge, you got to maintain it. So you can never win against Mother Nature, but you can mitigate it.
3: This is the first nor'easter of the autumn. And, you know, we haven't even hit winter yet. So we'll imagine what that's going to be like when the conditions are cold, and that's what we're normally used to seeing. Nonetheless, this is going to be very impactful. People should stay on guard, as this system is no joke. Sure, it's not a tropical system, but it's going to feel like one with the impacts. We'll have teams all up and down the I-95 corridor all throughout the weekend. I'm Robert Ray on the Outer Banks.
12: I mean, it's already started. Mm-hmm. You saw the winds that from his report out there. The winds have been consistent. It's been a stretch, and we have them right now. I mean, sustained 15 to 20 gusts, easily 20 to 30 at times.
11: And most importantly, the wind direction.
12: Exactly.
11: It's onshore.
12: Yeah.
11: So every time we hit high tide, we're already pushing water onshore. We do have a full moon cycle this upcoming weekend that will compound the impacts. But we have wave heights right now being reported right offshore, 9 to 10 feet. And so this is an area where there's one road in, one road out.
12: Yeah.
11: And once the water overwashes the highway, they have to use large construction vehicles to get the sand off of the roadway. And so this is a setup where we could have communities that are isolated and cut off for days on end. It's not a unique scenario that does happen with almost every nor'easter, but this go around, the duration is slightly longer, and so that separation might be longer, especially considering that we're just starting this. We have a lot more to get through. Here's a look at Duck Pier in North Carolina. Again, it's the combination of the storm surge that's coming in, but also the high tide, the fact that this is a full moon cycle as we work our way through this upcoming weekend. And we are expecting stronger winds.
12: Yeah, exactly. And a number of high tide cycles before we get to the end of this.
11: Mm-hmm. Well, in addition to our nor'easter, we also have our eyes on the Southwest. Storm tracker Corey Gerken captured this flooding video from northern parts of New Mexico yesterday. We have a monster hurricane off the coast of Mexico that, believe it or not, is throwing intense tropical moisture into New Mexico right now as we speak. We'll have an update on the flooding next on Fox Weather.

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1: Fox Weather's Ian Oliver, and today we're talking about ridge riders. These are powerful complexes of storms that can strike the same places in the summertime, day after day after day. Why is that? This all gets started with a strong area of high pressure. It's this big bubble or a dome of hot and stable air that parks itself across the south, and it can stay there for days or weeks. So what does that mean for you? It depends on where you're at. If you're stuck under the ridge, it's hot, it's nasty, it's muggy, and it keeps going day after day with little or no rain to provide relief. But if you head out to the outskirts or the periphery of this ridge of high pressure, that's where all the action is. Rounds of strong and severe storms repeatedly strike the same spots. That's what kicks up a flood threat. The rain, the thunderstorms, they ride right up and over that big area of high pressure. Meteorologists call that the ridge, and that's why the storms are called ridge riders. Fox Weather, weathering it together.
2: Welcome back. Thanks for staying with us here on Fox Weather First. I'm Britta Merwin alongside Craig Herrera this morning. Well, if you live across the Great Lakes in the Northeast, fall has arrived. And for our whole country, it technically has arrived. It started yesterday evening. But, man, that feel, it really takes your breath away after we've had a very warm, long stretch of summer heat, especially in the Northeast. I mean, gosh, we still had temperatures in the 80s last week. So right on cue, the surge of fall weather, it's a rush. And, of course, a nice change of pace. This morning, you want to make sure that you grab your jacket. And for folks that live in the Northeast, this is a huge buildup to our nor'easter this weekend. Did you know, by the way, that we have our first frost and freeze alerts being issued for the Great Lakes? Yeah, it's all because of this huge area of high pressure drifting in from Canada. So it's fighting against all this moisture that's actually, you know, the early seedlings of our nor'easter. It's pushing all that down to the south. And so we have this dry air that can really effectively cool off in the overnight. And Craig, the frost advisories, you know, they're up around the Great Lakes in northern New England. We have temperatures dropping to the upper 30s this morning.
3: Yeah, that's a bit of a chill this morning. Step outside, watching that. Maybe even tomorrow as well, because we haven't had that taste just yet. I know we're getting ready for fall and the changing of the leaves. Meantime, let's talk more about what we're dealing with, because these strong winds, cold air in place is changing things up.
2: Right.
3: Not only are the temperatures down, but you throw in some wind, it feels a lot colder than that.
2: And that area of high pressure producing this taste of fall is also why the wind is picking up.
3: Yeah.
2: Again, we have this developing nor'easter. So that relationship between these two very different areas of pressure creates the wind change. There's a look at the dry air. So again, you're going to notice that it is very crisp outside. And that dry air by Friday is actually going all the way down into North Carolina. So for areas that are dealing with rain this morning across Virginia, Maryland, and also North Carolina, you guys are actually going to turn very dry this weekend, while New England and a good chunk of the 95 corridor in the Northeast is dealing with this nor'easter. So a lot of things to track. Let's talk about the afternoon highs. 60s across the board. D.C. even looking at a high of 65 degrees
3: wow.
2: today. Again, we were in the 80s last week. So these temperatures, they're closer to what we would feel mid to late October for Virginia and North Carolina. We're in the 60s in early November. So this
3: wow.
2: is a very quick feel of fall-like weather across
3: Enjoy.
2: The East Coast.
3: And the Southwest is still getting soaked by so much moisture coming up from Hurricane Pola well south of Acapulco. In fact, basically the entire state of New Mexico is under a flood watch today. This video coming in from Lamy, New Mexico. Our storm tracker, Corey Gerken, capturing this. And watch how quickly these dry riverbeds turn into mini rivers. And that's what I've been talking about. This could easily even cut off some communities in some cases. Some of the roads go over some of these passes. The moisture is coming from way down south. And if you're wondering, why is it going specifically to New Mexico directly? A couple of reasons. Number one, strong upper level winds, and that also keeps the energy going through the overnight hours. Big high pressure right here also redirecting. So you've almost got like this one-way tunnel. And guess what's smack in the middle of that? That's New Mexico. New Mexico into portions of Colorado today. So we do have a level 3 out of 4 flash flood threat, Britt. It's the second day in a row. And today it covers a wider area of real estate for the state of New Mexico, but pretty much the entire state. One little exception here, not under a flood watch. It goes into El Paso, Texas as well.
2: Yeah. Oh,
3: heavy
2: look
3: rain.
2: At that moisture.
3: It just keeps coming.
2: just keeps on coming. Thursday and Friday, we do at least see breaks within the thunderstorms. And that's important. The problem with Thursday and Friday is that we'll have these hard hit areas. In fact, we had that flash flood emergency in northern parts of New Mexico yesterday. So we'll know where hot spots going to Thursday and Friday. Those will be the spots that are vulnerable that we have to monitor as we start to go from a constant fire hose, which is what we have today, and work our way to more of scattered showers and thunderstorms, something that looks a little more typical in terms of monsoon weather for the state of New Mexico. But there's the additional rain.
3: It's a lot.
2: We do still have a level 2 flash flood threat in place for Thursday for the majority of the state of New Mexico and also for parts of North Texas. It is providing a break from the heat. You know, we're in the 70s today. We'll see 80s return by the end of the week because, of course, we'll see some sunshine mix in. But there's a look at all that moisture streaming up from the south.
3: You worry about also Ruidoso. You got burn scar areas in and around the area. Again, it's not just the burn scar areas with this much moisture. It's pretty much every
2: anywhere
3: location.
2: Can flood.
3: Absolutely.
2: Yeah.
3: And there's so many mountains. We've talked about the Sacramento Mountains, San Miguel Mountains, the Sandia Mountains to the north. They're surrounded. All these valleys are surrounded by that. And all of the water just drains down whichever way it can, fastest way that it can.
2: And that's why mudslides, debris flows, they're so prevalent in this type of a setup. It's because of the mountainous terrain across New Mexico. Yeah. It's not like an open area in Kansas where water can spread out. It's going to be coming rushing down the hillside, which adds a danger element to everyone. Hurricane Polo is now a high-end Category 4. Polo rapidly intensified into a monster Cat 5 on Tuesday. It's the first storm since Otis to go through such extreme intensification. Otis hit Mexico directly head-on in Acapulco in 2023. Now, the storm is triggering a major flood threat across the southwestern part of the U.S. There's a look at the latest, again, a Category 4 hurricane. And it's likely that the peak is now behind us. But with that said, this still stays a very strong hurricane all the way through the beginning of next week. I mean, next week, we still have winds at 105 miles per hour. So this is a powerful storm. It's kicking up the surf. Thankfully, it's remaining offshore without a direct landfall, but close enough that we have tropical storm winds that are expected across the Mexican coastline. That's why the warning is up by the Mexican government.
3: I tell you what, with all of that high terrain there, you're going to be dealing with or hearing of flash flooding, probably mudslides, debris flows, all of it. This one is interesting. I saw this morning, the pressure here dropping to 892 millibars, second strongest hurricane ever recorded in the eastern Pacific behind Hurricane Patricia back in 2015. This is making huge headlines. The pressure for that was 872 with Patricia. Yeah. We don't see storms of this magnitude, this intensity in the eastern Pacific often. And that's a major concern because it is kind of close to Mexico.
2: It's farther out in the Pacific. You're talking about typhoons.
3: Right.
2: Usually, in terms of tropical systems, a typhoon has a higher potential of holding a much deeper pressure, a lower pressure value than an eastern Pacific storm.
3: Yes.
2: But there you have it. Crazy scenario. I mean, gosh, you go from a tropical storm to a full-blown hurricane in about a 12-hour window.
3: Kind of like Otis did.
2: Yeah, exactly. We're just lucky that this time it's not a major landfall.
3: Right.
2: Otis went through a very similar process to this in the dark of night.
3: Exactly.
2: And then folks in Acapulco woke up to a landfalling Cat 5 when they went to bed to just, oh, there's something out there.
3: Yeah.
2: So here's a look at the progression again, not calling for a landfall. It continues to move out towards the west. So it's very slow moving. We're talking about more than 36 hours of exposure to these conditions for coastal Mexico. Then we'll have to look at Baja. It's going to take a turn up towards the north. So Cabo San Lucas, you guys are expecting some rough surf. Thankfully, heaviest rain offshore, but enough moisture that we will see some heavy rain for coastal areas of Mexico.
3: And outside of Polo, the Pacific is still kicking in high gear. Hawaii is in the threat zone yet again. We've got some tropical moisture from Depression 15E headed right to the state. And right now, you heard it right, 15E has redeveloped southeast of the Hawaiian Islands, about 400 miles south-southeast of Hilo. Up to a foot and a half of rain is possible for the Big Island. This takes us all the way through Thursday. Strong gusty winds for the Big Island as well, especially as you go up in elevation. The winds increase by 30% as you go up. 90% chance of development in the next 2 days. Notice the explosion of the thunderstorms north and west here, Britta. Even if you watch those last images, starting to fill in on the backside there too. So this thing is in an environment where it is likely going to see some strengthening. It's missing a lot of the strong winds.
2: Yep. And as we work our way forward here, there is a pocket where we could see some strengthening.
3: Yeah.
2: We have gotten confirmations that if this turns back to a tropical storm, it will be named off of the Central Pacific list, yep. which the next name is NOLO. Mm-hmm. It would be our third named storm in the Central Pacific for the season alone. We are expecting that track to take it up to the north. So whether this turns into a tropical storm or not, the moisture is a huge deal for Hawaii. We've had multiple hits this hurricane season. Yeah. And also this past spring, they had multiple hits by Kona Lows.
3: Yeah.
2: So the whole island is drenched.
3: Yeah, for sure. And here's what we look at when we look at the future. You're going to start getting showers today, but tomorrow afternoon into Friday, Saturday, the Big Island's getting the brunt of it. Keep an eye down here.
2: Yeah, look at this.
3: Watch how close that is to the southern tip of the Big Island.
2: Just to put this in perspective, this is Saturday, 3 a.m. Hawaii time.
3: Exactly.
2: East Coast time. That is going to be, you know, Saturday, you know, late morning.
3: Yeah.
2: We're going to be having a massive nor'easter hitting the East Coast while we have a big threat for Hawaii mm-hmm. when it comes to heavy rain for the Big Island. So this weekend is jam-packed.
3: Yeah, the numbers have gone up, by the way, for rainfall totals for the Big Island. Yesterday, we were looking at about 12 inches, and we talked about the moisture surge down to the south, but now the center wants to go closer to here, if you will. The moisture has gone up, and you got orographic lift. All of that's going to come back down. We lost two homes due to a landslide with the last system that came through. So we'll also see some strong winds and some heavy rainfall here as we watch this right through the weekend.
2: And we want to thank you for staying with us here on Fox Weather First. Coming up next, we'll pivot back to our main story, the nor'easter that is developing off the East Coast.
3: Yeah, it does mean more in the way of beach erosion, very strong winds, and placement is still a bit of a question. So we're going to highlight what we know so far. Fox Weather First, we'll be right back.

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1: Good morning, and thanks for staying with us here on Fox Weather First as we prep for the first nor'easter of the season. And if you live in the Mid-Atlantic, you probably feel like you are very much in it. But yeah, we have a lot to get to. Thanks for joining us here on a Wednesday morning. I'm Britta Merwin.
2: Yeah, and I'm Craig Herrera. Yeah, especially portions of, say, Delaware. You're out there and you're like, man, we're already in it. What storm hasn't even formed just yet. We've got some consistent onshore winds. That's going to lead to some coastal flooding. But once we get into tomorrow evening and Friday, then we're in business. And then you will notice and you will say, oh, this is what we're talking about.
1: This is the main deal.
2: Right.
1: The problem is this storm is going to get pinned along the coast for days on end. So the coastal flooding and beach erosion impact of this could be significant.
2: Yeah, we'll also watch for the rain and where that could potentially fall. That will change, but portions of New England could see several inches. But let's get right to some of the cameras, because you will see some of these cameras bouncing around Rehoboth Beach specifically. Look at that camera. Old Glory blowing around like crazy all the way down to Dewey Beach. It's just one example. We've seen a lot of the cameras up and down the Jersey Shore also bouncing around. And Britta, I'll tell you what, it's been about 24 hours of consistent sustained winds, 20 to 30 miles per hour. And this is not even the main course yet.
1: Yep. And you'll notice that we got some rain in Winston-Salem, North Carolina. That's actually part of this. We have some energy that's moving across the Mid-Atlantic that will lead to the formation of this storm. The storm itself is going to be formed later tomorrow night, and then we are in it. So let's talk about what we know and what we don't know as of this morning. We're still ironing out the details of how close this track is going to be to the coastline, and that will change the impact when it comes to rain and also how strong the winds will be. You know, are we going to see a more widespread power outage threat as we go into the weekend? But the impact that will not change is the beach erosion, the coastal flood impact. Even if this is a little bit offshore, those things are still going to be there. And I think that likely by the time we get to the end of this, which is not until next week, that's going to be really the calling card of this storm. People are going to look at this and be like, oh my goodness, we just lost a lot of our beach.
2: And that's just it. It's the first one of the season. This is just the beginning of when nor'easter season really picks up. Scenario number one takes it very close to this tri-state area. It also makes a left hook back toward the tri-state area. So we'll get some significant winds with that. And most of the impacts will be from, say, New Jersey all the way up and through portions of southern New England. That being said, Britta, there's high pressure to the north that would keep it in place. Scenario number two pulls it a little farther out, and bigger impacts for places like New England. Scenario number one, by the way, is the one that keeps playing out over and over again in the models.
1: The tough thing is coastal areas in Massachusetts, because you guys stick out into the Atlantic, you're likely going to have some big time impacts no matter how close this storm tracks. We don't have any computer models that support a way offshore track where everybody misses out and we actually have a beautiful weekend and we're just dealing with big waves. Yeah. That's not being represented in the computer models. So it's really a question of how bad is this for the Jersey Shore and how bad does it get up as we move into coastal areas of New England. So here's the timing. Again, storm forms tomorrow evening. By Friday, we're watching this low move up from the south. There's a look at the core of this storm by Saturday morning. At this point, we still do not have much rain. It's all about the wind and the waves at this point. Then the rain starts to push in Saturday evening, and then we have the rain and wind element by Sunday. So any time that we run into where we have power outages and rain and active weather on the 95 corridor, that looks to be the weekend time frame.
2: That'll be tough for the Monday morning commute, too. As we continue to track this nor'easter,

0: up. The nearest buoy over in Barnegat, New Jersey, shows wave heights around 11.5 feet right now. We know they're expected to get bigger as we get into the peak of the storm, which for us is kind of getting into the weekend. But the winds are already picking up. The rain set to start in the next coming days. We're expecting the conditions to really deteriorate tomorrow. So today's really the last full day people have to prepare, people who live along the coast. And it's not just here in New Jersey, but really up and down along the Outer Banks and the Northeast. At the peak of the storm, some areas could see gusts over 60 miles per hour with huge waves and rough surf battering the coast. And it's not just the wind. We've got coastal flooding, beach erosion, dune damage, all concerns with this because the storm is set to linger for multiple high tide cycles. Here in Ocean City, the timing is interesting because just 2 weeks ago, the U.S. Army Corps of Engineers finished a major beach fill project, adding more than 1.6 million cubic yards of new sand to the beaches here to rebuild eroded beaches in Ocean City. That new wider beach is set to protect the homes, roads, and businesses behind it. But with days of pounding surf ahead, we could see a lot of that brand new sand either moved or eroded. I'm catching up with people on the boardwalk this morning. Some of them at this hour are runners saying they're certainly noticing the winds as they run in the north direction.
1: We were looking at the forecast and not real optimistic, but we saw this bubble, like this opening around Ocean City. So he's like, come on over. So we ran to the end with the wind at our back, and now we're running back to his house on 8th Street with the wind in our face. People are definitely nervous about this, the flooding, the coastal flooding.
0: That's the windy direction coming at you. There we go. More runners running into the wind, but they're getting after it early in the morning. Before the storm really peaks in the coming days, I think people realize maybe today is their last day without the active rainfall, which makes running almost impossible. But we're likely to talk to some folks here on the boardwalk this morning about maybe how they're making those preparations. We know officials have been telling people to bring things that are outside, secure them down so they don't go flying, become projectiles with the strong winds that we're dealing with, and then also move cars to higher ground, especially around those high tide cycles starting today. Guys.
2: Yeah. Now, Katie, I did want to ask you, have you heard from local officials any prep for possible power outages? You know, JCP&L and other power companies that work across the tri-state area, it can be a struggle because we got a lot of people in the state of New Jersey, and you have to do that pre-prep. So are those preparations being taken?
0: Yeah, we know that outages are a big concern with this one, especially with those strong winds already starting early. It's Wednesday and we still have days to go. So I think officials, knowing that this is a slow moving storm, are prepared for the possibility of outages and also letting people know to have supplies they need ready just in case we do end up with outages that last a couple days or more.
3: Yeah, Katie, with some of the electric vehicles, oftentimes they're told, take your car to higher ground. Are there structures nearby that have some parking lots? I'm not familiar with the specific beach, but you're going to want to take it to a structure if you can to park it up high, because the electric vehicles and salt water don't mix. You get fires from those batteries sometimes.
0: Yeah, there's a lot to think about with that. In terms of parking garage structures, not so much here in Ocean City. There's not a lot of tall buildings here, but you can get further inland. You know, people have been talking about bringing their cars to, you know, what they call the mainland. I mean, we are on the mainland, but just getting away from that waterfront location. Yeah. I was actually just thinking about how, you know, the last storm I covered was in Hawaii. Yeah. I feel much safer being here in New Jersey, knowing that we have a lot more land to move towards.
3: Yeah, that's true.
0: Compared to being on an island.
2: Yeah, you can get yourself to PA very quickly if you need to.
3: Yeah.
2: You know, Katie, we really appreciate the update. We'll check in with you soon. There's Katie Byrne reporting live in Ocean City, New Jersey.
3: Well, let's keep it with the flooding impacts. Those are a big concern. We're talking about some big tides. You heard her mention one of the buoys off the coast of New Jersey. Large swells as well up and down the entire East Coast. Feeling the threat for the concerns for coastal flooding, water inundation, all of it. We'll get to the flash flood threat real quick. We've got a level one for portions of North Carolina. That's where we had a flash flood warning this morning. This is the energy that's going off of the coast to Brita's Point, where we're feeling the impacts this morning with the rain there. Now, over into North Carolina, we had a flash flood warning early this morning. I want to bring it up just because we're going to get more in the way of rain in this region once we go through this evening. It does include areas that were affected by Helene. This would be south of Sewanee-Enola. Lake Lure just opened up recently, soft opening. They received 5 inches of rainfall, high terrain. Some of the rain this morning

0: along. Baltimore, D.C., and Richmond has slowed down a little bit, but we still have some to contend with. Now, let's get to the impacts, because these consistent onshore winds are just going to drive the water up against the coast, up against the beaches. You factor in how long this is going to take us, right into the weekend, perhaps into Monday. Britta, how many high tides do we go through? Two a day, yep. And you've got several days of it.
1: Yeah, do watch out for the wind shift.
0: Yes.
1: So for the Mid-Atlantic, that's actually happening this weekend. That doesn't mean that the coastal flood threat is gone, but you'll notice flooding in different parts of town, because mm-hmm. as the winds move offshore, as the storm lifts to the north, you have Back Bay flooding.
0: Yeah.
1: And sometimes that can cut off some of these smaller communities at the coast because the streets have taken on a couple feet of water. You can't get it out. Coastal flood warnings are in effect as of right now, so please just avoid those areas that typically would flood during high tide. I guarantee you're going to see water starting to be an impact for this evening's high tide. Craig just circled the winds. We have 35-mile-per-hour wind gusts right now. And we don't even have the storm yet.
0: No. That's just it. And those winds are going to keep pushing all that water well inland. So you're talking about the Potomac, a lot of the rivers that well inland. You're going to talk about the Naval Academy in Annapolis, and everybody who lives there and all the communities along the rivers are watching closely because the water's trying to drain, but you've got something pushing it right back in. It's the wind. And take a look at some of these wave heights for the Outer Banks. The big concern, Robert Ray's on the Outer Banks reporting there since yesterday. He'll be there again today. Tons of homes that fell into the ocean just last year, and a lot of the beach has just been eroded. It's been taken away from all of these storms, from hurricanes that were off coast, from nor'easters. So we watch for the beach erosion potentially there today, too.
1: The wave heights are going to be huge.
0: Yeah.
1: I mean, Katie was just saying how there was a wave off of Barnegat mm-hmm. that came in over 11 feet.
0: Right.
1: And so as this storm develops tomorrow night and that low pressure starts to drop, the wave energy is going to increase. So we already have a high surf advisory for the Jersey Shore down into the Delmarva, mm-hmm. rip current statements out for the South Shore of Long Island. I also enjoy looking at waves, so I get the draw, but yeah. please do so responsibly. Give some buffer so there's a safety element there. Here's a look at the evolution. So again, you know, tomorrow morning, we still don't have the storm. We still are just dealing with that heavy rain across the Mid-Atlantic. Then we'll see that energy transfer and the formation of our nor'easter by Thursday night.
0: Well, heavy rain triggered flash flood emergency. This was in Mora County, northern New Mexico yesterday. This is video showing it. That deep plume of tropical moisture hundreds of miles away from New Mexico is setting the stage for yet another day of potentially significant flash flooding across the land of enchantment. This moisture, again, coming from Hurricane Polo, it exploded into a Cat 5 hurricane and has now weakened to a Category 4, but it is still a high-end Cat 4 storm. Bucks with the First. We'll be right back.

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1: Hey, I'm Ari Sarsalari, and today we're talking about flooding. You know, flooding is one of the top weather-related killers in the U.S. every year, which is why it's important to know the different types of flood alerts issued by the National Weather Service. So you have flooding and flash flooding. Regular flooding is when a body of water like a lake, a river, a creek, or a stream overflows onto dry land. Now, these types of floods typically don't have rushing water. A flash flood happens when heavy rain causes a big, fast rise in water levels. Now, flash flooding typically doesn't last that long, but it's so dangerous because of that rushing water. It can easily sweep away debris, vehicles, and even people. You never want to be unprepared for flooding, so make sure to download that Fox Weather app to stay up to date with the latest weather alerts. Fox Weather, weathering it together.
2: Good Wednesday morning to you. Welcome back to Fox Weather First. I'm Craig Herrera alongside Brett Merwin. In the Southwest, I wish we could get a break. Still getting soaked by moisture from Hurricane Polo. Yeah, that's a river, by the way. That heavy rain triggered a flash flood emergency. This in northern New Mexico, Mora County, just yesterday. The Mora County Sheriff's Office responded to a water rescue after that car was stuck in the floodwaters. Thankfully, both people inside were successfully rescued without incident. Now, these are scenes we could see time and time again, and it's not just near burn scar areas. It's the entire state. There's a huge stretch of moisture traveling all across the country and into the United States, into the state of New Mexico, the land of enchantment. We have strong winds aloft, and look at this little bend, and look where they're going, right to New Mexico. It's like a bowling lane, right? Because you have high pressure here, too, and that clockwise rotation around the northern hemisphere is all redirecting that moisture into the state of New Mexico. So for a second day in a row, we are at a level 3 out of 4 flash flood threat for a good chunk of the state of New Mexico today. We got a lot of high terrain, and a lot of that high terrain means all of that rain that's coming down funnels right down into the lower lying areas. And the lower lying areas, it's a high desert. Las Cruces and El Paso, you've got a lot of people who live in both of these cities, El Paso, Texas. I've got two universities, University of Texas, El Paso, plus New Mexico State. And then look here, south of I-40, this area here, this is more plains, not quite as high elevated. So you're going to see that water just kind of fill all the lower lying areas. Britta, when you talk about the north, man, we've got some heavy rain that's been moving over portions of Mora. And this is where we had that flash flood emergency. You would expect it in places where we had burn scar areas to the south, but that was not the case.
3: Yeah, to see this hot spot develop in the northern parts of the state kind of, you know, increases the concern, the urgency. So we'll look out for northern parts of New Mexico. That was a hard hit area yesterday. It's still statewide today, but as we go into Thursday and Friday, the thunderstorm activity is more scattered, a little more typical of a monsoon day, if you will, in comparison to this tropical fire hose that we had yesterday and what we're expecting today. Saturday is kind of the all clear day. Saturday rain chances are very minimal, and we can move forward from this, but a very tough day today.
2: And at that point, we will have added another 2 to 3 inches of rain widespread, a couple of spots, 3 to 5. So the flash flood threat tomorrow is a level 2 out of 4. It includes southern New Mexico, and it goes into the Texas panhandle as well as the Oklahoma panhandle as well. Southern New Mexico getting in on a lot of the heavy rainfall, and we'll watch this especially for some of the high terrain where we've got a lot of mountains. Remember, these mountains go anywhere from about 10 to 13,000 feet up in the air. So, Britta, we're not out of the woods just yet, and we'll watch this through the weekend.
3: Fox Weather is your hurricane HQ, and all eyes are glued on the Pacific. What a season we have had. But we're tracking Hurricane Polo. It's actually what is creating the flooding mess across the desert southwest that we were just covering for New Mexico. And this storm is massive. We're talking about rapid intensification. We went from a tropical storm to a full-blown hurricane in about 12, 18 hours. Also, looking at the stats with Polo, this is one of the strongest storms that we've tracked in 2026. So here's the latest from the Hurricane Center. Winds at 155 miles per hour. So the peak of Polo is possibly in the rear view. With that said, this is still a powerful Category 4 hurricane that's right offshore. It's going to stay right offshore. Even by Saturday, we still have winds at 140 miles per hour. So imagine a Cat 4, Cat 5 hurricane just a couple hundred miles off of the East Coast. it would be a huge deal, and it is a huge deal to Mexico. We do have tropical storm warnings out. So again, those hurricane force winds not reaching the shoreline, but tropical storm force winds, hurricane force wind gusts, that is possible for coastal areas of Mexico. Here's a look at Polo and the stats. So the strongest storm we've ever tracked in the Pacific is Patricia. That was a just monstrous hurricane in 2015. Look at the pressure. 872. So Polo got down to 892. So it really shows you the strength and, unfortunately, the powerful quality of these hurricanes that we track across the Pacific. Extreme rapid intensification, again, from the 21st to the 22nd, a 24-hour window. We go from a tropical storm to a full-blown Category 5 hurricane. Where do we go from here? Well, we know it's going to remain offshore. Again, heavy rain and thunderstorms still in the forecast for coastal areas of Mexico. The bigger issue is going to be the massive impact to their coastline. Powerful waves. It does turn away from the shore as we get to Friday. So a little more separation. And that's what Mexico needs. And that's what's going to lead to some improvements as we go into the weekend. Heaviest rain will remain offshore. But again, we still have rain in the forecast for Mexico. If you do have travel interests, even this weekend, let's say you were planning a vacation to Acapulco. This, unfortunately, will be something that you have to encounter as we work our way through this upcoming weekend.
2: What a mess. And it's not the only area that we're watching in the Pacific. We've been have active season so far, my friend. Let's take a look at what we've been dealing with, because we continue to watch all that's been going on, especially over portions of Hawaii. So Hawaii, now 15E, is a tropical depression, and it's an environment where we could see further development. And look how close it is to Hawaii. It's about 600 miles south-southeast of Hilo, Hawaii. It's in a place with, it's got very warm waters. The stronger hostile winds are well to the north, so that's working in its favor. Some of the moisture is also just filling in. We're seeing explosive thunderstorms on the western and northern side of the storm, and that's pushing all of the dry air out, because there's dry air to the north. But as these storms spill in, it's like adding a humidifier to a room. You add more moisture to the room, kind of what this is doing on a grand scale, if you will. The Fox exclusive tropical threat model. This is impressive and so important to note, because now we're on the higher end of seeing development south of Hawaii. The cone would take it. You notice the big island is within the area where we could see potentially perhaps a direct impact or a landfall even. We're very close to the southern tip of the big island. So we do have some flood watches in place for most of the islands, the eight main islands, I should say. The rain picks up today. It gets more impressive once we go through Thursday and Friday. This is 3 o'clock Thursday. There's the big island. Watch what happens for a 12-hour period. You're getting the consistent rain. Now, keep an eye down here. You're starting to see the center of circulation potentially get close to the southern side of the island. 3 o'clock Friday afternoon, heavy rain slamming the windward side of the island. 3 o'clock, 12 hours later, it's still coming. And look where the center is, close to the southern tip. If this all pans out, we were watching this closely to see what happens with the big island. As it passes, you got some strong downsloping winds. So some of you may actually feel the heating effect as the winds come down to the mountains and heat and compress and warm us up. In the meantime, the higher elevations could see some very strong winds. Rainfall totals have gone up compared to where we were yesterday. We're seeing now possible catastrophic flooding where we could see 12 to 18 inches of fresh rainfall for the Big Island. The rest of the islands could be dealing with 6 to 12 inches of rainfall here.
3: And coming up at 9 a.m., Fox Weather Hurricane Specialist Brian Norcross joins Weather Command. You'll want to hear his exclusive analysis of this looming threat for the Aloha State. Stay with us here on Fox Weather. We'll be right back.

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1: Good morning and welcome inside Fox Weather First. A busy day here. We have our developing nor'easter, the first one of the season. And wow, it's kicking off with a lot of ferocity. This is going to be a wallop for folks that live across the East Coast. Thanks for staying with us this morning. I'm Britta Merwin.
2: Hey there, I'm Craig Herrera. Yeah, so much to break down as far as impacts and the track itself. We don't actually have the storm just yet. But what we know is this is going to be a long duration event for us with consistent onshore winds that's going to lead to coastal flooding. Then by tomorrow, tomorrow afternoon into Friday, we'll see where this develops and then where it wants to go.
1: Yep, because there's still questions. How close is this going to be to the East Coast? That, of course, can change impacts like rain and also wind, but it does not change the surf impact. The coast is going to get chewed up. There is a live look at Rehoboth Beach. Man. If you're in Delaware this morning, you feel like you're already in it.
2: Right.
1: I mean, you have a northeast wind at 30 miles per hour with rain.
2: Yeah.
1: That screams nor'easter right there.
2: And this is just, I guess, if you will, we're not in it. The taste of what's to come. But when you think about this, Britta, some of us have been experiencing strong winds for 24 hours already. And then we're going to go through this probably till Sunday or Monday.
1: Yeah, the duration of it, very concerning
2: because
1: our beaches are going to have to take that onshore breeze wind for days on end.
2: Right.
1: Here's the overview, folks. The storm itself is going to develop tomorrow night. And again, at that point, that will iron out the details of how close this graze is going to be. Of course, the closer the storm is to the coast, the bigger the impact will be with the wind. So you can prepare for worst case scenario. I would say prepare for wind gusts between 60 and 70 miles per hour, which can lead to power outages. But as we mentioned, the coastal impact, that is nailed down. We are left with the reality that we have days of intense winds.
2: Yeah, scenario number one takes it, this has been kind of favored by the forecast models, if you will, takes it close to the southern portion of New England, the tri-state area, makes a little left turn toward the coast, and then back around. And then, because we have high pressure to the north, it sits there for a while through the weekend and into Monday. You talked about the prolonged wind event. If you lose power, crews may not be able to get up there for some time to turn power back on.
1: They got to wait for the winds to die down, and that could be a problem with scenario number one.
2: Right.
1: Now, scenario number two, definitely a better solution for the Jersey Shore. Unfortunately, for coastal areas of Massachusetts, both scenarios are bad for you. We're likely going to have some power outage issues for coastal Massachusetts, no matter what, because you stick out into the North Atlantic. In this type of a scenario, though, we would have to look out for down east Maine. And we just hit peak foliage.
2: Yeah, I was just thinking that.
1: A storm that takes scenario number two could be a huge impact for a place like Acadia National Park.
2: It's tough because a lot of the foliage reaching peaks, those, some of those leaves have fallen or about to fall out. So those could likely fall into gutters and drains, and that would lead to more in the way of flooding. Taking a look at this is more of scenario one, if you will, with the European model and what we've been seeing consistently. Saturday, look where it is. You're close to Nantucket. In fact, Nantucket, the Cape will be dealing with a big, big weekend into Monday as well. There's that left hook that Britta just highlighted into Sunday. And then at that point, we start to see the rain make it well inland. But the wind is still with us at that point.
1: And on Monday, the storm is still here.
2: Yeah.
1: We have to wait for that high pressure system to back out to allow the storm to exit.
2: Let's continue with the coastal flooding impacts. We got high tides coming in, large swells up and down the eastern seaboard. That's going to fuel this threat. You're looking at Pine Knolls shores in North Carolina. North Carolina, the Outer Banks, watching closely this morning, tomorrow, the day after. We do have a wave of energy that's going to be part of the nor'easter that's swinging over through portions of North Carolina. And we have had a couple of flash flood warnings, one in Virginia and a couple in into North Carolina. Notice what's happening. This is bringing rain today. We will have more of it over the higher elevations of North Carolina, East Tennessee today. I worry about some of the flooding potential there. We had a flash flood warning early this morning, southeast of Asheville, south of Boonville. It was including an area that was affected by Helene, Lake Lure, and some of these locations here. The flash flood warning has expired, but the 12-hour totals ranging from 3 to almost 8 inches of rainfall on high terrain and more in the forecast later today. So watching those areas later today. Our nation's capital, I-95, all the way down to Richmond, has been dealing with the rain. Now let's talk the waves and the solid onshore wind. The consistent winds, 20 to 30 with gusts 50 to 60, is going to be a problem for us.
1: Yeah, it is. It's going to push all this water onshore. So the wind impact is a double-edged sword. You have to worry about the power outages, but the wind is what is also responsible for really bringing in the coastal flood impact. Mm-hmm. Look for the wind shift. It'll be different depending on where you live, but that will increase your Back Bay flooding threat. There's the coastal flood advisory up through today. We do have a coastal flood warning through Friday morning. So every time we go to a high tide cycle across the mid-Atlantic and the Northeast, just be on the lookout because high water will set in and whatever floods will stay flooded for hours.
2: Yeah. Look at Virginia Beach, a gust to 41 right now, Northeast, Wallops Island 36, Ocean City 37. Our own Katie Byrne has been in Ocean City, New Jersey, bringing us updates. Robert Ray, senior correspondent in the Outer Banks. The river streams and creeks will also have a problem releasing the water that's trying to make it out into the bays and into the ocean because of a constant onshore push. Look at Annapolis. I mean, you're well inland, but you're close to the end of the Potomac.
1: The natural low tide experience will not be able to happen because of this onshore push. Looking at the Outer Banks, we're expecting 8 to 12 foot sets. For the surf heights, about an inch to maybe half an inch of rain. So again, the bigger impact for the Carolinas will certainly be the wind and the surf and the coastal beach erosion. Mm-hmm. Speaking of the wave heights, they only increase as we work our way through tomorrow because the storm's developing. So as the pressure inside the storm drops, which will be happening during the day on Friday, guess what? The wave heights will respond by going up. And we do have a high surf advisory out for coastal areas of Virginia, Delaware, the Jersey Shore, and a rip current statement out for Long Island. So if you go out to look at these waves, give it space.
2: Lots of space.
1: I mean, they're going to be spectacular, but you just want to make sure that you're safe.
2: Here are the higher elevations we just highlighted for that flash flood warning we had early this morning. Look at the rain that's coming through later
1: tonight.
2: Yeah, and it's not only this afternoon and evening, 9 o'clock to about 3 tomorrow morning. We may have some rain in these areas that were affected by Helene where we're still recovering. So please be aware of that tonight. Make sure you have ways to get notified for flash flood warnings that may pop up. And red flags are up and down the North Carolina beaches as this week-long nor'easter begins to take shape. Fox Weather senior correspondent Robert Ray reports from Kill Devil Hills, North Carolina, that's getting pounded by surf and major coastal flooding. That's a big threat for that area.
3: Big wave action here on the Atlantic. This is Kill Devil Hills on the OBX. And this is only going to get more visual and impactful. In fact, we could see waves up to 18 feet in the next day or so as this system, this nor'easter, actually fully forms. 40 to 60 mile an hour wind gusts here on a very fragile land. The Outer Banks, a strip, a barrier island that has just been battered by nor'easters and hurricanes since the beginning of its existence. And that is the problem. If you look at the houses that have fallen into the Atlantic in the past couple years, over 20 of them, and those were really destroyed because of erosion and storms that have come in. There were large beachfronts in front of these homes, but over the years, just could not take all of the storms and the erosion that has occurred, plus sea level rise. We cannot leave that out. That is a real deal. Now, this system that's coming in will likely compromise Highway 12. There will be overwash, unfortunately, and power outages could ensue. The entire I-95 corridor, as a matter of fact, is in trouble. About 78 million people in 13 states could have water pushing into communities. Travel could be snarled, and again, power outages. Here in Kill Devil Hills on this big beach, look, you see up here these berms. This is the protection for this part of the OBX. As a matter of fact, that's what they're trying to build down in Hatteras and Buxton. And they just started a $55 million project, Dart County did.
4: But what happens is these dunes and this beach are our levees. This is what we build. Where we were standing over there, there was a road.
3: Yeah.
4: Where we were standing there, there was water lines and cable and all that stuff. And so all that's gone. And we build these beaches so that that doesn't happen, to protect that infrastructure.
3: You build this stuff. It costs a lot of money. It takes time. And then all the storms that come in, let's say you get a direct impact of a hurricane or just a horrific nor'easter, it may wipe all that work away. Am I right?
4: It might. So what happens is we have to survey regularly to know how much beach is here, and we have to know what the erosion rates are going on here.
3: The question is this: you can't win this battle, but you can continue to fight it. Is that accurate?
4: what you're doing is you're mitigating oceanfront erosion. And you do that with everything you do in your life. You're mitigating some other problem. You have to have a highway that goes through a forest. Well, if you're going to get from A to B, then you have to do what you got to do to go through that forest. You build a bridge, you got to maintain it. So you can never win against Mother Nature, but you can mitigate it.
3: This is the first nor'easter of the autumn, and you know, we haven't even hit winter yet. So we'll imagine what that's going to be like when the conditions are cold, and that's what we're normally used to seeing. Nonetheless, this is going to be very impactful. People should stay on guard, as this system is no joke. Sure, it's not a tropical system, but it's going to feel like one with the impacts. We'll have teams all up and down the I-95 corridor all throughout the weekend. I'm Robert Ray on the Outer Banks.
1: So let's take a look at the current conditions across the Outer Banks. It's a live look at Nags Head, North Carolina. This is the road in and the road out. So, again, they've pushed the sand up on the side that faces the Atlantic to try and give a little bit of a buffer. But eventually what will happen is this road gets washed over. And then once the water disappears, well, guess where the sand is? It's on the road. Northeast wind, by the way, in Nags Head at 30 miles per hour. So the winds, they've been there for more than 24 hours at this point. So we're already starting to see the waves pick up. We have a 26-mile-per-hour wind gust at Hatteras right now. Kill Devil Hills is at 24. So this time of year, it's mainly locals. But if you do have a vacation plan this weekend, be careful, because if you're not used to the area, communities get cut off.
2: Oh, for sure.
1: And they can get cut off for days because the road gets washed over.
2: The next high tide, by the way, 5:54 p.m.
1: 11 feet.
2: Wow. It's crazy. And look how close it is to the water. Yeah, exactly.
1: Right offshore.
2: Next high tide, by the way, is 5:54 for their location. They had one at 5:39. So I want to throw that out because each
1: day. Yeah, we've already been through the high tide cycle this morning, and it went well.
2: It went well.
1: I mean, Katie Byrne was saying she didn't pass any flooding across the Jersey Shore this morning, but we'll start to see the impacts later today.
2: Yeah, especially since we got a number of high tides for the next several days. Obviously, you got two each day, and you go through 7 days of this. You can see how that's going to be a concern there. This is the tidal waters. You're taking two things into account to figure out what you're getting here. And notice some of the peaks as you go through the next several days. I don't know, 2.5 feet above?
1: Yeah, the blue squiggly line as the total water rise, but it goes up and down because it does account for the tide. Mm-hmm. The red line is what the storm surge is, which is anticipated between 2 and 3 feet. So that storm surge rides on top of the tide. So you can end up with several feet of inundation, and that's what we're expecting in this type of a setup.
2: Yeah, and that's just for one location, Duck. And look at the onshore consistent winds. You take a look at the bays on the opposite side of the bay waters. So southern portions of the Outer Banks will be dealing with the bayside getting slammed. Well, the other side of the, you know, that's a very small strand anyhow.
1: Yeah.
2: But you'll watch Highway 12, too, for possible maybe cut off or shut off here with that.
1: Well, in addition to this, we're going to have updates coming in from the southwest. Storm tracker Corey Gerken captured this dramatic flood video out of North New Mexico yesterday. Believe it or not, this moisture is because of a powerful Category 4 Hurricane Polo over 1,000 miles away. We'll have details on the Southwest next on Fox Weather.

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1: Fox Weather's Ian Oliver, and today we're talking about ridge riders. These are powerful complexes of storms that can strike the same places in the summertime, day after day after day. Why is that? This all gets started with a strong area of high pressure. It's this big bubble or a dome of hot and stable air that parks itself across the south, and it can stay there for days or weeks. So what does that mean for you? It depends on where you're at. If you're stuck under the ridge, it's hot, it's nasty, it's muggy, and it keeps going day after day with little or no rain to provide relief. But if you head out to the outskirts or the periphery of this ridge of high pressure, that's where all the action is. Rounds of strong and severe storms repeatedly strike the same spots. That's what kicks up a flood threat. The rain, the thunderstorms, they ride right up and over that big area of high pressure. Meteorologists call that the ridge, and that's why the storms are called ridge riders. Fox Weather, weathering it together.
2: Welcome back. Thanks for staying with us here on Fox Weather First. I'm Britta Merwin alongside Craig Herrera this morning. Well, if you live across the Great Lakes in the Northeast, fall has arrived. And for our whole country, it technically has arrived. It started yesterday evening. But, man, that feel, it really takes your breath away after we've had a very warm, long stretch of summer heat, especially in the Northeast. I mean, gosh, we still had temperatures in the 80s last week. So right on cue, the surge of fall weather, it's a rush. And, of course, a nice change of pace. This morning, you want to make sure that you grab your jacket. And for folks that live in the Northeast, this is a huge buildup to our nor'easter this weekend. Did you know, by the way, that we have our first frost and freeze alerts being issued for the Great Lakes? Yeah, it's all because of this huge area of high pressure drifting in from Canada. So it's fighting against all this moisture that's actually, you know, the early seedlings of our nor'easter. It's pushing all that down to the south. And so we have this dry air that can really effectively cool off in the overnight. And Craig, the frost advisories, you know, they're up around the Great Lakes in northern New England. We have temperatures dropping to the upper 30s this morning.
3: Yeah, that's a bit of a chill this morning. Step outside, watching that maybe even tomorrow as well, because we haven't had that taste just yet. I know we're getting ready for fall and the changing of the leaves. Meantime, let's talk more about what we're dealing with, because these strong winds, cold air in place is changing things up.
2: Right.
3: Not only are the temperatures down, but you throw in some wind, it feels a lot colder than that.
2: And that area of high pressure producing this taste of fall is also why the wind is picking up.
3: Yeah.
2: Again, we have this developing nor'easter. So that relationship between these two very different areas of pressure creates the wind change. There's a look at the dry air. So again, you're going to notice that it is very crisp outside, and that dry air by Friday is actually going all the way down into North Carolina. So for areas that are dealing with rain this morning across Virginia, Maryland, and also North Carolina, you guys are actually going to turn very dry this weekend, while New England and a good chunk of the 95 corridor in the Northeast is dealing with this nor'easter. So a lot of things to track. Yeah. Let's talk about the afternoon highs. 60s across the board. DC even looking at a high of 65 degrees
3: wow.
2: today. Again, we were in the 80s last week. So these temperatures, they're closer to what we would feel mid to late October for Virginia and North Carolina. We're in the 60s in early November. So this
3: wow.
2: is a very quick feel of fall-like weather across
3: Enjoy.
2: The East Coast.
3: And the Southwest is still getting soaked by so much moisture coming up from Hurricane Pola well south of Acapulco. In fact, basically the entire state of New Mexico is under a flood watch today. This video coming in from Lamy, New Mexico. Our storm tracker, Corey Gerken, capturing this. And watch how quickly these dry riverbeds turn into mini rivers. And that's what I've been talking about. This could easily even cut off some communities in some cases. Some of the roads go over some of these passes. The moisture is coming from way down south. And if you're wondering, why is it going specifically to New Mexico directly? A couple of reasons. Number one, strong upper level winds, and that also keeps the energy going through the overnight hours. Big high pressure right here also redirecting. So you've almost got like this one-way tunnel. And guess what's smack in the middle of that? That's New Mexico. New Mexico into portions of Colorado today. So we do have a level 3 out of 4 flash flood threat, Britt. It's the second day in a row. And today it covers a wider area of real estate for the state of New Mexico. But pretty much the entire state, one little exception here, not under a flood watch. It goes into El Paso, Texas as well.
2: Yeah. Oh,
3: heavy
2: look
3: rain.
2: At that moisture.
3: It just keeps coming.
2: just keeps on coming. Thursday and Friday, we do at least see breaks within the thunderstorms. And that's important. The problem with Thursday and Friday is that we'll have these hard hit areas. In fact, we had that flash flood emergency in northern parts of New Mexico yesterday. So we'll know where hot spots going to Thursday and Friday. Those will be the spots that are vulnerable that we have to monitor as we start to go from a constant fire hose, which is what we have today, and work our way to more of scattered showers and thunderstorms, something that looks a little more typical in terms of monsoon weather for the state of New Mexico. But there's the additional rain.
3: It's a lot.
2: We do still have a level 2 flash flood threat in place for Thursday for the majority of the state of New Mexico and also for parts of North Texas. It is providing a break from the heat. You know, we're in the 70s today. We'll see 80s return by the end of the week because, of course, we'll see some sunshine mix in. But there's a look at all that moisture streaming up from the south.
3: You worry about also Rio Doce. You got burn scar areas in and around the area. Again, it's not just the burn scar areas with this much moisture. It's pretty much every
2: anywhere
3: location.
2: Can flood.
3: Absolutely. Yeah. And there's so many mountains. We've talked about the Sacramento Mountains, San Miguel Mountains, the Sandia Mountains to the north. They're surrounded. All these valleys are surrounded by that. And all of the water just drains down whichever way it can, fastest way that it can.
2: And that's why mudslides, debris flows, they're so prevalent in this type of a setup. It's because of the mountainous terrain across New Mexico. Yeah. It's not like an open area in Kansas where water can spread out. It's going to be coming rushing down the hillside, which adds a danger element to everyone. Hurricane Polo is now a high-end Category 4. Polo rapidly intensified into a monster Cat 5 on Tuesday. It's the first storm since Otis to go through such extreme intensification. Otis hit Mexico directly head-on in Acapulco in 2023. Now, the storm is triggering a major flood threat across the southwestern part of the U.S. There's a look at the latest, again, a Category 4 hurricane. And it's likely that the peak is now behind us. But with that said, this still stays a very strong hurricane all the way through the beginning of next week. I mean, at next week, we still have winds at 105 miles per hour. So this is a powerful storm. It's kicking up the surf. Thankfully, it's remaining offshore without a direct landfall, but close enough that we have tropical storm winds that are expected across the Mexican coastline. That's why the warning is up by the Mexican government.
3: I tell you what, with all of that high terrain there, you're going to be dealing with or hearing of flash flooding, probably mudslides, debris flows, all of it. This one is interesting. I saw this morning, the pressure here dropping to 892 millibars, second strongest hurricane ever recorded in the eastern Pacific behind Hurricane Patricia back in 2015. This is making huge headlines. The pressure for that was 872 with Patricia. Yeah. We don't see storms of this magnitude, this intensity in the eastern Pacific often. And that's a major concern because it is kind of close to Mexico.
2: It's farther out in the Pacific. You're talking about typhoons.
3: Right.
2: Usually, in terms of tropical systems, a typhoon has a higher potential of holding a much deeper pressure, a lower pressure value than an eastern Pacific storm.
3: Yes.
2: But there you have it. Crazy scenario. I mean, gosh, you go from a tropical storm to a full-blown hurricane in about a 12-hour window.
3: Kind of like Otis did.
2: Yeah, exactly. We're just lucky that this time it's not a major landfall.
3: Right.
2: Otis went through a very similar process to this in the dark of night.
3: Exactly.
2: And then folks in Acapulco woke up to a landfall in Cat 5 when they went to bed to just, oh, there's something out there.
3: Yeah.
2: So here's a look at the progression again, not calling for a landfall. It continues to move out towards the west. So it's very slow moving. We're talking about more than 36 hours of exposure to these conditions for coastal Mexico. Then we'll have to look at Baja. It's going to take a turn up towards the north. So Cabo San Lucas, you guys are expecting some rough surf. Thankfully, heaviest rain offshore, but enough moisture that we will see some heavy rain for coastal areas of Mexico.
3: And outside of Polo, the Pacific is still kicking in high gear. Hawaii is in the threat zone yet again. We've got some tropical moisture from Depression 15E headed right to the state. And right now, you heard it right, 15E has redeveloped southeast of the Hawaiian Islands, about 400 miles south-southeast of Hilo. Up to a foot and a half of rain is possible for the Big Island. This takes us all the way through Thursday. Strong gusty winds for the Big Island as well, especially as you go up in elevation. The winds increase by 30% as you go up. 90% chance of development in the next 2 days. Notice the explosion of the thunderstorms north and west here, Britta. Even if you watch those last images, starting to fill in on the backside there too. So this thing is in an environment where it is likely going to see some strengthening. It's missing a lot of the strong winds.
2: Yep. And as we work our way forward here, there is a pocket where we could see some strengthening.
3: Yeah.
2: We have gotten confirmations that if this turns back to a tropical storm, it will be named off of the Central Pacific list, yep. which the next name is NOLO. Mm-hmm. It would be our third named storm in the Central Pacific for the season alone. We are expecting that track to take it up to the north. So whether this turns into a tropical storm or not, the moisture is a huge deal for Hawaii. We've had multiple hits this hurricane season. Yeah. And also this past spring, they had multiple hits by Kona Lows.
3: Yeah.
2: So the whole island is drenched.
3: Yeah, for sure. And here's what we look at when we look at the future. You're going to start getting showers today, but tomorrow afternoon into Friday, Saturday, the Big Island's getting the brunt of it. Keep an eye down here.
2: Yeah,
3: Britta.
2: Look at this.
3: Watch how close that is to the southern tip of the Big Island.
2: Just to put this in perspective, this is Saturday, 3 a.m. Hawaii time.
3: Exactly.
2: East Coast time. That is going to be, you know, Saturday, you know, late morning.
3: Yeah.
2: We're going to be having a massive nor'easter hitting the East Coast while we have a big threat for Hawaii mm-hmm. when it comes to heavy rain for the Big Island. So this weekend is jam-packed.
3: Yeah, the numbers have gone up, by the way, for rainfall totals for the Big Island. Yesterday, we were looking at about 12 inches, and we talked about the moisture surge down to the south, but now the center wants to go closer to here, if you will. The moisture has gone up, and you got orographic lift. All of that's going to come back down. We lost two homes due to a landslide with the last system that came through. So we'll also see some strong winds and some heavy rainfall here as we watch this right through the weekend.
2: And we want to thank you for staying with us here on Fox Weather First. Coming up next, we'll pivot back to our main story, the nor'easter that is developing off the East Coast.
3: Yeah, it does mean more in the way of beach erosion, very strong winds, and placement is still a bit of a question. So we're going to highlight what we know so far. Fox Weather First, we'll be right back.

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1: Welcome to a new hour on Fox Weather. You're watching Weather Command. I'm Stephen Morgan.
2: Yeah, good morning, everybody. I'm Marissa Torres. Today marking the first full day of fall. Welcome to a new season, and right on time. We've got 78 million of you across 13 states on alert for this season's first major nor'easter.
1: We see this morning those pieces, they're coming together with a coastal low forecast to form tomorrow, and it's going to strengthen through the weekend. But even before that develops, coastal issues, they're already starting with a very strong onshore wind, and that's actually what we want to start with this morning. We're seeing that felt from North Carolina all the way into the Jersey Shore.
2: It's only going to get worse, so buckle up.
1: Yeah, live reports coming throughout the morning, but let's look live in Cape May, New Jersey, as well as Nag's Head, North Carolina, along the Outer Banks. We do have winds that remain a problem. Also some clouds, but those thick clouds, they're just a small slice of this complex forecast. Driving the rough weather right now is a tight pressure gradient. It's relentless. And that's already leading to some coastal flood alerts days before the worst of this nor'easter arrives. It'll likely be worse tonight as we approach high tide, but that'll only compound on Thursday and then Friday as this surface low develops. So through Friday, we're going to be watching this stretch of the eastern seaboard, really from Carolina Beach and Hatteras, notably the Outer Banks, with that northeast wind all the way up the Jersey Shore into New York Harbor, and then especially close to Massachusetts and southern New England as this low ultimately forms and brings with it some pretty heavy rain, too. But we're looking at wave heights that could reach over 12 feet. That coastal flood threat is going to peak with the Wednesday evening high tide cycle. So we're going to watch as the way this high tide plays out tonight will just be the beginning, but it will be the worst of the entire event that we've seen thus far. Obviously, we've been tracking these gusty winds on both Monday and Tuesday. That continues today. Very unique because you can make the argument that we have an area of low pressure that's already beginning to fill. And so what we have are these strong gradient winds. But I would make the argument, even with that low, if we did not have a high to the north, this gradient would not be as tight. So as a result of that high pressure and this low, we are feeling that onshore flow. We've had a recent wind gust in Virginia Beach. Look at that, Marissa. Out of the northeast to 44 miles an hour. Ocean City down to Wallops Island. We have sustained winds between 15 and 25 miles an hour. We're going to be going out to Katie Byrne live here in just a little bit. But already, through the day today, we have the coastal flood alerts up from the Chesapeake Bay all the way into the Jersey Shore.
2: Yeah, that wind direction, as you know, is so critical. So yep. You have the Atlantic-facing side, a lot of these beaches and these peninsulas. But you also have to watch the bays. We talked about this yesterday. There are a lot of these inlets that are so vulnerable to the flooding right around. And Chesapeake Bay would be one of the bigger ones. And Even as you head up the Jersey Shore, you have various inlets. Barnegat Bay, we were there for the beach house. That's one of the concerns that people around these areas know to look out for, and it's going to be a prolonged stretch of it. That's what makes it even worse.
1: And these coastal flood alerts, we treat them like any other alert. A coastal flood watch with a coastal flood warning. Coastal flood advisories aren't as heightened as the warnings go, but we're expecting that water above ground level, and this would be salt water. We're talking 1 to 3 feet inundation, or the farther north you get north of the Chesapeake Bay, it becomes more brackish. But that's going to lead to some problems. And really, the complexities of living along the shore, only people who live there really, really understand how when you have a persistent wind and what you would typically have during low tide, things are able to drain a bit easier. This persistent wind, we're not going to see that drainage happen. It's going to be a bit poor. And so that leads to some problems. We do have a rain threat, mainly focused through eastern Tennessee today, but the showers really aren't helping. A really unique look, pretty dynamic. This is the mid-levels of the atmosphere, Marissa. And as we'll talk about throughout the morning, the one thing catching my eye is this impulse that we have driving out of the plains. That is going to head toward the Atlantic later this morning into the afternoon. And already at the surface, we've got a weak low. That low is going to be energized by this piece of energy. So we're waiting on that to move in. Once it does, we'll be dealing with those impacts.
2: It's one of the final pieces that will ultimately determine how this low comes together.
1: Yep.
2: and it's one of the initial pieces that we need. So we watch into the rest of the week. The low will continue to strengthen and deepen. And you'll look, we already have some of those surf concerns, the higher surf, the elevated surf, not a good time to get into the water, especially considering rip current risk is going to remain elevated all the way through the weekend.
1: And with that energy that we're waiting through the mid-levels to develop this surface low, we really need to pay attention to the river levels, because those will be rising significantly. This is over the next 3 days. And when you get into major flood stage, there's nothing higher than major. So once we get into that territory, we're talking significant impacts that could last for a couple of days, certainly through the weekend as you head farther up the coast into New Jersey, eventually into southern New England.
2: Yeah, and we do want to take it up that I-95 corridor into New Jersey.

0: Yeah, let's bring in Fox weather correspondent Katie Byrne. She's live from Cape May, New Jersey this morning. Katie, good morning. Multiple hazards looking at what Cape May is up against. I mean, we got a wind advisory. It just kicked in at 6 o'clock this morning. That's going to take us into the day on Thursday. But how are conditions today?
1: I can feel it getting colder as the winds continue to pick up. I just put my vest on for the first time this morning and for the first time in 6 months, I think. So we're keeping our eye on the waves, too. You can see the white caps out there. A nearby buoy over in Barnegat, New Jersey, shows waves nearing 12 feet high at this point. They've been around 11 and a half, but we know they're getting taller and bigger, and they're likely to get even bigger as we get closer to the peak of this storm. Today is really the last full day to prepare for people living along the coast, with conditions expected to deteriorate tomorrow. And we're already feeling some of those strong winds, but at the peak of the storm, some areas could see gusts over 60 miles per hour with huge waves and rough surf battering the coast all the way from here in the northeast down to the Outer Banks. And it's not just the wind. We've got coastal flooding, beach erosion, and dune damage, all concerns with this storm lingering through multiple high tide cycles. Here in Ocean City, the timing is interesting because just 2 weeks ago, the U.S. Army Corps of Engineers finished a major beach fill project that we covered, and they just wrapped it up. They added a ton of sand, new sand, to rebuild eroded beaches here, and that new wider beach is designed to take the punch from storms like this, absorbing some of that wave energy and continuing to protect homes, businesses, and roads. But still, multiple days of pounding surf could wash some of that sand away. People here on the boardwalk this morning talking about that, also saying they're noticing those winds and getting a bit nervous for the days to come.
2: We were looking at the forecast and not real optimistic, but we saw this bubble, like this opening around Ocean City. So he's like, come on over. So we ran to the end with the wind at our back, and now we're running back to his house on 8th Street with the wind in our face. People are definitely nervous about this, the flooding, the coastal flooding.
1: Yeah, officials are warning people we've got multiple high tide cycles to focus on, including today's in terms of that flooding concern. So today's possibilities are minor, but then we get into the more moderate flooding potential Thursday into Friday. Officials are telling people here in Ocean City to move their cars to higher ground if they're in a flood prone area, and then also secure anything they have outside their homes that could become projectiles as we see these winds continue to pick up, guys.
0: One thing about it, you are in a different location than what I had said, because you're Ocean City, about 40 minutes away or so from Cape May. But here's the deal, Katie. The hazards, they remain the same, no matter if it's Cape May or Ocean City, New Jersey. So we just have to watch this thing develop and see what will happen. We appreciate the update. We got you all morning. We'll be chatting again. Katie Byrne for us in Ocean City, New Jersey. Thanks, Katie.
3: All right. And that nor'easter, as you know, Stephen, is going to be the main event. The main event, meaning we expect that low to deepen. And depending on which model you're looking at, this could be a very intense area of low pressure just off the coast. But this is going to be the main problem, especially as we navigate Friday and in through the weekend. But without a doubt, it's been gusty for some of you. Some of you have been dealing with the rain, especially if you've been south of Philadelphia through the Delmarva. But to the north, that high pressure that's contributing to this really tight pressure gradient, it's delivered some drier dew points, some crisp fall air, and below average temperatures. But as we get, again, into the rest of the week, the narrative is going to change for so many, especially for folks along the coast. So let's go ahead and dive into what we do have in the forecast for the Northeast, for the Mid-Atlantic. We'll go ahead and take a couple of looks outside. When we talk about where that low is, it's still off to the south. It's developing off the Mid-Atlantic. And as it continues to churn further to the north, we do have that proximity to the coastline that's going to be really important to watch. So I think we can go ahead and get into graphics if we're okay with that, guys, or we have a live look, whichever one we want to do. But either way, that would be our nor'easter, and that's what it's expected to look like as you get into Saturday and Monday, and then it's going to be lingering. A live look outside into Boston, that's a look at the Charles River at the Zakim Bridge. Sun is shining, and if you've been in Boston, New England has had some beautiful weather, a mix of sun and clouds, mostly sun, compliments of that high pressure, and temperatures that have been in the 50s and 60s, but perhaps much chillier overnight. We are going to pay close attention to Boston, to Massachusetts along the coast, as well as Rhode Island, where right now it's looking like we could have some of the heaviest rain and some very strong winds given the newer track of what we're looking at for this nor'easter. Again, still some uncertainty, but we do have some things to take a look at. There's that high pressure that we're watching. Here comes that area of low pressure off the coast. Again, we're watching some energy to come in from the west out of the Ohio Valley, even tapping into some moisture from the south, some tropical moisture.

0: moisture, all that getting brought into this nor'easter. You get a really tight gradient as the low continues to deepen and strengthen, and a very high area of a strong area of high pressure to the north. So that's the gradient that's going to help deliver even stronger northeasterly winds. When you look at that energy heading east and how it all phases together, you also have this orientation of the jet stream. The orientation of the jet stream does give it that area of low pressure to the ability to tighten up, to deepen and become a little bit more intense. And depending on when perhaps this low gets cut off, it's going to help bring it further to the west. So we want to delay that, but at the same time, this is either we're looking at bigger impacts for, let's say, the Jersey Shore and in through portions of the Delmarva, or perhaps it's further north. So, Stephen, I'll go ahead and bring you in, because there's a lot of things we do know and some things that are coming into better focus, but also mm-hmm. still some uncertainties when you talk exact track. So we know we're going to have a low. We're going to have a nor'easter.
1: Right, right. But we know that coastal systems, if they move just a little farther to the east, away from land, those impacts drop off dramatically, especially in this case. We're not talking about a system that has to be in a certain location for some areas to see snow, or maybe it's just a cold rain. This is really a wind impact driven forecast. Mm-hmm. So if this low is a little closer in ways, you can actually kind of look at it as if it were a tropical system, that those stronger winds would be closer to the center, depending on where that low ultimately tracks. But this one scenario would be worse news for where Katie Burns at, worse news for New York City, because it would track a little closer. What we've seen, though, this morning is a trend closer to scenario two, aligning more with this, which means we could have a really rough weekend in Boston.
0: Really rough weekend. And looking at the Cape and the islands, that wind coming down out of the north-northeast is incredibly damaging to any of the shoreline when it comes to beach erosion and coastal flooding potential. So when we look this morning, the European model has been pretty steady in terms of the strengthening of this low. Positioning's been a big talking point. Even the GFS shifting just a little bit. But I think when we look at that trend of an eastward movement of about 200 miles, that's a dramatic shift.
1: It is.
0: Away from the coast, which is great news for some people.
1: And that's just the euro. Yesterday, when we were looking at the solution of even this thing making some sort of push on shore, that was the euro. So to see the European this morning shift east and align a little bit more with the American model, that would be reassuring for the beaches along New Jersey down into the Chesapeake. But let's not forget the fact that we already have the onshore flow. That's only going to increase this morning as that low, and tomorrow and Friday as that low develops. So while the track might be a little different, I think these impacts until Sunday remain largely the same.
0: Agreed. And I think now, you know, wind direction is so important, especially when you're getting off of the Atlantic facing side of a lot of the beaches and barrier islands. You have to look at the bays, and even a wind that's churning out to the east could cause some flooding. So that's a look initially at some of the rain totals that could be around half a foot. And that's also an update to the flash flood guidance from the WPC.
1: This is getting beefed up this morning, Saturday and Sunday, with now a slight risk, a level two threat for Boston and the surrounding suburbs and cities. So we stay on alert for this developing nor'easter. The Pacific, it just won't quit. On Tuesday, we had moisture from Hurricane Polo scooped up and slung into the southwest. Areas around burn scars in New Mexico already flooding, with more on the way. The powerhouse machine that's the Pacific, it doesn't end with Polo. Hawaii this morning now staring down a possible direct hit after a season of being swiped by hurricanes. What we're tracking for the Aloha State when Weather Command returns.

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1: Welcome back inside Weather Command this morning as we continue to track the latest developments in regards to a major nor'easter that's going to be brewing off the eastern seaboard. We're tracking rapidly deteriorating conditions off the shoreline, which is bracing for more intense surf, strong winds, and the potential for coastal erosion. This is a look at some of the impacts that we are going to be tracking through Thursday when we talk about wind gusts in excess of 60 miles per hour. Wave heights could also reach about 12 feet in some areas, and a coastal flood threat that's going to peak with the high tide cycle tonight ahead of that nor'easter developing tomorrow. So we're not done talking about the coastal flood potential and how severe it could be for so many of you from the mid-Atlantic all the way to Maine.
2: And Marissa, there's also something else we're not done talking about. In fact, we will be talking about this long after that nor'easter departs. Hurricane Polo, a big story out of the eastern Pacific. It made in ways history on Tuesday. And here we sit on Wednesday, and this thing is a very powerful Category 4 hurricane. It was a Cat 5. We had a special advisory yesterday. Winds maxed out at 180 miles an hour. And that was data retrieved from the hurricane hunters. It's been going through something called an eyewall replacement cycle, exactly as we would expect. It's moving to the north at 2 miles an hour. It is not moving much. And that's been the case for Polo over the past several days. Polo, with that remarkably low pressure of 892 millibars, when we talk about the strength, the intensity of a hurricane, we often are not referencing the winds, we're referencing the pressure. You have to go back to one of the most powerful hurricanes on the planet in 2015, Patricia. 872 millibars, Polo is now in second place. Will it get lower than that lowest pressure? Going to be really tough. It does look like Polo is as it expands, as it gets larger, it is going to still maintain major hurricane intensity, but perhaps not achieve those numbers that we saw, which were just eye-popping yesterday afternoon at 180 miles an hour. Tuesday night, last night, it was still up there, 175, but it has been weakening a little bit, but still teetering on that Cat 4, Cat 5 status. In fact, we could maybe see this thing go back to Category 5 status. If the winds are above 156 miles an hour, it would technically be Cat 5. This is showing Cat 4. But what we have to watch is the unique track that Polo will be taking eventually, Marissa. Polo could take a hook and move north a little closer to Baja California. That's by next Monday. So we're going to be watching it for several days.
1: We have a really active stretch out of the Atlantic and Pacific as we get through the weekend and into early next week. Want to talk a little bit more about Polo's impacts into the lower 48 being felt in a huge way, thousands of miles away in the desert southwest. This deep plume of tropical moisture, it's funneling into the land of enchantment, into New Mexico. And it is yet again setting the stage for another significant day when it comes to flooding. Some of the video coming out of Tuesday across New Mexico, about 6 inches of rain that's been reported in portions of the state. And we do have the potential to get another 3 to 5 inches in spots as we get through today and even into tomorrow. That moisture will lessen up as we get into Friday. But there are these chances today that if a storm sets up in an area that perhaps was inundated with heavy rain just yesterday or is also over a burn scar, that flood potential is greatly enhanced. This is a look at that moisture getting pulled up by that ridge of high pressure. You talk about how much precipitable water we're dealing with in the atmosphere. And right now, the National Weather Service out of Albuquerque has us at nearly 250% of normal. I mean, we are way up there. So a lot of opportunity to be able to tap into that moisture as we have an upper level disturbance ejecting out of the Baja Peninsula there. That's going to enhance that lift that we have across New Mexico as we get into today. And you can see just how intense that moisture is. And anytime you're looking at the jet stream, you're talking about winds at about 30,000 feet or higher. So the winds are very intense in helping steer a lot of this energy and moisture off to the north and east. You look into New Mexico now, we haven't had much relief. We've been dealing with a continuous moisture flow and rain threat for southern portions and even northeastern portions of New Mexico. That level 3 threat, it remains, and you can see it's right here under radar. This morning, if you woke up, we had El Paso under a flash flood warning earlier. A lot of the flood alerts that we had into the overnight hours and early this morning, they were allowed to expire, but I'm sure we'll see more. Even Albuquerque picking up a little bit of that rain, heavier rain, though, that's been really focused in on portions of areas to the south and to the east. That's a look at the flood watch, Stephen. And yet again, it is pretty much the entire state. In fact, it did expand a little bit from yesterday, where we have more of that area south of I-40 now covered in the flood watch, and a little bit more of Texas as well. And not forgetting you have into Colorado, Durango in a flood watch.
2: I noticed that, too. We said most of the state yesterday, and now it's almost the entire state, nearly all, just one county in extreme southeastern New Mexico. The rain has been intense, and that hose of moisture. I mean, it's clear that Polo has a lot of moisture to work with, but it also just has a ton of wind energy that we see it using in the Pacific. And that moisture, as the upper level winds have been able to scoop it up, today is another day where we could have some significantly heavy rain and maybe reports. I want to be as optimistic as possible. I think by tomorrow, things do begin to shift.
1: Yeah.
2: And we start seeing this rain begin to wrap up in New Mexico.
1: We have a drying trend.
2: Yeah.
1: Yesterday was a widespread day. Today should hopefully be a little bit better. And then again, by Thursday and Friday. That's a look at how much more rain we still have to come. And there were areas not too far from Santa Fe that were dealing with some of that flooding yesterday. But another three to five inches of rain, that's a lot for areas across the desert especially. And so you look towards Thursday, it goes down to a level 2, but actually it expands further into the Texas Panhandle and Oklahoma.
2: When we were looking at alerts yesterday, I mean, this was the only state, New Mexico, that had flash flood emergencies as a result of the heavy rain. And that trend might happen again today as more moisture moves in. It's all about where the heavy rain sets up. But you look at a forecast like Roswell, just because things might be improving on Thursday doesn't mean we're without. I mean, we're still hanging on to notes of this monsoon, right? You ingest moisture from a tropical system, and that just exacerbates, makes it so much worse. But Wednesday today, I think Ruidoso specifically, because last week I know we had some significant tragic flooding in Ruidoso. Yeah. We have another day where that could be heavy.
1: Yeah. I mean, Las Cruces had flood alerts this morning, heavy rain already over Alamogordo, and you could get another round. So a lot to pay attention to. Again, a drying trend we like to see, but be able to get those alerts to your phone should you have flash flooding going on near where you are.
2: Well, outside of Polo, believe it or not, the Pacific is still kicking into high gear. Hawaii now in the threat zone with moisture from Tropical Depression 15E heading toward the state. This is video from August 15th, because this season, Hawaii has just not been given a break. We've got up to a foot and a half of rain possible for the Big Island through Saturday. And this is a quickly evolving forecast. So let's bring in Fox Weather First host, meteorologist Craig Herrera, tracking this. A lot of semantics here when we look at the naming, because Tropical Depression 15E has been tracked for more than a week in the Pacific, had its origins in the Eastern Pacific. It's now in the Central Pacific, and the National Hurricane Center is saying it could be a hurricane by this weekend, Craig.
3: And Hawaii just can't get a break, my friend.
2: Right.
3: And by the way, since it's Central Pacific, to your point, we take a Central Pacific name, right, at this point. So we'll watch, because everything is working in its favor right now. And that means we're seeing some of these thunderstorms explode on the northern side of this, the western side of this. They're filling in on the backside as well. With the track keeping on that southerly trajectory, it has been working over the warm waters. And those warm waters, even though we've had a number of storms in and around Hawaii, plus the Kona lows in the spring, these storms haven't done much to upwell a lot of the water. Look at the cone with what we've got. The Big Island is now on the outer fringe of this. And we've seen in previous storms, including this year, the storm has gone right along the outer edge of the cone. Remember, it could be anywhere within that cone, and sometimes it goes out of it. Let's lay over some of the storms that have had recent impacts on the state of Hawaii. Lala was one that was very significant because it was south, but then when it traveled near Hawaii and the states, it ran parallel to the islands, the eight major islands, and that had huge impacts for every single island. Lowell had huge impacts, as we talked about the smaller islands as well. Now, what's working in its favor? Well, the stronger winds are well to the north. So as far as the hostile winds pulling this apart, not really going to happen. There was some dry air early this morning. It's starting to fill in. All those thunderstorms and those clusters that are erupting in and around the storm itself are pushing moisture out. Think of it like a humidifier. You put a humidifier into a dry room and you fill it up with more moisture, right? Kind of what's happening on a grand scale over portions of Hawaii or outside of Hawaii. It's pushing all of the moisture from the storms out and it's filling in where we normally have the dry air. Many of the islands are now under a flood watch, and we'll watch that turn to a warning as we go through time. Let's take you through time with what we have right now. Thursday, I mean, the rain is still coming. We will have about a 12-hour period on the Big Island where the windward side of the island likely going to be taking the impacts from the heavy rain and the gusty winds. 3 o'clock Saturday morning. Look at this. This specific model puts the center of the storm very close to the southern tip of the Big Island and perhaps brushing or moving over the Big Island. 3 o'clock the next day, you still have a consistent wind and rain coming through, heavy at times. So the numbers as far as rainfall totals have gone up compared to yesterday. It's a conversation we've been having with you all week, and this is why, right? The forecast evolves. Well, now there are some spots on the windward side, high elevation terrain portions of the Big Island that could add up to 2 feet of fresh rain. All of that has to go down to the lower lying areas. Remember last time we had a couple of homes that were wiped off their foundations and taken down due to a mudslide there. So we'll see some all of the islands getting some of the rain. However, it's the Big Island that will take the brunt of it. Stephen, we'll talk about the winds as well, because the winds are going to have some big impacts. You know what it's like here. You lose power. You're on an island. It's difficult to get the power back on. And when the winds are consistent like that, it'll take some time to get some of the power back on. Plus, the airports, you know, are going to have a problem. The next name on the list for the Central Pacific is Nolo. So that would be the name it would take. We'd be at three this year in the eastern, or the Central Pacific, rather.
2: I mean, three, the fact that storms. It's an El Nino, I guess that shouldn't be a huge surprise. But right. I find it fascinating that we have Hawaii now really at the mercy of this steering, very complex steering pattern over the island. And we're hoping that some ridging, some mid-level ridging, gets in the way and pushes this storm west without a direct landfall.
3: Be nice.
2: So many close calls with Hawaii. It's going to be a close watch. And yeah, this weekend, we could possibly be dealing with a direct hit. Mm-hmm. Appreciate that, Craig.
3: You got it.
1: Meanwhile, we've got 13 states, 78 million Americans that are all on alert for the first major nor'easter of the season. This nor'easter brewing in the Atlantic, and it is set to intensify as it tracks north toward the I-95 corridor. That would bring some tropical storm force winds and some major coastal flooding potential to millions of you. That reminder, we don't need a name to have big problems along the coast, right? Fox Weather has live team coverage through the storm. Stay with us. Weather Command will be right back.

0: shipping today.
1: Hey there, good morning and welcome back inside Weather Command. A new half hour here, but still tracking a high stakes weather setup. Right now, we've got nearly 80 million people across 13 states on high alert as we wait for the season's first major nor'easter.
2: Yeah, the low's already there in the Atlantic, but it's not really developing much this morning, waiting on some energy that's moving through the plains. But we are already feeling some of those coastal impacts with this persistent onshore flow. We've already heard from Katie Byrne later this afternoon. We're going to hear from Robert Ray. And this is just the beginning. Are you patient?
1: Well, it's been this slow burn and the lead up. But even the lead up and the build up has been very gusty for portions of the Northeast, New England, because of just the winds at the coast.
2: By Monday, we could still be talking about this thing. That's why I said, are you patient? Because this low, while it will be weakening, it's got to strengthen first. And so we have a lot of time between now and then to talk about this thing. We're looking live. Let's head there to Ocean City, New Jersey, and Nags Head, North Carolina. We have some cloudy skies this morning. Yeah, dealing with that thicker cloud cover. But that's just one slice of this story. Look at the ocean, those waves, an onslaught this morning, and that's going to continue throughout the day today. In fact, as we head into the afternoon, we're going to be working toward high tide. So the high tide is later this evening. It varies depending on which beach and which state, but generally speaking, we're looking at high tide after 4 o'clock, 4, 5, 6 o'clock tonight. And that's when we're going to see, at least so far this week, probably the highest inundation. We have coastal flood alerts that are already in effect. So why the heck are we dealing with this already when we don't have an area of low pressure that's really strengthening yet? Because we have a ridge of high pressure to the north, and that gradient, that very tight gradient, is pushing those winds right toward the shore. And that continuous push of course, winds bringing the ocean a little closer to land. So these issues are going to persist. Virginia Beach, Kill Devil Hills. Right now in Wallops Island, we have a wind gust of 35 miles an hour. Even a little farther inland, Richmond, a north wind of 21 miles an hour. So it's breezier, but those winds are only going to increase. We already have wind advisories in effect. Some of those already taking effect this morning as of 6 o'clock. And that's going to take us through the entire event. In New Jersey, in Ocean City, we got the wind alerts that run us through Friday. So it's a prolonged period of intense conditions. I don't think we'll be talking much about heavy rain in New Jersey because of how this low is ultimately going to track. But the wind's going to be there. The erosion's going to be there. And so will this inundation, the coastal threat. Low tide's very important because that allows everything to drain. Well, we're not going to see much of a low tide because the winds are not going to stop. And that constant push makes it a problem. So we're watching even through the Chesapeake, farther north, coastal flood advisories in effect. Generally speaking, we're looking at anywhere between 1 to 3 feet of inundation. Roads could be closed, especially those that take on water and can't drain and the drainage is real poor. That's where we're going to have some of these problems. So from a rain perspective, the rain continues this morning. We will see through the Appalachians, already beginning to see some of it. Remember, that energy that's well to the north, that's going to dive in. So that actually is going to promote some rising air over the mountains today. So we're going to see some rain through eastern Tennessee into Kentucky, parts of western North Carolina. But the main event will continue to be focused off in the Atlantic with this coastal low. Waves right now, not super high, but the forecast is for those to increase. And we'll see that dramatic increase, Marissa, as we head into the night tonight, and then certainly by Thursday as that low begins to crank. As a result, we've got high surf alerts too, advisories for the Jersey Shore.
1: Yeah, the drama will be high, right? Because you still have today to deal with these onshore winds and coastal flood concerns during high tide. But we look even between Saturday and Monday with this nor'easter and its position are so important in determining who will get the worst of the coastal inundation. Yep. We do look at the river potential for flooding, and some of these gauges could get to moderate, if not major. So also something we'll be watching. But we have to wait on the exact track, right? That area of low pressure, that nor'easter, where exactly it's going to decide to move as it pushes up the seaboard. And that'll ultimately determine who sees the worst of the impacts. Regardless, as we showed you, coastal flooding will be a big concern up and down the coast from the mid-Atlantic all the way to Maine. Let's go ahead and dive further into it. We'll take a look outside. We have Ocean City, New Jersey, as well as Nags Head, North Carolina. Actually, no, what do we have? Ocean City, New Jersey, and Pine Knoll Shores, North Carolina. Either way, it's kind of a gloomy, cloudy start to this Tuesday. Nope, Wednesday, first day of fall. Wednesday. It is Wednesday, right? Yeah, right? It's been like a very long week already. But we have multiple beach locations that are going to be feeling this system in a very big way. We had a professor on from Rutgers University just yesterday on Weather Command who spoke more specifically about the impact of these storms and how serious they can be for coastal areas. Take a listen.
0: We have new research coming out of Rutgers University with a PhD student who's showing that, especially in New England, 88% of the storm tides that they're seeing there are actually from nor'easters. Mm. People think of tropical cyclones or the hurricanes as the ones that produce the most flooding. But in New England, it's really imperative that we start to pay attention to the nor'easters as well.
1: Well, this one definitely has our attention. We want to bring in Fox Weather First host Craig Herrera and Britta Merwin to join us in this conversation this morning. We talked about, you guys, you don't need a name always with these systems out in the Atlantic to get some serious impact. And this nor'easter, it is very clear it will be one that's going to rattle a lot of folks.
3: And it's the first one of the season, too, right?
1: Yeah.
3: I mean, you think of all of the impacts we had from last year, no landfalling hurricanes, and the storms were well off the coast and the amount of beach erosion that we saw out there. And when you think about the consistent onshore wind and the duration of this, if we've got that high pressure to the north that holds steady and strong like it wants to, and it stays there for a number of days, it's not just about wind gusts now and then. It's about prolonged, sustained winds and that onshore flow that's going to be a problem for us.
1: Yeah. And Britta, one of the things, too, is talking about those scenarios. Mm-hmm. It is looking a little clearer this morning of which way it may track once it gets further to the north. But this would be scenario number one, which did, even as of yesterday, look very possible.
4: Yes, which is more concerning for the Jersey Shore. But, I mean, let's face it, when you look at what we interact with weather-wise in the Northeast, we have a lot more history interacting with big impacts from nor'easters than tropical systems. Mm-hmm. I mean, yes, we get hurricanes, we get tropical storms, but some of the most impactful moments that we have felt weather-wise in the Northeast is from storms like this. And they are classically hard to nail down for the track. I mean, it's a coastal storm, right? So you got to wait for it to form to actually find that track. But right now, it looks like we're going to have some pretty big impacts, especially in regards to the coastal flooding. I think by the time we all reconvene next week, the wrap-up on this, it's going to be beach erosion and coastal flooding that really are the most hard-hitting impacts.
2: I think that there is a potential that winds could be a problem. I think of nor'easters in the past, and I know that we've all covered them, but having one in September is unusual. And
4: it's
2: the fact
4: early.
2: That we're looking at the trees right now, they still all have their leaves. Mm-hmm. And so when you have that added weight, during nor'easter season, I guess technically we're in it now, the leaves are beginning to fall and drop that. That could lead to some power problems. I'm more concerned, I think, this morning, less with the Jersey Shore and more with Cape Cod, more with southern New England, because I think that's where that low track. And unlike these classic nor'easters that have the snow with them, the wind, if this thing tracks a little closer, I think that wind's going to be more intense for the Cape.
1: Yeah, I think, the leaves are falling. Nobody believe me a couple days ago.
4: Well, and a lot of them are going to fall. I mean, if we go with this pack or path, think about Acadia National Park. They're not even to peak yet. And so this is going to rip those leaves off before we even get to enjoy the fall foliage. Of course, a small ticket item compared to the bigger issues on deck here. But, you know, for a spot like coastal Massachusetts, I mean, gosh, they're rich in history of dealing with coastal storms. You don't move there unless you're okay with dealing with coastal storms and power outages. They come hand in hand for the Cape.
3: And to your point, if you have some leaves that are falling, rain's not going to be that big of an impact. But when it falls in these areas where they do have rain and they plug up the drains and storm drains, that'll be a problem for additional potential flooding. But you talk about southern portions of New England. I worry about the Cape, right? Just past P-Town. And if you've got a solid wind that's coming in from the north, on the opposite side of that north-facing beach there along southern portions, right along the arm of Massachusetts, I mean, you could be dealing with some serious flooding there. Same with Long Island Sound, the northern side of Long Island. If you've got a consistent onshore wind from the north and northeast, could be a problem for those areas.
4: Yeah, the north shore of Long Island can really struggle. We have so many little inlets on Long Island. And when you're dealing with a push of water, any inlet is a danger symbol. So, you know, there's just nowhere for water to go. So that direct north wind for days after days, anything that is a north exposure shoreline is going to be a threat.
1: Yeah, and I think, and the other part of this is that, look at, I'm all the way into Monday, guys, and we still have
4: still here.
1: Rain potential and that wind, but winds will ease.
4: The pressure gradient improves by Monday.
1: But real quickly, too, we'll leave it with this. A look at right now where we could have the heaviest rain, and I think power outages and heaviest rain certainly going to be over Rhode Island and portions of Massachusetts for some of those impacts specifically.
2: It's a storm to watch, and it's a prolonged stretch of rough weather we're going to have in the Northeast, and who knows? We might even have a landfalling hurricane between now and the time that this thing wraps up in Hawaii, because that's also on our radar. All right, Britta, Craig, thank you, guys. People who live along North Carolina's Outer Banks, no stranger to dramatic coastal erosion, powerful waves now posing a renewed threat to an already battered shoreline. Fox Weather senior correspondent Robert Ray on the Outer Banks speaking with people trying to fortify those properties ahead of brutal waves. And that impending nor'easter, it's disrupting some weekend plans. I know for a fact, because I had friends who would be visiting Boston this weekend. Now they are not. We're going to take a look at our exclusive product, the risk of weather impact for some of these major events this weekend, when we return.

0: risk for colon cancer. 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
1: We are back here on Weather Command this morning. Lots to talk about as we navigate the first full day of fall. In fact, we're tracking the very latest developments out of the Atlantic, our first major nor'easter brewing off the eastern seaboard. Rapidly deteriorating conditions off the shoreline, which is bracing for rough surf, strong wind, and the potential for coastal erosion. Some of these threats already exist. They were around yesterday. We have it today. A soggy start to the day yet again in Wildwood, New Jersey. But as we get into Friday, that nor'easter expected to strengthen and organize. We do have wind potential. Wind could be above 60 miles per hour at times. Wave heights could reach more than 12 feet in some areas. And the coastal flood threat, that's going to peak with the high tide cycle tonight. But that's all ahead of the nor'easter developing tomorrow.
2: And in addition to the conditions along the Jersey Shore, we've got red flags that are flying along beaches in North Carolina. This almost what feels like week-long nor'easter event takes shape. We got a gradient wind this morning, has nothing to do with the nor'easter, but it's developing. Fox Weather senior correspondent Robert Ray reports from Kill Devil Hills, North Carolina, as that pounding surf and major coastal flooding threaten the coast.
3: Big wave action here on the Atlantic. This is Kill Devil Hills on the OBX. And this is only going to get more visual and impactful. In fact, we could see waves up to 18 feet in the next day or so as this system, this nor'easter, actually fully forms. 40 to 60 mile an hour wind gusts here on a very fragile land. The Outer Banks, a strip, a barrier island that has just been battered by nor'easters and hurricanes since the beginning of its existence. And that is the problem. If you look at the houses that have fallen into the Atlantic in the past couple years, over 20 of them, and those were really destroyed because of erosion and storms that have come in. There were large beach fronts in front of these homes, but over the years, just could not take all of the storms and the erosion that has occurred, plus sea level rise. We cannot leave that out. That is a real deal. Now, this system that's coming in will likely compromise Highway 12. There will be overwash, unfortunately, and power outages could ensue. The entire I-95 corridor, as a matter of fact, is in trouble. About 78 million people in 13 states could have water pushing into communities. Travel could be snarled, and again, power outages. Here in Kill Devil Hills on this big beach, look, you see up here these berms. This is the protection for this part of the OBX. As a matter of fact, that's what they're trying to build down in Hatteras and Buxton. And they just started a $55 million project, Dart County did.
4: But what happens is these dunes and this beach are our levees. This is what we build. Where we were standing over there, there was a road.
3: Yeah.
4: Where we were standing there, there was water lines and cable and all that stuff. And so all that's gone. And we build these beaches so that that doesn't happen, to protect that infrastructure.
3: You build this stuff. It costs a lot of money. It takes time. And then all the storms that come in, let's say you get a direct impact of a hurricane or just a horrific nor'easter, it may wipe all that work away. Am I right?
4: It might. So what happens is we have to survey regularly to know how much beach is here, and we have to know what the erosion rates are going on here.
3: The question is this: you can't win this battle, but you can continue to fight it. Is that accurate?
4: What you're doing is you're mitigating oceanfront erosion, and you do that with everything you do in your life. You're mitigating some other problem. You have to have a highway that goes through a forest. Well, if you're going to get from A to B, then you have to do what you got to do to go through that forest. You build a bridge, you got to maintain it. So you can never win against Mother Nature, but you can mitigate it.
3: This is the first nor'easter of the autumn, and, you know, we haven't even hit winter yet. So we'll imagine what that's going to be like when the conditions are cold, and that's what we're normally used to seeing. Nonetheless, this is going to be very impactful, and people should stay on guard, as this system is no joke. Sure, it's not a tropical system, but it's going to feel like one with the impacts. We'll have teams all up and down the I-95 corridor all throughout the weekend. I'm Robert Ray on the Outer Banks.
1: All right, Robert, thank you for that. And we're watching from the Outer Banks all the way to the coast of Massachusetts and beyond as we wait for this nor'easter to really take shape. The Big Apple, as we look at some of the video there, the Big Apple is always the place to be, especially this weekend. But with a coastal storm Could we have some weather problems? Yes, we got many events that we're watching the forecast for in the coming days. And a lot of these big events, they're expected to continue. Rain or shine. Of those events, let's go ahead and take a look at the first one we have. We have the Global Citizen Festival. This is going to be in New York City, taking a look at a medium ROWI. So the problem is that we have rain and we have wind. The winds at times could be sustained around 20, 25 miles per hour. You're really not that far inland if you're in the Big Apple. Keeping that in mind, in addition to the wind, we have rain. Rain could also be heavy at times. So much of this forecast is linked to the exact track of the nor'easter. And if this low gets just a little bit further north of New York City, well, in fact, you could have some not so bad conditions and an offshore wind as we navigate part of the weekend. But I think in the meantime, let's go ahead and bet on weather impacts, especially for Saturday as we wait for that low to perhaps get a little bit further to the north. That's not the only event we have. We also have the All Things Go Festival that's going to be taking place also in New York City. We do have performances here, and the performances are going to last all weekend long. This is going to be at Forest Hill Stadium. This is in Queens. Zara Larsson, she's going to be headlining it. We also have Lola Young on Friday. Medium ROWI, because we're still talking about the New York City area. So you're looking at temperatures that'll be in the low 60s with the rain, with the wind. It's going to be a damp, raw kind of day, and wind could make it especially challenging. Now, a lot of these venues, they do not allow umbrellas. Now, if you are looking to not necessarily fill your musical soul, but more your belly, then I suggest the Fiesta San Gennaro. This is a festival that takes place every year in New York City and Little Italy. It's already underway, and it is, in fact, celebrating its 100th year. So it takes Italian culture, it brings it to the heart of New York City, and it wants you to eat. That's the best thing you can do there. There's also music and other things, but it's been underway since September 19th. So I believe the cannoli eating festival or the competition already took place. It's a really fun part. But if you go get a cannoli, noting that as we look ahead to tomorrow and Friday, perhaps some of the better days to go because we're not necessarily dealing with the moisture from this nor'easter. But as you get into Saturday and Sunday, wind picks up as well as rain. So it could be a soggy cannoli. But it'll still be tasty. I don't know. Steven, have you ever been to the San Gennaro Festival?
2: No, but I want to go.
1: It's yummy. You have to get the cannolis with the chocolate chips inside.
2: Yes. You know what I'd be nice and happy about is that those cannolis won't get hot. You know, they'll be cool because it's only 62 degrees outside.
1: Oh, yeah. I mean, plus it's dairy. You can't have a warm cannoli.
2: No. Who would do that?
1: Yeah, exactly, Steven. No, it's really fun. And then I think the cannoli eating contest, it's like the hot dog eating contest. Apparently we like to eat in New York City because that's what we do at Coney Island for the 4th. Yeah, that I couldn't imagine doing either.
2: It brings us all together, right?
1: Yes, food always does.
2: But sometimes the weather can divide us because here's the deal. Watch Saturday and Sunday in New York City be dry. And I know people are, we want to say something with confidence, but we'll see. If this thing pulls east, Marissa, you know how it goes, you know?
1: Offshore wind.
2: Drier
1: sun starts
2: air.
1: To come out. Drier air. That's why, hey, if you want to go to the festival, play hooky at work, you have my permission. It's going to be a little windy out there, but it's been pretty nice in New York City these past couple days.
2: We'll say no more. Mm-hmm. Let's talk about the temperatures, because this nor'easter, as you mentioned, that continental air that it is bringing in, that is going to be the case. It is settling into the Northeast, and we have temperatures this morning that are in the 50s. And yes, we have some rain, but as Marissa had hinted at with these events, it does feel more like October or November. If you want to know a secret, the best month to visit New York City, in my opinion, is October. The weather is fantastic. It's not too busy. It's in between holidays. So you heard it here. And Marissa is also nodding her head in total agreement. Mm-hmm. Isn't it true? Mm-hmm. It's before the holiday rush. And it's after the summer busyness. So seeing temperatures like this, yes, it's cooler, but it's terrible.
1: I was going to say fall is one of the best times to visit also Central Park. You get a little bit of taste of the changing leaves.
2: Right. That's true.
1: And you can shop.
2: Look at these temperatures today. Mm-hmm. 66 degrees, not bad in New York City. It'll be mostly a dry day. We'll have some showers down in D.C. and Richmond. It really is the immediate coast that things are problematic. We woke up to frost alerts, though, through the upper Midwest, the Great Lakes, New Hampshire, upstate New York. It is getting cold. This high pressure does have some chill with it. In fact, I think we were sub-freezing in Maine. I think I saw a 28-degree reading today, close to the Maine and Canada border.
1: Ouch.
2: So it's It's here.
1: And I thought 50 warranted turning on a little space heater today.
2: Listen, that drier air, too, that is evident.
1: Yeah.
2: And we'll see how things ultimately play. But one thing we know is that with this nor'easter, mm-hmm. you see that spin as we head into the weekend with that coastal low and nor'easter developing. Dry air will be present. Keep it here on Fox Weather. We have much more ahead. Coverage of this unusually early nor'easter that will develop. Reporters on the ground, keep

0: Welcome to a new hour on Fox Weather. You're watching Weather Command. I'm Stephen Morgan.
1: And I'm Marissa Torres. Today marking the first full day of fall. Welcome. And right on time, we've got nearly 80 million of you across 13 states that are on alert for this season's first major nor'easter.
0: First day of it, and we're already slapping a label on it, right? Fall nor'easter, the pieces this morning coming together with a coastal low. It's forecast to form really tomorrow, strengthen through the weekend. But even as that low develops this morning, coastal issues, we've already seen them. That's where we want to start this morning because we got live reports coming throughout the day. Robert Ray in North Carolina and Katie Byrne is in New Jersey. Some of the winds, though, that we've been clocking this morning, I mean, we can look at the live cameras, Marissa. Mm-hmm. Ocean City, New Jersey. We've got Pine Knoll Shores, North Carolina. It is breezy, and that surf is up. If you look at what we've been dealing with at the beach, a lot of times during that low tide cycle, the shoreline and the beach, the water retreats. And so that gives the beach a break. We don't have a break here because the winds have been persistent. Notice those winds right now. Northeast, 29 miles an hour in Ocean City, New Jersey, which is where we're going to be heading live very soon. And then in Pine Knoll Shores, that wind's out of the northeast at 14 miles an hour. The ocean in Pine Knolls looks a little better, but Kill Devil Hills, boy, it was active yesterday, right? Cape May, New Jersey, too. Those winds were persistent, and we're continuing with that this morning. In fact, while this week has already been a week for people along the beach trying to enjoy it, I think tonight is going to be the worst that we have seen yet, and perhaps that'll be compounded on Thursday and Friday. It's that onshore flow that we're dealing with. We had just an update to some of the winds, a 40-mile-per-hour wind gust in Wallops Island, but look at the sustained wind. So we're feeling these winds for at least 2 to 3 minutes, right? Virginia Beach, 24 miles an hour. Ocean City, a 20-mile-per-hour sustained wind. Wallops Island, nearly 30 miles an hour. Even up in Atlantic City along the South Jersey shore, a recent wind gust of 26 miles an hour. That is a gradient wind, and that is because we have a ridge of high pressure to the north, low to the south, and it is funneling in those winds. As a result, the impacts on land already beginning, even though we don't technically have a nor'easter yet. We've got coastal flood advisories where we could see up to a foot of water above ground level where it's typically dry. That includes through the Chesapeake, a really intricate and fragile system here. If you deal with a constant push of a wind from the northeast, you are going to get coastal flooding in Maryland more inland. So it's not just an Atlantic Ocean thing. We're seeing those impacts. We're going to deal with those along the Jersey Shore, down into Delaware. Coastal flood warnings in effect for essentially the entire state of Delaware, Dover, Rehoboth Beach. And that's where we're seeing at least forecasts pointing toward maybe upwards of 3 feet of inundation along what is typically dry ground. You factor in, of course, the harvest moon that we have this weekend. That's going to add to the already exaggerated tide. Looking at water vapor this morning, a fascinating look because there is a lot of congestion, a lot of activity in the Atlantic. We got a surface low, not really evident on water vapor because water vapor's upstairs a bit. But I want to show that because we always wait on this thing to develop. And sometimes we can pick out that piece we're waiting on in the atmosphere. And there it is over the Mississippi River Valley this morning. That's diving east. As it does, that spin is going to promote some growth in the Atlantic, and we're going to see our area of low pressure form. But we have already started seeing some rain. This has been more consistent, the persistent showers with the stubborn ridge of high pressure that we have to the north that actually has kept New York City dry, even into Philadelphia. We've had some showers, but largely, Marissa, it's remained dry. I think what we watch here, though, is how things are just going to start going downhill as we head throughout the afternoon and the evening if you live along the immediate shore. If you're inland, you're not even going to notice. But that's, I think, the uniqueness of these coastal systems. Mm-hmm. If you're on the beach and you're looking at the Atlantic, I mean, look at Ocean City, New Jersey. Yeah. You know something's up out there.
1: Yeah, it is such an isolated coastal event and big impact, especially when you consider the intrusion of the ocean mm-hmm. into normally dry ground where, by the way, a lot of people live, a lot of businesses, the function of the business is to be on the water. That's prime real estate, but it's yeah. also very vulnerable in these sort of setups. Looking at river flooding, this is over the next 3 days. Not everybody will have moderate or major flooding, but at times it could be severe. As you mentioned, we had the full moon on Saturday. And in addition to that, we have this persistent, intense onshore wind.
0: Yeah, and this is by tomorrow evening. Notice how we're still looking for that area of low pressure to develop. And as that strengthens, this is the pressure gradient that we're going to have. And that pressure gradient is tight. It's compact winds, and it is going to be right over the Chesapeake, just hitting the Commonwealth of Virginia on the eastern side, also into Maryland on

0: pay attention to the Outer Banks.
1: It is wild to think that when you consider the fact we're still in hurricane season, but there's this overlap where you also start to introduce nor'easters into the conversation. And this is going to be one of the feistier storms we've seen so far for the Northeast. And it does come with rain, too, noting that as the low gets together, mainly off the mid-Atlantic, and as we wait for that energy to come out of the west, we do have the chance for some heavier rain for portions of the Appalachians there. Yeah. Okay. Let's go ahead and take it into New Jersey, up the I-95 corridor. We'll take it into Ocean City, New Jersey, a southern part of the Jersey Shore, which is always filled with fun during the summer. But it's been a breezy, overcast stretch, especially this morning. Winds are only going to pick up, and it's been rather breezy this week already. And we have a coastal flood advisory that's going to go into effect at 4 o'clock this afternoon for Cape May County, which is where Ocean City is. Also there, we have Fox Weather correspondent Katie Byrne joining us from Ocean City. The clouds, I don't know how the wind is for you specifically. I tried to find one of the closest sites, and it is out of the airport in Atlantic City. But those gusts there, Katie, reading around 25, 30 miles per hour. It's also in the low 60s. So it's a damp fall day, you could say.
2: You could say that, Marissa. I believe those numbers. It's been pretty breezy here all morning, and we were getting some spitting rain, too. But folks here get really concerned about nor'easters because they can be so damaging for us here on the coast because there are more prolonged events. You mentioned hurricane season, but the nor'easters can be really damaging for the shoreline. We're looking at the waves out there, too, which are starting to churn up. I'm looking at a nearby buoy over in Barnegat, New Jersey. Waves are nearing 12 feet, and they've been continuing to grow taller and taller in the last few days. We know they're going to get even bigger as we get into really the peak of this coastal storm here. Other things I've observed, there's a front loader on the beach right now, appears to be moving some sand around. This is an area that actually just wrapped up a beach replenishment project. We were here talking to the U.S. Army Corps of Engineers on the ground working on this. They added 1.6 million cubic square yards of sand to rebuild eroded beaches, and that's supposed to help protect the homes, the businesses, the roads from storms like this. It absorbs some of the wave energy, but the sad thing is that we could see some of that sand get washed away with a storm like this. So we'll have to see what happens with that. We've been talking to people on the boardwalk about what they think. A lot of people talking about how they're worried that sand could get washed away, all of that new sand we just got. And also noticing those strong winds, trying to do what they can to prepare their homes as we get closer.
3: We're definitely nervous about this, the flooding, the coastal flooding.
2: The last time you really had to prepare for a big storm like this?
4: Sandy. I hope it's not Sandy.
2: It kind of gets intense when you hear people compare preparing for a big storm like this to Sandy. I mean, it's been a long time since we experienced the devastation on the Jersey Shore since then, but it seems like people are taking this one very seriously when it comes to this nor'easter. And we know we're still a ways away from the worst of the impacts, but you can already see some of that rain and those winds picking up for us here, guys.
1: Yeah, fortunately for all of us, especially along the Jersey Shore and the Northeast, this is a very different system than what we had with Sandy, what, about 15 years ago now. But it is still that reference point for so many, Katie, when you think about a worst case scenario. We're lucky we're not going to have that, but it doesn't mean the impacts won't be still intense for folks along the coast. So appreciate that update. I can hear the wind. That's one of the things that's been very, that's had staying power along the shore already this week. We'll be checking in with you later, Katie. Fox Weather correspondent Katie Byrne there in Ocean City. And, by the way, Katie, I see some of the heavy beach equipment. Have they been working on building up the beaches or replenishment?
2: They wrapped up a project with the U.S. Army Corps of Engineers here just 2 weeks ago, but I know that they've been removing some of the equipment from that project as recently as in the last few days. So I'm wondering if maybe that's part of the project or something different. We'll have to check in with officials here because we've noticed that that's the crew that I've seen up and down this beach. It looks like they're moving some sand.
1: Interesting. Okay, yeah. And I know you had mentioned that with the Army Corps of Engineers. Hey, when you have to deal with the force of the ocean, the beaches are going to take a hit. And so one of the things we have to prepare for. Appreciate that, Katie. I know I hit you with that one kind of out of left field. So thank you. Steven.
0: Let's get into the nitty-gritty, right? The main event, our first nor'easter of the season. What is it going to look like? And when are we going to see those impacts? You see the timestamp, right, between Saturday and Monday. But who's going to see the worst? The low that this ultimately takes or the track that this low ultimately takes, it's a little more important than usual. A lot of times we're talking about snow associated with these things. So it's where's the heaviest snow going to be? But in this case,

0: This could be a windy system. We already know that the winds are strong with that gradient wind we're dealing with. But could we see through parts of southern New England, maybe the Cape, into Boston, winds that are approaching 60, 70 miles an hour? Will we maybe get by unscathed from New York down to Atlantic City along the Jersey Shore? Perhaps. But this thing is going to be building from the south. It's going to be developing. And ultimately, as that surface low forms and it starts to slow down and hang out, it's the persistence of that northeasterly wind, Marissa, that I think will be the big problem. But who sees the strongest? I think that's the open question that we still have this morning.
1: That we have to iron out, and that's what everybody wants to know. We'll go ahead and take it into Boston this morning, a look at the Charles River there. Sun is shining, and in fact, if you've been in New England the past couple of days, you'll note that you've had high pressure in control of your weather, and that's brought some breezier winds, but also a little bit of that drier air and temperatures below average. But a much different picture is what we are anticipating by the time we get into Saturday, especially for the New England coast. And some changes to the forecast that, in fact, could have Boston getting some of the heavier rain than other spots, comparatively speaking, as we get into the weekend as well. Another look at here, this is Rhode Island. I think Rhode Island's going to be another spot we have to pay close attention to when it comes to some of the heavier rain and some of the stronger winds as a result of that area of low pressure. When you talk about what we have for today, that ridge has been has had a stronghold of New England, the Great Lakes. The closer to the center of that ridge that you are, you don't have a wind. You have just dropping temperatures and clear skies overnight, which is why we had some concerns for the very chilly temperatures in New England, northern New England. But where you have more of the wind and the mixing, yes, it's been cooler, but you've also at times have some of this onshore wind out of the northeast, and that's made some of these areas from the mid-Atlantic and all the way into the Delmarva have to deal with coastal flooding already. It hasn't been as bad, but it's more about this pressure gradient between a deepening high pressure and also just the boundary that's been stalled. And now we have an area of low pressure developing off the mid-Atlantic coast there. So there's a lot of pieces to this puzzle, and that's what can sometimes make ironing out the details of this forecast even a little bit more complicated, because you're waiting for everything to fall in line. And once you start to get that, then you can more easily anticipate where the low will go.
0: Yeah, and that helps with knowing who's going to have the strongest winds. Is this thing going to move a little closer to the coastline, or will it stay farther out into the Atlantic? But one thing is always the case. In southern New England, you have in eastern Massachusetts almost the appendage of New England. It's just jutting out into the Atlantic. And if there is a storm that's closer, more than likely, we're going to feel the worst effects there. It's more about, does this thing get a little closer to New York Harbor? Do we see it on the south shores of Long Island? Mm-hmm. And that's what one scenario at least plays out this morning. It's still there, you know.
1: This is, it's, and there's still equal opportunity. Some models still are favoring this scenario. I know New York City Emergency Management talking about the potential for some flooding that could be moderate for Jamaica Bay, if you live around there in the city. The other scenario, and perhaps we're getting a little bit more movement from most of the models to this one, which would be some bigger impact with the low tracking further to the north before it decides to linger and perhaps move west. And that would mean bigger implications for New England, Massachusetts, the Cape, Rhode Island as well.
0: When we were looking yesterday at these two very different camps, there are still notes of that this morning, but both camps have compromised a bit. We've seen the Euro track notably east about 200 miles, and that's been a more notable shift than what we've seen from the GFS. And when we look at the ensemble members and even some of the AI ensemble members, there is still general agreement that this thing is going to linger, but it's exactly where does it linger that where will we see that persistent wind? And I really think this morning, if you're asking me, I'm thinking it's New England. I think it's Boston and it's the Cape. That's where I think we have some of the worst and highest winds out of this event this weekend.
1: And, you know, for everyone, it's going to mean something different. That offshore wind for the Jersey Shore means nicer conditions, to be quite honest. Yeah. But if you live off the Long Island Sound in Long Island, New York, that could mean some inundation. You go into the Cape here, especially. Nor'easters can be incredibly damaging if you live off of Cape Cod Bay, which a lot of people do. And into Monday, still gusty, still potentially dealing with some of the rain, too, but hopefully not as intense.
0: I'm still wondering, though, how low can that low go? How low will it get?
1: That's a good point. I haven't looked this morning.
0: Yeah, it is going to be, I think, a low that, you know, is going to produce some 60, 70 mile per hour wind gusts. We're not too far away from hurricane force winds, but it's a matter of if those winds are really felt widespread or if it's just a few spots. One thing, though, that remains a consistent signal, it's still going to be here by Monday morning. And as lows often do, though, they'll ease somewhat. Yeah. They move into a part of the atmosphere that's less conducive for strengthening. Mm-hmm. You're not dealing with some energy that's phasing from the plains. And so the thing begins to weaken.
1: So. Unravel a little bit.
0: Yeah, but we'll still have the rain. We'll still have the clouds. And there will be a flood threat.
1: Yeah, this is an update from the WPC now into Sunday, also with a level 2 threat. So after the break, we're going to have another voice to join the conversation. We'll have Fox Weather Hurricane Specialist Brian Norcross. He's going to cover a number of topics, including a very busy Pacific Basin, as well as this early season nor'easter that's impacting the East Coast. Stay tuned right here on Fox Weather. Weather Command. We'll be back after this.

0: succeed.
1: Welcome back inside Weather Command this morning. We continue to track the very latest developments as we wait for a deepening, strengthening nor'easter off the eastern seaboard. We are tracking rapidly deteriorating conditions from the shoreline, which is bracing for more rough surf, strong wind, and the potential for coastal erosion. The mid-Atlantic all the way to Massachusetts and Maine. We've got a long week to go, folks. As we look at some of the impacts through Thursday, we already could have some gusty winds along the coast, winds of excess of 60 miles per hour, wave heights that could reach more than 12 feet in some areas, and a coastal flood threat that's going to peak with the high tide cycle tonight. But keeping in mind, that is ahead of the nor'easter that's developing, and those impacts will increase Friday in through the weekend.
2: All right. Well, we also have another major developing story in the Pacific. A live look this morning in Honolulu, Hawaii. Hawaii has found themselves again in the possible path of a tropical system, might even be a hurricane. Let's bring in this hour Fox Weather hurricane specialist Brian Norcross. Brian, this isn't a new area of circulation. The National Hurricane Center has been watching this spin for more than a week.
3: Yeah, it was a tropical depression. They call it 15E because E had formed in the eastern Pacific, but now it's in the central Pacific. So when it gets named, and it's very likely to get a name as a tropical storm, maybe a hurricane, it will be NOLO, N-O-L-O, which is a central Pacific name. So it's, you know, it's right on this, the changing basins and whatnot. But in any case, yes, another potential hurricane coming in the direction of Hawaii, but this is another one of those ziggy-zaggy kind of paths, which makes exactly where it's going to go very uncertain. All right, let's first of all just mention what's going on over here, because we have this now Category 4 polo just offshore of Acapulco. Remember, they're imagining Otis, but it is not going to be an Otis coming ashore. And there's also another system behind it that is actually more likely to make landfall than polo is there on the southwestern part of Mexico. So just to make mention of those, and these two are going to kind of interact, which makes the path in the future of Polo is somewhat more uncertain because of Dallas not too far away. All right, but this is the big one over here that we need to talk about, now called Tropical Depression 15E again, estimated 35-mile-an-hour winds, moving west-northwest at 12. So it's, you know, basically on its typical path to the west, and wouldn't it be nice? And we kind of thought, tell you the truth, that that's what was going to happen. It was going to stay well south of Hawaii with just some of this moisture here coming along. But there has been a shift in the forecast here just the last couple of days, which has really changed things. Look at this close up, and you can see it's not well organized. And you see there's where the center is analyzed. You see the thunderstorms are up in here. But you also see that this is a big circulation. This is not a little tiny storm. So that would tend to slow down the process of intensification. It just takes time to consolidate that big circulation. But the models are insisting that this is going to organize and intensify. So here's the cone. So look, tomorrow it becomes Tropical Storm NOLO, 50-mile-an-hour winds nominally, and then you can kind of get a little hint. All right, it's not going to continue west. And here's the idea. It turns due north. Now, does this look like what we just went through with Kauai not long ago? Crazy, but yes, it's because there's an upper-level low developing out here and a big dip in the jet stream like this, which is going to drive this to the north. And here, look, they have it up to 110-mile-an-hour hurricane on Saturday morning. When it says morning here, it means kind of overnight. You know, you think of early morning, but whatever. As we go into Saturday, we have a hurricane approaching the Big Island. Now, there's a whole lot of uncertainty, which I'll show you about this in a second, but just to just give you an idea of the path. So what's going to happen? That low I talked about out here is going to move out of the way. Well, it actually doesn't go that way. It actually kind of goes to the west. But in any case, it goes out of the way, and high pressure builds back in, typical kind of flow, and it drives it off to the west. And then it's going to kind of speed away. So it's this whole going and slowing down and creeping up before it gets caught in that flow going that way that we're going to have to contend with here on what's going to happen. But here's the thing. Look at the models, the consensus. Now, the consensus includes kind of the kitchen sink, averaging all the models. is way down here now, and there's the Google model, and the Google model is also in the consensus, so the Google model won't be pulling it down, but the Google model has been bouncing around more than normal, which is an indication of the uncertainty in it, and here's a way we can look at that uncertainty. Look where the possible locations are Saturday morning. They're all over the place. So what this is telling you is we're back to the situation, okay, slow-moving storm, going to make a turn. How exactly is this going to play out? Don't look at exactly the center of the cone in this situation. This has just a tremendous amount of uncertainty, but this has the potential of being a significant storm for Hawaii. There is, according to the Google analysis right now, this kind of medium blue here, that's where the damaging winds could be. Same area that we went through with Lala on the Big Island and maybe some tropical storm force winds on the rest of the islands, but allowing for significant changes in the forecast. And then we have the rain. The rain moves in starting late tomorrow and then spreads across the island on Friday, Saturday, finally moving away, and then it speeds away on Sunday. So everything here is a maybe at this point, almost certainly some impacts, but the degree of the impacts is not at all clear. Here's Polo now, offshore of Acapulco. You can see it's getting a little ragged, going through an eyewall replacement cycle. We get a new, bigger eyewall that will then contract. So 150 mile an hour winds is the estimate now, but look at that, moving north at only 2 miles an hour. It will pick up as it moves up that way, staying offshore, but fringe effects all along that Mexican coast, very mountainous there, as we've seen. Tropical moisture and mountains don't really go along. So a very strong hurricane, but not a very big diameter hurricane, thankfully. And then we'll see down the road about up here in Baja California because of Odalis interacting with Polo, and how is all that going to happen. So uncertainty up in this part of the track up in here. Okay, off to the nor'easter, just a couple things to say about the Atlantic. These out here, Cabo Verde Islands are going to have to watch this one, maybe a tropical storm there that would add to the list, but no big threat. It won't last very long. Here's the nor'easter. You can see it trying to form out in here, but it's a big elongated thing. The main thing is here's the way the thing looks right now because it's just in the development stages. You can see tropical moisture feeding north, and there's more coming here. So that's going to be a feature here, is getting that tropical moisture transported up into this system. Here you can see when we look at the moisture on the model in the atmosphere, we're going to use the ECMWF model, the Euro model. There's the tropical moisture that's feeding in to this broad kind of system up in here. Okay, let's put them in motion here. Here we are today and watching the forward motion. And these are the three models that we can look at right now. We can't look at, by the way, on this kind of system at the Google model, because that's not a tropical system here. This is a non-tropical system. So we get this kind of dispersion by Saturday, but notice the European model is bringing now moisture into the coast, the end of Long Island and so forth. Then Sunday is a big day if we look at the European model, but notice if the low is farther north or further west, you got to move the moisture with where the center of the low is going to develop. And then, ironically, they all come back and consolidate by Monday morning and park it somewhere near the end of Long Island, southeastern New England, and so forth. And as you guys were talking about, this puts a lot of pressure here on the entire New England coast if that's where it ends up setting up. But I'm not going to bet on that. There's all this talk about it being tropical. It's called a warm seclusion extratropical cyclone. It's over pretty cool water, 70 degrees-ish kind of water, so it's unlikely, but it wouldn't make any difference because this is the whole thing is where the onshore winds are going to be, is going to be the dramatic effects of this storm, no matter where the center ends up and what its technical classification is. I don't think it will have any tropical components to it in any case. Guys?
2: Yeah, it's fascinating. Warm seclusion extratropical cyclone? That's what it is?
1: I wrote it down,
3: yes.
1: Brian.
2: Which
3: means that it is an isolated storm. It doesn't have fronts, you know, that it kind of has this one wrapping around front that you can actually lose, but it's over the very cool water. But it has a warm component to it. So it's just the most advanced stage of a non-tropical cyclone is the way you think about this.
2: And the fact that it might for a while just hang out off the coast of either southern New England, a little closer to Long Island, we'll have to see. Thank you for the tidbit on the nor'easter, too, because we were gonna talk about it. But my goodness, Hawaii again. It's a state to watch.
3: Yes.
2: Appreciate the analysis. Brian Norcross, our Fox Weather Hurricane Specialist.
3: Okay.
2: Thanks, Brian.
1: All right, and as we watch the forecast in Hawaii, we're also paying very close attention to the eastern seaboard. We've got a baker's dozen, 13 states, that's about 78 million Americans, that are on alert for the season's first major nor'easter. As Brian just showed you, this thing is going to linger, and impacts could be high for folks from the Northeast through New England, even into portions of the Mid-Atlantic as this low begins to deepen. And we're going to continue to watch that as we get to the end of the week, especially into the weekend for the I-95 corridor. We're talking about strong winds, potentially tropical storm force, major coastal flooding for so many of you. Fox Weather has live team coverage through this storm, through the weekend. Keep it here. Weather Command. We'll be right back.

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1: Welcome back into a new half hour here on Weather Command. We are getting through this Wednesday on this first full day of fall and tracking what could be a very impactful nor'easter for the eastern seaboard. We've got about 80 million people that are on high alert, given the fact that we could have some big impact along the coast.
2: And we're already starting to see this thing form.
1: Yeah.
2: I mean, it's not fully developed yet, but the threat that we have associated with this coastal low, it's materializing this morning with some of the beaches already feeling some higher impacts. In fact, Robert Ray yesterday was hanging out in the Outer Banks. We're going to hear from him later this afternoon. And then Katie Byrne, she's along the Jersey Shore, which we got to watch the Jersey Shore for possible impacts too.
1: Eventually all of this energy is going to be more of a Northeast New England story, but the Mid-Atlantic feels it first. And we know how vulnerable the Outer Banks is to that onshore wind.
2: And we're already heading toward high tide. High tide's going to be later this evening, around 4, 5, 6 o'clock, depending on which East Coast beach we're looking at. We want to look at two live this morning in Ocean City, New Jersey and Nag's Head, North Carolina. We've got thick clouds, but that's just a small slice of this forecast. In fact, those clouds don't really matter in this case. It's all about what that water is doing. And comparatively, Pine Knoll Shores looks a little quieter than Ocean City, New Jersey. That's the ocean that I'm talking about. We've got a yellow flag out in Pine Knoll Shores. Red flags are flying in Ocean City, New Jersey this morning as the relentlessness of the Atlantic. We saw the red flags in Cape May, but the Outer Banks, Kill Devil Hills yesterday. Things were looking pretty rough there. And we'll continue with this onshore flow. Remember, even as we head toward high tide, which we just came off of low tide around 4 or 5 o'clock this morning, low tide is not very low because we have that push with a wind persistent at 29 to 30 miles an hour in Wallops Island. Kill Devil Hills has a north wind of 26 miles an hour. So we're dealing with already a stronger than usual wind because of that low pressure, which is slowly developing. In addition to the waves, we've got coastal flood concerns. This is salt water or brackish water, a mix of salt and fresh water that could be problematic. And we're talking along some of the shores in Maryland down to the Commonwealth of Virginia. It is not just the Atlantic facing shores, although we do have those. That's where we have the coastal flood warning. It's interesting, though, because when we look at the threats, they will extend into New England. What about rain falling this morning? That's always been a player this week, at least the past couple of days. We're not seeing a ton of it, but I'd say let's watch things develop through eastern Tennessee today as some energy is working out of the plains. And as that mid-level circulation moves on through, we could see some storms develop. That circulation, that energy over the plains is eventually what's going to strengthen this thing. And so where we see the rip current statement, I would imagine we're going to get high surf advisories, high surf warnings, as well as the forecast evolves for the Northeast and New England. Until then, through the Mid-Atlantic and through the Chesapeake, this is where we could see some significant flooding, Marissa, throughout the bay. That's major flooding. These gauges, you see them there. This is over the next 3 days. So it is going to be a prolonged event that we deal with even after this nor'easter departs.
1: I'd say that's just over the next 3 days. Yeah. This system will linger through the weekend. So we'll see anywhere from 3 to 5, if not more, high tide cycles to get through. A lot of this, as you know, Stephen, it has to do with that exact track of this nor'easter, where that low area of low pressure will eventually navigate offshore, and it will determine who sees the worst of the impacts. But regardless, right, Stephen, we do have major concerns up and down the seaboard from the Mid-Atlantic into Maine when it comes to some of those coastal impacts. So we do want to dive deeper into that and how severe it could be for so many of you. As you can see, the timing for some of the worst impacts Saturday through Monday in regards to that low pressure, to that nor'easter. Wind will be a big problem along the coast. Ocean City, New Jersey. We also have Pine Knoll Shores, North Carolina. Stephen talked about clouds overhead. It's going to look a lot different along Ocean City, New Jersey, especially by the time we get into Friday and Saturday. But this is where we're going to feel some of the worst impacts of what a coastal storm can do. We did have a professor from Rutgers University who joined Stephen and I yesterday on Weather Command discussing how impactful these storms can be for coastal areas on the eastern seaboard. Take a listen.
3: We have new research coming out of Rutgers University with a PhD student who's showing that, especially in New England, 88% of the storm tides that they're seeing there are actually from nor'easters. People think of tropical cyclones or the hurricanes as the ones that produce the most flooding. But in New England, it's really imperative that we start to pay attention to the nor'easters as well.
1: We want to bring in Fox Weather First host Craig Herrera and Britta Merwin to join us in this conversation this morning. We talked about, you guys, you don't need a name always with these systems out in the Atlantic to get some serious impact. And this nor'easter, it is very clear it will be one that's going to rattle a lot of folks.
4: And it's the first one of the season, too, right?
1: Yeah.
4: I mean, you think of all of the impacts we had from last year, no landfalling hurricanes, and the storms were well off the coast and the amount of beach erosion that we saw out there. And when you think about the consistent onshore wind and the duration of this, if we've got that high pressure to the north that holds steady and strong like it wants to, and it stays there for a number of days, it's not just about wind gusts now and then. It's about prolonged, sustained winds and that onshore flow that's going to be a problem for us.
1: Yeah. And Britta, one of the things, too, is talking about those scenarios. It is looking a little clearer this morning of which way it may track once it gets further to the north. But this would be scenario number one, which did, even as of yesterday, look very possible.
5: Yes, which is more concerning for the Jersey Shore. But, I mean, let's face it, when you look at what we interact with weather-wise in the Northeast, we have a lot more history interacting with big impacts from nor'easters than tropical systems. I mean, yes, we get hurricanes, we get tropical storms, but some of the most impactful moments that we have felt weather-wise in the Northeast is from storms like this. And they are classically hard to nail down for the track. I mean, it's a coastal storm, right? So you got to wait for it to form to actually find that track. But right now, it looks like we're going to have some pretty big impacts, especially in regards to the coastal flooding. I think by the time we all reconvene next week, the wrap-up on this, it's going to be beach erosion and coastal flooding that really are the most hard-hitting impacts.
2: I think that there is a potential that winds could be a problem. I think of nor'easters in the past, and I know that we've all covered them, but having one in September is unusual. And
5: it's
2: the
5: early.
2: Fact that we're looking at the trees right now, they still all have their leaves. And so when you have that added weight, during nor'easter season, I guess technically we're in it now, the leaves are beginning to fall and drop that. That could lead to some power problems. I'm more concerned, I think, this morning, less with the Jersey Shore and more with Cape Cod, more with southern New England, because I think that's where that low track. And unlike these classic nor'easters that have the snow with them, the wind, if this thing tracks a little closer, I think that wind's going to be more intense for the Cape.
1: Yeah, I think, the leaves are falling. Nobody believe me a couple
2: slowly.
1: Days ago.
5: Well, and a lot of them are going to fall. I mean, if we go with this pack or path, think about Acadia National Park. They're not even to peak yet. And so this is going to rip those leaves off before we even get to enjoy the fall foliage. Of course, a small ticket item compared to the bigger issues on deck here. But, you know, for a spot like coastal Massachusetts, I mean, gosh, they're rich in history of dealing with coastal storms. You don't move there unless you're okay with dealing with coastal storms and power outages. They come hand in hand for the Cape.
4: And to your point, if you have some leaves that are falling, rain's not going to be that big of an impact. But when it falls in these areas where they do have rain and they plug up the drains and storm drains, that'll be a problem for additional potential flooding. But you talk about southern portions of New England. I worry about the Cape, right? Just past P-Town. And if you've got a solid wind that's coming in from the north, on the opposite side of that north-facing beach there along southern portions, right along the arm of Massachusetts, I mean, you could be dealing with some serious flooding there. Same with Long Island Sound, the northern side of Long Island. If you've got a consistent onshore wind from the north and northeast, could be a problem for those areas.
5: Yeah, the north shore of Long Island can really struggle. We have so many little inlets on Long Island. And when you're dealing with a push of water, any inlet is a danger symbol. So, you know, there's just nowhere for water to go. So that direct north wind for days after days, anything that is a north exposure shoreline is going to be a threat.
1: Yeah, and I think, and the other part of this is that, look at, I'm all the way into Monday, guys, and we still have rain potential and that wind, but wind will ease.
5: The pressure gradient improves by Monday.
1: But real quickly, too, we'll leave it with this. We'll look at right now where we could have the heaviest rain, and I think power outages and heaviest rain certainly going to be over Rhode Island and portions of Massachusetts for some of those impacts specifically.
2: It's a storm to watch, and it's a prolonged stretch of rough weather we're going to have in the Northeast, and who knows? We might even have a landfalling hurricane between now and the time that this thing wraps up in Hawaii, because that's also on our radar. Well, people who live along North Carolina's Outer Banks, they're no stranger to dramatic coastal erosion. Powerful waves now posing a renewed threat to an already battered shoreline. Fox Weather senior correspondent Robert Ray is on the Outer Banks speaking with people trying to fortify their properties as the waves grow this morning. Weather

0: 1068.
1: We are back here on Weather Command this morning. Lots to talk about as we navigate the first full day of fall. In fact, we're tracking the very latest developments out of the Atlantic, our first major nor'easter brewing off the eastern seaboard. Rapidly deteriorating conditions off the shoreline, which is bracing for rough surf, strong wind, and the potential for coastal erosion. Some of these threats already exist. They were around yesterday. We have it today. A soggy start to the day yet again in Wildwood, New Jersey. But as we get into Friday, that nor'easter expected to strengthen and organize. We do have wind potential. Wind could be above 60 miles per hour at times. Wave heights could reach more than 12 feet in some areas. And the coastal flood threat, that's going to peak with the high tide cycle tonight. But that's all ahead of the nor'easter developing tomorrow.
2: And in addition to the conditions along the Jersey Shore, we've got red flags that are flying along beaches in North Carolina. This almost what feels like week-long nor'easter event takes shape. We got a gradient wind this morning, has nothing to do with the nor'easter, but it's developing. Fox Weather senior correspondent Robert Ray reports from Kill Devil Hills, North Carolina, as that pounding surf and major coastal flooding threaten the coast.
3: Big wave action here on the Atlantic. This is Kill Devil Hills on the OBX. And this is only going to get more visual and impactful. In fact, we could see waves up to 18 feet in the next day or so as the system, this nor'easter, actually fully forms. 40 to 60 mile an hour wind gusts here on a very fragile land. The Outer Banks, a strip, a barrier island that has just been battered by nor'easters and hurricanes since the beginning of its existence. And that is the problem. If you look at the houses that have fallen into the Atlantic in the past couple years, over 20 of them. And those were really destroyed because of erosion and storms that have come in. There were large beachfronts in front of these homes, but over the years, just could not take all of the storms and the erosion that has occurred, plus sea level rise. We cannot leave that out. That is a real deal. Now, this system that's coming in will likely compromise Highway 12. There will be overwash, unfortunately, and power outages could ensue. The entire I-95 corridor, as a matter of fact, is in trouble. About 78 million people in 13 states could have water pushing into communities. Travel could be snarled. And again, power outages. Here in Kill Devil Hills on this big beach, look, you see up here these berms. This is the protection for this part of the OBX. As a matter of fact, that's what they're trying to build down in Hatteras and Buxton. And they just started a $55 million project, Dart County did.
4: But what happens is these dunes and this beach are our levees. This is what we build. Where we were standing over there, there was a road.
3: Yeah.
4: Where we were standing there was water lines and cable and all that stuff. And so all that's gone. And we build these beaches so that that doesn't happen, to protect that infrastructure.
3: You build this stuff. It costs a lot of money. It takes time. And then all the storms that come in, let's say you get a direct impact of a hurricane or, just a horrific nor'easter, it may wipe all that work away. Am I right?
4: It might. So what happens is we have to survey regularly to know how much beach is here, and we have to know what the erosion rates are going on here.
3: The question is this: you can't win this battle, but you can continue to fight it. Is that accurate?
4: What you're doing is you're mitigating oceanfront erosion, and you do that with everything you do in your life. You're mitigating some other problem. You have to have a highway that goes through a forest. Well, if you're going to get from A to B, then you have to do what you got to do to go through that forest. You build a bridge, you got to maintain it. So you can never win against Mother Nature, but you can mitigate it.
3: This is the first nor'easter of the autumn, and we haven't even hit winter yet. So we'll imagine what that's going to be like when the conditions are cold, and that's what we're normally used to seeing. Nonetheless, this is going to be very impactful. People should stay on guard, as this system is no joke. Sure, it's not a tropical system, but it's going to feel like one with the impacts. We'll have teams all up and down the I-95 corridor all throughout the weekend. I'm Robert Ray on the Outer Banks.
1: All right, Robert, thank you for that. And we're watching from the Outer Banks all the way to the coast of Massachusetts and beyond as we wait for this nor'easter to really take shape. The Big Apple, as we look at some of the video there, the Big Apple is always the place to be, especially this weekend. But with a coastal storm Could we have some weather problems? Yes. We got many events that we're watching the forecast for in the coming days. And a lot of these big events, they're expected to continue. Rain or shine. Of those events, let's go ahead and take a look at the first one we have. We have the Global Citizen Festival. This is going to be in New York City, taking a look at a medium ROWI. So the problem is that we have rain and we have wind. The winds at times could be sustained around 20, 25 miles per hour. You're really not that far inland if you're in the Big Apple. Keeping that in mind, in addition to the wind, we have rain. Rain could also be heavy at times. So much of this forecast is linked to the exact track of the nor'easter. And if this low gets just a little bit further north of New York City, well, in fact, you could have some not so bad conditions and an offshore wind as we navigate part of the weekend. But I think in the meantime, let's go ahead and bet on weather impacts, especially for Saturday as we wait for that low to perhaps get a little bit further to the north. That's not the only event we have. We also have the All Things Go Festival that's going to be taking place also in New York City. We do have performances here, and the performances are going to last all weekend long. This is going to be at Forest Hill Stadium. This is in Queens. Zara Larsson, she's going to be headlining it. We also have Lola Young on Friday. Medium ROWI, because we're still talking about the New York City area. So you're looking at temperatures that'll be in the low 60s with the rain, with the wind. It's going to be a damp, raw kind of day, and wind could make it especially challenging. Now, a lot of these venues, they do not allow umbrellas. Now, if you are looking to not necessarily fill your musical soul, but more your belly, then I suggest the Fiesta San Gennaro. This is a festival that takes place every year in New York City and Little Italy. It's already underway, and it is, in fact, celebrating its 100th year. So it takes Italian culture, it brings it to the heart of New York City, and it wants you to eat. That's the best thing you can do there. There's also music and other things, but it's been underway since September 19th. So I believe the cannoli eating festival or the competition already took place. It's a really fun part. But if you go get a cannoli, noting that as we look ahead to tomorrow and Friday, perhaps some of the better days to go because we're not necessarily dealing with the moisture from this nor'easter. But as you get into Saturday and Sunday, wind picks up as well as rain. So it could be a soggy cannoli, but it'll still be tasty. I don't know. Steven, have you ever been to the San Gennaro Festival?
2: No, but I want to go.
1: It's yummy. You have to get the cannolis with the chocolate chips inside.
2: Yes. You know what I'd be nice and happy about is that those cannolis won't get hot. You know, they'll be cool because it's only 62 degrees outside.
1: Oh, yeah. I mean, plus it's dairy. You can't have a warm cannoli.
2: No.
1: No.
2: Who would do that?
1: Yeah, exactly, Steven. No, it's really fun. And then I think the cannoli eating contest, it's like the hot dog eating contest. Apparently we like to eat in New York City because that's what we do at Coney Island for the 4th.
2: Yeah,
1: that I couldn't imagine doing either.
2: It brings us all together, right?
1: Yes, food always does.
2: But sometimes the weather can divide us because here's the deal. Watch Saturday and Sunday in New York City.
1: Yeah.
2: Be dry. And I know people are, we want to say something with confidence, but we'll see. If this thing pulls east, Marissa, you know how it goes, you know?
1: Offshore wind.
2: Drier
1: sun starts
2: air.
1: To come out. Drier air. That's why, hey, if you want to go to the festival, play hooky at work, you have my permission. It's going to be a little windy out there, but it's been pretty nice in New York City these past couple days.
2: We'll say no more. Mm-hmm. Let's talk about the temperatures, because this nor'easter, as you mentioned, that continental air that it is bringing in, that is going to be the case. It is settling into the Northeast, and we have temperatures this morning that are in the 50s. And yes, we have some rain, but as Marissa had hinted at with these events, it does feel more like October or November. If you want to know a secret, the best month to visit New York City, in my opinion, is October. The weather is fantastic. It's not too busy. It's in between holidays. So you heard it here. And Marissa is also nodding her head in total agreement. Mm-hmm. Isn't it true? Mm-hmm. It's before the holiday rush. And it's after the summer busyness. So seeing temperatures like this, yes, it's cooler, but it's terrible.
1: I was going to say fall is one of the best times to visit also Central Park. You get a little bit of taste of the changing leaves.
2: Right. That's true.
1: And you can shop.
2: Look at these temperatures today. Mm-hmm. 66 degrees, not bad in New York City. It'll be mostly a dry day. We'll have some showers down in D.C. and Richmond. It really is the immediate coast that things are problematic. We woke up to frost alerts, though, through the upper Midwest, the Great Lakes, New Hampshire, upstate New York. It is getting cold. This high pressure does have some chill with it. In fact, I think we were sub-freezing in Maine. I think I saw a 28-degree reading today, close to the Maine and Canada border.
1: Ouch.
2: So it's It's here.
1: And I thought 50 warranted turning on a little space heater.
2: Listen, that drier air, too, that is evident. Yeah. And we'll see how things ultimately play. But one thing we know is that with this nor'easter, mm-hmm. you see that spin as we head into the weekend with that coastal low and nor'easter developing. Dry air will be present. Keep it here on Fox Weather. We have much more ahead. Coverage of this unusually early nor'easter that will develop. Reporters.

0: with no obligation. The benefits could be life-changing.
1: Welcome to a new hour on Fox Weather. You're watching Weather Command. I'm Stephen Morgan.
2: Good morning, everybody. I'm Marissa Torres. It is a full new hour.
1: Yes, it is.
2: On Weather Command. It is the first day of fall, and for so many of you, it feels like we're in a new season when you look at the temperatures. But not only that, we have our first nor'easter of the season, and it's looking like it could be an intense one. And that would impact about 80 million people up and down the Mid-Atlantic to the New England coast, and about 13 states, Stephen, in fact, that could be dealing with some of those impacts.
1: Nor'easter's known for snow. This one's going to be all rain. It's an early season one, and a lot of leaves are still on the trees. The pieces this morning coming together for a low to strengthen, and I mentioned the leaves because this thing is going to bring some winds, and some of those winds could be brutal. We've already dealt with an onshore flow this morning, and we actually have some moderate flooding getting reported through the Chesapeake and the Tidewater, a little closer where Robert Ray is. He's in the Outer Banks. And then we also have Katie Burr.
2: Yeah, even the Jersey Shore has been talking about some minor flooding already along these coastal areas. Only going to get worse as this nor'easter continues to strengthen and also build further to the north.
1: So many beaches along the East Coast. We've got a couple of live looks for you this morning in Ocean City, New Jersey, Nags Head, North Carolina, along the Outer Banks, and that is State Route 12, Highway 12, which is an important thoroughfare. We often, though, see that overwash occur, and it looks like we've got some machinery out there trying to clean up before the big swells arrive. We're waiting for high tide to at least get to the Outer Banks. That's set to happen around 4 or 5 o'clock, depending on which beach, the Atlantic-facing beaches. But we do have, clearly, in Ocean City, New Jersey, another rough Atlantic today. On Tuesday, you see the red flags flying. They were also flying in Kill Devil Hills. And the alerts that we have do regard high surf, but they also have this element of coastal flooding and inundation that we're going to deal with. The winds have been persistent all morning long. We've consistently seen wind gusts in excess of 30 miles an hour, getting closer, not technically reaching that tropical storm force. That would be anything over roughly 40 miles an hour. Sustained winds, though, between 15 and 25 miles an hour. You see where we sit this morning. So that is a persistent wind. Even in our nation's capital, a little breezier this morning, that wind out of the northeast. Speaking of, and there's where Washington, D.C. is, we've got the Chesapeake, the Tidewater. We actually are in high tide as we speak, and there have been several gauges that have now reached either minor or moderate flood stage, with the forecast later in the day, notably Thursday and then Friday, where we could see some major flooding. The coastal flood advisories are in effect. A lot of these coastal flood watches and warnings, they run through Friday morning because this is going to be a prolonged system. So I know there's a lot of details to work through with this, but just expect, if you live along the eastern seaboard, to feel some different weather, especially from what we felt last week. If nothing more, it's going to be a little cooler. But Marissa, the high surf advisory, the rip current statement that we see for the south shore of Long Island out toward Montauk, that's all considering this developing nor'easter. I bet we get more alerts along the northeastern coast and then eventually into New England coming up within the next several hours. I think later today we'll get those alerts. But this is where, at least in the near term, we could have some of the biggest impacts.
2: Yeah, watching through the Chesapeake, I think, too, you know, the wind direction will shift. And with each shift, you start to see, to your point, various parts of the coastline become more vulnerable to that coastal inundation, especially during high tide. For today, though, and as we get into tomorrow, still watching some of that energy swing out of the Ohio Valley, there's actually some flood concerns in portions of the Mid-Atlantic up against the Appalachians there. And then it really just becomes about that nor'easter. But it's been a slow burn. There's been a lot of components in the lead up to it. That nor'easter is going to be very impactful.
1: It is.
2: Especially Friday through Saturday, further up into New England.
1: So this is in about 36 hours or so. Tomorrow evening, the nor'easter, that coastal low, will only then begin strengthening. And what it's going to do is pull in some pretty dry air. So I think where we're dealing with a lot of the moisture, we're going to have some drier weather filtering in through the Mid-Atlantic. So maybe some good news there. But then that's just the first phase. We've got a lot more to get through. But as we know, conditions have been going downhill along the eastern seaboard, at least this morning.
2: We'll take it into Ocean City, New Jersey, a southern part of the Jersey Shore, which is always filled with fun during the summer. But it's been a breezy, overcast stretch, especially this morning. Winds are only going to pick up, and it's been rather breezy this week already. And we have a coastal flood advisory that's going to go into effect at 4 o'clock this afternoon for Cape May County, which is where Ocean City is. Also there, we have Fox Weather correspondent Katie Byrne joining us from Ocean City. The clouds, I don't know how the wind is for you specifically. I tried to find one of the closest sites, and it is out of the airport in Atlantic City. But those gusts there, Katie, reading around 25, 30 miles per hour. It's also in the low 60s, so it's a damp fall day, you could say.

0: Leaves are nearing 12 feet, and they've been continuing to grow taller and taller in the last few days. We know they're going to get even bigger as we get into really the peak of this coastal storm here. Other things I've observed, there's a front loader on the beach right now, appears to be moving some sand around. This is an area that actually just wrapped up a beach replenishment project. We were here talking to the U.S. Army Corps of Engineers on the ground working on this. They added 1.6 million cubic square yards of sand to rebuild erosion beaches, and that's supposed to help protect the homes, the businesses, the roads from storms like this. It absorbs some of the wave energy, but the sad thing is that we could see some of that sand get washed away with a storm like this. So we'll have to see what happens with that. We've been talking to people on the boardwalk about what they think. A lot of people talking about how they're worried that sand could get washed away, all of that new sand we just got. And also noticing those strong winds, trying to do what they can to prepare their homes as we get closer.
1: We're definitely nervous about this, the flooding, the coastal flooding.
0: The last time you really had to prepare for a big storm like this?
2: Sandy. I hope it's not Sandy.
0: It kind of gets intense when you hear people compare preparing for a big storm like this to Sandy. I mean, it's been a long time since we experienced the devastation on the Jersey Shore since then, but it seems like people are taking this one very seriously when it comes to this nor'easter. And we know we're still a ways away from the worst of the impacts, but you can already see some of that rain and those winds picking up for us here, guys.
3: Yeah, fortunately for all of us, especially along the Jersey Shore and the Northeast, this is a very different system than what we had with Sandy, what, about 15 years ago now? But it is still that reference point for so many, Katie, when you think about a worst-case scenario. We're lucky we're not going to have that, but it doesn't mean the impacts won't be still intense for folks along the coast. So appreciate that update. I can hear the wind. That's one of the things that's been very, that's had staying power along the shore already this week. We'll be checking in with you later, Katie. Fox Weather correspondent Katie Byrne there in Ocean City. And, by the way, Katie, I see some of the heavy beach equipment. Have they been working on building up the beaches or replenishment?
0: They wrapped up a project with the U.S. Army Corps of Engineers here just 2 weeks ago, but I know that they've been removing some of the equipment from that project as recently as in the last few days. So I'm wondering if maybe that's part of the project or something different. We'll have to check in with officials here because we've noticed that that's the crew that I've seen up and down this beach. It looks like they're moving some sand.
3: Interesting. Okay, yeah. And I know you had mentioned that with the Army Corps of Engineers. Hey, when you have to deal with the force of the ocean, the beaches are going to take a hit. And so one of the things we have to prepare for. Appreciate that, Katie. I know I hit you with that one kind of out of left field. So thank you.
4: Knocking it out of the park all the time. What are you talking about, Marissa? Let's get into the nitty gritty, though. The main event, our first yes, is what's been called the nor'easter of the season. It's not a nor'easter yet. It won't technically be a nor'easter until we see that thing slow down and bring a northeasterly wind from Boston to New York, even getting close to the Delmarva Peninsula. But what we do know, someone's going to see the worst of this. And the thinking this morning looks to be a little closer to Boston, maybe the Cape. But the way this low tracks ultimately is going to make a huge difference. Does it stay a little farther to the west, move closer to New York, or does it hang out east? If this was a system that had a lot of cold air, notably sub-freezing temperatures, we would really care about where that rain snow line sets up, and that low placement would be important. And you can even make the argument that the placement of this low doesn't matter as much because we don't have the frozen precipitation to deal with. But because this is so early in the season and because there will be some winds that are reaching perhaps 50, 60 miles an hour, this is going to be a low surface pressure reading that could impact power outages, depending on which city sees the worst of it. So I guess, Marissa, we need to figure out who might see the worst. If you're asking me this morning, it looks to be Boston this weekend.
3: Yeah, we'll look at even just right now the guidance for flash flooding as we look ahead into the weekend, especially. We'll kick it off in Boston with a look at beautiful blue skies, low dew points, temperatures in the low 60s. A cooler night for sure if you were able to open the window. That high pressure to the north has been a really great treat because it brought drier weather and it made for some sun after what was an unsettled part of the weekend. But where that front stalled further to the south has been problematic for the Mid-Atlantic, for the Delmarva. And in fact, we've had quite a gradient in between that high pressure and that boundary for the past couple of days that's led to some gusty winds. Atlantic City, New Jersey, you have some of the gusty winds, you have the rough surf,

0: And we're only going to see these deteriorating conditions as we get into Friday and Saturday, given that deepening low pressure, that coastal low. That's that ridge of high pressure that we've been dealing with the past couple of days, perhaps enjoying. It's what has brought in some 5 to 10, 15 degree cooler temperatures, cooler than average temperatures from much of the Great Lakes Northeast and even down into the Appalachians, where we've been dealing with some cold air damming. Regardless, that coastal low is capturing our attention because that is where we're going to be dealing with some very impactful weather along the seaboard from the Mid-Atlantic and into Maine. We talked about different pieces of the puzzle coming into play, which is what's made this forecast a little bit trickier to pin down exact track. You do have a piece of energy coming out of the Ohio Valley. You can see some of that vorticity, some of that twist as we get into Friday. That energy, what we have with the coastal low already, the phasing is going to help that intensify in addition to the orientation with the dip in the jet stream. That trough becomes a little bit more negatively tilted, which will also allow this low to strengthen. When you look at the nor'easter for the weekend, the prime time, I'd say, for deeper impacts would be Friday through Sunday, and then it lingers after that. There is a sharp cutoff with the coastal storm in terms of how far inland these impacts can get. And I'm talking about everything from wind and rain. The coastal impacts with inundation, that's a coastal problem because you have the ocean so often at your front doorstep. So, Stephen, we have a couple of scenarios. This is scenario number one, and I'm going to give each one equal play, though I will say scenario number two seems to be more favorable this morning. Scenario number one, we look at the Jersey Shore, we look at Atlantic City, the Delmarva into New York, as some of the bigger impacts could be there.
1: Mm-hmm. And that would bring strong winds to the Jersey Shore, certainly some erosion. And that wind, depending on how it's oriented, this could be more of a problem for some of the bays as opposed to directly facing the ocean, especially if that wind is oriented more so north. That'd be bad for Long Island Sound, right?
0: Yes, yes. Yeah. Big problem for Long Island Sound and Jamaica Bay. I know there's already concern there, but there is this trend when it comes to the scenarios. We're looking specifically at the track of this nor'easter, and this would perhaps take it a little bit further to the north before it decides then to linger or retrograde to the west, which then puts coastal New England, Boston, Massachusetts, the Cape, and then into Rhode Island.
1: And I think when we look at these scenarios, well, at least I know, this is where the nor'easter will be at its strongest, because I think that there will be some moving and movement that this low has. So where it's at its strongest is real important, because that's when the winds will be the strongest. Compared to this time yesterday, a big change has been the European shifting east, moving away from a close approach. And that's some really good news. I mean, if we were looking at it from a perspective of snow, that would mean perhaps higher snow totals, moving a little closer to the 95 corridor. But in this case, the winds won't be as intense because that low will be a little farther out.
0: Right. There are going to be places where you do feel it, and it's those appendages of the New England coast, the Cape, the islands, Martha's Vineyard. And then I think even, you know, into Boston and parts of Maine, you could have these very gusty winds. But it's that onshore push that makes the coastal flood potential high. In terms of the moisture shield, to your point, it doesn't get that far inland. Now, granted, this isn't a Sunday. Monday, we start to see perhaps a little bit more of a westward movement, but then at that point, it's weakening as well.
1: Yeah, it'll be a fully mature cyclone at this point. And so then you start dealing with the atmosphere just mixing in some drier air, not dealing so much with fronts at this point. So it does become almost like a cutoff low of sorts. The winds won't be as intense. So it really is just this window. While a prolonged window, it's a brief one, too, because it's just the weekend where we'll have the highest impacts. And then if it does linger well into Monday and Tuesday, we'll just be dealing with some showers. But this has been growing, at least the flood threat for New England.
0: Yeah, I mean, some of these areas by Saturday, Sunday, there is, as I showed you, the potential that Boston, let's say, in through the Cape could get almost half a foot of rain. Some areas maybe a little bit more. And remembering, you're slinging up some of that tropical moisture from the south that gets wrapped into this nor'easter, this warm seclusion, extra tropical cyclone, as our Brian Norcross stated. Semantics at that point. But either way, it'll be wet, it'll be rainy, and power outages could very well be a part of your story this weekend.
1: No doubt. We do have another big developing story, trying to balance two of them this morning. The Pacific, it will not quit. On Tuesday, we had moisture from Hurricane Polo scooped up and slung into the southwest. Areas around burn scars in New Mexico, they're already flooding, and we have more rain on the way today. That powerhouse machine, though, the Pacific Ocean, it doesn't end with Polo. Hawaii now facing a renewed threat. Could we have a landfall? after a season of being swiped by hurricanes. The new system we're watching head toward Hawaii. That's after the break.

0: Together, we all win.
1: Hurricane Polo, a big story out of the Eastern Pacific. It made in ways history on Tuesday. And here we sit on Wednesday, and this thing is a very powerful Category 4 hurricane. It was a Cat 5. We had a special advisory yesterday. Winds maxed out at 180 miles an hour. And that was data retrieved from the hurricane hunters. It's been going through something called an eyewall replacement cycle, exactly as we would expect. It's moving to the north at 2 miles an hour. It is not moving much. And that's been the case for Polo over the past several days. Polo, with that remarkably low pressure of 892 millibars, when we talk about the strength, the intensity of a hurricane, we often are not referencing the winds, we're referencing the pressure. You have to go back to one of the most powerful hurricanes on the planet in 2015, Patricia. 872 millibars, Polo is now in second place. Will it get lower than that lowest pressure? Going to be really tough. It does look like Polo is as it expands, as it gets larger, it is going to still maintain major hurricane intensity, but perhaps not achieve those numbers that we saw, which were just eye-popping yesterday afternoon at 180 miles an hour. Last night, it was still up there, 175, but it has been weakening a little bit, but still teetering on that Cat 4, Cat 5 status. In fact, we could maybe see this thing go back to Category 5 status. If the winds are above 156 miles an hour, it would technically be Cat 5. This is showing Cat 4, but what we have to watch is the unique track that Polo will be taking eventually, Marissa. Polo could take a hook and move north a little closer to Baja California. That's by next Monday. So we're going to be watching it for several days.
2: Want to talk a little bit more about Polo's impacts into the lower 48 being felt in a huge way, thousands of miles away in the desert southwest. This deep plume of tropical moisture, it's funneling into the land of enchantment, into New Mexico. And it is yet again setting the stage for another significant day when it comes to flooding. Some of the video coming out of Tuesday across New Mexico, about 6 inches of rain that's been reported in portions of the state. And we do have the potential to get another 3 to 5 inches in spots as we get through today and even into tomorrow. That moisture will lessen up as we get into Friday. But there are these chances today that if a storm sets up in an area that perhaps was inundated with heavy rain just yesterday or is also over a burn scar, that flood potential is greatly enhanced. This is a look at that moisture getting pulled up by that ridge of high pressure. You talk about how much precipitable water we're dealing with in the atmosphere. And right now, the National Weather Service out of Albuquerque has us at nearly 250% of normal. I mean, we are way up there. So a lot of opportunity to be able to tap into that moisture as we have an upper level disturbance ejecting out of the Baja Peninsula there. That's going to enhance that lift that we have across New Mexico as we get into today. And you can see just how intense that moisture is. And anytime you're looking at the jet stream, you're talking about winds at about 30,000 feet or higher. So the winds are very intense in helping steer a lot of this energy and moisture off to the north and east. You look into New Mexico now, we haven't had much relief. We've been dealing with a continuous moisture flow and rain threat for southern portions and even northeastern portions of New Mexico. That level 3 threat, it remains, and you can see it's right here under radar. This morning, if you woke up, we had El Paso under a flash flood warning earlier. A lot of the flood alerts that we had into the overnight hours and early this morning, they were allowed to expire, but I'm sure we'll see more. Even Albuquerque picking up a little bit of that rain, heavier rain, though, that's been really focused in on portions of areas to the south and to the east. That's a look at the flood watch, Stephen. And yet again, it is pretty much the entire state. In fact, it did expand a little bit from yesterday, where we have more of that area south of I-40 now covered in the flood watch and a little bit more of Texas as well. And not forgetting you have into Colorado, Durango in a flood watch.
1: I noticed that, too. We said most of the state yesterday, and now it's almost the entire state, nearly all. Just one county in extreme southeastern New Mexico. The rain has been intense and that hose of moisture. I mean, it's clear that Polo has a lot of moisture to work with, but it also just has a ton of wind energy that we see it using in the Pacific. And that moisture, as the upper level winds have been able to scoop it up, today is another day where we could have some significantly heavy rain and maybe reports. I want to be as optimistic as possible. I think by tomorrow, things do begin to shift.
2: Yeah.
1: And we start seeing this rain begin to wrap up in New Mexico.
2: We have a drying trend.
1: Yeah.
2: Yesterday was a widespread day. Today should hopefully be a little bit better. And then again, by Thursday and Friday. That's a look at how much more rain we still have to come. And there were areas not too far from Santa Fe that were dealing with some of that flooding yesterday. But another three to five inches of rain, that's a lot for areas across the desert especially. And so you look towards Thursday, it goes down to a level 2, but actually it expands further into the Texas Panhandle and Oklahoma.
1: When we were looking at alerts yesterday, I mean, this was the only state, New Mexico, that had flash flood emergencies as a result of the heavy rain. And that trend might happen again today as more moisture moves in. It's all about where the heavy rain sets up. But you look at a forecast like Roswell, just because things might be improving on Thursday doesn't mean we're without. I mean, we're still hanging on to notes of this monsoon, right? You ingest moisture from a tropical system, and that just exacerbates, makes it so much worse. But Wednesday today, I think Ruidoso specifically, because last week I know we had some significant tragic flooding in Ruidoso.
2: Yeah.
1: We have another day where that could be heavy.
2: Yeah. I mean, Las Cruces had flood alerts this morning. Heavy rain already over Alamogordo, and you could get another round. So a lot to pay attention to. Again, a drying trend we like to see, but be able to get those alerts to your phone should you have flash flooding going on near where you are.
1: Hawaii now in the threat zone with moisture from Tropical Depression 15E heading toward the state. This is video from August 15th. Because this season, Hawaii has just not been given a break. We've got up to a foot and a half of rain possible for the Big Island through Saturday. And this is a quickly evolving forecast. So let's bring in Fox Weather First host, meteorologist Craig Herrera, tracking this. A lot of semantics here when we look at the naming, because Tropical Depression 15E has been tracked for more than a week in the Pacific, had its origins in the Eastern Pacific. It's now in the Central Pacific, and the National Hurricane Center is saying it could be a hurricane by this weekend, Craig.
3: And Hawaii just can't get a break, my friend.
1: Right.
3: And by the way, since it's Central Pacific, to your point, we take a Central Pacific name, right, at this point. So we'll watch because everything is working in its favor right now. And that means we're seeing some of these thunderstorms explode on the northern side of this, the western side of this. They're filling in on the backside as well. With the track keeping on that southerly trajectory, it has been working over the warm waters. And those warm waters, even though we've had a number of storms in and around Hawaii, plus the Kona lows in the spring, these storms haven't done much to upwell a lot of the water. Look at the cone with what we've got. The Big Island is now on the outer fringe of this. And we've seen in previous storms, including this year, the storm has gone right along the outer edge of the cone. Remember, it could be anywhere within that cone, and sometimes it goes out of it. Let's lay over some of the storms that have had recent impacts on the state of Hawaii. Lala was one that was very significant because it was south, but then when it traveled near Hawaii and the states, it ran parallel to the islands, the eight major islands, and that had huge impacts for every single island. Lowell had huge impacts, as we talked about the smaller islands as well. Now, what's in its working in its favor? Well, the stronger winds are well to the north. So as far as the hostile winds pulling this apart, not really going to happen. There was some dry air early this morning. It's starting to fill in. All those thunderstorms and those clusters that are erupting in and around the storm itself are pushing moisture out. Think of it like a humidifier. You put a humidifier into a dry room and you fill it up with more moisture, right? Kind of what's happening on a grand scale over portions of Hawaii or outside of Hawaii. It's pushing all of the moisture from the storms out and it's filling in where we normally have the dry air. Many of the islands are now under a flood watch, and we'll watch that turn to a warning as we go through time. Let's take you through time with what we have right now. Thursday, I mean, the rain is still coming. We will have about a 12-hour period on the Big Island where the windward side of the island likely going to be taking the impacts from the heavy rain and the gusty winds. 3 o'clock Saturday morning. Look at this. This specific model puts the center of the storm very close to the southern tip of the Big Island and perhaps brushing or moving over the Big Island. 3 o'clock the next day, you still have a consistent wind and rain coming through, heavy at times. So the numbers as far as rainfall totals have gone up compared to yesterday. It's a conversation we've been having with you all week, and this is why, right? The forecast evolves. Well, now there are some spots on the windward side, high elevation terrain portions of the Big Island that could add up to 2 feet of fresh rain. All of that has to go down to the lower lying areas. Remember last time we had a couple of homes that were wiped off their foundations and taken down due to a little mudslide there. So we'll see some all of the islands getting some of the rain. However, it's the Big Island that will take the brunt of it. Stephen, we'll talk about the winds as well, because the winds are going to have some big impacts. You know what it's like here. You lose power. You're on an island. It's difficult to get the power back on. And when the winds are consistent like that, it'll take some time to get some of the power back on. Plus, the airports, you know, are going to have a problem. The next name on the list for the Central Pacific is Nolo. So that would be the name it would take. It would be at three this year in the Eastern, or the Central Pacific, rather.
1: I mean, three, the fact that storms. It's an El Nino, I guess that shouldn't be a huge surprise. But right. I find it fascinating that we have Hawaii now really at the mercy of this steering, very complex steering pattern over the island. And we're hoping that some ridging, some mid-level ridging, gets in the way and pushes this storm west without a direct landfall.
3: Be nice.
1: So many close calls with Hawaii. It's going to be a close watch. And yeah, this weekend, we could possibly be dealing with a direct hit. Mm-hmm. Appreciate that, Craig.
3: You got it.
2: And meanwhile, in the Northeast, turning a page over the fall with cooler temperatures moving in. But that doesn't mean summer is totally in the rearview mirror for everybody, especially for folks in Florida. We've still got one last Fox Weather Beach House, roughly 2 weeks away. Fox Weather's Melanie Black is in Palm Beach, Florida, with more. Check it out.
4: So where I am right now, I'm actually talking to you out on a boat. It's called Hakuna Matata, and we are on the Intercoastal Waterway just between Palm Beach and West Palm Beach. It is so beautiful out here, but, you know, over the past couple of weeks, we've just been dealing with those typical afternoon and evening thunderstorms. A lot of clouds out here today, but the temperatures, I tell you what, it has been feeling fantastic this week. On average, highs are usually in the upper 80s here in West Palm Beach, and that's where we've stood with our high temperatures, much different than what you've been talking about with the focus on the nor'easter and those temperatures across the mid-Atlantic and the Northeast. So going forward over the next couple of weeks, because we'll be watching closely this forecast, the next Fox Weather Beach House comes for the first week of October, and we won't be feeling the fall temperatures. We'll be feeling, well, more like summer compared to those in New York City. So in the next couple of weeks, Climate Prediction Center saying, hey, there's a good chance that temperatures are still going to be feeling summer-like and running above average compared to this time of year. Also above average is the thunderstorm chance. So they have that. It's going to be pretty wet over the next stretch of 8 to 14 days, but it's doable. If you've lived in South Florida, you know the drill this time of year. You have to just time it out right. The mornings have been fantastic. I will tell you what, we saw a beautiful sunrise this morning. Got to go for a walk on the beach. And coming up in our show, because that's why we're here, we're previewing our next Fox Weather Beach House in a couple of weeks. It is going to be a jam-packed show. We've got to do a couple of activities so far since we landed. We did paddle boarding. I snorkeled for the first time. And right now, we get to enjoy this boat. So I'm going to toss it back to you, because we've got some relaxation to do here on this boat.
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0: guys last. Bobblehead.
1: We are back here on Weather Command this morning, and as we look ahead, tracking what could be a very high-stakes weather setup for about 80 million people in the Northeast, in the Mid-Atlantic, for the season's first major nor'easter.
2: Glad you said nor'easter. I was thinking you were talking about the midterm elections. High stakes
1: there,
2: too.
1: That's a little bit more heated.
2: Yeah. If you want to stick with the weather, we got you covered. Mm-hmm. I mean, first full day of fall,
1: yeah,
2: and we already have a coastal storm that's going to be brewing. We have had some of those impacts, though, already this morning, along some of the shores, notably through the Chesapeake Bay in the Mid-Atlantic.
1: We've had an onshore wind outside of this nor'easter that's already led to some minor coastal flooding in spots, and even the winds have been quite gusty. This is a much different story, though, as we get into Friday and Sunday.
2: Yeah, and we're going to be checking in with Katie Byrne live throughout the afternoon. Robert Ray, too, going to join. But let's take you into Ocean City, New Jersey this morning and show you what that Atlantic is looking like. Now, Ocean City, we're heading toward a high tide cycle. That high tide is about 4 or 5 o'clock tonight, maybe closer to 6. So this is a slightly lower tide than what we were dealing with just a few short hours ago. But as we work toward that high tide cycle, we're going to see more of the shoreline taken up by that water. It's the persistent onshore flow, though, that even during times of low tide, there are still some problems. It's that wind out of the east and northeast. We have wind gusts through Friday that could exceed 60 miles an hour. Wave heights could be higher than 12 feet. That's along the actual shore. In the Atlantic, we're talking some wave heights that could reach 24 to 36 feet. So it'll be rough out in the Atlantic as that area of low pressure develops. These are current winds that we have along the eastern seaboard from Virginia Beach, where we are dealing in the Chesapeake with a high tide cycle as we speak. We're heading out toward low tide, but we just came off that high tide cycle. Winds are persistent, unrelenting, because if you think of it, we've been dealing with this since Monday, where we've had winds start to increase, ridge of high pressure building in from the west, and then this area of low pressure trying to develop. The coastal flood advisory, interestingly enough, you see where they're located, and it's in areas that you wouldn't think would typically flood, or at least are not as prone to flooding during these coastal events. But there's a reason why we have advisories there and nothing along the Jersey Shore, because that's where we have the warnings, the coastal flood warnings, as that inundation could be a bit more significant. Up to a foot through the coastal flood advisories, those zones, Marissa. I will say, though, it is those areas that you wouldn't think typically floods that flood that often produce bigger problems, because areas that are under this coastal flood warning, this is almost a common thing when you have a coastal low.
1: Yeah, it's par for the course, to be quite honest. Yeah. But then the severity of impact, it can range given on that track and how close or far away the nor'easter is from the coast.
2: Yep. And this is the water vapor of some of that energy we're waiting on for that coastal low to really ramp up. Until then, we're going to be dealing with high surf conditions. Those advisories turn into rip current statements along the south shores of Long Island. And this is just the beginning of a prolonged stretch of some unsettled weather.
1: Not the time to be in the water by any means. We are still waiting on the exact track of this nor'easter as it moves up the seaboard. And that will ultimately determine who gets the worst of the impacts, from rain and wind to also coastal inundation. Regardless, we know flooding along the coast is going to be a big concern for so many of you from the Mid-Atlantic and into Maine. When we look outside this morning, we have a couple of views for you. Ocean City, New Jersey, temperatures in the 60s. Those winds out of the northeast, they are fierce. That's a sustained wind at 30 miles per hour. The gusts at times have been stronger. A little bit calmer of a look there at Nags Head, North Carolina, but a lot of work with that beach replenishment and sand replenishment to help keep the Outer Banks safe from inundation from the ocean. Meanwhile, when we talk about these two locations, we know they're going to be looking very different as we get into the end of the week because of this nor'easter. In fact, we had a professor from Rutgers University who spoke to us here on Weather Command just yesterday about how impactful these nor'easters can be for the East Coast. Take a listen.
3: We have new research coming out of Rutgers University with a PhD student who's showing that, especially in New England, 88% of the storm tides that they're seeing there are actually from nor'easters. Hmm. People think of tropical cyclones or the hurricanes as the ones that produce the most flooding. But in New England, it's really imperative that we start to pay attention to the nor'easters as well.
1: We want to bring in Fox Weather First host Craig Herrera and Britta Merwin to join us in this conversation this morning. We talked about you guys. You don't need a name always with these systems out in the Atlantic to get some serious impact. And this nor'easter, it is very clear it will be one that's going to rattle a lot of folks.
4: And it's the first one of the season, too, right?
1: Yeah.
4: I mean, you think of all of the impacts we had from last year, no landfalling hurricanes, and the storms were well off the coast and the amount of beach erosion that we saw out there. And when you think about the consistent onshore wind and the duration of this, if we've got that high pressure to the north that holds steady and strong like it wants to, and it stays there for a number of days, it's not just about wind gusts now and then. It's about prolonged, sustained winds and that onshore flow that's going to be a problem for us.
1: Yeah. And Britta, one of the things, too, is talking about those scenarios. It is looking a little clearer this morning of which way it may track once it gets further to the north. But this would be scenario number one, which did, even as of yesterday, look very possible.
5: Yes, which is more concerning for the Jersey Shore. But, I mean, let's face it, when you look at what we interact with weather-wise in the Northeast, we have a lot more history interacting with big impacts from nor'easters than tropical systems. I mean, yes, we get hurricanes, we get tropical storms, but some of the most impactful moments that we have felt weather-wise in the Northeast is from storms like this. And they are classically hard to nail down for the track. I mean, it's a coastal storm, right? So you got to wait for it to form to actually find that track. But right now, it looks like we're going to have some pretty big impacts, especially in regards to the coastal flooding. I think by the time we all reconvene next week, the wrap-up on this, it's going to be beach erosion and coastal flooding that really are the most hard-hitting impacts.
2: I think that there is a potential that winds could be a problem. I think of nor'easters in the past, and I know that we've all covered them, but having one in September is unusual. And
5: it's
2: the fact
5: early.
2: That we're looking at the trees right now, they still all have their leaves. And so when you have that added weight during nor'easter season, I guess technically we're in it now, the leaves are beginning to fall and drop that. That could lead to some power problems. I'm more concerned, I think, this morning, less with the Jersey Shore and more with Cape Cod, more with southern New England, because I think that's where that low track, and unlike these classic nor'easters that have the snow with them, the wind, if this thing tracks a little closer, I think that wind's going to be more intense for the Cape.
1: Yeah, I think, the leaves are falling. Nobody believed me a couple
2: days
1: ago.
5: Well, and a lot of them are going to fall. I mean, if we go with this pack or path, think about Acadia National Park. They're not even to peak yet. And so this is going to rip those leaves off before we even get to enjoy the fall foliage. Of course, a small ticket item compared to the bigger issues on deck here. But, you know, for a spot like coastal Massachusetts, I mean, gosh, they're rich in history of dealing with coastal storms. You don't move there unless you're okay with dealing with coastal storms and power outages. They come hand in hand for the Cape.
4: And to your point, if you have some leaves that are falling, rain's not going to be that big of an impact. But when it falls in these areas where they do have rain and they plug up the drains and storm drains, that'll be a problem for additional potential flooding. But you talk about southern portions of New England. I worry about the Cape, right? Just past P-Town. And if you've got a solid wind that's coming in from the north, on the opposite side of that north-facing beach there along southern portions, right along the arm of Massachusetts, I mean, you could be dealing with some serious flooding there. Same with Long Island Sound, the northern side of Long Island. If you've got a consistent onshore wind from the north and northeast, could be a problem for those areas.
5: Yeah, the north shore of Long Island can really struggle. We have so many little inlets on Long Island. And when you're dealing with a push of water, any inlet is a danger symbol. So, you know, there's just nowhere for water to go. So that direct north wind for days after days, anything that is a north exposure shoreline is going to be a threat.
1: Yeah, and I think, and the other part of this is that, look at, I'm all the way into Monday, guys, and we still have
5: still
1: rain potential and that wind, but wind will ease.
5: The pressure gradient, the pressure gradient improves by Monday.
1: But real quickly, too, we'll leave it with this. We'll look at right now where we could have the heaviest rain, and I think power outages and heaviest rain certainly going to be over Rhode Island and portions of Massachusetts for some of those impacts specifically.
2: It's a storm to watch, and it's a prolonged stretch of, of rough weather we're going to have in the Northeast, and who knows? We might even have a landfalling hurricane between now and the time that this thing wraps up in Hawaii, because that's also on our radar. And that developing coastal storm threatening weekend plans for millions of Americans. After the break, a look at the risk of weather impact, an exclusive product here at Fox Weather for some major events this weekend. Weather Command will be right back.

0: succeed.
1: Back here live on Fox Weather, red flags, they are up on North Carolina beaches as this week-long system continues, and it's going to take shape as we head later into the weekend. Fox Weather senior correspondent Robert Ray reports from Kill Devil Hills, North Carolina, as pounding surf and major coastal flooding threaten the coast.
2: Big wave action here on the Atlantic. This is Kill Devil Hills on the OBX. And this is only going to get more visual and impactful. In fact, we could see waves up to 18 feet in the next day or so as the system, this nor'easter, actually fully forms. 40 to 60 mile an hour wind gusts here on a very fragile land. The Outer Banks, a strip, a barrier island that has just been battered by nor'easters and hurricanes since the beginning of its existence. And that is the problem. If you look at the houses that have fallen into the Atlantic in the past couple years, over 20 of them, and those were really destroyed because of erosion and storms that have come in. There were large beach fronts in front of these homes, but over the years, just could not take all of the storms and the erosion that has occurred, plus sea level rise. We cannot leave that out. That is a real deal. Now, this system that's coming in will likely compromise Highway 12. There will be overwash, unfortunately, and power outages could ensue. The entire I-95 corridor, as a matter of fact, is in trouble. About 78 million people in 13 states could have water pushing into communities. Travel could be snarled, and again, power outages. Here in Kill Devil Hills on this big beach, look, you see up here these berms. This is the protection for this part of the OBX. As a matter of fact, that's what they're trying to build down in Hatteras and Buxton. And they just started a $55 million project, Dart County did.
3: But what happens is these dunes and this beach are our levees. This is what we build. Where we were standing over there, there was a road.
2: Yeah,
3: where we were standing there was water lines and cable and all that stuff. And so all that's gone. And we build these beaches so that that doesn't happen, to protect that infrastructure.
2: You build this stuff. It costs a lot of money. It takes time. And then all the storms that come in, let's say you get a direct impact of a hurricane or, just a horrific nor'easter, it may wipe all that work away. Am I right?
3: It might. So what happens is we have to survey regularly to know how much beach is here, and we have to know what the erosion rates are going on here.
2: The question is this: you can't win this battle, but you can continue to fight it. Is that accurate?
3: What you're doing is you're mitigating oceanfront erosion, and you do that with everything you do in your life. You're mitigating some other problem. You have to have a highway that goes through a forest. Well, if you're going to get from A to B, then you have to do what you got to do to go through that forest. You build a bridge, you got to maintain it. So you can never win against Mother Nature, but you can mitigate it.
2: This is the first nor'easter of the autumn, and we haven't even hit winter yet. So we'll imagine what that's going to be like when the conditions are cold, and that's what we're normally used to seeing. Nonetheless, this is going to be very impactful, and people should stay on guard, as this system is no joke. Sure, it's not a tropical system, but it's going to feel like one with the impacts. We'll have teams all up and down the I-95 corridor all throughout the weekend. I'm Robert Ray on the Outer Banks.
4: Robert, appreciate that update. Not just watching the Outer Banks, all the way up and down the eastern seaboard into Maine, we have to look at potential impact from this weekend's nor'easter. The Big Apple is going to be the place to be. When is it not? But we do also have some big events that are expected, rain or shine. These events do typically go on. So let's go ahead and touch on some of those events this weekend. We'll kick it off with the Global Citizen Festival. That's going to be this Saturday. That's held in Central Park. Hugh Jackman's, he's going to be hosting that. Big deal. We got about 60,000 people that are expected to be in attendance for this event. But in terms of the risk of weather impact, the ROWI, which we commonly use with sporting events, well, we do have a medium ROWI for this one. Now, I will say, as you look at these forecasts, keep in mind, we are still fine-tuning the exact track of this nor'easter. So this will come into better focus certainly by Friday as we really start to see that nor'easter deepen off the mid-Atlantic Delmarva coast. But we'll give it a medium ROWI for now, and I would anticipate rain. And I would also anticipate some gusty winds. That's one of the events that we have. The other event we're going to be talking about is the All Things Go Festival. This is going to be taking place in Queens, New York, which is in the city. And this is going to be Friday through Saturday. This is one of those events where you have thousands of people that are going to be gathering in one spot at Forest Hill Stadium. And we have about 40,000 people with this event, right? So it is a popular one. Yet again, you're talking about temperatures that'll be into the low to mid 60s with wind and with showers. And then next up, this is a fun one because this next one has to do with eating Italian food. This is the Feast of the San Gennaro Festival. This is something that takes place every year here in New York City. It is currently underway in Little Italy and celebrating its 100th year. The festivities have been underway since September 19th, but we continue to see into the week events happening. So as you grab your cannoli, grab your umbrella. What is it? Leave the gun, take the cannoli. Is that what it is? Well, either way, that's from, if you're familiar with The Godfather. Cannolis are a big deal. They hold a cannoli eating contest every year with this where people chow down on the cannolis and have some fun. In fact, that's what it looks like. That's a look from September when they were cooking out there. Okay, one event that has never left the weather really impact any of the events. That's going to be the annual Tunnel to Towers race. This is a really big deal here and one we treasure at Fox Weather. It's going to be held on Sunday in New York City. And an interesting fact to the Tunnel to Towers, it's never been canceled due to inclement weather. Rain or shine, those racers hit the pavement in honor of firefighters, first responders, and military families. In fact, Fox Weather's Bane Froney took part in the race just last year. She's going to be back out there later this week with live coverage only here on Fox Weather. That's a big one, Stephen, and it is one that New Yorkers especially feel very close to in regards to September 11th, in regards to those firefighters and first responders that risk their lives to save others.
1: And it doesn't matter how bad the weather is. It makes you hope that the weather is not bad, though, this weekend. And I think that with this forecast, there's still this uncertainty that maybe we could have more dry time in New York City this weekend. It's all about where that low ultimately tracks. But one thing we know, and we can say with confidence, if you are outside at those festivities, enjoy this October-like weather. It feels like mid-October in New York City. In fact, today's high of 66 degrees, that's what we're going for. It's more typical on October 11th. So we could be solidly in a sort of October climatology bubble for the next few days as we head into the weekend. I think I'm most surprised by what we're dealing with in North Carolina and Virginia. November.
4: Yeah.
1: Well, I mean, that's a little closer to Thanksgiving.
4: I mean, arguably more people are impacted by the change in temperatures than this coastal storm. Yeah. But it's just there's obviously this high impact for issues with the nor'easter. But the temperatures have been a notable change as we are in the first full day of fall and right on time for the Northeast, the Great Lakes. Temperatures have struggled to get out of the 60s in some cases.
1: Yeah.
4: And then you put a wind on top of that.
1: Look at Boone, North Carolina, right? Leaves are beginning to change. 59 degrees in the Appalachians in western North Carolina. Tomorrow, we're going to have similar temperatures in New York City as well. Boston will be hugging, 60 degrees. We'll see how warm they're able to get. Even through the Ohio River Valley, we're looking at dew points, which are a little lower. That drier air as that continental air begins to filter in, going to be on the cooler side. So there is a silver lining.
4: Time to get the pumpkins.
1: Time to get the pumpkins.
4: I already did. They were
1: That's
4: good
1: true.
4: Deal at Stop and Shop.
1: Yeah, you got some nice sized ones. Hey, stay with us here on Fox Weather. We're continuing our coverage of this early season nor'easter. We'll have reports on the ground keeping you up to date on the latest and what to expect over the next few days. We'll be right back.

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1: Welcome to a new hour here on Fox Weather. You're watching the final hour of Weather Command. I'm Stephen Morgan.
2: And I'm Marissa Torres. Today marking the first full day of fall, a new season that arrived just in time also for a pretty impactful nor'easter that we're going to be tracking through the weekend. It's going to impact about 80 million Americans in the Northeast, in the Mid-Atlantic, and it's going to linger into early next week.
1: That's right. This is unusual, too, on the first day of fall, and we're tracking this coastal storm that will eventually turn into a nor'easter. The pieces coming together and this low strengthening as we head toward the weekend. But even before we have everything in line, we're dealing with some impacts this morning along the coast. We've got... Well, through the Chesapeake Bay this morning, just coming off of a high tide cycle where we saw some moderate flooding.
2: Arguably the price you pay when you live on the coast, we have a full moon coming up.
1: You're right.
2: This is going to be a lot worse, though. Coastal flooding potential goes up big time for anybody from the Mid-Atlantic and, again, into the New England coastline.
1: And Katie Byrne, minutes away from a live report with her in New Jersey. Let's go live to New Jersey this morning. Ocean City and Rodanthe, North Carolina, right along the Outer Banks. That Atlantic, it is stirring this morning, and it doesn't matter if this storm has a name or not. It is bringing some winds, and this will be strengthening, too. All the dynamics are there in the Atlantic. Things are working in tandem to produce this powerful low, and it has been so important watching how this ultimately tracks because, yes, while those impacts will be along these immediate coastlines, we also could have some inland impacts, too. Kill Devil's Hills on Tuesday in Cape May, New Jersey, had those red flags flying. And I imagine as we head into the day Thursday and then Friday, a lot of these scenes will be looking a lot worse, but almost looking those ominous, stormy-looking skies, right? Interestingly enough, while there are inland a few flood watches, we don't have any of that yet for rain that will actually be falling. This flooding that we're dealing with has to do with the Atlantic pushing that water on shore. So an important distinction here because, yeah, we will have rain and we'll get into those details for New England and the Northeast. But I think really here, wind-driven issues will be the predominant theme. Atlantic City, that's the highest wind gust I've seen all morning from Atlantic City. 24-mile-per-hour sustained wind, but nearly a 40-mile-per-hour wind gust in South Jersey. That's notable. Richmond, a little farther inland, right? We have a north wind of 23 miles an hour. Virginia Beach, 33. Kill Devil Hills, a recent gust of 24. Even the sustained winds, though, 15 to 20 miles an hour, they've been persistent. So we'll go through these coastal flood alerts. Notice where we have the advisories, and then you'll see where we have the heightened alerts, the warnings and the watches. That's because we're expecting even more water above ground level. And that does include vulnerable coastlines, especially when you look at the Chesapeake, because of the winds that are going to be moving in from the Northeast. So we have Delaware that's going to be a problem. Excuse me, Delaware up there. This is Maryland extending down into the Chesapeake, Virginia Beach under that coastal flood warning. We have Ocean City, Atlantic City, all under the coastal flood warning. And this goes until Friday morning. That onshore push, while yes, we're dealing with it now, it will only get worse as we head toward those high tide cycles today and tomorrow. We get high tide roughly every 12 to 13 hours. And now we're heading toward the high tide cycle, Marissa, for the Atlantic facing beaches. Here's that piece of energy we're waiting on, though. We're talking, we're saying, yeah, there's a low pressure at the surface. It's there, it's weak. But this is going to be the energy that drives that low to really form and strengthen in the Atlantic in the next 12 to 36 hours.
2: It's one of a handful of pieces that has to come in line.
1: Yep.
2: And as that moves over and you get the cyclogenesis to really take off and deepen off the seaboard, we also pull in some moisture from the south. And either way, the wind is going to be brutal along the coast. We're talking about beach erosion, rip currents. We don't have lifeguards anymore. That ended. So now is also not the time to be getting into the water and testing it out.
1: Yeah. And as a perspective, as we're looking at the river flooding over the next 3 days, it is through the Chesapeake and the Tidewater that we have a significant river flooding event that could happen. I mean, this is through Saturday, major flooding, at least forecast. We have seen moderate flooding already, and this event really hasn't even ramped up to where we're going to see that low. And now, these streamlines that we have drawn on here, notice what they're doing. They're sort of dipping. This is where that low is trying to form. It's elongated right now, not really a closed low that we're dealing with yet. But over time, over the next 24, 36 hours, we're going to see that thing begin to develop. And what we'll also notice as we have some rain today through the Appalachians, the drier air is going to start filtering in. And so I do think we have a drying trend expected over land because that low is really going to start to deepen and pull in that drier air through the Carolinas and Virginia.
2: And it's hard not to notice just the wind barbs and that constant onshore push of wind that'll also impact the Outer Banks. You know, we look into the rest of today, and it's the evolution of this entire system and all the pieces falling together. We do want to also take it into Ocean City, New Jersey, as we look outside. The wind has been a problem through the week, each day getting a little bit more intense along the coast at the Jersey Shore. Look at the wind out of the northeast at 31 miles per hour. We've had some gusts that have been even stronger than that around, let me look, around 40 miles per hour. So it is a gusty day at the shore and not a great day to be in the water. But we are also looking at the concern for some coastal flooding as we get into high tide later this afternoon for Cape May County, which is where Ocean City is. Also there this morning, we have Fox weather correspondent Katie Byrne joining us from Ocean City, New Jersey. Now down on the beach, just you and a little seagull behind you, Katie. Just off to your side. It's one of those things, Katie, where
3: The sand in my eyes.
2: I was going to ask you, we had Bane Froney out there yesterday, and that was one of the comments she made. So I don't

0: You, if you're close by, we've had a 39 mile per hour wind gust so far here in Ocean City this morning. Waves nearing 12 feet tall, according to the nearest buoy, which is over in Barnegat, New Jersey. So definitely impressive conditions already early before we're expecting to see the worst of the impacts here. We've been catching up with people on the boardwalk this morning, wanted to get closer to the water. We've heard that there are some surfers wanting to get out there. They say they've been waiting for this all summer. Haven't seen them out there just yet, but we're keeping our eye out to see if anyone wants to brave those waters. What's interesting about Ocean City, though, is it's one of nine Jersey Shore towns that's gotten beach fill done this year. So we've had a number of towns. Some are still in the process of getting that new sand from the U.S. Army Corps of Engineers. But here in Ocean City, they just wrapped up a project 2 weeks ago, and they were just getting the rest of the equipment off the beach as recently as earlier this week. They brought 1.6 million cubic yards of sand to rebuild eroded beaches here in Ocean City. And that should help absorb some of the wave energy from this nor'easter. I mean, it's set to really be able to protect homes, roads, and businesses from storms like this. But having a days long, prolonged high surf, pounding surf, and then also the coastal flood effects that we're watching, I mean, that could really take a toll on this new sand that they just got here in Ocean City, as well as a number of other Jersey Shore towns. We've been talking to people about this. A number of people actually here on vacation this week. Some of them are starting to think about their plans and if they're going to want to stock up a little bit in case we deal with any outages.
1: We're definitely nervous about this, the flooding, the coastal flooding.
0: The last time you really had to prepare for a big storm like this?
2: Sandy. I hope it's not Sandy.
3: As you can look around, there's not many of us here, and I'm just going to try to get home before I have to walk home. It's hard to pedal against the wind.
0: Yeah, the wind is intense, and we had some spitting rain earlier today, too. Officials are warning people that because this is a days-long, specifically tidal flooding event that we could be dealing with here in Ocean City, they want people to move their cars to higher ground and also secure anything they've got outside. We know that they've taken the lifeguard stands off of the beaches, and earlier this morning we saw a bulldozer. Maybe it was a front loader. I got to work on my trucks. I think it was a front loader out here on the sand, moving some of the sand around. That was, I think, somewhat related to the recent beach fill project they just wrapped up here in Ocean City, guys.
4: Yeah, likewise, Katie. Well, you have a little boy at home. You'll get used to a lot of the machinery. Truck tunes on YouTube. That's what you need to
0: I'm
4: watch.
0: I'm working on trucks.
4: Truck tunes. Yeah. I think it's wild to see how the winds really have picked up throughout the week and you out there keeping your back, because we can see the sand blowing behind you. And you talk about the Jersey Shore, the Atlantic facing side dealing with the rough surf and the beach erosion, the bays, Barnegat Bay, Little Lake Harbor, Manasquan Inlet, even I think Asbury Park. These are all the zones we have to pay attention to that could be dealing with some of that flooding. And I think the wind, though, the most notable for so many. Katie, I'm going to give you a little bit of a break. Keep your back to the water, and hopefully you're back to some of the worst of the winds.
0: Got a layer of sand.
4: You need those glasses as we get into the week, right? Yeah.
0: It's on my lip gloss, too.
4: It's going to be everywhere, everywhere, my friend. So we appreciate you. Yes, exfoliate, and a free one, too. Okay, thanks, Katie. Katie's in Ocean City, New Jersey. Stephen, that wind.
5: Yeah, and it's only going to increase as we watch this surface low develop, this coastal low that will ultimately become our nor'easter. You know, to get into the technicalities, it won't technically be a nor'easter until about this stage of the game. And this stage could be maybe Saturday through Sunday as that low begins to form. And it will be moving toward the Northeast and New England. But there are some big questions. Who's going to see the worst of the conditions? It really matters where this low is going to track. It's always important when we look at where a low will track, especially when it's a nor'easter. But I think the fact that we have temperatures that are going to be above freezing the entire event, we're not worried about snow. Maybe the tracking is not as important from a precipitation standpoint, but it is really important from a wind standpoint with those leaves still on the trees. I know they're beginning to fall, but that could lead to some power outages, a little heavier. And those leaves act as sails. And then you're dealing with some power outages if we get 50 to 60 mile per hour winds. And the track does matter from a wind perspective. It will also affect who sees rain and who might not. I mean, anytime you have a coastal low, Marissa, if that thing is a little farther from land, you have drier air on the western side that a low in the northern hemisphere is pulling in. If you've got land over that side of the low.
4: That's the thing. You can figure out track, but track is so

0: influenced by that proximity to the coastline. Into Boston we go, 64, a beautiful day in Boston with a mix of sun and clouds. So I do see a lot of blue sky out there. It is a cooler day with temperatures just a little bit below average, but that is that influence of that ridge of high pressure to the north. Much different camera that we're going to have by the time we get into Saturday, especially for New England, and then back into Ocean City this morning. Let's go ahead and take a look at what we do have, those surface features that are making this system a little bit more tricky when it comes to forecasting that path. There's that ridge of high pressure that's been in place. It's a strong area of high pressure that's been anchored over southern parts of Canada, but influencing the Great Lakes all the way to the northeast and in through New England. We also have that influence of the high pressure that's helped tighten up that pressure gradient that we've seen, for that reason, already stronger winds for portions of the northeast and mid-Atlantic, especially along the coast. And that gradient continues to be quite intense as we get through today. But what we're waiting for, and this is that piece of energy, just a different look out of water vapor. You can see some of the vorticity that we have, the disturbance in energy coming out of the Ohio River Valley. That's going to help phase with what we have with our coastal low, and that'll deepen complements of the trough and eventually swing further to the north. And there's our nor'easter. But I know you want to know, will I have rain? Will I be impacted? There are just some things that really need to be fine-tuned with this forecast. And I think definitely by Friday morning, we're going to have a much clearer picture. But this is scenario number one. And so there is some uncertainty for New York all the way down towards Cape May as you get into the Jersey Shore. This scenario, this number one scenario, and we're only ranking it number one because there's two. It doesn't mean it's more likely going to happen. But this would bring some of the bigger impacts to the Jersey Shore, to portions of New England, coastal flooding, surf around 15 feet, if not higher, depending on where you are. And the winds would be strong. The second scenario, and Steve and I can bring you in for this one, there have been some trends to favor this one more recently into this morning that would take this further north into New England and therefore take the bigger impact, especially with wind and rain, into New England.
1: Yeah, and once that low reaches its peak intensity, once the pressure is the lowest, that placement's really going to matter because we could have a really brutal northeast wind in Boston through the Cape, and that could do some damage to power lines. We could see some sporadic power outages. I will say that's a better solution if you live in New York City, if you live, let's say, on the western end of Long Island. Yeah. Eastern end, you're still dealing with those impacts. But that's a better solution from a wind perspective and a rain one. Yeah. You know, maybe more dry time the farther away we are from that low.
0: It's wild, though, when you talk about a 200-mile difference. I mean, that's huge implications for millions of people. Yeah. This is a look at specifically the winds Friday night into Saturday, paying attention to not just the reds, but the oranges and the yellows, where some of those winds really do brighten up along the New England coast. And to your point, Stephen, favoring that second scenario track would mean these wind gusts of 50, 60, 70 miles per hour for the Cape of Massachusetts into the islands there. So power outages, definitely, I think, something to plan for.
1: Yeah, it's going to be a rough weekend on the Cape.
0: Yeah.
1: Even if there are still some wobbles, I think this low is close enough. Now, it does something interesting. You see by Monday morning, it weakens. So a lot of that wind energy, we start to see a little bit of stable air move in. So that's going to produce this almost cutoff low feature in New England. So winds will ease, but we still have the clouds. We're still going to have some rain. But I do think by Monday we should be improving overall from the most dynamic elements of the storm, which would be the winds and the coastal problems.
0: This shows that one was more focused on the wind. How about we look at rain? There's always whenever you have a coastal system, there's always a sharp cutoff with that moisture shield and how far inland it can go. And if you're trending further from the coast, looking at Sunday, don't cancel plans yet. I mean, you could still have a really nice weekend along the shore with an offshore wind, but you could really be in it still on Sunday from Long Island, New York, Connecticut, Rhode Island, Massachusetts. And then with that lingering, to your point, perhaps still dealing with some of the impacts. But this rain signature would be problematic, especially if you're trying to get ocean water to recede where the floodwater from the rain is also backing up.
1: It's also trying,
0: yeah.
1: The storms like this really make a forecast challenging.
0: Yes.
1: A lot of people can have a busted forecast, but then others, when you predict some rough weather like around Boston, we could very well see that materialize this weekend. Yeah. Well, while we stay on alert for this developing nor'easter, the Pacific, it just won't quit. On Tuesday, we had moisture from Hurricane Polo scooped up and slung into the southwest. Areas around burn scars in New Mexico already flooding, with a newly issued flash flood warning for Ruidoso just now. The powerhouse machine that's the Pacific, though, it doesn't end there. Hawaii could face a direct hit after a season of being swiped by hurricanes. What we're tracking for the Aloha State coming up. And after the break, taking a look at some of this video from NOAA's Goes East satellite. It's a space time lapse of the seasons changing on this beautiful blue planet. Beautiful shot there, marking the first full day of astronomical fall. Weather Command will be right back.

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1: Focus does remain on that coastal low that's going to develop, but we have another big story that we're watching too this morning, and that involves Hurricane Polo. That nor'easter going to be one that is quite significant for a lot of people, but paying pretty close attention to where we are setting up. Things as we watch still involve this area of low pressure, Marissa, that's developing.
2: Yeah, so Ocean City, Maryland, we're spotlighting you, at least in this particular camera. Look at the wind out of the northeast. It is a cool wind, and it's blasting at 34 miles per hour. Those sustained winds have been very notable this morning. We've seen an increase out of yesterday. But we do have deteriorating conditions as that low continues to deepen off the mid-Atlantic coast. When we look through Thursday, we do still have the potential of wind gusts that could exceed 50 to 60 miles per hour, wave heights for some of you that could reach more than 12 feet in some locations. And that coastal flood threat, it is going to peak with the high tide cycle tonight. And that's ahead of the nor'easter developing for tomorrow. We do have coastal flood potential all the way through early next week, in fact.
1: All right. Now we want to get to the Pacific. We got the latest advisory in on these various systems that we have. And there's one of each, essentially. We've got major Hurricane Polo. The 11 o'clock advisory is out. It is still a Category 4, a strong Category 4 hurricane, as it's been going through that eyewall replacement cycle. It is moving a little quicker, and no longer is it moving due north. That was one trend that we've seen. It's now moving northwest, which, if you were watching this thing from the coast of Mexico, waiting for that west hook is really important. Do not want a hurricane like this. Yeah, we have some rain bands that have been affecting the island, the mainland of Mexico, but nothing too terrible, especially considering the behemoth of a storm that Polo is. I mean, Patricia, the strongest that we have seen in the eastern Pacific, 215 mile per hour hurricane, that pressure down to a remarkable 872 millibars. And that was just about a decade ago. And Polo now, 892. The fact that it was able to go below 900 millibars has put its place now in the history books. We were very lucky that this thing is not making landfall in Mexico. But there's a look of it. We still have alerts. These alerts, the tropical storm warnings and watches, do remain in effect. But when you have a Category 4, which is just, you know, less than 200 miles away from shore, only having those alerts really speaks to the power and the compactness of this hurricane. It will remain a hurricane. The forecast cone from the Hurricane Center only goes out to Monday, and it is still going to be, at least the forecast goes for it to be, a hurricane at that point. So tracking this thing out, watching it move away from Mexico is what we want. It will still maintain some intensity, though, and I think that the strength of this thing can't be overstated. It'll be a major hurricane. But we also, Marissa, we've got other areas to watch. We got another named storm, Odalis, an area to watch, actually, that has a high chance behind Polo to form over the same part of the eastern Pacific. Talk about deeply warm waters.
2: It's usually tough to get something to form in the wake of a powerful hurricane. But that one is tightly compact, and there are indications that next system could be something for Mexico yet again.
1: Yeah.
2: Sorry, you were circling 15E, weren't you?
1: This is the other one, and this is the latest advisory also in from the NHC. It is still a tropical depression. It was assigned a tropical depression in the eastern Pacific. Mm-hmm. Now that it's moved into the central Pacific, if it does get a name, it would come from the CPAC, and it likely will. In fact, we could get a named storm later this afternoon. National Hurricane Center saying today could be the day that we see that. By Friday into Saturday, look at this, now forecasting it to be a major hurricane. That's notable. Mm-hmm. And looking at some of the stats, the current placement of, a major hurricane getting close to Hawaii, the last time that happened was Aniki back in 1992. There is no other hurricane that was a major hurricane that came this close, as is currently forecasted by Aniki. Greg Diamond with that stat. So it's a storm for Hawaii to watch.
2: Yet again, it's been a wild 2 months especially. And then you look at the proximity to the Big Island, even with a close pass, you're still talking about winds that are going to be exacerbated by the mountains and some very heavy rain potential
1: very heavy
2: for the Big Island. So paying attention to, yes, how close it can get and what we'll have to be watching for and which islands could be most impacted.
1: Listen, it's not battling dry air. It's got that envelope of moisture. Yeah. It's going to be increasing in intensity as we head throughout the next few days. Just want to briefly show you what this looks like. That rain and the enhancement from the mountains, that's certainly going to be on full display on the Big Island. Flood watches, though, in effect also for some of the northern islands, Maui included. And then this system, this hurricane, is going to come dangerously close, it seems, to Hawaii. So those rain projections, even some indications that we could be dealing with upwards of 2 feet.
2: It's a lot of rain. And, yeah. and then you get the mudslide, landslide potential, and it could be catastrophic when you're talking about more than 2 feet of rain. But you even take it into Oahu for the potential for more rain and watching Kauai. But so much of this is linked to the track.
1: Yeah.
2: And that is a very wonky forecast cone and wonky track and steering. Well, steering motion that we have, the yeah. duration of this system.
1: That pattern is going to be very complex.
2: Yeah.
1: I mean, NOLO is going to be the next name, but when you look at a cone like that, and I can show it again, and all of the names that we're dealing with or the systems that we're dealing with, it's remarkable. Odalis is the final one. Mm-hmm. This one's moving east. The 11 o'clock advisory wanted to squeeze it in. Still a hurricane, barely mm-hmm. hanging on.
2: Yeah, moving east. And what's interesting, too, is there maybe could be some influence in the movement of Odalis in addition to Polo
1: yeah.
2: as they start to get a little bit closer together. So I think that'll be another
1: yeah.
2: another thing we have to watch.
1: Polo going that way, Odalis going that way.
2: Everything's moving in a different direction yeah. of all the systems. Okay, that's a look at the Pacific. Let's go ahead and take a look at what's coming up on America's Weather Center this morning. We do want to bring in Fox Weather meteorologist Haley Meyer. Haley, you're in for Bob yet again, Bob Van Dillon this morning. It's not like there's a shortage of topics.
3: No, a lot of it has it's either extra tropical or purely tropical, but both we've seen some pretty big impacts from the southwest and now really starting to see the full effect of this storm, this coastal low taking shape across the Outer Banks. So we'll be joined actually by Robert Ray. He's going to be joining live on our show, some of the first live shots of the day as he gets out. I believe he's going to be in the Kill Devil Hills area. Highway 12 is a spot that's just seen pretty significant impacts from whether it be tropical storms last year, with all of them recurving to the north, making that needle play or threading the needle between Bermuda and also the East Coast. In this case, we're starting to watch that beach erosion become a major concern. So excited to hear from Robert. In addition to that, we've got a couple other guests that will be joining us. We have Rob Braidwood. He's the coordinator of emergency management for the city of Chesapeake, where we still have the threat for some flash flooding in the Virginia area. And then we transition over to parts of the Eastern Pacific. We obviously can't forget to highlight a Hurricane Polo, powerful category for a hurricane at that at this point. But oddly enough, guys, Candace Zimring, she's a travel specialist. They are having a travel conference in Puerto Vallarta this week. So a bunch of travel experts, they're all stuck where some of the impacts could be felt. Thankfully, right now, as you mentioned, Stephen, it's just going to be tropical storm watches and warnings that are posted. And so that, again, thankfully, it's so compact of a storm because you can only imagine all the tourists that flock to those destinations when you are looking at such a powerful hurricane.
2: Yeah, I mean, Mexico got incredibly lucky so far with the movement of Polo. Yeah, I guess you could argue for the travel agents doing research. There's nothing like investigative work to figure out what you have
1: to do. Imagine living, though, along that coast and having to endure a season like this.
2: I know.
1: Especially after Otis and you have this Cat 5 monster. I'm so relieved for the people of Mexico not having to deal with it.
2: Yeah.
1: You know, it's so good.
2: Yeah, I think, Mexico, we're not done talking about Polo and the potential for impact there. And this next system behind it.
3: The other area to watch, too.
2: Yeah.
3: Already highlighting potentially impacts, maybe more moisture surge for the southwest. So
2: not the news you want to hear. And again, with Hawaii. So the Pacific is booming. The Atlantic also has a nor'easter that we have to talk about. So, Haley, we'll be seeing you on America's Weather Center. And we will be right back.

0: supplies last. Bobhead.
1: All right, it's the final half hour here on Weather Command. And as we look ahead to the day, we've got a high-stakes weather setup. We've got, what, 80 million people in the country's busiest, most packed corridor getting ready for a nor'easter, the first of the season, but especially along the coast. This will be felt.
2: It's going to be a first and also one that doesn't produce snow. So that's some good news. But unfortunately, the power of this thing will generate some significant winds, and we have also started to see some coastal impacts. I think when we watch this thing develop over the next 12 to 24 hours, what we're dealing with right now is just going to persist. It's just going to compound and get a little worse.
1: There are some people already posting on X photos of the beaches along the Jersey Shore. And Bain Froney actually was talking about some of that at Cape May. A little bit of beach erosion already. And that's just because we've had a really tight pressure gradient of some gusty northeast winds. This is going to amplify things. And for some of you, it'll be worse than others.
2: Well, let's go out live to New Jersey because we've been tracking at least these conditions. Ocean City and Rodanthe, North Carolina. That's the other spot that we're taking a look at. It's interesting because even during low tide, when typically, you know, that water retreats and the beach is able to get a bit of a break, we're not getting that right now because that onshore flow, it just continues to crash those waves along the shore. In Rodanthe, temperatures a little warmer in Ocean City, New Jersey. How about that for the first full day of fall? That's exactly what we would expect in the fall, but it seems like a stark difference compared to what we dealt with just last week, as temperatures were a little warmer. The red flags are out on the beaches. Cape May, New Jersey, Kill Devil Hills, North Carolina. That's where the water has really, really been turning over. The beaches themselves, while, there will be a concern for some coastal erosion, we also have some inundation. So that water quite literally is going to inundate some roads. We're going to deal with some problems even during low tide because a lot of the drainage that occurs around low tide, that's not going to happen. So we're going to have water that stands and stays around. The overall rule we heard from Katie Byrne, officials there asking residents, hey, if you typically park a little closer to sea level on the beach, don't do that because we're going to deal with some coastal flooding and it's going to be a problem. We've got all the alerts out. We've got coastal flood advisories. We also have coastal flood watches and warnings. The warnings are the worst. That's where we could see moderate to maybe even major coastal flooding. So that's a mix of salt and freshwater, 1 to 3 feet above ground level. The critical infrastructure is going to be affected too. And I think that that's the one concern, especially when you're dealing with the tidewater here around D.C., down to Salisbury, and then into Norfolk and Virginia Beach, the Chesapeake Bay. It is it's vulnerable. And we see a persistence of this northeast wind, that's going to create some problems. From a rain perspective, not all that concerned with what we're going to deal with, at least between now and the end of the forecast period on Thursday. But this is where you don't need rain to deal with flooding comes in because of the coastal alerts and the issues that we have. From Nantucket all the way down to Virginia Beach, even into the Outer Banks of North Carolina. Look at all these river gauges, Marissa. I mean, we're talking minor, moderate, even major flooding, and it is through the Chesapeake Bay where that persistent onshore flow is going to be the problem.
1: Yeah, you know, you talked about it, infrastructure. A lot of real estate is built around the bays, and so you do have a lot of folks, they know the drill. When you have a higher tide, you adjust. When you have a nor'easter, you adjust. Yeah. And flooding is going to be a problem. And it's not just as we get into tomorrow with some of those enhanced waves. We're going to see inundation with higher waves. And so it's going to be a couple of days of it as we get through about a handful of high tide cycles.
2: Yeah, every about 12 hours or so, right? Mm-hmm. We deal with another high tide. And for North Carolina, depending on where you look, it's this evening between 4 and 7 p.m. That we're going to deal with the next one. And then it's roughly around that same time, but you put an a.m. in front of it instead of a p.m. The rain itself, as we have some of the energy work out of the Appalachians, that moves east. That's the overall pattern, mid-level flow that we're dealing with right now. All of that is funneling into a developing coastal low. And we're going to see that take shape really by this time tomorrow. And then that's when we're going to see this thing move up the eastern seaboard.
1: Yeah, a lot of things we know, but waiting on that exact track can make a huge difference when it comes to those impacts along the coast. So with that exact track, that'll come into focus as we get into Friday especially. And again, it's going to determine who's going to have the worst of the wind, rain, and coastal flooding. Regardless, when we look along the shore, we have to watch the behavior of the Atlantic and those inlets and those bays. We do want to take a deeper dive into what that could mean. This is a look into Ocean City, New Jersey. We've also got Rodanthe, North Carolina. The wind is up and down the mid-Atlantic northeastern coast, and the nor'easter is only going to make things worse. We did have a professor join us yesterday on Weather Command out of Rutgers University, and she spoke about how impactful these storms, these nameless nor'easters, can be when it comes to the East Coast.
3: We have new research coming out of Rutgers University with a PhD student who's showing that, especially in New England, 88% of the storm tides that they're seeing there are actually from nor'easters. Hmm. People think of tropical cyclones or the hurricanes as the ones that produce the most flooding. But in New England, it's really imperative that we start to pay attention to the nor'easters as well.
1: We want to bring in Fox Weather First host Craig Herrera and Britta Merwin to join us in this conversation this morning. We talked about, you guys, you don't need a name always with these systems out in the Atlantic to get some serious impact. And this nor'easter, it is very clear it will be one that's going to rattle a lot of folks.
4: And it's the first one of the season, too, right?
1: Yeah.
4: I mean, you think of all of the impacts we had from last year, no landfalling hurricanes, and the storms were well off the coast and the amount of beach erosion that we saw out there. And when you think about the consistent onshore wind and the duration of this, if we've got that high pressure to the north that holds steady and strong like it wants to, and it stays there for a number of days, it's not just about wind gusts now and then. It's about prolonged, sustained winds and that onshore flow that's going to be a problem for us.
1: Yeah. And Britta, one of the things, too, is talking about those scenarios. Mm-hmm. It is looking a little clearer this morning of which way it may track once it gets further to the north. But this would be scenario number one, which did, even as of yesterday, look very possible.
5: Yes, which is more concerning for the Jersey Shore. But, I mean, let's face it, when you look at what we interact with weather-wise in the Northeast, we have a lot more history interacting with big impacts from nor'easters than tropical systems. Mm-hmm. I mean, yes, we get hurricanes, we get tropical storms, but some of the most impactful moments that we have felt weather-wise in the Northeast is from storms like this. And they are classically hard to nail down for the track. I mean, it's a coastal storm, right? So you got to wait for it to form to actually find that track. But right now, it looks like we're going to have some pretty big impacts, especially in regards to the coastal flooding. I think by the time we all reconvene next week, the wrap-up on this, it's going to be beach erosion and coastal flooding that really are the most hard-hitting impacts.
2: I think that there is a potential that winds could be a problem. I think of nor'easters in the past, and I know that we've all covered them, but having one in September is unusual. And
5: it's
2: the fact
5: early.
2: That we're looking at the trees right now, they still all have their leaves. Mm-hmm. And so when you have that added weight, during nor'easter season, I guess technically we're in it now, the leaves are beginning to fall and drop that. That could lead to some power problems. I'm more concerned, I think, this morning, less with the Jersey Shore and more with Cape Cod, more with southern New England, because I think that's where that low track. And unlike these classic nor'easters that have the snow with them, the wind, if this thing tracks a little closer, I think that wind's going to be more intense for the Cape.
1: Yeah, I think, the leaves are falling. Nobody believe me a couple days ago.
5: Well, and a lot of them are going to fall. I mean, if we go with this pack or path, think about Acadia National Park. They're not even to peak yet. And so this is going to rip those leaves off before we even get to enjoy the fall foliage. Of course, a small ticket item compared to the bigger issues on deck here. But, you know, for a spot like coastal Massachusetts, I mean, gosh, they're rich in history of dealing with coastal storms. You don't move there unless you're okay with dealing with coastal storms and power outages. They come hand in hand for the Cape.
4: And to your point, if you have some leaves that are falling, rain's not going to be that big of an impact, but when it falls in these areas where they do have rain and they plug up the drains and storm drains, that'll be a problem for additional potential flooding. But you talk about southern portions of New England. I worry about the Cape, right? Just past P-Town. And if you've got a solid wind that's coming in from the north, on the opposite side of that north-facing beach there along southern portions, right along the arm of Massachusetts, I mean, you could be dealing with some serious flooding there. Same with Long Island Sound, the northern side of Long Island. If you've got a consistent onshore wind from the north and northeast, could be a problem for those areas.
5: Yeah, the north shore of Long Island can really struggle. We have so many little inlets on Long Island. And when you're dealing with a push of water, any inlet is a danger symbol. So, you know, there's just nowhere for water to go. So that direct north wind for days after days, anything that is a north exposure shoreline is going to be a threat.
1: Yeah, and I think, and the other part of this is that, look at, I'm all the way into Monday, guys, and we still have
5: still here.
1: That
5: still
1: rain
5: here.
1: Potential and that wind, yeah. But wind will
5: ease. Pressure gradient, yeah, the pressure gradient right. improves by
1: right.
5: Monday.
1: But real quickly, too, we'll leave it with this. We'll look at right now where we could have the heaviest rain, and I think power outages and heaviest rain certainly going to be over Rhode Island and portions of Massachusetts for some of those impacts specifically.
2: It's a storm to watch, yeah. And it's a prolonged stretch of rough weather we're going to have in the Northeast, and who knows? We might even have a landfalling hurricane between now and the time that this thing wraps up in Hawaii, because that's also on our radar. But our focus does remain the Carolina coastline this morning, because that's where we've started to feel the effects first, with coastal erosion a continuous threat through the rest of the week. Powerful waves posing that renewed threat to an already battered shoreline. Fox Weather senior correspondent Robert Ray's on the Outer Banks speaking with people trying to fortify their properties as those waves grow this morning. And that developing coastal storm could be threatening some weekend plans for millions of Americans. After the break, we have a look at the risk of weather impact, that ROWI, for some pretty important events this weekend. Hopefully they won't be canceled. We'll track out that weather when we come back.

0: Back here live on Fox Weather, red flags, they are up on North Carolina beaches as this week-long system continues, and it's going to take shape as we head later into the weekend. Fox Weather senior correspondent Robert Ray reports from Kill Devil Hills, North Carolina, as pounding surf and major coastal flooding threaten the coast.
1: Big wave action here on the Atlantic. This is Kill Devil Hills on the OBX. And this is only going to get more visual and impactful. In fact, we could see waves up to 18 feet in the next day or so as the system, this nor'easter, actually fully forms. 40 to 60 mile an hour wind gusts here on a very fragile land. The Outer Banks, a strip, a barrier island that has just been battered by nor'easters and hurricanes since the beginning of its existence. And that is the problem. If you look at the houses that have fallen into the Atlantic in the past couple years, over 20 of them, and those were really destroyed because of erosion and storms that have come in. There were large beach fronts in front of these homes, but over the years just could not take all of the storms and the erosion that has occurred, plus sea level rise. We cannot leave that out. That is a real deal. Now, this system that's coming in will likely compromise Highway 12. There will be overwash, unfortunately, and power outages could ensue. The entire I-95 corridor, as a matter of fact, is in trouble. About 78 million people in 13 states could have water pushing into communities. Travel could be snarled, and again, power outages. Here in Kill Devil Hills on this big beach, look, you see up here these berms. This is the protection for this part of the OBX. As a matter of fact, that's what they're trying to build down in Hatteras and Buxton. And they just started a $55 million project, Dart County did.
2: But what happens is these dunes and this beach are our levees. This is what we build. Where we were standing over there, there was a road.
1: Yeah.
2: Where we were standing there was water lines and cable and all that stuff. And so all that's gone. And we build these beaches so that that doesn't happen, to protect that infrastructure.
1: You build this stuff, it costs a lot of money, it takes time. And then all the storms that come in, let's say you get a direct impact of a hurricane or just a horrific nor'easter, it may wipe all that work away. Am I right? It might.
2: So what happens is we have to survey regularly to know how much beach is here, and we have to know what the erosion rates are going on here.
1: The question is this: you can't win this battle, but you can continue to fight it. Is that accurate?
2: What you're doing is you're mitigating oceanfront erosion, and you do that with everything you do in your life. You're mitigating some other problem. You have to have a highway that goes through a forest. Well, if you're going to get from A to B, then you have to do what you got to do to go through that forest. You build a bridge, you got to maintain it. So you can never win against Mother Nature, but you can mitigate it.
1: This is the first nor'easter of the autumn, and we haven't even hit winter yet. So we'll imagine what that's going to be like when the conditions are cold, and that's what we're normally used to seeing. Nonetheless, this is going to be very impactful, and people should stay on guard, as this system is no joke. Sure, it's not a tropical system, but it's going to feel like one with the impacts. We'll have teams all up and down the I-95 corridor all throughout the weekend. I'm Robert Ray on the Outer Banks.
3: Robert, appreciate that update. Not just watching the Outer Banks, all the way up and down the eastern seaboard into Maine, we have to look at potential impact from this weekend's nor'easter. The Big Apple is going to be the place to be. When is it not? But we do also have some big events that are expected, rain or shine. These events do typically go on. So let's go ahead and touch on some of those events this weekend. We'll kick it off with the Global Citizen Festival. That's going to be this Saturday. That's held in Central Park. Hugh Jackman's, he's going to be hosting that. Big deal. We got about 60,000 people that are expected to be in attendance for this event. But in terms of the risk of weather impact, the ROWI, which we commonly use with sporting events, well, we do have a medium ROWI for this one. Now, I will say, as you look at these forecasts, keep in mind, we are still fine-tuning the exact track of this nor'easter. So this will come into better focus certainly by Friday as we really start to see that nor'easter deepen off the mid-Atlantic Delmarva coast. But we'll give it a medium ROWI for now, and I would anticipate rain. And I would also anticipate some gusty winds. That's one of the events that we have. The other event we're going to be talking about is the All Things Go Festival. This is going to be taking place in Queens, New York, which is in the city. And this is going to be Friday through Saturday. This is one of those events where you have thousands of people that are going to be gathering in one spot at Forest Hill Stadium. And we have about 40,000 people with this event, right? So it is a popular one. Yet again, you're talking about temperatures that'll be into the low to mid 60s with wind and with showers. And then next up, this is a fun one because this next one has to do with eating Italian food. This is the Feast of the San Gennaro Festival. This is something that takes place every year here in New York City. It is currently underway in Little Italy and celebrating its 100th year. The festivities have been underway since September 19th, but we continue to see into the week events happening. So as you grab your cannoli, grab your umbrella. What is it? Leave the gun, take the cannoli. Is that what it is? Well, either way, that's from, if you're familiar with The Godfather. Cannolis are a big deal. They hold a cannoli eating contest every year with this where people chow down on the cannolis and have some fun. In fact, that's what it looks like. That's a look from September when they were cooking out there. Okay, one event that has never left the weather really impact any of the events. That's going to be the annual Tunnel to Towers race. This is a really big deal here and one we treasure at Fox Weather. It's going to be held on Sunday in New York City. And an interesting fact to the Tunnel to Towers, it's never been canceled due to inclement weather. Rain or shine, those racers hit the pavement in honor of firefighters, first responders, and military families. In fact, Fox Weather's Bane Froney took part in the race just last year. She's going to be back out there later this week with live coverage only here on Fox Weather. That's a big one, Stephen, and it is one that New Yorkers especially feel very close to in regards to September 11th, in regards to those firefighters and first responders that risk their lives to save others.
0: And it doesn't matter how bad the weather is. It makes you hope that the weather is not bad, though, this weekend. And I think that with this forecast, there's still this uncertainty that maybe we could have more dry time in New York City this weekend. It's all about where that low ultimately tracks. But one thing we know, and we can say with confidence, if you are outside at those festivities, enjoy this October-like weather. It feels like mid-October in New York City. In fact, today's high of 66 degrees, that's what we're going for. It's more typical on October 11th. So, I mean, we could be solidly in a sort of October climatology bubble for the next few days as we head into the weekend. I think I'm most surprised by what we're dealing with in North Carolina and Virginia. November.
3: Yeah.
0: Well, I mean, that's a little closer to Thanksgiving.
3: I mean, arguably more people are impacted by the change in temperatures than this coastal storm. Yeah. But it's just there's obviously this high impact for issues with the nor'easter. But the temperatures have been a notable change as we are in the first full day of fall and right on time for the Northeast, the Great Lakes. Temperatures have struggled to get out of the 60s in some cases.
0: Yeah.
3: And then you put a wind on top of that.
0: Look at Boone, North Carolina, right? Leaves are beginning to change. 59 degrees in the Appalachians in western North Carolina. Tomorrow, we're going to have similar temperatures in New York City as well. Boston will be hugging, 60 degrees. We'll see how warm they're able to get. Even through the Ohio River Valley, we're looking at dew points, which are a little lower. That drier air as that continental air begins to filter in, going to be on the cooler side. So there is a silver lining.
3: Time to get the pumpkins.
0: Time to get the pumpkins.
3: I already did. They were
0: That's
3: good
0: true.
3: Deal at Stop and Shop.
0: Yeah, you got some nice sized ones. Hey, stay with us here on Fox Weather. We're continuing our coverage of this early season nor'easter. We'll have reports on the ground keeping you up to date on the latest

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1: Hello, everyone. Thanks so much for joining us this afternoon. I'm Haley Meyer in for Bob Van Dillen, who's getting some surfing in ahead of this nor'easter. Today's Wednesday, September 23rd. Let's take you inside America's Weather Center. A powerful nor'easter threatening millions along the East Coast with intense coastal flooding and life-threatening surf. The risk runs from the Outer Banks all the way up to New England with whipping winds all week long. And the second strongest hurricane in Pacific history is fueling a flash flood emergency in the desert southwest. We'll track out the tropical moisture from Hurricane Polo all the way up into New Mexico. Plus, hurricane season not making it easy for Hawaii this year, to say the least. A tropical depression redeveloping in the central Pacific, threatening the Aloha State once again. That's all right now on America's Weather Center. We have Fox Weather meteorologist Marissa Torres joining us. Marissa, I mean, it feels like we are trying to battle two different big stories, and now the Hawaii making this a three-edged sword here feels like. We just really can't catch a break.
2: Hawaii can't catch a break. And even then, you have the Atlantic for the nor'easter, the Pacific with the tropical systems. And there is a lot of impact even further inland, depending on where you are. It was supposed to be a quiet enter into fall, and it's ended up being quite the opposite.
1: Yeah, not so much. But that's really the hard part going into, let's say, Friday and beyond, is we still have a deal of uncertainty given the level of impacts we'll see for the New England coastline. Where we know for sure it's going to be a messy next couple of days is out across the Carolinas, where we're watching this coastal low emerge and strengthen. Winds have been on the gustier side now over in Pine Knoll Shores. Northeast winds at 16 miles per hour. Dreary skies there. A lot of this due to that tightening pressure gradient force. So even winds along the northeast, I was sitting up in our office spaces on the 28th floor, and it felt like I could hear the wind almost.
2: Yeah,
1: I was a little worried. I haven't heard wind like that in so long. And I was like, is this building about to crumble? Like, what's going on? And then I looked outside and I was like, oh, here we go.
2: It's beginning. I think Central Park was reporting some sustained winds around 30, I think maybe 20 miles per hour with gusts a little bit higher than that. But even in Central Park, it's gusty, and it's all because of that gradient. The low pressure system, the coastal low, is going to continue to strengthen, and then that'll enhance things in a slightly different way. But either way, the onshore wind's been a problem.
1: Yeah, onshore wind will be a concern for the waves and the tidal flooding, some estuary flooding as well. Yeah. I mean, even rivers and streams that get fed by the Atlantic Ocean in some instances will start to see that backwater. And it's not just one tide cycle. Mm-hmm. It's multiple tide cycles that is leading to the more elevated concern for this. But we have another reinforcing piece of energy that's going to be pushing east throughout the day. And that, at one point, the models are almost hinting at two separate lobes of low pressure. Mm-hmm. Now it seems like this primary low is going to get caught up within that jet stream and not be able to move too much. Yes, eventually move up towards New England, but the longevity of this low off of the Atlantic coast is still up for debate. Some models have it clearing by, you know, Sunday. Others still have it lingering, drawing out those impacts through Monday and even to Tuesday.
2: Yeah, the track of it, whether it lingers, where is it lingering? Is it closer to areas of New York City, or is it further up the coast towards Boston? That still has to be ironed out. But there are things we can tell you in terms of there will be an area of low pressure that will actually intensify quite a bit Friday and through Sunday.
1: Yeah, some of these coastal impacts could be fairly huge, especially for the Outer Banks region, where last year, I mean, it was a huge topic of conversation, how all of our tropical systems, this one being extra tropical, but all of our tropical storms and hurricanes were making that recurve and threading that needle between Bermuda and the mid-Atlantic. But it created this coastal erosion issue. Highway 12 saw a lot of problems. That is what is guaranteed. Then you go into the scenarios of, does it get closer to Boston, or does this storm begin to retrograde a little bit closer to New York, New Jersey? In scenario one, where this is getting somewhat close to the Boston shore, winds of 60 miles per hour, 15 feet or more worth of waves, especially off of the shore. Scenario two is more easterly track, which I think the Euro's trending a little bit more towards in this particular case. We'll keep some of the worst of the impacts off the coastline. So it's all about where that low tracks. Yeah. And that is the same for now when we don't have snow, and then especially when you have snow in the mix later on in nor'easter season.
2: Yeah, well, the precipitation shield is always a really sharp cutoff. No matter what, you're going to have coastal problems, but where it is exacerbated because of the proximity of that low, that's going to change and come into focus. But it could end up being a not so bad scenario for a spot like New Jersey. Or we could see, in fact, that low hang further to the south for longer.
1: We do have a good deal of drier air that's settling in because, again, we have that continental high pressure. So you have drier air just overall with it. And so once that dry air pushes through your area, you won't be dealing with much rain. So the rain issue might be very consolidated, but in this case, seems like it could be centered over a spot like Boston when you watch that flash flood threat begin to ramp up by the latter half of this work week, really heading into this weekend, Saturday, Sunday, both of which featuring that level 2 out of 4 threat for flash flooding. Well, let's take things to the ground. The developing nor'easter bringing pounding surf, strong winds, 32-mile-per-hour northeast winds over in Ocean City, New Jersey. Right now, coastal flood advisories and coastal flood watches are in place at the Jersey Shore with major flooding expected tonight. And that's where we find Fox Weather correspondent Katie Byrne. She's on the ground in Ocean City. Katie, what have you seen so far? I know the struggle for you today has been trying to not get slammed with the sand because it does hurt. When the winds are coming in, it feels like someone's just poking you with a million different little needles.
3: It hurts. It's in my eyes. You know, there's nothing we could do at this point. It's flying around everywhere. But this nor'easter, it's really already making its presence felt here on the Jersey Shore, even though the worst is still to come. Take a look at the waves behind me. They've been growing higher and higher since the early hours this morning. Right around 12 feet high, it's been peaking at. And there's a number of surfers that have actually run out to go test that water. As the storm strengthens, though, conditions along the coast will become increasingly dangerous. At the peak of the storm, some areas could see wind gusts over 60 miles per hour with huge waves battering the coast. I've been talking with people on the boardwalk. They already can't help but notice these strong winds.
4: We're definitely nervous about this, the flooding, the coastal flooding.
3: The last time you really had to prepare for a big storm like this?
5: Sandy. I hope it's not Sandy.
3: And all that wave action is about to put Ocean City's brand new beach to the test. A ton of sand was just added to rebuild eroded beaches here, and it just wrapped up a couple weeks ago, a project that lasted months. Now with the storm expected to linger through multiple tide cycles, high tide cycles, beach erosion and dune damage could be a really big concern for folks here who are hoping that their new sand can at least absorb some of the wave energy that's going to come with this storm. But we know that this is a prolonged event. Officials are warning people to prepare for multiple days of tidal flooding, move cars to higher ground, and then also make sure that they secure anything outside. Guys.
1: Katie, I think out of anybody, you have a very unique perspective on coastal flooding and erosion. You've done many a story on the Outer Banks, along the Jersey Shore. What has been the most recent replenishment project, at least for New Jersey? And are they concerned that maybe all of that hard work could be totally undone by this storm?
3: Yeah. So in 2026, there are 9 Jersey Shore towns that are getting new sand thanks to the U.S. Army Corps of Engineers projects that they have ongoing. Some of those projects are still happening and will finish up by January. But this one here in Ocean City,

0: testing to see if that new sand stays, erodes, or moves in some way because of the prolonged kind of high surf that we're looking at.
1: Yeah, it's going to be a tough test for some of those projects, Katie, with all of the waves. I mean, already some impressive surf behind you. Once again, that's Fox News' Katie Byrne out in Ocean City, New Jersey. We appreciate it. So, Marissa, let's talk a little bit more about some of these coastal impacts, because you mentioned it earlier on Weather Command, small deviations in the wind direction can have big impacts, whether it makes your tide cycle worse or potentially you could even see the high tides becoming even less of a concern, almost receding.
2: Yeah, it depends on where you are. The wind direction, onshore, offshore, is the most obvious one. But then it's that, is it more of a north-northeast? And I think, too, when you talk about the complexities of the shoreline along the eastern seaboard from the Carolinas all the way through Massachusetts, you have a lot of inlets, you have a lot of back bays. And so there's not just the flooding and erosion on the Atlantic side and those beaches, but even in through some of these barrier peninsulas and into the back bays where you have a lot of homes, you have a lot of infrastructure, and that's where coastal flooding gets really challenging.
1: I mean, some of the best property, people dream about having a
2: home on the beach.
1: Right.
2: Yes.
1: But this is the one reason why your insurance is probably raked up way high when you do purchase those homes. But I think that this graphic really does help to tell the story. You have that major flooding, but that's within one of our inlets here. Mm-hmm. So it's not necessarily right up against the Atlantic shore. At this point, near Windmill Point, the biggest high tide for them later this evening will be at 9:36 p.m., and they're expecting to get about 2.5 feet above astronomical high tide. Not to mention, Marissa, as well, we add on the full moon, the harvest moon coming up on Saturday. So already high tide is a little bit higher, I guess you can say, than normal. And so you see all of this starting to compound together and across multiple cycles.
2: Yeah, and I think it's the multiple cycles. So you do have a couple of high tide cycles a day, but then we consider that we're getting through today. Mm-hmm. We had some minor flooding even yesterday in spots. And then we start to see the coastal low, the nor'easter, move up the seaboard. So potentially into Monday, you could be dealing. So that's why there could be an extension on this. But either way, the water tries to get out of the bays and go down, but it can't because the wind's constantly pushing it up against the shore.
1: Yeah, it's that back water effect where it just keeps bottlenecking and there's no way out because those onshore winds are just so significant. Mm-hmm. Where we have some stronger waves, which something might be happening there. Oh, well.
2: Okay, I see it. I see the graphic.
1: I see it there. Telestrator not matching. I think our telestrator died, but it's the big wave heights, too. Mm-hmm. I mean, there's nobody at the beach where Katie's at.
2: Yeah.
1: That, number one, could be because of the fact that
2: Seasons.
1: It's cold. And then the other fact of the matter could be because beaches are closed. High rip current risk. Those are all things that, we'll have to be watching.
2: Something to keep in mind. I wouldn't test the water. Rip current risk is a big one for this. There are some cases where portions of the shore are probably warmer than the air temperature because you still have water temperatures around 7, which don't get me wrong.
1: That's cold compared to,
2: But compared to the low 60s we've had in spots and with the wind, maybe the water feels a little bit nicer.
1: I mean, a big reason why nor'easter season really begins to kick up into September is because you have that pressure gradient and that temperature gradient between warm, and we use warm in quotations, the warmer water of the Atlantic, and then that cooler air that starts to filter in through fall. So probably not the first nor'easter we'll be tracking throughout the next several months. Nor'easter season goes all the way through April. Mm-hmm. So, Marissa, thanks for stopping by. Hopefully we can get as peaceful of a weekend as possible here in New Jersey, but very much track dependent on this low that is still forming. Yeah. To play us out, though, we're doing some coastal beach music to usher in the coastal impacts.
2: Perfect.
1: Yeah. Perfect. All right, we'll be right back.

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1: Welcome back into America's Weather Center. I'm Haley Meyer. I've got Stephen Morgan joining me now.
2: Hey.
1: Other half of Weather Command, coming off of four long hours.
2: Enjoying this first full day of fall, though.
1: Yeah.
2: Finally arrived. I missed most of yesterday because it's like close to my bedtime when it started. So.
1: Yeah, I got an energy drink today, and it's crisp apple flavored, so I feel like I'm having a cider while I'm doing
2: this. Lucky you, that sounds excellent.
1: What's your favorite fall food? Do you have one that like you can't wait to eat, but you won't eat it until fall happens?
2: Like my go-to, I would say chili cheese nachos, like the chili and the cheese mixed together.
1: It's like
2: it's like a dip, and it's I say with nachos, but really it is just you add some of those the beef, the proteins to the cheese. It's like hearty.
1: I love that.
2: It's like a cold weather.
1: Yeah, I'll take that. See, my favorite thing is obviously chili, and I can't have chili unless I'm actually chili.
2: Yeah, it makes sense.
1: Chili when it's warm is a no-go for me. So
2: bring it on.
1: Honestly, if I lived in parts of the Southwest, I'd probably never eat chili, and it is one of my favorite. Is one of my favorite foods. However, in Ruidoso, New Mexico, maybe I would be breaking it out. 59 degrees. It's a little chilly there for sure. Where we've got this almost backdoor cold front that's been impacting parts of the Southwest, and that's also been allowing for all of this available moisture to then get wrung out. Flash flood emergency yesterday in the afternoon for Mora County, and we hope no flash flood emergencies today, but today could be the height of all of these impacts.
2: And I'm glad you mentioned the boundary, because a lot of times we've just been showing this moisture streaming up, and we can have an endless supply of moisture into the Southwest and it never produce rain. We need some sort of trigger, and so that's been a problem. I mean, it was a big problem yesterday, and it was unbelievable to me this morning waking up and seeing that flood watch is expanded to include even more of New Mexico, when almost the entire state was already covered.
1: It's like you didn't think it could get any more green for New Mexico and, you know, fully expanded there. And also, I mean, if you look at the flow of that jet stream, it's going to be riding around this ridge of high pressure. We could be looking at some flood concerns for parts of the central southern plains.
2: Yep, you're right.
1: Texas Governor Greg Abbott, he has been eyeing the potential for some flash flood concerns along the Texas Panhandle.
2: Yep.
1: So, yes, it's the moisture. But to your point, you have to have something to condense all of that moisture down. And we'll have a couple of different shortwave impulses. We had one yesterday. We'll see another round today. And then we'll eventually be working our way, I won't say drier air, because it is still going to be anomalously moist, even going into Friday, Saturday, Sunday. But instead of 250% above average, now we're talking about 50% above
2: normal. Not as much. And, I mean, we're on the tail end of the monsoon, too. Mm-hmm. So you do naturally have this overall pattern that could be conducive for some of the rain. But, I mean, this isn't monsoon driven so much. This is certainly tropical moisture that we have funneling in. I did that during Weather Command. Ruidoso went under another flash flood warning. So could be just the beginning of another day of rain, because the signals point to more on the way.
1: Yeah, Ruidoso, I mean, that's a hard hit area just given the recent burn scars. But I remember during the Kerrville flooding, two years ago at this point, Ruidoso started flooding almost in the same magnitude, so it always sticks out to me.
2: Same time.
1: Yeah,
2: and it was a little more than a year ago. You were right. Mm-hmm. It was last year that occurred.
1: It was in 2025.
2: Yeah,
1: so it was last year. Time does not fly, because there's lots of stuff going on. Today, that expansive level 3 out of 4 now including parts of Texas and Oklahoma. So highlighting the fact that moisture is going to keep going, and then to your point, our flood alerts pretty much the entire state, and does include parts of western Texas. But notice how Arizona is largely kept out of this.
2: Yeah.
1: And a lot of that is due to the orientation of that jet stream, and with that shortwave trough, it acts as a barrier, and it won't allow that moisture, or more specifically, those shortwave impulses to come through on that part.
2: And it's evident even on water vapor. You've got just this mid-level, very moist flow that's been moving out of the Pacific over New Mexico. It's extended all the way as far north as Nebraska and Kansas, too. Yeah. So we've seen that. And then in southwest Colorado, too, notable, that's through the San Juan Mountains, because it's been very dry. Winter was not nice to the Colorado Rockies, so at least we're getting some of this rain. Snow's much better, though, because it lasts longer.
1: Absolutely. And that's been the hard part. We spoke with somebody who is a research scientist at one of the universities in New Mexico, and he said monsoon season started off historically low.
2: Mm-hmm.
1: And that, again, off of the drought from the winter.
2: Yep.
1: So they were worried. And while, yes, overall, want this moisture, but if you have too much at one time, it doesn't allow the soil enough time to absorb it all, and then it all immediately goes into runoff, which can increase those flash flood concerns. For now, at least through Saturday, we're scooching over a little bit further to the east in terms of the zone of greatest concern, but noted by the National Weather Service out of either El Paso or Albuquerque, but they said the salt burn scar has been one spot where there's been this consolidation of at least a QPF in excess of 3 to 5 inches.
2: Oh, wow.
1: And that would be an issue. And even Ruidoso, if you look at it, you got to squint, but the word Ruidoso is covering up a level, or not level, but a 3 to 5 inch.
2: A contour.
1: Contour there as well. So
2: That's significant. That would be a lot. And I mean, you put that over a burn scar, heck, you don't even need an inch for burn scars to become vulnerable. And then where that ultimately flows, where those debris flows, you know, start happening. It's promising that there is a slightly drier trend, but to your point, I mean, for the rest of the week, we're going to deal with this rain. So it might be a bit more isolated or scattered, but we're still talking about rain through Friday.
1: Well, and then the next concern is what happens with this area to watch behind Polo, because there are signs, and again, we are talking way too long range at this point, but there is a sign that, you know, maybe some of that moisture as that system continues to pull somewhat in the similar motion as Polo. So for the Southwest, we're not done talking about these flood concerns, but really the height of it yesterday, today, and we'll see a little bit of that linger into tomorrow as well. But speaking of Polo, a very powerful hurricane, one of the strongest in the Eastern Pacific Basin's history, bringing strong winds, torrential downpours, and dangerous surf along the coast of southwestern Mexico. The Category 4 hurricane is expected to stay just offshore, but heavy rain from the storm could bring life-threatening flooding and mudslides. Joining us now is travel specialist Candace Zimring. She's in Puerto Vallarta with more on how Polo is impacting travel in Mexico. Candace, you're in Mexico right now. Overall, though, looks like a pretty gorgeous day behind you. I mean, have you seen any level of impacts at this point from Polo? The good news is it's been pretty consolidated just off of the coast.
3: Yes, thank you for having me. Yeah, as you can see behind me, it is a beautiful day. Luckily, we've had pretty stable conditions so far. Now, I'm on the south coast of Puerto Vallarta at the Garza Blanca, so kind of in a protected bay, and we've got the mountains protecting us. So we've had some rainstorms coming through in the evenings, but for the most part, the days have been pretty sunny.
1: And you're there for a travel conference, which I feel in some cases is ironic. You have all these folks trying to help gather travel, and then maybe your travel is impacted. Are there any flights that are being delayed, canceled? Are the resorts starting to make maybe any adjustments for the forecast?
3: We're with the tourism board right now, Puerto Vallarta Tourism Board. And right now we haven't seen any flight delays or cancellations. I can't say that's going to be the case in the next few days. We're supposed to fly out on Friday, so I'm anticipating some delays with our flights, but we'll see. You know, you never know, things change quickly.
1: Yeah, I mean, hey, if you have any delays or cancellations, you would know exactly how to rebook and to get everything back on track. Beyond Polo, though, I mean, what kind of advice do you give to folks that you are advising on travel for hurricane season, and especially when traveling to a foreign country?
3: Yeah, so hurricane season, you know, typically, especially in Mexico, August and September, I always advise people you have to have travel insurance or a flexible policy for cancellations, because we've had a very unpredictable season, and it's just a requirement to be able to protect your trip.
1: Yeah, I mean, I'm always somebody that looks at the extra travel insurance, and it's like, oh, do I want to spend an extra? I mean, some cases it's only $20, but it's like, do I want to do that? But especially during hurricane season, I mean, it is something that you really do need to consider. For anybody who might have a trip to Mexico planned during a hurricane, what would you recommend? Do you think a straight-up cancellation is the way to go? Or how would you go about navigating something like this?
3: Yeah, so like you said, it's always better to have it and not need it, Yeah, so no, they're seasoned pros here. I actually spoke to the hotel manager this morning about their policies and procedures if there were to be a hurricane. And being at a resort is the best place you want to be, because they take action if need be. They have a plan in place. They have a food supply ready. So I wouldn't panic cancel your trip. Just monitor the situation. Work with a travel advisor if you have one. You can also contact the hotel and ask them about their policies if you get stuck and need to extend your trip. So you don't need to cancel. You just need to closely monitor. And like I said, being at the resort is the best place to be because they know how to handle situations like this.
1: Let's just think real quickly about all the different types of weather that could impact your travel plans. What would you say is the number one biggest disruptor? Is it hurricanes or maybe are winter storms the bigger threat to have to think about as we get closer to the winter season?
3: Yeah, hurricanes, it's been such an unpredictable season. It's just, it's so hard to know what to predict. The winter rains have been pretty bad as well. But there has been a lot of just kind of random one-off flight cancellations and delays and airline mechanical or technology issues that shut down the airports. That's really what we've been seeing the most. So kind of weather aside, we've been having to navigate and move people's trips because of other flight issues with air traffic control.
1: Well, we certainly had quite a few flight issues here in the Northeast a couple of days ago with New Jersey Transit cutting that cord. I mean, there are so many different things when mm-hmm. it comes to travel that are unpredictable. So you just have to strap in and just be ready to go along with the ride.
3: Be ready.
1: Yeah, exactly. Mm-hmm. Candace, thanks so much for joining us. Best of luck to you. I mean, it seems like the weather's phenomenal. So hopefully you can get out without an issue and still enjoy your conference over there.
3: Yeah, I'm hoping it pushes off for a few more days and we can enjoy.
1: Absolutely. Candace, thanks so much.
3: Thank you.
2: You know, sometimes some of the best weather is when you're just removed from that circulation.
1: You know, I have to say, one of my favorite vacations I ever took was to Mexico, but it was during a tropical storm.
2: Yeah.
1: Because people were canceling, and they weren't going, and no one was there at the resort, and I was able to just hang out. It was one day of rain, so I guess if you have a meteorologist like
2: yeah,
1: us
2: you
1: on your
2: side. Yeah, you can confidently do that.
1: Yeah.
2: Yeah.
1: Don't regret it.
2: Yeah,
1: so, you know what? It looks like it's a beautiful day there in Puerto Vallarta.
2: It does.
1: And we are, you know, with fall now here. We are still kind of keeping things coastal, especially with this coastal storm with our music today. So it'll,
2: sweet.
1: So it's going to be playing us out.
2: Let's do it. And so castles made of sand melts into the sea.

0: succeed.
1: Welcome back into America's Weather Center, bringing you a picture to Ocean City, New Jersey. Have a lot of jackets for folks who are walking on the pier there. 66 degrees. It is a little chilly, but you've got that northeast wind that's going to make it feel maybe a little more biting than that. The American flags holding on as best they can. Those winds are only going to be kicking up more so as this developing nor'easter is expected to bring not only the winds, but pounding surf and severe erosion to mid-Atlantic beaches. Right now, we have coastal flood advisories and coastal flood watches in place for the Jersey Shore with a major flooding event expected through tonight. That's where we find Fox Weather correspondent Katie Byrne, who's on the ground in Ocean City, New Jersey. Katie, what have you seen so far? Giving yourself a break from the sand, you deserve it. What have the wave actions been like? Because this is really day one ramping things up for the mid-Atlantic and that northeast coast.
2: Haley, the waves have been topping about 12 feet. We've been checking a buoy. The nearest one to us is in Barnegat, New Jersey, which is a little bit of ways away, but still we've seen those waves getting bigger. And I've talked to some people on the boardwalk who've been here for a number of days, lots of people on vacation. You can see the traffic behind me trying to make the most of the rest of their trip. They noticed, so some ground truth, that those waves are continuing to get bigger. Let's take a look now. You can see the white caps out there, and then we've got a few people out on the beach itself, but that's where you'll also notice that sand kind of blasting you in the face. So not a lot of people out on the beaches because of that. We've had winds gusting right around 40 miles per hour today here in Ocean City. And this is, you know, just a preview of what we're expecting to be the worst of conditions, really getting into tomorrow and into the weekend for us here on the Jersey Shore. We've been talking to people like surfers who've been trying to get in on the action today with those big waves out there. Some of them saying they've been waiting for this all summer. So just a few trying to get out there and catch a few waves. I didn't see a lot of people get up on the boards at all, but some people were just at least giving it a shot before the rain picks up for us tomorrow. We know we could be dealing with coastal flooding. Tidal flooding is a big concern here in Ocean City. Officials are warning people to move cars to higher ground and make sure that they secure anything outside of their home that could turn into projectiles with some of the winds picking up. But we're staying on top of it here at Fox Weather. We've got crews up and down the coast following each point of the peak of the storm. For us, we're still a little bit of ways out in New Jersey at the shore, but we're going to be on top of it as we continue getting closer and closer to the peak of the impacts, which for us is expected really tomorrow into the weekend. This is an interesting area too, because here in Ocean City, they just wrapped up a beach replenishment project a couple weeks ago. In fact, earlier this week, they were still pulling equipment off of the beaches. That's when the U.S. Army Corps of Engineers comes in, pumps new sand onto the beaches, and helps widen the beaches to actually help in a situation like this. When we have a nor'easter, it should provide some support and a barrier, really, from all of the homes, businesses, and roads nearby, Haley.
1: Yeah, the New Jersey coast, the Jersey Shore especially, is, you know, vulnerable to types of flooding just like this. They have a very interconnected system of the back bays, lagoons, the estuaries. When you have multiple tide cycles with water getting pushed onto shore, then, you know, coastal erosion really becomes a big issue. Are any of the businesses or locals that you may or may not have spoken to today, do they have a benchmark in their mind of where this tidal flooding could go? I know I try to almost give an example storm of, you know, what if you prepared like this for this storm, this is what you might see in something similar.
2: The projected tidal flooding, the peaks are right around 6.7 feet for parts of the area here in Ocean City on the Bayside. And officials have given kind of a marker that you pointed out, Haley. Last year's nor'easter in October reached about 6.9 feet, so almost 7 feet. So this one will be actually a little short of what we saw last year, but still the fact that it's multiple days in a row of really those higher numbers that they're going to be projecting for, that's what's got people concerned, including officials. And that's why they're warning people to not only prepare for today, but tomorrow and Friday too.
1: It's always important to have that storm of reference. Growing up, I was always a very visual learner. And so I think being able to show befores and afters and have that comparison top of mind for folks. It really helps to put into perspective what we'll be dealing with over the next couple of days. But Katie, thanks so much for that update. Get a nice break from the sand. I know it's pretty uncomfortable. Then we move over to the Eastern Pacific, where, yes, we are tracking Hurricane Pola, one of the strongest hurricanes on record for the Eastern Pacific Basin. But there's another one that could be a bigger concern for Hawaii. That's the remnants of Tropical Depression 15E, 35-mile-per-hour winds at this point. So for now, still as a tropical depression. But the signs are strengthening will occur, and this could get up into a hurricane, if not possibly a major hurricane. We'll see. Things are still trying to unfold. It's a very wonky steering pattern. So for now, it's moving west-northwest. This area of low pressure is on the south side of a low to mid-level. So you're thinking kind of mid-levels in the atmosphere, a ridge of high pressure. So that's keeping that steering current out towards the west. But eventually, that ridge begins to shift away. And then an upper-level low dives in. And that's where you start to get this big jolt to the north for parts of the Big Island. So southern tip of Hawaii, that south point area, that's where we're getting close to possibly a landfall or a close scrape of the center of circulation. For now, this would lead us into the weekend. So you look at the timestamp here by Saturday morning, 115-mile-per-hour winds. But because this is very complex and we don't have a tropical storm quite yet, there are still a lot of question marks. So the impacts are going to vary and will fluctuate over the next, you know, couple of days as we continue to track this storm. You would almost be able to compare the steering flow to that of a low, where you get this sharp turn to the north. Again, it's that dominating feature of a low that's diving to the south that then will begin to drag it further north. But for the Big Island, many places still recovering after Hurricane Lala. There was not a landfall for Lala. Lala made that just south pass, but the winds and the rain was a big concern. Less so for the wave action, just given the bathymetry, which is the more scientific term of the coastline underwater. The waves are less of an issue in this particular, the waves are less of an issue. Let's say if you compare it to the Mid-Atlantic, the Atlantic coast, like we've been highlighting, with waves of 15 to 18 feet for this nor'easter. But the winds are fairly calm for now. It has found itself in a great pocket of atmospheric moisture. Yes, there's drier air around, which could create some thunderstorm potential working its way into parts of the island chains over, you know, the next couple of days. For now, there are no tropical storm watches or warnings, but it does seem like that will be likely being issued by the end of the day today, Hawaiian time. So put that into perspective, Hawaiian time. It could be kind of overnight time frame for those of us here on the East Coast. A few scattered showers with the broad circulation of this storm already impacting just very, very far eastern shores. For now, flood watch is in effect through at least Saturday. But depending upon the time frame of this and how quickly this, which would be eventually named NOLO, once it does get up to tropical storm force, that could extend into Sunday as well. The main islands we'll be watching for are Maui and the Big Island, but still seeing elevated rainfall totals, possibly some gustier winds as far west as Kauai. Wind advisories are also something that the National Weather Service out of Hawaii will likely be issuing over the next couple of days, especially starting out Thursday and Friday and then lingering into the weekend. Here's that future radar with winds. The models vary dramatically, anywhere between a landfall of a major hurricane to a south pass of a storm for over 100 miles to the south. But one thing when we talk about Hawaii and tropical storms or hurricanes, it's a southern track of a storm that allows it to meander in warmer waters and continue to strengthen versus a storm like what we had with Fausto earlier in the eastern Pacific season that tracked north of Hawaii, hardly brought anything because it was weakening upon arrival. For now, and keep in mind, this is subject to change depending upon the strength and track of this eventual tropical storm and likely hurricane. But at this point, we're going with anywhere between 18 to 24 inches. So landslides, mudslides, these are all things that we could be chatting about later down the line. And yes, catastrophic is a word that has been thrown out there. So for those of you who are tuning into Hawaii, you have days to prepare for this. but that window is slowly shrinking. And so I would say get any sandbags that you need going now. If you have any last repair projects from the previous tropical activity that we've had, I know it's been a lot for Hawaiians. I would try and finish those projects up now as best as possible. But keep in mind, as you gain elevation along some of the higher mountain peaks, winds can be upwards of 30% stronger. So let's say we did have a major hurricane on our hands, 115-mile-per-hour winds closer to the surface, as even if it moved off to the south without a landfall, we could be talking winds close to 150-plus miles per hour once you start to climb. So for any tourists, I know it's very popular to go to Volcano National Park, do all of those hikes. Likely some of these trails are going to be closing down for business going into the weekend as the winds will begin to pick up starting as early as Thursday in the afternoon, early evening Hawaiian time. An intense coastal flooding is riding up the East Coast. We've got live coverage of your fall nor'easter all weekend long right here on Fox Weather.

0: or.
1: Taking you over to Ruidoso, New Mexico right now, where we are tracking the impacts of a shortwave pushing through but tapping into a lot of available moisture. And it's that moisture that's going to create a flood threat for almost the entire state. So the overall steering pattern is set up like this. We have this high pressure ridge that is sinking a little bit further off towards the south and west. And in doing so, it's drawing up that moisture through parts of central Mexico all the way into New Mexico. But notice where we have this trough, this dip in the jet stream, what that's doing is creating this narrow lane. And in some cases, our available moisture is upwards of 200% above normal. And this is getting into record territory where some spots could potentially even be looking at record rainfall totals. Rainfall rates 1 to 2 inches per hour, which is a torrential downpour for the Southwest, which is usually dominated by drier air. We are still in monsoonal season. That doesn't really end until the end of this month. However, this is not just driven by our area of high pressure that's sitting off into Texas. Again, it's these shortwave impulses that are allowing this energy to move throughout central New Mexico and then take it into parts of the central plains as well. Governor Greg Abbott, he's of Texas, for those of you unfamiliar, but Greg Abbott is also pre-stationing resources, because look at where that moisture is going. It still takes you into the Texas Panhandle, Oklahoma Panhandle, where there could be a signal of anywhere between 2 to as much as 5 inches of rain in the short term. So for now, the main story is brace for another 24 to 36 hours worth of the most significant flash flooding. Then we'll watch some drier air start to invade this region going into the weekend. We won't be completely dry, but instead of 200% of normal with available moisture, we're now looking at 50% of normal. So it's baby steps, but it's something. For now, we only have one flash flood warning in this particular part of the country, but it is over a recent burn scar, Ruidoso. Another burn scar to watch is the salt burn scar. Anywhere truly to the east of the Continental Divide, which runs in this general zone, anything to the east is where we could look at an additional 1 to 3 inches of rain further out in that direction. To the west, possibly a half an inch in some cases. It is leading to an elevated threat for flash flooding, a level 2 out of 4 for parts of southeastern Arizona. But for the most part, it seems like the bulk of this moisture, where that lift is going to be, is right over Albuquerque and then even taking things into northeastern New Mexico as well. Level 3 out of 4 threat for flash flooding has been slowly expanding each and every day that we've been looking at this particular threat. Again, it's because of the moisture, but also how much rain we've had yesterday and the day prior. It allows folks to be able to pinpoint some areas that can't hold on to any more if they've already seen 5 inches of rain and they have even more in that forecast period. For I-25, it's going to be a little bit more of a treacherous interstate to travel on for now, because you have this mountain, these mountain ranges here, and the I-25 almost follows the face of those mountains. And so as that air, as it moves from the south to the north, begins to bump into that, because there is some level of a north-south, but it is starting to twirl a little bit with this mid-level impulse. As it's doing so, you get this extra push of very heavy rainfall that then will begin to roll down the cliffside. And in one case, for Mora County, there was a flash flood emergency. A New Mexico Highway 94 between mile markers 14 and 16 was the peak impacts for this. But you can see what it led to: a torrent of water flowing in front of the volunteer fire department. Roads were impassable. A water rescue due to the flooding as well. I made a note that today in this particular area, they went to a remote learning day for students because of the continued moisture and flash flooding concerns. So trying to account for kiddos trying to get to school, pretty much the entire state of New Mexico is under this green flood watch. There's a very small corridor in the southeastern corner just off of Carlsbad that isn't under a flood watch, but it doesn't mean they're going to be dry. They are still going to see anywhere between half an inch to upwards of an inch of rain, and that especially will be the case heading into this evening as we watch this moisture push a little bit further off towards the east than how it has been over the last couple of days. The heavy rain event really is peaking today, and then we'll still watch as more rain comes through. You see that other area of spin, that low pressure that eventually moves into the central plain. rains, but that will spread that moisture plume a bit further off towards the northeast into our country and kind of leave out the southwest for now. Saturday might be one of the better days, so if you do have any plans, looks like the weekend's shaping up to be much better, which is good news because we will have a big weekend on our hands here for the northeast, tracking our nor'easter. Speaking of, the East Coast is already seeing the impacts of this developing nor'easter. Major coastal flooding set to begin tonight from New Jersey to the Virginia Tidewater. Millions of people will experience days of coastal flooding, strong winds, pounding surf. Chesapeake, Virginia is one of the areas expected to be hit hard by the storm. Joining us now is Rob Brainwood, Coordinator of Emergency Management for the City of Chesapeake. Rob, for now, what are you most concerned about as this nor'easter starts to impact your region?
0: I think our biggest concerns is roadway flooding right now. The timing of the storm tonight should be just after rush hour, so we should be okay tonight. But tomorrow morning, we're really nervous about that high tide. It'll start coming in around 7 o'clock in the morning and last well past 9 o'clock in the morning. So really for the bulk of rush hour tomorrow morning, we're nervous about some flooding that's going to be about 6.7 feet above knee low water, which is going to wash out some roadways and things like that.
1: I mean, that was going to be my next question. This sounds like right at the heart of when folks are trying to get out, go to work, go to school. Have any businesses or schools started to maybe issue a later start time or go to remote learning like we saw in the Southwest to account for the potential flood impacts here?
0: We're having those operational discussions right now. Mm-hmm. But, you know, it's not a widespread flooding event. It's going to be just these really low-lying little pockets of areas. And so we're doing that risk analysis now to see if that's going to warrant a sort of system-wide delay.
1: And with these strong winds, pounding surf expected through the weekend, what are you asking residents to do now to prepare? I mean, we're already starting to see those elevated winds, but things are only going to be getting worse from here on out.
0: Yeah, we're going to have sustained winds for the next several days and gusts into the 30s and 40s. But the real thing for us is flooding. And so we want to make sure that citizens are going to turn around and don't drown. We don't want citizens running through, driving through flooded waters. We don't want them playing in the water, walking in the water, things like that. So those are those hazardous conditions we really want them to stay away from. And then this is always a good reminder to buy flood insurance. Make sure that your house has flood insurance. You know, your normal homeowner's insurance policy does not cover flooding. And so we really want to push citizens towards the National Flood Insurance Program.
1: It's always better to be prepared ahead of time. And how many new residents would you say have been moving into your area? Do you think that there's some folks that this may be their first time going through a coastal flood event and might be surprised by the severity of the flooding?
0: Absolutely. So the Hampton Roads area is a huge military area. Mm-hmm. And so we constantly have citizens coming in from outside the area, from Michigan, that have never gone. They don't even know what a nor'easter is. And so education is one of our big hurdles here in Hampton Roads because we have such a transient population. So we just want to encourage people to understand that nor'easters are sometimes more of a flooding event for us in Hampton Roads than a hurricane is, because you have multiple tide cycles that you go through where you have water backing up and not letting out.
1: It's always that hard transition point moving to a new city where you're trying to familiarize yourself with the area and where, you know, tidal flooding may not be a concern where you're from, let's say on the West Coast, but it is the biggest impact, especially for your homes and for property in your particular area. So lots to unfortunately be concerned with over the next few days as we still kind of decipher some of the forecast details. But to your point, multiple high tide cycles that are going to be a problem for you guys over in the Chesapeake area.
0: Yeah, it's going to be a long-term event all the way through Friday. So we just want citizens to be prepared and be willing to watch out for flooding conditions for several days, several rush hours as they go about their business in the city.
1: Well, Rob, I wish you the best of luck battling through the worst of this storm. Once again, that's Rob Braidwood, Coordinator of Emergency Management for the City of Chesapeake. Thank you.
0: Thank you.
1: Well, as we continue to brace for this nor'easter, the one maybe positive takeaway, depends on who you ask, is the fact that we've got some cooler air. So it is giving us a taste of fall weather. So if you're not dealing with the more significant coastal impacts, you maybe head further inland. feels nice. Temperatures are into the 60s in many cases, feeling a little bit more like Halloween time frame, so deeper into fall. I will say don't get too used to it because the overall trend does look like a return to average, if not above average, temperatures in that 7 to 10 day time span. But it's this big area of surface high pressure that is a very key factor in forming this nor'easter and in strengthening it. You need to have that temperature contrast and that pressure gradient force that then increases the winds and the strength of that coastal low. This continental air is also much drier. So what's different with this setup compared to, let's say, a typical early nor'easter, we're not getting any tropical influence. And so that rain signal is actually fairly minimal compared to other nor'easters we've been tracking in the past. So if you are not right up against the coast, maybe you only get a couple of passing showers. I will say, though, in that high sinking south, we have still been dealing with the shield of rain that has been able to produce, in some cases, a couple stronger pockets of rain. We're looking at an elevated flash flood threat throughout parts of Virginia and in the North Carolina area, still dealing with dew points into the 60s, low 60s at that. But then you compare that to dew points into the 40s as you begin to even head up into some of the higher elevations of the mountains, into the Green and White Mountains. Already that the dew points are starting to drop even more. So that is our fall-like feel. But with the breezier conditions as well, and then you add on the rain with that closer to the coast, not the most ideal time to go and enjoy fall. But yes, temperatures are going to be feeling a little bit more like October 11th in parts of New York City, October 16th for Boston, all the way into November for the Richmond area and even into Raleigh in North Carolina. But as I said, Mother Nature giveth and she taketh away. So the cool temperatures will be taken from us within the next little bit. And it's intense coastal flooding riding up the East Coast throughout the rest of this week. We've got live coverage of your fall nor'easter all weekend long right here on Fox Weather. We'll be right back.

0: Hello, everyone. Thanks for joining us this afternoon. I'm Haley Meyer in for Bob Van Dillen, who's trying to brush up on his surfing skills ahead of this nor'easter. It's Wednesday, September 23rd. Let's take you inside America's Weather Center. Well, it's this powerful nor'easter threatening millions along the East Coast with intense coastal flooding and life-threatening surf. The risk runs from the Outer Banks all the way up to New England with whipping winds all week long. And the second strongest hurricane in Pacific history is fueling a flash flood emergency in the desert southwest. We'll track out the tropical moisture from Hurricane Polo all the way up into New Mexico. Plus, hurricane season not making it easy for Hawaii this year. A tropical depression redeveloping in the central Pacific, threatening the Aloha state once again. That's all right now on America's Weather Center. We got Fox Weather meteorologist and host of Fox Weather Now, Ian Oliver. Ian, we were chatting about what are we working this weekend? Are we not? How that's going to go?
1: Yes.
0: But I'm honestly wondering how much of our time is going to be divided between nor'easter and Hawaii.
1: I think that's an open question.
0: Mm-hmm.
1: Plus, yeah, I mean, we've got issues across the board.
0: Right.
1: Elsewhere in the Pacific, there's all kinds of things going on. But yeah, that situation for Hawaii.
0: It's ramping up.
1: Yes.
0: It is ramping up. So it's, you know, we're battling a tropical threat and then this extra tropical threat along the northeast coast. Winds have been a little bit gusty here. I was upstairs on the 28th floor and I thought like the building was going to fall because I could hear the winds. It's getting a little gusty.
1: The first year of Fox Weather, I did a cut-in at 12:00 on New Year's.
0: Aww.
1: And this building was vibrating with the proximity to Times Square.
0: That's kind of fun, though.
1: So maybe it was similar. Yeah, maybe. That was more fun than,
0: you fun.
1: Fearing.
0: Well, we're doing a lot of construction on this building, so sometimes when I'm that high up, I always wonder, like, crumble? But I think it was just the winds, and that's just a sign that things are starting to pick up. Winds, at least over at Pine Knoll Shores in North Carolina, 17 miles per hour, have been a little bit stronger the closer you get to this area of high pressure. You have a tighter pressure gradient, more so along the Jersey Shore. Even at some of our New York City area airports have been seeing wind gusts up to 30, close to 40 miles per hour. But it's not just the winds, it's the strong waves that could lead to some severe coastal erosion for the mid-Atlantic beaches. And that's where we find Fox Weather's Katie Byrne and Robert Ray. Katie's on the ground in Ocean City, New Jersey, and we've got Robert over in Nags Head, North Carolina. Robert looks as close to a hurricane coverage as I've seen him on the Atlantic coast so far. Katie, what have you seen?
2: Well, we've been getting pretty rocked with some strong winds. We've also had some really big waves out there already topping about 12 feet. Take a look. We just had our this is the first brave family that I have found to go actually sit out on the beach today in Ocean City. I suggest having a pair of goggles because as we got closer to the water, you just get blasted with that sand coming right at you in the face. We've had wind gusts already in the 40 mile per hour range here in Ocean City. So that wind is just picking up all this dry sand, throwing it right at anybody in its path. Some surfers going out there in the water, trying to get in on the action when it comes to those big waves, the nearest buoy to us over in Barnegat, New Jersey, clocking waves around 12 feet tall. So those are expected to get bigger because we are still a bit a ways from the worst of the impacts here. We have some strong winds picking up today, but the rain is set to start really tomorrow into Friday, and officials are warning folks that this is a prolonged event, multiple days of tidal flooding possible starting today going into Friday. They're warning residents here to actually move their cars to higher ground and prepare for days of that flooding potential. Also try to secure anything outside your home that could become projectiles. So we know we're still in really the final day people have to prepare for this. But over where Robert is, it's already ramping up, isn't it, Robert?
3: Yeah, Katie, it is. Welcome to the Outer Banks, the OBX here. This is Nag's Head. As you see, some of that push of water just coming in right now. We're not even in high tide, but winds are kicking up, no doubt, here on the Outer Banks. And that is a big concern for officials and residents here. They're concerned that all this water is going to get pushed in onto Highway 12 and flood that out. It floods many times during nor'easters, hurricanes, and tropical storms. So they're expecting that situation to happen. South of where I'm at is Buxton and Hatteras, where over 20 homes have fallen into the Atlantic over the course of the past year or so. We've covered that so much and so intensely here on Fox Weather. But I will tell you, last night, all of these winds really went into overdrive. And then we woke up this morning and even more intense as it's really quite blowing. Now, these waves, we could see up to 18 feet at points as it kicks up tonight into tomorrow. The problem with all of this is power outages could occur here on the Outer Banks and, frankly, all up and down the I-95 corridor. Nearly 80 million people in the bullseye of this fall nor'easter, 13 states. Travel is likely going to be snarled at airports and some roadways, and that's a real problem. But you look at this, guys. Look at the size of this beach, okay? So when high tide comes in, all of the water is likely going to get pushed, and you see some residue from the high tide early this morning, and it'll get pushed all the way up into this sand dunes. And there are homes over here at Hatteras National Shore. We're right before Rodanthe and the bridge that goes over. But you see all of this. This is what people are shoring up and protecting. We've got some of the sand getting kicked across the beaches, and that's why you need protective eyewear, because it's very dangerous. The little pieces of sand can get in your eyes, and then you're in deep trouble. But flags up, red flags, obviously no swimming. They don't want anyone out here today, and that's why officials are telling everybody, look, just keep your guard up. Do not go on Highway 12 if you don't have to. Hunker down as we will experience the wrath of this nor'easter as it's already beginning to kick up. Back to you.
0: Yeah, Robert, your shot was crazy. No one on the beach there. And Katie, you've got a couple people that are trying their best to enjoy the last couple of hours of their vacation.
1: That's determination.
0: That is
1: right?
0: Determination.
1: That's something different, right? That they say 10 toes is when you stand on business, you do what you're going to do. That's 10 toes in the sand right there.
0: Who can blame them? All right, guys, thanks so much for your live reports. Katie, we'll be checking back in with you tomorrow. Robert, we'll see you later on in the show. Yeah, determination.
1: Time off is time off.
0: It is. Hey, why not? But, I mean, when you get to the beaches and you have winds upwards of, you know, 20, 30 miles per hour, that sand hurts.
1: Yes.
0: It comes, I mean, and exactly why Robert says you have to wear protective eyewear because you can get it in your eyes and it's just, ugh. Least favorite part of covering any
1: it's
0: kind of
1: work.
0: Tropical system.
1: You absolutely need something to cover your eyes. But yeah, this is an odd setup in the sense that we were trying to message this through the early part of the week, Haley,
0: right,
1: where it's kind of a 1-2, and the sneaky first act here is actually quite intense. But it doesn't get the fanfare because it's not the nor'easter yet.
0: Right. This is our coastal low, but then you have another area of energy that's going to be reinforcing this initial low,
1: right,
0: and that will then consolidate into possibly our primary low, our nor'easter. But where a lot of our questions are arising is,

0: spread, but we're not talking about a lot. It's the question being, is the Jersey Shore, the tri-state area, more into the mix, or is this a coastal New England thing?
1: Absolutely. What I actually think has been really interesting with this particular setup is the rain has been very lackluster. We likely won't even see a ton of rain unless you are right up close and personal with that low, where you're closer to the larger shield of precip. So let's say in scenario one, where you have this low that's possibly tracking a little bit closer to the tri-state, New York area, that's where we're talking wind, rain, yes, but even in this case, New York City doesn't get much.
0: It's a good point you're making. We don't even have the rain listed on the graphic as one of the impacts. And I mean, that's for a reason. This is not a rain event. It's kind of the opposite of what we would talk about with a weak tropical system where you're saying, hey, don't worry about wind or surge. This is a rain thing. Complete opposite of that.
1: Yeah, and what's interesting, you know, when you try and compare an extratropical cyclone with a tropical cyclone, with a hurricane or a tropical storm, the winds are a lot more confined to the center. Mm-hmm. I mean, you take Polo for reference, our major Category 4 or 5 hurricane, it kind of has been fluctuating. Hurricane force winds only extend about 80 miles from the center.
0: Right.
1: But you have an extratropical storm where the winds hundreds of miles spread with strongest winds of close to 50 miles per hour in some cases.
0: So much different bones. And with different bones, you get different impacts. But sure, the sustained one is right there, even through what's left of this week. Some component of onshore flow all the way down to the mid-Atlantic and then big time onshore flow as you move up into New England.
1: It's these slight nuances in the wind direction, whether it's northeasterly bottlenecking that water in some of the tributaries and river streams right up against the coast versus a more northerly wind, which would, in some cases, help out with the tidal flooding.
0: Right.
1: But you're still then dealing with a lot of wind and possibly getting in some rain in the mix. So
0: you're in for Bob yesterday, and I'm doing Fox Weather now, and I'm looking at that, kind of talking to myself on the air a little bit, and I'm saying, man, that area of low pressure might be going right over the benchmark, the 40-70 line. So, or if we were talking about this as a winter storm, jackpot.
1: Right.
0: This isn't that, but
1: maybe a sign of things to come. Who knows? We'll see. But we've got folks stationed everywhere. And hey, look, 215E, we've got a Robert in Hawaii coming up.
0: I didn't know that was happening. I was curious.
1: I didn't either. Robert's got a flight to catch. We had this conversation at the top of the block, and here we are now.
0: Get that man off of the Outer Banks and to the airport.
1: We've got questions that have been answered, but we've got coverage all across the Eastern Seaboard and clearly out into the Central Pacific as well.
0: Yeah.
1: Got a lot in our hands.
0: He was worried he was going to get cut off on Highway 12.
1: Right. Well, he's got a lot more to worry about. Yeah. Can he fly out and make it all the
0: He'll
1: way
0: be there.
1: To Hawaii? Knowing Robert, he would fly the plane himself if it meant getting out there. He is a true legend. Ian, thanks so much for stopping by. Although, you know, our music today is coastal. We're just prepping for more of the negative coastal impacts. But keeping the music as happy as we can.
0: I like that.
1: Yeah. We're going to channel our inner 10 toes in the sand those folks that were hanging out.
0: Is this yacht rock? What's coastal?
1: Yeah, ocean-y. Ocean-y. Okay. You've got like ocean words in there.
0: Fair enough.
1: Maybe a Jimmy Buffett song. Who knows? Ari always is a good DJ. All right, we'll be right back.

0: 1068.
1: Welcome back into America's Weather Center, taking you over to Hilo, Hawaii. Got a little rain over there, northeast winds 8 miles per hour. But this is just the very beginning of some bigger tropical troubles that are stirring up once again in the Pacific as a TD-15E is redeveloping on its path past Hawaii. We have Fox Weather Hurricane Specialist Brian Norcross joining us now for a look at the Pacific and beyond. Brian, thanks for joining us. I mean, there is a lot to unpack here. We have one of the strongest hurricanes ever for the Eastern Pacific in the form of Polo. And then the Hawaiian impacts are ramping up with not ruling out a major hurricane, maybe with a landfall for the Big Island. What do you make of everything so far?
2: Well, this situation for Hawaii is just daunting at best, because this storm, whether it makes landfall or not, is going to bring tremendous tropical moisture again to the Big Island. This is Lala repeated to some degree, maybe up to near 3 feet of rain in some places. So anyway, this is all very bad for especially the Big Island in Hawaii based on what we're seeing now. But there is a lot of uncertainty for different reasons across the Pacific Basin. Here's Polo you were talking about. It's very certain it's going to stay offshore of Mexico. But up in here, when it gets up to the top end of the cone and near Baja California, it gets very fuzzy because of Odalis off to the west, and also the upper air pattern becomes more difficult. And over by Hawaii, it's a different kind of problem. The steering is very light. And as we talked about with Lowell, when the steering is light, the future track gets uncertain. And boy, you're going to see that here in just a second. All right, getting into the details. First of all, here is Tropical Depression 15E. It's called E for Eastern Pacific, where it originally started. And there you see it's still got 35-mile-an-hour winds, the estimate from the Hurricane Center. We're going to watch that motion west-northwest. So if it would just keep that way, that would be great, and we'd just get fringe effects. But unfortunately, that's not the case, and we're going to keep an eye on the pressure. But here, looking close up, you can see it's not well organized, but it has all this moisture up on the top side of it here. Here's the nominal center down here. So what exactly is going to happen with the circulation and all that moisture? Well, we'll see. It's going into an area that is much more conducive to development. You see, the thinking from the Hurricane Center is that overnight tonight, where it says AM there, it means overnight Hawaii time, 60-mile-an-hour tropical storm. This would be Tropical Storm Nolo. That's a Central Pacific name. And then moving north, increasing hurricane by late tomorrow, Hawaii time. And there we have a Category 3 hurricane somewhere here near the southern tip of the Big Island. This is a lot reminiscent of Lala in terms of exactly where the track is going to be, but highly uncertain. I'll show you all these models in just one moment. All right, and then it's kind of speeding off. It comes up here slowly and then gets trapped in finally some strong winds to move it on by. But remember, the moisture is all on the north side. The islands are all on the north side. So this is not at all good. Here are the tracks. This is the Google track. And then this is the consensus track that has the Google track in it, by the way. But it also has the European and the GFS and the other ones. And you can see that the Hurricane Center's cone is north of there because there are some other models that are looking at. But what that tells you is that there is significant uncertainty in exactly where the center is going to track here. And when we look at all the models, look at this is Saturday morning here. We look at them and they're all over the place. So whatever the forecast is, you say, okay, we need this to settle down some by getting some real steering currents here. And I think that's not going to happen for a couple of days before we really get a better idea of exactly what the threat is going to be, especially to the Big Island and to Maui, and especially on the windward sides of those mountains. All right, so here we have the just using the Google model and saying, where are the dangerous winds? We looked at this so much in Lowell. Here are the potentially damaging winds right there. It's that kind of a medium blue color there, which obviously includes the whole southern half of the Big Island. These are potential tropical storm force winds on the rest of the Hawaiian Islands if it were to take that Google path and use the intensity that the Google model is forecasting. So we're just going to keep that in mind and watch this. It performed very well in Lowell as far as Kauai and Niihau, that other island there. So anyway, that's something we're going to watch. Then we have the moisture. Look at the moisture coming in. So it starts Thursday in the afternoon. That's tomorrow afternoon, Hawaii time. And there you see moisture coming into the Big Island already, taking time, though, to push the drier out on the other islands. But here we are Friday. Now we have moisture over all the islands. The closer to the center, the heavier the rain, because it has more energy pushing into those mountains that push the water up, and then it falls down as rain. So the closer this gets to the island, the worse this is going to be, because it's pulling a lot of tropical moisture. Then finally, it kind of spins out, and things taper out on Friday, and by Saturday, they're mostly gone, maybe some lingering effects over here in Kauai. But this is going to be a few-day event to get this thing to clear. All right, over to Polo. Now, Polo is looking pretty healthy again. It went through an eyewall replacement cycle. You see it kind of dancing around there for a moment, but they're estimating 150-mile-an-hour winds as of the latest advisory, and the pressure is up some from that spectacularly low pressure yesterday. This is going to stay offshore for now. It's down the road that we're going to have to watch. So you see, well, the center is well offshore. So it's not a wind event. This is rain along the Mexican coast because of the big mountains there, and that interaction is always a problem. And then the system, in theory, curves back toward Baja California here, and we're just going to have to see, because it's iffy, because remember, had Odalis just to the west, and might they interact, and also the upper level steering gets more questionable here 5 days out. So 5-6 days from now, we're going to definitely have to watch it for here. Okay, over to the Atlantic. A couple things in the Atlantic are you know, sort of thinking about developing. One is this thing just off Africa, Cabo Verde Islands. Have to watch that. This was Faye. This may be back to Faye here before it dies out in a couple of days, or at least a depression Faye. And then we get to the nor'easter here that everybody, of course, is interested in the northeast U.S. Here's where we are right now. And you see that there is kind of a broad center in here. And we have this tropical moisture feed that's coming up this way. We have more moisture pushing up this way over Florida. It won't stop raining in South Florida. So that's where we are right now. All right, so what's going to happen in the future? So we look at three different models that we have easy access to give us an idea of the spread and the possibilities. And here you see the European, the GFS, and then this is the European AI. Where is the Google model, you say? We don't, because it's not a tropical storm, we don't get the same kind of output from the Google model for a non-tropical storm. We can look at their rain, but we can't really look at the circulation as easily. But anyway, this is what we're working with now. So let's go forward in time. Keep an eye on the upper left here. So here we are into the weekend, Saturday morning. Now, this is all based on this location as being the center. And you can get an idea there how far out the rain goes. It's not terribly far out, but this is also where the strong winds are, way out in here. So if you imagine, well, maybe this one is correct, then you have to shift everything over, and you see much bigger population area gets into the rain. So that's uncertain over the weekend exactly where that rain shield is going to end, but it's pretty abrupt because this is all very dry air over in here. Then it pushes into that dry air, and you can see where is the center here when we get to later on Saturday. And again, if you know, just imagine it could be farther west, it could be more offshore. We just have this uncertainty at this point. And as we get through the weekend, look, they kind of come together, but look at this on Sunday, this pushes the moisture finally farther inland, at least this projection this far out. And then it's still sitting in the area, still pumping moisture in and wind along the coast. So I think the issue here is going to be mostly the duration of this thing as opposed to the intensity of the rain. That doesn't look like the issue as much. And how about the water temperatures? Well, it's about 70 degree-ish, sub for 60 degree-ish water there. So this looks like it'll stay and extra-tropical, non-tropical system, but doesn't make any difference. The effects, even if it were to be, if it would be a tropical something or other, it wouldn't affect how the dynamics are in terms of its interaction with the coastline. It is the duration of this storm and the constant pounding of the multiple high tide cycles and all that kind of thing along the coast that is the really significant threat. All right, that's it. Boy, is there a lot going on.
1: Yeah, there's a lot going on, Brian, but I really appreciate you being able to kind of break it down for us here and also for our viewers at home and, you know, ramping up some of the impacts that we could see for Hawaii. Hawaii has just been relentless this hurricane season. Brian, thanks so much.
2: It has been.
1: And this intense coastal flooding is riding up the East Coast. But don't worry, we have live coverage of your fall nor'easter all weekend long right here on Fox Weather. We'll be right back.

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1: Well, all eyes are on the East Coast as we are tracking this developing nor'easter, bringing pounding surf, strong winds, and severe erosion to mid-Atlantic beaches. Coastal flooding already taking place right now, winds picking up for the Outer Banks, and that's where we find Fox Weather senior correspondent Robert Ray. He's on the ground in Nags Head, North Carolina, tracking the latest. Robert, what have you seen so far? I mean, I'll tell you what, those waves, they look angry, and this is really just the beginning.
2: Oh, definitely. Yeah, these waves are rocking, and it's going to get more intense as the hours continue. We're going to have tropical storm force winds early this evening into the overnight. But as we speak, as I walk the shores here in Nags Head on the Outer Banks, we've got gusts into the 40s right now, sustained around 35 miles per hour or so. But these waves could be 18 feet coming in, and that's a huge concern as an already fragile barrier island, the Outer Banks here, really just takes it during nor'easters, tropical storms, and hurricanes. And one big concern is Highway 12 and a washover to the south as the water comes in over the sand dunes and just inundates that roadway that leads to Buxton and Hatteras. And that's the area we know that well over 20 homes have fallen into the Atlantic in the past couple years. We have documented that very closely, myself and other colleagues throughout that period. That's a big time concern that they may lose more structures. Power outages could be a possibility as far as losing power. And then we know the I-95 corridor over the next couple days just going to get slammed by coastal flooding and these winds. That's going to snarl airports and roadways, power outages again up and down. But you know, it's interesting if you look at, we haven't already looked at some of this video from Kill Double Hills, which is to the north of where we're at in Nags Head. You know, you just see the flags just whipping this morning. Unbelievable. And sand being blown across these beautiful beaches. That is causing really precarious scenarios for anyone directly on the coastline. Officials are warning everybody here to just play it safe, right? Let's get through this first nor'easter of the autumn that will, you know, really actually feel like a high-end tropical storm. No difference except for the meteorological, talk on that. But the effects will be very similar, unfortunately. Again, the flooding could be a major issue on Highway 12. It always is with storms that come in. So they want people to stay off those roadways and just be prepared. If you have a home that is compromised in Buxton or Hatteras or other areas, clearly people who know here what to do. It is essentially a fire drill in preparing for all this as these systems are just relentless. And the Atlantic right now, you look at it, gosh, I mean, it is stunning to look at. And the sounds of the winds whipping through one's ears and the coat just flapping and the red flags and the no swimming signs. All very important for people to take note of as the entire Northeast and New England are in for it in the coming days. Guys, back to you.
1: Yeah, Northeast, New England, but you have a flight to catch. I saw that you're heading over to Hawaii. I mean, are you worried about getting out for assignment number two going into this weekend at all?
2: I think we'll be okay tomorrow morning. You know, tonight I'm going to drive up to Norfolk, Virginia, about 2.5-3 hours, depending on road conditions. Overnight there, 5:30 a.m. flight into Atlanta, Honolulu, Hilo, and then we will start our reporting on Friday from the Big Island. It's just a relentless season with the Super El Nino. Even though the Atlantic, per se, has not seen an official hurricane, this is pretty intense and impactful. You really don't have to have a name as the water begins to come in. We're not even at high tide. Back to you.
1: Yeah, Robert, I mean, this is the closest we've seen from the Atlantic Basin to produce anything even adjacent to tropical storm impacts. And this is an extra tropical cyclone. So we'll be busy over the next, 7 days or so. Fox Weather senior correspondent Robert Ray, thank you. Then we move over to the Eastern Pacific, where, yes, we are tracking Hurricane Pola, one of the strongest hurricanes on record for the Eastern Pacific Basin. But there's another one that could be a bigger concern for Hawaii. That's the remnants of Tropical Depression 15 E. 35-mile-per-hour winds at this point. So for now, still as a tropical depression. But the signs are strengthening will occur, and this could get up into a hurricane, if not possibly a major hurricane. We'll see. Things are still trying to unfold. It's a very wonky steering pattern. So for now, it's moving west-northwest. This area of low pressure is on the south side of a low to mid-level. So you're thinking kind of mid-levels in the atmosphere, a ridge of high pressure. So that's keeping that steering current out towards the west. But eventually, that ridge begins to shift away. And then an upper-level low dives in, and that's where you start to get this big jolt to the north for parts of the Big Island. So southern tip of Hawaii, that South Point area, that's where we're getting close to possibly a landfall or a close scrape of the center of circulation. For now, this would lead us into the weekend. So you look at the timestamp here by Saturday morning, 115-mile-per-hour winds. But because this is very complex and we don't have a tropical storm quite yet, there are still a lot of question marks. So the impacts are going to vary and will fluctuate over the next, you know, couple of days as we continue to track this storm. You would almost be able to compare the steering flow to that of a low, where you get this sharp turn to the north. Again, it's that dominating feature of a low that's diving to the south that then will begin to drag it further north. But for the Big Island, many places still recovering after Hurricane Lala. There was not a landfall for Lala. Lala made that just south pass, but the winds and the rain was a big concern. Less so for the wave action, just given the bathymetry, which is the more scientific term of the coastline underwater. The waves are less of an issue in this particular, the waves are less of an issue. Let's say if you compare it to the Mid-Atlantic, the Atlantic coast, like we've been highlighting, with waves of 15 to 18 feet for this nor'easter. But the winds are fairly calm for now. It has found itself in a great pocket of atmospheric moisture. Yes, there's drier air around, which could create some thunderstorm potential working its way into parts of the island chains over, you know, the next couple of days. For now, there are no tropical storm watches or warnings, but it does seem like that will be likely being issued by the end of the day today, Hawaiian time. So put that into perspective, Hawaiian time. It could be kind of overnight time frame for those of us here on the East Coast. A few scattered showers with the broad circulation of this storm already impacting just very, very far eastern shores. For now, flood watch is in effect through at least Saturday. But depending upon the time frame of this and how quickly this, which would be eventually named NOLO, once it does get up to tropical storm force, that could extend into Sunday as well. The main islands we'll be watching for are Maui and the Big Island, but still seeing elevated rainfall totals, possibly some gustier winds as far west as Kauai. Wind advisories are also something that the National Weather Service out of Hawaii will likely be issuing over the next couple of days, especially starting out Thursday and Friday and then lingering into the weekend. Here's that future radar with winds. The models vary dramatically, anywhere between a landfall of a major hurricane to a south pass of a storm for over 100 miles to the south. But one thing when we talk about Hawaii and tropical storms or hurricanes, it's a southern track of a storm that allows it to meander in warmer waters and continue to strengthen versus a storm like what we had with Fausto earlier in the eastern Pacific season that tracked north of Hawaii, hardly brought anything because it was weakening upon arrival. For now, and keep in mind, this is subject to change depending upon the strength and track of this eventual tropical storm and likely hurricane. But at this point, we're going with anywhere between 18 to 24 inches. So landslides, mudslides, these are all things that we could be chatting about later down the line. And yes, catastrophic is a word that has been thrown out there. So for those of you who are tuning into Hawaii, you have days to prepare for this. But that window is slowly shrinking. And so I would say get any sandbags that you need going now. If you have any last repair projects from the previous tropical activity that we've had, I know it's been a lot for Hawaiians. I would try and finish those projects up now as best as possible. But keep in mind, as you gain elevation along some of the higher mountain peaks, winds can be upwards of 30% stronger. So let's say we did have a major hurricane on our hands, 115 mile per hour winds closer to the surface. this, as even if it moved off to the south without a landfall, we could be talking winds close to 150 plus miles per hour once you start to climb. So for any tourists, I know it's very popular to go to Volcano National Park, do all of those hikes. Likely some of these trails are going to be closing down for business going into the weekend as the winds will begin to pick up starting as early as Thursday in the afternoon, early evening, Hawaiian time. An intense coastal flooding is riding up the East Coast. We've got live coverage of your fall nor'easter all weekend long right here on Fox Weather.

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1: Welcome back into America's Weather Center, bringing you down into Ruidoso, New Mexico, a spot that just last year was plagued by repetitive rounds of flash flood emergencies. In this particular case, they have been under a flash flood warning. No emergency here, which is good news. But today is shaping up to be some of the peak impacts from this elevated moisture throughout the Four Corners. But really, it's targeting New Mexico as a whole, Arizona being largely left out of the book of that flood threat. The steering current of this is the fact that we have Polo, our major hurricane, Category 4 as of late. I think we got our latest update. So Category 4 still, 145 mile per hour winds. I believe that's for the 2 o'clock update at least. But nonetheless, that moisture is getting sucked up by this ridge of high pressure that is carrying it into parts of New Mexico. This same ridge of high pressure will eventually be the steering current that will guide Polo further towards the north, bringing it into slightly more hostile conditions. Still expected Polo to stay as a hurricane as it gets closer to the Baja Peninsula. Probably this time on Monday is when we'll be looking at Polo getting closer to possibly Cabo San Lucas. There's that cone for Polo as of late. But look at the steering current behind the jet stream winds. And this is the bigger story here. Less about the monsoonal moisture, which a monsoon thunderstorm is essentially when you have an area of high pressure drawing in some moisture and it can trigger some storms. In this particular case, we have a shortwave trough that's pushing off of parts of Southern California and putting parts of New Mexico under the right entrance region of that jet stream, which promotes more thunderstorm activity. And in this case, we're not necessarily talking thunderstorms. Temperatures are a little bit too cool for that, not severe thunderstorms, but still heavy downpours, an excess of 1 to 2 inches per hour, which is a lot for this part of the country. It only takes, in some cases, half an inch of rain to flood. And in this particular case, our humidity values are just through the roof. You can see it's this perfect highway of very wet conditions, and in this case, anywhere between 200 to 250% above normal for available moisture in the atmosphere. The good news is we're starting to watch some drier air that'll get mixed in later on this week, so starting probably Thursday evening, but really Friday, Saturday is when we'll really start to feel that drier air weakening some of the heavy downpours. Got a little bit of lightning here. This is in between Albuquerque, north of the Ruidoso area at this point. But notice that we have a little bit of an area of spin. We've got a couple of vort maxes that'll be transitioning and swinging through that jet. So it's allowing these storms to move from south to north, basically bumping up against that continental divide. We could see anywhere between an additional 3 inches, possibly some spots could get 4 to 8 inches of additional rainfall, and that's on top of everything that they've seen over the last few days. It is leading to a level 3 out of 4 threat for flash flooding, highlighted by the WPC, that also has been extended into parts of Texas and into the Oklahoma panhandles as well. Governor Greg Abbott, he has set up a couple of extra resources for North Texas in order to, you know, make sure everything is in order, preparing for all of this heavy rain. But it was just yesterday where we had a flash flood emergency for Mora County. It was primarily between that Highway 94 mile marker 14 and 16, but it did lead to high water rescues and floodwaters getting close to a volunteer fire department. And in one case, I believe it was close to a school. A gym, I think, had some lower level water in it. But today they moved it to a remote learning day for students because of the concerns for additional thunderstorms bringing heavy rain, prompting flash flooding. They're dialing back some of the flood watches, at least for southwestern New Mexico and parts of Arizona. So that's at least one step in the right direction, but still keeping the flood watches in effect for the rest of the state through at least the next 24 hours. You can see how these storms will pulse. That main energy that we're seeing right now will begin to exit throughout the latter part of this evening, and then you'll see some dry time worked into early tomorrow. Eventually, these storms finally start to get a move on by Friday and Saturday, so you'll have some dry time going into the weekend, which is overall positive. But the concern is for this part of the country, we've got another area to watch in the eastern Pacific that could bring another dump of atmospheric moisture to New Mexico, Arizona. That would be beyond that 10-day window. So still have a long time to flesh out some of those forecast details, but we can't rule it out. And that's where we have some additional concerns for already saturated soil. Then you add on more rain. And this is as we're starting to taper off monsoon season that really ends by the end of this month. And in some cases, even throughout an entire month, the rainiest month, they only get 3 inches of rain in certain isolated locations, and they're getting that and then some. With this one singular event stretched over just a couple of days. Thursday and into Friday, you can see that flash flood threat beginning to wane. The reservoirs, though, have been almost completely depleted, in some cases 1 to 2% full after a very dry winter, not a lot of snow, which they rely on that snowpack as it begins to melt for a lot of fresh water in this part of the country, whether it be New Mexico and into Colorado. Then the start of monsoon season was not fruitful at all, but making up for lost time for the last, you know, month and a half. For Roswell, you are tracking out thunderstorms at least through Friday morning and into the afternoon. Once we get into the evening, that's where mostly clear skies begin to come through. So the most concerning part of this forecast is because of the terrain and the recent burn scars. That's why Ruidoso is a camera we continue to monitor with that flash flood warning for them. We also are keeping tabs on the salt burn scar, which is a little bit north and almost northeastern corridor of New Mexico. That is one spot where at least the NBM, or the National Blend of Models, has highlighted a slight bullseye for 3 to 5 inches worth of rain over the next 1 to 1.5 days here. For southern New Mexico, again, this is a spot where we've been kind of monitoring for, you know, the last few days. Through Saturday, anywhere between 2 to 3 inches widespread, and then that will spread into parts of Oklahoma, possibly Kansas as well. And we'll continue to track these impulses of energy around this weakening ridge of high pressure. So for the southwest, just know that we've got a little bit more time where that came from before we can finally clear things out. Today likely going to be one of the more impactful days, forecast speaking. All right, let's transition over to the East Coast, where we're also a little bit cooler than average. Parts of the Southwest, there's this backdoor cold front that's allowed temperatures to cool into the 60s, which is why we're not seeing as much of the heavy thunderstorms. For the East Coast, we also are tracking this area of high pressure, a cooler continental high that's been moving south from Canada. It's a very strong ridge of high pressure that's also increasing the wind speeds. It's this nor'easter, a developing nor'easter. You can see the northeast winds from that camera at 32 miles per hour along parts of Maryland. Temperatures outside the door really feeling like the heart of fall, likely closer to the end of October more than anything. So it is going to feel nice and crisp, but if you're along the coast, that's where you start to get the impacts of the coastal erosion, the bigger waves, the stronger winds that, unfortunately, as much as you might want to go outside and enjoy the cooler-like feel, not going to be the best to in order to do so. But if you get further inland, let's say central northern Pennsylvania, into the Catskills, you get the dry air, you get the beautiful blue skies. There's a high pressure in most cases will deliver beautiful weather, but it's when that high pressure begins to interact with our coastal low where you have this tightening temperature gradient and pressure gradient that then will trigger the increase in wind speeds. But the drier conditions is something that will be helping us out with this developing nor'easter, possibly entraining some drier air. So once the winds move from the northeast, more so due north, dry air starts to come in, and that could deplete some of the possible rain totals that we could get from this event. Overall, through Friday, we're tracking at least below average temperatures to stretch from New England into the mid-Atlantic. Some cold air damming occurring across parts of Appalachia, so it's going to feel great in the mountains there as well. We have Steve Bender doing a look back. We are almost 2 years since the horrible impacts from Hurricane Helene, so he's catching up with locals in that area, probably getting some rain from these impulses of energy we've been tracking moving along this jet stream over the last couple of days that are leading into this event for this developing coastal low. Here's the drier air for today heading into tomorrow. So for the most part, we'll be rain-free along the northeast. But as that low begins to retrograde and get pulled back closer to possibly New Jersey, possibly in some cases closer to the Boston area. We still have a couple of question marks regarding that scenario from Friday and points on. That's where the rain could come back in. So the weekend looks wetter than the next couple of days. Thursday, Friday might be our best bet if you do live anywhere, I would say, north of Washington, D.C. Today, again, 66 degrees is that high for New York City. Washington, D.C., 64. So very comfortable in that regard. And it's feeling a little bit more like, in this case, mid-October, October 11th for New York City, October 28th, so closer to Halloween for Washington, D.C. Fun fact about Halloween this year, that's when we fall back. We fall back on November 1st. So if you can stay up till 2 o'clock in the morning, which I'm sure for some people, viewing this program, they have every intention to stay up late on Halloween. You get one extra hour added to those fun Halloween festivities. Going into tomorrow, 67 degrees, so slightly warmer, but for the most part, still going to be feeling closer to it. And breaking news from the National Hurricane Center, 70% chance for the remnants of Tropical Storm Fay to redevelop in the Atlantic. That, plus Invest 90L, that's a wave that's moved off the coast of Africa, an interesting movement, taking it north towards Cabo Verde. So a lot to decipher in both the Eastern Pacific and the Atlantic Basin. And the Northeast is turning the page over to fall with those cooler temps moving in, but that doesn't mean summer is totally in the rearview mirror, especially for folks in Florida. We've still got one last Fox Weather Beach House roughly 2 weeks away from now. Fox Weather's Melanie Black is in Palm Beach, Florida with more.
2: So where I am right now, I'm actually talking to you out on a boat. It's called Hakuna Matata, and we are on the Intercoastal Waterway just between Palm Beach and West Palm Beach. It is so beautiful out here, but, you know, over the past couple of weeks, we've just been dealing with those typical afternoon and evening thunderstorms. A lot of clouds out here today, but the temperatures, I tell you what, it has been feeling fantastic this week. On average, highs are usually in the upper 80s here in West Palm Beach, and that's where we've stood with our high temperatures, much different than what you've been talking about with the folks on the nor'easter and those temperatures across the mid-Atlantic and the northeast. So going forward over the next couple of weeks, because we'll be watching closely this forecast, the next Fox Weather Beach House comes for the first week of October, and we won't be feeling the fall temperatures. We'll be feeling, well, more like summer compared to those in New York City. So in the next couple of weeks, Climate Prediction Center saying, hey, there's a good chance that temperatures are still going to be feeling summer-like and running above average compared to this time of year. Also above average is the thunderstorm chance. So they have that. It's going to be pretty wet over the next stretch of 8 to 14 days, but it's doable. If you've lived in South Florida, you know the drill this time of year. You have to just time it out right. The mornings have been fantastic. I will tell you what, we saw a beautiful sunrise this morning. Got to go for a walk on the beach. And coming up in our show, because that's why we're here, we're previewing our next Fox Weather Beach House in a couple of weeks. It is going to be a jam-packed show. We've got to do a couple of activities so far since we landed. We did paddle boarding. I snorkeled for the first time. And right now, we get to enjoy this boat. So I'm going to toss it back to you because we've got some relaxation to do here on this boat.
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1: And we're keeping tabs on intense coastal flooding. We've already seen it yesterday evening with the high tide. Multiple high tide cycles strung together, creating coastal erosion, flood concerns, all the way up the eastern seaboard. We've got live coverage of your fall nor'easter all weekend long right here on Fox Weather.

0: everyone. Thanks so much for joining us this afternoon. I'm Haley Meyer in for Bob Van Dillon, who's getting some surfing in ahead of this nor'easter. Today's Wednesday, September 23rd. Let's take you inside America's Weather Center. A powerful nor'easter is threatening millions along the East Coast with intense coastal flooding and life-threatening surf. The risk runs from the Outer Banks all the way up to New England with whipping winds all week long. And the second strongest hurricane in Pacific history is fueling a flash flood emergency in the desert southwest. We'll track out the tropical moisture from Hurricane Polo all the way up into New Mexico. Plus, hurricane season is not making it easy for Hawaii this year. A tropical depression redeveloping in the central Pacific, threatening the Aloha State once again. That's all right now on America's Weather Center. Well, the talk of the town is about this developing nor'easter. The expectation is it to bring pounding surf, strong winds, and severe beach erosion to the mid-Atlantic beaches. Coastal flooding has already begun, though. It really started yesterday with the evening high tide cycles, and things will only stay elevated at least through the next maybe five additional cycles right now. And that's where we find Fox Weather senior correspondent Robert Ray, who's on the ground in Nags Head, North Carolina, tracking out the latest. Robert, what have you seen so far? I know winds have been pretty impressive all the way, I mean, at this point, up to 40, 45 miles per hour, getting close to tropical storm force.
1: Yeah, it feels that way, for sure. So, you know, there's not a soul on the beach, at least where we're at in Nag's Head right now. Smart, because that's officials have asked people to hunker down, at least for the next couple days, as the winds are just roaring right now. And they're just going to continue to increase tonight, where you likely will see tropical force winds through the Outer Banks, the OBX, and these waves out there could be 18-foot swells, and they're cranking right now, coming in, whipping the sand, the pieces of sand all blowing everywhere. You need shades on so that your eyes are protected. And, you know, one of the biggest concerns that we've been talking about, Haley, is the fact that, you know, just to the south of me, where Hatteras and Buxton are, and then Highway 12 leads in there, that area is prone to overwash, flooding, when these storms come in. So that will likely be a major problem. Power outages, definitely potential for those. And on top of that, you know, you have the houses that have all fallen in the past few years, over 20, unfortunately. We've documented it. If there's any compromised homes, they are probably in another situation where homeowners are watching it, monitoring closely, as well as officials. And, of course, that beach nourishment project that started back in late July by Dare County, $55 million project, they may have some big problems. They may have to start all over again. They're aware of that. And they know that these nor'easters and hurricanes are going to cause that, but they need to continue to do that to protect their community. Now, here in Nag's Head and Killdevil Hills, which is just to the north, pretty big sand dunes, burns here that will protect, hopefully, a lot of these homes and not have incredible washover like you might see to the south of us. But what a storm that is in development right now with nearly 80 million people in the bullseye from the mid-Atlantic to the northeast to New England. We could expect travel to have some misery here in the next few days, whether it be airports or roadways as well. We're just going to continue out here and get blasted by sand and enjoy the breeze. I'm just happy that it's not a blizzard and it's a little bit of rain in and out. Back to you.
0: Yeah, it's so interesting when it comes to nor'easters. A lot of times people are cheering them on because you get a lot of snow. In this case, no snow coming. It's just a little bit too warm, a lot of it too warm. But certainly the Outer Banks going to take a beating by those big time waves behind you, Robert. We'll be checking back in with you coming up later on, but I know you've got a flight to catch come tomorrow morning. So keeping you busy per usual.
1: Yeah. I know. Let's hope the flight goes. Let's hope it goes out of Norfolk. But we should be okay. I mean, it'll be gusty conditions. I just hope that there's not any delays. Doesn't look like we're going to have a whole lot of precip, so that's good. Mm-hmm. But you never know, right? These are tough conditions to get out of.
0: Yeah, absolutely. Well, Robert, we appreciate all of your hard work and everything that you do for us here at Fox Weather. So let's talk about this nor'easter a little bit more in depth as well, because at this point, it's coming in a few different waves. It's a coastal low, and then you have another area of energy that's working its way across the Central Plains as we speak. That's going to almost re-solidify this coastal low, turn it into the nor'easter, and potentially this dip in the jet stream, this trough that's developing, could capture that low and swing it towards the northeast by the end of this weekend. So there's some things we know for certain, and there is a little bit of uncertainty in the forecast. What we know now is that, for Nagshead, it's going to be multiple days worth of that pounding surf. We also still have some flash flood concerns, a level 2 out of 4 for parts of Appalachia. We've got a few flash flood warnings, a few of which are considerable. Anytime where you have this almost bold font, that's where you're looking at a considerable flash flood warning over in the Parkersburg area. This is south of Parkersburg in Boone and Lincoln County, West Virginia. But that is just north of Interstate 64. You head over to Sheridan. Actually, that's in Madison. But near the Huntington area, radar indicated flood warning there. And then our secondary considerable flash flood warning, which is just to the southwest of Charleston, West Virginia, as we speak. So there is still a good deal of moisture, but not for the northeast. Let's see if I can find what I want here. There's a lot of drier air with that continental high that's been pushing south. So we're not getting much rain, if any at all, towards the interior of the northeast. And almost that'll last throughout the entirety of this event. Where we still have at least some available moisture is across the mid-Atlantic. So while freshwater flooding is not a huge deal, it is something that we'll have to just keep in the back of our mind throughout the rest of the day today. But you can see where you have our high and that boundary of our high making almost the zonal and or nor'easterly winds, east northeasterly winds for the Jersey Shore. It's that tighter pressure gradient force that's picking up the wind speeds. What the track is moving forward is the persistency of these northeast winds that is going to beat up parts of the Outer Banks to the Virginia coastline and even into parts of New Jersey as well. Winds could trend anywhere between today 30 to 45 miles per hour, especially as we ramp up into the evening. Now you push it forward to Friday, Thursday, Friday time frame, we could be looking at winds upwards of 60 miles per hour. Further north along the Virginia Tidewater area, that's where it's not just one tide cycle, it's multiple tide cycles. If you look at just the one, though, for the day today, at 9:36 over in Windmill Point, notice how we have this inlet. That's where we could see major flooding start to stack up. You head out towards Duck, which is somewhat close to where Robert Ray is at. High tide's at 5:54, and it'll be just shy of 3 feet, and that's above astronomical high tide. Then you head later into this weekend. Saturday is the harvest moon, or the full moon going into the month of September. And so because of that, you already were going to have a higher than normal high tide. Then you add on the impacts of the forceful winds up against the shore. It's unfortunate timing that it's adding up to coastal flood advisories. And then we also have through Friday morning, a 1 to 3 feet worth of water above ground level. So a lot to get to there. But it's also a matter of the waves. The waves are going to be a key factor where not only were we talking to Katie Byrne along the Jersey Shore, where she was looking at a red flag, where we have parts of Nag's Head and even into the Outer Banks, it's upwards of waves 15 to 18 footers that are up against the coastline. So certainly not a recommendation to go

once they begin to move more northeast, that's where we'll have the more significant concerns, especially for Highway 12. Highway 12 is a very vulnerable part of the Outer Banks coastline, where it is a necessary road network. And a lot of times when you have big waves and tidal flooding, it can wash out Highway 12, and it takes a long time in order to see things get cleared up. For now, the waves are pounding anywhere between 12 to maybe 13 footers up against the shore, but throughout the next 24 hours, those waves are going to be kicking up. For the Outer Banks specifically, I mean, they are a low-lying barrier island, which is conventionally and fundamentally very different from a normal coastline, which is why we always send folks out to the Outer Banks when there's any threat of a large surge of waves, whether that be from something tropical or a nor'easter and extra tropical. For Duck Pier, North Carolina, the total water rise will be close to about 3 feet. That's our peak coming tomorrow with the evening high tide cycle. So today, if there's issues, it's only going to be ramping up. And then you head into Wednesday evening. Notice how those winds begin to increase as that pressure gradient force with that area of high pressure sinking a little bit further off towards the south and east. It tightens that force and then allows for the winds to kick up in excess again of tropical storm force winds. By Thursday morning, we're not seeing much change, but notice how the winds eventually begin to shift and come out of the north. That should mean the beginning of the end of this event as that coastal low nor'easter pulls further up the New England coastline and heads away from the Atlantic seaboard. But for the Jersey Shore, the waves, as things stand for now, are upwards of about 12 footers. So for New Jersey, it's dangerous rip currents as well. And, you know, the water is on the warmer side of things compared to the actual air temperature outside. So maybe people do want to take a dip to get a break from the chill. But I think a lot of those beaches are going to be closed. For Atlantic City, their forecast peak with the total water rise is upwards of 3 feet. And that'll happen on Friday evening. So you can see how the time frame is a little bit different. So just note that today really marks day two, I'll say, because yesterday evening that high tide did cause some coastal flooding, especially along the Chesapeake Bay area. And we've got team coverage for you all up and down the eastern seaboard and from Hawaii. We just saw Robert out along coastal Carolinas, but he was talking about that flight he had to catch because we're still keeping tabs on what is eventually going to be Tropical Storm Nolo right now, just TD-15E. But the impact's ramping up for Hawaii. We'll be battling a couple of different fronts here throughout the weekend. Be sure to keep it with Fox Weather, your hurricane and nor'easter HQ.

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1: Welcome back into America's Weather Center, bringing you a picture to Ocean City, New Jersey. Have a lot of jackets for folks who are walking on the pier there. 66 degrees. It is a little chilly, but you've got that northeast wind that's going to make it feel maybe a little more biting than that. The American flags holding on as best they can. Those winds are only going to be kicking up more so as this developing nor'easter is expected to bring not only the winds, but pounding surf and severe erosion to mid-Atlantic beaches. Right now, we have coastal flood advisories and coastal flood watches in place for the Jersey Shore with a major flooding event expected through tonight. That's where we find Fox Weather correspondent Katie Byrne, who's on the ground in Ocean City, New Jersey. Katie, what have you seen so far? Giving yourself a break from the sand, you deserve it. What have the wave actions been like? Because this is really day one ramping things up for the mid-Atlantic and that northeast coast.
2: Haley, the waves have been topping about 12 feet. We've been checking a buoy. The nearest one to us is in Barnegat, New Jersey, which is a little bit of ways away, but still we've seen those waves getting bigger. And I've talked to some people on the boardwalk who've been here for a number of days. Lots of people on vacation. You can see the traffic behind me trying to make the most of the rest of their trip. They noticed, so some ground truth, that those waves are continuing to get bigger. Let's take a look now. You can see the white caps out there, and then we've got a few people out on the beach itself, but that's where you'll also notice that sand kind of blasting you in the face. So not a lot of people out on the beaches because of that. We've had winds gusting right around 40 miles per hour today here in Ocean City. And this is, you know, just a preview of what we're expecting to be the worst of conditions, really getting into tomorrow and into the weekend for us here on the Jersey Shore. We've been talking to people like surfers who've been trying to get in on the action today with those big waves out there. Some of them saying they've been waiting for this all summer. So just a few trying to get out there and catch a few waves. I didn't see a lot of people get up on the boards at all, but some people were just at least giving it a shot before the rain picks up for us tomorrow. We know we could be dealing with coastal flooding. Tidal flooding is a big concern here in Ocean City. Officials are warning people to move cars to higher ground and make sure that they secure anything outside of their home that could turn into projectiles with some of the winds picking up. But we're staying on top of it here at Fox Weather. We've got crews up and down the coast following each point of the peak of the storm. For us, we're still a little bit of ways out in New Jersey at the shore, but we're going to be on top of it as we continue getting closer and closer to the peak of the impacts, which for us is expected really tomorrow into the weekend. This is an interesting area too, because here in Ocean City, they just wrapped up a beach replenishment project a couple weeks ago. In fact, earlier this week, they were still pulling equipment off of the beaches. That's when the U.S. Army Corps of Engineers comes in, pumps new sand onto the beaches, and helps widen the beaches to actually help in a situation like this. When we have a nor'easter, it should provide some support and a barrier, really, from all of the homes, businesses, and roads nearby, Haley.
1: Yeah, the New Jersey coast, the Jersey Shore especially, is, you know, vulnerable to types of flooding just like this. They have a very interconnected system of the back bays, lagoons, the estuaries. When you have multiple tide cycles with water getting pushed onto shore, then, you know, coastal erosion really becomes a big issue. Are any of the businesses or locals that you may or may not have spoken to today, do they have a benchmark in their mind of where this tidal flooding could go? I know I try to almost give an example storm of, you know, what if you prepared like this for this storm, this is what you might see in something similar.
2: The projected tidal flooding, I mean, the peaks are right around 6.7 feet for parts of the area here in Ocean City on the Bayside. And officials have given kind of a marker that you pointed out, Haley. Last year's nor'easter in October reached about 6.9 feet, so almost 7 feet. So this one will be actually a little short of what we saw last year, but still the fact that it's multiple days in a row of really those higher numbers that they're going to be projecting for, that's what's got people concerned, including officials. And that's why they're warning people to not only prepare for today, but tomorrow and Friday too.
1: It's always important to have that storm of reference. Growing up, I was always a very visual learner. And so I think being able to show befores and afters and have that comparison top of mind for folks. It really helps to put into perspective what we'll be dealing with over the next couple of days. But Katie, thanks so much for that update. Get a nice break from the sand. I know it's pretty uncomfortable. Over to the, or for, I guess from the East Coast, way, way out to the farthest west you can go in the United States, to the Aloha State, Hilo, Hawaii. A little bit rainy this afternoon, or I suppose this morning, Hawaiian time. Northeast winds 10 miles per hour. It's actually the tropical remnants, which no longer, I suppose, remnants. It is TD-15E. It revived itself, and now we have some warmer waters to the south of Hawaii, an otherwise fairly conducive environment for strengthening. And potentially we could be talking about a hurricane making a landfall on the Big Island, believe it or not. The Eastern Pacific has been an incredibly active basin this hurricane season. And so, you know, for Hawaii, it's felt like they've taken a lashing multiple times each and every week. The storm, which could develop even further, is going to be bringing heavy rain, even a significant flood threat to the island chain, more specifically the Big Island. But we could see those impacts as the storm is expected to eventually move west. Again, I say eventually. The steering flow is a little bit interesting here, so let's get into it. The latest advisory with this, the 11 a.m. advisory, 35-mile-per-hour winds, moving west-northwest at 6 miles per hour. It's essentially being guided west by a ridge of high pressure to the north. That's for the short term. Eventually, though, we have an area of low pressure that begins to sink south and kick that high out of the way and will drag this TD-15E, or eventual NOLO, it would get a Central Pacific name, due north. And that would take it close to south point of the Big Island. Eventually, then again, we'll have another high pressure that will take this and steer it back out towards the west. So it's a bit confusing, and the uncertainty is fairly high in the long term. Short term, we know exactly what's going to happen. But once this starts to make its north turn, that's where we have some question marks to the forecast on how far north does it go. We have anything varying from a landfall on the Big Island to 100 to 200 miles south of the Big Island. Nonetheless, though, with a tropical entity that is moving south of Hawaii, it would put the Hawaiian Islands under the shield of rain and wind and potential big-time waves. Hostile winds are not a story for 15E. We also have a good deal of moisture that it has to work with. So otherwise, everything is working out well. The hurricane hunters are also invested in this, obviously so. The WC-130J will be departing from Hawaii, taking off tomorrow at 6 p.m. Eastern, and we'll fly through the storm starting at 7:30 through 11, getting us more of that low-level investigation. As things stand right now, it is a very broad circulation, but a circulation nonetheless, and we're starting to see some deeper, more persistent convection closer to and to the west of that low-level center. So the seedlings are there for what will eventually become a hurricane, at least with what the models are saying, and at this point likely to become a major hurricane at that. The impacts will begin as early as really today with what you're seeing along the eastern shores of Hawaii, just a couple of scattered showers. But as this pulls north, the rain's really going to ramp up. Flood watch is in effect through at least Saturday, but the signs are they could extend those flood watches into Sunday as well. And this rain's not going to come down as a drizzle. It'll be torrential downpours, especially for some of the higher elevations on the windward side. It's anywhere between 10 inches to upwards of 2 feet worth of rain. Again, a lot of the impacts are dependent upon the intensity and the track of this low, but for now, things are only trending on the worst side here, especially for the windward slopes. Even for the leeward side near Kona, you're going to get a surge of moisture there as well, 2 to 3, upwards of 5 inches worth of rain, which is why, although we have Robert Ray on the Outer Banks, he will be making his way to Hawaii come tomorrow to prep for this. For Hawaiians, you have time to prep. That is the good news. You have a good 24 to 48 hours before you really start to see the winds come into play and become an issue, as well as the heavy rain. So prepare for the worst and hope for the best. But I know, especially for Hilo and out towards the east shores of the Big Island, that is a spot that has just taken on some of the worst of it from Lala and Hurricane Lala. Some of the results, some of the impacts are still being felt. So it's a matter of let's batten down the hatches once again and prep, and just let's get ready to get rid of this hurricane season, because it's been bit of a mess for parts of the EPAC. The Atlantic has been fairly calm, to say the least, although we do have Fay that's likely to come back into the picture, and we also have an invest right off the coast of Africa. No major threats for the United States in regards to the Atlantic, but the EPAC could still have a hand in the forecast for the Southwest. Rui Doso, New Mexico, a soggy day for you. Temperatures have been hovering in the upper 50s, low 60s, which overall is cooler than average. There's been this backdoor cold front that has been able to condense down some of this intense moisture. We're talking record potential territory for available moisture in the atmosphere. But it's not just about if you have moisture, it doesn't mean it has to rain, but the upper level pattern is there. It's also supporting heavy rainfall rates at times upwards of 1 to 2 inches. This is that upper level pattern for you. You have our high dragging some of this moisture to the north, but we also have this short wave and this right entrance region of that jet stream. And so that is what is allowing for the shield of precip to be fairly persistent, especially for central and southern New Mexico and even out towards the Texas border as well. I've seen a couple of downpours for the Texas panhandle, the Oklahoma panhandle. We've seen an extension of our level 3 out of 4 flash flood threat in that zone as well. This moisture is also going to wrap itself up into the central plains. So EPAC season is still providing impacts not only to the Aloha State, but for us here in the continental U.S. And this intense coastal flooding is riding up the East Coast with the first nor'easter of the season. We've got live coverage of this fall storm all weekend long right here on Fox Weather.

0: We've got live pictures coming out of Pine Knoll Shores, North Carolina. Northeast wind 17 miles per hour, picking up ever so slightly. The Outer Banks, a part of our country that is so susceptible to coastal erosion from pounding waves and winds that blow all of that water onto shore. And we're seeing that unfold right now as our coastal low developing nor'easter is really starting to take shape. And that's where we find Fox Weather senior correspondent Robert Ray, who's on the ground out in Nags Head, North Carolina, tracking the latest. Robert, what have you seen since your arrival yesterday? And how have things changed over the last few hours? Seems like winds and waves are certainly going to be the two primary suspects out of this.
1: No doubt. And here we go, right? Waves inundating me all the way up to my shins as the water is beginning to create that onward push as expected because of the size of these waves out there, potential for up to 18 feet. And, you know, wind gusts in the 40s right now, they're going to increase as the day goes on into tropical storm force, into 50, maybe even 60 mile an hour winds. But I just want to show you some of the water that has begun to cross this very large beach and now Head on the Outer Banks. When you walk on this, a lot of times you'll fall deep into the sand, a foot or so, and you see all of the sea foam and some of the water being pushed all the way, there you go, went way down on that one, all the way over to the sand dunes right here. And this is the problem. This is the concern by officials, Haley and everyone else, is all of this water, as this continues to get more intense, it's pushed in. Maybe it laps up over this sand dune and into some of this residential area. That is a very good possibility. It could happen. It likely almost certainly will happen to the south of us, which is Hatteras and Buxton, and that is Highway 12, where it really narrows and there's not a lot of protection, and it's known for its flooding. But even right now, in the past few hours, when we first got to this beach, about 11:30 a.m. Eastern, we were able to walk over the sand dune. There was no water here whatsoever, and now it is inundated or beginning to get, well, the push, and it's potentially could go over there. Red flag warnings all over here, as you see. No swimming, obviously, and this is the concern. As you know, almost 80 million people are in the bullseye of this, from the Mid-Atlantic here to the Northeast to New England. Over the course of the next several days, we can expect possibly power outages, coastal flooding, and travel that is snarled, not only on the roadways, but also in the airport. So we're going to continue to monitor here from the Outer Banks, fragile, as you said. But one of the big concerns also, as we've talked about for so many years here on Fox Weather, those houses in Buxton and Hatteras that have succumbed to the erosion, the pounding of storms and sea level rise. Will we see that again? We hope not, but a beach nourishment project is going on there, and they're likely going to have to potentially start that over after this nor'easter is done with its journey into the Outer Banks. Back to you.
0: Robert, have you seen any impacts to Highway 12 yet? I know that is a major thoroughfare in and out of the Outer Banks, and that's really the main spot that they watch in terms of events like this. Or are we just now maybe starting to get into the peak impacts?
1: I think tonight we'll see the peak impact. I have not been able to travel south to Rodanthe across the bridge into that area. And the reason, one of the reasons why, Haley, honestly, is if there is overwash right now, I don't want to get myself and Ross Bennett trapped in that situation, because once you, in that moment, and I've been trapped there during Hurricane Irene in 2011, and it's just a tough place to get out of. You have to wait until the water recedes into the inlet, or, you know, just goes back out, and it's a real mess. And I got a flight to Hawaii tomorrow morning, so I can't afford to get trapped. But it would be interesting. We'll continue to monitor, obviously, social media from residents here to see if there is any overwash. I have to imagine there's some at this point, because if we're seeing the beach begin to be, you know, taken a little bit here, likely happening, 20 miles down the road for sure.
0: What trip is this for you to Hawaii now? How many times have you got on that plane?
1: Five since March. Tomorrow will be five because I began with the two Kona lows in Oahu, and then several other storms. So five. Yeah, I missed the storm a couple weeks ago, you know, Mike Seidel and Katie Byrne did a great job. So yeah, we're gonna go out there and we're gonna see how this goes on the Big Island, right? We're flying to Hilo, which looks to be the impact zone that could get feet of rain, and we'll see how this strengthens or, you know, it's just a massive rainmaker. It's all a matter of time, right? It's everything is just wild in the Pacific this year, and I gotta tell you. This, even though this is not dubbed a hurricane or tropical storm, it feels like tropical storm conditions.
0: Right.
1: And I don't rule out anything in the Gulf or the Atlantic. You know, I heard Brian Norcross even say that. We're just like a long way from the end. That's for sure.
0: Yeah, that's the hard part is when you think that we've been talking about hurricane season for so long. You're right, we have. It started in June, but we still have to go all the way through October and the entirety of November before we can officially put it in the rear view. So hopefully this is your last trip to Hawaii, Robert, but I'm not gonna hold my breath for that one.
1: Yeah, you know, it's funny. I've never been there for leisure. It's always for disaster. So my perspective on Hawaii is a little different than others. Although it's beautiful and the people are wonderful, every time I go there, I'm kind of like, oh man, I wish I could just kick back, but not possible.
0: One of these days, we'll get you on a nice Fox Weather beach house in Hilo or on Kauai. Well-deserved for you, absolutely.
1: Yeah. Thanks, Haley. Appreciate it.
0: All right. Well, Fox Weather senior correspondent Robert Ray for you there in Nags Head, North Carolina. But as you heard, he's catching a flight to Hawaii tomorrow morning. The life of a correspondent. It's a busy one. But you do rack up a lot of flight miles, so I bet he gets some good flights on his leisure time because, boy, is he always traveling. For the East Coast, though, if you are planning to travel, well, you might run into a couple of snags. And you even heard in Robert's report that he hopes he can get out tomorrow morning. I think he should be fine, especially once you get further away from the coast, so he's driving off of that beach line. But some of those small local area airports that fly in and out of these beach communities, that's likely where we're going to see the worst of the flight delays and cancellations over the next few days. But it's this ridge of high pressure, a very strong high in place that's been nudging east and south that will then eventually be tightening this pressure gradient force between our weak coastal low that develops. That's today. However, it's not going to stay as a weak coastal low for too long, because we have another pocket of reinforcing energy that's going to be moving off of the East Coast. This is almost our secondary low, and they'll be teaming up together to form a much more powerful nor'easter. Eventually, though, it's this flow that will be dragging that low up the East Coast, but the question is, how long does it linger and how close does it get to the I-95 corridor? And depending upon what the answer is to both of those questions, can spell big-time differences in the impacts. So let's talk about what we know so far. We know that there will be a coastal low tracking up the East Coast. That's a given. We know that wind and coastal erosion are going to be some of our two major impacts in regards to 60 to 70 mile per hour winds, can't rule it out, and major flooding from 15 foot waves. Coastal erosion is a big deal not only for the Outer Banks, but even as you head up towards the Jersey Shore as well. There are so many different back bays, lagoons, and estuaries for the New Jersey coastline, and that also is what can experience some major tidal flooding there as well. Here's some of our scenarios that we're trying to sift through and decide which one's really going to happen over the other. Scenario one is that low tracks further out towards the west. It would then amplify the surf, the wind, and possibly even the rain. Rain's less of a highlight here, just given the fact that we have so much dry air being ushered in by our continental high. But if this were to come to play, our Jersey Shore and New England coastline will see the most significant impacts. Here are the impacts there, 60 mile per hour winds and 15 foot waves. Then comes scenario two. This is what we should be rooting for, where it's a little bit further away from the East Coast. Boston, I think no matter what, you're going to be dealing with the worst of it, with potential for flash flooding, coastal flooding, and wind. So for anything, I think Boston's our spot that whether it's scenario one or scenario two, you're caught in the crosshairs of that. As this moves further up the East Coast, that would likely take you in through Saturday, Sunday. Winds be a little bit lighter, up to 50 miles per hour, and surf also a little bit calmer as well, because that low wouldn't be quite as strong. But that's the location of the low. The next question is, how quickly does it move? Because there are also a couple of model highlights that it lingers even in through Monday and Tuesday. So that would draw out our impacts and also create even more concerns for coastal erosion. It's a matter of, like, imagine if you took one punch. One punch, you could take it, hopefully get back up. But if you start taking three, four, five, it just feels relentless, and you can't eventually get yourself back up again. So consider that as the coastline. Wind gust forecast for the east right now, anywhere between 20 to 30 miles per hour. I would say 20 miles to the west and to the east of the I-95 corridor. That picks up a little bit as that coastal low, at least in our model that we're using here, is a little bit further out towards the west. So we could be talking about 50 to 60 mile per hour winds scattered across the tri-state in through Long Island and potentially even out towards the Connecticut area. Sunday night, that's when we'll start to watch the impacts wane. Today, though, I would say the peak time for concerns with coastal flooding, winds, waves, etc. for the Outer Banks, it's tonight and heading into tomorrow. For the East Coast, we'll really start to watch that uptick starting on Friday. And we've got you covered for the entire time. Through the weekend, we have got team coverage all across the Eastern Seaboard. Brandy heading to Boston, Mike Seidel in Cape Cod. We have Chelsea Torres along the Outer Banks, and Robert Ray in Hawaii, not to mention Katie Byrne over in Ocean City, New Jersey. So we're battling the weather on both the West and the East Coast. We'll be right back.

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1: Major coastal flooding set to begin tonight from New Jersey to the Virginia Tidewater. Millions of people will experience days of coastal flooding, strong winds, pounding surf. Chesapeake, Virginia is one of the areas expected to be hit hard by the storm. Joining us now is Rob Brainwood, Coordinator of Emergency Management for the City of Chesapeake. Rob, for now, what are you most concerned about as this nor'easter starts to impact your region?
2: I think our biggest concerns is roadway flooding right now. The timing of the storm tonight should be just after rush hour, so we should be okay tonight. But tomorrow morning, we're really nervous about that high tide. It'll start coming in around 7 o'clock in the morning and last well past 9 o'clock in the morning. So really for the bulk of rush hour tomorrow morning, we're nervous about some flooding that's going to be about 6.7 feet above knee low water, which is going to wash out some roadways and things like that.
1: I mean, that was going to be my next question. This sounds like right at the heart of when folks are trying to get out, go to work, go to school. Have any businesses or schools started to maybe issue a later start time or go to remote learning like we saw in the Southwest to account for the potential flood impacts here?
2: We're having those operational discussions right now. But, you know, it's not a widespread flooding event. It's going to be just these really low-lying little pockets of areas. And so we're doing that risk analysis now to see if that's going to warrant a sort of system-wide delay.
1: And with these strong winds, pounding surf expected through the weekend, what are you asking residents to do now to prepare? I mean, we're already starting to see those elevated winds, but things are only going to be getting worse from here on out.
2: Yeah, we're going to have sustained winds for the next several days and gusts into the 30s and 40s. But the real thing for us is flooding. And so we want to make sure that citizens are going to turn around and don't drown. We don't want citizens running through, driving through flooded waters. We don't want them playing in the water, walking in the water, things like that. So those are those hazardous conditions we really want them to stay away from. And then this is always a good reminder to buy flood insurance. Make sure that your house has flood insurance. You know, your normal homeowner's insurance policy does not cover flooding. And so we really want to push citizens towards the National Flood Insurance Program.
1: It's always better to be prepared ahead of time. And how many new residents would you say have been moving into your area? Do you think that there's some folks that this may be their first time going through a coastal flood event and might be surprised by the severity of the flooding?
2: Absolutely. So the Hampton Roads area is a huge military area. Mm-hmm. And so we constantly have citizens coming in from outside the area, from Michigan, that have never gone. They don't even know what a nor'easter is. And so education is one of our big hurdles here in Hampton Roads because we have such a transient population. So we just want to encourage people to understand that nor'easters are sometimes more of a flooding event for us in Hampton Roads than a hurricane is, because you have multiple tide cycles that you go through where you have water backing up and not letting out.
1: It's always that hard transition point moving to a new city where you're trying to familiarize yourself with the area and where, you know, tidal flooding may not be a concern where you're from, let's say on the West Coast, but it is the biggest impact, especially for your homes and for property in your particular area. So lots to unfortunately be concerned with over the next few days as we still kind of decipher some of the forecast details. But to your point, multiple high tide cycles that are going to be a problem for you guys over in the Chesapeake area.
2: Yeah, it's going to be a long-term event all the way through Friday. So we just want citizens to be prepared and be willing to watch out for flooding conditions for several days, several rush hours as they go about their business in the city.
1: Well, Rob, I wish you the best of luck battling through the worst of this storm. Once again, that's Rob Braidwood, Coordinator of Emergency Management for the City of Chesapeake. Thank you.
2: Thank you.
1: All right, let's transition over to the East Coast, where we're also a little bit cooler than average. Parts of the Southwest, there's this backdoor cold front that's allowed temperatures to cool into the 60s, which is why we're not seeing as much of the heavy thunderstorms. For the East Coast, we also are tracking this area of high pressure, a cooler continental high that's been moving south from Canada. It's a very strong ridge of high pressure that's also increasing the wind speeds. It's this nor'easter, a developing nor'easter. You can see the northeast winds from that camera at 32 miles per hour along parts of Maryland. Temperatures outside the door really feeling like the heart of fall, likely closer to the end of October more than anything. So it is going to feel nice and crisp. But if you're along the coast, that's where you start to get the impacts of the coastal erosion, the bigger waves, the stronger winds that, unfortunately, as much as you might want to go outside and enjoy the cooler-like feel, not going to be the best in order to do so. But if you get further inland, let's say central northern Pennsylvania, into the Catskills, you get the dry air, you get the beautiful blue skies. There's a high pressure in most cases will deliver beautiful weather, but it's when that high pressure begins to interact with our coastal low where you have this tightening temperature gradient and pressure gradient that then will trigger the increase in wind speeds. But the drier conditions is something that will be helping us out with this developing nor'easter, possibly entraining some drier air. So once the winds move from the northeast, more so due north, dry air starts to come in, and that could deplete some of the possible rain totals that we could get from this event. Overall, through Friday, we're tracking at least below average temperatures to stretch from New England into the Mid-Atlantic. Some cold air damming occurring across parts of Appalachia, so it's going to feel great in the mountains there as well. We have Steve Bender doing a look back. We are almost 2 years since the horrible impacts from Hurricane Helene. So he's catching up with locals in that area, probably getting some rain from these impulses of energy we've been tracking moving along this jet stream over the last couple of days that are leading into this event for this developing coastal low. Here's the drier air for today heading into tomorrow. So for the most part, we'll be rain-free along the northeast. But as that low begins to retrograde and get pulled back closer to possibly New Jersey, possibly in some cases closer to the Boston area. We still have a couple of question marks regarding that scenario from Friday and points on. That's where the rain could come back in. So the weekend looks wetter than the next couple of days. Thursday, Friday might be our best bet if you do live anywhere, I would say, north of Washington, D.C. Today, again, 66 degrees is that high for New York City. Washington, D.C., 64. So very comfortable in that regard. And it's feeling a little bit more like, in this case, mid-October, October 11th for New York City, October 28th, so closer to Halloween for Washington, D.C. Fun fact about Halloween this year, that's when we fall back. We fall back on November 1st. So if you can stay up till 2 o'clock in the morning, which I'm sure for some people viewing this program, they have every intention to stay up late on Halloween, you get one extra hour added to those fun Halloween festivities. Going into tomorrow, 67 degrees, so slightly warmer, but for the most part, still going to be feeling closer to it. And breaking news from the National Hurricane Center, 70% chance for the remnants of Tropical Storm Faye to redevelop in the Atlantic. That, plus Invest 90L, that's a wave that's moved off the coast of Africa, an interesting movement, taking it north towards Cabo Verde. So a lot to decipher in both the Eastern Pacific and the Atlantic Basin. And the Northeast is turning the page over to fall with those cooler temps moving in, but that doesn't mean summer is totally in the rearview mirror, especially for folks in Florida. We've still got one last Foxweather Beach House roughly 2 weeks away from now. Foxweather's Melanie Black is in Palm Beach, Florida with more.
3: So where I am right now, I'm actually talking to you out on a boat. It's called Hakuna Matata, and we are on the Intercoastal Waterway just between Palm Beach and West Palm Beach. It is so beautiful out here, but, you know, over the past couple of weeks, we've just been dealing with those typical afternoon and evening thunderstorms. A lot of clouds out here today, but the temperatures, I tell you what, it has been feeling fantastic this week. On average, highs are usually in the upper 80s here in West Palm Beach, and that's where we've stood with our high temperatures, much different than what you've been talking about with the focus on the nor'easter and those temperatures across the mid-Atlantic and the northeast. So going forward over the next couple of weeks, because we'll be watching closely this forecast, the next Fox Weather Beach House comes for the first week of October, and we won't be feeling the fall temperatures. We'll be feeling, well, more like summer compared to those in New York City. So in the next couple of weeks, Climate Prediction Center saying, hey, there's a good chance that temperatures are still going to be feeling summer-like and running above average compared to this time of year. Also above average is the thunderstorm chance. So they have that. It's going to be pretty wet over the next stretch of 8 to 14 days, but it's doable. If you've lived in South Florida, you know the drill this time of year. You have to just time it out right. The mornings have been fantastic. I will tell you what, we saw a beautiful sunrise this morning. Got to go for a walk on the beach. And coming up in our show, because that's why we're here, we're previewing our next Foxweather Beach House in a couple of weeks. It is going to be a jam-packed show. We've got to do a couple of activities so far since we landed landed. We did paddle boarding. I snorkeled for the first time. And right now, we get to enjoy this boat. So I'm going to toss it back to you because we've got some relaxation to do here on this boat.
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1: And we're keeping tabs on intense coastal flooding. We've already seen it yesterday evening with the high tide. Multiple high tide cycles strung together, creating coastal erosion, flood concerns all the way up the eastern seaboard. We've got live coverage of your fall nor'easter all weekend long right here on Fox Weather.

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5: Brutal conditions right now. Intense hurricane force winds.
6: We're looking at the worst conditions that we've seen since it came ashore.
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8: 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You know, the hardworking folks over here are saving lives.
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1: So right now on Fox Weather, a coastal storm, an eventual nor'easter threatening tens of millions of Americans from the Carolinas up to New England. This long-duration intensifying storm sliding its way up the Atlantic coastline through the weekend. A live report from the Outer Banks of North Carolina in moments. And Fox Weather is your Hurricane HQ, a worsening signal for Hawaii. What will soon become Tropical Storm Nolo south of the Big Island will intensify into a hurricane. It could be the strongest to approach the Big Island this weekend. Since the late 1950s, this will be Hawaii's fourth tropical system of the 2026 hurricane season. And unfortunately, dangerous and damaging impacts, those are expected again. Plus, deep tropical moisture, in part from Hurricane Polo, continuing to fuel heavy rain across portions of the desert southwest. More flash flooding likely over the next few days, and again into the early part of next week. We'll show you. That's all right now on Fox Weather Now. Hey, good Wednesday afternoon, everybody. Thank you, as always, for being here with us on Fox Weather. I'm Ian Oliver. This is Fox Weather Now. We got a busy stretch ahead. We've been talking about this developing coastal storm through the first half of the week. We've got this, which develops into a nor'easter, and now, as I mentioned, a worsening signal considerably for the Aloha State. We've got you covered on all of this. You look at some of the spots up the East Coast where we're looking at the high tide, and a big part of the story this week has been the higher than normal astronomical tides because of the harvest moon coming up on Saturday. Well, this represents a water rise above normally dry ground at high tide. All of these spots, Jersey Shore, Chesapeake Bay, down toward the Outer Banks, that's the developing nor'easter into the weekend with some impacts we think that'll linger all the way into the early part of next week. So let's get to it. We'll start with what's happening in the near term first, through what's left of this week. Coastal flooding already affecting the Mid-Atlantic and the Northeast as this storm system gets its legs. There's Atlantic City. Temperatures are in the upper 60s. The important thing is that wind. Northeast, that's a sustained wind at close to 20 miles per hour. Broader area of low pressure developing offshore. We've got some rain, Appalachians, and then down toward the coastline with some pockets of flash flooding that are in progress right now through portions of West Virginia. And then down this way, this is on the northwestern periphery of this developing broad area of low pressure offshore. Right about there, this feature isn't very strong, but you see a bunch of isobars packed in. That's because of the high pressure off to the north. So the squeeze between those two features is generating this onshore wind, and it's a strong one in many of these places, and it'll stay that way through what's left of the week. You see, through Friday, some wind gusts possible in excess of 60 miles per hour. That gradient is going to intensify as the area of low pressure gets stronger. Wave heights, those could reach 12 feet or even exceed that, and with the high tide cycles, starting with this evening, we could have some flooding issues at the coastline. You look at the wind gusts up and down the coast from the Outer Banks up to AC now. Atlantic City and Ocean City both gusting to 40 miles per hour. Wallops Island right there too. Virginia Beach gusting over 35 miles per hour. This is what I was talking about. So in all of these zones, we've simplified it here, showing when the high tide is this evening, what the water rise is above high tide. It's a great product produced by our weather presentation team here at Fox Weather. And that corresponds with how serious the flood threat is. That's at the top. So you do notice into portions of the tidewater, the Chesapeake, it's moderate to major flooding we're expecting. Some of these areas, 2 to 3 feet of water rise. And with that, we've got warnings up as a result. This is into Thursday now. You're seeing some of these spots exceed 3 feet of water rise. And then the greatest impacts move a little farther up the coastline into Friday evening. Spots like Sandy Hook, Atlantic City, Ocean City Inlet, all somewhere between 3 and 3.5 feet of water rise in that evening high tide. So this is a problem. Through Saturday, all of these spots, even up the Delaware, you've got these coastal flood advisories. But the zones that we were just talking about, where we're up into that 2 to 3 feet plus range, that's where coastal flood warnings are now in effect. Then you have waves on top of that. And that's why beach erosion is such a big concern here. You imagine at the beach, if where the water is at high tide was another 3 feet higher than that, so you're way up the beach, then you put big waves on top of that, that's going to take a lot of sand with it back out to sea and beat up these beaches where a lot of spots have been working through replenishment projects. And those are expensive and many places may be erased by a storm like this. Let's head out there. The Carolinas, they're already feeling the first wave of the coastal storm brewing nor'easter. This is a look at North Carolina's Highway 12, which is, I would say, one of the usual suspects. That's pretty much the suspect, the prime suspect right there. Preparations, those have begun going back to this past weekend for this powerful storm that we've been talking about for days. So let's head out on the ground to Nag's Head. That's where we find Fox Weather senior correspondent Robert Ray. Robert, we talked to you yesterday. The wind was blowing. Still is. Looks like it's even harder today. But the key is that it's still in the same direction onshore.
0: Yes, it is significantly stronger today than it was yesterday when we last talked, Ian. And wind gusts have got to be in the 40s here. And by the way, I'm starting to feel the coldness as well. It was very warm this morning, and now we're getting kind of a cold push and a push of water, as you see coming in from the Atlantic, as the waves are kicking up like nobody's business. Potential for 15 to 18 feet out there. And here's the thing that we have experienced just in the past hour or so, is now this beach, which this morning and early this afternoon did not have a push of water on it, it does now. It's just accelerating the system. So what we're beginning to see as I make my way over here to the edge of the beach where the sand dunes are that protect the homes and the roadways and the businesses, is the water is beginning to get pushed right to the edge of these sand dunes. And that is obviously the concern always here on the Outer Banks, the OBX here, this beautiful barrier island, huge stretch, over 100 miles. And you see the water as I'm walking through it. Oh, it's probably 6 to 8 inches at this point. And it stops here with the sea foam right on the sand dune. And then you see the homes there. Now, here's the major problem, and you alluded to this, to the south of us, Highway 12, right? That is a very thinned pocket when you cross the bridge into Rodanthe, and then you head to Hatteras and Buxton. And a lot of times the water will come over there and inundate. And that is what everybody is really worried about. By the way, wind's really popping at this point. So that's a concern. Also, the 20 plus homes. Look at this graphic, if you can. And I think this really just dials what happened in the past year or so with 20 plus homes that have fallen into the Atlantic Ocean because the beach erosion, sea level rise, and the pounding of storms over the years. It's still a problem. There is a significant beach nourishment project going on down there in Hatteras and Buxton, $55 million by Dare County. They know that this could potentially erase the work they've done since late July, and then they may have to start over. That could be the case. We'll see, right? But in the meantime, you see the sea foam beginning to come in. It's getting kicked in by all the winds and moving into these sand dunes, and that's where we may have a problem because tonight we're going to have tropical storm force winds likely here on the OBX, and that is going to push more of this water in and create problems. And so 78 million people, right, from here to the northeast to New England are in the bullseye, 13 states, coastal flooding, potential for power outages, travel delays, and more. It's a heck of a nor'easter on the way. May not be a hurricane, but the impacts, they're pretty intense. Ian?
1: As you said, that could be 55 mil out to sea. Taken back by the Atlantic. We'll watch and we'll see. But with conditions like what we're looking at behind you, knowing that those are going to be around for a couple more days, this will be a tough go of it from there all the way up the coastline to the north. That's Fox Weather senior correspondent Robert Ray. Robert, we'll be checking back with you in a little bit. Thank you. That's the key. Long duration here for many areas along

Canada, its potency. You've got a broad area of low pressure now, not much to speak of. But once the upper level support arrives, this rolls in end of the week. This big dip in the jet stream, some spin aloft, which promotes rising air at the surface. That's what really cranks up the intensity of the area of low pressure. That thing starts roaring its way up the coast. And come this weekend, this is what we're looking at, a proper nor'easter and an intense one, keeping those strong onshore winds. We'll see the heavy rain at the coastline, the strong winds, but also the coastal effects, as we've been talking about, with the water rise, the high surf, and the, in spots, extreme beach erosion that's likely. The nor'easter could linger into next week. This is something we've been talking about, too. Most of the forecast models are bought into this now, with that strong area of high pressure off to the north kind of just wobbling its way east into Canada's maritime provinces. There's no escape route for the area of low pressure, so it kind of just needs to spin down in place and puts it in reverse, wobbles back, much less intense at that point, but still keeps some bad weather around in the northeast all the way into the early part of next week. So scenario one, this is more so what the afternoon run of the Euro is bought into, a track closer to the coastline, and with that, the Jersey Shore up into New England, 60-mile-per-hour winds or greater, waves that could top 15 feet, and some coastal flooding. The outside, the eastern part of the envelope, we think of reasonable possibilities here, would be right about this way, farther off to the east, keeping most of the great impacts to coastal New England. Now, we had talked yesterday, the most likely path was somewhere in the middle. Overall, with that pocket, there was a subtle shift back to the west, closer to shore, and that's no good for these impacts. The wind gusts, that's Friday evening. We move into the early part of the weekend, Saturday morning. Strongest of the winds, yes, closer to that area of low pressure offshore, but they do make it to the coastline, especially the immediate coastline. That's where we're expecting some rough impacts. Then you move farther off to the north. We're going to go to Long Island a little bit later in the hour. You do notice these gusts, 40, 50, 60 miles per hour, perhaps exceeding that. That's the orange gold you start to get into the mix there. I also mentioned, look at that area of low pressure. Normally, you get a nor'easter like this, passes by, and it's gone. This is Monday morning. That's what's left of it, but it's hanging around somewhere close to the tri-state. So we'll be getting acquainted with this decaying storm through the weekend, and we'll be stuck with it early part of next week. Fox Weather is your Hurricane HQ. Hawaii on alert for more tropical trouble. Reformed Tropical Depression 15E eventually. That's on track to strengthen into Hurricane Nolo come this weekend. Its path, a close approach to the Big Island again. Heavy rain and some strong wind gusts coming up. We're going to check in with Fox Weather hurricane specialist Brian Norcross. He joins us to discuss all things happening in the tropics. All of a sudden, there's a bunch of activity again. That's when Fox Weather Now returns.

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1: Hey, welcome back to Fox Weather Now. That's a look out Roswell, New Mexico. Soggy scene with that south wind pumping up the moisture. We talked about Hurricane Polo, which went through this phase of stunning extreme rapid intensification. Some of this moisture is being lofted off to the north from that circulation and enhancing the monsoon here. We've had a coverage of strong thunderstorms. We were talking about several flash flood warnings yesterday, one flash flood emergency. There is this fetch of moisture effectively coming from southern parts of the Gulf of California, southern part of the Baja. That's Polo down off the west coast of Mexico. Still a four at this point. It hasn't moved a whole lot since yesterday. But look at this coverage over New Mexico, the desert southwest. You don't expect to see, is that two-thirds of the state right now? It's raining. Central and eastern parts of the state, you've got pockets of heavy rain with those thunderstorms embedded, and those extend down into West Texas. In these areas, this was back-to-back days from the Weather Prediction Center where they had us highlighted in the level 3 out of 4 threat for flooding. And we know the correlation. Once the WPC gets up into that 3 out of 4 range, flash flooding becomes very likely, and oftentimes it's significant flash flooding like we saw play out yesterday. Because of that, a National Weather Service has flood watches out. These run through what's left of the day today. The rain's still to come. This is through what's left of the weekend into the early part of the weekend. Yeah, all of that yellow and even some orange indicating an additional 2 to as much as 5 inches of rain. Fox Weather is your Hurricane HQ. We got a lot going on now. All of a sudden, both basins have something, both the Atlantic and the Pacific. Hurricane Polo, as we just mentioned, sitting off the west coast of Mexico. Tropical Depression 15E. That's reemerging, finding its way toward the Hawaiian Island chain. And there's another area to watch. Let's bring in Fox Weather hurricane specialist Brian Norcross. Brian, this has been a hurricane season over on Hawaii that is just relentless. You look at the signal over the past couple of days, boy, has it worsened, especially for the Big Island.
2: Yeah, and but I want to add also, there is a tremendous amount of uncertainty right now in the Pacific on exactly how both of the two real threatening storms are going to play out, including 15E and Polo. So we're going to talk all about that. Let's talk about the Atlantic real quickly here, and then this nor'easter that you've been talking so much about is a very interesting storm and a difficult storm to pin down all by itself. So first of all, across the Atlantic, there is this system here which is going to threaten the Cabo Verde Islands as potentially a tropical storm. Gonzalo, decent chance that that's going to happen. Faye may reemerge. It would be Faye again if it does, but it only has a little brief window of kind of conducive conditions for development there. And then to this developing nor'easter, it's going to affect so many people in the Northeast and New England. There it is right now. You might say, well, okay, we've seen that in tropical land. When you see a circulation like that, that looks like maybe it's trying to become some kind of tropical system. But there's a front here you can see, and there's another front down here. So this is all part of a frontal system right now, and that's a part of the definition of tropical systems. They don't have fronts because they don't come from the north, and there's not cold air involved. So as Robert was saying, there's actually a second front up in here, and the cooler air has now come down and made it down to the coast of North Carolina. So you got all these fronts, and you can see it here on the moisture. There's the big front coming in here, and another front down here, and there's another front up in here. So this is all mixed up with cold air and warm air. That's what's driving this right now. It's not so much the warmth of the water, although it is over right now, reasonably warm water with the Gulf Stream there. All right, moving forward in time, we have the three models we're going to track here. You might say, where's the Google model? We don't have a way to put an X for the Google model, but I've been looking at it so I can give you an idea. And it's not too different from the European AI model, sort of similar. This afternoon's run, as Ian has been talking about, of the European model called the ECMWF is closer to the coast. The GFS model is kind of out to sea, but it's been pretty much out to sea a lot on a lot of storms this year. So we're looking at that with a little bit of half an eye, if you know what I mean. So we're going to concentrate over here because the Google AI model is done in this general area as well. All right, then going forward in time, Saturday is the strongest day for this storm, according to the Google model, in terms of the wind and the pressure here. This is going to put a lot of pressure on the Jersey Shore, the Long Island beaches, strong flow from east to west along those beaches, talk about replenished beaches out there on Fire Island, and also up here into southern New England, southeastern New England. But notice that the moisture doesn't go very far inland. Look at this. It's all dry air out in here because this thing is plowing into dry air. Then it really wraps up and kind of spreads out some, so we get the moisture more inland, but a weaker storm by the time we get to Sunday. And Monday, it just kind of sits there, so we don't have the super strong storm by that time, but we still have the moisture and the onshore flow in some places. So a lot of times, it's the continuous onshore flow that causes the issues. Now, how about the issue of the water temperature? Well, where this ends up and it stalls up in here, water temperature off Atlantic City is about 69, same off of Montauk. So this is all in the 60s up in here. So we, even if it were to sit there, I don't think there's any chance really of tropical development, but it wouldn't make any difference in any case. There's so much dry air and so forth around that it wouldn't affect the weather any differently, just to answer that question. All right, off to the Pacific. Now, the two systems that are a threat are this one over here, this Category 4, now Polo, and the threat question is, the uncertainty is up in here 4 or 5 days from now as it's approaching Baja California, exactly what's going to happen, because we have another system over here and the steering gets kind of funny up in here. So big question marks there. And then, of course, over here by Hawaii. And let's look at the Hawaii situation, because this is the really I don't know how to even describe this for folks in Hawaii here on the big island that are in the way of this, that were so horribly hit in Lala in August. Okay, they're 35 miles an hour now, and pressure 1,004 west-northwest. So you see, if it would only keep going like that, that would be great, and only a little moisture, but no, that's not what's going to happen. Look at it close up here this afternoon, and we can see it wrapping up. Look at the clouds wrapping around the center there. That's a sign that we're close to having a tropical storm when they measure those winds there. But just the look of it looks to me like it's very close to tropical storm strength. That would be Tropical Storm Nolo. That's the Central Pacific name. All right, so here is the forecast. It makes that turn to the north tomorrow, a sharp turn, because there's a big kind of dip in the jet stream that digs down really quickly to the west of Hawaii and just launches this thing north, or nudges it north is a better way to describe it, because it's not going to move quickly to the north. Then that is going to go out of the picture as we go forward in time. So here it goes to the north. But look, Thursday, Friday night, Saturday. And when we say AM here, it means like in the overnight hours, Hawaii time, have a Category 3 hurricane somewhere here, probably south of the island. Can't be ruled out, very close to the big island there. But in any case, putting a lot of moisture and wind on the big island. And we'll talk about this is where there is tremendous uncertainty exactly where it's going to be. Wait till you see the models here in a second. And then that dip in the jet stream moves out, high pressure comes in, and this thing takes off to the west and will move by the Hawaiian Islands to the south, but spread moisture to some degree over all of the island. So we're talking once again on the big island here in feet of rain. All right, so here's the latest from this afternoon, consensus and the Google model. And you notice, compare it to the cone from the 11 a.m. Eastern time, 5 a.m. Hawaii time cone from earlier. So now the 5 p.m. Eastern time cone will be updated. We'll see if the Hurricane Center moves this down to the south some, because that's what's happening with the models in terms of the center of the cone. So we'll see. But look where all the models are. They're all over the place. There's no concentration anywhere for Saturday morning. So this is why I say there's tremendous uncertainty with these very light steering currents, as we saw with Lowell. Remember when it was making the turn, there was all that uncertainty. Well, this is even more. So keep an open mind about the possibilities of what's going to happen here. According to the Google model, this is where the hurricane force winds will be. These are the damaging winds here in the medium blue here. These are tropical storm force winds that could affect all of the islands. So this is a threat for all of Hawaii to some degree, but mostly on the Big Island and on Maui, because look at the moisture coming in. They're forecasting up to 3 feet of rain on these exposed tall mountains here on the Big Island being thrust in here, even with a track farther to the south. This is the European model. You see it brings it up south of the Big Island, spreads moisture over all the islands, and then moves on off to the west. But over the weekend, actually begins on tomorrow and then continues through the weekend. In fact, they're already getting some moisture from outer bands on those islands, but it's that hurricane force winds pushing up against the mountains, Ian. That is how we generate so much rain. We saw it on the Big Island. We saw it on Kauai. And odds are, to some degree, exactly what degree, we don't know yet, to some degree, we're going to see it on the Big Island again, unfortunately.
1: As you said, yeah, just a brutal scene regardless. Hopefully the Big Island can dodge the most intense of the effects. But with what those folks have been through and what they're still cleaning up, to have anything like this in the forecast, terrible. But we're watching those trends, yeah, and we'll be keeping folks updated. That's our hurricane specialist, Brian Norcross. Thank you.
2: Okay, thank you.
1: And back now to the East Coast, a developing nor'easter, as we were just talking about. I mean, both basins have potent storms, different DNA, sure, but high impact. That's a look out at Rodanthe, Highway 12. Beaches from North Carolina up to Jersey and points north from there, gonna feel these impacts. New England into the weekend, we've got our team in place to cover every aspect of this fall nor'easter. In addition to that tropical threat Brian was just outlining for us, headed for Hawaii. You just saw him on the Outer Banks. He's a busy man always. Robert Ray headed back to Hawaii. Our whole team headed up across, spread out in the Northeast. We'll have special coverage throughout the weekend. Stay with us. More Fox weather coming up.

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1: Hey, welcome back to Fox Weather Now. Thanks for being here at the bottom of the hour. I'm Ian Oliver. A lot going on behind me, a lot going on in the weather world through what's left of this week and into the upcoming weekend. We've been talking about the developing coastal storm. The effects have started. They'll be there on the East Coast through what's left of the week. The actual nor'easter proper, that gets rolling as we move into the upcoming weekend. That'll be for the Jersey Shore and up into New England. All of these spots, though, it's why we've been talking about this as such a broadly impactful system. You go from the Outer Banks to the Chesapeake Bay up the Jersey Shore. This is into this evening, the high tide cycle, a water rise somewhere 2 to 3 feet plus above normally dry ground at high tide, meaning we're going to have some coastal problems this evening and probably every evening into the weekend. So let's get started with the first phase of this. What's left of this week? As I mentioned, parts of the East Coast are already seeing some of the impacts of this. There's Whitestone, Virginia, low 60s, northeast wind holding those temperatures down. Yeah, the wind has been so constant already the last 36 hours or so, and it's picking up. If you've been with us, we checked in with Robert Ray down the Outer Banks. Those winds have picked up considerably since yesterday, gusting at the coastline 30 to 40 miles per hour regularly now. You've got some downpours and storms inland, the Appalachians, mountain counties of Kentucky, and then offshore. That's where we start to see this broad area of low pressure that's developed. The squeeze happening, of course, with that powerful high pressure up in Canada, which is a huge part of the equation, both now and later as we move forward through this event. There's the area of low pressure, though. So you've got the counterclockwise flow around that, the high pressure north clockwise, and it generates this squeeze, an onshore flow that's pushing the Atlantic into the coastline. There's nowhere for it to go but up, which is why we talked about those water rises. Here we go through Friday. Wind gusts in excess of 60 miles per hour possible. Wave heights on top of that water rise that could approach or exceed 12 feet. And the coastal flood threat, it peaks with this, at least for areas farther south. It'll peak with this evening's high tide cycle, but the greatest threats gradually move farther off to the north, where you have that greatest push of water as we move through the week and into the weekend with the nor'easter. That's why I was saying, hey, I mean, every evening now through the weekend, we've got some trouble somewhere. These are the wind gusts I was talking about. Wallops Island, that's up now, 46 miles per hour. Atlantic City gusting to 40. Same with Ocean City, Maryland. Kill Devil Hills is gusting to 26. Virginia Beach, 37 miles per hour. So this is what we were talking about, a larger version of what I was just talking to you about over here. Some of these zones, all of them, truly, 2 to 3 feet above normally dry ground at high tide. That's the water rise. It'll be worst right at the high tide. So you see the communities when the high tide times are somewhere between 5 p.m. and 8 p.m., depending on where exactly you're at. But you consider part of the reason for this is that that high tide was already going to be a big one regardless because of the harvest moon coming up on Saturday, where we're at in the calendar year and where we're at with the lunar cycle. So into Thursday, now you're starting to see some of those numbers back up into that same territory and exaggerated maybe a touch farther off to the north. That'll be the case most certainly into Friday as we're starting to see more of a well-defined circulation. This is an intensifying nor'easter at that point. And with that, Ocean City Inlet, AC up to Sandy Hook, somewhere between 2.5 and 3.5 feet of water rise, which is effectively like a storm surge happening. In these areas, coastal flood advisories, that's for up to a foot of water rise all the way up the Delaware Bay and into the Delaware River, tidewater region, the Chesapeake. Most of these spots, though, have coastal flood warnings. That's where 1 to 3 feet of water above ground level. But as we just saw with some of the projections, some areas likely exceed that and will have flooding and infrastructure damage as a result. The wave heights on top of that water rise, this will become increasingly problematic as the intensity of that pressure gradient picks up. The wind gusts pick up, we get big waves, although some of these, at least offshore, are well up into the double digits for wave heights now. So we'll keep an eye on some of this energy as it finds its way directly to the coastline. Let's get you a live look down the Jersey Shore. There's Ocean City, New Jersey, mid-60s. Look at the wind, north at 33 miles per hour. That's making it feel as much like late October as it can in late September. Millions along the shore bracing for this powerful nor'easter into the weekend. Coastal flooding, damaging winds, high surf, and much more. So let's head right down by the Ocean City Boardwalk to Fox 29 Philadelphia reporter Chris O'Connell. Chris, this storm comes as we head into the first weekend of fall. Normally, we're going down the shore to talk to Kathy Orr, and it's all good things. This is the opposite of that.
2: Yeah, normally on a day like this in, you know, early September, this beach would be packed with sunbathers and surfers, and now you could... Well, there's a few people out, but not a lot. You would definitely see surfers on a day like this, but we actually do see one guy. I don't know, Mark, if you could see that. Look at this, Ian. There's actually a couple kite surfers out there, and you could just see the surf just whipping up here in Ocean City, New Jersey. These wave heights, 5, 6, 7 feet, and then just churning up the Atlantic. But red flags, warnings go up and down the Jersey coast. Cape May County, this is a big beach community from Cape May to the Wildwoods to Stone Harbor, Avalon. All of these areas are under a coastal flood watch. All of these areas are under a riptide warning and a high surf warning over the next couple days as this nor'easter kind of starts to bear down on the mid-Atlantic. It is just the sand here. You could just see it blowing, and that is just one. It's a visual representation of what is happening down here on the Jersey Shore. When we talk about beach erosion, just 16 days ago, Ian, the Army Corps of Engineers finished replenishing this very beach, and this is going to be the first test to protect this precious coastal beach line here in New Jersey. They just added a couple hundred feet of beach here, so it couldn't come at a better time. Just south of here in Avalon, New Jersey, the Army Corps of Engineers are actually still doing that renourishment. They had to pull all their equipment out for the weekend just to keep their equipment and their manpower safe. You talk about the whipping winds right here. Ian, take a look at my anemometer, wind speed indicator. Gust over the last 3 minutes, 29 miles an hour. Here on the beaches, it's that wind and that storm surge, the coastal flood advisory, still in effect for these low-lying areas. But people down here are kind of used to this drill. They go through these a lot, so they're getting their cars to higher ground. They're battening down the hatches, keeping things down. So they're just gonna, it's just gonna be a wet, windy, and kind of a wild weekend down here on the shore, Ian.
1: Yeah, Chris, no question. You consider the arduous, expensive process that beach replenishment is, and then to immediately take a beating like this into the weekend. I think the only two folks that are excited about this are the two kite surfers you showed us tearing it up still behind you. That's Fox 29 Philadelphia's Chris O'Connell in Ocean City, New Jersey. Chris, great report. Thank you. Millions along the East Coast preparing for exactly what Chris was just showing us, but worsening effects as we move forward through what's left of the week and into the weekend. There's Gloucester. The Gloucestermen, they've seen a few storms like this. That's another shot. I mean, look at how gorgeous that is. You got the flag here, the glint off the harbor, a couple decorator cumulus clouds. Postcard for now, something different. It would be a storm scene moving into the weekend. The surface pressure developing low, strong high pressure off to the north, which I know we're talking a lot about. You're saying whatever up in Canada. It's a huge component to this, and it's part of the reason why the forecast stays messed up all the way into the early part of next week. So here comes the upper level energy, this big dig in the jet stream. It fires up that area of low pressure, a renewed one, end of the week. That's where the nor'easter portion of this really starts to take over later Friday and into the weekend. Here we go. Over the weekend, heavy rain, damaging winds, all of the coastal effects we've been talking about as the nor'easter approaches the coastline. Interesting with these trends, too, if you've been with us. We talked about this with our hurricane specialist, Brian Norcross. Most of the guidance now outside of the GFS, which has been having a rough go of it lately, is kind of tucked in right about here. Bringing some big impacts to the Jersey Shore, where we just were, most of coastal New England, and then it just hangs around, stuck with no escape route because of that high pressure off to the north and east, wobbles back toward the tri-state in a much weakened state, but it still keeps things breezy, and it keeps generally unsettled conditions all the way into early next week. So that's scenario one, which feels like the most probable of the two, a more westerly track, gustier winds, high surf closer to the I-95 corridor, Jersey Shore and New England, both very much in the mix in a big way. If the GFS figures one out, here we go, a little bit farther off to the east. That would lessen some of those impacts down the shore, but coastal New England would still be feeling some of those. Slightly less severity, but I don't think there's any dodging some considerable impacts moving through this weekend. So here's the wind gust forecast. You can see that core of low pressure getting stronger. Saturday morning, some of these colors in here indicating the 50 to 60 mile per hour wind gusts. And there is some potential, depending on the potency of that area of low pressure, how strong it gets and its proximity to the coastline, that we could see some of these gusts exceeding 60 miles per hour, especially at the immediate coastline. So we're watching for this. You notice into the early part of next week, wait a minute, that's Monday morning. There's the area of low pressure moving into New York Harbor at that point. Obviously, it's a whole lot weaker at that point, but it does keep some of that bad weather around, as I mentioned, and the fall feel is most certainly here to stay. Fox Weather is your Hurricane HQ. We're tracking a developing tropical threat that's taking aim at Hawaii into the weekend. What is now Tropical Depression 15E is expected to reach hurricane status before it sideswipes the Hawaiian island chain. This could bring, again, feet of rain to the Big Island with a catastrophic flash flood threat. We'll dive into that forecast. Stick around, more Fox Weather coming up.

0: Welcome back to Fox Weather, your Hurricane HQ. That's a look out at Hilo, windward side of the island of Hawaii, the Big Island. And unfortunately, we've got feet of rain in the forecast again in what has been no other way to slice it, a terrible hurricane season for the Aloha State. Well, you're back included. You get the Fox Weather threat zone, an extreme threat for windward portions of the Big Island, those volcanic peaks, Mauna Kea, Mauna Loa, squeezing out this tropical moisture. Right now, it's still called 15E. Different basin. When this becomes a tropical storm and eventually a hurricane, it gets a name from that basin. NOLO will be the name. Any stronger, that could happen truly at any point, could happen as we move toward the 5 p.m. update from the National Hurricane Center. If you've been with us, we took a look at this with our hurricane specialist, Brian Norcross. Some of those thunderstorms starting to wrap up into its center of circulation. This is an intensifying tropical entity at this point, one that has a pocket of deep atmospheric moisture. The dry air for now is displaced off to the north and west. You've got this forecast cone from the National Hurricane Center, which has this. Granted, as we talked about, there is a greater than normal degree of uncertainty here. Very complicated steering flow. But this is up to Category 3 hurricane status on a path that's uncomfortably close to the Big Island. Now, the consensus has nudged just a touch farther off to the south and west, but not far enough away to dodge what we're thinking will be some considerable impacts there. Upper level low, there's a dip in the jet stream off to the north and west. That's what's allowing a path for this off to the north. Until we move into the weekend, high pressure nudges in and starts shoving this off to the west. So the exact intensity of those two features and the sequence upon which they act on future NOLO, that's what dictates the exact track. And with this kind of just getting going, forecast models are still sorting that out. But unfortunately, as I mentioned, the forecast moves too close to the Hawaiian Islands to avoid some considerable impact. So we're following that. We'll keep you posted. Let's get you a live look out Long Island. That's Long Beach, New York. The season's first nor'easter. It's an awfully early one, threatening tens of millions of Americans as it moves up the East Coast. Several states facing high surf, strong winds, potential coastal flooding, and severe beach erosion through the weekend. Long Island and coastal New England, as is the case with most nor'easters, facing some of the greatest hazards. So let's head out on Long Island. That's where we find Dr. Kathleen Fallon. She is the New York Sea Grant Senior Coastal Processes and Hazards Specialist. Kathleen, thanks for being here with us. Man, Long Island's got a long history dealing with storms like this, but not necessarily this early. What are your thoughts on this overall?
1: Well, thank you so much for having me. It's great to be here talking about coastal storms. It's something that I work on every day. It is, we're a little bit more used to talking about nor'easters in the winter. Sometimes we even associate them more with the snowstorms and blizzards. But nor'easters really can happen anytime throughout the year. In fact, the National Weather Service says that the peak season is September through April. So, that's kind of where we're at right now.
0: Yeah, early is on time, I suppose, right? In your studies, though, as an expert in coastal effects, I don't think a lot of people realize how much of an effect that nor'easters have on the coastline. It's typically worse than we would see in this part of the world, at least with tropical systems. Then you throw in the fact that we've got higher than normal astronomical tides with the harvest moon this weekend. How concerned are you about some of these effects?
1: Yeah, I know a lot of the models are still coming in, so we're still a little bit out as to seeing what the exact impacts will be. But, we should be expecting some coastal flooding. We should be expecting some beach erosion, even dangerous rip currents at the beaches. So as we get closer, we'll see what the actual impacts are as the models come to some sort of an agreement. Yeah. But it could be a pretty interesting weekend.
0: Hey, Kathleen, in our coverage in the lead up to this, we're learning more about different communities with their beach replenishment projects, $30 million here, $60 million there, a lot of money being spent to bolster shorelines. But that's truly the only defense against storms like this. And should this hug the coastline, it feels like a lot of these replenished beaches, you're going to take a bit of a beating over the next several days.
1: Yeah, well, when we're building these resilience strategies, we're really doing it with mitigation and adaptation in mind, because we know that these sorts of strategies are going to be subject to this type of force and impacts. Maybe not on an everyday basis, but they will be subjected to flooding, strong storms. And they're really built, hopefully, to mitigate some of those impacts. You know, a lot of these more resilient nature-based features really work to promote and work with natural processes. They provide natural buffers for those communities, and hopefully they are able to recover more quickly, which is really the definition of resilience.
0: Right. Resilience is the word. I always say we just live here. All right. Then we need to plan accordingly for what Mother Nature does. And this looks like it could be a hard hit and early over the next several days. That's Dr. Kathleen Fallon, the New York Sea Grant Senior Coastal Processes and Hazard Specialist. Thanks for talking with us here on Fox Weather.
1: Absolutely. Thanks for having me.
0: All right. And before we let you go this hour, we got to talk about the developing nor'easter. As we've been discussing, wide-ranging impacts as we move forward through what's left of this week and into the upcoming weekend. There it is. Something else you'd notice for everybody. You're saying, man, I don't live at the coastline. What should I expect? You should expect a bona fide, not even fall preview. This is like a week of it because of the overall circulation around that area of low pressure. You see what it looks like here. Everywhere west of that area of low pressure, you're stuck in a north wind, which is going to hold those temperatures down 10, 15 in some spots, more than that, below average as we move forward through the next several days. Just know that at the coast, that's where we're going to see some of the greatest impacts with this. We've got those wind gusts, which could exceed 50, 60 miles per hour. Steph, can you bump me along here? This thing hung up on me. Expect those cool temperatures. There we go, the below average temps. That's from New England down to the mid-Atlantic. With the breeze, that makes it feel cooler. You also consider that dew points, which are a measure of the amount of moisture in the air. Well, those are down in the 40s. So that dryness, the crisp nature of the air, when it cruises in with a pretty good breeze, that makes it feel even cooler. Hey, that's going to do it for this hour of Fox Weather Now. Don't forget, you can download the Fox Weather app to stay up to date with the latest forecast. We're going to have special coverage to take you through what's left of the week through the weekend with the two big stories, big impacts to Hawaii once again, and this developing nor'easter on the coast. We've got much more Fox Weather coming up. Stay with us.

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1: Right now on Fox Weather, a coastal storm, an eventual nor'easter threatening tens of millions of Americans from the Carolinas up to New England. This long-duration intensifying storm sliding its way up the Atlantic coastline through the weekend. A live report from the Outer Banks of North Carolina in just moments. And Fox Weather is your Hurricane HQ, a worsening signal for Hawaii. What will soon become Tropical Storm Nolo, south of the Big Island, will intensify into a hurricane. It could be the strongest to approach the Big Island this weekend. Since the late 1950s, this will be Hawaii's fourth tropical system of the 2026 hurricane season to bring impacts. And unfortunately, more dangerous and damaging impacts are expected. Plus, deep tropical moisture, in part from Hurricane Polo, that's off the west coast of Mexico, continuing to fuel heavy rain across portions of the southwest. More flash flooding likely over the next few days, and once again into the early part of next week. We'll show you. That's all right now on Fox Weather Now. A good Wednesday afternoon, everybody. Thank you, as always, for being here with us on Fox Weather. I'm Ian Oliver. This is Fox Weather Now. We got a couple of big weather stories now. These worsening impacts, we're thinking, for Hawaii, which we'll show you coming up. And this coastal storm eventually turning nor'easter, moving into the weekend, into this evening. So we've got an area of low pressure, a squeeze with a strong high up in Canada. There's enough of a push of water, plus the higher than normal astronomical tides with the harvest moon coming up on Saturday. Jersey Shore, Chesapeake Bay, down to the Outer Banks. That's all peak water rise above normal high tide coming up 6-7 o'clock. So plan accordingly, as we're expecting some coastal flooding to get started moving through the short term. Let's get rolling with that. This is 10 plus million people that are included in some coastal flood alerts. Corolla, North Carolina. Corolla, yes. 70, not the Toyota, it's Corolla. 71, look at the wind, northeast 20 to 25 miles per hour. That's the problem. Look at the flag there on the left side of the screen. You can see the stress on the flagpole, and the streetlights are blowing all around. Issue with this is that it's been like this for a couple of days, and the winds are actually picking up. They're worsening. So there's been this continued push of water into the coastline, where only place it can go is up. That's the water rise that we're talking about. In effect, it's a bit of a storm surge. Inland, some pockets of heavy rain. Kentucky's mountain counties over into the Appalachians there, West Virginia. Those are flash flood warnings in progress. This is the area of surface low pressure. So yeah, it's developed some, but a lot of the squeeze that's happening here is because of that strong area of high pressure up in Canada, which is important now and will be very important later because it blocks the path of this eventual nor'easter off to the north and makes it hang around. We get stuck with the impacts moving through the weekend. On Real Color Satellite, you can see some of the rain, the coverage here, both offshore and onshore, as we talked about, broad pocket of swirl. When the upper level energy starts rolling in, though, late in the week, that's where this blows up into a nor'easter, and you'll see that coming up. Now, through Friday, with these onshore winds, we could see some gusts approaching or even exceeding 60 miles per hour. Wave heights could approach 12 feet, and the coastal flood threat for these zones in through here peaks into this evening with the very high tide, as we talked about. So Virginia Beach gusting to 33. Look at Wallops Island, 46 mile per hour wind gust, 38 in Atlantic City. So some degree of the intensity of the wind, sure, but more so the extended duration that just continues to push water into the coastline. And in all of these spots, 6:30, that's your high tide Ocean City Inlet, 2.61 feet of water rise. Into Cape May, you've got 2.6 feet expected, Windmill Point 2.64, some of these spots exceeding 3 feet. That's for this evening's high tide cycle. We do it again tomorrow, similar numbers in many of these places. And with that, possibility of some major flooding. The forecast in through here, Outer Banks and up into the Chesapeake Tidewater region. Friday, with this intensifying area of low pressure, well, you've got more of these places exceeding 3 feet of water rise. So when we say that, that's above normally dry ground at high tide. If you live in a vulnerable spot where you've had events like this in the past where a couple of feet of water rise is going to cause you some flooding, you most certainly need to be prepared for what's to come over this next sequence of high tide cycles. Let's get out into it. Carolinas, they're already feeling the first wave of the brewing coastal storm. This is a look out at North Carolina's Highway 12, which is as much of a usual suspect as can be. Look at the front end, little front end loader off in the distance there. The work continues. It never ends in this place. The battle against that highway and the Atlantic, you can see top and left side of your screen. The preparations have been ongoing since last weekend. Let's head out on the ground to Nag's Head with Fox Weather senior correspondent Robert Ray. That's why the preparations have been ongoing, Robert, as the Atlantic continues to encroach.
2: It does, and it is completely encroaching right now, Ian. This beach that was looked beautiful just hours ago is now being overtaken by the overwash here from the incredible surge moving in from these huge waves out there. 10 to 12 feet could get as big as 18 feet as the day and the night continues here. Wind gusts up to 45 miles per hour. But I just want to walk as close as I can to this sand dune to illustrate how fast the water is moving in and swirling, and the worry for all the residents here on Nag's Head and up and down the beautiful OBX as I walk through here. Look, I don't know if this picture can show you how fast this water is moving. I'm not going to move, and maybe you'll see it just rushing in here. And that is a real problem with Highway 12, obviously, to the south of us in that one area that is extremely vulnerable and always takes water during systems, and people can get stranded. And that's also an issue with Hatteras and Buxton down there with the over 20 homes that have fallen into the Atlantic since 2025 because of erosion, the pounding of storms, and sea level rise. I'm going to walk a little closer to the sea foam because I want you to see some of it that is starting to make its way over part of the dunes, sand and wind kicking up. And you see this walkway up to a home here, and it is loaded with all of this push, unfortunately. I'm going to just kind of come up here. I want you to see what the residents here are dealing with as far as their sand dunes and the protection that goes here. So as this push comes in and the winds continue to kick up tonight into tomorrow, we may see the water come all the way up these sand dunes and hit some of these higher elevations here that serve as protection. To the south of us, the problem, you know, they've got a beach nourishment program that they started in late July, a $55 million program that may be completely erased, unfortunately, because of this situation. But you see some of the foam on my legs and my shoes, and I'll walk back down here because there's an even bigger push that's coming through right now as we approach high tide in the 5 p.m. Eastern hour. But this is, you know, it's fairly deep. It's a 6-8 inches, and it's just growing. Red flags up and down this area. No one can be out here. There were some people out on the beaches this morning. Obviously, that is done. And you just see in the distance the waves continuing to just punch. You got to be super careful here. There could be power outages. Unfortunately, this push of water is going to go into many different communities here from the Mid-Atlantic to the Northeast to the New England area. We could see travel problems all up and down. And to think this coastal storm right now is not even fully formed into a nor'easter, that's the concern here on the OBX, as tonight we could see the tropical storm force winds. And it's just getting going here. A lot going on up and down the seaboard. Nearly 80 million people in the mix, unfortunately, in 13 states, as I will carefully walk closer back to these sand dunes to talk to you, Ian.
1: Yeah, Robert, I'm just taking a look here. You've got a little bit more than an hour and a half still to go until high tide. That water is already up there. Yeah. And I mean, you've got multiple days of this. What do you think the beach is going to look like come the early part of next week?
2: A mess, a total mess. And then what I worry about, too, is Hatteras and Buxton. What will happen with some of those homes that are still compromised and whether Highway 12 will have a full washout and how long it will take, right, to not only get the water out of there but remove the sand that gets pushed in. That's another issue. You know, once the water recedes on Highway 12, you're left with a whole lot of the sand that just gets pushed in, and then they've got to bring in big tractors and removal devices. And I've seen that before, and it is not an easy task. But this is a battle that everybody here continues to fight with these storms. And this is a particularly tough one.

about with Robert, the long fused nature of this and then what it eventually evolves into, a big nor'easter into the weekend. Gorgeous look in Boston where you got a few clouds working on through, some fluffy cumulus cloud. Charles looking beautiful on a Wednesday. Forecast beyond this does not look beautiful. Here we go. From now, where there's a weak area of low pressure, here comes a reinforcing piece of energy in the upper levels of the atmosphere, a disturbance, big dip in the jet stream that scoops up this area of low pressure. Most importantly, it vents the top of the storm, which allows rising air at that area of low pressure. That's what intensifies the storm as it moves up the coastline. And by the weekend, it looks like this: heavy rain, damaging winds, coastal flooding expected as that nor'easter moves its way up the coastline. The question being the proximity to the coastline, where does it go long term? I think the answer to that question is same place it goes over the weekend, which is just about nowhere once it reaches the waters just off of Long Island. Scenario one, which to my eye looks to be the most likely, it's on track with what the Euro is thinking this afternoon. Slower storm, gusty winds up the I-95 corridor, Jersey Shore, coastal New England, see the worst of this. When we say the worst of this, we're talking about wind gusts 60-plus miles per hour, waves 15 feet plus, and some coastal flooding as a result of all this. Second scenario, which would be the GFS, has been struggling. It's more on the eastern side of the overall forecast envelope, you could call it. That would be a touch farther out to sea. Still impacts for coastal New England, 50-plus mile-per-hour winds, big waves, but just slightly less exaggerated with the storm farther out to sea. So we'll be watching for this, perhaps right down the middle of those, Main Street. We'll be watching. That still brings impacts to everybody that we've been talking about. As the core of this low pressure cranks up over the weekend, that's Saturday where you saw some of those oranges indicating the 50 to 60 mile per hour wind gusts. Here's Saturday evening, and that's what I was talking about. You got Montauk, you go due south. That's where the center of the low pressure is. Watch the second half of the weekend and into the early part of next week. You see far fewer isobars, the lows filling in. It's less intense, but it's somewhere out the mouth of the bay. New York here. So it's still around, meaning we got some breezy conditions and some bad weather lingering around. But in between now and then, we've got major coastal erosion possible, flooding as well. So a big event here. And of course, what we're following over into the Pacific Basin, couple of big stories there. Fox Weather is your Hurricane HQ. Hawaii back on alert for more tropical trouble. Reformed Tropical Depression 15E, that's on track to become a hurricane. NOLO will be the next name on the Central Pacific list. And it heads on a close approach to Kauai's Big Island. We're talking a few feet of rain possible and more dangerous flooding. Coming up, Fox Weather Hurricane Specialist Brian Norcross joins us to discuss that tropical threat and the other activity stirring in both basins. That's when Fox Weather Now returns.

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1: Hey, welcome back to Fox Weather Now. That is the look from Fort Sumner, New Mexico. A soggy picture again. This has been a tough stretch in New Mexico, and it continues, unfortunately. It's tropical moisture, in part, fueling the soggy pattern. Some that comes from Hurricane Polo, which we're going to talk about with Brian Norcross coming up in just a moment. This moisture surging up from the south, where there's a marine heat wave in those areas well displaced off to the north of the becoming historically strong El Nino, with that more evaporation off of the warm water and a more available moisture that can fall in the form of heavy rain across the southwest. That's happening. You can see that connection, all that deep green moving its way up to the north. And this coverage of rain and thunderstorms, it's got to be at least half, probably two-thirds of the state of New Mexico where it's raining right now, heaviest in the eastern part of the state where you have those thunderstorms embedded in this zone of the Weather Prediction Center, a level 3 out of 4 threat. We had that yesterday as well, which translated into many flash flood warnings and one flash flood emergency. Well, through today, there's a flood watch up and a flash flood warning in progress south and east of Ruidoso, a spot we know that has had so much trouble over the past couple of years. Moving through what's left of the weekend into the early part of the weekend, that whole swath of moisture, yellow and orange, from Dodge City across the Panhandles and into New Mexico, the yellow and orange representing somewhere between 2 and 5 inches of additional rain, and we may see the return of more tropical moisture into the early part of next week. Fox Weather is your Hurricane HQ. We got a lot going on now. All of a sudden, both basins have something, both the Atlantic and the Pacific. Hurricane Polo, as we just mentioned, sitting off the west coast of Mexico. Tropical Depression 15E. That's reemerging, finding its way toward the Hawaiian Island chain. And there's another area to watch. Let's bring in Fox Weather hurricane specialist Brian Norcross. Brian, this has been a hurricane season over on Hawaii that is just relentless. You look at the signal over the past couple of days, boy, has it worsened, especially for the Big Island.
2: Yeah, and but I want to add also, there is a tremendous amount of uncertainty right now in the Pacific on exactly how both of the two real threatening storms are going to play out, including 15E and Polo. So we're going to talk all about that. Let's talk about the Atlantic real quickly here, and then this nor'easter that you've been talking so much about is a very interesting storm and a difficult storm to pin down all by itself. So first of all, across the Atlantic, there is this system here which is going to threaten the Cabo Verde Islands as potentially a tropical storm. Gonzalo, decent chance that that's going to happen. Faye may reemerge. It would be Faye again if it does, but it only has a little brief window of kind of conducive conditions for development there. And then to this developing nor'easter, it's going to affect so many people in the Northeast and New England. There it is right now. You might say, well, okay, we've seen that in tropical land, when you see a circulation like that, that looks like maybe it's trying to become some kind of tropical system. But there's a front here you can see, and there's another front down here. So this is all part of a frontal system right now, and that's a part of the definition of tropical systems. They don't have fronts because they don't come from the north, and there's not cold air involved. So as Robert was saying, there's actually a second front up in here, and the cooler air has now come down and made it down to the coast of North Carolina. So you got all these fronts, and you can see it here on the moisture. There's the big front coming in here, and another front down here, and then there's another front up in here. So this is all mixed up with cold air and warm air. That's what's driving this right now. It's not so much the warmth of the water, although it is over right now, reasonably warm water with the Gulf Stream there. All right, moving forward in time, we have the three models we're going to track here. You might say, where's the Google model? We don't have a way to put an X for the Google model, but I've been looking at it so I can give you an idea. And it's not too different from the European AI model, sort of similar. This afternoon's run, as Ian has been talking about, of the European model called the ECMWF is closer to the coast. The GFS model is kind of out to sea, but it's been pretty much out to sea a lot on a lot of storms this year. So we're looking at that with a little bit of half an eye, if you know what I mean. So we're going to concentrate over here because the Google AI model is done in this general area as well. All right, then going forward in time, Saturday is the strongest day for this storm, according to the Google model, in terms of the wind and the pressure here. This is going to put a lot of pressure on the Jersey Shore, the Long Island beaches, strong flow from east to west along those beaches, talk about replenished beaches out there on Fire Island, and also up here into southern New England, southeastern New England. But notice that the moisture doesn't go very far inland. Look at this. It's all dry air out in here because this thing is plowing into dry air. Then it really wraps up and kind of spreads out some, so we get the moisture more inland, but a weaker storm by the time we get to Sunday. And Monday, it just kind of sits there, so we don't have the super strong storm by that time, but we still have the moisture and the onshore flow in some places. So a lot of times it's the continuous onshore flow that causes the issues. Now, how about the issue of the water temperature? Well, where this ends up and it stalls up in here, water temperature off Atlantic City is about 69, same off of Montauk. So this is all in the 60s up in here. So even if it were to sit there, I don't think there's any chance really of tropical development, but it wouldn't make any difference in any case. There's so much dry air and so forth around that it wouldn't affect the weather any differently, just to answer that question. All right, off to the Pacific. Now, the two systems that are a threat are this one over here, this Category 4, now Polo, and the threat question is, the uncertainty is up in here 4 or 5 days from now as it's approaching Baja California, exactly what's going to happen, because we have another system over here and the steering gets kind of funny up in here. So big question marks there. And then, of course, over here by Hawaii. And let's look at the Hawaii situation, because this is the really I don't know how you even describe this for folks in Hawaii here on the big island that are in the way of this, that were so horribly hit in Lala in August. Okay, 35 miles an hour now, and pressure 1,004 west-northwest. So you see, if it would only keep going like that, that would be great, and only a little moisture, but no, that's not what's going to happen. Look at it close up here this afternoon, and we can see it wrapping up. Look at the clouds wrapping around the center there. That's a sign that we're close to having a tropical storm when they measure those winds there. But just the look of it looks to me like it's very close to tropical storm strength. That would be Tropical Storm Nolo. That's the Central Pacific name. All right, so here is the forecast. It makes that turn to the north tomorrow, a sharp turn, because there's a big kind of dip in the jet stream that digs down really quickly to the west of Hawaii and just launches this thing north, or nudges it north is a better way to describe it, because it's not going to move quickly to the north. Then that is going to go out of the picture as we go forward in time. So here it goes to the north. But look, Thursday, Friday night, Saturday. And when we say AM here, it means like in the overnight hours, Hawaii time, have a Category 3 hurricane somewhere here, probably south of the island. Can't be ruled out, very close to the big island there, but in any case, putting a lot of moisture and wind on the big island. And we'll talk about this is where there is tremendous uncertainty exactly where it's going to be. Wait till you see the models here in a second. And then that dip in the jet stream moves out, high pressure comes in, and this thing takes off to the west and will move by the Hawaiian Islands to the south, but spread moisture to some degree over all of the islands. So we're talking once again on the big island here in feet of rain. All right, so here's the latest from this afternoon consensus and the Google model. And you notice, compare it to the cone from the 11 a.m. Eastern time, 5 a.m. Hawaii time cone from earlier. So now the 5 p.m. Eastern time cone will be updated. Now we'll see if the Hurricane Center moves this down to the south some, because that's what's happening with the models in terms of the center of the cone. So we'll see. But look where all the models are. They're all over the place. There's no concentration anywhere for Saturday morning. So this is why I say there's tremendous uncertainty with these very light steering currents, as we saw with Lowell. Remember when it was making the turn, there was all that uncertainty. Well, this is even more. So keep an open mind about the possibilities of what's going to happen here. According to the Google model, this is where the hurricane force winds will be. These are the damaging winds here in the medium blue here. These are tropical storm force winds that could affect all of the islands. So this is a threat for all of Hawaii to some degree, but mostly on the Big Island and on Maui, because look at the moisture coming in. They're forecasting up to 3 feet of rain on these exposed tall mountains here on the Big Island being thrust in here, even with a track farther to the south. This is the European model. You see it brings it up south of the Big Island, spreads moisture over all the islands, and then moves on off to the west. But over the weekend, actually begins on tomorrow and then continues through the weekend. In fact, they're already getting some moisture from outer bands on those islands, but it's that hurricane force winds pushing up against the mountains, Ian. That is how we generate so much rain. We saw it on the Big Island. We saw it on Kauai. And odds are, to some degree, exactly what degree, we don't know yet, to some degree, we're going to see it on the Big Island again, unfortunately.
1: As you said, yeah, just a brutal scene regardless. Hopefully the Big Island can dodge the most intense of the effects. But with what those folks have been through and what they're still cleaning up, to have anything like this in the forecast, terrible. But we're watching those trends, yeah, and we'll be keeping folks updated. That's our hurricane specialist, Brian Norcross. Thank you. The coastal storm, the developing nor'easter, already pushing some of those Atlantic waters. High winds, surf, pounding the East Coast. You got beaches from North Carolina up to New Jersey feeling the impact. Conditions only worsen for the Northeast and New England once the weekend nor'easter arrives. We've got our team in place to cover every aspect of this early season nor'easter. In addition to the tropical threat headed to Hawaii, see Chelsea Torres, Katie Byrne, Brandy Campbell, our storm specialist Mike Seidel. He's headed out Cape Cod. You got Robert Ray once he wraps up on the Outer Banks. What's that, like 7,000-8,000 miles? Headed west to the Big Island to cover the impacts of NOLO heading in that direction. Stay with us. More Fox weather after the break.

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1: Hey, welcome back to Fox Weather Now. Thanks for being here with us at the bottom of the hour. I'm Ian Oliver. We got a lot to get to. High impact weather through what's left of this week, and that's especially the case moving into the upcoming weekend, into this evening, because of that developing coastal low, strong high pressure to the north, these gusty onshore winds. Look at the water rise and the potential for flooding and beach erosion even into this evening. That's the Jersey Shore, Chesapeake Bay, down to the Outer Banks, somewhere between 2 to 3 feet plus of water rise. That's above normally dry ground at high tide. Then you move into the weekend, and you got a big-time early season nor'easter firing up. So let's get started with the short term. Parts of the East Coast already seeing the impacts of this first nor'easter of the fall. Seas building rapidly, high surf along the beaches, erosion and dune scraping in the Outer Banks and the Mid-Atlantic. There's Kerala, North Carolina, 71. Breezes out of the northeast, sustained 23 miles per hour. Look at the flag there, straight out, effectively. Some of the streetlights blowing around, too. It's a rough go of it already. Things do get worse as we move forward through what's left of the week, especially for points off to the north from there. Inland, there are pockets of heavy rain, a number of flash flood warnings now in Kentucky's mountain counties and into the Appalachians of West Virginia. There is the deepening area of low pressure here. That really doesn't explode in intensity until the upper level support arrives end of the week. You'll see that coming up. But because the high pressure off to the north is so strong, the squeeze between those two features generates the strong wind gusts, and the direction is as important as the intensity of that wind pushing the Atlantic into the coastline. Real color satellite shows that broad circulation. You could see it in through there. The winds, those in excess of 60-mile-per-hour gusts possible. Wave heights could exceed 12 feet. The coastal flood threat peaks as we move into these evening high tide cycles. So there's the reason. Wallops Island gusting to 45, Ocean City 35, AC gusting up to 38 miles per hour. But even outside of the gusts, you look at the sustained winds, call them 15 to almost 30 miles per hour in AC. That's the real problem as it's continuously pushing water into the coastline. And with these higher than normal astronomical tides with the time of the year. We got the harvest moon coming up on Saturday. That's why there's concern for the coastal flooding, moderate to major coastal flooding possible. Some of that is expected. Tidewater region into the Chesapeake. We're talking about some of these areas. A water rise above normally dry ground at high tide, 2 to 3 feet plus into this evening's high tide cycle. That's effectively where we keep it into Thursday evening. And then for Friday, we're doing it all over again. So the extended nature of this moderate flooding expected in these spots into the Friday evening high tide cycle. And then just know farther off to the north with the direct impacts of the nor'easter, we'll be talking about some of the same things. We'll get to that coming up in just a couple of minutes. Coastal advisories, those are fairly widespread, but many areas in through here, it's coastal flood warnings that we're talking about for 1 to 3 feet plus of water rise above ground level. Numerous roads may be closed or flooded, and some critical infrastructure may be inundated when you approach the top end of some of those thresholds. Water rise is one thing. A lot of the damage can come from the waves on top of that, and those are big waves that we're talking about in through here, building with that tight pressure gradient. All those winds, as I talked about, offshore, they're already up 10 to 15 feet. Here's the Fox weather model. As we move forward through this evening, some of that rain persists inland, so we'll be on the lookout for freshwater flooding, too. Into tomorrow, that onshore flow persists, another high tide cycle of concern. Then into the end of the week, we'll start to watch that more potent area of low pressure taking shape. So with river flooding over the next few days, I know that's kind of the disconnect where you're like, this is a coastal storm. The center of low pressure is offshore. Why are we talking about river flooding? Well, when all this water gets forced into places like the Chesapeake, up the Delaware Bay, the Delaware River, some of the smaller rivers, creeks and streams, there's no outlet for that water to go because the water has already been pushed up into these places. So the only spot to go, as I mentioned, is up, and that leads to some flooding possible well inland. And you get a look at that here, significant flooding throughout the Chesapeake Bay. All of those purple locator icons, that's spots where a major flooding is expected. Impacts from the nor'easter picking up on the East Coast. That includes the Jersey Shore. They're on the lookout for tropical storm force winds, along with the flooding and beach erosion. This all coming after a beach replenishment project took place in Ocean City over the summer. Fox Weather has been tracking all aspects of this storm. That includes Fox Weather correspondent Katie Byrne. She's in Ocean City as the storm picks up.
2: The season's first major nor'easter is already making its presence felt here along the Jersey Shore, and the worst is still to come. Take a look at the waves here in Ocean City. Rough surf is already building, drawing some surfers out into the water. But as this storm strengthens, conditions along the coast will become increasingly dangerous. At the peak of the storm, some areas could see wind gusts over 60 miles per hour with huge waves battering the coast. People on the boardwalk already can't help but notice the strong winds.
3: We're definitely nervous about this, the flooding, the coastal flooding.
2: The last time you really had to prepare for a big storm like this?
4: Sandy. I hope it's not Sandy.
5: As you can look around, there's not many of us here, and I'm just going to try to get home before I have to walk home. It's hard to pedal against the wind.
2: And all of that wave action is about to put Ocean City's brand new beach to the test. More than 1.6 million cubic yards of sand were just added here as part of a major beach replenishment project. Now with this storm expected to linger through multiple high tide cycles, beach erosion and dune damage are major concerns. Officials are warning with this slow-moving storm, there will be multiple opportunities for tidal flooding through Friday, and they're asking residents to move cars to higher ground and secure anything outside. In Ocean City, New Jersey, Katie Byrne, Fox Weather.
1: Millions of folks along the East Coast preparing for the nor'easter in the coming days. Beautiful right now in Gloucester. The overall setup, though, for now, it's the weak coastal low, as we were talking about. Strong high pressure off to the north. That's important in the short term with the gradient winds that are generating the flood concerns, but also long term because it blocks the escape route for the nor'easter. You'll see what I'm talking about in just a moment. Next piece of upper level energy rolls in end of the week. This big dip in the jet stream fires up that area of low pressure at the surface. So you've got spin aloft that promotes lift at the surface. Area of low pressure gets much stronger and quickly and then moves its way up the coastline into the weekend. Got heavy rain, damaging winds, coastal flooding, all expected. Now, the question being, how potent does the storm get and what's its proximity to the coastline for the impacts, the severity of those impacts? Scenario one, which appears to be the most likely, it's more on the western side of the forecast envelope. That's a slower track closer to the coastline that brings bigger impacts to the I-95 corridor, the Jersey Shore, and up into coastal New England. Wind gusts, 60 plus miles per hour possible, waves 15 plus feet in the coastal flooding. The opposite side of the envelope would be a path slightly farther out to sea. That would keep the biggest impacts in coastal New England just slightly displaced from more of the top end impacts, maybe 50 plus mile per hour winds, waves to 12 feet, still some coastal flooding expected even in that scenario. So that's why we're talking about unavoidable impacts here moving through the next several days. Wind gust forecast, you see the intensity of that low pressure cranking up. All that orange offshore, those are the 50 to 60 mile per hour winds. Then they move closer into the northeast, kind of getting tucked in that center come Saturday evening, due south of Montauk out easternmost point of Long Island, still producing some of those 50 plus mile per hour winds. The issue is that as we move through the weekend, storm can't go anywhere because it's blocked off to the north by that big area of high pressure. So it just starts spinning down in place. And even into Monday morning, we're dealing with some gusty winds and some bad weather to get the next week started, the work week started on Monday. Now, major coastal erosion is possible with some of these wave heights. Those build as the storm peaks in intensity. That wave energy finds its way to the East Coast. And then you've got these spots, namely coastal Massachusetts, Rhode Island, up into coastal New Hampshire, too. That's 3 to 5 inches of rain in the forecast Friday through Monday. With that, this was bumped up by the Weather Prediction Center as the signal gets a bit stronger, a greater consensus in the forecast models. Saturday and Sunday, coastal New England, southern New England, gets into that level 2 out of 4 flash flood threat. So some saltwater flooding possible at the coast. You move inland, you could be dealing with enough heavy rain to produce freshwater flooding. Hey, let's take a look at our on-the-road forecast sponsored by Continental Tires. Our main focus, of course, is the I-95 corridor. That's where it's going to be a windy, rainy mess with the weekend nor'easter. There's a look from Aberdeen, Maryland, I-95. Things moving just fine for now. The problems are obviously moving into the weekend. So let's talk about that, what it looks like on some of our major thoroughfares. I-95, this is the Euro that we're looking at here, this intensifying storm. So come Friday, the rain begins, the wind too. Saturday, conditions worsen and considerably. Now, this is into Saturday evening now. Potent area of low pressure. You've got the rain all like this. The heaviest of the rain will be in through this zone. Now, as there's no escape route, no exit plan, as I mentioned, the area of low pressure stops and then makes a left turn off to the west and just spins down in place. So into Sunday, we're still dealing with some gusty winds, rain around. Into Monday, you start to see the coverage of the rain decreasing. I do think the winds will be coming down too, but it still makes for a nasty day to get next week started. The below average temperatures, cloud cover, rain, and gusty conditions. There's your I-95 travel forecast Friday. Developing nor'easter off the coastline, changing wind directions, gusty, and rain for the evening commute. So plan accordingly as we've got some bad weather inbound. Fox Weather is your Hurricane HQ. We're tracking a developing tropical threat that's taking aim at Hawaii this weekend. It's a full plate. What is now Tropical Depression 15E is expected to reach hurricane status before sideswiping some of the Hawaiian islands. Feet of rain back in the forecast across the Big Island with the potential for catastrophic flash flooding. We'll dive into that forecast when Fox Weather Now comes right back.

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1: Hey, welcome back to Fox Weather, your Hurricane HQ. We've got a dangerous tropical setup for Hawaii again into this weekend. A tropical depression 15E has reformed southeast of the Hawaiian Islands. The system's expected to regain or become a major hurricane before making a close pass at Hawaii's Big Island over the weekend. So here we are. We've been talking about the wacky setup with this. It was previously in the eastern Pacific. Now it's in the central Pacific. When it reaches tropical storm intensity, it'll get a name off the central Pacific list. The next one is Nolo. There's a Polo off the west coast of Mexico. Long and the short of it is, this represents, with our Fox Weather threat zone, an extreme threat moving into the weekend. So we're waiting. I was hoping that would come in. We're waiting. At any point, we'll get the next update from the National Hurricane Center. We look at this on Visible Satellite. If you've been with us, we checked in with Brian Norcross. This thing's wrapping up. You've got some thunderstorms wrapping around that low-level center of circulation. It's an organizing tropical system, and one that we're expecting is going to get a whole lot stronger on its closest approach to the Big Island. The question here, which has a higher than normal margin of error, degree of uncertainty, there's a funky set of steering circumstances where there's an upper level low that allows a path to the north. High pressure builds in and it slides off to the west, but there's an uncomfortable amount of the Big Island included in the cone. There's the low allowing that path off to the north. High pressure builds back in off to the north, passes to the west, but the net is what could be 3 feet of rain on the Big Island. Let's get you a live look out Long Island. That's Long Beach, New York. The season's first nor'easter. It's an awfully early one, threatening tens of millions of Americans as it moves up the East Coast. Several states facing high surf, strong winds, potential coastal flooding, and severe beach erosion through the weekend. Long Island and coastal New England, as is the case with most nor'easters, facing some of the greatest hazards. So let's head out on Long Island. That's where we find Dr. Kathleen Fallon. She is the New York Sea Grant Senior Coastal Processes and Hazards Specialist. Kathleen, thanks for being here with us. Man, Long Island's got a long history dealing with storms like this, but not necessarily this early. What are your thoughts on this overall?
2: Hi. Well, thank you so much for having me. It's great to be here talking about coastal storms. It's something that I work on every day. It is. We're a little bit more used to talking about nor'easters in the winter. Sometimes we even associate them more with the snowstorms and blizzards. But nor'easters really can happen anytime throughout the year. In fact, the National Weather Service says that the peak season is September through April. So, that's kind of where we're at right now.
1: Yeah, early is on time, I suppose, right? In your studies, though, as an expert in coastal effects, I don't think a lot of people realize how much of an effect that nor'easters have on the coastline. It's typically worse than we would see in this part of the world, at least with tropical systems. Then you throw in the fact that we've got higher than normal astronomical tides with the harvest moon this weekend. How concerned are you about some of these effects?
2: Yeah, I know a lot of the models are still coming in, so we're still a little bit out as to seeing what the exact impacts will be. But, should be expecting some coastal flooding. We should be expecting some beach erosion, even dangerous rip currents at the beaches. So as we get closer, we'll see what the actual impacts are as the models come to some sort of an agreement. Yeah. But it could be a pretty interesting weekend.
1: Hey, Kathleen, in our coverage in the lead up to this, we're learning more about different communities with their beach replenishment projects. 30 million here, 60 million there, a lot of money being spent to bolster shorelines. But that's truly the only defense against storms like this. And should this hug the coastline, it feels like a lot of these replenished beaches, you're going to take a bit of a beating over the next several days.
2: Yeah, well, when we're building these resilience strategies, we're really doing it with mitigation and adaptation in mind, because we know that these sorts of strategies are going to be subject to this type of force and impacts. Maybe not on an everyday basis, but they will be subjected to flooding, strong storms. And they're really built, hopefully, to mitigate some of those impacts. You know, a lot of these more resilient nature-based features really work to promote and work with natural processes. They provide natural buffers for those communities, and hopefully they are able to recover more quickly, which is really the definition of resilience.
1: Right. Resilience is the word. I always say we just live here. All right. Then we need to plan accordingly for what Mother Nature does. And this looks like it could be a hard hit and early over the next several days. That's Dr. Kathleen Fallon, the New York Sea Grant Senior Coastal Processes and Hazard Specialist. Thanks for talking with us here on Fox Weather.
2: Absolutely. Thanks for having me.
1: All right. And before we let you go this hour, we got to talk about the developing nor'easter. As we've been discussing, wide-ranging impacts as we move forward through what's left of this week and into the upcoming weekend. There it is. Something else you'd notice for everybody. You're saying, man, I don't live at the coastline. What should I expect? You should expect a bona fide, not even fall preview. This is like a week of it because of the overall circulation around that area of low pressure. You see what it looks like here. Everywhere west of that area of low pressure, you're stuck in a north wind, which is going to hold those temperatures down 10, 15 in some spots, more than that, below average as we move forward through the next several days. Just know that at the coast, that's where we're going to see some of the greatest impacts with this. We've got those wind gusts, which could exceed 50, 60 miles per hour. Steph, can you bump me along here? This thing hung up on me. Expect those cool temperatures. There we go. The below average temps. That's from New England down to the mid-Atlantic with the breeze. That makes it feel cooler. You also consider that dew points, which are a measure of the amount of moisture in the air. Well, those are down in the 40s. So that dryness, the crisp nature of the air, when it cruises in with a pretty good breeze, that makes it feel even cooler. Hey, that's going to do it for this hour of Fox Weather Now. Don't forget, you can download the Fox Weather app to stay up to date with the latest forecast. We're going to have special coverage to take you through what's left of the week through the weekend with the two big stories, big impacts to Hawaii once again and this developing nor'easter on the coast. We've got much more Fox Weather coming up. Stay with us.

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1: Right now on Fox, whether a coastal storm, an eventual nor'easter threatening tens of millions of Americans from the Carolinas up to New England. This long-duration intensifying storm sliding its way up the Atlantic coastline through the weekend. We'll have a live report from the Outer Banks of North Carolina in moments. And Fox Weather is your Hurricane HQ, a worsening signal for Hawaii. In fact, breaking news, Tropical Storm Nolo has developed. It's expected to intensify into a hurricane passing near or just south of Hawaii's Big Island. A hurricane watch has been issued for the Big Island. It could be the strongest to approach the Big Island over the weekend since the late 1950s. That's Hawaii's fourth tropical system of the 2026 hurricane season. Unfortunately, this one brings dangerous and damaging impacts again. Plus, deep tropical moisture, in part from Hurricane Polo, different one, much farther off to the east, continuing to fuel heavy rain across portions of the desert southwest. More flash flooding likely over the next few days, and then once again into the early part of next week, we'll show you. That's all right now on Fox Weather Now. Hey, good Wednesday afternoon, everybody. Thank you, as always, for being here with us on Fox Weather. I'm Ian Oliver. This is Fox Weather Now. We're following the high tide cycles from the mid-Atlantic up the coastline. Water rise and flooding expected over the next couple of hours as we approach the high tide cycle. And farther off to the north into the weekend, that nor'easter becoming a monster and bringing some big-time coastal effects. We're going to talk about all this, but breaking into Fox Weather, Tropical Storm Nolo has formed in the Central Pacific. Hurricane watch, as I mentioned, for Hawaii County. That's the Big Island. Nolo is anticipated to strengthen into a hurricane as it moves north and then west. And exactly how that plays out, there are still some big question marks there. But the concern, look at Saturday evening. It's a major hurricane at that point, a Category 3 storm. Uncomfortably close to the southern tip of the Big Island, and regardless, close enough that it's going to throw tropical moisture into the windward side of the mountain. The forecast there, up to 3 feet of additional rain in places that honestly have had such a rough go of it, not just through this hurricane season, but back to March with the back-to-back Kona lows. We're going to chat much more about Nolo coming up with Fox Weather hurricane specialist Brian Norcross. It's coming up a little later this hour, so stay with us. Let's get back to the coastal flooding on the East Coast, already affecting the Mid-Atlantic, as a developing nor'easter eventually moves its way up north toward New England. The nor'easter hasn't yet gained strength or developed just yet, but the pressure difference between that broader area of low pressure offshore and this big blob, a giant high-pressure system up in eastern Canada, that's what's generating the squeeze and some seriously impressive winds already, both in a sustained and intense way. We'll show you that. In through portions of Kentucky's mountain counties and into West Virginia now, portions of the Appalachians, we've got flash flood concerns, several flash flood warnings in effect. That's the freshwater flooding. And then you consider what's going on with the saltwater, the Atlantic, and pushed into the coastline. There's the low, which is fairly weak at this point. You got high pressure way up to the north. And as we talked about, the pressure difference between those two features, that's what creates the wind. And in this case, it's been so persistent, and the winds have been starting to pick up. So at the low levels, the flow is like this. Real color satellite, if you look closely, you can see that general broad circulation. Here's the problem. Now through the end of the week, wind gusts in excess of 60 miles per hour possible, wave heights that could approach or exceed 12 feet. The coastal flood threat peaks through these evening high tide cycles. So here we are. You've got sustained winds, 15 to 25 miles per hour. Virginia Beach gusting to 41 miles per hour now. Killdevil Hills almost 30. Wallops Island 39. Ocean City and AC to 33 miles per hour. It's the direction of that pushing the Atlantic waters into the coastline. Plus, we've got the harvest moon, the full moon closest to the equinox, which happened yesterday, we would, even in the absence of this overall setup, have higher than normal high tides. But when you get that extra shove of water into the coastline, these numbers come up. And in some spots, they do so considerably through this evening's high tide cycle into tomorrow now. You see some of that purple. These are places where some major coastal flooding is forecast with a water rise in some areas over 3 feet. That's 3 feet above normally dry ground at high tide, effectively like a storm surge. Ocean City Inlet, this is Friday evening now, 7:48 is the high tide, 3.32 feet. Same for Atlantic City and for a number of these spots. Cape May read about that number. So this is an extended go of it where you get these beaches, coastal areas that take a beating from one high tide cycle, and then you have to do it again a few more times as this low takes its time developing and moving its way up the coastline. It can't do so in any quick way because of the blocking high pressure off to the north. That becomes even more important with the nor'easter proper into the weekend. Flood advisories, those are up, but at the coastlines and in some of the more vulnerable areas, these are all coastal flood warnings for 1 to 3+ feet of water rise. Numerous roads get closed. Critical infrastructure may be inundated. So we're monitoring this closely. Stay with us here on Fox Weather as we've got a bunch of high tide cycles of concern through what's left of this week. The Carolinas, they're already feeling the first wave of this brewing coastal storm, eventual nor'easter. That's a look at the usual suspect. The work continues. Front end loader off in the distance. Nag's Head, they got to slow down, that person, as they approach the work being done. Yeah, that wind's at 32 miles per hour. That place is constantly dealing with an encroaching Atlantic, and unfortunately, that's what we're expecting in the short term. Let's head there. To Nag's Head. We've got Fox Weather senior correspondent Robert Ray out there. Robert, the tide has continued to come in. We're still approaching it. What's the scene been like? How has it been changing over the last couple hours?
2: It has gotten progressively more intense with the onward push of water off of the Atlantic. And high tide is in about 40 minutes, maybe a little less. And I'll just walk very carefully across this beach that is now being inundated by water as Russ follows me. You have to be very careful. At times, you could sink into the sand a foot, maybe even 2 feet, because of the deterioration here of the Atlantic. These swells have been kicking up all day long, getting more intense throughout the day. And now they are pushing in with gusts up to 45 miles an hour here, which is making this situation even more dangerous than the waves that are even coming in. But a little bit of sunshine just popped out, but you can see in the distance the clouds moving very rapidly, red flag alerts, and I'll walk across the beach as not a lot of water at this point, but then when you see this, how fast this water is moving right at the edge of the dunes, I think you'll understand why this is going to be a very dangerous night and dangerous Thursday here on the Outer Banks. This water was not here several hours ago, and now the seafoam pushing in on the dunes and all the water. That's what everyone is very concerned about, whether or not the dunes will actually stop some of this surge as it comes in overnight tonight, as the winds will increase and the waves potentially could get even bigger as the coastal storm then turns into a nor'easter. Now, Highway 12 to the south of me, they always have issues there with the overflow. They are likely going to have that again very soon. Interesting what just happened right in front of me here, Ian. The wave came in, pushed in, bounced off the dunes, and came back the opposite direction. That tells you that there's an incredible amount of push from the Atlantic and that these dunes are about to become compromised. Now, the fragile, even more fragile areas to the south of us on Highway 12, Hatteras, And also Buxton, where over 20 homes have fallen into the sea in the past year or so. There's a lot of concern down there about whether or not some of the compromised homes are going to make it. And the beach nourishment project that began in late July, $55 million project, whether or not that's going to be erased by this storm. Here we go. Another push coming in, and then it hits the dunes and it gets pushed up with all the seafoam. High tide again in about a half hour, so we're going to see really bad conditions continue. And then when the sun goes down tonight, we could see tropical force winds. Just going to get nasty. Look at this being floated in, a little kid's shovel. I'm going to put this up here. Perhaps someone will use it. If this dune and this beach is last, walking through the seafoam, taking in the winds and some of the sand just getting kicked around. You know what's interesting? Haven't had a drop of rain all day. This has been a wind event. This has been a wave action event. And so many people up the eastern seaboard are about to see scenes like this, and even worse, potential for power outages, coastal flooding, and travel nightmares. Ian?
1: Yeah, Robert, doing the Lord's work out there, but unfortunately we're thinking bigger shovels will be needed than that to clean up on those beaches after the high tide cycles through what's left of this week. That's Fox Weather senior correspondent Robert Ray. Robert, thank you.
2: Thank you.
1: Let's talk about this. What's left of that? A long-duration storm from many areas, the Mid-Atlantic all the way up into the Northeast. Boston's looked beautiful today. Some of these decorator clouds, the sun starting to set. A perfect look. It's got a fall feel, no question, and that has everything to do with the wind direction. That's not changing. You've got weak area of low pressure

spreading out. That promotes lift at the surface as more air rushes in to replace it. So that cranks up this overall area of low pressure, the storm system. And by the weekend, you're left with this: heavy rain, damaging winds, and coastal flooding expected as this nor'easter approaches the coastline of the Northeast. Where exactly that takes place and how strong that area of low pressure could be, there's some wiggle here, but the forecast models have started to zero in on this a bit. Most of them fall more in line with the afternoon run of the Euro, which is closer to this. We're calling it scenario one. Slower track, gustier winds, high surf, closer to the I-95 corridor, Jersey Shore, coastal New England get the worst of this. You got to throw in Long Island, too. Into scenario two, this is the GFS, which is kind of the only one left hanging out in this camp. We'll see how it plays out. That would bring bigger impacts to coastal New England, as it's an overall path that's a little bit farther out to sea. With the proximity of coastal New England to the low, that's where you would get the bigger impacts, which would still feature 50-plus mile-per-hour winds, waves bigger than 12 feet in spots, and more coastal flooding. So that being the reasonable spread here, the overall envelope, it's high impact any way you slice it. You look at the wind gusts Friday evening into the early part of the weekend, all of that orange, 50 to 60 mile per hour winds. Some of that spreads to the immediate coastline. But the important thing, yeah, you can get some wind damage with gusts up to that magnitude. But the direction of the wind in these spots, the onshore component to that, means we've got more coastal flooding, similar processes to what we were talking about farther down the coastline to the mid-Atlantic. And because that big area of Canadian high pressure is blocking it, that's Monday morning. What's left of that area of low pressure is still hanging around. It's a shell of what it was, but it still keeps the weather unsettled, breezy, and dreary into the early part of next week. Of course, we'll be watching for some big waves on top of the water rise, which can be damaging, too, especially to the beaches. Fox Weather is your Hurricane HQ. Hawaii is on alert again. More tropical trouble. Tropical Storm Nolo just formed. Got that 5 p.m. update from the National Hurricane Center. Its path, at a minimum, a close approach to Hawaii's Big Island with feet of rain expected. We're going to dig into what we've learned in that new update from the National Hurricane Center with Fox Weather hurricane specialist Brian Norcross. He joins us to discuss this tropical threat, what's happening with the coastal low, and other activity stirring in both basins. That's when Fox Weather Now returns.

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1: All right, welcome back to Fox Weather Now. That is a lookout from exclusive storm tracker Corey Gerken. He's in Fort Sumner, New Mexico. Soggy look, and it's been like that yesterday. Lesser coverage on Monday. Stuck dealing with an enhanced coverage of rain and thunderstorms, in part because of tropical moisture working up from the south. So we've got a hurricane, a former five in Polo, now in the Central Pacific, a tropical storm in Nolo, and they're both causing problems. A lot of rain from the two of these systems. High pressure in the southern plains helping to pull some of this moisture north. And you can see that connection, those deeper greens looking at higher relative humidity values in the upper levels of the atmosphere. Those get transferred to the ground in the form of heavy rain, these monsoonal thunderstorms. That coverage, that's going to be at a minimum half of New Mexico seeing rain right now with some stronger thunderstorms in the eastern part of the state. Yesterday, we had several flash flood warnings, one flash flood emergency, and the region's back under a level 3 out of 4 threat from the Weather Prediction Center, meaning we're going to watch that moving forward through the next several hours. Flood watch up through most of what's left of the week into the early part of the weekend. This corridor from New Mexico across the panhandles and into southwest Kansas, the yellow and orange representing somewhere between 2 and on the high side up to about 5 inches of rain. With that, of course, is a flooding threat. And we may see more enhanced rain make a comeback into the early part of next week. We're following that. Fox Weather is your Hurricane HQ. A lot happening in both basins, and that does include the update that we just got at 5 o'clock from the National Hurricane Center. Let's bring in Fox Weather Hurricane Specialist Brian Norcross. He joins us now. Brian, new development since we last saw you. A Polo and a Nolo. Strong storms eventually. Both of them will be. One is already. What are your thoughts here? Any key changes with that track of Nolo toward Hawaii?
2: Yeah, I think a couple of things. First of all, the National Hurricane Center did respond to the models that we were showing earlier that had a little more of a southern turn. But also, we're seeing a little more confidence in the models that the center of the storm is going to stay offshore of the Big Island. But the Big Island is still under a hurricane watch now because it is going to come close enough that they had to put up a hurricane watch, meaning hurricane conditions are possible on the Big Island. Looks like that would happen over the weekend. So we'll get into all that, but let's look at the Atlantic here first. A slight update here in that Faye is now officially a tropical depression, forecast to once again become Tropical Storm Faye briefly, but it's just in the middle of the ocean, not going to bother anybody there. And over here, this one we're going to watch for the Cabo Verde Islands there, that it may turn into Tropical Storm Gonzalo and affect them. So keep an eye on that coming up. All right, but the big story, obviously, in the Atlantic is this developing nor'easter off the coast. There you can see it in the model, and it looks kind of elongated, right? Well, it's actually part of a frontal system is why it kind of looks elongated like that. There is indeed the low here, but this is a front coming down here, and there's a front up here. And it turns out there's actually another front up in here, which is the cooler northern air that in New England and the mid-Atlantic you're feeling, and now that's pushed all the way down into North Carolina. So you have all this going on involved with fronts, and so when a system is involved with fronts, that makes it not tropical because it's the contrast between the warm air and the cool air that's making it go. That's where it's getting its energy, not from the warm water underneath. Now, it's over warm water right now, so it is getting some energy from that, but primarily right now it's from the fronts. All right, watch as we go forward in time here with the moisture, and we put the X's where each of the three models here puts the center of the system. Now, I've also looked at the Google model. We can't put an X for the Google model in our system, but it's not too different from the European AI model, this one here, ECMWF AI or AIFS, you see it's called. Here is the Euro model here, which is generally the best model on big systems moving around especially non-tropical systems moving around. And then this is the GFS model that has not been very good lately. So we're going to look for a storm that is centered in this area Saturday morning. According to Google, this is the most intense day, Saturday, when the winds are going to be the strongest. Now, it's this moisture coming around and smashing into this very dry air here. So it's going to take a while for the moisture to get very far to the west. But there it does. It wraps around by Saturday evening, depending on exactly where the center is. You can imagine if the center were closer to the coast, you would move all this over. If it's farther out here, then it would be more coastal New England that might be getting the rain at that point. But the wind is going to be where the wind is onshore. It's going to be relentlessly onshore because the center doesn't move. Here it is Sunday evening, the center kind of rotating around in that same general area. So the relentlessness of this is probably going to be the biggest factor, because that's beach erosion and flooding and other kinds of things that have to do with just the continuous nature. And here we are Monday morning, as Ian has been talking about, it's just trapped in this area here, but weakening at that time, but still just kind of a relentless rainfall and so forth. The water temperatures up here are all 70 degrees or less in the 60s, so we're not thinking tropical in this case. All right, on to the Pacific, where so much is going on. We want everybody in Baja California to watch for Polo here. The models are not really certain. There's no certainty on exactly where the impact might be, but it is kind of come in that general direction, and there might be some influence here from Odalis up at that point that is making the uncertainty. But in any case, for about 5 days from now into early next week, up Cabo and points north there. And by the way, all that moisture streaming up into New Mexico, when Polo gets up in here, that moisture is going up as another hit coming up probably the end of next week for New Mexico, or maybe even Texas, and spreading into the U.S. So we're going to hear a lot about this moisture from Polo, I think, going forward. Okay, over to Hawaii here. Oh, there's one more thing to mention. This development area here, that's yet another system that's going to follow Polo, and that is more likely to affect the Mexican coast here. So Mexico is just getting brushed by Polo, some heavy rain, but there is another system coming right behind it. All right, on to Hawaii now, and this is now Tropical Storm Nolo. And, you know, Polo, Nolo, where does all this coming from? This is from a whole different list. This is the Central Pacific list, the one for storms that first form somewhere near Hawaii is the different list of names. So there's the 5 p.m. Eastern Time, 11 a.m. Central Time advisory, 40-mile-an-hour storm. You can see it cranking up here, as we talked about earlier. It looked like a tropical storm, and there we have it. All right, so here's the cone. It lifts to the north, becomes a hurricane tomorrow is the forecast, and then it turns to the left. So what's going to happen is the winds are going to, upper atmosphere winds are going to come along and push it west. When is that going to happen? That's the big question. The Hurricane Center is thinking it's going to happen by Saturday, when we have a Category 3 hurricane possibly somewhere in here. So obviously that would be affecting the Big Island. And there you see it moves on by pretty quickly as it spreads moisture over all of the Hawaiian Islands. There are the models. Now, with the Google model, we can time all this out. And notice they don't bring it as far north. And earlier, boy, there were possible tracks all over the place from Google. And this was the average location here. But now look at the difference. This afternoon, as this thing has become better developed, now the concentration of the Google models is down here south of Hawaii. That doesn't mean that these are impossible, but this means the highest odds by far are south. So this is the trend we want to see when we see all these L's, is there a concentration? You notice the European, the one we call the Euro, that's still spread all over the place here, which still puts some uncertainty in our minds. But the fact that Google is coming together, and we notice the greens, which is the European AIFS, that's also more concentrated down in here. So it's that consolidation that gives us confidence. So we'll continue to watch that. But in any case, the winds and the moisture are still going to affect the Big Island. That's why we have the hurricane watch. You see the light or the medium blue here These are damaging winds, hurricane force gusts. This is hurricane force sustain. These are tropical storm force winds. It could affect all of the Hawaiian Islands, according to the Google model. And then there's the rain. And the forecast is for 2 feet of rain over the Big Island, some places up to 3 feet of rain here as the power of the wind pushes this moisture up against those mountains. It looks like Friday into Saturday is the worst Hawaii time talking about as the storm comes up, and then it moves on off to the west, drags moisture over all of the islands. So, Ian, it's just unbelievable that we're talking about a third significant hurricane hit for Hawaii. It looks like most of this energy is going to be on the Big Island and the windward side of Maui, and maybe if the shift is south, more on the Big Island. But it's hard to see how the part of the Hawaii Island that was so damaged in Lala is going to avoid getting hit again with just tremendous rain up on those very high mountains that all has to run downhill.
1: Yeah, the Pacific has been churning, and as you showed us, the trend's a touch better, but we can't dodge some of those direct impacts, and that overall forecast path is still pretty uncomfortable. We'll be staring at that into the weekend amongst the many other things, a full plate over the next several days. That's our hurricane specialist, Brian Norcross. Brian, we'll be chatting with you a lot in the short term. Thank you. Yeah, the coastal storm, a developing nor'easter, that's already pushing some strong winds, pounding surf into the East Coast, is Highway 12. Look at the work. They brought in reinforcements to try to keep the Atlantic from taking over the roadway. That's typically a losing battle in scenarios like this. We've got our team in place to cover every aspect of this early season, this fall nor'easter. In addition to the tropical threats headed for Hawaii, it'll all be part of our special extended weekend coverage. You see it, Robert Ray saying, wait, he's on the Outer Banks. Yeah, right now he is. For the weekend, he'll be headed back to the Big Island. Our storm specialist, Mike Seidel, headed for Cape Cod. Chelsea Torres, Katie Byrne, Randy Campbell, all part of the coverage for the Northeast. Stay with us. We got much more Fox weather coming.

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1: Hey, welcome back to Fox Weather Now. Thanks for being here at the bottom of the hour. I'm Ian Oliver. We've got a water rise increasing along the East Coast. This onshore flow with gusts we've seen in excess of 40 miles per hour. You got spots like Jersey Shore coming up on the high tide the next hour or so. Chesapeake Bay, the Outer Banks, a water rise somewhere between 2 to 3 feet plus. That's above normally dry ground at high tide and leading to coastal flooding. Into the weekend, that broad area of low pressure becomes a nor'easter, early season one, with what looks to be increasing impacts farther off to the north, Jersey Shore, up the tri-state and into New England. Let's start with what's happening in the short term. Parts of the East Coast already seeing impacts with seas building, heavy surf along those beaches, erosion and dune scraping the Outer Banks up and through the mid-Atlantic. It's a look from Hatteras. Wind northeast sustained around 29 miles per hour. Look at the bottom left of your screen, how far up the beach the water is coming now. That's up to, is this 12 out this way? You can see that dune built up next to it. Looks like it. If it's not, it's a road that looks awfully similar. A problem here in the short term is that we still have the water rising. And because this pattern doesn't break down, we got a couple more days where these high tide cycles, that was 12, okay, will be problematic. Inland, freshwater flooding, some heavy rain producing that. The Appalachians, parts of the mountain counties of Kentucky over into West Virginia. Broad area of low pressure out this way. The pressure gradient is more of a result of a anomalously strong area of high pressure up in eastern parts of Canada. With that, the squeeze between the two generates not just gusty winds, but the sustained winds pushing the water onshore. That's what's been leading to this water rise, and we're starting to see some of those problems now into the evening. So here we go. Wind gusts through Friday in spots could exceed 60, wave heights over 12 feet, the coastal flood threat peaking with the high tide cycles. Look at the gusts right now. Ocean City, that's Maryland, Virginia Beach, both gusting up to 41 miles per hour. Just short of that, at Wallops Island, Atlantic City is gusting to 33 miles per hour. The high tide cycles rolling through the short term. We're at 534. Duck down in North Carolina, top of the Outer Banks, 554 is your high tide there. 2.3 feet of water rise above normally dry ground at high tide. Ocean City Inlet, Atlantic City, somewhere between 2 and 3 feet of water rise. Into tomorrow, you see the developing area of low pressure here. The wind particles showing that the, come on, there we go. The wind particles showing that we have an onshore wind still pushing the water into the coastline. Similar water rise. Friday is just as bad or worse. Atlantic City, Ocean City Inlet, those are 3, 3.5 feet of water rise at high tide. This is exacerbated, worsened considerably by the fact of this time of the year. You get the harvest moon coming up, the full moon on Saturday. Even in the absence of this storm, these would have been higher than normal high tides. You throw the storm, this overall situation in, and it becomes a scenario where there are widespread advisories. But all of these are coastal flood warnings, 1 to 3 feet plus water above ground level. Numerous roads get closed. Some critical infrastructure may be inundated. So we're watching from that. Then you consider, because of how strong these winds are, how sustained they've been, the seas are building, and you've got waves 10, 15 feet. Some of that energy will eventually be reaching the coastline. That on top of the water rise at high tide, that's where you get all the damage, the beating from the waves at the beaches. At a minimum, we're staring down a whole bunch of beach erosion and the coastal flooding in vulnerable spots. Our exclusive Fox weather model, you see what I'm talking about, more of that heavy rain inland that persists through the overnight. You're starting to see that swirl, but the wind particles here, even into Friday, you saw the numbers for water rise. That's because there is still some component of these strong winds that are onshore generating what's effectively a storm surge and keeping the water elevated, particularly at those high tide cycles. So we'll have to watch those very closely over the next few days. Similar concerns farther off to the north with the developing nor'easter proper into the weekend. Hey, that's a live look down the Jersey Shore. This is a double look. Whoa. Hey, gentlemen, well, not the boogie boarder or surfer. Gentlemen holding the microphone down the shore in Ocean City, New Jersey. That's Fox 29 Philadelphia reporter Chris O'Connell. Chris, we had a different cam where you were making a cameo appearance. You showed us the kite surfers earlier. What's it been like over the last couple of hours as we approach within the next hour or so high tide where you are?
2: Well, first of all, let me start by Mark. If we go over here, we should ask this guy. Maybe I'll try to get him. He's a surfer. That guy was just out in the surf. There is a high surf advisory. There's a rip current advisory. And it is whipping out here. Rough seas, heavy surf. And as you could probably see, beach erosion. Just, you can see it, Ian, in real time. Show, you mind if I talk to you? We're live. We're live on Fox Weather right now. Nice. What's your name?
3: Rob Kelly.
2: Rob, what are you doing out here?
3: Just trying to catch a good wave in this, like, crazy nor'easter.
2: I know the waves are huge, but is it too big? Are you worried about this?
3: It's definitely a bit of a challenge for sure, but, you know, we waited all summer to see the ocean come alive again. So the first nor'easter of the season came a little earlier than normal. We had to go out and give it a try.
2: Surfers get so excited in weather like this.
3: We love it. It doesn't get better than this.
2: There you go, brother. Hang loose. Get some good waves. All right, we're going to take you further south here, Ian. Real quick, the really thing that they're concerned with here, as I was saying, is beach erosion. And we're seeing it right here as we speak. Every wave that comes onto shore is just chewing up a little precious piece of that beach line. And this beach was just re-nourished. They had just put millions of dollars of sand onto this beach. The project just ended 16 days ago. So, Ian, this is a big test. You can see all the sand being blown. North winds headed just taking all this sand away. Usually on a nice day, this beach would be packed here in Ocean City, New Jersey. Barely a soul out here. There is much reason for that. People are kind of, it's just nuts out here. The heavy winds, they are asking people not to evacuate, but they are asking people to bring their cars to higher ground. Here in the, along the Jersey Shore, it's a barrier island, so the back bay is really where you get the coastal flooding. That's what they're concerned with over the next six or seven high tide cycles down here at the Jersey Shore. But keep in mind, they've been through this. These are the kind of people who've been through Hurricane Sandy. So they know how to prepare for a storm. They know what to look for. And, you know, it's just a matter of kind of waiting something out. Down here south, it doesn't seem like we're going to get the impacts here as much as up north in New England, New York. But they're prepared nonetheless, and we're already seeing some of the early effects of it here on the beach, Ian.
1: Yeah, Chris, at least the surfer is stoked. But as you showed us, the beach already getting chewed up, and we know we're still right at the beginning of this event. That's Fox 29 Philadelphia's Chris O'Connell in Ocean City, New Jersey. Chris, thanks for joining us on Fox Weather.
2: You got it, Ian.
1: Hey, millions along the East Coast preparing for the nor'easter. Man, you look at what's going on already. He showed us where the ocean is just chewing away at the beach. All that money, all that effort into these beach replenishment projects. You have to do it because it's the only defense against the Atlantic. But it's tough to see all that work and money getting washed away. Gloucester, gorgeous finish to your Wednesday. It won't look like this come the weekend. So here we are. Weak coastal low. The gradient winds already causing problems from the mid-Atlantic points north into the weekend now, or the end of this week. Next reinforcing piece of upper-level energy arrives, and the low starts to explode off the East Coast, dipping the jet stream. That's what allows the storm to intensify quickly end of the week and into the weekend, and also pulls it up the coastline. Heavy rain, damaging wind, coastal flooding, far off to the north of places that we were just discussing. Some of the questions here, forecast models have started to lock in. It's really only the GFS that's the outlier on a path farther out to sea. This comes close to the coastline, close enough that we see direct impacts. This is the general consensus here. Scenario one, slower track, gustier winds, bigger impacts to the I-95 corridor, places like the Jersey Shore up into New England, wind gusts that could exceed 60 miles per hour, waves up to 15 feet, and the coastal flooding as a result. Scenario two is what I mentioned, more on the right side or the eastern pocket of the reasonable envelope of paths this could take. That would still be a big deal for coastal New England with some similar impacts, maybe just slightly reduced based on what the general consensus is. Wind gust forecast, here we go. Friday night into early Saturday, whole different beast at this point. All of the orange representing the winds closer to the core of low pressure, 50 to 60 miles per hour, some of that spreading to the coastline. Into Saturday night, well, that center is about due south of Montauk, the eastern tip of Long Island. Sunday morning, it's still there. Monday morning, it's still there. It's just not as strong. It kind of spins down in place, losing its intensity. But you're saying, why isn't this hitting the road? It's that big blocking area of high pressure that we've been talking about all week. That's what's causing the problems with the gradient winds. It holds the storm in place and keeps some of that bad weather around into the early part of next week. The waves, big concern here, because you get the water rise at the high tide, 1, 2, 3 feet of water rise above on top of normally dry ground. Then you get the wave, the power of the wave energy. That's where some of the damage and the considerable beach erosion comes from as those waves crash in and pull more of that sand out to sea. The rain we haven't talked a lot about because the big numbers, those are more confined out Suffolk County, Long Island, coastal southern New England. The orange, though, representing in total Friday to Monday, about 3 to 5 inches of rain. Fox Weather is your Hurricane HQ. We're tracking a developing tropical threat taking aim at Hawaii again this weekend. Tropical storm Nolo is expected to reach hurricane status before sideswiping the Hawaiian Islands. Feet of rain could fall across the Big Island. The potential for catastrophic flash flooding, some of the same spots that dealt with this with Lala earlier in the season back in August. We'll dive into that forecast track. Stick with us. More Fox Weather coming up.

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1: Welcome back to Fox Weather, your Hurricane HQ. A dangerous tropical setup for Hawaii into this weekend. Tropical Depression 15E has strengthened into Tropical Storm Nolo. That happened with the 5 p.m. advisory from the National Hurricane Center. Its path is problematic again in what has been this relentless hurricane season for folks out on Hawaii. This will be the fourth impact. And this one, more like Lala in the sense that we're thinking it's the Big Island that get the greatest of the impacts. Right now, 40-mile-per-hour winds. We talked about some of these thunderstorms. You've got a half moon at this point. Those are arcing around that center of circulation. It has the look of an intensifying tropical system, a healthier tropical storm now. That will increasingly be the case as we move through what's left of the week. So the forecast from the National Hurricane Center, by Saturday morning, this should be somewhere near its closest approach off the southern tip of the Big Island. It's a major hurricane, a Category 3 at that point. The consensus, if you've been with us, our hurricane specialist Brian Norcross saw that the NHC did react to that some. Google DeepMind and the general consensus of all the forecast models were a touch farther south. The problem is that these tropical winds will be forced into the windward side of the Big Island, and we may see some areas that were already devastated with the flooding from Lala pick up 3 feet of rain. That's possible here. In the short term, there's an upper level low. That's what's pulling the storm to the north. High pressure moves in and then blocks it off to the west. That's why you see that hard turn in the forecast track. Let's get you a live look out Long Island. That's Long Beach, New York. The season's first nor'easter. It's an awfully early one, threatening tens of millions of Americans as it moves up the East Coast. Several states facing high surf, strong winds, potential coastal flooding, and severe beach erosion through the weekend. Long Island and coastal New England, as is the case with most nor'easters, facing some of the greatest hazards. So let's head out on Long Island. That's where we find Dr. Kathleen Fallon. She is the New York Sea Grant Senior Coastal Processes and Hazards Specialist. Kathleen, thanks for being here with us. Man, Long Island's got a long history dealing with storms like this, but not necessarily this early. What are your thoughts on this overall?
2: Well, thank you so much for having me. It's great to be here talking about coastal storms. It's something that I work on every day. It is. We're a little bit more used to talking about nor'easters in the winter. Sometimes we even associate them more with the snowstorms and blizzards. But nor'easters really can happen anytime throughout the year. In fact, the National Weather Service says that the peak season is September through April. So, that's kind of where we're at right now.
1: Yeah, early is on time, I suppose, right? In your studies, though, as an expert in coastal effects, I don't think a lot of people realize how much of an effect that nor'easters have on the coastline. It's typically worse than we would see in this part of the world, at least with tropical systems. Then you throw in the fact that we've got higher than normal astronomical tides with the harvest moon this weekend. How concerned are you about some of these effects?
2: Yeah, I know a lot of the models are still coming in, so we're still a little bit out as to seeing what the exact impacts will be. But, we should be expecting some coastal flooding. We should be expecting some beach erosion, even dangerous rip currents at the beaches. So as we get closer, we'll see what the actual impacts are as the models come to some sort of an agreement.
1: Yeah.
2: But it could be a pretty interesting weekend.
1: Hey, Kathleen, in our coverage in the lead up to this, we're learning more about different communities with their beach replenishment projects. 30 million here, 60 million there, a lot of money being spent to bolster shorelines. But that's truly the only defense against storms like this. And should this hug the coastline, it feels like a lot of these replenished beaches, you're going to take a bit of a beating over the next several days.
2: Yeah, well, when we're building these resilience strategies, we're really doing it with mitigation and adaptation in mind, because we know that these sorts of strategies are going to be subject to this type of force and impacts. Maybe not on an everyday basis, but they will be subjected to flooding, strong storms. And they're really built, hopefully, to mitigate some of those impacts. You know, a lot of these more resilient nature-based features really work to promote and work with natural processes. They provide natural buffers for those communities, and hopefully they are able to recover more quickly, which is really the definition of resilience.
1: Right. Resilience is the word. I always say we just live here. All right. And we need to plan accordingly for what Mother Nature does. And this looks like it could be a hard hit and early over the next several days. That's Dr. Kathleen Fallon, the New York Sea Grant Senior Coastal Processes and Hazard Specialist. Thanks for talking with us here on Fox Weather.
2: Absolutely. Thanks for having me.
1: All right. And before we let you go this hour, we got to talk about the developing nor'easter. As we've been discussing, wide-ranging impacts as we move forward through what's left of this week and into the upcoming weekend. There it is. Something else you'd notice for everybody. You're saying, man, I don't live at the coastline. What should I expect? You should expect a bona fide, not even fall preview. This is like a week of it because of the overall circulation around that area of low pressure. You see what it looks like here. Everywhere west of that area of low pressure, you're stuck in a north wind, which is going to hold those temperatures down 10, 15 in some spots, more than that, below average as we move forward through the next several days. Just know that at the coast, that's where we're going to see some of the greatest impacts with this. We've got those wind gusts, which could exceed 50, 60 miles per hour. Steph, can you bump me along here? This thing hung up on me. Expect those cool temperatures. There we go. The below average temps. That's from New England down to the mid-Atlantic with the breeze. That makes it feel cooler. You also consider that dew points, which are a measure of the amount of moisture in the air. Well, those are down in the 40s. So that dryness, the crisp nature of the air, when it cruises in with a pretty good breeze, that makes it feel even cooler. Hey, that's going to do it for this hour of Fox Weather Now. Don't forget, you can download the Fox Weather app to stay up to date with the latest forecast. We're going to have special coverage to take you through what's left of the week, through the weekend, with the two big stories, big impacts to Hawaii once again, and this developing nor'easter on the coast. We've got much more Fox Weather coming up. Stay with us.

0: Welcome into Fox Weather Live. I'm Jane Minar in for Steve Bender this evening. It's the first day of fall. Boy, does it feel like it. And right on cue, a monster storm set to slam the East Coast. We have millions of Americans across 13 states on high alert for the season's first fall nor'easter. We can officially call it that. Now, bringing extreme surf, coastal flooding, and intense winds from the Outer Banks all the way up to New England. Fox Weather has live team coverage through the storm as those conditions begin to deteriorate. Our reporters are on the ground across the storm zone, includes Robert Ray, who's in the Outer Banks tonight. But tomorrow, he heads straight to Hawaii for another big threat. Let's toss it out to Fox Weather senior correspondent Robert Ray, who is currently live for us in Kill Devil Hills, North Carolina. Robert, your shot has been incredible all day long, getting whipped by the wind out here on a coastline that's already so vulnerable.
1: Indeed. Jane, good evening to you as we just passed high tide. But I guess the Atlantic didn't get the message that high tide is over as it's pushing in incredibly with force and up to 45 mile an hour wind gusts. This beach, Jane, hours ago, three, 4 hours ago, you could walk it, no problem. And my incredible photographer, Russ behind the lens, he almost got knocked over and had to grab the tripod and move off. That's how quick all of this changed, unfortunately, just several hours ago. High tide just several minutes ago. And you can look at that. You got sunlight actually peeking through during this as this beach is being overtaken by the Atlantic. And that is the big concern right now, is that as these waves continue to increase and get higher, potentially up to 18 feet in the coming hours overnight and into tomorrow, that push is going to get even more intense. By the way, that was a heck of a wind gust that just came through. Now, to illustrate the problems here and why the OBX is so concerned, you see all the sea foam that is coming up and hitting all these dunes. Well, these dunes are here to protect the homes beyond here, and that is an issue. Will these dunes be able to protect everything here as we take a look at some of the homes as the sun is peeking through? Interesting how these storms create these dynamic visual moments in the atmosphere. A one giant worry is to the south of us down in Buxton, okay? And that's the area that lost about 20 plus houses in the past year, unfortunately, to beach erosion, high sea level rise, and all the pounding from these storms. Highway 12, which is known to get overwashed, they could be in a serious problem as well as this continues. But I mean, it's just so dramatic to see how fast all of this water is moving across the beach. I mean, quite literally, it's as if there's a stream now here, and that's what roadways potentially could look like in the coming hours. We could see tropical force winds tonight here on the OBX. And remember, power outages, that's a huge problem, and people getting stuck if the water goes over these roads like Highway 12. Hatteras, Buxton, those people are preparing. Look, they're tough. They're used to this, but, you know, you just can't prepare as deeply as you'd want for a storm that is forming and may get worse, well, will get worse, in the next 24 hours. Up the coast, 78 million plus people are in the bullseye, 13 states, coastal flooding. There's going to be issues with power. There's going to be issues at the airports and the roads. Everybody, just keep your guard up and make sure you have supplies ready. This is no joke. It may be developing into a nor'easter, but boy, it feels like a tropical system, like a hurricane. The impacts could be very similar. Jane?
0: Yeah, absolutely. And it's been a summer of a lot of replenishment from last year with the back-to-back tropical systems that slided well offshore of the East Coast, but brought a lot of impact. But Robert, you're here in North Carolina, but you're also gearing up to go to our next big story, and that's Hawaii. You are getting on a plane, jumping over to the Big Island. Talk to me about, you know, how this is all going to play out for you. I mean, here we are, third time that Hawaii is in a very serious threat, if not could be one of the biggest.
1: Well, that's the concern, as you know, how close this system is going to come to Hawaii, or even if it just veers into a hit, and we could see major issues there. Feet of rain, there's no doubt, and the complications for the great island chain, 50th state of America. All they've done for the past 6 months is gone through system after system, and I say 6 months because that's when the Kona lows began in March, and then we had the El Nino, and then develop into a super El Nino. So, yeah, we've got teams on the way. I'm going to meet Jared Maloney there on the Big Island tomorrow, late afternoon, Hawaii time, 6 hours behind the East Coast. I got a photojournalist with Fox News flying in from New York. And then when I'm done with this live report, Jane, going to drive 2.5 hours up to Norfolk, Virginia, overnight there, 5:30 a.m. flight into Atlanta, Atlanta direct Honolulu, Honolulu right into Hilo, land late afternoon tomorrow, and then it's off to the races. We'll watch this develop as we're watching, 6,000 miles away, the nor'easter develop over the weekend. And not to mention the system that is off of Mexico that's bringing incredible rain into the southwest and the Cabo San Lucas area in Mexico. Geez, can we get any more?
0: No kidding.
1: You never know.
0: No kidding. Three powerful headlines. Three powerful headlines, and they're all happening at the same time. So, Robert, wishing you at least some restful travel before things get really serious as you get on the ground there in Hawaii. Wishing you safety, of course. We'll check back in with you shortly. But in the meantime, lots of surf chewing up that beach. In Kill Devil Hills, that's our senior correspondent, Robert Ray. All right, some impacts are affecting the Mid-Atlantic right now. Check out the wind in Rehoboth Beach, Delaware. My goodness, gusting at 32 miles an hour. In fact, I'd say that's almost nearly sustained, right? So we know that we've already got some pretty serious coastal problems, and this is before our storm has even really developed. This is the beginnings of that energy transfer. That just looks like a nasty day down there in Rehoboth. But here's a look at the big picture. We have some rain that has been settling in across the Mid-Atlantic. A lot of it has been hanging up along the Appalachians, where we do have a number of flash flood warnings at this hour. But when you look along the coast, there's even some breaks of sunshine here. I know we're getting towards the back half of the day today, but it hasn't been this kind of dreary, dense cloud cover that we usually experience in these type of systems. Yet, we'll see how things continue to fare, but kind of zeroing in on this zone. We do have that level 2 flash flood concern up across parts of the Appalachians. That is playing out as expected up here across parts of West Virginia, where we have ongoing flash flood warnings over into Kentucky as well. This is a zone where, nearly stationary rain, Charleston down through Pikeville into Cushton. Just a quick look at how much rain we've had in the last 6 hours or so. And yeah, that will certainly do it, right? In our flash flood warnings, we've picked up anywhere from 3 to 5, if not a bullseye here north of Shamrock, closer to 5 to 8 inches of rain estimated by radar. A good 2 to 3 inches of rain over the course of the last 6 hours. That's rain rates over an inch per hour. Down along the coast, though, the heaviest of the rain, of course, is sitting offshore. So outside of maybe a passing spritz, not a huge concern for us. But again, this isn't the only story that we're covering. Another big headline for us is over across the southwest, where we have a level 3 threat for flooding, the enhanced monsoon, but all of this tropical moisture leading to another really dangerous day. We've got pockets of heavier rain, even a little bit of lightning there up across parts of North Texas. And this is the zone where we are going to continue to follow closely if there are any flash flood concerns. We've got a couple of severe thunderstorm warnings right there along the border in Arizona. But again, this is going to be a story that continues to follow us as we go through tonight on into tomorrow. And in fact, we are looking at another signal that will take us into next week. Well, we have a dangerous tropical setup for Hawaii, unfortunately, this weekend. Can't catch a break in Hawaii. And we are looking at newly formed Tropical Storm Nolo. It has officially gotten its act together in the Central Pacific, and it is on a course towards the Hawaiian Islands, expected to become a major hurricane this weekend, and from there get very uncomfortably close to the Hawaiian Islands. This is our threat zone. We are looking at extreme impacts along the Big Island in zones where, if you remember Lala from several weeks ago, if not more, certainly almost more than a month ago, this is a zone that took a very catastrophic hit. And they're still picking up the pieces. And we picked up nearly 3 feet of rain out of Lala. And we've seen plenty of tropical moisture since then. This is going to rival that, if not bring in and surpass the impacts. So let's talk about it. So we have now a hurricane watch up for the Big Island. We'll continue to monitor the situation. It's really a unique type of setup that we are seeing with NOLO. The latest stats, as it has started to consolidate that area, that center of circulation, displaced a little farther south from some of the deeper thunderstorm development, but enough that it's tightened, and using satellite estimates, we can say we've got a tropical storm out here, 40 mile per hour winds. A very slow movement. But eventually, as we go through tonight and on into tomorrow, we are going to start to see this system turn to the north. And that's what really brings Hawaii into the focus. National Hurricane Center eyeing this forecast. Of course, this is something that we have been following for the better part of over a week. If you've been with us on Fox Weather, we've been watching this signal behind the scenes. Unfortunately, it's playing out as expected. But the National Hurricane Center, we've got the hurricane hunters flying out for tomorrow. They're going to sample the environment, which unfortunately for us is quite pristine. Low wind shear, very warm waters, and plenty of moisture. And so, rightfully so, with that type of environment, NOLO explicitly being called out for near rapid intensification. As it gets trapped underneath this high pressure, it's going to get tugged up to the north towards the Big Island. This is going to happen as we go through the end of the day Friday into the start of our weekend. So we're on a short timeline here for preparation. But then there's almost like this saving grace, and that's what we're going to see if this plays out. As we go through this weekend, high pressure is going to build back in from the north. That's going to bring this real sharp turn to the tropical system, get wrapped up in this upper level low that's sitting west of the Hawaiian Islands, start to pull this.

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1: We're back here on Fox Weather Live, bracing for a powerful nor'easter set to hit millions along the coast with dangerous surf and heavy coastal flooding. That threat, it stretches all the way from the Outer Banks of North Carolina straight up into New England. Let's go through a bit of a timeline on how this is all going to unfold over the course of, well, the next several days. First things first, as we close out this work week, a lot of the pressure is felt on the mid-Atlantic coastline. And that's not really our storm. That is actually the pressure gradient from very strong high pressure that is set up over the Northeast. It's brought some very lovely weather, don't get me wrong, but if you're on the coast, you're saying no thank you, because these strong winds have already started the concern for coastal flooding and beach erosion. But again, it's just the beginning. We're watching some energy coming in from the west, this deep trough that's going to start to tilt negatively and transfer our energy for our nor'easter off the mid-Atlantic coast. And as we head into Friday, this new area of low pressure is going to start to form. And that's where the trouble begins in terms of where is this nor'easter going to go? I'm just going to be perfectly honest. At this hour, we don't know. And the reason being is because models are still not in agreement. There are a couple of scenarios at play. We'll talk about what those scenarios are. But if you live along the Jersey Shore up into New England, especially along the coast, as we head into the weekend, that's when those impacts are going to start to amplify. And then as we continue on into a brand new week, there is still the possibility that this thing hangs around. But the biggest rain footprint right now looks to be in New England along the coast. But again,

0: there'll be a couple changes. So let's talk about the long haul event, those impacts as they begin to spread north. So far today, a lot of the biggest visuals have been along the coast, right? Even along parts of the Jersey Shore. But I would say down into the Outer Banks, where Robert Ray has been for us today, that is where we have seen, you know, some of the most intense wave energy, along with some pretty impressive winds. Well, check this out. Out of Rhode Island, you can already see some of the preparations and the big wave energy. Well, the Block Island Ferry canceled departures because of the rough, dangerous seas. More ferry cancellations are certainly expected as the winds and surf intensify over the next few days. So just something to be considering as you make your plans for this upcoming weekend, especially the first weekend of fall, right? And maybe you got some ideas. It's peak wedding season. Believe me, I'm getting married too, so I know what that feels like, this pressure, and maybe not loving Mother Nature right now. But let's talk about what we can continue to fine-tune in the overall impact of what we know right now. As this nor'easter continues to pull up to the north, models are still in disagreement as to where it's going to set up and how it's going to track. High pressure, it is immensely strong, and that is going to continue to bully this nor'easter. And, well, unfortunately, that's what makes this a challenging forecast. There could be a signal that this lingers into early next week. We're also monitoring, you know, does it hook in with scenario number one, get a little closer to the Jersey Shore, take its time before heading up north? Or do we see a scenario where, you know, unfortunately, in this scenario, we would get some of our biggest impacts along a vulnerable Jersey Shore? We could see dangerous, if not, you know, nearly catastrophic coastal flooding in some areas, surf nearly 15 feet, wind gusts, yeah, along the coast, hurricane force, possibly. And then scenario number two, a more easterly track stays farther away from the Jersey Shore and the Mid-Atlantic, but then it hangs up into New England, bringing all of those very same impacts up that way. So that's what we're going to be watching for. Again, coastal flooding and wind are going to be the biggest impacts from this system. Rain is not necessarily the biggest problem, but it is going to slow us down, especially if we've got rains. Let's break down those impacts a little deeper, region by region. We'll go down south in the Outer Banks, where, again, a lot of the biggest visuals we've had today have been in the Outer Banks, where we have seen, you know, big waves, Robert Ray showing us that high tide cycle, right, and the big impacts there. But also, too, we are watching the wave, not just the wave energy, but the winds start to pick up, and that is going to bring in its own host of challenges. So peak wind gusts through tomorrow along the Cape, we're looking at about 30 to 40 miles per hour. We're just about at that threshold right now. 8 to 12 foot waves. Rain, not our biggest issue. Like I said, largely less than an inch of rain. That's what we're going to experience up and down the Cape in the Outer Banks. But again, 30 to 40 mile per hour winds, that onshore flow, not only does that bring that coastal flooding concern and then all that wave energy chewing up at those dunes and our beaches, we know that there's a lot of vulnerable coastline here, not just to erosion, but the homes too, that can be just as susceptible to those waves. Going a little farther north up into Norfolk, now we're entering into the Chesapeake. And this is when, you know, water starts to pile up and push a little further inland, creates a bigger problem. 30 to 40 mile per hour gusts along the coastline. Again, 8 to 12 foot waves, less than an inch of rain. So this is all through Thursday. The rain impacts for this system, I was going to say tropical system, feels like one, but it's not. That's not expected until the weekend. And even then, it's along the immediate coast, closer to New England. So here we are down in the Mid-Atlantic, and we are going to see most of our impacts, if you live along the coast, in the form of surf and coastal flooding. 30, 40 mile per hour wind gusts here up in Cape May in South Jersey. Again, 6 to 12 foot waves. As we look right now, we're already gusting to 35 in Hatteras. These are current observations. We've just continued to pass through high tide. So it's going to take about another hour or two before we really start to see maybe some improvement there. But look at our wave heights, right? Nearly a foot already breaking just offshore. And as we continue on into tonight, we will see, again, strong winds, 50 to 60 mile per hour wind gusts starting the day tomorrow. But as this area of low pressure really starts to develop going into Friday, that's when we're going to start to pump the brakes here. We'll see improvements as we head into the end of this week. And by the weekend, that's when we really start to turn our attention much farther north. Well, ahead of this nor'easter, we're seeing a surge of cool temperatures along the coast. And, well, it's only fair that we do see some cooler temperatures now that it is fall. We've officially crossed the threshold into a brand new season. Just around, what, 8 o'clock yesterday evening, I looked up and I saw the leaves started to change already. And so I said right on cue that we now have this coastal low developing, our nor'easter, and we're going to tap into some of those cooler temperatures. Grabbing for the sweatshirt, for the sweater, a jacket, especially in those morning hours, and then leaving the office to get home. Well, this high pressure, while it is acting to bully our coastal low into keeping it around, it's also responsible for bringing us that fall feel. Right now, our temperatures are sitting in the 60s. In fact, the 50s for Boston. You definitely feel it out there, right? But on top of these cooler temperatures, because of that easterly wind, northeasterly wind, rather, we are also going to see at least a little bit more dry air. So this is what really helps keep the rain totals down. And depending, again, on the track of that area of low pressure is what could keep us rain-free entirely. But in the short term, we stay dry through much of this week because that high pressure's got a lot of dry air wrapped up in it, and it's going to continue to push and pull it down to the south, especially as that area of low pressure starts to develop offshore. That's only going to enhance our winds, which is why our dew points are going to continue to fall. And as our dew points fall, you can see here, even by 8 to good 10 degrees across the mid-Atlantic, that's where you really get that crisp feeling to the air. Tomorrow, we're down in the 40s. That is downright dry. Those 40s make it down into Raleigh by Friday, and those cooler temperatures, too. And again, this is the comfortable range, so it feels very nice enough that as we get into the day tomorrow and then again into Friday, we definitely want to grab those jackets because for Raleigh, we're feeling more like November than here we are into the end of September. Well, coastal communities are bracing for impact. In Swampscott, Massachusetts, residents are rushing to pull their boats out of the harbor ahead of this weekend's dangerous seas. Take a listen to what some boaters had to say.
1: It's just getting worse and worse, so figure we take it out now.
2: I mean, we've had a couple of hurricanes pass through and boats wound up on the rocks over on the right over there. Make sure that, you know, your dock lines are good. Make sure that your pennants are set up right. Make sure your chafing gear is on.
0: Now, while the track of our nor'easter is still a bit uncertain, Boston could take quite a destructive hit. We've got live coverage of the fall nor'easter all weekend long right here on Fox Weather. Full team coverage. We'll be right back.

0: 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Bald head.
1: We are back here on Fox Weather Live. I'm Jane Minar in for Steve Bender this evening. Boy, do we have a lot to get to. Our top story, of course, is this looming nor'easter that is going to bring a host of trouble, especially if you live along the coast. Our beaches preparing for a possibly extreme coastal flood event, but also, too, we have beach erosion concerns, wind concerns. And not to forget, we'll probably get a little bit of rain. We've got team coverage. Now, Robert Ray, who, yes, is in North Carolina. We've been watching his live reports all day long. However, he is getting ready to get on a flight to head to our next top story, and that's Hawaii, where we are gearing up for a possibly major hurricane impact by this weekend at the same time. But we've got Katie Burns sticking around on the Jersey Shore. 10 million people along the coast already under coastal flood alerts. So let's get in to the latest. Fox Weather in position across the east, bringing you updates as this nor'easter approaches. Here's Fox Weather correspondent Katie Byrne with an update from Ocean City, New Jersey.
2: The season's first major nor'easter is already making its presence felt here along the Jersey Shore, and the worst is still to come. Take a look at the waves here in Ocean City. Rough surf is already building, drawing some surfers out into the water. But as this storm strengthens, conditions along the coast will become increasingly dangerous. At the peak of the storm, some areas could see wind gusts over 60 miles per hour with huge waves battering the coast. People on the boardwalk already can't help but notice the strong winds.
3: We're definitely nervous about this, the flooding, the coastal flooding.
2: The last time you really had to prepare for a big storm like this?
4: Sandy. I hope it's not Sandy.
5: As you can look around, there's not many of us here, and I'm just going to try to get home before I have to walk home. It's hard to pedal against the wind.
2: And all of that wave action is about to put Ocean City's brand new beach to the test. More than 1.6 million cubic yards of sand were just added here as part of a major beach replenishment project. Now, with this storm expected to linger through multiple high tide cycles, beach erosion and dune damage are major concerns. Officials are warning with this slow-moving storm, there will be multiple opportunities for tidal flooding through Friday, and they're asking residents to move cars to higher ground and secure anything outside. In Ocean City, New Jersey, Katie Byrne, Fox Weather.
1: Well, I'll tell you, definitely want to heed that advice, because in Ocean City, New Jersey, in Ocean City, Maryland, you definitely want to watch the back bays where coastal flooding is usually the hardest hit. But we've already got some rain along the coast. It's mostly been cloud cover. We're watching flash flood warnings pop up here on our Fox Weather Alert system out of Tennessee and Kentucky. So this is all part of the beginnings of our nor'easter. Our nor'easter actually hasn't even formed yet. Yeah, we're still waiting for that energy transfer to happen off the coast of the Carolinas. So what we have right now is essentially this kind of stalled boundary, a trough that is going to continue to swing through the East Coast. And with that, carry the energy for our developing area of low pressure offshore. But that doesn't happen until tomorrow, and more so maybe even Friday. Right. So the rain we have here is really just kind of leftovers along a boundary and some moisture that's getting caught up in the mountains. And that lift and that kind of stagnant pattern is what is leading to that heightened risk for flash flood concerns. We have a number of flash flood warnings up just south of Charleston, West Virginia, over into far eastern Kentucky and Tennessee. This is where rain is still coming down. And we've already picked up through the course of the day today a good 3 to 5 inches of rain. So that's what brings a heightened level of awareness, especially if you live in those vulnerable areas. But you can see along the coast here, outside of the wind and the waves, we're largely rain-free. And we'll keep it that way through tonight, maybe a passing shower into tomorrow. But largely, the rain impact doesn't come until much later into the weekend. Another big story is out west, when we've got tons of rain, tropically fueled, down in New Mexico. This all coming from Polo, which extremely rapidly intensified at the beginning of this week. But we have that level 3 threat for flash flooding. We don't have any alerts up on the board for now, but it's something that we'll continue to watch for the next couple of hours as we know the afternoon and evening continues to unfold. Well, storms have been rolling into the southwest. Take a look at this near miss. Yeah. Holy moly. Well, talk about a life flashing before your eyes. Thankfully, that lightning strike hit in the right spot. But there's plenty of severe weather going on in Utah. As Hurricane Polo continues to bring a surge of moisture up into the Southwest, just yesterday in western Utah, there was a huge mudslide. And you look, you've got blue sky and sunshine overhead, but this is what we always caution about in the West, how the way that those valleys and caverns and that mountainous terrain work, it doesn't even have to be raining overhead for that flash flood concern to really amplify. And it is a dark, muddy water as it makes its way down the stream. Now, surrounding states have also seen severe weather. There have been several water rescues in New Mexico as flooding inundates parts of the state. You can see the sheriff's office on the scene here helping these folks stranded by the water. Here you can even see the flooding across New Mexico as crews attempt to navigate through the dangerous conditions. I can't even imagine, right? As the water, it's brown, it's murky, is flowing through these communities, overtaking property. And you wonder, okay, are we in a safe position to stay out of this? But there was another water rescue over in the Albuquerque area where Albuquerque Fire and Rescue got reports of a sinking vehicle. Flooding remaining a top concern as the Southwest feels the impacts of Polo's moisture. But, yeah, a dangerous stretch over the last couple of days. And unfortunately, it's not over just yet. So I want to talk about Polo because what a storm, right? It is of the likes a small group that have seen such extreme rapid intensification, such extreme limits. Right now, Polo is a Category 4 major hurricane. It has weakened since Monday, 145-mile-per-hour winds. In fact, that extreme rapid intensification brought its own demise a bit by upwelling some colder water. But it's not going to slow down Polo all too much. As we look ahead, Polo is going to have quite the trek and will continue to throw a lot of tropical moisture up into the southwestern United States and, of course, over into Mexico. But look at Polo in second place now for top hurricanes in the Pacific Basin by pressure, 892, just behind Patricia. Polo, we do still have tropical alerts up along the coast. Manzanillo down to Tecpan, where we do have the concern for surge, for wind, certainly for rain. Now, Polo, not expected to make a landfall here, although it's uncomfortably close to land. You can see the wobble and the weakening due to, again, its own demise with some of those cooler waters being upwelled. But still, as we go through tonight, one thing I'm noticing just in satellite, look at that ring of deeper thunderstorm development that's really starting to evolve once again. So we'll watch this very closely, but you can see going Monday night into early Tuesday morning is where we reached our peak intensity, 180 miles per hour. So in the forecast track for Hurricane Polo, expecting to see some strengthening yet again. And I think that signal of what we're watching on satellite right now, that ring of deeper thunderstorms beginning to develop in the last couple of hours, closer to that center, closer to the eye, that is your intensification yet again. So we're going to likely get back up to about Cat 5 status, but it's making a hard turn and starting to pull away from the Mexican coast as we go into tomorrow. At that point in time, it then starts to lift up into the open waters, but unfortunately does make a turn into Baja California. That's not expected to happen until much later into this weekend. In fact, maybe even into the early part of this upcoming week. But again, that's what keeps this tropical moisture in the forecast and enhances another flood concern across the Southwest even into next week, on top of what we're going to continue to experience over the course of the next, well, 12 hours and then well into the next few days. But rain still to come. We do have a of course, the biggest rain totals from Polo directly out over those open waters. But with that deep tropical moisture getting picked up into that high pressure, that is what's going to continue to funnel a lot of that moisture north. And that's what will continue to enhance our flood threat. So watching how this all comes together in the Southwest, just knowing that we will watch those flood alerts stay up on the board into Friday morning. And you just want to be alert for where you are and make sure that you are getting to safe ground if need be. Well, let's check out some of the weather across the rest of the country. This was a brush fire that erupted near the homes in Orange County, California on Tuesday. Fire crews, they were able to fully contain the fire, thank goodness. No homes were damaged, and the cause of that fire is still under investigation. Southeastern Louisiana seeing a stormy night on Monday. Look at that lightning. Non-stop lightning, in fact. Lit up the skies as storms swept through the area. And over in central Alabama, the skies opened up, bringing a deluge of hail. The National Weather Service issued a special warning for an area, urging people to take shelter. Some pea-sized hail, it looks like, coming down, and quite some heavy rain. And the Sunshine State getting soaked with showers. This story has not changed a bit. This video taken in Lake Buena Vista, Florida, just outside of Orlando. Yeah, unfortunately, not the Sunshine State. And the Northeast turning the page to fall with cooler temps moving in. But it doesn't mean that summer's totally in the rearview mirror, especially for folks in Florida. We've got one last Fox Brothers Beach House roughly 2 weeks away. Our Fox Brothers Melanie Black in Palm Beach, Florida, with more. Check it out.
6: So where I am right now, I'm actually talking to you out on a boat. It's called Hakuna Matata, and we are on the Intercoastal Waterway just between Palm Beach and West Palm Beach. It is so beautiful out here, but, you know, over the past couple of weeks, we've just been dealing with those typical afternoon and evening thunderstorms. A lot of clouds out here today, but the temperatures, I tell you what, it has been feeling fantastic this week. On average, highs are usually in the upper 80s here in West Palm Beach, and that's where we've stood with our high temperatures, much different than what you've been talking about with the focus on the nor'easter and those temperatures across the mid-Atlantic and the Northeast. So going forward over the next couple of weeks, because we'll be watching closely this forecast, the next Fox Weather Beach House comes for the first week of October, and we won't be feeling the fall temperatures. We'll be feeling, well, more like summer compared to those in New York City. So in the next couple of weeks, Climate Prediction Center saying, hey, there's a good chance that temperatures are still going to be feeling summer-like and running above average compared to this time of year. Also above average is the thunderstorm chance. So they have that. It's going to be pretty wet over the next stretch of 8 to 14 days, but it's doable. If you've lived in South Florida, you know the drill this time of year. You have to just time it out right. The mornings have been fantastic. I will tell you what, we saw a beautiful sunrise this morning. Got to go for a walk on the beach. And coming up in our show, because that's why we're here, we're previewing our next Fox Weather Beach House in a couple of weeks. It is going to be a jam-packed show. We've got to do a couple of activities so far since we landed. We did paddle boarding. I snorkeled for the first time. And right now, we get to enjoy this boat. So I'm going to toss it back to you because we've got some relaxation to do here on this boat.
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1: We are back here on Fox Weather Live this evening, bracing for a powerful nor'easter set to hit millions along the coast. We have dangerous surf, heavy coastal flooding, and a threat that stretches from the Outer Banks, North Carolina, all the way up to New England. The I-95 corridor, of course, watching this closely, but it's really along the coast that we're going to get our biggest impacts. This is going to linger through this weekend and perhaps even into early next week. We have team coverage, of course, out in the field to continue to bring you the visuals, including Mark Sedith, our Fox Weather exclusive storm tracker, who is on his way to Southeast Virginia. Mark, you're joining us on the phone. You found yourself some, I'm assuming, is this coastal flooding?
2: That is right. I'm in Smithfield, Virginia.
1: There you go.
2: Near the Smithfield Station. People know it up here as the Pagan River. It's already coming up with this next incoming high tide. The one tomorrow is going to be even higher. We got one of our remote cams on it, so we're going to be able to watch this all day for the next couple of days. Actually, the effects have already started up here, that's for sure.
1: Yeah, no kidding. I mean, we know that we're looking at a good maybe 6-7 high tide cycles. That's quite a while for folks to have to move their vehicles, and I would hope that people are heeding that warning.
2: Yeah, hopefully so. Some people might be coming down and they're not totally aware because not everybody's into the weather, even though we want them to be. And they could be surprised because this water here where we are, this is not fresh water. This is that brackish. Mm-hmm. It's got some salt, some fresh in it, and driving through it or letting it get up into your vehicle, that can be problematic. This is going to be a big coastal chewer, as I call it. Like, it's going to chew up the coast for several days for hundreds of miles from the southeast U.S. all the way up to the northeast. Just a long-lasting, long-duration, moderate to high-impact event.
1: It is, and unfortunately for those along the coast, you know, this is really kind of the worst-case scenario, and you know, for many, hoping this wasn't going to come to fruition. Because if you remember, I mean, of course, Mark, I know you certainly do, it was this very coastline all summer long, last year, well into the fall season, with tropical systems that, while yes, stayed well offshore of the East Coast, really battered these coastlines. And so the course of the last maybe 8 to 9 months, we've been able to do beach replenishment projects. Summer was relatively tranquil. And so I know that's been a lot of conversation along the Jersey Shore. I have to imagine, absolutely, down in the Outer Banks, a lot of worry about what this means for them.
2: That's right. A lot of effort went into this sort of calm period. And we've had, as everybody knows, a grand total of zero hurricanes in the Atlantic this year. So we have not had to deal with anything like this. And then all of a sudden, you know, somewhat out of nowhere, I mean, it took a few days for it to evolve in the computer models, but here we are. But the, you know, the problem is it's not going to be a quick hitter. It's going to linger in Western Atlantic, getting stuck, kind of trapped, and just chewing up the coast, high tide after high tide, all that money put into beach renourishment. It's going to be interesting to see when this is all said and done how much ground is lost. You mentioned the Outer Banks. NCDOT down there today shoring up those dunes, especially along Highway 12 and the more vulnerable areas. These big waves coming in off the Atlantic can undo the work that mankind is trying to do to fend off that angry Atlantic.
1: And I think a lot of people don't realize how quickly that can be undone, right?
2: Sure.
1: It takes maybe just this one system to unfortunately wash away the millions of dollars of work.
2: Yeah, and that's when people start getting upset about it. And I understand, you know, like, oh, that's tax dollars. It's not just free money sitting out there. And you got the tourist economy, though. A lot of stuff depends on that. So it's a very delicate balance between all of that that goes into these choices that get made to enjoy this beautiful coastline. But where I am, I'm up on the Pagan River. I know that's a strange name for a river, but it's the Pagan River, part of the overall Chesapeake Bay system. There's going to be lots of areas along the Chesapeake Bay that have this moderate flooding to major flooding. Tomorrow morning, I'm going to be over at the Lynn Haven Inlet in Virginia Beach, the northern part of Virginia Beach, and they're expecting to have major flooding there. These gauges should show major flooding when it reaches a certain point. It's in the purple that we see. That's the major flood stage. And that's going to be a problem here for the tidewater of Virginia.
1: Yeah, Mark, let's talk about that just a little bit more for a moment, because, you know, I think when you think of nor'easter, it's certainly the visual makes sense to see coastal flooding in the back bays and, you know, big waves chewing up the sand. But where we are looking is essentially right up through the Chesapeake. And it's not along the immediate coast. But yet the placement of this area of low pressure, the direction of that wind, the force of the water in these waves, that is what essentially doesn't allow the Chesapeake to enter out into the Atlantic and backs everything up, bringing that problem well inland.
2: Yeah, I couldn't have said it better myself. That's it. And then if you add one more ingredient, we're coming into the full moon this weekend. Can't remember. It's got some name of the moon, corn moon, I think. And that full moon will help the astronomical high tides be higher. That's why we call them that, the astronomical high tides. So everything's going to be exacerbated. And as we said, you know, we talked about this one event, you know, that whole, it only takes one. As long as people use common sense and stay out of the Atlantic, we shouldn't have any threat to life. We've just got to be smart about it. But the property damage, the beach renourishment lost, that's taxing. That's stressful on people who want to have these beaches as in good a condition as they can be to get ready for Memorial Day next year when everything, when summer comes back.
1: Yeah, absolutely. Well, Mark, you found a great visual for us to really continue to tell this story. I know you're going to be up through the course of, you know, probably through this weekend. So we'll talk with you again soon. So thanks for chatting with me this evening. Be safe out there tonight.
2: Thanks. My pleasure as always. Appreciate it.
1: Well, we just saw the impact there down in Virginia, but unfortunately, major coastal impacts already continuing to bring problems. The Block Island Ferry canceled all service due to rough sea conditions today. And you can certainly expect that we will get more in those cancellations as we continue forward into the next few days as surf and winds intensify. Let's dive into more of these coastal impacts. So through Friday, let's just get us through the end of this week. A lot of what we're going to experience is still that tight pressure gradient, high pressure in control. It's going to keep the rain at bay, but it's going to keep the wind howling. And that will be felt along the immediate coast. Today, we've already experienced wind gusts anywhere from 30 to 40 plus miles an hour. That will continue. And in some areas, as this area of low pressure starts to form on Friday and deepen, we could even get some wind gusts in excess of 60 miles per hour. That's reserved for the immediate coast. Then we talk about the wave energy and those wave heights as those begin to build, especially as this system starts to pull north. But biggest wave energy and all of that pressure is going to be felt more so down into the mid-Atlantic, coastal Virginia, North Carolina, Maryland. But we do have coastal flood advisories up into Saturday. Note that these coastal flood advisories are more so inland. So we're looking more at back bay flooding. That's where the water, it just can't exit as it normally would. And a high tide cycle comes in, the full moon gets exacerbated, and then suddenly now you've got water beginning to pile up. If you've never experienced back bay coastal flooding, well, it can get upwards of 3 feet, if not more, deep. So for me, that's like over my knees, almost hip deep in some areas. So it is challenging. And for a lot of folks, you have to move your car, get it into a safe zone. Getting into the weekend, coastal flood warnings are up for that very reason. So something that we will continue to follow, but the wave energy builds, high surf advisories are up. And speaking more about what's going to continue to happen off the coast, Fox Weather's Brian Norcross had a few words on one of the biggest factors in this nor'easter.
3: The relentlessness of this is probably going to be the biggest factor because that's beach erosion and flooding and other kinds of things that have to do with just the continuous nature. And here we are Monday morning, as Ian has been talking about, it's just trapped in this area here, but weakening at that time, but still just kind of a relentless rainfall and so forth.
1: Things turning hectic in the Northeast. The Red Sox forced to move their weekend series against the Chicago Cubs. And, well, they're moving their games up, in fact. Sunday's game scheduled for this Friday now, September 25th. And it looks like they're going to play a doubleheader. So they've got a game early on in the day on Friday. They're going to try to squeeze in Sunday's game just after that. But down at the Jersey Shore, coastal flooding, high tide, already picking up this afternoon. Check that out in Ocean City, New Jersey. Wow. And Ocean City, New Jersey had just completed a multi-million dollar beach replenishment project 16 days ago. And here we are with already winds and waves starting to chew away at that. So the hope is that we can get through the next several days without too much damage being done. But you take a look at our winds gusting right now up to 24 in Farmingdale. So that's about like Belmar, Monmouth County. And then as you head down the coastline, gusting into the 30s for Atlantic City, down into Cape May, even over into Dover, Delaware, we're gusting to about 30 miles per hour this evening. So it's windy. Now, even Philadelphia is gusting to 32. So some of these wind gusts are getting carried inland, though at a much more sporadic pace compared to the more consistent impacts that you're going to feel along the coast. Big waves already crashing in. This is Ocean Grove, New Jersey. So again, that's more the North Jersey beaches. That's right about up in this zone here. And you can already see those near 11-foot breakers crashing down onto the coast. We have high tide cycles that will continue to bring in that coastal flood concern. Each day into this weekend, high tide cycles will get a little worse. So that's something that we're going to consider. Right now, our forecast peak of our highest high tide cycle is likely to come about Saturday morning across spots like Atlantic City. But going into this evening, wind gusts 30 to 40 miles per hour, that's going to stay consistent even into tomorrow afternoon. We could get a couple stronger wind gusts along the coast, but things start to back off the farther from the beaches you are. Now, as we head into the weekend, that's when this coastal low, our nor'easter, starts to develop. And this is where we're still trying to fine-tune those impacts on where this nor'easter tracks, but definitely along the Jersey Shore, want to be on alert. But as we continue to track the latest developments on that monster nor'easter brewing off the coast, those conditions deteriorating rapidly along the shoreline and coastal communities, dangerous surf, howling winds, and severe winds and erosion. We have full coverage of your fall nor'easter all weekend long right here on Fox Weather. We've got more Fox Weather on the way. Stay with us.
4: Days of dangerous conditions from the Outer Banks all the way up into northern New England.
5: We got signals this morning pointing toward a nor'easter developing later this week.
6: Wildwood, New Jersey right now forecasting this upcoming coastal storm.
4: A powerful nor'easter set to slam the East Coast with days of intense rain, strong winds, and extreme surf.
7: Getting into the worst of the impact.
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1: Welcome into a brand new hour of Fox Weather Live. I'm Jane Minar in for Steve Bender this evening. First day of fall, and right on cue, we have a monster storm set to slam the East Coast. Millions of Americans across 13 states on high alert for the season's first fall nor'easter. We're seeing extreme surf, dangerous coastal flooding, and intense winds from the Outer Banks all the way up to New England. Fox Weather has live team coverage through the storm as conditions begin to deteriorate. Our reporters on the ground across the storm zone. That includes Robert Ray, who's in the Outer Banks tonight. But tomorrow, he gets on a plane headed straight to Hawaii for another big threat. We now have NOLO, which is formed south of the islands there. So we've got a lot to cover this hour. We'll start first with a quick check on radar. We've got some impacts already beginning to affect the mid-Atlantic. The scene out of Rehoboth Beach, Delaware. Little in the way of rain, but boy, is the wind howling, gusting probably upwards of about 40 plus miles an hour. That northeasterly wind up near 33 miles per hour. Look at Old Glory, barely hanging on. The camera itself makes you feel like you're in a plane experiencing turbulence. This scene does not change. In fact, if you can kind of squint off in the distance, if this were a picture-perfect clear day, you'd be able to see the ocean. I do see some white caps out there. So we will continue to follow how this story evolves, because believe me, there's actually still some changes that can very well happen with the course of this nor'easter. But what we're experiencing right now is not the nor'easter. This is just a wind gradient. High pressure, which is built in across New England, and now the transfer of energy that's beginning to happen is creating this really tight pressure gradient of northeasterly winds, and that's what's bringing us all those impacts along the coast. We do still have a stalled boundary, and with that, some moisture that's been almost nearly stationary across parts of the mid-Atlantic, up in the mountains, where we have that level 2 risk for flash flooding, and unfortunately, it has played out as expected through much of the day today. Still some rain, which has been very slow to move out of these areas, south of Charleston, West Virginia, where we've got flash flood warnings up on the board here, into eastern Kentucky and over into parts of Tennessee now, into Virginia as well, where we do have, again, flash flood warnings up through this morning. Over the course of the day today, with this rain, not just nearly sitting still, but also to some of that orographic lift, right? We are getting it up into the mountains. We've squeezed out a good 3 to 5 plus inches of rain in some of these zones. So no surprise that we have those flood warnings up. Just want to be on alert as you go about this evening, even into tonight. We will still see some of that vulnerability there. Eventually, some of this rain starts to back off as all the energy swings out into the Atlantic. For now, the coast is clear for the rain. But remember, all of that wave energy and that wind is going to continue to pound the coast. And we do have those coastal flood concerns up, especially in and around high tide. Another big story for us, we go across the country. In the Southwest, where we have deep tropical moisture lifting up into the region, and that is enhancing our flood risk, particularly in New Mexico, where we've got that level 3 risk for flooding. We've already got a pretty decent spread of heavier rain. This is mostly in the higher elevations of that mountainous terrain. We've got a couple of strong and severe thunderstorms, in fact, just north of Phoenix, zeroing in here, where we've got 60 mile per hour winds, downpours sitting on the I-17 corridor. So heads up as you go about your day today. Sporadic coverage back out across Arizona, but New Mexico, we're still going to be in that bullseye of flooding as we move through the next few days. Let's get to the tropics, where the Pacific just won't quit. This is a look here at Acapulco, Mexico, with big wave energy slamming onto the coast. What's looming offshore is certainly quite rare and is in a very small list of company in terms of the intensity of tropical systems for the Pacific Basin. This is Major Hurricane Polo. Right now, Category 4, 145 mile per hour winds. Polo had undergone explosive rapid intensification through Monday, and we had peak intensity not just at a Category 5, but with 180 mile per hour winds. Pressure as low as 892 millibars. It puts it in the second place category for our strongest systems by lowest pressure, only to be beaten by Patricia, which is a very high benchmark. It, in fact, is something that beat Otis. If you remember, that Category 5 hurricane that rapidly intensified off the coast of Mexico, impacting and devastating Acapulco a few years back. So this is definitely one that has been quite interesting. So we'll continue to follow Polo closely. It's pulling away from the coast, thankfully, but we do still have those tropical alerts up on the board. Meanwhile, as we get back to our top story, let's take you into the zone now with coverage with our Fox affiliate down in Philadelphia as they track this nor'easter.
0: And Aaron's giving you a shot of what was the beach here. Obviously, this is a smaller area, but you can see that the water has rushed over the beach here and there's nothing really left here. Oddly enough, the way this looks, we know with weather events like this, people will still come out. Even though, there's a warning not to come down here, they will still come. People want to take pictures. People think it's beautiful. And honestly, we say this all the time, but it's true. Look at the sand here. Look at everything being just pushed up, almost up to where we are on the rampway here. People will come and take pictures of this. I mean, people just love weather. We know that this is, a big part, a big watch part of news when we have weather events of any kind. And this nor'easter that we are tracking is no different here. But just look how incredible the waves are that are coming in here. And again, we're in North Wildwood. We were in the Back Bay a little while ago, and some flooding was just starting there. I did have a chance to talk to some people, which we'll hear from them in the 8 o'clock hour. But they did say that, this is a little early, but we are starting to do some things. They said they had already moved their car because they wanted to have a place, and not run out of a place to put it. They had emptied out their pool and, brought things in that could, fly away. So even though they were saying that it's early, they are taking some precautions. But just look at all of this here. I mean, it wasn't even like this just minutes ago when Aaron and I, pulled up here. So this is just disappearing, the beach as it was before the wind picked up and those waves picked up. My coworker, Chris O'Connell, was making his way around earlier today from Avalon to Ocean City. And we have some of his video that he described as 7 to 8 foot waves that were rushing in. And he talked about just how the sand, was blowing so badly that visibility was poor, and having your eyes uncovered was really tough. That's what we're seeing here. Again, right now for me, it is the wind. I don't know how anyone is out here, but people are out driving around. Again, we saw people here taking pictures, of the water coming in. And again, the two neighbors that we talked to a little while ago were saying that where they live, they were used to this. They say we're used to this. We know what to do. You just got to really plan for it. And, when we start talking about it, it's not to hype people up, but just to let people know, what kind of time frame you're looking at in terms of any preparations that, you're going to make. So people are doing stuff already, even though they described it as still being very early. Judea, let's walk this way and just see if there's anyone even out here. Let's see. Here's a guy coming up. I think it's a guy. Let's see. By the way, I'm not running. The wind is pushing me. Hello. Hello. It's the sand, right?
2: Oh, my God.
0: What are you doing up here? I'm Sean at Fox 29. We're on live right now.
2: Oh, really?
0: Yeah.
2: Wow.
0: We're on Fox Local Live.
2: I just wanted to see what the ocean's like right now. It's crazy.
0: Yeah, you were just covering your eyes. It's the sand and the wind blowing.
2: The sand is blowing around my glasses, yeah.
0: Yeah. Are you going to walk up there?
2: Well, I was already down there a couple different places,
0: uh-huh.
2: And it's really amazing what everything's doing. And, yeah, I wanted to see what's up here.
0: What's amazing about this weather event for you?
2: Well, the ocean is so rough. Last time I was here just a couple weeks ago, the beach was huge and the calm and really nice. And now you can't even see the beach down there.
0: That's what's
2: It's like
0: up here.
2: Totally covered with water.
0: Yep.
2: And the waves are this high and it's crazy.
0: Same thing. Let's go. I'm going to go with you. We were just up here, but... So, do you live here? Are you here?
2: I don't. We've had a house down here. My whole family's come down here our whole lives.
0: Okay. We were trying to find out if people were making any preparations with their property as we moved toward the weekend.
2: So, luckily, we're down here this weekend. We weren't supposed to be necessarily, but we decided to come down, and then this is happening. So, there probably are some things we should do.
0: Yeah. All right. What does this look
2: holy
0: like?
2: Holy cow.
0: Yeah, holy cow, he says. Yeah. Were you expecting this?
2: I gotta say I'm not totally surprised because I saw what was down south, down in Wildwood Crest, and the whole beach is covered. But this is a huge piece of sand right here. We were just up here a couple weeks ago. We were sitting, you know, 100 yards out there.
0: That's what I said. This all the sand is like, it's gone. We walked up. Are you okay to walk up a bit more? I did it a couple minutes ago. If the wind will let me.
2: Actually,
0: I'm feeling good,
2: here,
0: huh?
2: The sand's not.
0: Yeah, it's not blowing as much this down this way.
2: Oh, hey, look at that.
0: So, yeah. I mean, this is... I was looking at this. I was like, this is, like, incredibly, you know...
2: Just like shaving cream.
0: What'd you say?
2: It's actually sea foam, right?
0: Sea foam.
2: But down there, I actually thought it was sand that they had built up around the one pier.
0: I thought so as well. You just corrected me. Sea foam. Okay.
2: Yeah.
0: What's your name?
2: My name's Tom.
0: Tom, nice to meet you. I'm on live with Judea Murray. She was taking a shot for us for her show just to see what the conditions are here.
2: Oh, wow.
0: So,
2: where is this on, Philly?
0: Yeah, we're out of Philadelphia. I'll tell you all about it in a minute. So, Judea, you just heard, like, he went and looked, Tom went and looked at a couple areas and, you know, described what he saw. But like I said, people, this, you know, weather events are really interesting to people. Like, they don't really stay inside. People want to come out and see. And I mean, you know, you just heard him say that he was out here recently, kind of out there a bit on the beach in the sand, and now like that is no more. And today's just Wednesday.
1: Yeah. I mean, Shawnette, first of all, I'm actually kind of shocked to see.
3: Okay. That was a look at Shawnette Wilson and her report there on the Jersey Shore for Fox 29 Philadelphia. And yeah, incredible, right? Incredible images. And we are going to see many more days just like that as we continue to gear up and track the latest developments on this brewing nor'easter off the East Coast. Conditions continue to rapidly deteriorate along the shoreline as coastal communities brace and prepare for the dangerous surf, howling winds, and severe beach.

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1: We're back here on Fox Weather Live, bracing for a powerful nor'easter set to hit millions along the coast with dangerous surf and heavy coastal flooding. That threat, it stretches all the way from the Outer Banks of North Carolina straight up into New England. Let's go through a bit of a timeline on how this is all going to unfold over the course of, well, the next several days. First things first, as we close out this work week, a lot of the pressure is felt on the mid-Atlantic coastline. And that's not really our storm. That is actually the pressure gradient from very strong high pressure that is set up over the Northeast. It's brought some very lovely weather, don't get me wrong, but if you're on the coast, you're saying no thank you, because these strong winds have already started the concern for coastal flooding and beach erosion. But again, it's just the beginning. We're watching some energy coming in from the west, this deep trough that's going to start to tilt negatively and transfer our energy for our nor'easter off the mid-Atlantic coast. And as we head into Friday, this new area of low pressure is going to start to form. And that's where the trouble begins in terms of where is this nor'easter going to go? I'm just going to be perfectly honest. At this hour, we don't know. And the reason being is because models are still not in agreement. There are a couple of scenarios at play. We'll talk about what those scenarios are. But if you live along the Jersey Shore up into New England, especially along the coast, as we head into the weekend, that's when those impacts are going to start to amplify. And then as we continue on into a brand new week, there is still the possibility that this thing hangs around. But the biggest rain footprint right now looks to be in New England along the coast. But again, there could still be a couple changes. So let's talk about the long haul event, those impacts as they begin to spread north. So far today, a lot of the biggest visuals have been along the coast, right? Even along parts of the Jersey Shore. But I would say down into the Outer Banks, where Robert Ray has been for us today, that is where we have seen, you know, some of the most intense wave energy, along with some pretty impressive winds. Well, check this out. Out of Rhode Island, you can already see some of the preparations and the big wave energy. Well, the Block Island Ferry canceled departures because of the rough, dangerous seas. More ferry cancellations are certainly expected as the winds and surf intensify over the next few days. So just something to be considering as you make your plans for this upcoming weekend, especially the first weekend of fall, right? And maybe you got some ideas. It's peak wedding season. Believe me, I'm getting married too. So I know what that feels like, this pressure, and maybe not loving Mother Nature right now. But let's talk about,

0: What we can continue to fine-tune in the overall impact of what we know right now. As this nor'easter continues to pull up to the north, models are still in disagreement as to where it's going to set up and how it's going to track. High pressure, it is immensely strong, and that is going to continue to bully this nor'easter. And, well, unfortunately, that's what makes this a challenging forecast. There could be a signal that this lingers into early next week. We're also monitoring, you know, does it hook in with scenario number one, get a little closer to the Jersey Shore, take its time before heading up north? Or do we see a scenario where, you know, unfortunately in this scenario, we would get some of our biggest impacts along a vulnerable Jersey Shore? We could see dangerous, if not, you know, nearly catastrophic coastal flooding in some areas, surf nearly 15 feet, wind gusts, yeah, along the coast, hurricane force, possibly. And then scenario number two, a more easterly track stays farther away from the Jersey Shore and the Mid-Atlantic, but then it hangs up into New England, bringing all of those very same impacts up that way. So that's what we're going to be watching for. Again, coastal flooding and wind are going to be the biggest impacts from this system. Rain is not necessarily the biggest problem, but it is going to slow us down, especially if we've got plans. Let's break down those impacts a little deeper, region by region. We'll go down south in the Outer Banks, where, again, a lot of the biggest visuals we've had today have been in the Outer Banks, where we have seen, you know, big waves, Robert Ray showing us that high tide cycle, right, and the big impacts there. But also, too, we are watching the wave, not just the wave energy, but the winds start to pick up, and that is going to bring in its own host of challenges. So peak wind gusts through tomorrow along the Cape, we're looking at about 30 to 40 miles per hour. We're just about at that threshold right now. 8 to 12 foot waves. Rain, not our biggest issue. Like I said, largely less than an inch of rain. That's what we're going to experience up and down the Cape in the Outer Banks. But again, 30 to 40 mile per hour winds, that onshore flow, not only does that bring that coastal flooding concern and then all that wave energy chewing up at those dunes and our beaches. We know that there's a lot of vulnerable coastline here, not just to erosion, but the homes too, that can be just as susceptible to those waves. Going a little farther north up into Norfolk, now we're entering into the Chesapeake. And this is when, you know, water starts to pile up and push a little further inland, creates a bigger problem. 30 to 40 mile per hour gusts along the coastline. Again, 8 to 12 foot waves, less than an inch of rain. So this is all through Thursday. The rain impacts for this system, I was going to say tropical system, feels like one, but it's not. That's not expected until the weekend. And even then, it's along the immediate coast closer to New England. So here we are down in the Mid-Atlantic, and we are going to see most of our impacts if you live along the coast in the form of surf and coastal flooding. 30, 40 mile per hour wind gusts here up in Cape May in South Jersey. Again, 6 to 12 foot waves. As we look right now, we're already gusting to 35 in Hatteras. These are current observations. We've just continued to pass through high tide. So it's going to take about another hour or two before we really start to see maybe some improvement there. But look at our wave heights, right? Nearly a foot already breaking just offshore. And as we continue on into tonight, we will see, again, strong winds, 50 to 60 mile per hour wind gusts starting the day tomorrow. But as this area of low pressure really starts to develop going into Friday, that's when we're going to start to pump the brakes here. We'll see improvements as we head into the end of this week. And by the weekend, that's when we really start to turn our attention much farther north. Well, ahead of this nor'easter, we're seeing a surge of cool temperatures along the coast. And, well, it's only fair that we do see some cooler temperatures now that it is fall. We've officially crossed the threshold into a brand new season. Just around, what, 8 o'clock yesterday evening, I looked up and I saw the leaves started to change already. And so I said right on cue that we now have this coastal low developing, our nor'easter, and we're going to tap into some of those cooler temperatures. Grabbing for the sweatshirt, for the sweater, a jacket, especially in those morning hours, and then leaving the office to get home. Well, this high pressure, while it is acting to bully our coastal low into keeping it around, it's also responsible for bringing us that fall feel. Right now, our temperatures are sitting in the 60s. In fact, the 50s. For Boston, you definitely feel it out there, right? But on top of these cooler temperatures, because of that easterly wind, northeasterly wind, rather, we are also going to see at least a little bit more dry air. So this is what really helps keep the rain totals down. And depending, again, on the track of that area of low pressure is what could keep us rain-free entirely. But in the short term, we stay dry through much of this week because that high pressure's got a lot of dry air wrapped up in it, and it's going to continue to push and pull it down to the south, especially as that area of low pressure starts to develop offshore. That's only going to enhance our winds, which is why our dew points are going to continue to fall. And as our dew points fall, you can see here, even by 8 to good 10 degrees across the mid-Atlantic, that's where you really get that crisp feeling to the air. Tomorrow, we're down in the 40s. That is downright dry. Those 40s make it down into Raleigh by Friday, and those cooler temperatures, too. And again, this is the comfortable range, so it feels very nice enough that as we get into the day tomorrow and then again into Friday, we definitely want to grab those jackets because for Raleigh, we're feeling more like November than here we are into the end of September. Well, coastal communities are bracing for impact. In Swampscott, Massachusetts, residents are rushing to pull their boats out of the harbor ahead of this weekend's dangerous seas. Take a listen to what some boaters had to say.
1: It's just getting worse and worse, so figure we take it out now.
2: I mean, we've had a couple of hurricanes pass through and boats wound up on the rocks over on the right over there. Make sure that, you know, your dock lines are good. Make sure that your pennants are set up right. Make sure your chafing gear is on.
0: Now, while the track of our nor'easter is still a bit uncertain, Boston could take quite a destructive hit. We've got live coverage of the fall nor'easter all weekend long right here on Fox Weather. Full team coverage. We'll be right back.

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1: Welcome back into Fox Weather Live. I'm Jane Minar in for Steve Bender this evening. We've got a lot of big stories to cover here tonight, but our top story is this developing nor'easter. In fact, it's a storm that is going to stay with us and linger, I think, a little longer than we'd like. We have over 10 million under coastal flood alerts. Our next high tide cycle, certainly one to watch. We just went through one this evening, and it already lived up to its promise of coastal flooding. Katie Byrne is at the Jersey Shore. Robert Ray spent all day in the Outer Banks, but he's headed to Hawaii as we track NOLO into this weekend. So like I said, we've got a lot going on, but certainly something that we are going to follow very closely. Full team coverage here. As the nor'easter makes its way towards the East Coast, it's the Outer Banks that have already felt the impacts of all the wind. Let's go out to our Fox Weather senior correspondent, Robert Ray, with an update from Nags Head, North Carolina.
2: One of the many high tide cycles that are coming in here on the OBX. And this is the danger as these waves are just raging. In some spots, 10 to 12 feet, they could reach up to 18 feet. And wind conditions just continue to get more intense, and that makes the situation deteriorate. You'll see all of this beach that I'm walking on here in Nags Head. On Wednesday into the afternoon, people were walking here, and then all of a sudden, this coastal storm decided to really kick in. And you see, as I walk across this one pocket here where I have actual sand below me, and then you get over here and you realize this coastal push and how dangerous it is and how fast it's actually moving. There is sea foam pushing up against the dunes here that are meant to protect all the different homes, residences, and roads. And you get closer in here, and you actually, I just feel like I'm being pushed, so I'm going to walk a little to the side just to maintain my balance here. At times when you walk in this, you can sink into the sand because of the deterioration, a foot, sometimes even 2 feet. And you see in front of me all of this sea foam that is just coming up against the dunes and these gates. Now, the serious part about all of this is, you know, not only the fact that this is going to get worse and we could see coastal erosion not only on the beaches but overwash on the roads, but south of here where over 20 homes in the Hatteras and Buxton area have fallen and succumbed to the sea in the past year or so, well, any home that's compromised is going to be having another problem, unfortunately. There's been a beach nourishment project that's going on down there that started in late July, $55 million. We hope that this storm does not erase all that, because they're going to have to start all over again because of this. There could be mass power outages. The road, Highway 12, could be completely overwashed and impassable. And then big vehicles that are already standing by there are going to have to scoop up all the sand, get it out of there, and push that water as it recedes so that people can get out of those zones. Now, I'm just going to walk back out here and be careful, because I want you to just understand how intense this energy is and look at these waves out here. And Russ behind the lens doing an incredible job in these conditions as red flag warnings are up, and I'm just going to get as close as I possibly can and be careful during this high tide cycle. But to put this into a larger perspective, outside of the Outer Banks, you're looking at almost 80 million Americans that could be impacted from here in the mid-Atlantic up into the Northeast and into New England. And travel is going to be snarled. Again, power outages and coastal erosion and the push of water coming in. And you see another push right now. And this is the problem. It's just consistent up and down the Outer Banks. And many beaches will see the same thing in the coming days as this storm develops into a powerful autumn nor'easter. We'll continue to monitor with our teams flanked up and down the eastern seaboard throughout the next couple of days and into the weekend. And no doubt, stay tuned in to Fox Weather.
1: Well, some impacts affecting the Mid-Atlantic right now. We've had this lee trough set up. Basically, what that means is we've had this area of likelihood for formation of rain, and that is setting up perfectly across the Appalachians. So why we have a level 2 risk for flash flooding. That has since verified through much of the day today, where rain is still coming down. this evening, and unfortunately slow moving. There's some terrain here, and so that enhances our rain rates. And you can see we've got a number of flash flooding warnings up on the board for Charleston, West Virginia, down into eastern Kentucky, into parts of far western Virginia as well. Over the last couple of hours, we've seen a good, well, upwards of nearly 5 to plus inches of rain. So we'll continue to monitor this over the course of the next few hours going into this evening, but definitely a concern there that we could see some isolated areas of flooding in prone zones. So here's that trough, right? We've got one deep along the West Coast, high pressure building in, and now here's our trough on the East Coast. This is ultimately going to be what transfers our energy into the Atlantic and sets up our nor'easter over the coming days. But as we look across the country, we've got a big ridge of high pressure that's set up across the south. That is a very important feature because, unfortunately, it is funneling a lot of tropical moisture up into the southwest. And this tropical moisture getting a lot of its bearings from Polo down off the coast of Mexico. So that has enhanced yet again our flash flood risk in the southwest. Level 3 threat in New Mexico. Rain still coming down at this hour, mostly in the higher elevations and then starting to push over into Texas. But again, that risk for flash flooding is still going to be something that we'll have to watch for closely, not just into tonight, but again over the course of the next few days. Storms, they've been rolling into the southwest, and check this out, a near miss. Talk about life flashing before your eyes. Yeah, it's a miracle that he didn't lose control. I think that's definitely a startle, but the sparks of that lightning flash, I mean, pretty impressive, right? So in Utah, we've had another instance of flash flooding. Blue skies overhead, but here comes this black, murky water. This is exactly what happens when it rains, but then funnels down through those valleys. Hurricane Polo continues to bring this surge of moisture into the southwest. And just yesterday in western Utah, we had this huge mudslide. And yeah, you can see scenes just like that. And unfortunately, that risk will continue for us. Let's go down into the Pacific Basin, where we've got a pretty impressive storm, more than impressive, a storm that has joined a very rare list of names of strongest tropical systems in history for the Pacific Basin. This here is Polo, a major hurricane. And at this hour, while it's maybe wobbled some through the course of this day, is now starting to really showcase itself in that almost near perfect satellite image, right? You have this deep ring of thunderstorm development that's started to redevelop over the course of the last few hours. We are looking at probably Polo re-intensifying this evening. And yes, we are expecting major hurricane status to continue in those very warm waters. We have tropical alerts up along the coast of Mexico. Now, thankfully, and truly thankfully, Polo is expected to hook back away from the Mexican coast. Still seeing the impacts, though, from Polo in terms of surge and certainly wind and rain that has been lashing the Mexican coast, even though it sits offshore. But it is going to start to feel the influence of a setup that pulls the system away from Mexico. And then over the course of the next few days, while it does intensify, begins to slowly weaken as it turns up towards Baja California. From there, as we look into early next week, we are going to continue to follow that tropical moisture. But you don't need this system to continue that long trek before you're going to feel those impacts. Here in the United States, it's a big moisture field, and it's already been carried up into the southwest. But here's a look through the end of this week, that deep tropical moisture carried up by that big ridge of high pressure we were talking about. And so, unfortunately, that is going to continue to enhance our flash flood risk, not just from Polo, but also, too, you have some of this tropical moisture coming in from the Pacific Ocean itself. So it's almost kind of like a double dip that's coming in. So all of those deeper greens will continue to fuel heavier rain and that flash flood potential. We have flash flood watches that are up through Friday morning. That's going to be mostly for eastern New Mexico. This does start to wind down by the end of this week, get us into the weekend, but we are watching that signal return going into early next week. But it's scattered coverage going into tomorrow evening. And then again, this starts to shift a little farther east as we head through Friday on into Saturday with a good 2 to 3+ inches of rain still to come. Over in Hawaii, we've got a dangerous tropical setup here. And unfortunately, NOLO has formed in the Pacific, the Central Pacific, that is, and it is heading straight towards the Hawaiian Islands. Expected to become a major hurricane by this weekend, NOLO is going to be sitting in a nearly pristine environment for the next few days, and from there is really going to take advantage of that, taking a very interesting track up towards the Hawaiian Islands. Right now, it's sitting well south of the Hawaiian Islands, but in the overall trend, we will see high pressure build in, want to tug NOLO up to the north, and then from there, we see this sharp turn to the left, and that's what drags it to the south. We've got hurricane watches up for the Big Island. Impacts there, in fact, already expected by late tonight. And we'll see that rain continue into tomorrow. It's not until the beginning of this weekend that we see NOLO make that dangerous pass, probably within a good 50 miles of the Big Island. There is a scenario in which we get a landfall here. We will watch for it closely. Preparations need to be done starting right now. We've got the Hurricane Hunter scheduled to fly out into the zone tomorrow. They'll be doing that low-level investigation. Now that we have NOLO formed, it's now just a matter of sampling the environment, but also, too, sampling the storm. That data is so important for getting ingested back into our models, and that's going to really help us fine-tune the forecast track and certainly the intensity. And then that translates to what are the impacts going to be for the Big Island, for Maui, and then farther west as we head through the weekend. But right now, NOLO sitting in a pocket of low wind shear. Now, the thunderstorms around the core of this system have been displaced a little farther to the north. I think with the lower wind shear over the course of the next few days, a lot of deep tropical moisture, that is going to really start to rectify itself. We'll see those deeper thunderstorms closer to the center. And that's why the National Hurricane Center agrees as we head into this upcoming week that we will likely see further intensification. But going into Saturday morning, we are looking at a possible major hurricane just sitting south of the Big Island. Flood watches are up, and we are looking at nearly catastrophic rainfall. Lala brought nearly 3 to 4 feet of rain on the Big Island, and we are looking at another scenario in the next few days. Well, let's take a look at a shot from our Fox Weather exclusive storm tracker, Mark Suddeth, in Chesapeake, Virginia, where flash flooding from coastal flooding has already occurred. So we're watching this massive nor'easter. Stay tuned in here to Fox Weather. We'll keep you updated.
3: What's up, football fans? I'm Fox Weather's Ian Oliver, and it's time to talk home field advantage. This week's stadium is Lincoln Financial Field, the home of the Philadelphia Eagles. It is a tough place to visit if you aren't a fan of the home team. So here's what you need to know about the Link. They roll out natural grass for Eagles games during the NFL season. It's augmented, though. The grounds crew designed an integrated heating system underneath the field. That's to make sure the grass isn't loose or slick for the players. They have full control over how much heat to use during the season, and they try to keep that playing surface at about 60 degrees. It's pretty nice, particularly late in the season. They're no stranger to the elements, averaging over 5 inches of snow during December and January during those cold winters in Philly. The intense conditions are the Link's home field advantage. The fans also play a key role in how tough it is to play in Philly. They're known for being one of the loudest, you could say that, rowdiest fan bases in all of sports. They love their Eagles, making Lincoln Financial Field an especially challenging environment. All right, that's your Fox Weather home field advantage. Keep it here with us all season long.

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1: We are back here on Fox Weather Live this evening, bracing for a powerful nor'easter set to hit millions along the coast. We have dangerous surf, heavy coastal flooding, and a threat that stretches from the Outer Banks, North Carolina, all the way up to New England. The I-95 corridor, of course, watching this closely, but it's really along the coast that we're going to get our biggest impacts. This is going to linger through this weekend and perhaps even into early next week. We have team coverage, of course, out in the fields to continue to bring you the visuals, including Mark Sedith, our Fox Weather exclusive storm tracker, who is on his way to Southeast Virginia. Mark, you're joining us on the phone. You found yourself some, I'm assuming, is this coastal flooding?
2: That is right. I'm in Smithfield, Virginia.
1: There you go.
2: Near the Smithfield Station. People know it up here as the Pagan River. It's already coming up with this next incoming high tide. The one tomorrow is going to be even higher. We got one of our remote cams on it, so we're going to be able to watch this all day for the next couple of days. Actually, the effects have already started up here, that's for sure.
1: Yeah, no kidding. I mean, we know that we're looking at a good maybe 6-7 high tide cycles. That's quite a while for folks to have to move their vehicles, and I would hope that people are heeding that warning.
2: Yeah, hopefully so. Some people might be coming down and they're not totally aware because not everybody's into the weather, even though we want them to be. And they could be surprised because this water here where we are, this is not fresh water. This is that brackish. Mm-hmm. It's got some salt, some fresh in it, and driving through it or letting it get up into your vehicle, that can be problematic. This is going to be a big coastal chewer, as I call it. Like, it's going to chew up the coast for several days for hundreds of miles from the southeast U.S. all the way up to the northeast. Just a long-lasting, long-duration, moderate to high-impact event.
1: It is, and unfortunately for those along the coast, you know, this is really kind of the worst-case scenario, and you know, for many, hoping this wasn't going to come to fruition. Because if you remember, I mean, of course, Mark, I know you certainly do, it was this very coastline all summer long, last year, well into the fall season, with tropical systems that, while yes, stayed well offshore of the East Coast, really battered these coastlines. And so the course of the last maybe 8 to 9 months, we've been able to do beach replenishment projects. Summer was relatively tranquil. And so I know that's been a lot of conversation along the Jersey Shore. I have to imagine, absolutely down in the Outer Banks, a lot of worry about what this means for them.
2: That's right. A lot of effort went into this sort of calm period, and we've had, as everybody knows, a grand total of zero hurricanes in the Atlantic this year. So we have not had to deal with anything like this. And then all of a sudden, you know, somewhat out of nowhere, I mean, it took a few days for it to evolve in the computer models, but here we are. But, the, you know, the problem is it's not going to be a quick hitter. It's going to linger in the Western Atlantic, getting stuck, kind of trapped, and just chewing up the coast, high tide after high tide, all that money put into beach renourishment. It's going to be interesting to see when this is all said and done how much ground is lost. You mentioned the Outer Banks. NCDOT down there today shoring up those dunes, especially along Highway 12 and the more vulnerable areas. These big waves coming in off the Atlantic can undo the work that mankind is trying to do to fend off that angry Atlantic.
1: And I think a lot of people don't realize how quickly that can be undone, right?
2: Sure.
1: It takes maybe just this one system to unfortunately wash away the millions of dollars of work.
2: Yeah, and that's when people start getting upset about it. And I understand, you know, like, oh, that's tax dollars. It's not just free money sitting out there. And you got the tourist economy, though. A lot of stuff depends on that. So it's a very delicate balance between all of that that goes into these choices that get made to enjoy this beautiful coastline. But where I am, I'm up on the Pagan River. I know that's a strange name for a river, but it's the Pagan River, part of the overall Chesapeake Bay system. There's going to be lots of areas along the Chesapeake Bay that have this moderate flooding to major flooding. Tomorrow morning, I'm going to be over at the Lynn Haven Inlet in Virginia Beach, the northern part of Virginia Beach, and they're expecting to have major flooding there. These gauges should show major flooding. When it reaches a certain point, it's in the purple that we see. That's the major flood stage. And that's going to be a problem here for the tidewater of Virginia.
1: Yeah, Mark, let's talk about that just a little bit more for a moment, because, you know, I think when you think of nor'easter, it's certainly the visual makes sense to see coastal flooding in the back bays and, you know, big waves chewing up the sand. But where we are looking is essentially right up through the Chesapeake, and it's not along the immediate coast. But yet the placement of this area of low pressure, the direction of that wind, the force of the water in these waves, that is what essentially doesn't allow the Chesapeake to enter out into the Atlantic and backs everything up, bringing that problem well inland.
2: Yeah, I couldn't have said it better myself. That's it. And then if you add one more ingredient, we're coming into the full moon this weekend. Can't remember. It's got some name of the moon, corn moon, I think. And that full moon will help the astronomical high tides be higher. That's why we call them that, the astronomical high tides. So everything's going to be exacerbated. And as we said, you know, we talked about this one event, you know, that whole, it only takes one. As long as people use common sense and stay out of the Atlantic, we shouldn't have any threat to life. We just got to be smart about it. But the property damage, the beach renourishment lost, that's taxing. That's stressful on people who want to have these beaches as in good a condition as they can be to get ready for Memorial Day next year when summer comes back.
1: Yeah, absolutely. Well, Mark, you found a great visual for us to really continue to tell this story. I know you're going to be up through the course of, you know, probably through this weekend. So we'll talk with you again soon. So thanks for chatting with me this evening. Be safe out there tonight.
2: Thanks. My pleasure as always. Appreciate it.
1: Well, we just saw the impact there down in Virginia, but unfortunately, major coastal impacts already continuing to bring problems. The Block Island Ferry canceled all service due to rough sea conditions today. And you can certainly expect that we will get more in those cancellations as we continue forward into the next few days as surf and winds intensify. Let's dive into more of these coastal impacts. So through Friday, let's just get us through the end of this week. A lot of what we're going to experience is still that tight pressure gradient, high pressure in control. It's going to keep the rain at bay, but it's going to keep the wind howling. And that will be felt along the immediate coast. Today, we've already experienced wind gusts anywhere from 30 to 40 plus miles an hour. That will continue. And in some areas, as this area of low pressure starts to form on Friday and deepen, we could even get some wind gusts in excess of 60 miles per hour. That's reserved for the immediate coast. Then we talk about the wave energy and those wave heights as those begin to build, especially as this system starts to pull north. But biggest wave energy and all of that pressure is going to be felt more so down into the mid-Atlantic, coastal Virginia, North Carolina, Maryland. But we do have coastal flood advisories up into Saturday. Note that these coastal flood advisories are more so inland. So we're looking more at back bay flooding. That's where the water, it just can't exit as it normally would. And a high tide cycle comes in, the full moon gets exacerbated, and then suddenly now you've got water beginning to pile up. If you've never experienced back bay coastal flooding, well, it can get upwards of 3 feet, if not more, deep. So for me, that's like over my knees, almost hip deep in some areas. So it is challenging. And for a lot of folks, you have to move your car, get it into a safe zone. Getting into the weekend, coastal flood warnings are up for that very reason. So something that we will continue to follow, but the wave energy builds, high surf advisories are up. And speaking more about what's going to continue to happen off the coast, Fox Weather's Brian Norcross had a few words on one of the biggest factors in this nor'easter.
0: The relentlessness of this is probably going to be the biggest factor, because that's beach erosion and flooding and other kinds of things that have to do with just the continuous nature. And here we are Monday morning, as Ian has been talking about, it's just trapped in this area here, but weakening at that time, but still just kind of a relentless rainfall and so forth.
1: Things turning hectic in the Northeast. The Red Sox forced to move their weekend series against the Chicago Cubs. And, well, they're moving their games up, in fact. Sunday's game scheduled for this Friday now, September 25th. And it looks like they're going to play a doubleheader. So they've got a game early on in the day on Friday. They're going to try to squeeze in Sunday's game just after that. But down at the Jersey Shore, coastal flooding, high tide, already picking up this afternoon. Check that out in Ocean City, New Jersey. Wow. And Ocean City, New Jersey had just completed a multi-million dollar beach replenishment project 16 days ago. And here we are with already winds and waves starting to chew away at that. So the hope is that we can get through the next several days without too much damage being done. But you take a look at our winds gusting right now up to 24 in Farmingdale. So that's about like Belmar, Monmouth County. And then as you head down the coastline, gusting into the 30s for Atlantic City, down into Cape May, even over into Dover, Delaware, we're gusting to about 30 miles per hour this evening. So it's windy. Now, even Philadelphia is gusting to 32. So some of these wind gusts are getting carried inland, though at a much more sporadic pace compared to the more consistent impacts that you're going to feel along the coast. Big waves already crashing in. This is Ocean Grove, New Jersey. So again, that's more the North Jersey beaches. That's right about up in this zone here. And you can already see those near 11-foot breakers crashing down onto the coast. We have high tide cycles that will continue to bring in that coastal flood concern. Each day into this weekend, high tide cycles will get a little worse. So that's something that we're going to consider. Right now, our forecast peak of our highest high tide cycle is likely to come about Saturday morning across spots like Atlantic City. But going into this evening, wind gusts 30 to 40 miles per hour, that's going to stay consistent even into tomorrow afternoon. We could get a couple stronger wind gusts along the coast, but things start to back off the farther from the beaches you are. Now, as we head into the weekend, that's when this coastal low, our nor'easter, starts to develop. And this is where we're still trying to fine tune those impacts on where this nor'easter tracks, but definitely along the Jersey Shore, want to be on alert. But as we continue to track the latest developments on that monster nor'easter brewing off the coast, those conditions deteriorating rapidly along the shoreline and coastal communities, dangerous surf, howling winds, and severe winds and erosion. We have full coverage of your fall nor'easter all weekend long right here on Fox Weather. We've got more Fox Weather on the way.

0: free shipping today. Welcome into a brand new hour of Fox Weather Live. I'm Jane Minar in for Steve Bender this evening. The first full day of fall, and right on cue, we've got a monster storm slamming the East Coast. Millions of Americans across 13 states on high alert for the season's first fall nor'easter, bringing extreme surf, dangerous coastal flooding, and intense wind from the Outer Banks all the way up to New England. Fox Weather has live team coverage through the storm as the conditions begin to deteriorate. Our reporters on the ground across the storm zone, that includes Robert Ray, who's in the Outer Banks tonight, but tomorrow he heads straight to Hawaii for another big story, and that's NOLO, which is tracking right towards the Big Island. But of course, our eyes continue to remain on this developing nor'easter. We track this system brewing along the coast. Impacts, well, they've already kicked in some areas for the mid-Atlantic. Strong winds, you can hear them here. Fox 29 reporter Shaunette Wilson was out on the beach braving the windy conditions down the Jersey Shore. Take a listen to this.
1: The ocean is so rough. Last time I was here just a couple weeks ago, the beach was huge and the calm and really nice. And now you can't even see the beach down there. It's like
2: here.
1: Totally covered with water.
2: Yep.
1: And the waves are this high and it's crazy.
3: You're holding on to your hood. I'm holding on to my hood.
4: Sand.
3: Yeah. What do you think about this?
4: New experience, you know. So windy and gust. I never had in my life like that.
5: I think it's pretty cool. It's awesome.
3: Ooh, oh, wow.
5: I just wanted to show him what it was like when a big storm comes in.
6: I love it.
3: What do you see?
5: A lot of water.
6: A
3: lot of water, right?
6: Yeah.
3: Do you think you're going to get wet?
6: Yeah.
0: Storms like this always bring people out to see it. Let's check in with Fox 29 meteorologist Kathy Orr joining us from Philadelphia. Kathy, good to have you on this evening. But boy, what a storm this is. And unfortunately, I think for the Jersey Shore, this is not the scenario we want to see play out.
7: You know, Jane, they were still doing beach replenishment projects in Avalon, New Jersey, along the shore, and they had to stop because of what's going on.